0: I believe the fine folks from Lids provided that for you after tearing up our wager. Let's see what they got me. Okay. Oh, little burnt orange Texas hat. You know, I like that look. Okay, we could be Twinkies, but I got to keep... So my boys like the flat bill. I'm a bend the bill kind of guy, so we're going to leave that one there. And then...
1: Well, you're in your 50s.
0: What else do we have? Oh, won't need that one.
1: Lid sent me a very sweet Ohio State hat that has like the Buckeye leaf on it. And the Buckeye leaf alone, I don't have it with me right now, but I feel like if I wore it, I would be accused of, you know, displaying cannabis paraphernalia.
0: I was going to say, after that meltdown / Texas comeback, you can smoke that Buckeye leaf and try to forget about it. Eat the pain.
1: We talk about the NBA. Just let it be known, and Vince, you're the witness here. I don't make many wagers, and I probably won't win again, but I am immediately paying it off. I am doing exactly what I said I would do, which is wear a Texas hat.
2: Are we making a wager in late November?
1: No, we're not.
0: Oh, now he's scared.
1: That was the last game Ohio State pretty much won. Like they've played three big games since they beat Michigan. They lost all three. So
0: they've got a big one this weekend against Kent State at home. See if they can pull that one out.
1: Yeah, I don't think it speaks too well for the slate. I haven't looked at the full college football slate this weekend, but if Big Noon kickoff, our Fox brethren, a Big Noon kickoff is Kent State, Ohio State.
0: It's the Windy Bowl. That's exactly what it is.
1: Yeah. Well,
0: I will give Windy credit. And this is a saying you've heard him use many times on the pod to describe NBA events. Not necessarily even specific games, although it applies there, but just the NBA in general. The only thing he said in various group chats during the game when Ohio State was up 23-3, even into the fourth quarter, when he just kept saying, there's always time. There's always time.
1: It's one of my mantras. I live by it. And I wasn't.
0: Well, you died by it too, buddy.
1: We talk about the NBA, Vince.
2: I'm sorry. McMahon is just giving you the business.
1: There's nothing I can say. It was a difficult defeat. Steve Ballmer, late on Sunday night. I'd be interested to know. I wish I had some reporting on this. I wish I could say, oh, my sources are telling me. I suspect that there may have been some negotiating with the NBA, and we'll be hearing about that, I think, soon. But why Steve Ballmer decided to put this statement out relatively late on a Sunday night in the middle of a Cowboys Giants game.
0: Yeah. I mean, the old Friday afternoon news dump, how about an NFL week one Sunday night news dump? It was definitely, the negotiating I'm sure occurred, but the timing I think was like, how can we try to slip this under the radar as much as possible?
1: Right. So he apologizes to the fans and employees and his fellow team owners. I think that's relevant because I do think that in the wake of this report, Vince, that, you know, based on the conversations I was having, the owners were really pissed off by this report because Ballmer, you know, but Ballmer really had earned. He was well liked amongst owners. Not all of them, I'm sure, but I think they wanted this. I do think, in general, I think the owners wanted to believe him. And I talked to a handful of them over the last year, and I would always ask about the Ballmer. Sometimes they would bring it up to me. Sometimes they would ask me what I had heard because they were not getting briefings. I think that there was a belief that they didn't want Steve to be guilty of this. And then this report, you know, and he doesn't plead guilty in this. He says, we are committing to put this chapter behind this. And we have communicated to the NBA that we are complying with the penalties assessed by the league, have paid the $30 million fine and are moving forward. Just like Kawhi. He moved on to Toronto. They're moving forward. We'll talk about Kawhi in a few minutes here. But Vince, I think the fact that he said, I want to apologize to fellow NBA owners, I don't think that should be a line we should just move past. I think there was a reason exactly why he phrased it that way.
2: We think of Steve Ballmer as being one of the newer owners. But if you think about it, so many teams have changed hands over the past decade or so, even especially since Adam Silver took over. He's not kind of old guard. He's not exactly a blue blood, but he's old money relative to that and had a pretty good reputation as far as ethics when it comes to these things. So it was really surprising for people to hear him being associated with something like this. And there was just enough gray area in the investigation. Like there wasn't, and I think, you know, we've all seen it, wasn't like the smoking gun, right? It was just a preponderance of circumstantial evidence that led it to be more likely than not, right? That you could come to the conclusion that, hey, like, what's the NCAA phrase that we used to use back in the old days? Lack of institutional control.
3: Oh yeah.
2: I think that's kind of where Ballmer sits. And for a minute, guys, I don't know about you. Ballmer was so ubiquitous at these games. I felt like taking a team away from him for a year, the embarrassment of that would almost cause him to want to sell. Just to get out of, you know what I mean? Like if you're taking a team away from me for a year, like you're cutting something out of me. I wondered if he was one to get out of the business, the NBA business at that point, just because of the embarrassment of it.
1: Well, the last NBA owner who got suspended, which was Robert Sarver, he did sell. So like, and again,
3: he sold under pressure to sell though.
1: I understand that. But my point is like, look, I was not sure. And I don't have ironclad reporting on this. I may have a feel later in the week. This happened late Sunday night. We're doing this early Monday afternoon. I may learn more about it. But one of the things that people were wondering in the league was they've just taken away all these draft picks. They've kneecapped him. He's being suspended. Where's Ballmer's head at as remaining the owner? You know, and it wasn't like anybody, there wasn't, you know, that's not like anybody reporting that he was thinking about selling, but I think there was like, boy, this is such a severe penalty. Is this something, that he would mull over?
3: Well, I wondered if he would sell almost out of spite, like when he was going guns blazing with the letter from the lawyer and the, you know, like very fiery statement from the team. I wonder if he was just going to say, you know what, screw you. I'm selling. And what's crazy is with Ballmer, like with almost any other owner, as rich as these guys are, he could say, dude, he could sell, cash out, and make a killing. Like, I don't know what the Clippers go for now, $6-8 billion, who knows?
1: But well, it depends. If you're including the arena.
3: Right. 10? I don't know. Yeah. But
1: I'll tell you one thing. They would go for a lot because, in all honesty, while the team is kneecapped with its picks, if you were bidding on a team, and here's the other thing, there's bidders. One of the things that happened with the Lakers, there's extra bidders right now. Like there's multiple groups of teams of people who are bidding on this Vegas team. And if you can't have a team in Vegas, boy, would you be interested in having a team in Los Angeles, even if it was a flawed and damaged team. So if you wanted to sell right now, and this is one of the reasons why Mark Walter was able to sell literally in 3 days, It was because Josh Kushner and Bob Iger had their group already together. They had bid, I think what they bid, from what I am told, what they bid for the team in Vegas, for the whole 100% of the team, wasn't that far off for what they're paying for 73% of the Lakers.
3: But my point is with Ballmer, that kind of profit, $8 billion, $10 billion, whatever it is a drop in the bucket. I mean, there are days in the stock market where it makes that kind of money. So for him, it would have been selling just out of spite. This statement makes it clear, like, okay, hey, I don't want to go to battle with the NBA anymore. Let's like, I'm putting my weapons down. He doesn't admit guilt, he says, while there are still disagreements concerning the findings in the report. This is not where I want to focus. I wouldn't want to focus on those disagreements either because they're pretty flimsy there, buddy.
2: And I think he's got bigger fish to fry, honestly, as far as inside of his own building at this point, whenever he does come back from the suspension. Let's say the suspension isn't a year. Let's say it's 6 months. Let's say maybe he gets a draft pick back or something like that, and he's able to be back in the arena for games and everything else. There's a huge mess that he's going to have to clean up and some things that he's going to have to assess, you know what I'm like, legitimately. And I think you have to start focusing on moving forward. I wonder, what does a suspension for an owner mean when you can't go to a game? Does that mean that You can't be consulted on certain things. Like, I'm wondering the scope of the suspension, and I'm wondering how much of that factors into, hey, if we cut down on this stuff, when can I get back to my team? Like you guys went over, Wendy, I think it was last week, when you talked about the Joe Smith stuff with Minnesota, how quick they got their draft picks back.
1: Right. I don't think that will be the case this time.
2: No, I don't think it's necessarily going to be that, but I wonder if there's going to be some stuff that's given back to the Clippers. And if that's the case, could rule number one be, okay, Steve, you're allowed to be back. You're allowed to be back around this team, around the franchise. Cause I wonder what all of this means.
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1: An aspiration. And then their second alternate governor is Jillian Zucker, who's also been suspended.
0: Won't be her.
1: I wonder who is representing the Clippers at these meetings. That's one thing. The second thing is I'll be interested to see if there was some sort of understanding or negotiation behind the scenes with Ballmer and the league to basically agree, I'm not going to sue you and I'm going to accept the punishment and move on. I'm not expecting Adam Silver to announce that.
0: You know, is that just, hey, we'll stop digging. These are the penalties. And whatever happened, you're not going to have the potential further punishment.
2: Double jeopardy, is that what we're saying, Tim?
0: Not even double jeopardy, but like the original statement with the ruling made it very clear that if there were, you know, if there was stuff that was found going beyond what was in that 36-page report, that there could be further penalties. And I think that was very intentional language, basically telling Ballmer, like, you know, mess around and you might find out further.
2: I mean, think about it like this, but beyond that, Timmy, Steve Ballmer was a really big advocate. Like, he and Adam Silver are very close. So I don't think that this is I think this is better for both of them. You know what I mean? Like he's the chair of the finance committee. He's the richest owner in the league. And that's why the $30 million is a drop in the bucket. It makes sense for Adam to have Steve Ballmer back on his side. It makes sense for Steve Ballmer to be back close to the commissioner and be able to move away from this stuff as quickly as possible. Even if it's a year from now, you'll be able to resume some level of that, you know, proximity to Adam Silver and Adam Silver to you.
1: I don't want to make any assumptions, but my guess is that the league was not surprised by this statement, that they knew that it was coming.
0: And that the league probably tried to encourage him to make this sort of a statement before the report came out.
1: I would agree. Oh, well, look, you guys know, I've said on this podcast, I've written that, I've said on other shows, I believe that this is what the Clippers had to do. This wasn't the Clippers. And look, he didn't say guilty because he said they had some issues with what was in the report. In his statement, he said, quote, team owners should support, not distract. The challenges ahead of us are significant. Blah, blah, blah. What I want to get what he said here about.
0: I think this is the part I read earlier. While there are still disagreements concerning the findings in the report, this is not where I want to focus. Yeah.
1: Right. So he didn't, basically, I would say this is more of a described as a no contest than a guilty plea, although it doesn't really functionally make a difference. The interesting thing that I don't quite understand is that last week the New York Times reported that the Department of Justice is looking into the Clippers. Now, I am not a criminal defense attorney, nor am I a federal prosecutor. So I don't understand what laws potentially could be broken here. You know, I remember when the laws came down, or when the first investigations came down for the gambling scheme, when all those arrests were made, Terry Rozier, Chauncey Billups, Damon Jones, etc. We had a guest on the show who was a formal federal prosecutor in the Southern District of New York who prosecuted crimes like this. And she described the parameters of what wire fraud is. And it sounded to me like I could probably be charged with wire fraud for Venmoing somebody in Iowa to cover a fantasy football. You know what I'm saying? So like wire fraud can be used, you know, pretty wide ranging. They're not bringing, you know, charges. But the one thing, I was talking to a lawyer about this because I was trying to understand, like, what would the federal government be interested in Steve Ballmer in here? Because he certainly, to me, in my view, and certainly Adam Silver's view, was guilty of breaking a whole bunch of NBA laws. But, you know, part of what got them caught was the paperwork. You know, really the genesis of Pablo Torre's entire investigation was that Dennis Robertson, Kawhi Leonard's uncle, created a LLC so Kawhi could get paid. KL2 Aspire, that LLC was a creditor in the aspiration bankruptcy. And it's because that there was an existing entity to get paid in. Granted, it was a shell company, but the shell company existed, you know, and like, I don't have knowledge if there was illicit payments, but I'm just saying like they were setting up a way to properly get paid, you know, and I'm sure, I shouldn't say I'm sure, but I would speculate that KL2 might have probably filed some taxes. Why would you set up an LLC if you weren't going to pay taxes? So, but my point is this. I talked to a lawyer. What the lawyer said is, and this is good for you to write down, Vince and McMahon, in case that either any of you guys are ever investigated by a federal grand jury. Part of what the government wants to do is to make sure you cooperate with the investigation, because part of what you can get in trouble for when you get investigated isn't necessarily what they're investigating you for. It can be if you lie or obstruct or whatever, because this, you see this a lot of times in Congress, and this is a basketball podcast, but unfortunately in the modern day, where's a lot of this, they haul people in front of congressional, you know, testimony. They bring people in there, whether they're CEOs or, you know, lawmakers or whatever. Recently, for example, Anthony Fauci was brought up. And it wasn't so much about what you are accused of having done. It's about what your answers are. Like, if you remember, do you remember when they brought Roger Clemens?
2: Rafael Palmeiro, remember that?
1: And they wanted them to testify about whether they did steroids or whatever. They brought charges against Roger Clemens, not for like doing steroids. They brought charges against him because they thought he lied to Congress. So part of an investigation is, do you commit any crimes while you're being investigated? And I'm sure that if this lawyer who I just reached out to and asked about on a surface level said this, I'm sure Steve Ballmer's very high priced lawyers are very much advising him and the Clippers that this is a big part of it, is don't commit any crimes dealing with an investigation, because the New York Times said that a subpoena had already gone out. In other words, if they subpoena something, you better turn it over, because even if what you turn over is clean, if you hide something, you can get busted. So all of that is still out there in existence, but that statement is probably going to be the last we hear from Steve Ballmer for a while. That he put out basically apologizing to Clippers fans, because I think this suspension will begin. Now, one thing that I think will also have to happen here is the Clippers, if Steve Ballmer is accepting this, I assume that Jillian Zucker and Lawrence Frank are accepting this too, which means Lawrence Frank would be suspended for 6 months. The Clippers need to name the head of an acting head of basketball operations. Right now, if you want to do business with the Clippers, you call Trent Redden, who is their general manager. And they owe it to Trent Redden to say, this is now the guy who's running our team.
3: And they've got a pretty important piece of business to get done. Like, you just lost 5 picks. You got a chance to get 2 picks and probably a meaningless swap, but 2 first-round picks and a swap and, you know, some stuff back. Like, what is, like, why would you not want to get this deal done with Toronto ASAP? You're not bringing Kawhi to training camp. I mean, come on.
1: Well, the Raptors want to get it done ASAP.
3: Absolutely.
1: The Clippers, I think, have wanted to take their time because in case they wanted to leave all their options open. My belief at this point, you know, and there could be some new, you know, investigations or what have you, or new things, but my belief at this point is that this is going to get done, that they will, in fact, do this deal.
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21: I'm Ed McIntosh from Q2. Areas of fog and rain showers here through the early part of the day. Temperatures will move up into the low 60s. Patches of fog could persist well into the afternoon. Overnight temperatures will drop down into the low 50s with showers ending. Tomorrow, patchy morning fog, then clearing, low 70s. 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
22: Network that made it 14-7 Cats. They never looked back, winning 31-21. Minshew was 9-for-9 at one point in the second half passing. The Cats outscored the Aggies 21-0 in the third. Florida State giving number 10 Alabama all it can handle in a game delayed twice by weather. The Tide starting to take control of 43-28. Early in the fourth after relinquishing the lead late in the third. Number 23, Louisville, pulled away from SMU late to beat the 16th-ranked Mustangs.
23: Dean Holtz takes the snap, hands it off. Isaac Brown left side. He jumps for a first down to the 20. He is gone! Touchdown, Louisville! 27 yards and nary a defender's arm laid on him. 41-31 Cardinals, an extra point to come with 5:32 left in the ball game.
22: Mike Cousins on ESPN Radio. The Cards missed that PAT but win 41-31.
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0: when Kawhi was a Raptor, that 1 year he was a Raptor. Now he'll be for more years. I don't know, like mid-November or early December, I talked to somebody who worked for the Raptors, and he's like, we got Clippers guys coming to every single game. We're credentialing Clippers scouts at every single game, even though they're not like, you know, if you get our scouting request, you're gonna come. Okay. I mean, you're gonna grant it. Like if you're playing, let's say the Raptors were hosting the Wizards in a game and you get a request from the Clippers to grant, you're gonna grant it because you never know when you want your Raptor scout to go to a Clippers game, right? It's generally granted. But the Raptors started noticing because in Toronto, Clippers scouts or scouts would always want to come to Toronto back in those days because Toronto had great scouting seats. This is one thing that different arenas give different seats to scouts. And like sometimes scouts will say, oh man, there's a, like for example, in Dallas for years, the scouts have gotten a great seat near the bench, near the court, McMahon. And, or Oklahoma City, that was the case for many years. Well, for many years, the scouting seat in Toronto was one of the best seats. And scouts were like, I want to go scout in Toronto because I can get so close to the bench. Well, as you can imagine, because there was a demand for the scouting seats, you know, they only had maybe two of them or so, two or three.
1: Right, that's the advanced scouting seat, which is different than.
0: But it doesn't matter. You don't have to, you know. Yes, but you're correct. The advanced scouting seats. But the point is that the Raptors, and this isn't unique to Toronto. This would happen in other arenas too, but specifically in Toronto, they would get multiple advanced scouts or scouts who wanted to come scout a game because they knew the seat was so good. So what they would do, and again, I want to underline this, that this is not something that only the Raptors did, but it became rarer and rarer for scouts to have good seats. So Toronto, this became more of a thing. The Raptors would look. They would say, okay, we have, let's say it's a Wizards-Raptors game. They're like, oh, we have these requests from these four teams. Which two teams should we give the seat to? And they would look ahead and they would see, oh, the Wizards' next opponent, let's say it was the 76ers. The Wizards' next opponent is requested a seat. Let's give the 76ers the seat right here so that they can get a good angle. Or let's just even, sometimes it'd even be the Raptors' next opponent. Let's say the Raptors' next opponent was the Celtics. Let's give the Celtics the seat. Now, why would they do that? They did that because it was a courtesy so that when the Raptors scouts would want to come to Philadelphia or wherever. Okay. And by the way, sometimes, like for example, the Knicks for decades have screwed scouts. They don't give scouts good seats. So the Knicks, and I'm not saying, and again, I have to qualify this 1,000 times because I'm protecting on aggregation. Just bear with me. The Knicks, for example, their scouts a lot of times would never get a good seat. So even if the Knicks were playing the Wizards next, the Raptors would be like, well, they always screw our... Well, the Raptors and Knicks have their own.
1: I was going to say, plus there was like some stuff working out in the courtrooms there, but yes.
0: Right, but there would be times when like a franchise would send orders, hey, don't give Team X good seats. They screw our scouts. It happened to be the Knicks a lot, but but my point is that there was an analysis done by the Raptors before games about where to put scouts. So the Raptors started noticing the Clippers are coming to every single game. And then they started looking when they would go on the road. You know, they would be playing in Cleveland. And they'd look, are the Clippers playing Cleveland anytime soon? They're not playing the Raptors anytime soon. Are the Clippers playing Cleveland? No, they're not. So they started to notice that the Clippers were at, and I think even there was even one game where Lawrence Frank, the team president, came to watch a game. It's not unheard of, but it is unusual.
1: Very unusual.
0: Maybe in a place like Los Angeles where the team might also be in town or whatever, you might see that. But in a place like Toronto, it would be very unusual for the general manager or president of a team who was not involved in the game to come to the game. Okay. But Lawrence Frank, as I recall, actually had come to a Raptors game or two. And so the Raptors were like, this is getting a little bit ridiculous that the Clippers are so blatantly like smothering Kawhi, as you say, McMahon, like an AAU team.
1: Yeah. It's like AAU recruiting where you show up to the guys' games all the time and you're, you know, just to be seen.
2: You just want them to see you. That's all. Yeah. You just want them to see you.
0: And so I said on this podcast and or wrote in the paper or, you know, paper, my God, wrote online like, boy, the Clippers are sending a heck of a lot of people to these Raptors games. And I got a blitzkrieg text from someone at the Clippers who will be unnamed. This is back in 2018-19, right? About how out of line I was. About like, you know.
1: How
0: like,
1: out of line you were.
0: Right, like.
1: Not them, you.
2: Yeah, the audacity.
0: Like audacity. Who are you to say, and who are you or the Raptors to say, when, where we send our scouts? You know, and I don't remember what the verb I used, but the individual took issue with the verb that I used. Whatever I said about how the Clippers were acting. And so, you know, like, whatever. So then when they signed him the next year, the Clippers bragged about it. They were like, I don't remember the number, so I'm generalizing. But they were talking about their recruiting process or whatever, and they were like, we had personnel at some number of games. I can't remember if it was 47 or 59 or whatever it was.
1: The Raptors felt like it was 82. So.
0: Right. Well, the Raptors, this is before the shenanigans, right? So the Raptors' back was already up. Now, look, they won the championship, and you guys know winning the championship never means never saying you're sorry. So after that happened, I took that quote, which I can't remember if Lawrence Frank said it or Steve Ballmer said it, and I sent it to the unnamed individual, high ranking at the Clippers, and I said, what are we doing here? I was like, what is this about? And I got a shrug emoji back. And I had forgotten about that, and I shouldn't have forgotten about that.
1: Nothing they did with Kawhi was on the up and up the entire time. This was Steve Ballmer deciding that rules, regulations, protocols, none of that stuff applied to the Clippers. Kawhi has felt for a long time, and certainly Uncle Dennis has felt for a long time, that none of that stuff applies to them. And it's the way that they went about the recruiting process. Clearly, the deals that they made that were blatant cap circumvention. I mean, the freaking injury reporting stuff. Kawhi was day-to-day with a torn ACL. I mean, give me a break. Like, everything they did was Steve Ballmer, again, handing the keys to Uncle Dennis and Kawhi and saying, whatever you say goes, and that's how the Clippers ended up in this ditch. Now, was it a risk that a lot of franchises might have taken? Truth is, yeah. Did it completely blow up in the Clippers' face? Absolutely. And not only did they give up the foundation to OKC's championship team, but now they're getting hit with five more picks, and they got squat to show for it.
2: You know, it's funny. I just thought about that because that was at the tail end, so to speak, of quote unquote player empowerment era, right? Like we aren't in that anymore. But I wonder if a player who fits that particular profile, finals MVP, perhaps the best two-way player in the game, injury risk, if he is a possible free agent, in today's era, would that player still hold that type of leverage over the entire league? Remember, that summer, it wasn't just the Clippers going for him. The Lakers really wanted him. Toronto wanted to keep him. There were a multitude of teams, despite everything we knew about Kawhi Leonard from a health standpoint, what we found out about from him and Uncle Dennis later, that really, really wanted him. And I wonder if we fast forward that timeline, it's not the summer of 2019 anymore, it's the summer of 2027, the summer of 28, whatever it is, if that could be recreated, if a player could have the whole league on hold the way that Kawhi Leonard had the league on hold, let alone some of the extra stuff, but just from the climate of where the league is now compared to where the climate of where the league was then, if that could be recreated.
1: Giannis had the league on hold. Did he not? And Giannis is a significant injury risk. I mean, you look at his games played in recent years.
2: But not a free agent.
1: Okay, but...
2: you know what I mean?
1: What's the difference between a free agent and a guy who is that caliber of player and asked to be traded? You know, they're still dictating a lot of things. And so, and you know, I just think the... what we saw play out with Giannis tells you that when there's that type of talent, you know, they're always going to have a lot of leverage.
0: He's still dictating it. he's still dictating it. According to the reporting, like, I don't know who to give proper credit to this, but he told the Clippers, I want to be sent to Toronto or San Antonio.
1: Which San Antonio is hilarious. Boy, oh boy.
0: And he's going to get there and then he's going to get extended. He's still dictating it.
1: Yeah, I'm not sure the interest is
2: was the Spurs the interest? Did they have that?
0: He got traded to the Raptors. So that's all, all you need to know.
1: Yeah, I would just say I'm not sure that was something that both sides were motivated to make happen.
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0: Can I just say something about the Chris Paul number thing? This numbers are very important to players. Okay? It's kind of like starting. Like starting for an NBA player is very, very important. I've never 100% understood it because ultimately to me, I'd rather be on the court at the end of the game than on the front of the game. But after 20-something years around the league, I understand that starting is a very important thing.
1: That status is very important.
0: And so when you mess with starting, you have got to be very careful about how you respect a player, even if the right decision is to not start the player. The same thing with numbers. Chris Paul's identity is number three.
2: CP3.
0: Okay? And even if you had a bad end to last season, and even if Chris Paul didn't maybe operate in the way he said he was going to, whatever, and even if you weren't planning on retiring his number this year and you were going to make him wait a while, you can't give out his number this year. And you can't give it to Bradley Beal. No offense to Bradley Beal.
1: No disrespect to Bradley Beal, but like he wore zero last year and contributed zero. It's not like he's got any kind of...
0: Yeah, well, like, look, if they had drafted Cooper Flagg
1: in LA,
0: and Cooper Flagg said, the only way that I can go forward is to have number three on this team. You know, that's a problem for, you know, to deal with. But like, you're like, look, I mean, if it's that important to him, let's call CP3 up and talk about it. With all due respect, you can't

0: having 21.
1: And it's just an own goal, really.
2: I mean, think about it like this, and this is far back. Grant Hill's jersey is not retired in Detroit. Nobody has worn number 33 since the year 2000. It's 25 years later. Like, it's a signal of general respect, right? I remember Chauncey Billups got traded from Detroit for Allen Iverson. What number did Allen Iverson get? He got Chauncey Billups' number. Like, these, and it took Chauncey a long time to get over that stuff. I think what we're saying is,
0: well, Chauncey was angry about the trade, even though he was going home to Denver. But
2: yeah, it was a lot, right? But the general thing is, this is a people business. And somehow the Clippers have managed to get the people stuff wrong at every single turn of this. Even if it's in the name of appeasing Kawhi Leonard, you're trying to do, you know what I mean? You're still doing it wrong.
0: I don't love that we've talked about Kawhi for an hour here, because I feel like our listeners don't want. But like, this is the thing. Like, no matter what you think about Blake Griffin, okay? And no matter what you think about Chris Paul, how can you look at the way they did what did they ever do to the Clippers organization? Okay, Blake had some injuries. Okay, Blake used leverage to try to get a better contract. You know, like,
3: I mean, you can argue that Chris Paul did force a trade on his way out, but that was after...
0: That trade helped them.
3: That was after his arrival gave them the only extended stretch of relevancy.
0: Did anybody think Chris Paul didn't give his all for the Clippers for every time he was in uniform?
3: And even last year, you don't sign Chris Paul and think he's going to be some shrinking violet at the end of the bench. It's like Wendy having me on this podcast and telling me I'm not allowed to make jokes. Of course, Chris Paul is going to be chiming
2: Ain't
3: in.
2: Ain't you seen my movies? Like, that's, I'm sorry. Listen, that's, and we know Chris Paul, especially at the end, you know, older players at the end of their career can be a little bit on the insufferable side when they're no longer the player that they used to be. But that's baked into the equation when you bring a Chris Paul back.
3: In his defense, he was a little bit on the insufferable side when he was in his prime.
0: Listen. I really want to like the Clippers. I really want to, for so many different reasons.
3: They've got great toilets and a bunch of them.
0: They make it hard. I mean, I don't know, man. I'm going to be going to a bunch of Clippers games this year. So I'm going to say,
3: where do you think our seats will be?
2: Wendy, will you go to a concert at Intuit Dome this year?
0: Never been to a concert at Intuit Dome. I have been to a concert at the Forum, which Mr. Ballmer owns.
3: We're neighbors with the Clippers now.
0: That's the thing. The Clippers now, you know, ESPN has moved its studios in LA from downtown LA next to Staples Center, I mean Crypto, to next, you know, a mile away from Intuit. Like, the Clippers are now, we now live in the Clippers neighborhood.
3: Yeah, and listen, speaking of toilets, it must be an Inglewood thing, because this NFL Network studios, like, they've got these, it's the most modern toilet I've ever seen. It's like, there's heating. I didn't actually sit on it because it wasn't necessary. And honestly, I looked at it and I was intimidated. Like, this is a piece of machinery. I don't want to have to figure out tech in that kind of situation.
0: How is Perk going to enjoy the new toilets?
3: These toilets look like they're built to handle a man like Perk.
2: How did we get here?
0: All right, before we go, and I do apologize both for wearing this hat and for talking so long.
3: I respect you wearing this hat. You look
0: I don't make a lot of bets, but I do pay them off. Okay, so
3: I like bond temps.
0: The Adam Silver has a few things to deal with, you know, over this NBA owners meetings. He'll talk, you know, first off, we've got this Lakers sale. We want to hear what the league has to say about that. About Mark Walter flipping it, about Mark Walter potentially having these financial problems. By the way, it was reported over the weekend, or at least at the end of last week, that Mark Walter was selling his like 13% stake in Chelsea Football Club in London. Yeah, you're selling these things for a reason, you know. We obviously have expansion on the books. And I believe expansion will move forward. So the one thing you have to realize on expansion is They have not actually said they're going to expand. I know that everybody is making assumptions and they've had their bankers take bids and everything, but they haven't actually said we're for sure going to expand. And they haven't said we're for sure going to expand to Vegas and Seattle. And they haven't said whether they're going to

0: band to Vegas and Seattle at the same time. Mm. Having said that, well, I expect them to expand to Vegas and Seattle at the same time.
1: I mean, don't you have to, if you're going to expand, don't you have to do it at the same time with two franchises?
0: No, you don't.
1: Oh, you're going to have NBA, lopsided conferences?
0: The NBA played with 29 teams for years. Now, it wasn't an ideal situation, but the NBA played with 29 teams for years. So they could play with 31 teams. And I'm not saying that's what's going to happen. I am just saying to you that they have to go through a process. I talked to an owner recently who told me that they are budgeting getting between $500 and $600 million in expansion fees, which means they believe that the two teams will generate between $15 and $18 billion in sale. And it sounded to me like that owner was going to be voting for expansion if he was already kind of counting his money.
1: Early in a TV deal, right? So you're not slicing up the shares of the TV deal until, what is it, 9 or 10 years left on this one? So
0: yeah, that can be negotiated different ways. But yeah, like I was talking to his owner, and he was pretty much, he was talking about their team spending and their cap position. And he's like, well, we've got this $500 or $600 million windfall coming on the expansion. I go, whoa, stop, wind that back. Talk to me more about how you're budgeting that, because, and you know, I mean, obviously they don't have the money yet, but it sure sounds like he's expecting to get it. But I think we'll see something like that. From what I understand, the bids for the Las Vegas team were all over $8 billion. They got multiple bids over $8 billion, and so that means it's going to go higher than that.
2: How do we feel about expansion, Wendy?
0: I'm not really super for it.
1: Why not?
0: This puts me in a weird spot. Here's why. When I was 17 years old, the Cleveland Browns, I was 17 years old living in Akron, Ohio, the Cleveland Browns relocated to Baltimore. They've since won multiple Super Bowls. That franchise has won multiple Super Bowls. And the Browns have been horrendous. And it was devastating. I was 17 years old, completely devastated. I went to the second to last home game. It was a devastating, devastating thing. Now they got a team back. It was actually a pretty good job by their politicians to secure a team back. But now they're building a team at the airport. Now they're building a stadium at the airport, which is a whole other topic that gets me fired up. I've seen some of the books of the NBA teams, and I'm not sure that there's 30.
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13: I'm Marty Hausberger. Number 8 Ole Miss putting it on 7th-ranked LSU, and their former coach Lane Kiffin in his return to Oxford. The Rebels lead 17-0 midway through the second quarter. Kentucky upset number 9 Texas A&M 31-21. The Wildcats came out on fire in the third quarter with 21 straight points for coach Will Stein.
14: I'm not shocked. This is how our guys practice every single day. This is what Kentucky football is supposed to look like. So proud of our guys coming on the road, the eye of the storm. How freaking cool is this? Let's go!
13: Stein with Chris Budden on ESPN after the big win in his young head coaching career just 3 games in. Number 10 Alabama putting away Florida State in a game marred by 2 weather delays. A tied lead 50-36 at the 2-minute timeout. Trayshawn Brown pretty much sealing it with a 20-yard touchdown run. Number 23 Louisville got a big day from Kewan Brown in their big win over 16th-ranked SMU.
15: Second down and 7. One receiver wide to the left. Man in motion across the formation. Simple handoff. Kewan Brown to the far side, to the 30, the 20, the 10, a right hand into the air, and his feet and the football into the end zone. Touchdown, Kewan Brown, 53 yards. It's his second touchdown run of over 50 yards today, and Louisville snatches the advantage back from SMU, 34-31. 10:02 to go, fourth quarter.
13: My Cousins on ESPN Radio. The Cards tack on another score late, beat the Mustangs 41-31. Brown goes for a career-high 163 yards.
16: Hey, it's Evan Cohen. 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
1: 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Well done as the Buffalo Bills destroy the Detroit Lions 41-31. If you're just waking up with us, thank you, first of all. Second of all, you're seeing the score. You're saying, hey, Evan Cohen, Michelle Smallman, Chris Canty, why are you saying the Bills destroyed the Lions? It was only a 10-point game. No, they destroyed the Lions. They were up 27-7 in this game early on, and it was just coasting after that. Josh Allen, 5 total touchdowns, 9 through 2 games played this year. Good morning, Smallsy. Good morning, CeCe.
2: Yeah, they were coasting, but then they felt like they had to pick it back up at the end, and they absolutely did. They turned the gas back on. I was impressed by the Buffalo Bills in a way that I don't think I've ever been moved by this group.
3: I
2: think this is something different. And for everybody that questioned whether or not they made the right call to move on from Sean McDermott, yours truly included, last night shows that the organization, Brandon B, the Pegula family, they were justified in making that decision because this offense has hit an absolute another gear. And I thought it was the DJ Moore effect until DJ Moore got hurt, and they still kept scoring touchdowns. This group is solid. There are no holes in terms of what they do. They were able to run the football. They were able to assert themselves at the point of attack at the line of scrimmage. They kept Josh Allen clean by and large. And then that passing game is explosive in a way that we haven't seen since Josh has been the starting quarterback. I think this is going to be the team, or one of the teams, that has that gatekeeps who comes out of the AFC and goes to the Super Bowl.
3: The road could run through the new stadium?
2: Through Highmark Stadium, it could.
3: And what a christening for that new stadium last night. From start to finish, it was celebratory, and from start to finish, the Buffalo Bills controlled this game. And I'm with you, CeCe. I didn't know if Joe Brady was going to be the right hire for this team. I wanted to pick the Bills to go to the Super Bowl, to come out of the AFC, but I just couldn't do that with a first-year head coach in Joe Brady. I didn't know what to expect from him. I also didn't know if he was going to be the right call because he had been in the building. You're not totally changing the culture with this hire because, obviously, Josh Allen and Joe Brady have an amazing relationship. But clearly, this group has rallied around him. Clearly, they buy what he is selling. 77 points, fourth most scored by a team in the first two games as a head coach. He's been awesome. They've been awesome. And they do look like they're going to have something to say about who represents the AFC in the Super Bowl.
1: Yeah, I was completely sold that Joe Brady was the right guy. I said it at the time, and mainly because I had proof of concept that he got the best out of Josh Allen. Because Josh Allen, I mean, let's be honest, when we started our show now 4 years ago, there was no quarterback that both CeCe and I were more critical of as a compliment than Josh Allen, because it's like, hey, you're so good, stop giving the ball to the other team so much. And what happened? And I don't want to rag on Sean McDermott or Ken Dorsey, the head coach and offensive coordinator today, because it's not about them, but it was Joe Brady that was promoted to be the OC, and he basically made, for a little bit, Josh Allen a complimentary piece to the rest of their team, and Josh Allen won the MVP as a result of that. Well, now, yeah, he had one interception call back yesterday because of a penalty, but now it seems like he's got that reckless nature out of his system, and he just knows what to do at all times. Their play design is tremendous, multiple times getting Dalton Kincaid open in big spots, and then the play to Joshua Palmer, where it's a 43-yard touchdown, and he had a big play in the previous game against Houston. There was nobody near him. And I will get to the Lions part of it, but it just feels, CeCe, to your point, that this team is already clicking in a way that you feel like, go win the damn Super Bowl. I know it's week two, but go. We talk about the Bears setting all-time records for points scored. They could, too. We could have two teams do that this year in Chicago and Buffalo. Go win the damn Super Bowl.
2: Yeah, I mean, he's the most talented quarterback in the NFL. Nobody has more talent than Josh Allen. Maybe Caleb Williams is right there in terms of talent, but they're 1A and 1B. I mean, Josh is much more of a finished product. What we saw last night is the best version of Josh Allen. Now, the pick in the red zone bothers me. The defensive hold was not on the intended receiver that was being targeted. He had the sack fumble early on in the game, not his fault, but that is ball security. And just so happens that his guys were able to come up with it. Those are two plays that, if they go the other way, could change the complexion of the game.
1: Yes.
2: But 9 touchdowns, no turnovers through the first 2 games. Yep. There's only been 2 other quarterbacks to do that. Their names are Patrick Mahomes and Peyton Manning. Both of them won MVPs in that season. Peyton Manning got to the Super Bowl, ends up losing to the Seattle Seahawks. But, I mean, this group, based on what they were able to do last night, based on the balance that they showed, Joe Brady having that level of discipline, 38 called passes, 31 called runs, that was a good blend, a good balance. I felt really good about what the Buffalo Bills are trying to do and how their offense is driving the bus. The one thing that I don't want to be understated when we have the conversations around the Bills, because it's easy to fall in love with Josh Allen and Joe Brady, is what the defense is doing. Because those guys are getting after it. Greg Rousseau, Bradley Chubb, they showed up early. And I'll continue to say this, even without Ed Oliver, that defensive front controlled the Lions in terms of being able to keep them, at least early on, from being able to make it a game. And Deion Walker, the second-year defensive tackle, 6'7", 330 pounds, he is putting together a hell of a season through the first 2 games.
1: The
2: sack at the end on C.J. Stroud against the Texans last night, he had a huge batted pass on the 3rd down against his team off the field, right when the Detroit Lions had the ball down 10 trying to drive to cut it to a 1-possession game. That was a huge play. And he was being double-teamed. Best thing you can do as a defensive lineman, if you're not going to get to the quarterback, get your hands up. He did that. This defensive front is impacting the game in a way that I haven't seen a Buffalo Bills front impact the game since Josh Allen has been the starting quarterback. That group, even though Jared Goff had some really good numbers, the numbers that he was able to put together don't tell the story of the job that the defense of the Buffalo Bills did last night.
3: So the defense is stronger than it's ever been during Josh Allen's tenure.
2: Yep.
3: He now has weapons that we say could be a real threat. The offense is clicking, and we're saying that he has the right coach, and he's playing at an MVP level. What can we look at with this team and say that's going to be the reason why they don't get it done yet again? Because I don't see the glaring weakness. And I know it's early. It's only 2 weeks. But they do look different and more locked in early on in a way that they haven't been in Josh Allen's tenure.
1: Yeah, there's one. His name is Patrick Mahomes. It's always the one. Like that's the kryptonite.
3: It's the same thing.
1: Well, when you're saying blindly, like, what's the thing that stands in your way? Right now, they had weird injuries last night. Ed Oliver got hurt pregame, right? DJ Moore got hurt during the game. Keon Coleman, who's now once again a player for them, which kudos to Joe Brady.
2: Man, he looked great last night.
1: And kudos to Joe Brady. He's like, you know what? The guy's on my team. I'm just going to do a restart with the guy. Like, forget what's happened in the past. You've been a disaster. We've been a disaster with you. You've said weird things. We probably haven't put you in the best position to succeed. Let's just restart as if you never have played here before. And this Deion Walker guy, who was mentioned a lot on the broadcast, you know, he reminds me a little bit of an interior, like a guy who could play interior and exterior defensive line on a really good Super Bowl team. I can't remember his name. He was like 6'8", 6'7", 330. What the heck was his name? On the Giants. What was his name? Oh, you! He's kind of you, isn't he? Isn't this what you did?
2: Yeah, he looks better than me, man. The guy's playing. He's playing his ass off. He looks really good.
1: Are you saying you didn't play your ass off?
2: I'm just saying, listen.
1: Well, we know the year after the Super Bowl, you didn't.
2: Every time you watch that Bills defensive unit on the field, he flashes. Every single time.
1: I understand, but we focus on the edge rushers, and he's the inside guy helping the edge rushers last night.
2: Yeah.
1: So, which was your job, except, not again, you, the year after the Super Bowl, you took off.
2: Yeah,
1: while
2: I mean,
1: playing.
2: There were a couple of sacks that the edge guys got for the Bills that Deion Walker walked them into because
1: right.
2: he beat his man so quickly. Like, that's how good he is. So, I mean, I don't know if this is sustainable. We'll see. The interior for the Detroit Lions offensive line was decimated. The back end of the Detroit Lions defense was decimated. Dan Campbell was playing with a short deck right there. I'm not going to look at this as, you know, the end-all, be-all in terms of judging what the Buffalo Bills are going to be just because the Lions were shorthanded on a short week. We got to remember, the Lions played in an overtime game on Sunday, right? That defense played 86 snaps against the New Orleans Saints. And then to come back and have to play another 70 snaps last night because your offense couldn't get it going early and sustain drives against that Bills defense, that made the game tilt in a way that I don't think even Dan Campbell expected. So, again, not taking anything away from the Buffalo Bills. I'm just providing some context as to why the Detroit Lions struggled. they're going to have some issues that they got to get fixed, and maybe they're going to have to call the cavalry in order to get those things rectified. But the Buffalo Bills took full advantage of an opponent that was shorthanded, and they did not relent from the start to the finish.
1: I will disagree in this regard, slightly. I will disagree in this regard that if we were going to do this like a college football voting system, a ranking system, and we blindly before the season were going to say, what if I told you that the Buffalo Bills put up a total of 77 points over the first 2 weeks against the Houston Texans and a Dan Campbell-led Detroit Lions team? And I understand Dan Campbell was an offensive guy, but mindset is defend, right? That's a hell of a resume through 2 weeks that the Buffalo Bills, we have every right to sit here and say, brand new stadium, Smalls described in essence the vibes around the team, which is important because they probably got a little tight with Sean McDermott at the end. Mm-hmm. She's giving you the proper context in terms of this team feels like they're in it, they're fun, they're, the new stadium, like that kind of stuff matters. CeCe's giving you all the X's and O's stuff on it. And I'm telling you, the resume, just the flat-out resume, is unbelievable through 2 weeks. This is a Super Bowl or bust team. The problem is there's no bust part. They did the bust last year, so maybe I shouldn't say it that way. The bust is meaning fire McDermott. But, like, there's no reason to think, after watching this team through two games, yes, they've given them 31 in each of the first two, that they cannot make it to the Super Bowl.
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21: Kenny, before I get to anything else, I got to ask just out of curiosity. You've done so many great things. You got a stadium tour that's getting ready to come out, which we can't wait to talk about. But performing at the Sphere, I've been to shows there. I've seen what it's like. From a performer's angle, what is that venue like among all the ones that you've been a part of from over the years?
22: Well, it's definitely the most unique. It really is. And for me and the band that's been doing it for a minute, it was great for us to be in that space, and it forces you to create different neural pathways in your brain when it comes to creating and when it comes to putting a show together. It was just magical. It really was. But to see the look on people's faces, when we start the show, I mean, it's as if they're experiencing the music in a completely different state of consciousness. And it was insane to be a part of.
2: Obviously, you're just an incredible superstar now, selling out NFL stadiums. We've been to so many of your shows, and just it's so much fun. But take everybody back. Your first album, I think, was My Wildest Dreams in 1994. Go back to the beginning, yeah. and just how you grew to what you are today.
22: Wow, I mean, yeah, my first record came out in 1993, believe it or not. That's crazy to think about. You just mentioned we just put our stadium shows on for next summer. And look, we just didn't wake up one day and decide to do these stadium shows. I mean, it was built year after year, show after show, album after album. And I'm proud of that. You know, but I think like anybody else, when you first start, it's only human nature that you want everything to happen all at once. And I was no different. But I'm really glad that I was afforded the gift of time to get better. It was like, I mean, I don't know, Mike, it was like, for me, when I first started, it's like I spent 10 years in AA baseball, if that makes sense. You know, and then we were able to go and do what we did.
21: I am curious from that standpoint, because you've been so tied in with sports your whole career, and there's such a natural marriage of sports and music, and we always hear athletes talk later in their career about the things you learn once you become a veteran. What's the biggest thing that you learned from back then in the early days to now as someone who's a veteran of the country music scene?
22: Oh, you mean what I've learned from the journey?
21: What you've learned from the journey,
22: like,
21: yeah.
22: How do you mean? Like, oh, wow. You know, we still work really hard. You know, I think that you, no matter what you do, you can't take anything for granted. I really hope I haven't written my best song yet. I hope that I haven't put on my best show yet. So I've never been able to sit still and think, okay, we did it. Honestly, I mean, we still work really hard to give the fans out there the best possible experience they can have of their summer. So I've never been, complacency has never been a part of my journey at all, you know, but you learn indirectly when you see other people do that, you know, where they just get complacent, or they get lazy, or they don't keep pushing themselves. And I've never wanted to be that person.
2: So obviously you're, as we mentioned, a big sports guy as well. Through your concerts, you've had so many athletes up on stage, and you don't tour during the football season. So why is that? And how far did you go in your sporting world?
22: Well, I didn't go too far in the sporting world, Mike, as you know. It's crazy. You know, when I knew my last game of high school was it. I was not going to be, a college athlete. I was not going to play sports later in my life than that. But it was still tough, and we all have that moment where we truly know it's over. And it just came a little earlier for me. Sports has always been a huge part of my life. You know, my father was a coach. So early on in my life, I got this idea of work ethic got instilled in my brain, you know. And so I've always treated what I do a lot like an athlete. When I'm training to go on the road, as you guys know, you've been to several shows. You know, when I hear music, I can't help but move. And so, I literally have to train to spend 2 hours up there on stage. And so, I've treated my body and everything getting ready to go do that a lot like an athlete would.
21: And it certainly has paid off as we're talking to country music superstar Kenny Chesney here. The original Vibe Room tour going off in 2027. Kenny Chesney, Eric Church, Sheryl Crow, Graylin James. It's going to be so awesome. You mentioned you're growing up, your dad being a coach, being around sports all the time. We know you're a massive Tennessee fan. We all have those memories that you can't shake. Do you have that one sports memory as a fan or as a player that, you know, either still haunts you to this day or still brings you joy to this day?
22: No, nothing haunts me. You know, growing up in East Tennessee and in Knoxville, you know, we didn't have a pro allegiance to anything. It was all just Tennessee football. And we grew up out in the country, and, you know, we saw what we saw. There was only three channels and PBS, and there was no other, you know, you couldn't consume sports then like you can today, where it's so automatic. So the first time my father took me to Neyland Stadium in Knoxville was I think I was nine. And I went to watch Tennessee play Notre Dame. Y'all are domers. But I went to see Tennessee play Notre Dame. And that was one of the most magical things. It was as if a whole new world opened up to me. Because all I knew, all I saw of it then was, at that point in my life, was on TV or on the news or listening to a guy named John Ward, who was a very famous broadcaster in Knoxville who broadcasted all the Tennessee games. And so that's how I soaked up college sports then. So when I walked into the stadium for the first time as a kid with my dad, it was a big deal. And that's still one of my favorite memories with my father.
0: Who won that game, Notre Dame or Tennessee?
22: I don't know. I can't remember, honestly.
0: Probably
22: Tennessee.
21: I was going to say, probably. Knowing Neyland in that environment, I always worry about that. One of the coolest places I've ever seen a college football game played. So we'll let the Vols have it out of deference to Kenny at this point here, Dad.
0: We'll do that.
22: Yeah.
0: New album coming out September 25th, Silver Sands Marina. And you have some, so obviously when you tour NFL stadiums, I'm always amazed at this. We, you know, playing in the NFL, you play in the full stadiums, but you have a team around you. You're one man on the stage in a sold out NFL stadium and the fans all singing your songs. I mean, that to me has to be one of the greatest things. Talk about that feeling when you just don't have to sing and the fans just sing your song.
22: That's one of the most amazing feelings in my life. And and as you know, I mean, that energy, what you feel up there on stage, doesn't happen every day in your life. So when I get to go back up there and revisit what that feels like, it's always an amazing feeling, you know, because we like tickets go on sale for next summer, you know, soon. And so the fans will have these tickets for months. We will be anticipating going there and they will be anticipating being in that moment. But I can tell you the moment that those two energies meet is a very unbelievable feeling. It's that I've never found it anywhere else, but right there. And I love it, you know, and we work very hard on, like I said, presenting our show in a certain way. But when we get to get up there and play music for all those people and to see that just how much it means to them, it makes us want to work even harder. You know, it's been that way for me forever.
21: Well, that hard work always pays off. Always a phenomenal show. And again, the original Vibe Room tour, Kenny Chesney, Eric Church, Sheryl Crow, Graylin James. It kicks off April 24th at Raymond James Stadium. Tickets are going to be on sale soon. And anyone who's been fortunate enough like we have to be in a Kenny Chesney Vibe Room before the show, it is nothing but good times and something you're going to enjoy. Kenny, really great catching up. Congratulations again on all the success. Hopefully we'll get to see you stop on this tour.
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26: I'm Ed McIntosh from Q2. Areas of fog and rain showers here through the early part of the day. Temperatures will move up into the low 60s. Patches of fog could persist well into the afternoon. Overnight temperatures will drop down into the low 50s with showers ending. Tomorrow, patchy morning fog, then clearing, low 70s.
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29: One play at a time. We know it's going to be a bar fight, fist fight, old school. We were the tougher team tonight. That's why we won the game.
28: Stein with ESPN's Chris Budden after the upset. Stein's first big win in Lexington after just 3 outings. Kewan Brown ran for a career-high 163 yards, pair of long touchdowns to guide number 23 Louisville to a 41-31 victory over 16th-ranked SMU. A wild ending in Nashville as NC State was trying to run out the clock to beat Vanderbilt, but didn't.
30: There's the snap. Bailey rolls toward the right. He waits. He waits. He is going to be sacked. Oh, it's a safety with one second. Did they knock the football loose? Oh, goodness. Did Miles Capers get the
31: touchdown? Touchdown!
30: Oh, get the football.
31: Unbelievable.
30: Yes, sir. They knocked it loose. You've got to be kidding me. One of the most improbable finishes in the history of Vanderbilt football.
28: The Commodores win 35-31 on that strip sack recovery touchdown.
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1: 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You know, you were talking about, best supporting actor. The Emmys were last night. Did you watch any of the Emmys last night?
2: I saw the Taylor Swift skits. I saw the Jalen Brunson skits. I didn't watch the actual. I recorded it, so I like to record the Emmys and then go back and.
1: So the big winners were Widow's Bay.
2: Okay.
1: What's Have you seen that show? It's on Apple TV. It's sort of like a little bit of spooky horror comedy mixed together.
2: What is that? What? It's a spooky horror comedy?
1: I think that's right. It's spooky horror comedy. It's like about an island. It's supposed to be kind of like Martha's Vineyard, but it's haunted, and there's this mist, but then it's also kind of funny and sexy, and it's a lot of stuff going on. I've only seen one episode, so I can't really say. But the one episode I saw was good.
2: Another segment we need to do is Matt's TV and movie reviews, because if that's how you describe things, I want to hear your perspective on that.
1: It's got the guy, Matthew Reyes or whatever. What threw me off is he won for Best Actor.
2: Okay.
1: And he was the guy. Did you ever see The Americans? Did you ever see that show?
2: I didn't.
1: You don't know who any of these people are, but he's been in a lot of things, and he's American, I thought. Because he always plays an American, but he's actually Welsh. So he got up to accept the award, and he was talking in his regular voice and his British accent, and it threw me off. I don't know if I could ever take him seriously again, because I was like, you don't sound like that. I've seen you in multiple shows, but apparently it was all a ruse, and he's an actor, and he doesn't actually sound the way I thought he did.
2: Now, for how many years have I been telling you about the British coming over and taking these roles,
1: Idris Elba, right?
2: I've been telling you this for years, that they're taking our roles, and I'm just saying, we couldn't do the same thing over there. You know?
1: Are you saying you would like to make acting great again?
2: No, I'm just saying, I don't think you should be able to come over and sound American, and then you get a role that was written for an American.
1: I didn't know that you were I didn't know you were taking all these stances.
2: No, just the British are taking a lot of our roles.
1: Myron Hexus over here coming in with these
2: strong... And
1: they
2: were giving them football games. Like, that's a lot happening, man.
1: That's
2: it needs to stop.
1: 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It's week six. 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Now, if you watched the Texas-Ohio State game on Saturday, it was a great football game. But it has gotten mired in a ton of things that actually have almost nothing to do with what happened on the field. Mm-hmm. Of course, there was Ted Cruz making an appearance early in the day on game day. There was a picture that a politician in Texas posted with students at the University of Texas, which he took the picture to try to make a political statement. Pretty egregious thing by him, and he owes those students an apology. But the bigger story in the world of sports has been what came after the game with Arch Manning, the quarterback at Texas, and ESPN reporter Holly Rowe. Arch Manning was asked in the post-game press conference, actually I think it was the next day, Myron, right? Wasn't it on Monday, maybe?
2: Yeah.
1: He was asked if he had seen any of the AI videos floating around of his coach, Steve Sarkisian, and here's what he had to say.
3: I've seen a few AI edits of stuff, but that's about it. I saw an AI edit of Sark's interview. y'all seen that one? That's a good one. Of him slapping Holly Rowe. Yeah, it's hilarious.
1: So he obviously AI video of Holly Rowe, our colleague, being slapped. He, of course, joked. I think also you will note that the many male reporters that cover Texas all were laughing in the background multiple times. Texas reporter Evan Veith, I hope I'm saying that right, he had tweeted that, and he tweeted the video and then also noted his answer is gold. So the reporter actually almost doubled down with Arch Manning in the report. Since then, it obviously went viral all over Twitter, Instagram, TikTok, etc. pretty awful. Before we get into what happened today, let's just talk about the Arch Manning comment and the reaction of the reporter. I have some strong thoughts, but Myron, I'll let you go first.
2: It's all terrible and it's all wrong. They put Hollywood in such a tough position. Like, first off, women in this business face a lot that men in this business just do not. Now, when I talk to the women in this business that I know and I'm friends with, and you compare their DMs and their comments to their male colleagues, it's different in the world of sports. Women in this business, Matt, start out with a bunch of men who assume they're not qualified to do their jobs, right? And it's wrong and it's false. And then you add something like this on top of it. Holly Rowe had a tough job, a situation I've been in where the coach is ready to do an interview. I don't know if something happened at halftime. Doesn't get to him when she wants to, and then Sark has that response, which I didn't think he had to do. But I've been in that situation where you're Holly Rowe, you're just waiting for someone to say, hey, now it's time to talk to Steve Sarkisian, and you can't do it, and it's a mess. And now people were blaming her for that. For Arch Manning to do this, it was not only wrong, it was dangerous. You're promoting violence. You're promoting domestic violence, whether you realize that or not, when you say, did you see the video and everyone's laughing? Matt, I also want to know who was in that room laughing, because those people are also a part of this if they're encouraging something like this. So just a complete miss, and I thought it was wrong on Arch Manning's part.
1: Yeah, I mean, there are multiple layers to this, but let's start with this. Arch made a mistake, and to his credit, he owned that mistake today. Today he put out a statement that said, in my press conference yesterday, I made an insensitive comment about an AI video. There's nothing funny about it. It's easy to say I didn't mean it, but I know my words and actions were hurtful to a lot of people. I do not take that lightly and am deeply sorry for it. He goes on to say, I specifically want to apologize to Holly Rowe for what she personally has had to deal with because of my comments. I have a ton of respect for her and appreciate her showing me grace in the moment. They apparently talked privately. Mm-hmm. Holly Rowe said she appreciated the apology from Arch and that it was settled in her mind and she wanted to keep the private conversation private. Kudos to Arch for apologizing. Kudos to Holly for listening and taking the apology, which he didn't necessarily have to do. So Arch made a big mistake. I give him credit for the apology. You also have to show grace when people make mistakes, and I think that's important. I hope he understands, and it seems like he does, why that was a mistake. I think it's easy for young people sometimes to think the internet is not real. And to some extent, I mean, it's not real. AI videos are not real. But the issue is, in this AI world, A, there are people who, I know people fall for AI videos all the time. But also, just because something's not real does not mean it does not have real implications. And when you have a video of a woman getting hit, granted, it was fake, it still insinuates that there's an idea that for somehow it's okay. And somehow laughing at that is okay. I blame Arch for making the mistake, but I will give Arch credit for apologizing. I really blame the reporters in the room as much, if not more. Those are grown men, right? Mostly, I bet the women in the room were not laughing. Those are grown men, and they know better. And they are almost encouraging the guy with the laughter. If you remember, when he brings up the video at first, they laugh. Now, there could be some plausible deniability there that then they say, well, I didn't know what video he was talking about. But then he specifically says the video where they're slapping, and then they laugh even louder.
2: Yeah.
1: Now, part of that is, and I've been in these rooms, when you cover a college team, there's a lot of fan reporters. I was one. And you kind of go, they want to be friends with the coach, and they want to be friends with the players. I've been there. I've done that. And that leads you to kind of think, hey, we're all just joking around. But I think the laughter was probably as bad as the comment. But online, a lot of the discourse has been, oh, why doesn't everybody realize it's just joking around? Hitting women is not joking around. They have to deal with it. And I think, and it is a huge problem in society. It does not mean that you don't have a sense of humor if you acknowledge that jokes and comments and videos can be hurtful. Don't laugh about it. Arch gave the right answer today, even though he shouldn't have done it before. But your comment about our colleagues who are female reporters, etc., I think I didn't even realize when I first started doing this how much the baseline assumption for some people out there is, well, it's a woman covering sports. They must not know what they're talking about. And they have to overcome that every single day. And you take somebody like Holly Rowe, who's been doing this a long time and has had to deal with that forever, she doesn't deserve it. And I thought the best part of Arch's apology was noting that. Because what happened is the internet started critiquing Holly Rowe as if she had done something wrong. And that's the problem that women reporters in sports have to deal with. And I think it's important to acknowledge it, make people realize it, because when you take something as the norm, and it is assumed white male reporters are the norm.
2: Yeah.
1: And if you're not that, then you have to prove yourself. That's not fair, and I think we've seen it like this.
2: I think that's well said. You know, that's why I hope Arch can turn this around, because I think he can be an advocate against domestic violence. I think he can be an advocate for the women in the media who face these circumstances and situation. And I hope, you know, going into the spotlight that he's headed to, this is a guy who can make something positive out of this. But I also think he knows better, and I'm sure when your uncles are Peyton and Eli and your grandfather is Archie, you know that you're different. Part of this, too, Matt, is I don't know if you saw the end of the Texas-Ohio State game, and Arch Manning is running across the field like a little kid. At the end of the game, he is hyping up the crowd. I think more than anything, it's probably been a fight for him to want to be one of the guys, right? Like, you know, that's you're Manning. True. You know you've made more money than anybody in NIL history in college football, but just, can I be like everybody else? And I hope this was a reminder, Matt, he's never going to be like everybody else.
1: It's true.
2: 99.9% of college football could have done this exact same thing. It wouldn't have been the same story. But when you're Arch Manning, everything is going to be a story and everything is going to be magnified. I appreciate and respect the private apology and the public apology. Now let's see what he does from here, because I think he has a chance to say, not only was it wrong, let me learn why it was wrong so I can encourage others to see it the same way.
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0: 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Who's in?
1: Are they in?
0: And who's out?
2: Where are they?
3: Out.
0: It's time to find out from the Freddie and Harry Selection Committee.
4: So you got us two, Josiah Howard, E. Doug, Eric Hanneman, and our sports anchor goddess, Christine Lisi. She is going to be the tie-breaking goddess that she is because the Chicago Bears, I think they just scored again from this weekend. Harry Douglas was there for the game on ESPN Radio. The Chicago Bears put up not one, not two, not three, not four, not five touchdowns rushing, but six touchdowns rushing. They scored 1 point less than 60. They hung a 59 burger on the Carolina Panthers. So, in honor of that offense, being that kind of offense after week one, we're going to have the top

0: all done by you from Friday. So Josiah Howard, we got one for Snarky, meaning Smokey the Bear. What's the number one bear on your list?
1: Well, we are Disney, right?
0: Last time
2: we
0: I checked.
2: Are.
0: Unless you know something we don't.
1: I just had to confirm. Okay. Winnie the Pooh, gotta be number one.
0: Okay.
1: Has to be number one.
0: All right.
2: So
0: representing the company.
2: I got a story. So okay. Roddy White, one of my favorite teammates of all time, my brother from another mother.
0: Yeah.
2: That's my nickname.
0: Really?
2: From him. He called me Pooh Bear.
0: Really?
3: Because you like honey a lot?
2: Like, I you heard Chris Brown. He need a honey pack. It's not even Friday yet. Come on now. He need a honey pack.
0: You always be talking about the honey hole shot like in football.
2: He calls me Pooh Bear all the time.
0: Really?
2: Like, still to this day.
0: I did not know that.
2: Yep.
0: You held that in the holster for more than a while. And then it was able to be unleashed on this election committee. So, E-Dog, Eric Hanneman, we got one for Winnie the Pooh. We got one for Smokey the Bear. What's the number one bear on your list?
3: Yeah, both of these are on my list.
0: Uh-huh.
3: So, it's a tough decision. I mean, every time I would be running a board back in Albany, 104.5 The Team, shout out to my old station.
0: Attaboy.
3: You know, we'd have those PSAs all the time. Only you, like you just did, Freddie. I can't do it like you, but My number one's gonna be my number one's gonna be the chubby little cubby all stuffed in fluff, baby. Silly old bear, Winnie the Pooh.
0: Wow, there we go. Okay, so we got two for Winnie the Pooh. HD, I'm with you. Smokey the Bear. Created in 1944 as a fire safety icon, he became a real-life symbol of forest conservation after a cub was rescued from a wildfire. So he's based on significance in history when it comes to Smokey the Bear, which means we have the earliest tiebreaker
2: I
0: think we've ever had, or at least in a long, long time. Our selection committee, our sports and anchor goddess Christine Lisi is going to be our tie-breaking woman that she is. So we got two for Smokey the Bear from me and HD. We got two for Winnie the Pooh from E-Dog and Josiah. So Miss Christine Lisi, break the tie.
2: I knew Winnie the Pooh was going to win.
1: Silly,
0: I mean, Christine Lisi, if she's not anything, but she is definitely going to be. Hey, come on now. Lovable
2: Winnie
0: characters.
2: Winnie the Pooh.
1: Chubby little cubby all stuffed in fluff.
0: Uh-huh. I like the fact that he spells honey.
1: Don't bother.
0: H-U-N-N-Y. Honey. I always love that on the front of the canister. Not H-O-N-E-Y, but H-U-N-N-Y, honey. So Winnie the Pooh, the number one bear on our selection committee.
4: Number two.
0: All right, Josiah Howard, who's number two on your list?
1: All right, we're going to go with a pretty awesome bear here, I think.
2: Ooh.
0: Based on your opinion, this ought to be good.
1: Of course.
0: Of course.
1: We're going to go with Poe the Kung Fu Panda.
0: Oh, from Kung Fu Panda.
2: Kung Fu Panda.
0: Voiced by Jack Black.
1: Yes, great Jack Black.
0: Yes. Okay, I'm feeling that. We'll see if it makes the cut.
2: I had Kung Fu Panda on my list, but not at number two.
0: Okay, well, before we get to your number two, who's the number two E-Dog on your list of bears according to our selection committee?
3: Well, you know, I am a shill just like Josiah a little bit for the company, so waka waka, waka waka, Fozzie the Bear from the Muppets.
0: Oh, nice. There we go.
3: You didn't get it from the waka, Freddie?
0: Did I
3: not do a good enough job?
0: You did a fantastic. I guess I was laughing so hard.
2: You brought back so many memories with my kids, man.
0: Fozzie Bear.
2: Waka waka
0: waka. Well done. I'm going back to Smokey. I got to go back to Smokey the Bear. Got to represent the history. So
2: yeah,
0: I'm
2: with Smokey too.
0: Okay, so we got Smokey the Bear. That is number two on our list of the top six bears according to our selection committee.
4: Number three.
0: E-Dog Eric Hanneman, you start this time. Are you sticking with Fozzie Bear or are you going somewhere else for the number three bear on the list?
3: Yeah, that's a tough call here. Fozzie, we'll probably get it at some point. I'm going to nominate another one.
0: All right.
3: You know?
0: Okay.
3: There's a great song, and I probably should have had Josiah pull this up, but Bear Necessities.
0: Oh, nice.
3: Bear Necessities. I'm going Baloo from Jungle Book.
0: Look at you. Somebody do something about that kid. Well done. I love that. Fantastic. I'll say we got Baloo from the Jungle Book. That's number three in E-Dog's list. I'm going to go with another cartoon bear, and I may get fired for this, but hey, I'm at the point of my career. What are you going to do to me? I don't think the range is going to like this, Yogi. Yogi and Boo Boo Bear.
2: From, yo, Boo Boo.
0: From Jellystone. Always thinking, they're stealing those picnic baskets. Meanwhile, Boo Boo's the one, I don't think the range is going to like this, Yogi. Hanna-Barbera, that may be the best cartoon in the history of Hanna-Barbera. So, HD, I'm going with Yogi and Boo Boo Bear, number three on my list.
2: Hey, yo, Boo Boo. But my number three, all right, I had to think outside the box a little bit about this one because it's dealing with the movie, right?
0: Okay.
2: And the movie is called Man on Fire.
0: Okay.
2: And Denzel Washington is the bodyguard. And the little girl,

0: Cheetah really loved Denzel Washington, so much so that she called him Creasy Bear. So nice. I'm going with Creasy Bear because nice. The stuff that Denzel Washington had to do in that movie to be able to make sure that little girl got back home safe to her mother, it was above and beyond. So Creasy Bear is at one of the top five in on my list.
1: Oh, E-Dog, Dakota Fanning was the young girl in the movie, right? In Man on Fire with Denzel Washington?
2: I believe so, okay. Yeah.
1: I just wanted to make sure. I'm a movie guy, but you're a movie aficionado when it comes to characters. So we got one for Creasy Bear, played by the nickname that's given by given to Denzel Washington in Man on Fire. E-Dog, you got Baloo. Josiah, I got Yogi Bear and Boo-Boo. So Josiah, who's number three on your list?
3: I'm going to go with the iconic Bears sweater wearing Mike Ditka.
1: Ooh, oh, nice.
3: The Bears.
1: Inspired choice. And I know he's probably older than your grandparents.
0: Mike Ditka.
2: Good actor, too.
1: Very good actor. And a guy that you did not want to mess with even at past 80 years of age because he was like somebody you did not want to meet.
2: He was great in Kicking and Screaming.
1: He really was. Yes, he was. Was I talking to you? Fine, then. His press conferences were legendary, whether he's a Bears coach or the Saints head coach. So Christine Lisi, our sports and anchor goddess, we bring you back in the break this time. So far, when it comes to Bear number three, we have Baloo from E-Dog, we have Mike Ditka from Josiah, you have Yogi Bear and Boo Boo from me, and have Creasy Bear, the nickname given to Denzel Washington, the movie Man on Fire, from HD. So
0: now, Creasy Bear was so important because, see,
1: there you go.
0: Creasy Bear understood that these kids need to be protected at all times.
1: Okay.
0: And I had to make sure. That's what Denzel Washington basically said. I had to make sure that Peter got home safe and sound, even if I sacrificed my own body. Creasy Bear. Creasy Bear.
1: I'm surprised it took until Bear number three for you to start politicking for your favorite bear. So I digress. So Christine Lisi, break the tie.
4: As much as I love Baloo and Yogi and Boo Boo, I love Denzel a little bit more. I'm a Denzel girl. I'm not the only one. I know I'm not the only one out there.
1: That is 100% accurate when you hand a factuate.
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1: I'm Marty Hausberger. The second half is underway in Oxford as number 7 LSU and Coach Lane Kiffin are losing to number 8 Ole Miss in his Oxford homecoming. Sam Levitt, though, has just run it in from 4 yards out. It's now 24-14 Rebels. Number 25 Virginia tied with West Virginia 21-21 in the third. Number 9 Texas A&M goes down to Kentucky at College Station. The Wildcats came out of the locker room at half, scored 21 unanswered. Went on to win 31-21. Aggies coach Mike Elko not happy.
14: Hats off to Kentucky. They came in here and they beat our ass. Not good enough from us on any level. Coaching, playing, performing, physicality, anything. And so it's on me. I own it. It's my program. I'm in charge of it. We have to get it fixed.
1: Marcel Reed threw 2 interceptions while UK quarterback Kenny Minchie was 14 of 18 for 252 yards and 2 touchdowns. Big day for number 23 Louisville running back Kewan Brown in a win over 16th ranked SMU in an ACC showdown.
15: Hand off Kewan Brown, a circular route near side. He's to the 40, one man to beat at the 30. Duke steps to the 20, hand down the near sideline. He is gone! Touchdown, Louisville!
1: My cousin's on ESPN Radio. Brown later ran for a 53-yard touchdown on his way to a career-high 163 yards rushing. Louisville wins.
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16: A long one. The coach shared an update on Jake, as well as linebacker Solomon Solo Tuliapupu, who is taking personal leave right now.
17: Prayers go to him and his family, but just tell us how Jake's doing right now.
18: Yeah, Jake's doing good. He's actually been at practice the last couple days after having surgery. I believe it was Monday night. It was Monday night because and he got in late. His surgery was, I think they started at 5:30, and then he got out of recovery, I think about 9 o'clock.
17: Oh, wow.
18: But the surgery went well. He's doing well. He has a couple great roommates in Finch and Gage Slider. Oh, wow. that were taking care of him, but also his parents were here. And give his dad kudos, because his dad jumped down from the stands and went out and said, hey, he comes up to me, hey, can I go out on the field? I was like, yes, go get your kid. But he's going to be out for a while, but Jake is such a great leader and such a great person that, like I said, he's showing up every day. Solo's taking a personal leave right now. We would love to get him back. I will always, whether he decides to come back or transition to another part of his life, he's a Grizz. He'll always be a part of the family you choose, and we'd love him. We'd love him to come back. But also, here's a guy who's been through a bunch of injuries, young family, just had his third baby this summer. Wife has a lot going on, and I love the kid, and sometimes we don't realize the pressure that these guys are under, whether it be family situations, girlfriend, school, like all these different things. And Solo had a tough road early in his career where he'd been banged up a little bit.
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16: 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Ace?
30: 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Brooks joins us now. And just for transparency, Brooks and I, we are chatting on, this is Wednesday night at 7:30. Brooks, I got to ask, what the heck are you doing all day? Why are we staying up so late on this call, huh?
31: I just got out of practice, so I want to thank you guys for having me.
30: Absolutely. So I assume, yeah, you're a little busy with practice and school. What do your classes look like right now? Is it a heavy workload?
31: Not too bad. A couple classes each day. I'm a business major, so
30: any,
31: I like it.
30: Any classes that are interesting to you right now, or is it all just kind of, hey, let's get through the week?
31: I'm in one of my favorite classes right now is people processes and technology, which is pretty cool.
30: What does that dive into?
31: Just leadership roles, kind of like business ethics, you know, kind of being a business manager.
30: Well, let me ask you, I know you still got a couple of years here of playing college football, but after school is done? Do you have anything lined up? Do you want to do anything specific?
31: Playing the NFL.
30: There you go. There you go. What do you got to do from now until draft day, you know, say a couple of years out? You know, what do you have to do in your mind to put yourself in the best situation to get drafted, sign on with a team, whatever it may be?
31: Keep working hard every single day, working my craft, just taking steps every single day to get better as a football player and as a person.
30: Well, you look at your numbers this year, and you've gotten steadily better. Now, it's a, sure, small sample size, three games, but you go from 4 catches to 8 catches to 12 catches. Yardage-wise, 59 to 101 to 151. Do you feel, is it more comfortable for you in this offense, just getting back into a flow of things? I mean, how would you evaluate the first 3 weeks?
31: Yeah, I'd say I'm just getting more comfortable. I feel like me and Kelly have been on a great, have been on the same page. You know, it's kind of easy with having such a great quarterback, him feeding me the ball, getting me open, and Brent Pease putting me in the best position possible. So I think we are definitely just getting in the flow of things and just getting better and better every week.
30: I do want to ask more about Kalee and then Coach Pease in a little bit here, but the 12 grabs, 151 in this last outing against Utah Tech. Did you know going into the game that it was going to be a heavy workload? Was that the game plan? Did they want to get you the ball as much as possible in the flats?
31: You know, well, we knew going into it we'd be using a lot of RPOs based on their defense. So it wasn't necessarily like trying to get me the ball the most. It was kind of just worked out that way.
30: I asked Bobby Kennedy this on the post-game show back on Saturday after the game. I said, you know, what does a guy like Brooks Davis mean to an offense that wants to use so much RPO? And he said, you know, you're instrumental and so important to an offense like that. You know, do you feel like your type of game is instrumental for an RPO offense like that?
31: Yeah. Yeah, I think so.
30: Where does the, you know, you had a lot of yards after catch as well. Where does that come from? Like, was that always a trait you had in your game?
31: I think so, yeah. And I think just perfecting it through practice, you know, working hard every day with our DBs, you know, those are great guys, great competition. I think, you know, practice is hard. And, you know, when we get to the game, it's sort of easier.
30: Grizz wide receiver Brooks Davis joining us here. Take me through. Let's say, you know, there were so many short pass completions on Saturday. Let's say you go out for a 5-yard route, 5-yard hook, whatever it may be. You catch the ball. What's the first thing in your mind? Do you even process that, or is it just kind of, I mean, do you black out and just try and make a play? Like, what's that like?
31: Yeah, I try not to think too much. I first just focus on catching the ball and separating from the DB, but from there it's just knifing, getting vertical and trying to get as much yards as possible.
30: You brought up Kalee Ayotte a few minutes ago. Let's chat about him. You know, what's the relationship like between you and quarterback Kalee Ayotte?
31: You know, it's been great. You know, learning football from his perspective and, you know, watching film with him has made me such a great or such a better football player. You know, we used to be roommates, so we were around each other a lot where I can just pick his brain. And, you know, in the facility, like I said, watching film and just being around him, I think that just makes our connection even better.
30: Used to be roommates. All right, did you guys get sick of each other and you had to move out or what?
31: No, one of our other roommates transferred and we both moved into Rome in our apartment complex.
30: Sure.
31: So we're still in the same vicinity.
30: All right, there you go. I like that. Okay, between you and Kalee, who's the cleaner of the two roommates?
31: I don't know. I think, you know, he was pretty clean. I think we're a tie, maybe.
30: Okay. All right. Pretty close then. What about like better cook? You know, like were one of you always eating out, like going to a restaurant? One was a cook. Anybody perfected that craft?
31: I don't know. I like to think of myself as a pretty good chef.
30: Okay.
31: You know, he was pretty good cooking up. I like Hawaiian food, so he'd always make some good food.
30: Did you learn any good recipes from Kalee in that Hawaiian heritage?
31: Oh, Loco Moco is my favorite, so... That's pretty good.
30: Brooks, you know what's funny? I literally just had Loco Moco over at Cranky Sam's about an hour ago right now. That's hilarious to bring that up. That. Yeah.
31: That's funny.
30: Okay, so what's your take away Loco Moco, what's your go-to dish that you think you're pretty good at making?
31: I can make a pretty good steak. You know, that's my go-to. Steak, mashed potatoes, asparagus.
30: Okay.
31: That's my favorite.
30: Medium, rare. What are you cooking a steak at?
31: Medium rare.
30: There you go.
31: For sure.
30: Good man. This is a culinary hour with Brooks Davis here on the Daily Drive. Okay, let's get back to a little football here. You mentioned Brent Pease as well. What's it like working with Coach Pease from your shoes?
31: You know, it's been amazing. I've learned so much from him, especially in the film room, just learning the defense, learning how the offense works, scheming it up. It's been a pleasure.
30: You know, it feels like we see, it might not be every game, but Riley Corcoran, the voice of the Grizz, he'll call it, you know, Brent Pease going into his bag, where it's, you know, it could be maybe a couple of reverses, couple of fake reverses, whatever, some kind of play like that. I mean, do you feel like that when Coach Pease is maybe walking you through the game plan, walking you through some new plays? Like, is it almost like looking at a mastermind when it comes to offense? Just kind of like take me through what that's like.
31: Oh, yeah, definitely. It definitely is, you know, him breaking down the defense and, you know, some of the plays are just so wide open and it's from him, you know, all the work that he puts in to, like I said, put us in the best position. So
30: what's it been like where Bobby Kennedy, you know, coaching the receivers a year ago, now head coach? I mean, what's that relationship like? Obviously, he's got a much bigger responsibility kind of overlooking the team, but what's that been like for you and the wide receivers?
31: You know, it's been great. You know, I was really close with him when he first came in with the receivers. You know, he got us right. You know, the biggest thing is the family you choose. He chose us. We chose him. So, you know, having that connection with him just makes us want to get on the field and, you know, go all out. And I think him as a head coach has just gone better with everyone else. You know, great guy, great coach, great mentor. So it's just been great.
30: The family you choose, when did you guys first hear about it? What was your first thought? Did you guys take to it immediately?
31: Yeah. I'd say when he first got in last year, right before fall camp, we bought into it right away. And throughout fall camp, throughout the season, I think it showed.
30: So this was a thing even last year, but when he was wide receivers coach, yeah?
31: Yeah. Yep.
30: I don't know if I've heard that before, so that's interesting, as we're joined by Brooks Davis, Grizzly wide receiver, coming off the best outing of the year against Utah Tech, looking to follow it up this Saturday against Oregon State. Before we get into Oregon State, I want to ask you about the receiver room. What's it like to work with those guys and be in that room every day?
31: You know, it's great. You know, those are some of my best friends on and off the field. You know, we're just always competing, trying to push each other to get better every single day. You know, it's great experience.
30: I'm going to ask some superlatives now, the wide receiver room. You might have to put some people on blast here. Who's the most athletic receiver you have in the room?
31: I'd say probably besides me, I think. I'd say LeKeldrick Bridges is super athletic and super explosive. You know, he's shown what he can do so far these first couple games, and I think you're just going to see more of him on the field.
30: But I just want to clarify here, Brooks Davis is number one. Is that what I'm hearing?
31: I think, in my opinion, yeah. I mean, I have to say that.
30: Hey, you have to. Absolutely. I get it.
31: I'm sure everyone else would say the same.
30: Yeah. Themselves. There you go. There you go. Who's the best in the classroom?
31: I don't know. I feel like it'd have to be Landon, or Rice transfer. Yeah. Landon Ransom. So.
30: Good point. Probably got to be smart down there at Rice, I'm assuming, yeah?
31: Yeah.
30: Yeah.
31: Right. Yeah, I've heard it's pretty tough.
30: Yeah, so. Yeah. Best dressed.
31: I think we all are pretty fly.
30: Okay.
31: I think that's everyone.
30: Okay. All right. Love that. Brooks Davis, wide receiver, joining us here. A couple more for you here. Who's the best player you've ever had to go up against? And it could be here at Montana or even in high school. Say you played a guy that went on to, you know, who knows, play at USC or whatever it may be. Who's the best guy that you've ever had to play against?
31: Just to think about that one. I probably, you know, this is a guy that when I first got into football, I pretty much only went up against him, and he just made me better and better. It's Kai Taylor. He's at Sac State now, and he's actually playing receiver right now, but he used to play DB. He played both sides of the ball. He's a Boise State transfer. I'd have to say him. And his dad, Tyrone Taylor, is the reason why I even got into football, or one of the biggest reasons, and he was my trainer from back home. So big shout-out to those two guys. I credit them and most of my success, pretty much all of it.
30: Did you ever play both sides of the ball in high school or even, I guess, you know, maybe even in that first year camp?
31: I played a little bit of defense, but I wasn't the best.
30: I was going to ask, how did you know that receiver was your calling? But it sounds like maybe you just knew it wasn't defense.
31: Yeah, I knew it right away.
30: All right. Oregon State coming up on Saturday. We'll leave you with this. Obviously the preparation is the same for you guys week in, week out, whether it's Drake, Central Washington, Oregon State, the Cats, doesn't matter. But what are your thoughts, I guess, on this FBS test and a road test in Corvallis as well?
31: I think we're all just super excited to show what we can do on the field. Like you said, the preparation doesn't change. It doesn't matter how big or small the school is. We're still going to prepare how we do. And, we're just excited to get out there.
30: Well, Brooks, we appreciate you taking a few minutes today. Congrats on the success you've had, and I know there's plenty more to come. And, hey, let's go out and let's shock the world on Saturday. How's that one sound?
31: Sounds amazing. Thank you so much for having me.
16: Great stuff. And when we come back, the coach on Oregon State, scoring predictions, and more when the Montana Chevy Dealers pregame show continues. This is Grizzly Football from Learfield.
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16: 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It's time to get a little more from the head coach, Bobby Kennedy, from the Wednesday Night Coaches Show. From the land down under, he is kicking like crazy. Australian punter Everett O'Donnell, the Big Sky Special Teams Player of the Week, is really starting to show his versatility for the Grizz, thanks to the persistence of Special Teams Coordinator Chris White, whether it's regular or rugby style.
1: Chris White was such a rugby style, Australian style kicker. You know, he's had those punters in the past, and so he was on me all. I'll say this: ever since he got here, okay.
7: Yeah.
1: And he was like, "Hey, we need to get this guy. We need to get this guy." And I said, "Okay, well, let's go out and get him." And he has done such a great job, and the ball turns over differently.
7: It does.
1: But he can also kick it conventionally where he has a strong leg. But for him to pin those guys down there is really impressive. And he's a really good athlete also. You know, the interesting thing about him too, obviously from Australia, his parents were here a couple weeks ago. Anytime we give a player of the game or recognize him in the team meetings, the guys yell out this big "Oi!" You know, like the whole Australian yeah. "Oi!" I call him mate. I didn't even know his name was Everett.
16: Finally, Beware the Beavers head coach Bobby Kennedy shares his thoughts on today's opponent, the Oregon State Beavers of the Pac-12 Conference, gnawing at the bit for their first win in 2026.
1: Yeah, watch both games. You know, the TV copies, and when you watch Oregon State, they do a great job with their defensive front. They're big guys. They have this guy on the edge, number 44, who is a terror, that he really gets after the quarterbacks. And the thing that's impressed me most about them, and I go back a little bit with Mike McIntyre, where when he came to Colorado, I was on the previous staff of Colorado, and he retained me, and then I left to go to Iowa. And Coach McIntyre's always been a really good defensive front and our defensive coach, and does a lot of different things. But really, where it starts with them is their defensive front and their linebackers. Like they are physical, and you know, they've got a couple young guys in the secondary, but their safeties are really solid also. But the thing that maybe I look at them and keeps me up at night is their quarterback and their receivers. They have guys with great speed. They find ways to get them the ball in space. They take their shots down the field. Like I said earlier, they've had 750 yards passing the last two games. And if you look at the games against Texas Tech and even against Houston, they were not outmatched.
16: It's time for our scoring predictions for tonight's game. My broadcast partner, Ace Sauerwine, who could not be here this evening, thinks Montana keeps it close, a one-possession game into the second half before Oregon State emerges with a 31-16 win. Our show's producer, I like his moxie, Ryan Williams, says Grizz 30, Beaver 17. Pretty close to Dave Kuntz, Vice President for Marketing and Communications at the University of Montana, just as optimistic. He says Montana 35. Oregon State 31. Now, I do believe there is such a thing as a quality loss. Hang around with the higher division team. Gain some confidence when Big Sky Conference play resumes next week at UC Davis. Remember, the Beavers have only averaged 22 points a game after two games, but let's give them a bump at home tonight. Oregon State 31, Montana 24. And thank you for listening to the Montana Chevy Dealers pregame show. We send it off to Research Stadium in Corvallis, Oregon, and the voice of the Grizz, Riley Corcoran, and his analyst, Chase Reynolds. This is Grizzly Football from Learfield.
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17: Welcome inside Research Stadium in Corvallis, Oregon, for a big-time matchup in Pac-12 After Dark this evening as the Montana Grizzlies step it up and play an FBS opponent for the first game in 5 years and the first time since they beat Washington 13-7 back to begin the 2021 season. Riley Corcoran, Chase Reynolds will take you the rest of the way, all the way to kickoff. Chase, it's been a long wait all day. I know for us, for all of the travel party, everybody in between. How about for these players getting ready to go? Because we have been excited for this matchup for quite some time. And you got to sit and wait throughout the course of the day. Tell us what the mix might be from the players' perspective here at this point.
18: Players' perspective, nothing worse than waiting around all day long, taking a bus an hour to the facilities where you got to go, and then trying to get warmed up and pumped. Obviously, you get in the stadium, you feel this place. It's a pretty astonishing place. We walked around a little bit, and I had never been here, so it's exciting to see all this stuff. But once you get out, we're under the lights. I think these kids are juiced up, but it takes a minute to kind of get that, you know, lag going.
17: And we're going to talk about tonight's matchup, but let's get a little bit of history first. This is the 17th all-time meeting between Montana and Oregon State. Beavers lead the all-time series 12-2-2, but it's been Montana that's won the last two matchups in 1990. They won by 7 points, and then the matchup that everybody remembers, they beat Oregon State 35-14 in 1996. You look at the history of this matchup. Both teams were in the Pacific Coast Conference from 1924 to 1950. And this is only the fourth time they have met since 1982. It's great to have all that history with it. But let's talk maybe more about the most recent matchup, Chase. 30 years ago, Montana, Brian Ayotte with his first career start. They score on their first three possessions. Brent Pease, the first time he was ever an offensive coordinator. He's been an OC now for 19 years, and then we know all the history with Joe Douglas, everything in between, and what that 1996 team did that season. With that being said, just your thoughts on the symmetry between that moment as well as this moment from this team being able to try and duplicate that kind of success.
18: A lot of firsts, and I'm sure, Brian, I mean, what an exciting thing to watch your son come down here and play. You know, 30 years ago, he's sitting in the same spot, comes out with a win, a huge game for him, and then talking about Brent Pease as well. So kind kind of a full circuit for those guys, too. I'm sure it's just exciting to be back here, and I think this is a staple game for Montana to kind of come out and say, hey, 30 years ago we came down here and smashed them, and here we are doing the same thing.
17: And Montana's had success against the FBS. First time, of course, in 5 years. They played 9 games against FBS opponents in the previous 22 years. They had lost 7 games in a row by an average of 30 points per game before that win against Washington. So a little bit of a double-edged sword. We'll go through all the history throughout the course of the night. But, Chase, I want to pivot and talk about Oregon State. It is clearly, from our prep this week, everything that we have heard coming in here from Jamarcus Shepherd, his team, this is a new era of Oregon State football. Pac-12 returns after 2 years as being an independent, 50 transfers, 29 seniors, a couple returning starters for this team. But off the top, what impresses you about Oregon State? Because this is not the Oregon State team that has lost 18 of their previous 21. It feels like the birth of a new era, and this is a big game for them tonight.
18: Watching film study, it's apparent to see these guys, they're a good team, and they're in the building process, and we can see, I mean, we listen to the coach, listen to him kind of talk about what this program is being built on, and I think he's got some really good fundamental things that he talked about, and you go back to their last two games that they lost, and I'm going to tell you, this team is not an 0-2 team that lost by a tons of points. They have played two really good teams. Their offense is hitting on all cylinders. You got Atkinson's just throwing to the green. Those guys are a combo that needs to be stopped. So there's going to be some things that we need to look at as far as the defensive side. Say, hey, how do we stop this offense? And I think for us to just come out here and kind of showcase is really important.
17: The coaching connections in this matchup, it's interesting. Two former wide receiver coaches are now first-time head coaches in Jamarcus Shepherd. He came over from Alabama. And the strength of this Oregon State offense, clearly the passing game. You talk about Braden Atkinson, the quarterback, but the receivers as well. As we kind of dive into this matchup a little bit, there's some standout receivers on both sides of the ball, but there's a lot of position groups I feel that are going to be tested for Montana today that maybe haven't been as tested the last couple of weeks, and that's a good thing no matter the result tonight.
18: Well, and we always look at our secondary, right? That's been a question mark since day one. I think we're still trying to figure out, hey, how do we get these guys in position and make plays. But one thing that we kind of looked while we were studying is this D-line. Those guys, they're big, they're massive, and I think if you look at the size of the D-line, I mean, they outweigh our guys on our front O-line by 20, 30, 40 pounds. So I think that's going to be something that's really important, and vice versa. We got our D-line is a little shorthanded. When you look at these guys on their O-line, again, they're all 300-plus pounds. So, I mean, that's going to be a game within a game that we're going to kind of look at and say, hey, offensive, how do we run the ball, and how do we keep these guys from getting pressure on our QB?
17: And there's been a lot of great matchups that we have talked about this week that we're going to talk about, and I feel that maybe one storyline that hasn't been mentioned as much is just the fact the Grizzlies are going on the road. They have been very comfortable at home. They've been very comfortable in the state of Montana. In fact, the last 7 games they have played have been in the state of Montana. Now 3 of the next 4 games are going to be on the road. I think we all maybe identified this stretch as a pivotal point in Montana's season. The last 6 years, Grizzlies just 23-17 away from Missoula. So tested maybe in that regard, and yes, it's maybe easy for us to look down the road a bit. This team has to focus on tonight, but just the mentality. First year head coach and going on the road for the first time, let's not overlook how big of a factor that might be tonight.
18: Grizz fans and players have been spoiled. We get a lot of home games, and it's easy to play in front of the crowd that we have at home. We all know that 12th man that we have. But going on the road, again, you have travel, you have all these distractions, and it's always harder to get into town and go and win. And then you get in a place like this where, you know, there's kind of a question mark. We don't know. You know, we've kind of had some games that haven't been, you know, they turned out as wins, and we talked about that too. But, you know, hey, we're not firing all cylinders right now. So this is a staple game for us, and we got to come out and produce and kind of put that mark on, hey, who are we as a team? And this is a really good game to start.
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18: Offensive-wise, I think we need to establish a run game. I mean, we have to make the defense load the box, and that way we can open up some wide receivers, get Brooks Davis, get everybody involved and go that route. Defensive-wise, I think our linebackers, they're our veteran group, they're our core group back there. I think we need to get them involved in the games. We talked about the O-line being a little bit bigger, so we're going to have to play some games, get kind of creative on defense. And then special teams, I think we need a big play. We're kind of due for some kind of big play on the big four, kickoff return, punt return, and then the other thing for special teams is when we have an opportunity to score, whether it's a field goal, something like that, we got to get points on the board.
17: We cannot wait. Those were your Montana Chevy dealers' keys to the game. We're counting down to kickoff from Reser Stadium in Corvallis, Oregon. First time in 30 years, the Montana Grizzlies taking on the Oregon State Beavers. And on the other side of the break, we'll go through the starting lineups. This is Montana Grizzly football from Learfield.
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17: 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Grizzly offense, Grizzly defense?
18: Ooh, let's go Grizzly offense.
17: Let's go with the offense to begin. The starting quarterback is probably the top storyline tonight. And Kalei Iyot, 6'1", senior from Kanaohe, Hawaii. He had a great game last week. He's ninth in the country in passing yards. He's thrown it 75 times over the last two games. He is 20-4 all-time as the Montana Grizzly starter, but just 4-3 on the road. So we will see if Kalei Iyot's game translates. Eli Gilman, 6 foot, fifth-year senior from Dasso, Minnesota. We've talked about all the records that Eli Gilman has broken during his time the last couple of weeks. There's one more big one to get, and he's 66 yards away from Yohansi Humphrey and number one on the all-time list. It would be great for myself and my Hall of Fame partner to my right to talk about the Mount Rushmore again tonight. He's 12 yards away from Lex Hilliard. He's 63 yards away from Chase Reynolds, and he's 66 yards away from Johansi Humphrey. Chase, if he's going to do that tonight, it's going to be because of his offensive line that has produced very well so far this season, but no question their biggest test will come this evening.
18: Yes, I think this is a game that we kind of figure out that staple-wise. We've talked about them in the beginning. You know, one starter or one guy up there has played in a game, so at Game 3, Game 4, we got to start making an identity, and that's where we're at with these guys. So hopefully we can get them up front. We got a big job up there with this D-line that they're about to tack.
17: The offensive line from left to right, Torin Jeske, the left tackle, Lucas Freitas, the left guard, Jack DeAmbra is the center, Dylan Drummond at right guard, and Austin Buehler is the right tackle. The stellar wide receiving core for Montana all intact tonight. Brooks Davis, the nation's leader in receptions with 24. He is joined by Landon Ransom Goals and LaKeldrick Bridges. Don't forget that tight end at trio led by Titus Rohr, the fifth-year senior and the transfer from Tennessee. Let's go to the Grizzly defense up front today. Going to be a little bit different. No Solomon Tuliopupu, of course, still on personal leave away from the team. No Jake Mason, but some of the new names that we're going to find out. The starters tonight, Tyler King, 6'5 senior from Happy Valley, Oregon, the Central Washington transfer. What a moment this will be, playing in his home state. Cooper Buffington, the nose tackle. Ezekiel Siumalo will be playing on the line, and Clay Oven will be getting the start as well, as he will be coming down to the defensive line for Montana. The linebackers, they're always under the microscope, Chase, and that'll be the case tonight against this high-flying Beaver offense.
18: Our veteran group, I would love to see these guys start to get involved a little bit in the games. We talked about it earlier on Keys to Victory. We've got to manipulate those and get this offensive line confused at who's coming, and I'd like to see these linebackers really step up and start to make some pressure plays.
17: Peyton Wing and Tanner Williams, the two starters at linebacker for Montana. And then we get to the secondary. Brady Beener is back tonight. Good news for Montana, the 6-foot sophomore from Anacortes, Washington. He'll get the start at corner opposite of Sage Salopek. Two sophomores for Montana will get the start there. And how about this? Brock Beener, another sophomore, will start at safety. It's the first time in the career of Brock Beener and Brady Beener. They both will be starting in the same game. The other starters will be Cade Boyd and Braden Orlandi at safety. Those were the starting lineups presented by Starlink. Don't go anywhere. On the other side of the break, we'll have the final game plan from head coach Bobby Kennedy for kickoff at the top of the hour between the Grizz and the Beavers. This is Montana Grizzly football from Learfield.
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9: Welcome back into the Grizzly pregame show. Late night start here in Corvallis, Oregon, as Montana gets set to take on the Oregon State Beavers for the first time in 30 years and for the first time since Brian Ayotte made his first career start in Corvallis. And now his son, Kalee Ayotte, ready to lead Montana, hoping for another upset here tonight. Let's pivot on the pregame show and talk with head coach Bobby Kennedy. It's always brought to you by Providence, caring with compassion in Western Montana. We caught up with BK earlier this week to get his thoughts on the Oregon State Beavers. New head coach with Jamarcus Shepherd, new mindset. And I tell you what, at the FBS side of things, they might be one of the best 0-2 teams considering who they lost to. Competitive losses to Houston, who's ranked, and to Texas Tech with a fourth quarter lead last week. Just tell us about them. Give us, the floor is yours. Tell us about the Oregon State Beavers from your mindset.
16: Yeah, watch both games.

0: always been a really good defensive front and our defensive coach, and does a lot of different things. But really where it starts with them is their defensive front and their linebackers. Like they are physical. And they've got a couple young guys in the secondary, but their safeties are really solid also. But the thing that maybe I look at them and keeps me up at night is their quarterback and their receivers. They have guys with great speed. They find ways to get them the ball in space. They take their shots down the field. Like I said earlier, they've had 750 yards passing the last two games. And if you look at the games against Texas Tech and even against Houston, they were not outmatched.
1: Not at all. No. In any phase of the game. What game, this might be a tough question, but what game caught your attention more after breaking it down? I mean, I was able to catch the Texas Tech game. I didn't watch much of the Houston game, but what game caught your attention more from Oregon State's first two?
0: Yeah, definitely the Texas Tech game because, Texas Tech has really kind of emerged in the Big 12 as one of the powers.
1: Yeah.
0: Okay. And they have really good players. They have a huge NIL deal. They've got a lot of oil money down there. I don't know if you've ever heard about Texas.
1: But
0: the Texas Tech, I was actually surprised because I thought Texas Tech would have been so much better. But Oregon State played physical and they were every bit as good.
1: Texas Tech, a 20-point favorite at Oregon State, and they fought their to get that job done. Okay, offensively, what do they like to do? Because you mentioned their quarterback, Braden Atkinson, he's number one in the nation in passing yards. He's had 10 games of 300 or more in his career. For those that don't know, he was the Jerry Rice Award winner last year at Mercer, the best FCS player, the best freshman FCS player. And, man, his game is translating at the FBS level. What have you seen from Braden Atkinson so far this season, Coach?
0: Yeah, I mean, just explosive.
1: Yeah.
0: I mean,
1: yeah.
0: just super explosive. And the way he adjusts to the ball, like you think, oh, that ball's overthrown. And then he goes and gets it. And their quarterback does a nice job. But the thing that's really interesting about them, the last two games, they spread you out. They've been 39 times in their empty package.
1: Oh, wow.
0: And it's not just quick hitters. Okay, it is. They'll take their shots down the field. They'll run little screens. I mean, they do such a variety of stuff in their empty package. We have to do a good job of covering down on those guys, and then once again rallying and pursuing to the ball.
1: Well, Coach, I know that you try and have your hands a little bit in all the position groups, but that secondary this week is going to be tested. You mentioned their freshman wide receiver Jesse Legree. He leads the nation in receiving yards. He had 240 last week against Texas Tech. That's the second most in Oregon State history in just his second game. So what do you have to be aware of with him and just their wide receiving core in general? It's a lot of talent across the board. And as you mentioned, they're going to spread you out. It feels like most of the game.
0: Well, that's the thing with number 12, Jesse. I mean, he's really talented. But then you look at number 4, you've got number 7. There's so many guys that they can get the ball to.
1: Yeah.
0: And so it's not like you can just key on one guy. You have to be solid in the secondary. And actually, I think the Drake game might have helped us because, obviously they were throwing it a lot. I think they threw it 60-something times. And so hopefully, we were tested then, but I think we're seeing a different caliber of athlete this week in terms of speed and their elusiveness.
1: Defensively, you mentioned Mike McIntyre a bit. Mm-hmm. Just tell, they get into the backfield plenty. They had 9 tackles for loss last week. When I see that against a team like Texas Tech, worry a bit about how big they are up front. But just tell us maybe, what do they run? What do they do well defensively?
0: Yeah, well, so to me, once again, it starts with their front.
1: Okay.
0: Because their secondary and their defense, it's not all predicated on blitzing, okay? It's like they like getting pressure with those big guys up front, and then maybe adding a linebacker on. Their defensive backs, their safeties are really good run support guys, but also do a good job covering. I'm not going to say that they have a bend but don't break mentality also, but like their corners and their secondary, there's a little more air in there once in a while because they're counting on those front guys to get the push.
1: And the battle up front is going to be interesting to watch tonight, but two high-flying offenses here in Pac-12 After Dark should be a fun one from here in Corvallis. That was our head coach interview brought to you by Providence, caring with compassion in Western Montana. When we come back, we will have

0: kickoff from Reser Stadium in Corvallis. This is Montana Grizzly football from Learfield.
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0: Kickoff is just moments away. Now with the call of the game, here's the voice of the Grizzlies, Riley Corcoran.
1: 30 years ago, the Montana Grizzlies made history with a quarterback with the last name Ayad, an offensive coordinator with the last name of Pease, and the maroon and silvers donned for the first time. And tonight, we fast forward to the present with KLEE Ayad looking to lead Montana to another upset here of the Oregon State Beavers. Welcome to Reister Stadium in Corvallis, Oregon, with Ryan Williams back in studio, Don Perkins, our engineer game side, Riley Corcoran and Chase Reynolds with you, where Montana is looking to make some history, their first game against an FBS opponent in 5 years. The symmetry, Chase, is quite incredible that we have talked about with the history from 30 years ago to now, but as we focus on the present, what an opportunity for the third-ranked team in the country in Montana to come in here and test themselves against the nation's best.
2: Well, you talked about it, right? A lot of symmetry with Pease, Ayat. They're back here 30 years later, and these guys are primed up to win. This is a game we've kind of gone through the season, and this is the one where they can hang their hat on. So I think we're prepared. It's exciting atmosphere that we got here. I know these guys, these group of guys are out here ready to produce.
1: A lot of newness that is coming here tonight. A first-year head coach in Bobby Kennedy leading his team on the road for the first time, the first road game this year, and Montana in a pivotal stretch with three of their next four games away from Washington Grizzly Stadium. Let's go down to the coin toss. Our Pac-12 referee Chris Sneed and the Grizzly captains are down there as they are dressed in white for the first time here on the road.
3: Gentlemen, it's a great night for football. My name is Chris Sneed. I'm the referee. Stan Jackson, he'll be the umpire. Montana, you're the visiting team. You're going to call the coin and you're going to repeat what he says, okay? Black is tails, white is heads. White is heads, black is tails. What is your call?
4: Tails.
3: What did he say?
4: Tails.
3: He did say tails. I'm going to let it hit the ground. Tails is the call. That is a head. You've won the toss.
1: And so Oregon State wins the toss.
3: You want to receive down here? Which one do you want to kick?
1: And Montana will receive to start. That probably starts the early storyline, Chase. We're going to watch a lot of position groups here tonight. But off the top, the strength of both of these teams is their high-flying offense. It's a lot of skill makers, position players that are certainly going to show out here tonight, and Montana's going to get the first opportunity. We think this might trend towards a shootout, and Montana will get the first crack.
2: Yep, we've talked about it, right? Both high-profile offenses. Ayat gets a chance right here. Eli's coming off a hot game last week, so hey, I love it. You win the toss, you defer, we take the ball. Here's our chance to show up and say, hey, listen, we're not going out without a gunfight. We're going to see it right here with first drive.
1: And both of these teams have had trends maybe in different directions. Montana has led this year for 158 of the 180 minutes. They've led for 51 or more minutes in all three games. For the Beavers, they've only led for 7 total minutes, albeit they have been in both games against Houston and Texas Tech this year. Will be a little bit different here tonight. Before we continue, let's pause 10 seconds for station identification. This is Grizzly Football.
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1: Well, they have tradition here in Corvallis, and they have one of the best alums and the best athletes to ever play here, as Gary Payton is going to get the chainsaw rolling, and Grizz fans, get ready. That is going to be maybe a path of annoyance a little bit tonight. All we have heard maybe leading in, get ready for the chainsaws on third down. So kind of used to it with Northern Arizona. A little bit different, but there's Beavers. They're ready to go tonight,
2: axe,
1: Chase.
2: Axe, chainsaw, it's all right. We'll chop them down, whatever they are.
1: I like that. It's the new era here at Oregon State. The Pac-12 returning after 2 years of Oregon State being an independent. The Beavers are in a blackout here tonight. All black tops and bottoms with an orange stripe up the side. A black helmet with the orange Beaver logo for the Montana Grizzlies in enemy territory, but a lot of Grizz fans here behind them. They are in all white. White tops, white pants. The white stripe up the side, the classic silver helmet with the maroon Grizz logo. The Grizz will return. Monty Gilman is back to return. He had one kick return last week for 11 yards. replacing Landon Ransom goals, focusing more on the wide receiving game. And Chase, you mentioned it, special teams lap an opportunity here early to make an impact.
2: Yeah, I think this is a position right here. You know, does he kick it to us? You got Monty back there. He's electric. You know, you can get him the ball. You got Cook on the other side. I love this return team right here, and I'd love to see him, you know, get the ball here at the 10, 5-yard line and get me to the 40.
1: Well, Jaden O is the senior kickoff specialist for the Beavers. He transferred from Syracuse, and on the young season, 9 kickoffs, and he's only gotten into the end zone 3 times. Monty Gilman standing back at the goal line from a packed Research Stadium. Fans still filing in. Holds about 36,000. Let's just say there's nothing like the mecca of FCS football at home. O puts the ball on the tee, approaches it from right to left, toe to leather, and we are underway. The kick sails over Monty Gilman's head for a touchback, and the Grizzly offense will come out at the 25-yard line. Kalee Ayotte and Eli Gilman both trying to make history in their own right here tonight, but they're going to have to go up against a very talented defensive front for Oregon State, and that's our early matchup we're watching for.
2: They are good. They're big up front. We're going to see some games, and they're going to pressure the QB. So right now, hey, we're in split right now, so we're going to see Eli out. He's spread right now. We'll see what the Grizz have come first play here.
1: Empty set, 5 wide for Kalee Ayotte. He is by himself in the backfield in the first play. Montana moved on the offensive line. It was the right tackle, Austin Bueller, and they'll go backwards.
3: False start. Offense, number 55. 5-yard penalty. Still first down.
1: Probably some jitters, but obviously not the start you want.
2: A little bit, right? You got these guys lining up to you. They're 300-plus pounds, and you're in the stadium saying, hey, we got to try to get off the ball fast. Just a little lapse in judgment there.
1: 5 wide receivers, first down and 15. Ayotte has 3 to his left, claps his hands, gets the snap. Short throw out to the right side, and Brooks Davis will make the catch, cross the 25-yard line, gets ushered out of bounds at the 27, and the Grizz will gain 7.
2: I like that first call. It's a quick shot to Ransom goals. You know, he's sure-handed. Get this game going, get Ayotte settled down, and just make the completions.
1: As Montana quickly gets up to the line, might see the quick passing game here today. Eli Gilman is to the right of Kalee Ayotte, trips to his right as well. On second down and 8, play fake to Gilman. They throw it out to the right side, and LeKeldrick Bridges is twisted out of bounds. Nowhere to go. He lost a couple, and Montana very quickly will have a third down and 10.
2: Those kind of plays, you know, you got to block. Wide receivers got to get on him. He gets some pressure. Thing for Ransom goals there are for Brooks Davis here is just to make sure you hang on to the ball. See what they got. We're third and a little in 10.
1: Third down and 10. Montana needs the 35. Two receivers on each side for Ayotte. Gilman is to his right. Landon Ransom goals will come in motion. Ayotte will get the snap. Rush on. Ayotte will throw downfield to the right side, and he overshoots Brooks Davis, incomplete. The rush was on. Ayotte got rid of it quick, but he sailed Davis, and the Grizz will have to punt.
2: I like the shot call. Ransom goals gets open. He's there. If he puts it on a little bit of the back shoulder, that's probably a perfect throw. So I like the shot call. We got to do a better job on getting third and manageable.
1: And that brings on Everett O'Donnell, the Big Sky Conference Player of the Week. 7 punts a week ago. He stands back at his own 10. Boots it away. It's a spiraling kick. Waiting back to return, the freshman Cordy Glass. He slips a tackle at the 30, middle of the field, and he runs into a couple of Grizzlies before he is tackled down at the 32-yard line. Good play by Montana. And Oregon State now will begin at the 33-yard line. And their high-flying offense is led by Braden Atkinson. We have watched this guy all week long. He was the Jerry Rice Award winner last year at Mercer, and he's got a lot of weapons at his disposal.
2: He really does. I mean, he's been slinging it. He's leading the nation in yards per game, so watch out for this guy tonight.
1: And he has 4 talented wide receivers led by the nation's best in Jesse Legree, a true freshman from Baltimore. 4 wide receivers. Atkinson will get the snap. He hands it off inside, and running hard is Jake Reichel, the senior from Lake Oswego, Oregon. It's only his 5th carry of the year as Oregon State. We think they might try and establish the run tonight.
2: They've struggled a little bit on the run game, but you go back and look how many yards we're passing for, so it doesn't really tell the story, but I think they're going to try to get the run game going tonight.
1: The Grizzlies starting both of the Beaner brothers in the secondary. We're going to see plenty of Clay Oven as well as Nui Tubby in replacement of Jake Mason. So 4-yard gain brings up second down and 6 from the 37. Middle of the field for Atkinson, trips to the right. He's got Reichel behind him. Play action fake. Atkinson sets his feet. Loads up downfield and overshoots Legree incomplete. Good job by Montana on the back end. They will be tested early and often here this evening.
2: We knew that coming in. Question marks, and I'm sure they're seeing it on film too. So, hey, first play out of the gate with a throw. They're going to test our secondary. They're going to make them prove that they can keep up with the wide receivers.
1: Oregon State, one of three teams in the country that's in the bottom 15 in third down offense and third down defense. They have a third down and six here from the 37. Five wide for Atkinson. Claps his hands, gets the snap. The Grizz rush three. The throw is out to the right side. Making the catch is Aaron Hampton, but he is tackled down about a yard short of the line to gain. Oregon State with an early decision to make. And for a second, they left the offense on the field. But now it looks like they'll bring on the punting unit.
2: And Toby did a great job. That's him coming down from the backside. Tackling him on the outside. So great job by him being DN and getting that wide receiver out in space and tackling.
1: And now Oregon State brings their offense on the field on fourth down and a long one. Two receivers to Atkinson's left. They need the 43-yard line. Play clock at four. Atkinson gets the snap, swings it out. It's a catch down the sideline for A.J. Newberry. Makes a man miss at the 30. Down the right sideline, cuts into the red zone. Tackle down at the 19. Chase, that's a pickup of 41.
2: Just miscommunication there on our defense. That's a wheel route right out of the backfield. We're crunched up in there, and I'm sure a linebacker was probably responsible for him. Gets lost and takes it right up. We've got to see those guys. That's been something we need to work on, is getting guys out of the backfield.
1: You saw that right away, and they utilized Newberry, something you noticed. He has more receptions this year than rushing yards.
2: He does. So we'll see tonight what they do, but right there shows you probably why.
1: Oregon State, a perfect 5 of 5 in the red zone this year. Montana's red zone defense has been phenomenal. Three receivers for Atkinson on first down and 10 from the 19. Play action fake and a throw across the middle that is caught for a touchdown. It's Eric Olson, the senior transfer from Utah Tech. He went down the seam on the right side. Atkinson found him in stride, and the Beavers strike with 11:24 to go in the first quarter.
2: Tight end out there, we're there. You see wing dropping right there. He's got him. He just lets him get a little bit behind him, and the safety's sitting just right in there. And it's a great throw by Atkinson. But we've got to make sure that we are on those guys.
1: A 19-yard touchdown pass for Olson. That's his 18th straight game with a reception. He's born in Salem, Oregon. Went to high school in St. George, Utah, coming home for his final year and making a big touchdown grab. Extra point try from Caleb Ojeda is up and good. And with 11:24 left in the opening quarter, it's the Oregon State Beavers that have struck first. They lead it 7-0. Five plays, 67 yards, took just over 2 minutes, and Oregon State is on the board first. First Interstate Bank supports all student-athletes participating in tonight's game. Play hard and have fun. 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This is Montana Grizzly football from Learfield.
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1: 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With 11:24 left to go in the opening quarter, it's Oregon State leading Montana 7-0. Chase, 5 plays, 67 yards. It didn't take very long. We know that both of these teams are going to try and move quickly down the field. The difference, a fourth down conversion, a little bit of a broken coverage, and that was all Oregon State needed.
2: A little bit. We knew these guys were to come out in a high-profile offense. What we're seeing out there is just broken plays. We get them in a good third down where we make a great play on the wide receiver out there, and then we just bust on fourth down and let him come wide up the side. We're there. We just got to get a few things dialed in, get some jitters, get calmed down, and say, hey, just make sure you guys know what you're doing and where you're supposed to be. And right there, that's an easy possession to make the difference.
1: And I think that we all maybe expect the Grizzly offense to be the unit that settles this team into the game, and just a couple first downs might go a long way. The penalty was actually massive for Montana on their opening drive not to pick it up. As Oregon State will kick things off, it's Jaden O. We'll do it for the second time in less than 4 minutes. So Oregon State gets a stop, goes down the field and scores, and they lead 7-0. That's the first touchdown that Montana has allowed in the first half this season. Kickoff goes to Monty Gilman, running up the right side. He goes to the 20-yard line, runs into a couple of linemen, is finally brought down at the 21, and there's a penalty marker that came in on the back end of the play.
3: During the return, personal foul, face mask. Kicking team number 17. A 15-yard penalty will be added onto the end of the run. An automatic first down.
1: With where that was on the field, you knew it had to be kind of a unique call. Montana will take it and will move them up to the 35.
2: That was really far backside, and Monty did a really good job there. Second effort. I mean, he got down, second effort, got a couple of yards, and then plays like that, it kind of take a little bit longer, can get some backside penalties.
1: So the Grizzlies will start at the 35-yard line, marching left to right in the first quarter, trailing 7-0. Just over 11 minutes left to go. The first handoff to Eli Gilman, running left, trying to run off tackle, runs into his offensive lineman, falls down at about the 38-yard line. 2-yard gain for Eli Gilman, who came into the contest 66 yards away from the all-time record in his 50th game in his fifth season.
2: He's getting closer and closer with every carry. I like this offensive push there. They got 2 or 3 yards upfield, so Eli's got to make sure he gets his eyes, put that foot in the ground, and get downhill.
1: Students are just arriving back on campus at Corvallis. They're in the quarter system, and they begin school next week. Nice contingent tonight. Gilman motions out of the backfield on second down and 8, and a nice throw down the right seam to Titus Rohr, the tight end. He only had one catch all of last year. That's his third catch here this season, Chase, and it gives Montana a first down up to the 49.
2: Rohr's done a great job this season so far, doing a great job blocking, getting some yards for Eli, and right there, it's a 7-yard curl route, puts it right on the money. Those are the kind of passes we need to just keep this consistency going.
1: And Montana moving quickly. They are not huddling so far in this game. 10-11 left to go in the opening quarter. They're at the 49-yard line. Trips for Ayotte. He'll bring Brooks Davis in motion, and the handoff will go to Eli Gilman. Off tackle to the right, where he is swallowed up by a couple of Beavers. 1 yard gain for Gilman. He gets to midfield, but not much after that.
2: Outside zone run there, and that linebacker, he's just flowing, sit there. That's a one-on-one play for Eli. It's really tough to make a play right there, so just put your foot in the ground, get back to the line of scrimmage, and let's have another down.
1: Eli Gilman, 51 carries on the year. First time in his career that he had over 100 yards and 3 touchdowns in consecutive games. That has happened against Drake and Utah Tech. Second down and 8 for Montana. First play in Oregon State territory. Brooks Davis will come in motion, one of 4 wide receivers. Ayotte, straight drop back on 2nd and 8. Throws to the right sideline, and a great catch that is made by who else? It's Brooks Davis for first down yardage that gets Montana to the 39.
2: Davis just adding to his reception, and that's a guy right there. That's an out route. He's got that safety sitting deep. That's something that we can do all night. If they want to play off, we can hit Brooks. We can hit Davis all night long on a 4 or 5 yard route.
1: Brooks Davis, 2 straight games with 100 or more yards. Now 4 times total in his career. He leads all of college football. That was his 26th reception. First and 10 for Montana at the 39-yard line. Landon Ransom goals singled up to the outside and a throw to the right that is incomplete. That looked like a broken play from the beginning or maybe some miscommunication between Ayat and Davis. No one was close. It'll be second and 10.
2: It's always hard to understand what happened. Is the QB, did he throw it where he wasn't supposed to? Did the wide receiver, did Davis run a wrong route? So can never blame it on somebody because you really don't know what the miscommunication was.
1: Second and 10 for Montana. They have stayed ahead of the chains here on this drive. Now on second and 10, and you would think this area of the field might be four down territory as Brent Pease, the offensive coordinator, 2 hour left here up in the press box, trying to dial up the right play. Second and 10 for Montana at the 39. Trips for Ayat and a quick throw out to his right. It's Mariano Birdno making the catch, cutting back inside across the 35. And Birdno will pick up 5 yards to the 34 and set up a third and 5.
2: Ayat's been utilizing the tight ends. This is something we really haven't seen in the past. I mean, they've been really in the blocking game, but we haven't seen multiple tight ends make multiple catches in a drive. So it's nice to see that.
1: Just 10 catches from the three tight ends in the three games combined, and they have been heavily involved here in the first quarter. Third down and 5 from the 34. Ayat empties the backfield. Gilman is split out to Ayat's left. Ayat will get the snap. He has time to throw. Goes for the end zone and he overshoots LeKeldrick Bridges. Incomplete. A missed opportunity for Montana. They dialed up the right play. Davis had beat his man, but Ayat just overshot him and it brings up 4th and 5.
2: Yeah, that's 2 overthrows, and I can just tell you right now, he's probably juiced up. He's getting excited, so he's got to find a way. How do I calm down, and how do I hit him in stride?
1: For Ayat, 110 pass attempts without an interception. He threw an interception on the first play of the season. He's been clean since. It's 4th down and 5 for Montana. They're 4 for 6 on 4th down this season. Ayat will get the snap with 4 wide receivers. Again, he goes for the end zone for Davis, and this time it's in and out of his hands, incomplete. Davis had it in the back corner of the end zone. Ayat put it in his breadbasket. This time Davis couldn't haul it in, and Montana will turn it over on downs.
2: I know Davis is coming back on it right now. Hey, man, you put the ball right where we needed it. He had it in his hands and just bobbles it, but that's what we needed from Ayat. You put it where he needs to put it. He had 2 overthrows, put the 3rd one on the money. We got to catch those. These are big games, big-time plays.
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1: 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Welcome back to Research Stadium in Corvallis, Oregon, renovated in 2023 in a beautiful facility. It seats around 36,000. Not quite full tonight, but a late night kickoff here in the Pacific time zone, and Montana trying to stay in this game early. They trail 7-0. You can just feel it. Montana knows they have opportunities early to move the ball on Oregon State, and that was a missed opportunity as they couldn't quite convert on fourth down.
2: It really was. I mean, we overthrew two balls, puts the third one on the money. Those are the type of catches that those guys can make. And tonight it's more apparent that we need to make those because we're not going to have a lot of chances.
1: Oregon State will begin this drive at the 34-yard line. Braden Atkinson, the quarterback, is empty in the backfield. He will throw to the right, and a one-handed grab secured by Newberry. He had the long gain of 40 yards on the last drive, and he opens this drive with a gain of 4 as he is ushered out of bounds at the 38.
2: Newberry flat route out of the backfield again. Right? We just talked about it. We let him go on a wheel route. Now he hits a flat route. We've got to make sure we're communicating because that's something we've seen in the past.
1: He's a Vanderbilt transfer and on the Doak Walker Award watch list, transferring over from the Commodores. Second down and 6 from the 38. Atkinson with a running back behind him. He'll hand it off to Newberry, running hard across the 40 as he ran right. Shot out of the backfield, got to the 41. He'll pick up 3 and bring up a third down and 3.
2: Again, we talked about their run game. I think they're going to try to hammer this guy and see if they can get the run game going.
1: Well, they quickly get up to the line. Trips for Atkinson. Now they'll change the play at the line of scrimmage. Third down and 3 from the 41. The snap will come from the right hash. Atkinson with plenty of time on the play clock. Game clock ticks under 7 minutes here in the opening quarter. The motion man is Xavier Nolan. Now two receivers on each side. Atkinson gets the snap. Pumps right, throws middle, and connects with Newberry again. His third reception, and this time it's for first down yardage as Newberry up the middle of the field crosses the 45 and gets to the 46.
2: A lot of utilization of the running back right now. On the boundary side here, we're leaving guys wide open. Our secondary, I don't know why we're 12, 13, 14 yards off, but we got to make sure we're up so these guys aren't catching those kind of plays.
1: The Grizzlies have allowed 250 yards or more through the air in all three games this season, and they were bottom 10 in the country in pass yards allowed last year. Fresh set of downs to work with for Oregon State, moving right to left here in the opening quarter, leading 7-0. Atkinson with a 3 receiver set, a tight play fake, and a throw out to the edge, and Jesse Legree, watch him go into Montana territory, cuts up field down the right sideline, picks up 12, and is tackled down at the 42.
2: I'm surprised. Second drive of the game. This is a kid that we came in thinking, hey, he's going to get every single ball, but you know, he's the type of player that he's an explosive one, and his second drive, and they just now hit him.
1: He had 240 receiving yards last week against Texas Tech. That's the second most in Oregon State history, only behind Brandon Cooks, who was the Biletnikoff Award winner in 2013. First and 10, Oregon State at the 43. They fake the throw and give it off inside to Newberry. Sidesteps a man at the 35. He shakes loose at the 30, down the right sideline, and is tackled out of bounds at the 21. This guy is crafty, and he picks up 21 yards.
2: That right there would be the longest run of the season for this group right here. Again, we're seeing a lot of shifts, a lot of movement, and I think this D-line right now, or the defense in general, when you start doing that as an offense, there's a lot of communication that has to happen, and I think we're getting lost.
1: Oregon State's longest run of the season was 15 yards. They only had one run of 15 yards in their first two games. That's a big one. They had talked all week. You could tell Mitch Dolan, their offensive coordinator, he was sick of talking about the fact they're the last place team in rush yards per game in the country. First and 10 at the 22. Atkinson throws the wheel route, and getting into the end zone is Aaron Hampton. The Alabama transfer catches his first career touchdown. He went down the right sideline untouched into the end zone, and the Beavers lead 13-0.
2: Again, utilizing different people at different position. They motion him. They put him in the outside, and he just catches an easy route out of the side that we need to be communicating and make sure, hey, who's got him? Are we taking him in the flats? And that's what we're missing.
1: Six plays, 67 yards for Oregon State. It takes just over 3 minutes. A 13-0 lead. On to add the extra point is Caleb Ojeda. He is 4-for-4 on the year. Snap hold kick on the way and good. And with 4:48 left to go in the first quarter, the Beavers have extended the lead 14-0. Again, this is the team that had led for 7 total minutes here this season. For Montana, they had not allowed a first half touchdown this year. Only 2 field goals. That has flipped the script here in the opening 10 minutes of the game as we have a timeout from Corvallis. 4:48 left to go in the opening quarter, and Oregon State has opened up a 14-0 lead over Montana. This is Montana Grizzly football from Learfield.
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0: 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A 21-yard touchdown pass from Braden Atkinson, his fifth touchdown pass of the year. And Aaron Hampton, a four-star recruit out of high school in Texas, went to Alabama, only had one catch in 2 years there. Now has his first career touchdown, and he has given Oregon State a 14-0 lead. Already an early critical moment for Montana and their offense coming on the field. We'll see where they will begin as Jaden O will put the ball on the tee. One touchback so far. Monty Gilman turned one back to the 20, and the home faithful is fired up. They have lost 18 of their last 21 games as Oregon State. They are hungry for a victory and to kickstart this new era. Short a kick, Monty Gilman will grab it at the 6-yard line, going up the right hash marks to the 20, and he runs right into an Oregon State Beaver at the 22. That is Ross Nixon making the stop, and Monty Gilman with just a 16-yard return, and the Grizz will begin at the 22-yard line.
1: Good hard run by Monty there. Offensive-wise, right now is a critical position, right? We cannot continue to stall out third down and longs. We've got to find ourselves. We've got to get in a rhythm. I like the short passes that we started with. I don't mind a shot here or there, but we've got to find a way to get in third and manageable.
0: Kaylee Eiott, 5 of 9, 33 yards. Eli Gilman, 2 carries for 4 yards. Gilman to the left of Eiott in the backfield. 3 wide receivers as Gilman will get the first down handoff, cutting inside as he ran off tackle to the right. He'll pick up a couple, get to the 25-yard line, swallowed up by some Beavers, and about a 3-yard gain to open this drive.
1: Yeah, I think we just need to keep doing that. It's not bad push by our line. We talked about their D-line. They're big bodies, so we've got to find a way. Do we stretch them with outside zone, or do we just go right inside and just see if we can out-pressure them and out-power them?
0: 2nd and 7, trips for Ayotte. He has Gilman behind him in a pistol formation. Claps his hands, gets the snap. Play action fake. Ayotte throwing on the run, finding LeKeldrick Bridges. As he threw it to the right, LeKeldrick Bridges made the catch on the sideline, out of bounds at the 36, and that's another first down that is brought to you by First Interstate Bank. First Interstate, no nonsense banking.
1: Big catch by Bridges. Love that outside. Puts it on the money. Catches it. Those are the kind of routes and the kind of decision-making that we need to see from Ayotte all night long.
0: 3:47 left to go in the first quarter for Montana. That is their third first down they've picked up here in the opening quarter. Moving left to right, trailing by 14. Ayotte will hand it off to Gilman. Stutter step move for Eli before he is tackled down. That's that stellar defensive line. And jumping in to make the stop that time is Schuster. And Gilman will pick up maybe one up to the 37.
1: Another outside zone stretch. I don't mind that cutback. I seen that. The tight end had him slammed all the way down. And as a running back, you're taught, when you see that backside open, put your foot in the ground, and you just got to find a way to break loose, and then that thing is going 20, 30 yards.
0: 2nd and 9 from the 37. Ball is on the near hash for Ayotte. Trip receivers. Davis to his right. He'll get the snap. Flushed out of the pocket. Will throw on the run. Finds his man short across the 35-yard line. Believe that was Eli Gilman making the catch, and Gilman will pick up a couple and bring up a 3rd down and 8.
1: And again, we find ourselves in 3rd and long. You know, that was kind of a breakdown. Ayotte's rolling out. Eli's running an underneath route with an over-the-top route, and he's just kind of dish it off before he gets sacked.
0: Montana 0-for-2 on 3rd down. They need the 46-yard line on 3rd down and 8. Ayotte trips to his left. Gilman to the right in the backfield. He'll get the snap. Blitz is on. Ayotte gets rid of it quick. Finds Bridges, and he is short of the line to gain. He threw it to his left. Bridges made the catch at the 44, but he was pushed backwards, and Montana will not hesitate. On 4th down and 2, they'll bring on the punting unit.
1: This is why it's important to be in 3rd and manageable. You have that same play on 3rd and 4, 3rd and 5. They're bringing zero pressure. I mean, everybody's coming at the line. Ayotte's got about 2 seconds to get rid of it. And when you got to go 3 and 8, that's a long ways to get.
0: And Everett O'Donnell will try and flip the field here, an end-over-end kick that is grabbed at the 12, and a great play by Ian Finch on the punt unit coming in to make the stop right as the catch was made, and Oregon State will begin this drive inside their own 10. Great play by Ian Finch.
1: Great open field tackle. That's the kind of stuff that I want to talk about, and I see he comes down, he's got him dead to rights, and making an open field tackle when you're running full speed is not the easiest thing to do, so props to Ian Finch for making that and shutting him down at the 9-yard line.
0: And Oregon State now with the entire field to work with. 1:41 left in the opening quarter, already leading 14-0. Atkinson has completed his last 7 passes. Pistol formation, trip wide receivers. Atkinson with a play action fake. Stands in the pocket at the goal line. Airs it out to midfield, and it's broken up. Brady Beener back in the starting lineup. A great play at the middle of the field. He broke it up at the 50. That could have been a long touchdown. Instead, it's incomplete in 2nd and 10.
1: Unfortunately, Atkins there had about 3 options. He goes with the deep ball. He's got Legree, who's a guy who was wide open coming across the middle. If there's one guy I chose not to be wide open, it would be 12.
0: They were going for Aaron Butler, the Texas transfer. Now it's 2nd down and 10. Atkinson will hand this one off, and looks like that Newberry runs right into Tyler King. Tyler King, one of the Oregon natives, a big game for him tonight. The senior and the transfer from Central Washington makes the tackle. It's a 2-yard gain. It'll be 3rd down and 8. A big moment here for the Grizzly defense.
1: Really, but good play by King there. He just squeezes down, makes a good tackle on the running back. And right now, this is kind of our defense. We've given up a lot of yards. This right here, it's a 3rd and unmanageable for these guys.
0: Oregon State, 1-for-2 on 3rd down. They need the 19. 3 wide receivers for Atkinson. Immediately rolling the pocket to his right, heaving it downfield, and it's wide for Legree, incomplete. They took the home run shot. Legree, even if he made the catch, was nowhere close to being inbounds, and a good stop for the Grizzly defense as Oregon State will have to punt it from their own end zone.
1: First positive thing for these guys, this is a good starting point. We've gone 2 possessions, 2 touchdowns. We get them backed up. Great job by the punter getting us in this position. Now we can flip the field and get to the 40-50 and maybe drive in.
0: A.J. Windsor is the punter. He's been the starting punter for 18 games at Oregon State. He's had 24 punts of 50 yards or more, and Oregon State could use one here to flip the field. Brooks Davis standing back at his own 45 as the punt is away. End over end kick that will bounce at the 48, take a Grizzly hop, and Oregon State will jump on it. Davis backed away from it, and the Grizz will take it as they will begin in Oregon State territory at the 48-yard line.
1: I want to.
2: Sideline warning. Oregon State bench.
1: I want to highlight the what a punter can do for an offensive unit. Everett takes it, puts it back on the 9-yard line. Ian Finch makes a phenomenal tackle. We get him backed up. We flip the field, and we have better field position coming in on the 48-yard line than we did. So that's the value of having a really good punter.
0: Hey, my partner here, special teams guru, he is excited about those last couple of plays.
1: Yeah, I am.
0: And Montana is set up in Beaver territory at the 48. Hayat with time to throw, delivers to the right sideline to Brooks Davis, who has a catch for first down yardage. He is brought out of bounds at the 36, a gain of 12 for Davis on his 3rd catch of the first quarter.
1: I'm seeing Hayat make better decisions. You can see his eyes, his feet are moving, he's a little more patient, so I think he's settled down a little bit, I'd like to see him continue to go through his progression.
0: Perhaps some words of encouragement from Brent Pease as well when they were on the phones in between the possessions. Final 20 seconds of the opening quarter as Ayat will hand it off to Gilman. Stutter step move running right. Gilman with his longest run of the day. It's a 4-yard pickup. And it will get Montana to the 32-yard line as the first quarter will wind down. What's your thoughts on the balance for the Grizzly offense in the first quarter?
2: This is the end of the
0: Eli
2: first quarter.
0: Eli Gilman, 5 carries for 8 yards in the first quarter, but Montana has been moving the football, and they've got a little momentum here.
1: We knew it would be tough sledding. You and I talked about it. This is not a group that you can just go run on like we have the past couple games. I'm not saying that we can't break some and go, but we knew it was going to be a dogfight early on. So I like what we're doing, mixing up a little bit of pass, a little bit of run. I'm starting to see a little bit more gaps in the run game right there, and I think we can just continue. That's a four-yard gain. That's a win on offense all day long.
0: And that brings us to the end of quarter number one with Oregon State leading Montana 14-0. Mountain Cold Refreshment made to chill. Montana Grizzlies and Coors Light, a perfect combination. Montana moving closer to the scoring range at the 32-yard line when we come back for the start of the second quarter. Oregon State leading Montana 14-0. This is Montana Grizzly football from Learfield.
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0: 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Welcome back to Reacher Stadium in Corvallis, Oregon. Riley Corcoran and Chase Reynolds back from the Kelly Create broadcast booth where Montana trails 14-0, but moving the football, Chase. Total yards in the first quarter, 137-75. Montana got the football to start. Couldn't score. Oregon State, couple of quick strike touchdowns. Montana's been close, though. A fourth down miss in Beaver territory, and they're penetrating the scoring range yet again.
1: They are 14-0, and again, doesn't really tell a story. Obviously, Oregon State came out hot, fired two in real quick. We had a chance to get one in there. I would love for it to be 7-14, but we're knocking on the door right now. We've been a really balanced run-pass team, and we'll get in the red zone here and see if we can punch one in.
0: How about special teams playing a part in that field position gaining, obviously, with the punt and gaining that extra yardage? It all adds up.
1: Yeah, it really does. I mean, it was a gain of 10 yards if you really look where we punted from to where we got the ball back, and that's what special teams are supposed to do, flip the field and give us possession.
0: Montana moves right to left here in the second quarter, dressed in all white. It's a second down and six from the 32-yard line. Kaylee Ayotte brings Eli Gilman to his right, gets the snap, looking to his left, and throwing to an out route to Brooks Davis, who makes the catch. He is pushed out of bounds, but it's another Grizzly first down. Brooks Davis with his fourth catch already tonight, and Montana's inside the 30.
1: Little hurry-up offense here. I think we can get them on their toes. And again, the communication on defense got to come from the sideline and get communicated.
0: Up to the 26. Ayotte will hand it off to Gilman. Nice move as he runs right. Gets a couple of beavers and takes him with him across the 25 to the 23. Pick up a 3 yards for Eli Gilman.
1: Great sidestep. That's something as a running back, man. That the decision to make that super quick, you lose a little bit of yardage, but to move from here to there and outrun the D lineman, he gets back to the line of scrimmage and gets a gain of 3 or 4 yards.
0: He is 1 yard away from passing Lex Hilliard for third on the all-time list. Second down and 8 from the 24. Ayotte will hand it off to Eli Gilman. He cuts back inside, and Eli Gilman moves to number 3 on the all-time list. Passes Lex Hilliard, gains 3, and he'll set up a third down and 5.
1: Lex Hilliard, obviously Mount Rushmore guy. Eli just keeps climbing and climbing, but I want to highlight Lex right here. I was with him when I was a freshman. Phenomenal guy, phenomenal athlete, and he's been a big, huge part of my life when I got there. So,
0: well, congratulations, Eli Gilman, and a hat tip to Lex Hilliard, one of the Grizzly greats. Third down and 5 from the 21. Montana 0 for 3 on third down. They empty the backfield and some movement on the line. I believe that was the right tackle, Austin Buehler, again, but there might have been some movement from Oregon State first.
1: Yeah, I think that was the
2: offsides. Defense, number 10. The defender jumped into the neutral zone and caused a reaction by the offense. It's a 5-yard penalty.
1: Great call.
2: Result in the first down.
1: Just a hand slap there. We're going on 2. I really like what they're doing with Eli. They've kind of motioned it out. I think he's a guy that we can get singled up, get him out of the backfield and wheel route or something, because we're singling him up out there, and he's athletic enough to go catch it.
0: And you know how much attention is being paid to Eli Gilman coming into this matchup, an opportunity to prove that he can put up some big numbers against FBS opponents. Montana in the red zone. First down and 10 from the 16. Ayat with the play fake, throwing down the left sideline, going for Brooks Davis, who made the catch, but he was just out of bounds, a matter of inches. It will be incomplete, and second down and 10.
1: Tough back shoulder throw there. He puts it pretty close, but that's a throw where you're a yard or two too much outside, and that's where you're taught to throw that. If you're going to miss, miss outside, because you underthrow that, and that's a pick.
0: Montana in the Torgerson's red zone, powered by Case IH and Case Construction. Ayat under center on second down and 10. Hand off to Gilman, makes a man miss. Spin move at the 10. Eli still on his feet, and he's brought down at the 7. The best run of the day for Gilman on his 9th carry, but there's a penalty flag.
2: Offense, number 63. That's a 10-yard penalty. Replay, second down.
0: And that is Kaikoa Kanaka-Ole, and a tough penalty for Montana. Again, the best running play of the day is negated.
1: I mean, that's a play right there he wants back. Eli does a job. He stumbles a little bit. He does a great spin move, gets back upfield. Second effort play, and when you turn around as running back and you see the yellow on the field and it's backside, you usually know what that means. And this is the type of game right here. Those guys got to be smart on the backside plays.
0: Second and 22 for Montana as they back them up to the 26-yard line. 5 receivers, Ayat, pump and go down the right sideline, and incompletes. Looked a bit delayed on the delivery. It's going down the right sideline. It's incomplete, and it's third and long for Montana. Third and 22 upcoming.
1: Logan Knapp takes a shot here, man. He's free off the edge. Ayat actually does a really good job standing in the pocket. Takes a huge shot trying to get it to the wide receiver out there.
0: Makes it third and 22. Montana 0 for 3 on third down. Ayat claps his hands. He gets the snap. They throw a screen play to LeKeldrick Bridges, who is tackled at the 21. A minimal pickup. Great play by Oregon State and their secondary. And Isaiah Ahui, the Eastern Illinois transfer, and Joe Silver and the field goal team will trot on the field to try and put Montana on the board.
1: And coming up with points right here is big. We talked about it earlier in the keys of the game. What are special teams? What can they do? Come away with some kind of points when we get down here. And so this is our first opportunity to get 3 on the board.
0: Joe Silver, 4 field goals in his career. This will be a 39-yard try from the right hash. Snap is down, and Joe Silver, with plenty of leg, splits the uprights. It is up, and it is good. The Montana Grizzlies are on the scoreboard with 11:55 left to go in the second quarter, as it is now 14-3. A nice drive for Montana. They get into the scoring range. 9 plays, 27 yards. It's

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3: 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With Ryan Williams in studio, Don Perkins, our engineer game side, Riley Corcoran and Chase Reynolds back with you with 11:55 left to go in the second quarter. Oregon State leads Montana 14-3. Montana's done some good things here and probably don't need to hit the panic button so early, as the defense can get a stop, special teams working, the offense gets points on the board.
4: Correct, Riley. We've seen some flashes of some really good things, and in their game of inches, right? I mean, you talk about passes, you talk about runs. Sometimes it's the difference between a shoelace tackle, it's the difference between getting a hand on a ball in the end zone. So we're doing things right. We just got to make sure we're making them consistent.
3: Well, here is a piece of drama. Ryder Baranowski is a perfect 14 of 14 kicking the ball in the end zone the last two games, 17 of 19 on the year. And the Whitefish Montana product will kick it away from right to left. It's a sidewinding kick that won't get into the end zone. It's a return for Oregon State. Up the right hash marks the 20, and the Grizzly kick cover team was ready to defend their first kick in a couple of games. They tackle Oregon State down at the 22 and a late penalty marker that comes in.
4: I'm going to say block in the back here. It was a great tackle, but usually when a guy ends up on his face, referee sees that, it's going to be a block in the back.
3: The referee threw that from the 40-yard line all the way back to the 20.
5: During the return, illegal block in the back, receiving team number 10. Penalty is half the distance to the goal. Be first down.
3: You're one for one.
4: Not bad.
3: On the day, not bad. But it does back Oregon State up. This is the second straight possession now. They'll start inside their own 15-yard line.
4: Yeah, backed up. This is where our defense, if we can shine again right here, flip the field again, and we can have an opportunity to go put another point on the board.
3: Third penalty against Oregon State. Braden Atkinson, 7 of 10 passing for 106 yards so far. He's got three wide receivers on the opening play of this drive from the 10. He'll hand it off to Newberry, who's been involved. Newberry runs left, cuts back to the middle of the field, and is twisted at the 15. Maybe give him 6 as he fell forward to the 16-yard line, and Oregon State with a 6-yard gain to start the drive.
4: Great job by Mose there. There's a guy's name that we're going to probably call a lot tonight. And Peyton Wing both getting there. And that's this defense, we need to see them swarm. I know they're going to get the ball. They're going to try to consistently get Newberry. I think this is a game they're going to try to get him going.
3: That was Mose's 100th career tackle. Pretty impressive for the Georgetown transfer. Second down and 4. Atkinson has all day to throw in the pocket. Now will run it. Comes up to the 20. He is leveled. A couple of flags come down as Atkinson, not known as a runner, was tackled at the 20. Couple late flags. This one looks to go against Montana.
4: That's that fine line penalty. I know we've talked about it in the past, but you're a QB that has the ability to maybe run, you start sliding, and at what point in a linebacker, when you're playing this game at full speed, can you pull off?
5: Personal foul. Targeting defense number 38. A 15-yard penalty and automatic first down. The previous play is on the further review.
3: That's 9.

0: Mose, who we just mentioned, made his 100th career tackle, and now they're going to review this for targeting. If it stands, Oregon State would move up to the 34, and we are getting another peek at this. And the difference this year in the rule, or the emphasis on the rule this year, is the crown of the helmet. And Chase, the first thing off the top we need to look at here is that was not on Naeem Osa. That was on Peyton Wing. And they are taking a look at this, and we have to really look to see if the crown of the helmet was lowered from Wing and this targeting call will stand.
1: Yeah, I mean, we're taking a peek right now. And again, we talk from a defensive position, you know, and the difference between having your head down and having your head up, and that can be the difference between the targeting and the not targeting. And like I said, full speed, you've got to make that quick decision, and hopefully we can sneak away with not getting one here. But from the looks of the review, it's not looking great right now.
0: Eric Sanders, the defensive coordinator for Montana, 2 hour left, is watching the replay and holding his breath with us. His best linebacker, the player that wears the green dot so he can communicate with Eric Sanders. There's so many things that come into play, and the lone captain for the Grizzly defense now with no Solomon Tuliopupu currently. And we're about to get the call from referee Chris Sneed.
2: After video review, the ruling on the field is upheld. Number 32 is disqualified.
0: And that's a really tough break for Peyton Wing, a fifth-year senior, the transfer from Portland State, of course, from Sumner, Washington. But this is pretty much a homecoming game for him in his final year, and an unfortunate spot to be in there. But that's a costly penalty, and more costly Montana without their defensive leader for the remainder of the game.
1: Yeah, that's a tough piece of the puzzle right now. We're going to have to figure out, guys going to have to step up, and, you know, Peyton's a heck of a player, and I don't think none of that's intentional. It's just unfortunate.
0: First and 10 from the 34. Oregon State marching left to right. Play action pass. Here's Atkinson throwing back to his left, and Jesse LeGree with his second catch of the evening. It gets into Montana territory. He found some open space to the right side of the formation, and he will pick up 20.
1: LeGree's dangerous, right? Beaner, what he's trying to do is not get beat deep, and in the instant he opens those hips and tries to go, he puts his foot in the ground and gets that comeback route.
0: First and 10 at the 49. Handoff goes inside, and another carry for Cornell Hatcher Jr., his second of the night. It's his third year at Oregon State, and he'll pick up a nice gain of 7 in Oregon State ahead of the chains.
1: Rotating some running backs through. We've seen 3 different ones so far come in, and they're wide right now, but they're going to try to get their run game going again.
0: Empty set for Atkinson. He has 5 wide receivers. Blitz on off the edge for Montana. 2nd and 4. Atkinson loads up, goes downfield, and it's incomplete. He was looking for Hampton. 2 penalty flags in the end zone. It will go against Montana, and the Beavers will move closer.
1: Dunn's in. That's great right there. He's in his hip pocket. I don't know if he hits him a little too early, but he's right where he needs to be. Biggest thing is we've got to make sure we're getting pressure. Atkinson right now has got all day long.
2: Pass interference. Defense, number 18. It's a 15-yard penalty from the previous spot. Automatic first down.
1: Well, we've talked about penalties in the past, and we've been good so far, but those are the type of plays. I mean, he's there. He's in position. There's no need to tug on the jersey or get your hands involved.
0: 4 penalties for 45 yards here in the opening half for Montana. 10 minutes left to go in the first half. Oregon State moving closer, leading 14-3. Beavers will slow things down. Fresh set of downs to work with at the 28. It's a direct snap to the running back, who then hands it off to the wide receiver in Aaron Butler. Unique play, Chase, that results in a gain of 1 as Butler ran right and didn't get anywhere.
1: Sometimes, I don't know, as an offensive coordinator, you're doing things that work so good, and then you try to throw in a little trick play. And sometimes it's good, but oftentimes it takes you out of the rhythm, and I don't quite understand. They've been driving. They've been doing great. I don't know. Not a great time, but good for us.
0: 2nd down and 10 for Oregon State. 3 receiver look. Holland comes in motion. Atkinson fakes it to the right, throws backside, and connects with Eric Olson as tight end at the 22-yard line. Olson will pick up 6. Lot of movement here for Oregon State. not much production, and it brings up a third down and four.
1: Again, just too much time in the pocket. I mean, Atkinson's running all the way through his whole entire progression, and is just hitting him in the flat as his last resort.
0: Five receivers, three to the left for Atkinson. Oregon State, 1-for-3 on third down tonight. Montana switching on the defensive line. That's Buffington and Siumalo. Oregon State needs the 18. Atkinson receives the high snap. Steps up in the pocket. Throws on the run for the end zone. He's got Legree in the back corner. Legree with his fourth touchdown of the year. And the nation's leading receiver shows everyone why Oregon State leads 20-3.
1: Great pitch and catch there. He puts it on the money. We are a half a second, a hair away from getting the Beavers there as a sack.
0: And the Beavs strike again. Jesse Legree averages 29 yards per catch. He is a standout. He's the National Freshman of the Week this week. And he catches another touchdown. Extra point is up and good. And with 8:42 left to go until halftime, Oregon State extends the lead. It's 21-3. Before we go any further, let's pause 10 seconds for station identification. 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
0: 90-yard drive that took just over 3 minutes, and Oregon State has a comfortable lead here with 8:42 to go until halftime. They lead Montana 21-3. We'll come back to Corvallis in a moment. This is Montana Grizzly Football from Learfield.
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0: 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It's a party here in Corvallis. Students are coming back here this weekend. They start classes next week. Their head coach in Jamarcus Shepherd has urged all of Beaver Nation to come out, support this team for the new start. We're kind of seeing what Oregon State is unleashing offensively. They were close the last couple of games against nationally ranked opponents. Tonight they seem to be clicking on all cylinders.
1: And he talked about it, right? I mean, he talked about this is not a game that they're going to take lightly. And oftentimes we do see the FBS, when they're playing an FCS school, say, hey, you know, they don't take them serious. What kind of program is this? But Montana in general is not that type of program that you take serious. And then when you add that in with what Shepherd's doing here as a character builder and all that stuff that he talked about, this is a game where they're going to come out and they're going to give it everything they got.
0: He said he wants to return this program to a program of excellence. And this is a foundational season where they can improve upon that. We were looking at their schedule after this game. they're pretty manageable. After the tough start to their season, they could be a factor here in the new Pac-12 as the kick sails over Monty Gilman's head for a touchback. 8:42 to go in the second quarter. Montana has 3 points on the board, Chase, but they've been inside the 35 their last two possessions. What have you liked from what you've seen from the Grizzly offense? What needs to continue?
1: I like the way Ayotte's being patient. I mean, we've really hit some really good passes. Even the deep out routes that are all the way into the field, those are tough passes to make, and he's making those. He's making the progression. He's reading from one side to the other. I think our run game is right here at the cusp of Eli breaking one.
0: 7 carries for 17 yards for Eli Gilman. Montana begins this drive at their own 25. 8:42 to go until halftime, trailing 21-3. Deep drop for Ayotte. He'll throw to his left, and it goes off the fingertips of Eli Gilman, incomplete. Gilman had some room to run, but couldn't quite secure it. It'll be 2nd and 10.
1: I know he's a competitor. That's one that you go, gosh, you got to catch that. I mean, we're giving you the ball. Yes, you're a running back, but out of the backfield, you're just as good.
0: Maybe more importantly, has Montana behind the chains here on 2nd down and 10 from the 25. Moving right to left, trailing by 18. They'll snap it from the middle of the field. Ayotte looks to his right, finds Davis on a slant route, who makes the catch at the 30. No more yards after that. Great job of an open field tackle by TJ Crandall. That's been a matchup to watch. Crandall against Davis all night. Montana goes quickly on 3rd and 5. Ayotte has trip receivers. Gilman to his right. They need the 35. They snap it quickly. Ayotte dancing around in the pocket, rolling to his left, throwing on the run, and it's in the air, incomplete. Throwing to the left sideline and went off of a beaver up in the air. He was looking for a combination of Ransom Goals or Davis to no avail, and the Grizzlies go 3 and out in less than a minute.
1: Snuck away with one there. That bounced off the helmet of an Oregon State player. Back to that, he's rushed out of the pocket. Gilman is wide open running a wheel route down the sideline. If we can hold off that DN just a little bit longer, that's probably a touchdown.
0: Everett O'Donnell will punt it away. Sidewinding kick that is grabbed at the 38 on the run. Here goes Legree into Montana territory inside the 40 and out of bounds at the 30. They have so many dynamic return men. And Oregon State and their wide receiver, that was Xavier Nolan that came out and was able to return that all the way to Montana territory. Seems like a punt returner's dream catching that on the run.
1: I'm not 100% sure. As a punter, we had everybody rolling right, and he punted it. I don't know if he mishit that to the left, but that as a punt returner to catch that on the run, it's a short kick for one, and he catches it on the run. That's a dangerous one. We were lucky that we got him down.
0: Oregon State went 90 yards on their last drive. This time they have a short field to work with, beginning at the 33. Grizz bring pressure. Atkinson hit as he threw it, but the catch was nearly made down the right sideline. A great play by the Grizzly defense as they were looking for Drummer to no avail. It'll be 2nd down and 10.
1: Great pressure there again. That's the first time we've seen him throw off his back foot, which tells us that we're getting pressure. We're getting some front push up there, so we'll get some pressure on him, make him make a bad decision.
0: Montana has already allowed 4 passing plays of 20 yards or more here in this first half. They allowed 7 passes of 20 or more the first 3 games. Atkinson tosses it out to the left side as Trey Garrison, the true freshman, trying to fight for extra yardage. Grizzlies were there, not fooled, just gets back to the line of scrimmage, and very quickly it's 3rd down and 10 from the 33.
1: Yeah, hurry up. That was great pursuit by linebackers. They over-pursued, and they were just right there when he tried to cut it back up.
0: 3rd down and 10. The Beavers need to get to the 23. Trips for Atkinson. Grizz rush 4. Atkinson throws middle of the field. It's broken up, incomplete. Great job by Chris Johnson breaking that up. There is a penalty marker down, and we will await the call from Chris Snead.
2: Holding, defense number 13. That's a 10-yard penalty and an automatic first down.
0: And you can maybe hear Bobby Kennedy. That was picked up by our microphone. He was letting the officials have it there. Didn't agree with the call. Tough break against Montana as it will be a first down at the 24.
1: Yeah, that's on the backside there. The guy's not even involved in the route, and I'm not 100% sure what happened, but tangled up, whatnot. Penalties.
0: That was on Beener. Atkinson will throw it out to the left, and fortunately, Nolan runs into his wide receiver trying to set the screen. They threw it to the left side. Nolan tried to tiptoe the sideline, gets a couple of yards up to the 22. Just over 7 minutes left in the first half. Oregon State leads 21-3, nearing the red zone yet again.
1: Chris Johnson does a great job firing on that. He actually hits the wide receiver, shoves him back into the into the other wide receiver, and makes a great play.
0: Second down and 8. Oregon State trips to the left. They fake the toss. Atkinson now will throw that way. Tripped up initially was Reichel. He runs into a couple of Grizzlies at the 18. Braden Orlandi makes the stop. It'll be third down and short for Oregon State as they will quickly get up to the line.
1: Again, just hurrying up here. We do have the availability as a defense to rotate in. They're using this different running backs. We've kind of seen this all game long, so we just got to be dialed in to making sure we know where everybody's at.
0: Grizzlies with four new defensive linemen on third down and 4. It's a handoff inside Reichel. He's tripped up at the 15. It will depend on the spot. Nymose came in to make the tackle. The Grizzlies that were in there on the defensive line, Isaac Keim, as well as Braden Bailey, first time we've seen him this year. Tackle was made at the 15. It brings up fourth down in less than a yard, and Oregon State will go for it.
1: Yeah, I'm assuming they're going to. Looks like they have empty Wildcat.
0: Wildcat, they need less than a yard. The Grizzlies load up the line. The running back is Newberry. Gets the snap, runs to his right, easily picks up the first down, and he's brought down at the 10-yard line. But that one was more, we're going to trust our offensive line, utilize our strength, and Oregon State picks up the first down.
1: It's been a talking point all week long. They rush for 40-some yards in the last two games, and right now they're making a statement. Hey, I know that we also pass for 450 yards, but guess what? We can run too.
0: Oregon State, 209 total yards, 150 through the air, just over 50 yards on the ground. Three receivers set. Atkinson throws to his left, finds his man at the 2, twist into the end zone, and Oregon State scores yet again. This time they will go to Hatcher, and the Beavers will score to make it 27-3.
1: Second effort by that kid. That's a great, he gets bumped at about the 4-yard line. Yards after contact, sees the end zone and says, I'm not doing anything. Chris Johnson almost gets off, does a great job of getting off that block, but it's just not enough.
0: The 6'6", 245-pound tight end really utilized his weight, and he carried a couple of Grizzlies into the end zone. Snap hold kick on the extra point is up and through, and with 5 minutes and 17 seconds left to go in the first half, Oregon State leads 28-3. A couple ways to look at this, Chase, as we kind of reset the situation where Montana's had some good things happen, but it's clearly not enough to stop Oregon State, and now this offense seems to be picking up confidence, picking up steam. The Beavers are rolling. They take advantage of the short field, and all of a sudden, Montana's looking up at a lopsided score in the first half.
1: They really are, and when you're in a game situation like this, you get the ball to start the game with, you got to come out and you got to start fast, because oftentimes you get lulled, you get down, they score right off the bat, they get another one, they're up 14-0, and now we're chasing. Now we're trying to figure out how do we connect, how do we get going, and I feel like the starts of these games sometimes are really important because they can give you the momentum or they can take it away.
0: Let's go around the Big Sky Conference, check scores on the Montana Chevy Dealers scoreboard. Southern Utah falls to 1-3. They lose to St. Thomas 28-26. Montana State out of dogfight tonight at home. They were trailing by 2 scores in the middle of the third quarter. Came back to win 35-30. Abilene Christian beats Idaho in a thriller and sends the Vandals to an 0-4 start. 41-39, the final score. Abilene Christian victorious. Washington, the Huskies, beat Eastern Washington 48-16. Our good friends Larry and Paul driving back across the state of Washington. Hope they're doing well. San Diego defeats Cal Poly, probably the biggest upset of the day. Cal Poly was a team that caught our attention, but San Diego gets the win 38-35. Northern Arizona beats Utah Tech 35-23. Northern Colorado finally gets a victory. They win 23-17 over Northeastern, and Weber State blast Northwestern State 49-20. I know you were really keyed into the game last night just down the road in Eugene. Oregon beat Portland State 84-0.
1: Scored a few touchdowns there, I'm sure, huh? That's a high flying offense.
0: You know what that sounds like? That sounds like the Drummond Trojans of what they did a couple times with you at running back, Chase Reynolds.
1: 84. Well, we only had to go 80 yards so you could score touchdowns faster.
0: So that's the secret why you scored all those touchdowns.
1: But you know, you got to take away the yards, so you know, double the yards, take, you know, more touchdowns. I don't know.
0: Well, that's why you just continued that career at the University of Montana as well. Riley Cork and Chase Reynolds with you from Research Stadium in Corvallis, Oregon. Renovated a couple of years ago. Beautiful facility. Final game in the nation that kicked off here tonight, and Oregon State leading it 28-3. Some other games from around the FCS landscape today. South Dakota State held off Youngstown State, a top 10 matchup in the first Missouri Valley Football Conference game of the year. And South Dakota State, the number 2 team in the nation, able to get that job done, winning by 7. We'll see Bo Brungard, the reigning Walter Payton Award winner, how they respond. 27-20 was the final score. Another ranked matchup. Austin Peay beats West Florida 38-16. Currently, Boise State and South Dakota in a good one. We'll keep our eye on that game as it's 24-14 Boise State, middle of the third quarter. Oregon State will kick this one away from left to right, leading 28-3. It sails over Monty Gilman's head into the end zone for a touchback. Grizzly offense takes over 28-3. If you're Brent Peace, you've been in this spot in the sense of every situation possible. How do you settle down your offense just to get a good drive together and not have scoreboard pressure and looking up to see you're down 25?
1: It is. You got 5 minutes left. It would be really nice to get a score going into half, because coming back out, they get the ball. The last thing we want to do is give it up and give them another opportunity to score a touchdown.
0: First down and 10 from the 25 as Gilman will hand it off, Hayat will hand it off to Gilman, who breaks free across the 30, up to the 35. He'll pick up a first down on his longest run of the day. 9 carries, 27 yards for Gilman, and he moves the chains with a gain of 10.
1: I like that. I think we have time. We're not in a hurry. We have time to hand the ball off. He's going to get 10 yards of carry. We'll keep pounding it and maybe take a shot.
0: Trips to the right for Ayat. They give it right back to Gilman. Running left, cutting back middle of the field, dragging some Beavers with them. Across the 40, now the 45. The pile continues to move. It's a rugby scrum, and Gilman will pick up nearly 20 as he gets into Beaver territory. It's a gain of about 18.
1: Love the second effort. What I love more, though, is when that pile, man, their guys are grabbing you, and you see the O-line. What he does is he takes Eli and he shoves him forward. Everybody's doing their part to get that extra yard.
0: Gilman, the active leader in all of college football in rush yards and rushing touchdowns. They give it back to him again. Straight ahead handoff, and Gilman will pick up 7 more. The Grizzlies just pounding the ball on the ground. You gotta love to see this, Mr.
1: Love
0: running back.
1: It. Reload, reload, reload, man. This is what we need to do. We can get the run game going. We got the offense pushing the D-line, and Eli's just taking what they're giving to him.
0: 7-yard pickup for Gilman, up to 44 yards rushing. He is now 22 away from the all-time mark. Ayat with Gilman to his right. 4 wide receivers, handoff goes to Gilman, stutter step move, spins at the line of scrimmage as he ran left, and Gilman might pick up 1 to the 40 and bring up a 3rd down and short.
1: Good, love it. I go right back to him.
0: I mean, this is Chase Reynolds-esque. 35 carries, 38 carries.
1: Pound the rock.
0: The drive has been all Eli Gilman, 4 carries, 34 yards. Now they bring Dylan Payne into the backfield on 3rd down and 2. Just over 3 minutes left in the first half. Payne will get the handoff, running right and picking up the first down. Great run from Dylan Payne. 15 of his 20 carries this year had come in the fourth quarter. That might be one of his more impactful pickups. It moves the chains.
1: It is good running. Again, I want to emphasize, when you're a running back and you're not getting contact till 2 yards past the line of scrimmage, that's a high five for your boys up front.
0: Trips to the left for Ayat. First down and 10 at the 38. 2:31 left to go in the second quarter, and Montana trailing 28-3. Davis comes in motion. Ayat receives the snap. Play fake, rushes on. He swings it out to Dylan Payne just in the nick of time. Payne goes out of bounds at the Grizzly sideline, running to his left. He'll pick up about three as the clock winds closer to the two-minute warning.
1: Veteran move by Ayat there, man. I love it. He's scrambling out, hits Payne on the little on the check down. And that's just an easy play to keep momentum going.
0: Montana trying to hurry and get another playoff before the two-minute timeout. Ayat cannot do it, and that will bring us to a stoppage of play. With 2 minutes left to go in the first half, Montana again moving closer to the scoring range, but trailing Oregon State 28-3. We'll be back in a moment. This is Montana Grizzly football from Learfield.
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0: From Corvallis, Oregon, inside Reser Stadium, Riley Corcoran, Chase Reynolds back with you, Montana. The second down and seven from the 34-yard line. Total yards is 220 to 137, yet the scoreboard tells a little bit of a different story with it being 28-3 right now. How critical is it for Montana, maybe from a psyche standpoint, to get points going into halftime?
1: I mean, really crucial. Again, we talked about it earlier, especially when we come out second half and the Beavers get the ball. So getting points here, three is okay, but it's not necessarily what we want. You got to go into halftime with a little bit of momentum, get 10 points on the board, and we can regroup and say, hey, listen, defense, what do we got to do to get these guys stopped? Offense, you guys just keep grinding, keep doing what we're doing. You have the ability to drive and have consistent drives. We just saw that. We're finding holes, we're finding different ways, and Eli's kind of getting in a little rhythm. So
0: Gilman with 35 yards on this drive. He is 14 away from Johansi Humphrey's all-time rushing record at Montana. Second down and seven from the 34 for the Grizzlies. Both teams with all three timeouts. Montana with trip receivers. Landon Ransom goals the motion man. Fake handoff to Gilman. Ayat throwing on the run. And going down to the ground was LeKeldrick Bridges. We're still waiting for the call. And they're going to say incomplete. That brings up third down and seven. Ayat was being chased and a little bit of an underthrow.
1: He was. Bridges was wide open, sitting there waiting for the ball. Throwing on the run is not easy, but that's, again, the one that he's got to make in this big-time game.
0: Montana 1-for-6 on third down here in the opening half. This will be their 35th play on offense. They need the 27. Trips to the right for Ayat. They have Reese Brooks singled up to his left. Snap will come, rushes on, Ayat double clutches, and he goes down. That's the first sack of the game by the Oregon State defense.
1: And I think that's two on the year. We've done a pretty good job so far in all the games, and this one up and two until a minute 46, keeping him protected. And again, a mistake on third and long. We're sitting back and can't afford to have 0 points on the board going into half. We just talked about it.
0: That was Takari Hickel, his seventh straight game with a TFL, his second sack of the year, his fifth year at Oregon State. Bobby Kennedy described him as a terror in his press conference this week, and comes to life. Oregon State used a timeout with 1:46 to go. Now all of a sudden the situation completely flips. Montana thought they were in control of the clock, getting ready to score. Now they have to punt it back to this explosive Beavers offense, and I'd like to say 1:48 is plenty of time for Atkinson and his teammates to go to work.
1: Yeah, it really is. And we've got O'Donnell here, Big Sky Player of the Week. He can pin him deep and maybe save some face here. So
0: O'Donnell, this season with six punts already that have pinned opponents inside the 20-yard line. He's back at the 41 right now. And will punt it away. Some backspin as the fair catch is called for and made at the 15. So that will be a 30-yard punt from Everett O'Donnell. 1:43 remaining in the second quarter. What have you seen? I know it might be tough to articulate a bit, but what have you seen from the Oregon State offense against this Grizzly defense? It seems like there's been a lot of guys open here tonight.
1: There is a lot of holes. And having time as an offensive quarterback give you an opportunity, and a guy like Atkinson is going to make you pay for it, and we have a lot of holes right now, so finding a way to get our corners and our safeties on the same page and make sure they're rotating and filling those gaps.
0: First down and 10. Here's Atkinson throwing middle of the field and connecting with Aaron Hampton. Penalty marker is in the backfield.
9: Flag down on the backfield.
2: Holding. Offense, number 74. Penalty is half the distance to the goal. Replay first down.
0: Fourth penalty on Oregon State. It will back them up inside their own 10 with 1:38 remaining in the first half.
1: Getting some pressure on him too. I mean, that's, I think our D-line has done a good job. They're doing some TE, some stunts, some tackle and stunts inside. So finding a way, how do we make sure that they're getting pressure?
0: First down and 18 from the 8-yard line. Two receivers stacked up on each side for Atkinson, who receives the snap, four-man rush. Atkinson double clutches, throws down the right sideline. That was a dangerous throw. Nymose was dropping back in coverage. Nearly got his hands on it. It's incomplete, second down and 18.
1: Yeah, odd look, Mose. He's up on the line. And again, we talk about confusion. Is he rushing? He drops all the way back. We have an odd front on front. They're twisting and playing games, and that's just a way to confuse the offensive line.
0: Four receivers, two on each side, 1:33 left in the first half. Atkinson gets the snap, rush off the edge. Atkinson throws short. It is caught by DeCorian Temple, the tight end who caught a touchdown earlier in the contest. A gain of a couple brings up third down and 14, and a timeout called with 1:26 remaining.
1: It's a good job by Eklund, the guy that...
2: Timeout. Montana. It's their first charge timeout of the half. It'll be 30 seconds.
1: He's a guy that we haven't mentioned a ton, but he's got 9 tackles on the season. He's done a really good job, and he's the first guy there. He's in the spot he needs to be, so we might see some guys switching around, and we've got to find a way to stop these guys. And is that moving bodies? Is that running a different defense? Is that shifting, you know, to a 3-deep, 2-deep? You know, and that's what we're trying to figure out right now.
0: First year at Montana for Eklund. He had 19 games in 2 years at Bowling Green. Spent a couple of years at San Jose State as well. Brings up third down and 13. Oregon State needs the 26-yard line. They're 2 of 5 on third down. Atkinson gets the snap. Throws middle. Connects with Hampton. Hampton with a spin move at the 25. And he picks up the first down to the 29. Now it's be careful what you wish for. Montana called a timeout, gambled a bit, and now Oregon State can start moving as a fresh set of downs at the 30.
1: We do, and that's just a hole in the defense.
0: Four receiver look. Atkinson throwing to his left as Hampton has been one of the top targets tonight. That's his fifth first half catch. Atkinson has 4 passing touchdowns in the first half. Oregon State going quickly. Second down and 1 from the 38. Final minute of the first half. Atkinson receives the snap. Sits in the pocket, waiting for someone to get open. He throws down the left sideline, and the catch is made by Hampton again. He had 8 catches coming into this game. He has 5 first half catches to lead Oregon State, and that long reception gets the Beavers into Grizzly territory up to the 34.
1: Salopek stumbles on that. We got Boyd's 30 yards deep. He barely gets over the top. I'm telling you right now, we've got a...
2: The ruling on the field is a completed catch for a first down. The previous play is under further review.
1: Talking about our defense again, I we're on so many different levels. And with that being combined, with Atkinson having 4, 5, 6 seconds to throw the ball, I mean, it's hard to play defense as it is. And when you have a quarterback sitting there just picking you apart, on that catch, I'm going to say his foot was out of bounds.
0: It was very close down the sideline. It was almost nonchalant from Hampton. It seemed like he had nobody close to him. They are freezing this one down just to see if the foot tapped or if his right foot stayed in bounds before the left one hit out of bounds. It was called a catch on the field if it stands. It is a gain of 28 up to the 34. Hampton with a great game, but more importantly, Jace, we talked about it coming into this matchup, that either the defensive line needs to get pressure or the secondary needs to hold up. Neither are happening in the first half.
1: And that's a recipe for disaster. I mean, again, when you look at the film and you go, hey, what's going on? You said it. Either the secondary has got to make sure that they're attacking who they're supposed to be attacking, or we're getting pressure from the D-line, and right now we're getting neither. And again, it's on both of those guys, but we got to find a way to help out each other.
0: Not much going right for Montana. We'll await the call here from Chris Snead.
2: After video review, the ruling on the field is confirmed. It's first down.
0: So they had enough to confirm the call on the field. The catch will stand. And Oregon State now within striking distance with 44 seconds left to go in the second quarter. Leading 28-3, and they're set up at the 34-yard line.
1: Game management guy.
0: Game
1: timeout. I don't know. Yeah, good call, bad call. You know, if it works, it works. If it don't, it don't. And that's a decision you got to make down there.
0: And a tough situation right now. 44 seconds left in the first half. Here's Atkinson. Pressure off the edge. Atkinson loads up. Goes for the end zone. It's incomplete. He was looking for Butler, the Texas transfer, a little bit out of his reach. It'll be second down and 10.
1: And I think that's Atkinson's first miscue, really, on a deep ball. He's been precision all night long. And, you know, those are the – he's beat, and luckily he overthrows it.
0: Atkinson, 6 incompletions, 4 passing touchdowns. We knew this guy was good, leading the nation in passing yards, and it's maybe been more impressive than his numbers have shown even so far. Second down and 10 from the 34. Pressure up the middle as Atkinson will deliver to his tight end. Again, he finds Eric Olson. That's Olson's 3rd catch of the night. It moves the chains to the 22. Now with 35 seconds left to go, 2 timeouts for Oregon State. Be interesting to see what they do here.
1: Yeah, that's their Oki play right there. They just put lots of pressure, and he's a split second from getting there and making that play. And that's what we need to see, pressure on this guy, make bad throws.
0: 2 receivers to the left. Atkinson gets rid of it quick. It's incomplete. Good pressure there from Montana. Maybe one of the first times they've made Atkinson uncomfortable.
1: And that's always tough. Do you send your 4 rushers, and when you start sending 5 and 6, the linemen are up there, it's really hard for them to drop in their zones and try to get back to them underneath routes. So you're kind of taking a tick for tat. If you're going to send them, you lose a little bit of depth in your linebacker, and if you're going to keep them back, then you don't get as much pressure.
0: Second and 10 from the 22. 20 seconds left in the first half. Beavers lead the Grizz 28-3. 4 receiver look. Atkinson looking to his left, waiting in the pocket. Now checks it down short. Newberry, the running back, makes the catch. It's his 4th grab of the evening. Timeout is called after the minimal pickup. To Oregon State, now
2: timeout
0: at the 17. But
2: Oregon State, this is their 2nd charge timeout of the half. It will be 30 seconds.
0: But now, Chase, you start worrying about timing and if Oregon State will have enough time to get how many plays off they want. Montana can play time score situation. 3rd down and 5 on the way.
1: Yeah, 3rd and 5. You got another timeout. So, you know, what do you do right here? Do you take a shot and then you still have a 4th down, or do you walk away with 3 points? So, decision to make right now. You know, to me, you're probably going to take a shot in the end zone.
0: 295 yards of offense for Oregon State, 242 through the air, 53 on the ground. And a third down and five for the Grizzly defense, just needing to make a play, something to build momentum going into the halftime locker room.
1: Yeah.
0: Third and five from the 17. Two receivers on each side for Atkinson. Grizzlies bringing pressure. Atkinson throwing short. It's Hampton again down to the five. He is tackled at the one. Now they say he's in. Touchdown Oregon State. There's confusion from our two officials. One signaled touchdown. The other signaled down at the 1 yard line. And as the fireworks go off,
2: really on the field with a completed catch for a touchdown.
0: They're going to say Hampton got in for his second touchdown of the evening.
1: That's close. That's a bang-bang play. You know, does his backside hit before the ball crosses the line. It looks to me like it probably is. And that's as soon as the ball crosses the goal line. It's a plane.
0: It was a tackle from Braden Orlandi. We'll see if they take a peek at this. As the extra point team is on. The touchdown on the field and the fifth passing touchdown of the first half for Atkinson.
2: The ruling on the field is a completed catch for a touchdown. The previous play is under further review.
0: So it seemed like, Chase, that they were sending everybody for the end zone. And then Hampton opened up across the middle. Then it became a foot race. Middle of the field at the 10 to the 5. And it all depends on the tackle, as you mentioned, whether his backside was down at the 1 before Orlandi tackled him or if he stretched it over the plane.
1: Yeah, again, that's our defense. We're playing back. We're trying to prevent a touchdown. But also, with you playing prevent, you leave that gap up and open in the middle. And, you know, Hampton just, I mean, he makes a second effort play. We have him right there, and it's within inches if this is a touchdown or first and goal.
0: How do you feel about how Atkinson has distributed the ball today? He's got so many different weapons. Everyone was talking about Legree. We were saying on the plane ride over today, well, he also has a Texas transfer and an Alabama transfer that are both four-star recruits as well.
1: He's done a great job, and coming into this game, I mean, I think a lot of people were like, Jesse Legree, yes, he's a phenomenal player, but he has distributed to almost every other wide receiver that are making huge plays. So, I mean, they got some weapons, no doubt about it. You don't throw for 400 and some yards per game and not be able to sling it. So
0: Atkinson well on his way. The replay is close. What are you seeing, Chase?
1: I think it's first and goal. I think he's short.
0: And that would bring it inside the 1 yard line with 10 seconds remaining in the first half. And one timeout that allows Oregon State to run a running play if they want.
1: I would imagine they're going to get a run. They don't get it in. Quick timeout, one more run.
0: And the offenses are on the field. They have already told the players what is going to happen. We will hear the call delayed from Chris Snead, but Oregon State's offense and Montana's defense currently on the field.
2: After video review, the receiver was down at the half-yard line with possession. It will be first and goal for Oregon State at that point.
0: So Oregon State is down inside the 1 yard line. 10 seconds left in the first half. I mean, as a running back, I know what kind of play call you want here, but if you're Oregon State, what are you thinking if you're Mitch Dolan, the offensive coordinator?
1: Yeah, I mean, they got 34 in there right now. He's done a great job. Raquel, I would imagine they're going to hand it off to him. Oh, QB sneak maybe.
0: Atkinson under center, first down and goal, and Atkinson sneaks it in. He went through the A-gap, and the Beavers pound it in. They lead it 34-3 with 7 seconds left in the first half.
1: That was easy to see. You got an offset running back. He gets up underneath, no doubt about it. He's and as a QB in that position, all you're doing is looking for what gap is open. Maybe one technique, three technique, whatever that is. He picks a side and then just drives in. So,
0: and Atkinson's second rushing touchdown of the season. And he's not known as a runner, but that was more just trust your offensive line and push it forward. As Ojeda makes it a perfect 5-for-5 on extra point tries. And this one, unfortunately, Chase, has gotten out of control here in the first half. With 7 seconds left to go in the first half, Oregon State leads Montana 35-3. 11 plays, 84 yards. It took 90 seconds off of the clock. easier to say in hindsight, but that was aided by Montana using a timeout right there, being aggressive, and allowing Oregon State a little bit more time to score.
1: It's a gamble. He's a gambler and more of a slots player.
0: Slots player,
1: but,
0: yeah, that's right.
1: Yeah, I mean, sometimes those pay off, and sometimes they don't. So, you know, the percentage of that, you get them stopped, and maybe it flips, and you get some points.
0: 7 seconds to go. To add insult to injury, Oregon State will begin the third quarter with the football. And this Grizzly offense will have a long wait on the sideline with Kalei Ayotte, one touchdown away from John Edwards total. Eli Gilman, 14 yards away from the all-time rushing mark. It would be kind of tough for that to come in a game like this. With 7 seconds remaining in the first half, Montana trailing 35-3. End-over-end kick that goes over Monty Gilman's head into the end zone for a touchback. And Montana, assume, will take this to halftime. Home faithful enjoying this. Oregon State has lost 18 of their last 21 games. Their wins come against Washington State twice and FCS foe Lafayette. They had three straight winning seasons with Jonathan Smith at the helm from 2021 to 2023, but those are their only three winning seasons in the last 12 years.
1: And Jonathan Smith has some ties to Montana. He was OC when I was there back in 2010.
0: And a great coach, went to Michigan State afterwards, currently taking the year off. And as Montana takes a knee, we have reached halftime in Corvallis, and it's all Oregon State. They lead Montana 35-3. They've outgained the Grizzlies 312-124. Braden Atkinson, the nation's leading passer, 20 completions, 258 yards, 5 total touchdowns in the first half. And Montana has some work to do as they go into the halftime locker room, trailing Oregon State 35-3. Stick around for the halftime show. Chase and I will go through the stats of the opening half, play a favorite highlight, check scores from around the country, talk with Bobby Kennedy, and get ready for the start of the second half. It's halftime from Corvallis, and Oregon State leads Montana 35-3. This is Montana Grizzly football from Learfield.
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0: and a tough first half in Corvallis as we welcome everybody back inside Research Stadium. Riley Corcoran and Chase Reynolds with you. Oregon State a 35-3 halftime lead behind Braden Atkinson, the Jerry Rice Award winner from a season ago. In fact, we have two of the last three Jerry Rice Award winners here tonight. And Braden Atkinson winning the battle early. His team leads 35-3. We get to our first half recap, driven by your Montana Chevy dealers. Chase, there's not many areas you can point to that have been positive for Montana. We'll list the numbers for you. 312 to 124 in total yards. The Beavers, quite frankly, they don't need to be balanced. Everybody here maybe this week and around Beaver Nation was talking about the balance, but when they have this explosive of a passing attack, this has been what they have been this season. 258 through the air, just 54 yards on the ground. They have 12 rushing attempts, 27 passing attempts for Montana in this game. Kaylee Iyot, 13 of 22, passing for 82 yards. Eli Gilman had one nice drive where he had 35 yards of his 52 on one drive, but outside of that, it's been tough sledding for Montana. What stands out to you when maybe talking about the story here of the first half?
1: Yeah, I want to go back to Oregon State's run game. You know, they had some flack, but really when we dialed into the numbers and started looking, you start looking at the receiving yards from out of the backfield, and it tells a different story. I mean, even looking right now, Newberry's got four catches for 55 yards. So you start taking away two or three runs here and there and start adding passes to your running back room, and there's no wonder why they've only rushed for a certain amount of yards. And we're also seeing why Atkinson was a Jerry Rice Award winner. I mean, he is hitting everybody in stride on the point. So again, when you're passing for 400 plus yards and your running backs are getting, you know, 40 yards plus, you know, 50 yards in the receiving, that's kind of offsets that run game.
0: Tough question to ask you, but I'm gonna have you do it. What's more disappointing in the first half, the fact the offense maybe moved the ball but only has three on the board, or the fact that really Montana's defense couldn't provide much resistance at all?
1: I think I'm more disappointed in the defense right now. I think our safeties and our corners are so worried about getting burned deep that we're leaving, you know, these 15-yard routes underneath, and he's just passing at will. Again, it's a combination. We're not getting home up on the D-line. Our safeties are way too deep, and they're not coming up when they need to. I think there's a lot of miscommunication out there. I wanted to see our offense do a little bit more, but I think they've had some flashes of at least some opportunities. You know, we had the first series where just a couple of overthrows. If Iyot makes those passes and puts them in his hands, it's a different game in that moment. But, you know, we had the drive with Eli. You know, that's a positive game. That's a good series. And then we stall out with the sack. And so, you know, defensive-wise, I think we need to figure out what do we need to do to at least eliminate them scoring in 2 minutes or less.
0: Well, when you look at the drive chart for Oregon State, they have scored on five of their six possessions. The only time they did not score is a quick three and out when Montana had some field position. Yep. and was able to flip the field a bit. They also, on their only scoring drive, Montana, you look at this, Chase, they had an opportunity in the late stages of the first quarter, three drives in a row where they had a first down, where they moved it over 20 yards, but yet turn it over on downs, and that really was the sequence when the game was still within reach at that point, down 7-0, couldn't convert on fourth down, then they punted away, then they do kick the field goal, but it almost felt like they could have gotten a touchdown there.
1: Yeah, and those, again, we've talked about these type of games, and you talk about championship teams, we can't continue to be third and long and not have positive downs on first and second. And that comes early on with a little bit of misthrows, a little bit of misconnections. But as these games go on and as we get in these positions, you got to find yourself ahead of the sticks. You have to be balanced. And when it's time to make the throw and catch, you got Bridges, you got Davis. You have these guys that are big-time players, but we got to make big-time catches. We had that big third down to Bridges that it was thrown a little short by Iyot. He's getting pressure in his face. But again, championship teams make championship plays in moments that need to be there.
0: And Montana has not here in the first half, and they trail Oregon State 35-3. More halftime coverage when we come back. Ryan Williams will have your first half highlights. We'll check scores from around the country when we return. Montana trails Oregon State 35-3. This is Montana Grizzly football from Learfield.
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3: Pistol formation, trip wide receivers. Atkinson with the play action fake. Stands in the pocket at the goal line, airs it out to midfield, and it's broken up. Brady Beener back in the starting lineup. A great play at the middle of the field. He broke it up at the 50. That could have been a long touchdown. Instead, it's incomplete in second and 10. Trips to the right for Ayotte. They give it right back to Gilman. Running left, cutting back middle of the field, dragging some Beavers with them. Across the 40, now the 45. The pile continues to move. It's a rugby scrum, and Gilman will pick up nearly 20 as he gets into Beaver territory. It's a gain of about 18. And Eli Gilman is 14 yards away from the all-time record as Montana trails Oregon State 35-3. Thanks to Ryan Williams for putting those highlights together. More halftime coverage from Corvallis on the other side of the break. We'll check scores from around the FCS on a busy Saturday. Montana trails Oregon State here 35-3. Scores are coming up next. This is Montana Grizzly Football from Learfield.
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3: Montana 35-3 here in this contest. Let's check scores from around the country on the Montana Chevy Dealer scoreboard. 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Montana's next opponent, UC Davis, leading Stetson 38-0. Grizzlies will battle UC Davis next week. The Aggies will improve to 3-1. Montana looking like they will fall to 3-1 here tonight. St. Thomas upsets Southern Utah 28-26. Abilene Christian sends Idaho to an 0-4 start 41-39. The big upset, San Diego beating Cal Poly 38-35. And Montana State getting past Central Connecticut State 35-30. The big FCS game this week, South Dakota State beats Youngstown State 27-20. On the other side of the break, we'll have the start of the second half and a visit from head coach Bobby Kennedy with his team trailing 35-3. This is Montana Grizzly Football from Learfield.

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3: Getting ready to start the second half from Corvallis, Oregon. 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They lead Montana 35-3. 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
3: Getting ready to start the second half. With Oregon State leading 35-3. Awaiting head coach Bobby Kennedy, who's joining us on headset now. Coach, just your thoughts on the first half. You guys moved the football. Obviously, a couple tough ways to end possessions, but how would you best overall assess the first half?
5: Yeah, we got to hit our shots when they're there. And the thing is, like, I'll tell you this about our team. We have resilient kids, okay? And we're getting slapped around right now a little bit. But you know what? Like, our guys are out there fighting. We got to do a better job of staying on the field third down. Okay, we got to get those first down drives started the right way. And then the other thing is we've missed too many tackles. But here's the deal. Right, I'm not, like, discouraged by this because I think our kids are playing their ass off. They're playing hard. We got to get them to play harder.
3: Coach,
5: to fix things.
3: Coach, you're just messaging your team the temperament there in the locker room there at halftime.
5: Yeah, my message is this, that I've been in tougher situations before in my life than this. And the thing is, we have a lot to play for. We can still grow, okay, and we can get better every week. But we got to start right now. It would have been nice if we would have started earlier, okay, but we got to keep pushing forward.
3: Coach, we appreciate the time. Best of luck in the second half.
5: Thank you.
3: That was head coach Bobby Kennedy. Chase Reynolds, he was fired up. I like hearing that kind of approach that, hey, this is a big half, even though maybe the game has gotten a little bit out of reach for Montana, but they improve. They can still set the groundwork for going back into conference play next week.
6: Yeah, Riley, I mean, the game's four quarters, and that's why we play four quarters. It's not over till the zeros are at the end of the game. I'm sure he went in there and said, hey, guys, listen, I know we came out, we didn't have a great first quarter. Second quarter, we kind of got behind the sticks a little bit. But in there, this is a unit that we can come together. We could still have a possession where we come out right away, we get them stopped on offense, get the ball back, and go score a touchdown and get us kind of going. We need some momentum, and we need to see these guys drive down the field and be consistent. I would love to see these guys come out and get fired up.
3: Your thoughts on just BK's mood a bit, because that was as fired up as we've maybe heard him this season.
6: He is. He's a pretty calm guy. You don't hear him scream a whole bunch, but this is a game where, hey, we have come out and kind of just laid an egg the first two quarters. So I'm sure he's in there fired up. This is a game where they came into thinking they were going to score and be a part of something here, and it's not going the way. So how do we adjust it? How do we make the difference?
3: Well, Bobby Kennedy and his Montana Grizzlies will start on defense. They allowed over 300 yards in the opening half, trying to become the sixth team to beat an FBS opponent this year. Of the previous five wins, three of them featured top five opponents in the FCS, but Montana's got a lot of work to do, and it would probably just start possession by possession here in the second half.
6: And we can't forget, wing is a big part of this defense, you know, and that's something we haven't kind of talked about since he had the targeting call is now out of the game. I mean, he's a guy that's a captain out there. He's making calls, he's making decisions, and without him in the middle, all of a sudden you got a guy that probably, you know, hasn't done it a lot. Backup linebackers oftentimes don't get that possession, that time with the whole entire defense. So that's a big thing that we're missing right now.
3: He was ejected for targeting in the first quarter. Nye Mosay and Tanner Williams, the top two tacklers for Montana. Mosay with 6, Williams with 5. Montana will get ready to boot this one away. Ryder Baranowski, his second kickoff of the evening. From left to right, approaches the football. Sidewinding kick that bounces at the 5, gets into the end zone for a touchback. And now Baranowski, 1 out of 2 on touchbacks today. Adjustments that you would like to see from the Grizzly defense here in the second half, Chase?
6: We talked about safeties being really, really deep. So I want to say either we jump in some kind of man or we get up on the secondary and not let them take them little 8, 9, 10-yard shots that we were taking all. I think right now we're so worried about getting beat deep that we're giving up the routes underneath.
3: 4 pass plays allowed of over 20 yards in the opening half. So that explosive plays for Oregon State really risen up. First play for Braden Atkinson here in the second half. Play action fake. He loads up, gets hit as he throws, but he finds Jesse Legree. A long connection. Atkinson stood in there. He took the punishment, and it's a gain of 52 yards.
6: And again, that's Legree coming from a clear across the formation. We have a single high safety back there that's trying to chase him all the way across the formation. And it's just that's a lot of field to try to cover.
3: Legree now over 100 yards receiving. Atkinson, quick throw out to the right. Dropping it is Aaron Hampton. But the first thing that hasn't went well for the wide receiving corps today, Oregon State moved all the way into Montana territory, up to the 27. It'll be second down and 10.
6: And that explosive offense is what we've talked about. It's what we studied for the last week. And Legree is a type of guy, and Atkinson's really done a good job of kind of sorting it and getting to everybody. But you find 12 out there, and we can't have him singled up 30 yards down the field.
3: It's already a 300-yard passing game for Atkinson, the 11th of his career. Second down and 10. He'll air it out for the end zone and a back shoulder fade that is caught for a touchdown. Aaron Butler, the Texas transfer, catches his first touchdown of the day. It's the 5th passing score for Oregon State, and they are pouring it on. It is 41-3 as they score in 41 seconds.
6: We've seen him do this in the past 2 games against 2 good FBS schools, and right now, I was hoping that they went in at halftime, made some adjustments, but as of that drive right now, I'm not sure that they've made any at all.
3: 75 yards right down the field, 3 plays for Oregon State. They lead 41-3. And all of the stars are shining here in Corvallis as the snap hold kick on the extra point is up and good. And with 14 minutes and 19 seconds left to go in the third quarter, it's 42-3. Now you're starting to run out of answers, and I'm starting to run out of questions to ask you of how Montana is going to stay in this football game, because Chase, quite frankly, it's gotten out of control. Everything is rolling for Oregon State, and Montana needs to get something positive going. You would think their offense would have a big part in that, hopefully on this drive.
6: We do, and this is the kind of the point in the game where that drive right there really takes the wind out of you as a unit as a whole. But the offense right now, I'm sure they're getting together and saying, hey, listen, whether or not that we win or lose this game, we've got to save face. So put a drive together. Please, let's put some consistent throws, some run game together. We know we can drive down and make a drive out of this. We saw Eli do it last right before the half. So let's go down. Let's put some consistent drives together and at least go get some points on the board.
3: The Beavers doing the tail slap here before they get ready for their 7th kickoff of the evening. It's been a busy day of work for Jaden O, the kickoff specialist. He sends a knuckleball into the back of the end zone from right to left for a touchback. Montana's offense comes on the field. Akeali Iyayat, 13 completions, 82 yards. Eli Gilman, 52 yards rushing, but 35 of them came on that last drive where Montana moved it. even though they're down 39, where would you like to see maybe the run established or air it out and try and get it down the field?
6: Yeah, I mean, I know we're talking records for Eli, and in a game like this, you know, it's really tough to celebrate those, but it's not what it's about. It's about getting consistency. I think right now we need some quick throws from Ayat.
3: And Ayat will hand this one off to Eli Gilman, who is swallowed up in the backfield. It's true freshman Logan Knapp who caught your attention on our film review this week, and he comes flying in from his defensive end spot to make a two-yard stop.
6: True freshman, and he is a guy that we said, hey, not a ton of playing time, but he seems to make consistent plays, and that's what he's been doing tonight.
3: We've played 1 minute here in the second quarter, and it's second half, I should say, and it's 42-3. Trips to the left for Ayah. Second down and 10. Gilman on the cusp of the rushing record. Ayah will swing it out to Gilman, who drops it on the right sideline, incomplete.
6: That's his second drop of the game. I mean, he's a guy that, you know, you're an elite running back. That doesn't just mean that you run to the tackles and break runs. You've got to be able to pass protect. You got to be able to catch those outside passes.
3: Especially this kind of game with this kind of attention when you're talking about perhaps playing at the next level.
6: Mm-hmm, definitely.
3: Third down and 10 from the 25. Montana 1-for-7 on third down this evening. Two receivers on each side for Ayah. Gets the snap. Throws a screenplay to Brooks Davis. Davis wiggles through traffic. He'll pick up a first down up to the 41-yard line and a nice 16-yard pickup for Davis on his seventh reception.
6: Good screenplay. You got Dylan Drummond out there. And I'll tell you what, man, seeing them big boys run out there and try to block a corner or safety in space, it's a hard job to do, but he did a great job there.
3: Ayat will give it off to Eli Gilman, who is going the wrong direction. Loses a couple of yards as he was running left. The left side of the line seemed to get blown up on that play, Chase.
6: Hey, I think he went from 12 yards to 15 to maybe 17 away. I know how that feels because I
3: that's how
6: I lost three. That's how I didn't get the record.
3: You've been on that side of it. There's a story that we might tell later in this game. Second down and 12. Ayat. Dancing around in the pocket, evades a tackle, swings it out to Gilman, who makes the catch on the right sideline. Stayed in bounds briefly, gets a couple of yards, and will set up third down and 9.
6: Yeah, it's just a check down. I mean, he's last option. Send him out there, go through your progression. Ayat does a great job of stepping up and getting around the rush there, and it's just you're running out of time. You got that time clock, just get it down to Eli, check down.
3: Third down and 9. Montana just converted on their second third down of this game. Ayat has two receivers on each side, receives the snap. Three-man rush, throws short across the middle to Titus Rohr, who makes his second grab of the day. He is short, and Montana will send on their punting unit as the clock winds inside of 12 minutes left to go in the third quarter, and Oregon State leading 42-3.
6: That last play there, they have an odd front. They're rushing three. We have five O-linemen to block them. We're still getting too much pressure. Our tight end runs a five-yard route on third and 10. I'm not understanding how that's coming together.
3: Fourth down and 4. So Montana will boot this one away. Fair catch called for inside the 10. Oregon State has had some long fields to deal with today, and they will have another one as they will begin this drive at their own 6-yard line. With a timeout on the field. 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Oregon State all over Montana, 42-3. We'll be back right after this. 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
3: 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Ryan Williams is back in our Jefferson City studio. Don Perkins, our longtime engineer game side. Riley Corcoran and Chase Reynolds back with you from inside Reister Stadium in Corvallis, Oregon, where Montana is receiving $675,000 for this game. And with 11:28 to go in the third quarter, they are trailing 42-3. Chase, what has stood out? There's a big number we've talked about today, and talking about third downs, and Oregon State's won the battle there.
6: They really have. And if you look at overall, 39.5%, right, which is a low percentage. Today we're 2 for 9, and that's something that we have to figure out. How do we get in a position where we're giving ourselves a chance on third down?
3: Both teams have run 42 plays. Oregon State with 42 points on 42 plays. Trips for Atkinson. And excuse me, they have went to their backup quarterback, Brady Jones, with 11:21 left to go in the third quarter. So it seems as if Braden Atkinson's day might be done. 22 completions, 333 yards, 5 passing touchdowns, 1 rushing touchdown, no interceptions, and Brady Jones, the senior and a Western Michigan transfer, in at quarterback. Second down and 6, he keeps it himself, running off tackle to the left. Nice stop by Chris Johnson on the edge, but not before Oregon State will pick up a first down up to the 19. Just under 11 minutes to go in the third quarter. Beavers lead 42-3.
6: I would say Brady Jones is probably in for the rest of the game. Atkinson just threw a total game yardage in half the game, so he's probably sitting there, got a clipboard and a headset.
3: And a well-deserved rest of the night off for the Jerry Rice Award winner from last year. They toss it to the right side. It's Newberry going to work. And Newberry has had himself a nice game here today, considering Oregon State's running game was under the microscope, 7 carries for over 40 yards, but also been involved in that receiving game, as you talked about. Second down and 4. 10 minutes left to go in the third quarter. Inside run, and Newberry got held up by his own offensive lineman in the backfield. And he just gets back to the line of scrimmage. It'll be third down and 4 from the 23-yard line.
6: That happens sometimes. That's good pressure on the defense, but as you're running back, when you get that ball and your guard's 3 yards back and into your offensive line, your scrimmage line, it's hard to get around those big boys.
3: That ever happened to you?
6: A couple times.
3: Right.
6: Most of my guys were forward, but once in a while.
3: Third down and 3 for Oregon State. From the 24, they need the 27. Jones splits everybody out, standing in the pocket, throwing to the left sideline. Catch is made by Nolan. Nice hit delivered. Chris Johnson on the outside, but it's after Oregon State picks up another first down.
6: Yeah, love the shot there. Kid comes in hard, but again, we're giving them these 5-6 yard routes, and all they're doing is just taking their time, hitting him as soon as he comes out of his break. So I would like to see Johnson be another step forward and deliver that hit when the ball is there.
3: Jones, only 5 games last year at Western Michigan, 19 of 40 passing. So some valuable game experience here for the Beavers' backup quarterback. First and 10 at the 29, running left this time. It's Cornell Hatcher. He's the sophomore and mainstay here at Oregon State. He's been in the backfield the last couple of seasons. We'll pick up about 4, running off tackle to the left up to the 33. Total yards, 415 to 146. Nearly everything has went the way of the Beavers here in this one as Jones will give it off to Hatcher. Inside run, Hatcher swallowed up the line of scrimmage. No gain. We'll bring up third down and six. 8 minutes left to go in the third quarter, and Oregon State content to run their offense here with their number twos in.
6: Yeah, I think this is just kind of ground and pound time for them. You know, get some good plays. Brady's had a couple opportunities to throw it, but most time it's just PR read. Play action read.
3: RPO, play RPO. Action read.
6: You know,
3: hey,
6: it's getting late.
3: It's a late night. It's been a long day. Here's Jones. He'll wind up, throw down the right sideline, incomplete. And the Grizzly defense will pick up a stop here with 7:41 to go and get the football back. And as Bobby Kennedy told us, every possession is going to be a teaching moment. All of this is going to be on film, right, wrong, or indifferent, bad or good. Montana, hopefully on offense, has a little fight left to at least punch it in the end zone.
6: I hope so. A lot of teaching tape, so we'll be studying film and fixing a lot of issues.
3: Lots of teaching tape before Montana jumps back into conference play next week against UC Davis. There was some movement on the line on fourth down and six with the punting unit out there.
9: Ball start. Kicking team number 14. 5-yard penalty. Still fourth down.
3: Penalties balanced in this game. Some of them have been impactful, but both teams with five penalties.
6: Yeah, and looking at last week and the week before, I think five penalties right now is an improvement. You want to try to get those down a little bit more, but you know, going from 16 2 weeks ago, got to improve that, and they've done that tonight.
3: Seven penalties against Utah Tech and five so far tonight. Spiraling kick sends Brooks Davis back, who makes the fair catch at the 27. And with 7 minutes and 35 seconds left to go in the third quarter, we will step aside. Oregon State all over Montana, 42-3 the score. Grizzly offense on the field when we come back. This is Montana Grizzly football from Learfield.
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3: 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Welcome back to Corvallis, Oregon, inside Research Stadium. With 7:35 left to go in the third quarter, Oregon State on top 42-3. Riley Corcoran, Chase Reynolds on hand. Grizzlies, Kaylee Eiyat, 105 yards passing. Eli Gilman, 51 yards rushing. We'll see just the urgency the Montana will come out with here offensively. At this point, Chase, getting a touchdown is probably going to be the first notch that Montana needs just to maybe feel good about themselves getting back on the plane ride home tonight?
6: Needs to be their goal. I mean, you got to have some fight left. I don't care how much you're losing by. This is a pride drive right here. What are we made of? Can we go make an impact? And can we finish right now?
3: 7:35 remaining. Montana begins the drive at their own 28. The handoff will go to Dylan Payne as he runs right, crosses the 30-yard line, gets to the 34. Chase, we've talked about this when regarding records, and I know that you're in the middle of this a little bit right now, but Eli Gilman, this kind of game, 15 yards away, just with the way it is, maybe from an injury standpoint, do you think we see Gilman again?
6: You know, probably not. I think Payne's capable. It's a great game to get him loose. Let him get comfortable running, because he's the type of guy that I think we can really utilize down the road or even now. I'd like to see a lot more two-back set, have Eli and both Payne, and try to get a defense to figure out, hey, who's going where and where they and how do we stop them both.
3: Second down and four. It was a run to the right for a couple yards, and a holding penalty will go against Montana. Our official Chris Snead, his microphone went out. And it's a hold against Montana as they were trying to set the edge. And you can see that they got Austin Buehler, who's having a tough day out there at right tackle. Got him for the hold. And Montana will back up now to the 25-yard line. It'll be second down and 13. Ayat with an empty set. He'll throw short. It's Mariano Birdno making the catch. Grizzly tight ends involved today. Four catches by tight ends. They will get some of that penalty yardage back and set up a third down and 5. Where they're 2 for 9 so far today. Ayat with short throws and completions. 27 attempts and just 115 yards. Not what we're used to seeing from the Grizzly gunslinger. Payne will motion out. Now come back to the left of Ayat. Plenty of time on the play clock. Third down and 4 from the 34-yard line. Ayat gets the snap. Swing pass over to Dylan Payne. He picks up the first down up to the 50-yard line. And that's another first down that's brought to you by First Interstate. First Interstate Bank, no nonsense banking.
6: That play there, we sent Payne in motion, right, to indicate man or zone. We send him back, and that's something we haven't really seen a lot. You can identify what the defense is doing and how they're moving, and right there they knew they had him outflanked, sent him on a wheel route, and got him the ball right away.
3: Up to the 49-yard line for Montana, moving left to right with 5:45 to go in the third quarter. Trailing 42-3, Ayat stood in the pocket and then threw it over the head of Brooks Davis. He was running out of time, and kind of Olay'd the rest of that pass. It's incomplete. He'll live to fight another down at second down and 10.
6: I think he had one option there. He looked right at goals and thought he's not open, threw it out of bounds. Better than forcing it in there and having something stupid happen.
3: No turnovers in this game on either side. It's been a clean game from that regard. Second down and 10 from the 49. Ayat with a play action fake, throwing a slant that is caught across the middle. Brooks Davis will make the catch and move the chains. Montana into Beaver territory up to the 40 as Davis has 7 catches for 67 yards.
6: Good throw and catch. We're seeing a little bit of intensity here, and this is kind of what we've been missing. But we're making some good plays, some good throws. We're getting back to the line of scrimmage, and we're seeing a little bit of life in these guys.
3: And Gilman with his helmet off on the sidelines as Dylan Payne gets the first down run, running off tackle to the right. Payne running hard with this spin move, and he'll get inside the 30, a pickup of 11 as Montana moves the sticks.
6: Additional yak there. This kid's running hard. You know, he gets an opportunity to come in here. We've seen him a few times, usually late in the fourth quarter. Today he got a couple early, and he's getting the most out of his opportunities.
3: We mentioned in the first half, but 15 of his 20 carries the first three games came in the fourth quarter. Dylan Payne playing a big role here on this drive as Montana has moved it inside the 30. First and 10 at the 29, 4:35 left in the third quarter, 42-3 to score. Ayat claps his hands, gets the snap. Five-man pressure and a throw that is incomplete. Looking for Landon Ransom Goals, who does not have a catch tonight, Chase. That's a bit of a surprise. It'll be second down and 10.
6: I was just thinking that. Ransom Goals is singled up to the field side, and we haven't called his name very few tonight. So he did have a target there, still doesn't have a catch.
3: He's 3 catches last week, 10 catches on the season. That big game against Drake a couple of weeks ago. 2nd and 10 at the 29. Just over 4 minutes left in the third quarter. 42 to 3 the score. Oregon State in front. Trips to the left for Aya. Gets the snap and hands it off to Dylan Payne. Looking for running room as he goes off tackle to the right, but he runs into his tight end in Birdno. Minimal gain, maybe one, sets up 3rd and 9.
6: You know, we talk about these tight ends doing a great job blocking. In this one, when you see a tight end looking at you as a running back, you usually know, like, what's going on here?
3: Right.
6: He just missed the block and then tried to go find this guy. Great stretch by Payne, trying to get back uphill, but
3: Ayotte directing traffic, 3rd down and 9. Montana's 3 for 10 on 3rd down. Empty set, 5 wide receivers. Ayotte gets the snap. Pressure up the middle. They set up the screen for Brooks Davis, who goes nowhere. He's met at the line of scrimmage. The Beaver defense had it sniffed out, and Montana has a decision to make on 4th down and 9, but already having points on the board. Maybe if you were at 0 right now, you consider a field goal,
6: right?
3: But
6: no, this is fourth down territory. I mean, right here, you're you know, 3 doesn't do you any good. Let's try to put some points on the board. Let's at least try to get a first down and have a scoring opportunity for the next one.
3: Montana 4 for 7 on 4th down this year, 0 for 1 tonight. They need the 19. 3 receivers all to the left for Ayotte. Gets the snap. His eyes look that way. Heaves it for the end zone. And instead he goes short for Brooks Davis, who makes the catch down to the 11. He had Landon Ransom goals open. That's who we saw.
6: Did.
3: But he'll take it as Brooks Davis has an 18-yard pickup.
6: And I'm not so sure. That was a really high ball. And I think in the middle of it, he thought, okay, let me get it down a little bit. But it was open there on the corner.
3: I'll admit, from this angle up here, it looked like it was going end zone. I think Davis just snatched it out of midair. Regardless, Montana takes it. A 4th down pickup. They're inside the Torgerson's red zone, powered by Case IH and Case Construction. 1st down and 10 at the 11. Dylan Payne gets the handoff. The C's part, and Payne running hard gets down to the 1 yard line. Gain of 10. It'll be a goal to go situation for the Grizzlies.
6: Great patience there. You have your tight end coming up through, and all you do is follow him. Makes a great read. He's at full speed when he hits the scrimmage. And that's a good run.
3: Dylan Payne, great job on this possession, as there is a stoppage of play.
6: And I think that was Grady Walker that pulled up there as a freshman tight end. So, I mean, great job by that kid. He's a big kid. I watched him in high school. But you see the power and speed that he brings, and I mean, that's what we need. We need some guys in there making some movement. And again, Payne's running hard. If it's me, I'm going back to him, and we're scoring in.
3: They respot the ball at 2nd down and 1 from the 2 yard line. Ayotte fakes it to Payne, throws it for the end zone, and is caught by Reese Brooks. Touchdown, Montana, for the first time today, and the first career touchdown for Reese Brooks.
6: Good, a little bit of life. That's a great drive, and that's something that we've seen some life throughout this game. It's just we haven't found a way to go the whole entire way, and that drive right there was put together beautifully. A pass, run, pass, just a good combo. But we still got 2 minutes and another quarter.
3: 2:05 left to go as Joe Silver will tack on the extra point. It is up and it is through. And congratulations to Kalee Ayotte as he just passed Johnny Montana as well as Drew Miller on the all-time passing touchdowns list. That's a Grizzly touchdown that's brought to you by Town Pump. 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Chase, an impressive drive. 12 plays, 72 yards. It took 5.5 minutes.
6: And that Grizzly scoring drive is brought to you by Jewelry Design Center, the official jewelry of the Grizz, where they want to be your jeweler for life.
3: 2:05 left to go in the third quarter. Montana punches it in the end zone, but trail 42-10. We'll come back to Research Stadium in Corvallis in a moment. This is Montana Grizzly football from Learfield.
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3: Headquarters call to book today. There's been a one-sided party, and it's happening here in Corvallis, Oregon tonight. The homestanding Beavers welcoming back their students next week. They urge them to get here tonight. Student section, pretty impressive down there. They were heckling you and I when we were down on the field a bit, but they're certainly enjoying this, and we've talked about it a lot. For anyone that's listened to us this week, this feels like a new Oregon State team, new era. This is a big opportunity for them tonight, and they're not wasting it.
6: Yeah, they've done a great job. I mean, they came out here ready to play. The fans showed up. They filled the stadium. And again, going back to what are we going to do, an Oregon State team that's been lulled. They haven't been real great in the past. And for this game, this was a staple game for them that they could kind of set the tone, and they've done that tonight.
3: Well, Montana gets a touchdown, 42-10. Start transitioning the conversation to next week, because that's when things are going to get interesting for Montana, and obviously more impactful as the shorter kick is grabbed at the 5-yard line. Moving to his right is Nolan, and Nolan is tackled down at the 19-yard line. Nice job by the Grizzly kick cover team today. I mean, if we're looking at small victories, Ryder Baranowski hasn't booted it in the end zone every time, but the kickoff team's done a nice job when they've had their opportunity.
6: They did. We've had some good coverage. Our punt team has done a pretty good coverage as well, except for the one that he caught on the run and got a couple yards. But, you know, Finch made the great tackle on the first one, and we've seen some really good things from the special teams units.
3: Oregon State begins this drive at their own 19, and they bring in their third quarterback of the day. It is Malik Murphy, a senior from Inglewood, California, and a transfer from Texas as well as Duke. Hands it off running right. Oregon State picks up 10 on the opening play, and they move the sticks.
6: Looks like we're rotating some guys in, too. Still got Huff and Salopek in there. You know, we've kind of been rotating some guys at the D-line. See if we can get some pressure.
3: And a Grizzly being helped to the sideline, that is Tanner Williams. So both starting linebackers for Montana, Peyton Wing ejected in the first quarter, and Tanner Williams leaving the game now. And you get to this point, Montana hoped they could compete a little bit more in this game.
6: Yeah.
3: But now you got to get out of here with limited injuries to get ready for Big Sky play.
6: You
3: again.
6: Do. Start looping some kids in, get some kids some playing time, get them some experience in a big time game.
3: Run to the left and a big hit delivered in the middle. Nice run from Trey Garrison, the true freshman. He'll pick up 5 up to the 34.
6: And that's Dunn coming in, man. That was a hit.
3: Devin Dunn, who led Montana in tackles a couple of games ago, career-high 6 stops against Drake. He's playing an extended role, and someone that Bobby Kennedy told us could play safety and cornerback, a nice skill set to have. It's what Montana's dealing with here this season. Second down and 5, just over a minute left in the third quarter. Murphy will give it off as Oregon State trying to churn out some rushing yards. Looking at Malik Murphy and his story, pretty amazing. Last year, he was the starter for Oregon State. Started eight games. 2024. Started at Duke, where they went 9-3. Previous 2 years at Texas. So a long, winding journey here, and found himself number three on the depth chart, but I don't think there's any question that Braden Atkinson has won this job. It's third down and three. The run will go up the middle. Oregon State will pick up the first down with 30 seconds left to go in the third quarter.
6: Football, the ultimate job. Do your job or we'll find somebody else that will.
3: Isn't that the case?
6: It sure is.
3: What have you done for me lately? And Oregon State has certainly done a lot here in their second home game. And as the quarter winds down, we get ready for the fourth and final quarter from Corvallis, Oregon. It's all Beavers. They lead Montana 42-10. We'll see what Montana has in store for the final 15 minutes when we come back to Reser Stadium. 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
3: 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We've had a great show so far with head coach Bobby Kennedy. We'll see you this Wednesday before the Grizz get set to jump back into conference play. And Trace Reynolds, as we come back, I think that for the Grizzly Radio Network, for those that are still with us at 11:40 in the Mountain Time Zone, in a game that is this lopsided at 42-10, I think the more relevant conversation is to start switching this back to next week. That, yes, when you play an FBS game, you have high hopes, you hope to compete. When that doesn't happen, you need to quickly refocus and get back into your season that truly matters. And maybe that's what Montana's playing for here in the fourth quarter, to build momentum for that.
6: And it really is. I mean, at this point, get out of this game, get healthy. You got a game next week that's going to be a tough game. And so getting prepared for that, wiping this one kind of off the board and saying, hey, listen, FBS school, yes, everybody wants to come in here and upset and prove that, hey, we can hang with you guys. That's what we all play the game for, to compete. Unfortunately, sometimes it just doesn't go that way. And you play another game next week.
3: And UC Davis is all over Stetson. In fact, the game has gone final. They beat Stetson 45-7. It's going to be quite a game next week down in Davis, California. Davis 3-1 on the year. Much like Montana, they struggled to get the win in a game number one. But they beat Portland State 31-24.

0: Or blasted San Diego, lost to an FBS foe in SMU, and then beat Stetson. I would say that these two have very similar resumes, both at 3-1, as they both get back into conference play this week.
1: Yeah, they do. And UC Davis is a team that we've kind of been eyeballing. We looked on the schedule and said, hey, Oregon State's going to be a really, really tough game. And UC Davis, what does that look like? So, I mean, I think this week we need to go in really prepared. And it's another statement game for us. We were hoping this one turned out a little bit better. But I think UC Davis is the next one on the board that really tells the story of who we are.
0: Man, absolutely. Building momentum right now and trying to identify some of the players that are jumping out, getting some playing time here. Justin Eklund and Tanner Williams, good sign to see. Williams is back out there at linebacker. Quite frankly, Montana, not much depth at that spot to where you're seeing their starters here in the fourth quarter. Down 42-10, 2nd-and-6 from the 45-yard line for Oregon State. Malik Murphy, 6'5", 240-pound senior, a lot of size. He turns around and hands this one off. To the right side, it is Trey Garrison. And Garrison racking up the yards. Oregon State has just won over 100 rushing yards for the first time this year. They're averaging about 4 yards per carry today. How would you best assess their running game?
1: Yeah, I mean, like I said, we've talked about it doesn't show the whole picture. I mean, when you're throwing for 400-plus, and their running backs are getting passes out of the backfield, yeah, you can sometimes get away with 40 rushing yards and not win games.
0: 450 in total for yardage today for Oregon State. It's a throw out to the left side, and Sinai Thomas, true freshman, making the grab. His brother Skyler played for Oregon State in 2021-25, nearly had 200 tackles in his career, so his brother started on defense, and he's a star freshman wide receiver.
1: Yeah, no, neat story.
0: It's Oregon State up to the 34-yard line. All good vibes here in Corvallis. Oregon State will go on the road and take on UTEP next week in their final non-conference game. Then they will open Pac-12 play at Colorado State on October 3rd. 1st-and-10 at the 34. Toss play out to the right. It's Garrison again trying to gain the edge, and a good tackle. It's made by Montana's Ashton Payne. He's the brother of Dylan Payne, and the Paynes are having quite the second half here in Corvallis.
1: I see a lot of starters still out there, and that's unfortunate for us having a D-line and the linebacker level that's just not that deep. You got King out there, who's a starter. You have Oven, who's a starter. You know, these guys, you know, it's getting fourth quarter. You know, we gotta find some rest for these guys. They got a big game next week.
0: 2nd-and-3 with 12:35 remaining in the contest. Oregon State at the 27. Murphy backs up, throws to the left sideline, and making the catch is Thomas again. Just enough to move the chains up to the 21. To Oregon State today, another first down. That's their 26th of the evening. And a good tackle made by Sage Salopek, but Oregon State nearing the red zone. Murphy, play fake, throwing out to the edge, making the grab. You guessed it, it's Thomas again. That's his favorite receiver, and he's tangled up as he made the catch with Elijah Brady. Brady in his fourth year at Montana, one of the cornerbacks that we see. It's Montana trying to rotate in some depth, but they just look gassed coming back onto the field right now. Some of the defensive linemen that we are seeing, that's Nui Tubby coming back into the game, as well as a newcomer on the defensive line in Zayden Wallace. 2nd-and-3 from the 14. Three receivers for Murphy. Fakes the pass, gives it off inside, bursting through the hole and bursting into the end zone is Cornell Hatcher Jr., his first rushing touchdown of the year. And the Beavers put another touchdown on the board. They have scored a touchdown or more in every quarter. So far tonight, they lead it 48-10.
1: Really utilizing different running backs. We've seen a handful of guys come in, get catches out of the backfield, got their run game going. I think they're pretty satisfied with their running back right now after rushing for 40 yards in two games.
0: And Oregon State to tack on the extra point. Their 7th touchdown of the day. That was an impressive drive. With their number twos out there, extra points up and good. 11 plays, 81 yards. It takes 5.5 minutes off of the clock. And Oregon State leads Montana 49-10. Back to Corvallis in a moment. This is Montana Grizzly football from Learfield.
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0: 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Oregon State leads Montana 49-10. Ryan Williams back in studio. Don Perkins, our engineer game side. Riley Corcoran and Chase Reynolds with you. A couple things that we still wanted to talk about, and it was pretty cool for me to watch you go around Reister Stadium and identify some players that you played with in the NFL. There's a lot of Oregon State alums that you cross paths with at the next level.
1: Yeah, it was neat. I'm walking outside and I see Johnny Hecker sign out there. He was a punter, played for us. Steven Jackson was a running back at the St. Louis Rams when I got there. Good friends with him. Texted him a picture and said, "Hey, where you at, man?" And he said, "Tell me you're not in Corvallis without me." So shout out to Steven, man. He was a big influence when I was a rookie out in St. Louis. And then another guy that Sean Mannion, OC for Philly, he's Philadelphia, was a QB when I was there. So got some connections and chatted with all those guys today and said, "Hey, we're going to come down here and beat you guys up." But I got to check my phone. I'm not sure that that was the case.
0: Well, hopefully you lost some service there.
1: Yeah, I think so.
0: On the text return as the kick is sent into the end zone for a touchback. Johnny Hecker, great punter kicker for Oregon State, but the special teams MVP in the Sun Bowl.
1: Guy was a quarterback in high school, man. So we ran fakes. Johnny was a phenomenal punter. We broke records with distance and coverage teams with him, and then the amount of fake punts that we ran with Johnny. I mean, he was a guy that could throw a dime on any play. So very talented.
0: Really fun to go through his career history a bit. How about this? He had 87 career punts that were pinned inside the 20-yard line. Eli Gilman is back on the field right now.
1: Okay.
0: And he picks up 8 yards. And so now Eli Gilman is 7 yards away from the program record. Interesting to see him back out there, second down and two. Kaylee Iyatt under center gives it off to Eli Gilman, who will pick up the first down and get up to the 39-yard line.
1: He's got to be getting close.
0: He is getting very close. In fact, he just passed He's just short of Johansi Humphrey right now on Gilman's 16th carry of the day. Montana with the first and 10 at the 39-yard line, moving right to left in the final quarter here in Corvallis. Gilman motions out of the backfield. Iyatt gets the snap. He throws short and finds Mariano Birdno, is tied in for his third grab today, his 10th of the season. It picks up 7 yards and gets Montana to the 45.
1: It's a good catch by Reese there. throws a little bit outside and makes a good catch in traffic.
0: See the Grizzly tight ends very involved in this game. All three of the tight

0: 88 yards. Bit of a surprise. He came back in, down 49-10, but Montana trying to use this as a springboard back into conference play. Gilman slips a tackle. He comes down the near sideline, and he's pushed out of bounds at the 39. So racking on to that total, Johansi Humphrey played in 41 career games for 4,070 yards. Played, of course, 3.5 seasons, 4 seasons on the roster, 3.5 really as the Grizzly running back. And with 9 minutes to go, Montana moving into Oregon State territory. It's a pump and go, and Ayat hooks up with Davis. Down the right sideline, Montana hits it big. Their longest offensive play today, and Ayat strikes to Davis for the Grizzlies' second touchdown of the day. Touchdown, Montana.
1: They've been looking for that all day. That's the plays early on that if we hit, those are difference makers. We come out and we hit those on the first and second drive. That's a game changer. Unfortunately, it's a little late in the game right now, but to see that connection at least gets them a little bit more value getting this game over with.
0: And Joe Silver on for the extra point. It is up and it is through. So the Grizzlies' big stars in this game, Ayat 206 yards passing, a couple of touchdowns, Gilman 80 yards rushing, and now Brooks Davis, his third straight 100-yard game, 10 catches, 124 yards, and a touchdown. That's another Grizzly touchdown brought to you by Town Pump. They're hiring a Town Pump. 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Chase an impressive drive. 6 plays, 75 yards, and it took 2 minutes and 30 seconds.
1: And that Grizzly scoring drive is brought to you by Jewelry Design Center, the official jewelry of the Grizz, where they want to be your jeweler for life.
0: Montana with their second touchdown here in the second half. It was a 40-yard connection from Kalei Ayat to Brooks Davis. And with 8:53 remaining in the game, Oregon State leads Montana 49-17. This is Montana Grizzly football from Learfield.
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0: Our proud fueling partners of Grizzly athletes, milk, cheese, and yogurt, dairy fuels greatness. 8:53 left to go in the game. Oregon State leads Montana 49-17, and BK told us at halftime that this was going to be an important second half for Montana to move forward, that they got, in his words, slapped around a little bit in the first half. But Chase, I know it's a consolation prize. I know we don't talk moral victories here, but the second half score is 14-14. Montana's offense has at least shown us some life here in the second half.
1: It is. It's nice to see these guys. We saw a little bit of, I don't want to call it giving up here earlier, but it was nice to see them come out and actually finish a drive and at least have a statement play. Yeah, maybe the twos are in, maybe the threes are in, but you still have your team out here. You're still in this game playing till the end.
0: Baranowski boots it away from right to left. It's a high kick that will He grabbed at the 2-yard line, cutting up the middle of the field. Now is Rodgers. He's got space at the 30, down the right sideline, the 40, and a great job by Braden Orlandi, the Grizzlies starting safety out there.

0: on the kick cover team making the stop. But Oregon State picks up nearly 50 on that kickoff return, and they're in business with 8:45 remaining, leading 49-17.
1: And I'm a fan of players playing special teams, but at a point where you're shallow in the secondary anyways, your guys are beat down and run right now, I think we need to find a solution to getting these guys healthy and figuring out a way at some point to get them off the field right now.
0: Not much left to play for in this game. Oregon State, 496 yards of offense. Montana, 303. Murphy with the play fake. His second drive out there. Throw is short, incomplete. Penalty marker comes down. It'll be the seventh of the day against Montana, and it's in the defensive backfield. Been a quiet second half for Chris Snead.
2: Pass interference, defense, number 16. 15-yard penalty from the previous spot and an automatic first down.
0: Grizzly safeties today have had a tough game between Braden Orlandi, Cade Boyd, Brock Beener. Brock Beener did have a nice pass breakup. That pass interference call should
1: I think
0: be
1: that was on Boyd. He was sitting on the guy coming across. So just a missed call there.
0: 8:40 left to go in the contest. It moves Oregon State into Montana territory up to the 38-yard line. And a run to the left is a minimal pickup, crossing the 35 up to the 34-yard line for the Beavers. 5 yards per carry for Oregon State's rushing game, 4 yards per carry for Montana's rushing game. And Oregon State utilizing clock with 8:15 left to go, leading 49-17. Good Grizz contingent was here tonight watching their team play in enemy territory. Tough result, but certainly a lot on the horizon and a lot of interesting and pivotal road games that we're going to talk about here coming up. Murphy stands in the pocket, delivers downfield, finds his tight end. That's a touchdown for Oregon State. Milbourne scores it. Give Murphy credit for standing in. And the Beavers go up and over 500 yards. And up and over 50 points.
1: We got a flag on the play on the backside here.
2: Ineligible downfield. Offense, number 72. The 5-yard penalty. Replay second down.
0: Your eyes
1: bailed
0: are still
1: out.
0: Working.
1: They are. That yellow flag down there, that's a,
0: okay.
1: That's a penalty.
0: Thank you. Thanks, partner. I appreciate that.
1: You're over here watching the touchdown. I'm watching the illegal man downfield.
0: I'm following the ball. You're following the line play.
1: Yeah,
0: got to live the symmetry up here. So Oregon State.
1: That was a dime, by the way.
0: That was a nice
1: this backup
0: pass.
1: QB who was a starter last year. It's could probably start somewhere else.
0: Oh, absolutely. And this was a battle in fall camp between all three guys. Braden Atkinson, the Jerry Rice Award winner. We'll talk more about the symmetry of that award here in a moment. Second down and 12 from the 39. 7:51 to go in the game. Murphy tosses it to the left. Trey Garrison, the freshman, trying to fight for extra yardage, crosses the 35, gets back to the 34. It'll be third down and 9 for Oregon State. Clock moving closer to 7 minutes left to go, and now, officially, Oregon State goes over 500 yards of offense.
1: It's a good job by Eklund getting upfield and making a stop in the backfield. It's you know, those guys that are sitting 4 or 5 yards deep, trying to get involved in that run game and slow them down.
0: Third down and 7 for Oregon State. 6 for 10 on third down today. They need the 27-yard line. 3-receiver look. Man in motion and some movement. And in fact, it might have been a delay of game before the movement.
1: Good call.
2: Prior to the snap. Delay of game. Offense, number 6. 5-yard penalty. It's still third down.
0: So, Chase, when the play clock goes to 0, that's usually a delay of game. I had to get you back. I had to get you back
1: did.
0: There, right?
1: Yeah, you did. Oh, it's like your golf game. You're right half the time.
0: Gosh, two golf references for Chase and none for me yet. I'm being too nice to you. We need to go golfing again, and I need to have some more ammo is what it sounds like.
1: Well, I mean, you're not busy. You don't have any, you know. This guy, we'll just shout out to him real quick. Has a baby on Tuesday, makes the Den show that night, back to work on Wednesday, and he's grinding me on Thursday. Incredible work ethic.
0: Thanks, man. I appreciate that. It's been a fun week. Third down and long, heaving it downfield. It's incomplete. Any advice on two kids, you know, two or less, when I go back home? I think the best sleep I might get might be on the plane ride.
1: What you're going to get.
0: So don't bother me. I'll be in between you and DP.
1: Wow, stay off of me, please.
0: Grizzly Radio Network sandwich there on row 31 on our Allegiant plane home. But, you know, it might be the most sleep I get.
1: It might be. You're going to be busy with the new one.
0: It'll be fun in the Corcoran household. Shout out to my wife, Mikkel.
1: Absolutely.
0: The MVP of all of this. It was just a magical week, but happy to be here. Happy to be with you tonight. It's a long day for us. We got up this morning, caught the plane down to Portland, made our way down I-5. It's been a fun day here in Corvallis. Montana's defense gets a stop. And on fourth down and 12, Oregon State will punt this one away. Fair catch called for, and the ball will bounce. And Oregon State will down it at the 5-yard line with 6:22 left to go in the contest. Before we go to break, let's pause 10 seconds for station ID. 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
0: 6:22 left to go in the game. Oregon State leads 49-17. Montana will have the football when we come back. This is Montana Grizzly Football from Learfield.
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0: 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Riley Gork and Chase Reynolds back with you. 6:22 to go in the game. Oregon State leads Montana 49-17. Second half has been an even game, 14-14. Beavers blasted the Grizz in the first half. 35-3 was the halftime score, but Montana's top offense still out there here with 6:22 to go, trying to maybe make a statement and win the second half with OSU. 6:22 to go and 97 yards in front of them. As Reese Brooks will come in motion, Kaylee will swing it out to Brooks Davis. Davis will make the catch down the left sideline, pick up another first down. That's the 11th catch of the day for Brooks Davis, up at over 130 yards receiving.
1: I like to see us getting some movement and some positioning here, but again, we've got starters in. You have a conference game coming up. You got 6 minutes left in this game. I'd like to, you know, if something goes wrong right here, that's a detriment to this offensive unit.
0: Certainly with what Montana has in store is Ayotte swing pass to Eli Gilman. This time he secures it down the left sideline. He'll get out of bounds at the 27. Grizzlies with a couple of first downs. Moving the sticks well. 220 yards passing, 97 yards rushing today, and trying to put another one in with 5:44 to go in the fourth quarter. Ayotte, 26 completions. He has averaged 38 attempts through his last three games. The Grizzlies have been airing it out. Ayotte hands it off to Gilman. Stutter step move for Eli, and he is tackled down at the line of scrimmage. His 18th carry of the day, 81 yards. This game will probably be remembered. Gilman breaking the all-time yards record. Montana getting a couple of scores in the second half. 49-17, second down and nine play, and I think we're all holding our breath with you, Chase, of what you just talked about with Landon Ransom Goles, Brooks Davis out there. Gilman is behind Ayotte with 4:55 remaining, down 49-17. Play fake, Ayotte, he'll go over the top looking for Davis. It was nearly intercepted and goes to the ground incomplete. The true freshman, Kai Wheaton, almost secured it. Instead, it will be a third down and nine for Montana with 4:49 to go.
1: I guess the positive in all of this, Riley, is that the character that we have built here in the last fourth quarter, saying, hey, everything has gone wrong. We came down here. It didn't turn out the way that we wanted to, but we still played. We had persevered through this last quarter. You can look at that from a positive spin on this.
0: Absolutely, is this team about to get on a bus ride back to Eugene, a plane ride home, and it'll be a short week for a big game. Hook and ladder, and Montana puts it on the ground. Oregon State looking to pick it up. They do at the 13-yard line. And from bad to worse, on
1: a hook and ladder
0: play that we saw them run at practice on Thursday. And I didn't think it would be pulled out right now with 4:37 to go in the game. But it's going to give Oregon State an easy opportunity in the red zone.
1: Yeah, that's yeah, no, I don't know. Just trying something different there. An insult to injury. Just kind of how the whole game's gone.
0: I was going to say one of the biggest positives have been no turnovers, and really neither team. It was clean from that regard. But Montana will give it up to Oregon State. And the Beavers have the ball at the 11. It was just squirting free for a while. Grizzly offensive lineman had a chance, but as it was squirting around on the ground, the Beavers picked it up.
1: Flying around out there.
0: And a first down. I was wondering if it was first and goal. They've been moving around the spot, and it's first and 10 from the 11-yard line. Fourth quarterback is in for Oregon State. And this time, it's Garrison with the handoff. Gets down to the 8-yard line. 3-yard pickup, 4:25 to go. 49-17, Oregon State with the lead. Just at this point, I mean, Montana has 311 yards. You just want to get out of here at this point.
1: Yep, get out healthy. You know, there's a part of this game where you're still a competitor, right? These guys are born and bred to compete till the time is done. But at some point, you know, get some of these guys in, get them in, and get them out of this.
0: Second down and 7 for Oregon State. It's a handoff to the left, and Garrison, now the leading rusher of the day for Oregon State, his 13th carry. He's got 55 yards, and this became the true freshman, remembers, for Oregon State. It'll set up a third down and 5 at the 6-yard line with 3:30 left to go in the game.
1: This will be a good stand here, this third down and 5, and, you know, we can talk about our bend, don't break. We kind of haven't really been in that position today. It's been a lot of quick, explosive plays. But, yeah, we got a stance right here.
0: Oregon State with 11 pass plays of 15 yards or more in this one. Third down and 5 from the 6-yard line. Handoff inside Garrison, banging off a couple of offensive linemen between the tackles. And he'll be stopped short. This is a tough decision for a coach, but maybe a good chance to get the field goal unit some practice.
1: Yeah, absolutely. Let your kicker, you know, get him involved a little
0: Kickers
1: bit.
0: Kickers are people too,
1: Chase. That's what they say. Johnny Hecker, punter.
0: Hey, you're a special teams guy. You got to love those kickers and punters.
1: Love it. Based my whole career around them.
0: Pretty awesome. As Caleb Ojeda, 1 of 3 on the season. His make came from 34 yards away against Texas Tech. This is essentially an extra point. A 22-yard boot is up and good. And with 2:24 left to go in the game, they send the fireworks off one final time. Might be running out of pyro here in Corvallis. But they have hung 52 on the board against Montana. And taking advantage of that turnover. And with 2:24 to go, it is 52-17. I want to talk about maybe the uniqueness of this, the Jerry Rice Award and the symmetry. There's no doubt, Braden Atkins. We were talking with members of the media around the press press box today, and they were discussing who was the better quarterback coming into this game. And that was an interesting decision interesting conversation for us to go into. Kalei Ayotte, obviously, if he would have went in the transfer portal where he maybe could have gone, all of those things. But Braden Atkinson from Mercer, he is the real deal, and he has shown us why he won the Jerry Rice Award last year, and more importantly, why his game has translated to the FBS level.
1: It really has, and you can see what he did tonight. I mean, he's kind of got the whole package as far as he's a pocket QB. You know, he does great job sitting in there. He's patient. He finds the wide receivers. We didn't see a lot of misthrows tonight, too. The only ones that he had, he was getting pressure from the D-line and a little bit of back throw. But for the most part, he was pretty dialed in.
0: Two of the last three winners playing tonight, Eli Gilman and Braden Atkinson. It's just the third time ever that two winners are squaring off against each other. It's amazing, of the last six winners, as this kickoff has bounced to Monty Gilman, fumbled it briefly at the 5, regains it at the 20, now coming back up to the 25. Eli Gilman is the only Jerry Rice Award winner in the last 6 years not to transfer. And you look at this exclusive list, the player that won the Jerry Rice Award between Atkinson and Gilman, Shamar Brown from North Dakota State, he transferred to Miami and went all the way to the national championship game last year. Giovanni McCoy at Idaho, he transferred to Oregon State. And then the star power, Shadur Sanders, who won the award at Jackson State. We all know what happened to his career, Colorado, and now playing for the Browns. Cam Ward, who won at Incarnate Word, the number one overall pick, as he went to Miami as well after a stint at Washington State. Trey Lance won the award in 2019. Of course, he was a first-round pick out of NDSU. And then Cooper Kupp won the award way back in 2013. Pretty awesome list to be a part of, and really cool tonight that we get to highlight the Jerry Rice Award between two players that have won it in the last three seasons.
1: Yeah, celebrate two players that were very, very good. And, you know, talking about Eli being the only guy that stayed, I mean, that's a special. And that's something about that kid that speaks volume of his character, of the way his parents have raised him.
2: This is a two-minute
1: timeout.
2: They've
1: really done a great job.
0: And Gilman tonight breaking the rushing record. Weston Adams made his first catch of the game, and that will lead us to a two-minute timeout. 2 minutes left to go from Corvallis. Oregon State leads Montana 52-17. Come back for the finish after this. This is Montana Grizzly football from Learfield.
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0: not quite the result the Grizz fans were expecting or hoping for the symmetry from that win 30 years ago against Oregon State. These two members of the Pacific Coast Conference back from 1924 to 1950. Oregon State leads the all-time series 12-2-2. Eight of their 12 wins came via shutout. So it was a different era of football when they played back in the Pacific Coast Conference. But Montana's offense is out there, and Luke Flowers getting one series. Second down and four. The run is to the left side. And pretty cool to see Chase Cook in there, as the native of Red Lodge will move the chains for a first down. Montana down to their final couple of plays. That run gets them over 100 yards rushing as a team.
1: Yeah.
0: Down 52-17 with 1:35 to go. Start setting our sights on UC Davis next week, getting back into conference play. Flowers drops back to pass. The pocket collapsed, and it's the second sack of the game for the Oregon State defense. With 1:25 remaining, Oregon State has one more non-conference game against UTEP, and then they're into Pac-12 play.
1: Jack Ombre, the Ombre, comes back in their starting center.
2: The offensive player lost his helmet.
0: Montana has their starting center in DeOmbre in, Wyatt
2: Sanford.
0: By rule,
2: that is a 10-second subtraction from the game clock. Clock operator, please reset the game clock to 1 minute and 15 seconds. The clock will start on my signal.
0: I don't think Montana will object to that. 10 more
1: take
0: seconds.
1: More off.
0: Yeah, take it off.
1: Somebody take your helmet off again.
0: Final couple plays left, 1:15 remaining. Second and 16 from the 27. Flowers will throw to the left sideline, and Weston Adams will have his second catch. He's emerged now as probably the fourth wide receiver for Montana, ahead of Corbin Hendricks and Jordan Deaver.
1: We kind of talked early on and said, hey, who do you think the next guy step up is? And we've got Ian Finch, you got Weston Adams, you got Deaver out there. So, you know, I think Adams making a really good run for, hey, get me in the mix.
0: Third down and 8. 40 seconds left to go. Ball snapped from the 35. Flowers dancing around in the pocket. Looks to throw to his left through a tight window, and Deaver could not secure it. And on fourth down and 8 with 34 seconds left to go, Montana will send their punting team out there one final time.
1: I mean, we ran a trick play last time. I think we just go ahead and go for the fake punt on the 35.
0: Fake punt with 34 seconds to go down 35 would certainly be a choice. That would be a choice.
1: Oh, hey, you got an unbalanced punt here. Throw it to Weston Adams or Ian Finch, wide open.
0: You want to audible into that play, Coach?
1: It's a Johnny Hecker play.
0: Everett O'Donnell, line drive kick. Some backspin on it. Oregon State will try and return it. Ball pops free, and it gets to Montana. How about that for a break? The ball popped out on the punt return, and Tanner Williams, the starting linebacker, picks that one up with 25 seconds to go. This is a bit unique. If you're Brent Pease, do you try and take a couple shots?
1: Absolutely. You can send Adams up the sideline, give him a ball in the back corner.
0: And there, that'd be all right. And it will be Montana ball at the 32 with 25 seconds left and all three timeouts.
1: Let Flowers air it out a little bit.
0: See if Luke Flowers can get his first career touchdown pass. He has trip receivers. Two of them to the right. Weston Adams will come in motion. Luke Flowers will throw it out to the right. Corbin Hendricks makes the catch down the right sideline. Hendricks out of bounds at the 19. So he will make his first catch of the day. Get Montana into the Torgerson's red zone, powered by Case IH and Case Construction. Probably three plays left, all three timeouts if they want to use them. But Montana in the red zone for the third time today. Hendricks, the motion man, one of three wide receivers. Flowers back to pass, will air it out for the end zone, and he throws an interception. Right back to Oregon State. So we didn't have a turnover for the first 3.5 quarters, and then three of them here down the stretch. And with 11 seconds left to go, This one finally about to be in the books as Montana looked to take a shot, forced the throw for Hendricks.
1: Trying a little too hard there. Just throwing it up. Got to make good decisions. Backup QB in, trying to get his first touchdown.
0: We will talk with head coach Bobby Kennedy in our post-game show. Put a bow on this one, but more importantly, look ahead to next week for Montana. Final knee is taken by Oregon State. The clock will hit zero, and the Montana Grizzlies suffer their first defeat of the season. They fall to 3-1, losing tonight in Corvallis by a final score of 52-17. Stick around for the post-game show. It comes on the other side of the break. This is Montana Grizzly football from Learfield.
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4: Sox and the Guardians. Let's begin with the Southsiders. Bottom of the sixth, Sox with a 2-1 lead. Third baseman Miguel Vargas at the dish.
5: The pitch. Vargas in the air, out into left. It is deep. Oh, baby! Out of here!
6: No, you didn't! You didn't call that! Keep talking. Number 33.
4: Good one for Miguel Vargas with his 33rd of the year. The call on ESPN 1000. The White Sox go on to win that game. So how about the Guardians? Could they keep pace? They need a win to remain atop the AL Central with the Sox. Bottom of the first, Guardians jumped on the Athletics early.
7: Here's the 2-1. Swung on, and there's a high fly ball left center field. Does it have enough to get to the bleachers? It is a home run. They call it a home run for Angel Martinez. It just did make it over the 19-foot high wall. A two-run shot. 5-2 Cleveland.
4: The call on WTAM 1100. Guardians win 12-6. So the Guardians and the White Sox remain tied atop the AL Central. How about the best team in baseball? Brewers taking on the Orioles and heading towards a shutout.
8: Ashby has the one he wants. The 2-2 pitch. And he dropped a curveball in there for a called third strike. The Brewers shut out the Orioles 1-0 here today. And they tie their franchise record with their 97th victory of the season. Back-to-back years with at least 97 wins. And the Brewers have seven more chances to set a new standard before it's all said and done.
4: The call on 620 WTMJ. All right, we go back to college football now. 16th-ranked SMU Mustangs in Louisville taking on 23rd-ranked Cardinals. SMU 4-0 all-time against Louisville, including wins in each of the last two seasons. We go to the fourth quarter. Mustangs leading 31-28, but not for long.
9: Second down and seven. One receiver wide to the left. Man in motion across the formation. Simple handoff. Kewan Brown to the far side, to the 30, the 20, the 10. A right hand into the air. And his feet and the football into the end zone. Touchdown, Kewan Brown. 53 yards. It's his second touchdown run of over 50 yards today. And Louisville snatches the advantage back from SMU. 34-31. 10:02 to go, fourth quarter.
4: That was a game heard right here on ESPN Radio. Louisville finished with 265 yards on the ground on 37 carries with 8 plays of at least 12 yards. Brown ran for a career-high 163 yards, 41-31, the final there. More coming up on ESPN Radio.
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20: I'm Ed McIntosh from Q2. Areas of fog and rain showers here through the early part of the day. Temperatures will move up into the low 60s. Patches of fog could persist well into the afternoon. Overnight temperatures will drop down into the low 50s with showers ending. Tomorrow, patchy morning fog, then clearing, low 70s.
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4: Record with their 97th win of the season with a shutout win over the Orioles. They win 1-0 there. And in college football, Vanderbilt forces a fumble in the end zone in the final seconds in a stunner atop NC State. Number 9, Texas A&M falters and is upset by unranked Kentucky. And in Oxford, Lane Kiffin returns, now leading LSU, and it came down to one final play. Fourth and goal, less than a minute to go. LSU trailing Ole Miss by 8 with the ball. This is what it sounded like on the LSU Sports Radio Network.
22: Ole Miss shows they're coming after Levitt. We'll see. Here's the snap. They do. Line holds. Ball deflected. Now going to be intercepted in the end zone by the Rebels, and that'll do it. Jalen Braxton on the tip drill secures a 32-24 lead for Ole Miss with 58 seconds remaining.
4: Lane Kiffin's old quarterback Trinidad Chambliss passes for 363 yards, 2 touchdowns. Chambliss, an incredible game. Also, it was a very bold move by head coach Pete Golding of Ole Miss to go for 2 on that last touchdown. He was asked after the game why he went for 2.
0: So, you know, the plan always was, in certain situations, it's really hard when you get scored on in a situation where you're not supposed to be going for two. You send a field goal block unit out there, and then you try to catch people with 12 or make them burn a timeout or anything like that. And then if they jump, well, then it's half the distance, and you got a real decision to make. Are you going to get closer at some point on that for a yard and a half? Well, then we did it again, and they did it again. And so then at that point, you know, if we can't get a half yard, right, to get it to eight, to make sure that you don't lose the game, you know, worst case scenario that you're going to overtime, then we shouldn't win the game. So it was something that we worked throughout the week that our guys executed at a high level.
4: I can only imagine how many eyes were on this one on ABC. A big win for their program, including here's Golding on the expectations at Ole Miss.
0: Since 23, I mean, you feel like it's a failure if you're not winning 10 games. And I remember when I first was making the move over here, it was the year after they lost five. I was like, man, if we can go over there and average 10 a year, they'll build statues of everybody. And then after year two, it's like, man, if we don't go to the Natty, it's a bust. I'm like, it feels like Tuscaloosa again. And that's how it should be, because that's what they've invested into this place. And when you have elite leadership from the top and it's vertically aligned, that's what it should be. And so that's the expectation here. And we're not running from that. And you got to have really good players to be able to do that. You got to have really good coaches to be able to do that, and you got to have funds to be able to do it. And our leadership's the best in the country, and we got everything we need.
4: Now on the losing side, here's Lane Kiffin after the game on his emotions following the loss.
1: Like I said, probably not what I would have thought. It was just a lot, you know, coming in, and I'm sure that'll be criticized, whatever, but there's a lot of stuff. Like I said, 6 years here and a lot of things, and a lot of life-changing experiences, and a lot of really good people that helped me through some really hard times.
2: How different did you expect?
1: I just thought it'd probably be more in like the competitive mode, you know, and just kind of embrace it. And it was just a little bit, I don't know, sometimes you can't predict your emotions. You know, I know that sometimes I don't act like it, but I'm a human too, you know, and so. But again, I'll just close up saying congrats to those guys. They played really well. You know, they deserve to win. And I know it sounds weird, as much as I dislike the losing, whatever there is a part in there of, you know, a lot of those coaches and players, and I wouldn't say excited, but, you know, I'm glad for them.
4: LSU falls to 2-1. Ole Miss improves to 3-0 on the year. How about Auburn hosting Florida? A game you heard on ESPN Radio. Gators go up two scores in the fourth quarter before breaking off this run.
23: Handoff, ball up the middle, burst through and more, 50 to the 40-yard line, to the 30, can they catch Jaden Ball? They will not. On fourth down, a long touchdown run, but is it coming back? There's a flag down at the line of scrimmage.
24: Play is a touchdown.
23: That's going to put Jaden Ball over 100 yards and plenty. Three touchdowns and joins exclusive Florida Gators company, including the great Emmett Smith, of four consecutive games with at least 100 yards on the ground.
4: Now that score made it 40-24 Florida. However, the game, much different score as you get closer to the end. Final seconds now, Auburn or bring it within one score.
23: Philo takes a knee. The man who hadn't started a road game since high school has delivered Florida its third win in three games to start the season. Gators 44, Auburn 39, Florida going to 3-0.
4: Now quarterback Aaron Philo and running back Jaden Ball spoke with College Football on ESPN Radio after the game.
25: Well, I'm here with Florida Gators quarterback Aaron Philo. Hey, big first road start for you. What was it like?
26: It was unbelievable, man. To come to this place with this group of guys, like, we talked about it all week. This is all we need right here. And we get the job done. This is all we need. Thank you, guys.
25: By the way, Alex Golish coming over, pure class from the Auburn head coach, coming over to Philo, the quarterback for the Florida Gators. So what have you learned about your squad that you didn't know through the first 3 weeks?
26: We're resilient, man. Like, things didn't go our way all the way in the game, and we bounced back. First quarter, you know, a little turnover there. We bounced back, and we played the game. It was awesome.
25: What about this guy standing next to me right now?
26: He's a dude, man. Like, I'm glad this dude's in the backfield with me, I'll tell you that.
25: I got Jaden Ball here now, guys. 162 yards. You didn't know that?
27: No, I don't even look at it.
25: How'd it feel?
27: All right, we're going to go. We got a lot of work to do. I feel like we had a little bit too many penalties. We killed ourselves at times. The score could have been a lot different, but I'm glad we got the win.
25: What it meant to you when your head coach, John Sumrall, shows up at your house on Christmas Eve with his entire and his mom's dog to recruit you, What does it mean to you to keep you here?
27: It honestly meant everything. Honestly, I can say that it showed so much character towards me and my family. It's bigger than just football. It's more about family, building connections, and we'll have this relationship forever.
25: As far as this squad, what should America know about the Florida Gators?
27: We back. We got a lot of work to do, and y'all going to see it. Everybody keep counting us out. Just keep doing it. We're going to be where our feet are. I can't wait to do it again.
25: Congratulations.
27: Thank you so much.
4: Let's now send it back to our crew. As Florida takes down Auburn on Saturday, here's Mark Kestisher and Kelly Stauffer who had the call.
3: Judson, thank you very much. Florida and Auburn both won their first two games of the year, an SEC game tonight at Auburn. Big game, really, for two new young coaches for these teams. And John Summerall's Florida Gators, Kelly, get a big win behind the running back he was able to keep at Florida, Jaden Baugh, who goes off for another 150-yard-plus game.
5: And we can say this now after the game, but we were talking about it during the week. On tape, it looked like Florida was further along than Auburn was in their kind of reset rebuild. And that's what it looked like tonight. Outside of the 16 penalties, which is a ton, by the way, by Florida, they do so many things right. They have a kind of a point guard quarterback in Aaron Filo that distributes the football, turn around and hand it to Jaden Baugh, or get it out to Burnell Brown III or Dallas Wilson. They don't even have a healthy Eric Singleton, who should be the third one in that set of triplets. So they have people. Offensive line is coming along. They love their tight end room. So offensively, I think they're set. And then I think Brad White, defensively, their defensive corner, is just starting over on that side of the ball to implement the things he wants to do. So I think they're in a really good place, and John Summerall is really impressive.
3: Yeah, it's great. Look, Florida fans have seen good starts. Billy Napier had some good starts, and the league schedule came, and things went south. Could be injuries, just could have been overmatched. We'll find out in the next 6 weeks. This is a very tough schedule ahead for Florida. It starts with Ole Miss next week.
5: Yeah, you don't get many breaks in this conference. And fans can't do this. They can't go to practice and see what we can see and hear what we hear. But there's a new sheriff in town. I love Billy Napier, and I did before he ever got to Florida. But things are being done differently now in the weight room and on the practice field. There's an intentionality to it that program lacked. And so I would think you go with the proof of concept with John Summerall. He did it at Troy. He did it at Tulane. He knows how to do it. It's just at a different level now.
3: Now he's 3-0 as the Florida head coach. Jaden Baugh runs for 162 yards, three touchdowns. Aaron Filo threw for 204 and a TD as well. Final score, the Florida Gators 44, Auburn Tigers 39. Now for Kelly Stauffer, I'm Mark Kestisher right here on the exclusive home of the College Football Playoff, ESPN Radio and the ESPN app. Let's go back to Judson Richards in the studio.
4: Mark Kelly, thank you. Great call yesterday afternoon. What do you say we run through some more college football games? Let's begin with number 2, Georgia at Arkansas. Georgia is 6-0 all-time in Fayetteville. That's tied for the Bulldogs' most road wins without a loss against a single opponent on Saturday. Well, the Bulldogs would make that record 7-0.
6: Dobbs, give it to Chauncey, running right. He stood up at the one, reaches across the end zone line, touchdown, Georgia. He slid it out there.
7: He refused to be denied. You couldn't keep Bowens out of the end zone. Took the extra effort to get across that goal line.
6: Third touchdown of the day for Chauncey Bowens.
4: The call on the Georgia Bulldog Sports Network. Georgia held Arkansas to just 17 yards on the ground. They win 45-17. Third-ranked Fighting Irish taking on unranked Michigan State. Notre Dame with a slim lead in the fourth, but some breathing room after this.
8: Carr with a snap, drops and looks to throw. He's looking Gilbert's way, going for it all. Deep ball down the near numbers. Diving catch. Yes, he got it again. Inside the five. 39-yard dart from Carr to Gilbert.
4: Notre Dame remains undefeated at 3-0. They win 27-10, the final. That call on the Notre Dame radio network. Two unranked, both 2-0. Clemson hosting Bill Belichick in North Carolina. We go to the fourth quarter. Knotted at 20. Tigers with the ball.
8: Reynolds goes shotgun up that left hash. And is going to get it on the end around to Brown. Brown cuts it back up the middle. Turns it upfield.
9: Let's go.
8: Touchdown! Tyler Brown has just sealed it for the Clemson Tigers.
4: Be calling the Clemson Tigers Sports Network. Clemson rallied from a 14-point first-half deficit to beat North Carolina 28-20 in a game that lasted nearly 6 hours following a two-and-a-half-hour fourth-quarter weather delay. Here's Dabo Swinney on the win after the game.
9: What a special moment to be a part of. It was a great win for our football team. It was a great start to ACC play. We grew up. You know, those games are not fun to be a part of, but if you're going to be a great team, you got to win some like that. I'm just really, really proud of our team and, you know, how they hung in there. I saw some confidence. I saw an unshakable belief.
4: How about the number one team in the country, Texas Longhorns, taking on UTSA? This one, not overly close.
10: First down, goal to go, Texas, at the UTSA one-yard line. Arch Manning under center. Manning has the snap, turns, hands it to Cooper, cuts inside, and he's across. Derek Cooper has his first touchdown as a Texas Longhorn, and it's the first touchdown of the second half for the Horns.
4: That's Greg Way from Learfield. Longhorns remain unbeaten. They win 30-6. Rutgers hosting 12th-ranked USC Trojans. Second quarter, USC stretches their lead.
11: A sixth-year senior for the Rutgers Scarlet Knights, Maiava, straight back to pass, waiting, throws downfield, up in the air, catching it is Corey Sims at the 20, spins and turns, his man falls down, he does not, into the end zone he goes, and it's a touchdown, USC.
4: The call in 710 ESPN LA, more USC, how about a 99-yarder in the third?
11: First and goal at the 9. Lonergan throws. Intercepted. This could go all the way back the other way. Prophet Brown at the 40. He's at the 30. He's at the other 30. 20. 10. Touchdown, USC. And a game heartbreaker for Rutgers and a game maker for USC.
4: King Miller ran for 102 yards and a touchdown to help USC beat Rutgers with a final of 42-35. Sixth-ranked Ohio State hosting unranked Kent State. How about this moment for Jeremiah Smith?
12: First and 10, Ohio State at the Kent State 33-yard line. And Sayan, a quick toss caught by Smith on the right side, gets to the Kent State 20, motors his way up to the 11 before he is stopped at the 11 of Kent State. Jeremiah Smith making some people miss before defensive back Derek Jackson stops him. And the Buckeyes again are in the Giant Eagle red zone.
13: And that one will be for the record, I believe, Paul. He had 13 yards on his first catch, and that was 13-plus, I got to think.
12: I would think so, too, Jim.
4: Most receiving yards in OSU history for Jeremiah Smith. That was Paul Keels from Learfield. By the second quarter, this one was a boat race.
12: Snap to Sayan with 3 seconds left. Sayan rolling at his own 40 on the right side. Sayan now with the 43, cranks and fires. Deep down the right side for Brandon Ennis in the end zone. He catches it for a touchdown. Brandon Ennis in the middle of a bunch of Kent State defenders. Brandon Ennis hauls it in on a 49-yard touchdown Hail Mary pass from Julian Sayan. How about that to make it 34-0 Ohio State?
4: Buckeyes win 59-3. Number 14, Penn State hosting Buffalo.
14: So on first and 10, their own 30. They ran a brilliant two-minute drill last week. Back over the middle. Howard at the 45, 40, far side, 25, 20, 15, 10, 5. Touchdown, Penn State, 70 yards from Rocco Beck to Kobe Howard.
4: The call on the Penn State Sports Network, Nittany Lions roll 55-13 over Buffalo. Unranked Western Kentucky hosting number 4, Indiana.
15: Here's the snap back to Hoover, and he looks to throw it. He's got a bomb. He's got his man open. Charlie Becker has to come back for it. Catches it 30, 20, down to the 15, still going 5, dives to the end zone. Touchdown, Indiana! 79 yards on the pass play from Josh Hoover to Charlie Becker, and Indiana puts another 6 on the board and starts to pull away.
4: That's Don Fisher from Learfield. Hoosiers cruise 38-0. Number 24, Oklahoma hosting New Mexico State. This one was close in the third. Sooners looking to throw.
11: They go quick. Mateer back to pass. Has time. He's going to let it fly deep. Satania behind the defense. Got him. 5. Touchdown. Isaiah Satania. A bomb. 53-yard touchdown pass. John Mateer to Isaiah Satania.
4: That's Toby Rowland from Learfield. Sooners win 14-6. Coming up next, we'll get you caught up with what's happening in the NL wildcard race and our top sound as well. 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
0: Number five.
4: Judson, we're into college football and baseball pennant races. 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
5: 1-2 to Palacios. 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

0: 3.
1: Alabama's Keelan Russell takes it all the way, gives the Tide some cushion against Florida State. Chris Stewart had it from Learfield.
2: Stepping up Russell, he's going to get a first down. He's going to get a whole lot more. 45, 40, still on his feet, 30, 20, 10, 5, gone. Touchdown, Keelan Russell. 57 yards, and Alabama adds to its lead. It's 39 to 28.
0: Number two.
1: A wild finish in Nashville with Vanderbilt's Miles Capers strip sack in the waning moments of what looked like a loss to North Carolina State. Andrew Allegretta from Learfield.
3: With 6 seconds to go, there's the snap. Bailey rolls toward the right. He waits. He waits. He is going to be sacked. Oh, it's a safety with one second. Did they knock the football loose? Oh, goodness. Did Miles Capers get the
4: touchdown? Touchdown.
3: Get the football.
4: Unbelievable.
3: Yes, sir. They knocked it loose. You've got to be kidding me. One of the most improbable finishes in the history of Vanderbilt football.
0: Number one.
1: Jalen Braxton of Ole Miss picks off Sam Levitt and holds off LSU. David Kellum called it from Learfield.
5: Fourth and goal from the 6-yard line of Ole Miss. He brings a man in motion. There's the snap. Levitt wants to throw, fires. It's batted up in the air and intercepted. It's picked off by Jalen Braxton, and the Ole Miss Rebels have stopped the LSU Tigers.
6: Marty, well done. Thank you. And speaking of, we will get back to so much of this, including baseball. Let's begin here. Yankees are close to clinching the top spot in the AL wild card. The question is, how's the health of star slugger Aaron Judge? Buster Olney, ESPN Baseball Insider and Baseball Tonight podcast host, join Hammer and Emma and discuss what now for the Yankees after putting Judge back on the IL.
7: Let's face it, they're up against it now with just, you know, 9 days left in the regular season. Given the fact that they put Judge on the 10-day injured list, they could get him back for the final game of the regular season. One more game of prep because, guys, he didn't look good, right? When he came off the injured list, it was his spring training and he was striking out about a 60% of his at-bats. Now he goes back on the injured list. We don't know how serious this calf strain is. It is a grade one. And also, the other thing, too, you know, normally in a situation like this, you'd think about, let's just put Judge at DH and move some other pieces around. It's not a roster that's easy to move around because Ben Rice, Luis Garcia, who was their big trade deadline acquisition, those guys have been playing a lot of first base and DH. What do you do with them? I was just reaching out to people today saying, could either one of those guys get reps in right field so you could squeeze Judge in at DH? It obviously is not a great situation for the Yankees.
6: No easy decisions either for Aaron Boone. Hey, leaders of the NL West, Los Angeles Dodgers facing the San Francisco Giants.
8: The 0-1 line drive into short center field for a base hit. And the Dodgers are going to play a couple of more runs. DiPaolo with a single in the center. The Dodgers a perfect 10-4 over the Giants.
6: That was the call on 570 LA Sports. Dodgers win with a final of 10-4. In the NL wildcard race, we woke Saturday morning with a three-way tie between the Cubs, Phillies, and the Padres. But after a Phillies loss to the Mets, a Cubs win over the Reds, and the Padres taking down the Marlins, it's now back to a two-way tie for that top spot between the Cubs and the Padres with 7 games left to play. 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
6: Lane Kiffin makes his long-awaited return to Oxford as LSU takes on Ole Miss.
7: 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He's fighting to the goal line. 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
12: 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What a Saturday it was. We've got a top 10 college football upset. We've got the race to October around Major League Baseball, and we've got some hard feelings going down in the SEC. Let's begin there. A game with so much emotion involved, Oxford increased game day security as Lane Kiffin and his 7th-ranked LSU Tigers faced off with his previous team, the 8th-ranked Ole Miss Rebels. Before we get to the action, here was the narrative that Kiffin set early in the week.
13: I told the players today, man, like, you don't have anything to worry about as far as, like, attention on you all week and everything. There's just going to be so much attention, hatred, everything on me. I said, you just get to go play. And I said, really, the pressure's on them. They're the team that, you know, we won 7 games last year. They won 13. They return, you know, 2 Heisman candidates. How often does that ever happen in the same backfield? I mean, we had it one time with Matt Leinart and Reggie Bush, and second longest winning streak in the country. So you guys just get to go play, and the pressure is not on you.
12: Lane Kiffin, 0-3 in his head coaching career in AP top 10 matchups, with all 3 losses coming when his time at Ole Miss. We go to the action now. Second quarter, in fact, it was the Rebels that looked like the ones playing free and easy.
7: Trips to the right for Ole Miss. LSU has got DBs all over the place. Two, three extras. Only a three-man rush. Chambliss wants to throw. Steps up in the pocket. Fires toward the end zone. Got a man! It's in there! Deuce Alexander! Touchdown, Ole Miss! Holy smokes!
12: 24-7, Ole Miss goes up. David Kelm on the call for Learfield. But LSU would find their footing and tie the game in 24. We go to the fourth quarter now. Ole Miss in the red zone.
7: Trips to the right, short side of the field. Haz goes in motion. There's the snap. And it's a fake on a handoff, keeping it Chambliss. He runs left. He's in the 10. He's in the 5. He's in the end zone. He caught them with their britches down. Touchdown, Ole Miss.
12: Rebels get the touchdown and the two-point conversion, so they're up 8. Tigers drive down the field, less than a minute to play. LSU in the red zone, but it's 4th and goal. Can they convert?
7: 4th and goal from the 6-yard line of Ole Miss. He brings a man in motion. There's the snap. Levitt wants to throw, fires. It's batted up in the air and intercepted. It's picked off by Jalen Braxton, and the Ole Miss Rebels have stopped the LSU Tigers.
12: Ole Miss wins 32-24. We'll call it the Emotional Bowl. Lane Kiffin's old quarterback, Trinidad Chambliss, passes for 363 yards, two touchdowns. Chambliss spoke with Holly Rowe after the win.
14: Trinidad, you're just kind of looking around, soaking this in right now. What is this like in this moment for you and your team?
15: It's amazing.
16: Let's go, Lane. I love you, coach. Let's go. Let's go, baby. That's you.
15: God is good. God is so good. Our team is resilient, and I love them so much. I'm speechless. So I got my mouthpiece in.
14: There were a couple of moments in this game right before the half, a minute 27, you take it down and score. Again, late in this game, you run it in with your legs. Why are you so great in these moments, Trinidad?
15: I just trust in God. I trust in my preparation as well. We've worked our butts off this whole week and this whole year. And it's just that, go out and do it. You know, there's no thinking at that point. Just go out and go ball.
14: As you watch your defense try to close it out on that last goal line stand, what's going through your mind?
15: Just praying. I pray with Deuce, Horatio, and Jonte Cook. I say, God, if it's in your will for us to win, amen. But if not, you know, we'll give you all the glory and praise. But let us get this stopped one time.
14: It's such a unique game. You are here with this huge moment because of Lane Kiffin, but you had to beat him tonight. What was this dynamic like for you?
15: It was a little weird seeing him on the other sideline and seeing the other coaches. But it is what it is, you know. We're competitors at the end of the day. And it's just a football game, but I'm glad we got the win.
14: What is special about this Ole Miss team?
15: We don't quit. A lot of people may doubt us. They always doubt Ole Miss. I don't know why. We're here now. We're here to compete.
12: Ole Miss head coach Pete Golding, the winning head coach, he was asked if this win meant more.
17: You know, I just told our team in there, I was like, look, I don't think anybody came here to beat LSU. I mean, that's not what our goal was coming in and working so hard in the offseason summer. It wasn't just to win one football game. I told them, yes, is it sweet? Absolutely. And go enjoy, you know, it tonight for sure. But, you know, we got to come back to work tomorrow. We got a really, really good Florida team next week. And so it wasn't the Super Bowl, and we didn't make it to be the Super Bowl. I think the goals and the expectations that Glenn and Keith have set for this place isn't about winning one football game in September. And so am I super proud of them? Absolutely. But, you know, that's 3 years since we've been here that we've come home with that trophy. I mean, that's an expectation here, as it should be. And so really proud of our guys and our coaches, really happy for our fans. I couldn't be happier for Glenn and for Keith. I'm really grateful for the opportunity they presented to me, which they didn't have to. I think it was a full circle moment for a lot of people that no player, no person's bigger than anybody else. And this place has been built the right way with really good people. And the trajectory is up, and that's where it's going to continue to go.
12: Let's hear from Lane Kiffin after the game on his emotions following this loss.
18: Like I said, probably not what I would have thought. It was just a lot, you know, coming in, and I'm sure that'll be criticized, whatever, but there's a lot of stuff. Like I said, 6 years here and a lot of things and a lot of life-changing experiences and a lot of really good people that helped me through some really hard times.
19: How's it different than you expected?
18: I just thought it'd probably be more in like the competitive mode, you know, and just kind of embrace it. And it was just a little bit, I don't know, sometimes you can't predict your emotions. You know, I know that sometimes I don't act like it, but I'm a human too, you know. And so, but again, I'll just close up saying congrats to those guys. They played really well. You know, they deserve to win. And I know it sounds weird, as much as, as I dislike the losing, whatever there is a part in there of, you know, a lot of those coaches and players, and I wouldn't say excited, but, you know, I'm glad for him.
12: Kiffin is now 0-4 in his head coaching career in AP top 10 matchups. Ninth-ranked Texas A&M Aggies hosting unranked Kentucky. The Aggies looking to start a season with 45-plus points in three straight games for the first time in program history. Let's go to the third quarter. Tight ball game, tied at 7. Wildcats with the ball.
8: Trips to the right. Tight end left is Rodriguez. Patterson in to spell Baxter with the running back to the left of Minshew. Who's out of the shotgun. Makes a play fake, setting up deep. All kinds of time. Throws man wide open inside the 20. It's a catch for Kentucky, and it's a touchdown for Kentucky. Kenny Darby makes the grab again wide open, and what a run after the catch of about 18 yards.
12: The call on JMI Sports Network, and from there, Kentucky never looked back on their way to a major upset.
8: Two wideouts at the tight end to the right, one wideout left for Marcel Reed. Marcus Gardner corner. Stunt up front, but A&M picks it up. Contain Reed in the pocket. He shifts to his left. He throws down the near side, and it's intercepted! Jordan Castell with a leaping interception at the six-yard line.
20: Yeah, that was a boomer, man.
8: Minshew drops to the knee again. And Will Stein pumping his fist as he skips off the sideline for the postgame handshake. The eyes of Texas are closed tight. They don't want to look at the scoreboard, which shows Kentucky defeating number 9, Texas A&M, 31-21 here in College Station.
12: Kentucky beat a ranked opponent for the first time since taking down number 6 Mississippi back in September of 2024. Kentucky defensive end Sam Green joined College Football on ESPN Radio.
21: Sam, you get the win today, a couple big plays by your defense. How much did the week of preparation and what you looked at carry over into the win today?
22: It was huge. It was huge. The pretense from Coach Stein, the whole coaching staff, you know, we won't be denied. We won't be denied like we was in the fourth quarter versus Alabama. So, you know, we learned from that, and, you know, we brought it on the road to Texas A&M and got a dub.
21: You know, Coach Stein, in his first couple of games trying to change the culture with your program, how big a win is that for this team and for Coach to validate some of the work that you guys have put in early on this season?
22: It was huge, you know, especially on the road, coming, playing an SEC team, a great SEC team at Texas A&M. You know, it's hard to win an SEC on the road, so it was huge for everybody.
21: You're taking on a quarterback in Marcel Reed, who is in the Heisman conversation, has stacked a couple of really good years at A&M. What was the key to defending him today and forcing him in to a couple of turnovers?
22: You know, we was disguising, you know, make something look different. And, you know, we knew he was going to throw us some questionable passes. We just had to make the play.
21: 6 total tackles for you with the TFL as well. What allowed you to have some of the success that you did on the field?
22: You know, preparation, like you said earlier, in practice, making plays in practice and just carrying on to the game, studying, film, everything.
21: Wanted to ask you about your quarterback, Kenny Minchie, who had a really good day, 14 of 18, 252 yards and a pair of touchdowns, a guy who is getting accustomed to the system but played really well on a big stage today. That's a tough environment in College Station. How impressed were you with the performance that he put together today?
22: I wasn't impressed at all, really. You know, Kenny Minchie is a dog, and we know that, and you know, we're going to ride behind him when he up and when he down, you know. So I feel like he made them plays in practice all spring, all camp, and all this week. So, you know, it ain't no surprise to me.
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23: Hats off to Kentucky. They came in here and they beat our ass. Not good enough from us on any level, coaching, playing, performing, physicality, anything. And so it's on me. I own it. It's my program. I'm in charge of it. And we have to get it fixed.
12: Elko on any positive takeaways.
23: There's no positives, not an ounce of a positive anywhere. There's a product that's not good enough that starts with me. I did not do a good enough job of coaching this team, preparing this team, and getting this team to ready to play this week. So I don't take any positives from this game.
0: We'll see where the Aggies go from there. How about 10th-ranked Alabama hosting unranked Florida State? Last year, the Seminoles hosted then 8th-ranked Alabama to start the season and beat them 31-17. Second quarter, deja vu all over again. FSU handling Bama.
1: 10 minutes and counting, second quarter. Two tight ends to the right, Riles and Thomas. Two receivers left, Danzy and Deuce. Cromo to the right of Daniels in the gun. There's a fake, the handoff, look out. Daniels in trouble, now he'll run. Cuts it back towards the end zone. He's in! Touchdown, Florida State! Touchdown!
0: The Colin Seminole Sports Network, 21-6 lead for the Seminoles, but unlike last year, Bama responds in the second half.
2: 43-yard line as they have to get to the 46 to move the chains. Two wideouts near side, one left. Make it two left now as the tight end shifts over. Stepping up Russell. He's going to get a first down. He's going to get a whole lot more. 45, 40. Still on his feet. 30, 20, 10, 5. Gone. Touchdown, Keelan Russell. 57 yards and Alabama adds to its lead. It's 29-28.
0: That's Chris Stewart from Learfield. It would take every ounce of offense from the Crimson Tide to hold off Florida State.
2: First and 10, Bama. Rico Scott in the slot. RC Dub wide right. Tight ends left and right for Alabama. The handoff goes to the little

0: 2:15 to go.
1: Keylon Russell threw for 320 yards and three touchdowns and ran for another score as Alabama overcame a 15-point deficit to beat Florida State 50-36. Russell joined ESPN's Katie George after the game.
2: Here's Katie.
3: Thanks, Sean. Keylon, today was a wild day. Two long delays. You guys get off to a slow start. Florida State throwing punch after punch. How do you think you and your teammates handled everything?
4: Yeah, you know, Coach DeBoer simply said it the easiest way. It's 15 rounds in a fight. You know, we got four quarters in the game. You know, they're going to throw a punch, but it's about how we're going to respond to it. And we responded like monsters out there. You know, we wasn't going to go down without a fight. We knew coming into this game it was going to be solid. Thank you, man. And we knew that it was going to be a game full of adversity. We knew that we wasn't going to be able to get the things. They had 2 weeks to prepare. We knew we was going to come in this game and not be sure on some things, but our team was fully prepared for the attack that it was coming with. And just really proud of these guys, man. They come out here. We had two lightning delays. Stay humble. Stay ready. Stay ready to go out there and just do the things. And we came out here and just, you know, put on for the city.
3: Well, you're proving that you're the total package, that you can do it all. What's it like owning this role of being the starting quarterback at Alabama?
4: I mean, it's a blessing, but I got long ways to go. You know, still developing. Three things, you know, coach always says is, you know, you keep completions, you keep the ball going forward, and you not take sacks or any negative plays. And I feel like we did that fairly well today. You know, responding off of last week, having three turnovers, I knew I had to come in this game. Limit the turnovers, the mistakes. Stop playing like a rookie. Stop playing timid. You know, just being calm in the pocket. And I think I showed that a lot today. But, I mean, I wouldn't have done anything without this team. I mean, these guys, like I said, they came out ready to dominate. And, man, we put up 50, man. I'm just so blessed. And I'm, you know, so glad that, you know, I'm on this team right now.
3: Congratulations, 3-0 start. Well done.
4: Thank you so much.
1: All right, a 50 burger there for Alabama. Let's get to a wild conclusion between two unranked NC State on the road facing Vanderbilt. At one point, Vandy trailed 24-7 in the third quarter, but the Commodores climbed back in it. We go to the final seconds. NC State clinging to a 31-28 lead deep in their own territory.
5: With 6 seconds to go, there's the snap. Bailey rolls toward the right. He waits. He is going to be sacked. Oh, it's a safety with one second. Did they knock the football loose? Oh, goodness. Did Miles Capers get the
6: touchdown? Touchdown!
5: Oh, get the football.
6: Unbelievable.
5: Yes, sir. They knocked it loose. You've got to be kidding me. One of the most improbable finishes in the history of Vanderbilt football.
1: The call from Andrew Allegretta from Learfield. Miles Capers forced the fumble. Caden Daniels recovered just before time expired to give Vanderbilt a stunning 35-31 win over NC State. Vandy improves to 3-0. Vanderbilt head coach Clark Lee on winning the way they did.
7: I've never been a part of a game that ends that way. So all I can tell you is plenty of teams find a way out at the finish. This group found a way to win it. And I'm proud of them for that.
1: Vandy certainly found a way. Hey, coming to Max, the race to October continues in Major League Baseball. Could Boston clinch a playoff spot on Saturday and back to a busy college football Saturday as well? That's all coming up. This is Dishon, SportsCenter All Night on ESPN Radio.
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20: Palacios. Ballpark roaring in the pitch. Fly ball, shallow right. Out goes Connor Falefa. It's dropping. It's down. Base hit. Palacios wins it. The Rays have won it 2-1. Down go the Red Sox, and down goes the magic number.
1: The call on 620 WDAE. The Rays walk off the Sox with a final of 2-1. So let's check out the AL West wildcard race now. Rangers leading the division by a game atop Houston. Astros hosting the Braves. A game heard right here on ESPN Radio. Bases juice for Ronald in the seventh.
21: Bases full of Braves. Abreu to the belt. He brings it home. Swinging a fly ball, deep left center field, way back it goes, it's toward the wall, and it's gone. It's a grand slam for Acuna, and Atlanta leads it 5-2. Number 20 for Acuna, he stood and watched, he knew it the moment it left his bat. He's high-stepping toward third, much to the delight of Braves fans here in Houston. He has stunned the Astros with a grand slam off of Abreu here in the seventh inning.
1: Braves double up the Astros by a final of 6-3. Now that opens the door for the Rangers to extend their division lead. Texas hosting the Blue Jays now. Rangers leading 3-1 in the sixth.
22: And now the pitch. And that's hit to deep left field. Straw going back. It is over his head. It's off the track and off the wall. Young just now at third being waved home. Stopping at third is Nimmo. It's an RBI double for Wyatt Langford and a 4-1 Ranger lead.
1: They call 105-3. The Fan. Rangers win 6-2. Their division lead is now up to 2 games. Good race in the AL Central between the White Sox and the Guardians. Let's begin with the Southsiders. Bottom of the sixth, Sox with a 2-1 lead. Third baseman Miguel Vargas at the dish.
23: The pitch.
24: Vargas in the air, out into left. It is deep. Oh, baby! Out of of here.
2: No, you didn't. You didn't call that. Keep talking. Number 33.
1: Good one for Miguel Vargas with his 33rd of the year. The call on ESPN 1000. The White Sox go on to win that game. So how about the Guardians? Could they keep pace? They need a win to remain atop the AL Central with the Sox. Bottom of the first, Guardians jumped on the Athletics early.
3: Here's the 2-1. Swung on, and there's a high fly ball left center field. Does it have enough to get to the bleachers? It is a home run. They call it a home run for Angel Martinez. It just did make it over the 19-foot high wall. A two-run shot. 5-2 Cleveland.
1: The call on WTAM 1100. Guardians win 12-6, so the Guardians and the White Sox remain tied atop the AL Central. How about the best team in baseball? Brewers taking on the Orioles and heading towards a shutout.
4: Ashby has the one he wants. The 2-2 pitch. And he dropped a curveball in there for a called third strike. The Brewers shut out the Orioles 1-0 here today. And they tie their franchise record with their 97th victory of the season. Back-to-back years with at least 97 wins. And the Brewers have 7 more chances to set a new standard before it's all said and done.
1: The call on 620 WTMJ. All right, we go back to college football now. 16th-ranked SMU Mustangs in Louisville taking on 23rd-ranked Cardinals. SMU 4-0 all-time against Louisville, including wins in each of the last two seasons. We go to the fourth quarter. Mustangs leading 31-28, but not for long.
5: Second down and 7. One receiver wide to the left. Man in motion across the formation. Simple handoff. Kewan Brown to the far side, to the 30, the 20, the 10. A right hand into the air. And his feet and the football into the end zone. Touchdown, Kewan Brown. 53 yards. It's his second touchdown run of over 50 yards today. And Louisville snatches the advantage back from SMU. 34-31. 10:02 to go, fourth quarter.
1: That was a game heard right here on ESPN Radio. Louisville finished with 265 yards on the ground on 37 carries with 8 plays of at least 12 yards. Brown ran for a career-high 163 yards, 41-31, the final there. 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
27: I'm Ed McIntosh from Q2. Areas of fog and rain showers here through the early part of the day. Temperatures will move up into the low 60s. Patches of fog could persist well into the afternoon. Overnight temperatures will drop down into the low 50s with showers ending. Tomorrow, patchy morning fog, then clearing, low 70s. 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
1: 97th win of the season with a shutout win over the Orioles. They win 1-0 there. And in college football, Vanderbilt forces a fumble in the end zone in the final seconds in a stunner atop NC State. Number 9, Texas A&M falters and is upset by unranked Kentucky. And in Oxford, Lane Kiffin returns, now leading LSU, and it came down to one final play. 4th and goal, less than a minute to go. LSU trailing Ole Miss by 8 with the ball. This is what it sounded like on the LSU Sports Radio Network.
22: Ole Miss shows they're coming after Levitt. We'll see. Here's the snap. They do. Line holds, ball deflected, now going to be intercepted in the end zone by the Rebels, and that'll do it. Jalen Braxton on the tip drill secures a 32-24 lead for Ole Miss with 58 seconds remaining.
1: Lane Kiffin's old quarterback Trinidad Chambliss passes for 363 yards, 2 touchdowns. Chambliss, an incredible game. Also, it was a very bold move by head coach Pete Golding of Ole Miss to go for 2 on that last touchdown. He was asked after the game why he went for 2.
12: So, you know, the plan always was, in certain situations, it's really hard when you get scored on in a situation where you're not supposed to be going for 2. You send a field goal block unit out there, and then you try to catch people with 12 or make them burn a timeout or anything like that. And then if they jump, well, then it's half the distance, and you got a real decision to make. Are you going to get closer at some point on that for 1.5 yards? Well, then we did it again, and they did it again. And so then at that point, you know, if we can't get a 0.5 yard, right, to get it to 8, to make sure that you don't lose the game, you know, worst case scenario that you're going to overtime, then we shouldn't win the game. So it was something that we worked throughout the week that our guys executed at a high level.
1: I can only imagine how many eyes were on this one on ABC. A big win for their program, including here's Golding on the expectations at Ole Miss.
12: Since 23, I mean, you feel like it's a failure if you're not winning 10 games. And I remember when I first was making the move over here, it was the year after they lost 5. I was like, man, if we can go over there and average 10 a year, they'll build statues of everybody. And then after year 2, it's like, man, if we don't go to the Natty, it's a bust. I'm like, it feels like Tuscaloosa again. And that's how it should be, because that's what they've invested into this place. And when you have elite leadership from the top and it's vertically aligned, that's what it should be. And so that's the expectation here. And we're not running from that. And you got to have really good players to be able to do that. You got to have really good coaches to be able to do that, and you got to have funds to be able to do it. And our leadership's the best in the country, and we got everything we need.
1: Now, on the losing side, here's Lane Kiffin after the game on his emotions following the loss.
13: Like I said, probably not what I would have thought. It was just a lot, you know, coming in, and I'm sure that'll be criticized, whatever, but there's a lot of stuff. Like I said, 6 years here and a lot of things and a lot of life-changing experiences and a lot of really good people that helped me through some really hard times.
14: How is it different than you expected?
13: I just thought it'd probably be more in, like, the competitive mode, you know, and just kind of embrace it, and it was just a little bit, I don't know, sometimes you can't predict your emotions. You know, I know that sometimes I don't act like it, but I'm a human too, you know, and so... But again, I'll just close up saying congrats to those guys. They played really well. You know, they deserve to win. And I know it sounds weird, as much as I dislike the losing, whatever, there is a part in there of, you know, a lot of those coaches and players. And I wouldn't say excited, but, you know, I'm glad for them.
1: LSU falls to 2-1. Ole Miss improves to 3-0 on the year. How about Auburn hosting Florida? A game you heard on ESPN Radio. Gators go up 2 scores in the fourth quarter before breaking off this run.
15: Handoff, ball up the middle, burst through and more. 50 to the 40-yard line, to the 30. Can they catch Jaden Ball? They will not. On fourth down, a long touchdown run, but is it coming back? There's a flag down at the line of scrimmage.
16: Play is a touchdown.
15: That's going to put Jaden Ball over 100 yards and plenty. 3 touchdowns and joins exclusive Florida Gators company, including the great Emmett Smith, of 4 consecutive games with at least 100 yards on the ground.
1: Now, that score made it 40-24 Florida. However, the game, much different scores. You get closer to the end. Final seconds now. Auburn will bring it within 1 score.
15: Philo takes a knee. The man who hadn't started a road game since high school has delivered Florida its 3rd win in 3 games to start the season. Gators 44, Auburn 39, Florida going to 3-0.
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17: Well, I'm here with Florida Gators quarterback Aaron Philo. Hey, big first road start for you. What was it like?
18: It was unbelievable, man. To come to this place with this group of guys, like, we talked about it all week. This is all we need right here. And we get the job done. This is all we need. Thank you, Coach.
17: By the way, Alex Golish coming over, pure class from the Auburn head coach, coming over to Philo, the quarterback for the Florida Gators. So what have you learned about your squad that you didn't know through the first 3 weeks?
18: We're resilient, man. Like, things didn't go our way all the way in the game, and we bounced back. First quarter, you know, a little turnover there. We bounced back, and we played the game. It was awesome.
17: What about this guy standing next to me right now?
18: He's a dude, man. Like, I'm glad this dude's in the backfield with me, I'll tell you that.
17: I got Jaden Ball here now, guys. 162 yards. Yeah, you didn't know that?
19: No, I don't even look at it.
17: How'd it feel?
19: All right, we're going to go. We got a lot of work to do. I feel like we had a little bit too many penalties. We killed ourselves at times. The score could have been a lot different, but I'm glad we got the win.
17: What it meant to you when your head coach, John Sumrall, shows up at your house on Christmas Eve with his entire and his mom's dog to recruit you. What that mean to you to keep you here?
19: It honestly meant everything. Honestly, I can say that it showed so much character towards me and my family. It's bigger than just football. It's more about family, building connections, and we'll have this relationship forever.
17: As far as this squad, what should America know about the Florida Gators?
19: We back. We got a lot of work to do, and y'all going to see it. Everybody keep counting us out. Just keep doing it. We're going to be where our feet are. I can't wait to do it again.
17: Congratulations.
19: Thank you so much.
1: Let's now send it back to our crew as Florida takes down Auburn on Saturday. Here's Mark Kestisher and Kelly Stauffer, who had the call.
15: Judson, thank you very much. Florida and Auburn both won their first 2 games of the year, an SEC game tonight at Auburn. Big game, really, for 2 new young coaches for these teams. And John Sumrall's Florida Gators, Kelly, get a big win behind the running back he was able to keep at Florida, Jaden Baugh, who goes off for another 150-yard-plus game.
23: And we can say this now after the game, but we were talking about it during the week. On tape, it looked like Florida was further along than Auburn was in their kind of reset rebuild. And that's what it looked like tonight. Outside of the 16 penalties, which is a ton, by the way, by Florida, they do so many things right. They have a kind of a point guard quarterback in Aaron Philo that distributes the football, turn around and hand it to Jaden Baugh, or get it out to Burnell Brown III or Dallas Wilson. They don't even have a healthy Eric Singleton, who should be the third one in that set of triplets. So they have people. Offensive line is coming along. They love their tight end room. So offensively, I think they're set. And then I think Brad White, defensively, their defensive corner, is just starting over on that side of the ball to implement the things he wants to do. So I think they're in a really good place. And John Sumrall is really impressive.
15: Yeah, it's great. Look, Florida fans have seen good starts. Billy Napier had some good starts, and the league schedule came and things went south. Could be injuries, just could have been overmatched. We'll find out in the next 6 weeks. This is a very tough schedule ahead for Florida. It starts with Ole Miss next week.
23: Yeah, you don't get many breaks in this conference. And fans can't do this. They can't go to practice and see what we can see and hear what we hear. But there's a new sheriff in town. I love Billy Napier, and I did before he ever got to Florida. But things are being done differently now in the weight room and on the practice field. There's an intentionality to it that program lacked. And so I would think you go with the proof of concept with John Sumrall. He did it at Troy. He did it at Tulane. He knows how to do it. It's just at a different level now.
15: Now he's 3-0 as the Florida head coach. Jaden Ball runs for 162 yards, three touchdowns. Aaron Filo threw for 204 and a TD as well. Final score, the Florida Gators 44, Auburn Tigers 39. Now for Kelly Stauffer, I'm Mark Kestisher right here on the exclusive home of the College Football Playoff, ESPN Radio and the ESPN app. Let's go back to Judson Richards in the studio.
1: Mark Kelly, thank you. Great call yesterday afternoon. What do you say we run through some more college football games? Let's begin with number 2, Georgia at Arkansas. Georgia is 6-0 all-time in Fayetteville. That's tied for the Bulldogs' most road wins without a loss against a single opponent on Saturday. Well, the Bulldogs would make that record 7-0.
2: Dogs give it to Chauncey, running right. He stood up at the one, reaches across the end zone line. Touchdown, Georgia. He slid it out there.
3: He refused to be denied. You couldn't keep Bowens out of the end zone. Took the extra effort to get across that goal line.
2: Third touchdown of the day for Chauncey Bowens.
1: The call on the Georgia Bulldog Sports Network. Georgia held Arkansas to just 17 yards on the ground. They win 45-17. Third-ranked Fighting Irish taking on unranked Michigan State. Notre Dame with a slim lead in the fourth, but some breathing room after this.
2: Carr with a snap, drops and looks to throw. He's looking Gilbert's way, going for it all. Deep ball down the near numbers. Diving catch. Yes, he got it again. Inside the 5. 39-yard dart from Carr to Gilbert.
1: Notre Dame remains undefeated at 3-0. They win 27-10, the final. That call on the Notre Dame radio network. Two unranked, both 2-0. Clemson hosting Bill Belichick in North Carolina. We go to the fourth quarter. Knotted at 20. Tigers with the ball.
2: Reynolds goes shotgun up that left hash. And is going to get it on the end around to Brown. Brown cuts it back up the middle. Turns it upfield. Let's go. Has the first Let's down. Go. Let's go.
1: The call on the Clemson Tigers Sports Network. Clemson rallied from a 14-point first-half deficit to beat North Carolina 28-20 in a game that lasted nearly 6 hours following a 2.5-hour fourth-quarter weather delay. Here's Dabo Swinney on the win after the game.
4: What a special moment to be a part of. It was a great win for our football team. It was a great start to ACC play. We grew up. You know, those games are not fun to be a part of, but if you're going to be a great team, you got to win some like that. I'm just really, really proud of our team and you know, how they hung in there. I saw some confidence. I saw an unshakable belief.
1: How about the number 1 team in the country, Texas Longhorns, taking on UTSA? This one, not overly close.
5: First down, goal to go, Texas at the UTSA 1 yard line. Arch Manning under center. Manning has the snap, turns, hands it to Cooper, cuts inside, and he's across. Derek Cooper has his first touchdown as a Texas Longhorn, and it's the first touchdown of the second half for the Horns.
1: That's Greg Way from Learfield. Longhorns remain unbeaten. They win 30-6. Rutgers hosting 12th-ranked USC Trojans. Second quarter, USC stretches their lead.
0: A sixth-year senior for the Rutgers Scarlet Knights. Maiava straight back to pass, waiting, throws downfield, up in the air, catching it is Corey Sims at the 20, spins and turns, his man falls down, he does not, into the end zone he goes, and it's a touchdown USC.
1: The call on 710 ESPN LA, more USC, how about a 99-yarder in the third?
0: First and goal at the 9. Lonergan throws. Intercepted. This could go all the way back the other way. Prophet Brown at the 40. He's at the 30. He's at the other 30. 20. 10. Touchdown USC, and a game heartbreaker for Rutgers and a game maker for USC.
1: King Miller ran for 102 yards and a touchdown to help USC beat Rutgers with a final of 42-35. Sixth-ranked Ohio State hosting unranked Kent State. How about this moment for Jeremiah Smith?
9: First and 10, Ohio State at the Kent State 33-yard line. And Sand, a quick toss caught by Smith on the right side, gets to the Kent State 20, motors his way up to the 11 before he is stopped at the 11 of Kent State. Jeremiah Smith making some people miss before defensive back Derek Jackson stops him. And the Buckeyes again are in the Giant Eagle red zone.
20: And that one will be for the record, I believe, Paul. He had 13 yards on his first catch, and that was 13-plus, I got to think.
9: I would think so, too, Jim.
1: Most receiving yards in OSU history for Jeremiah Smith. That was Paul Keels from Learfield. By the second quarter, this one was a boat race.
9: Snap to Sand with 3 seconds left. Sand rolling at his own 40 on the right side. Sand now at the 43, cranks and fires. Deep down the right side for Brandon Ennis in the end zone. He catches it for a touchdown. Brandon Ennis in the middle of a bunch of Kent State defenders. Brandon Ennis hauls it in on a 49-yard touchdown Hail Mary pass from Julian Sand. How about that to make it 34-0 Ohio State?
1: Buckeyes win 59-3. Number 14, Penn State hosting Buffalo.
21: So on first and 10, their own 30. They ran a brilliant two-minute drill last week. Back over the middle. Howard at the 45, 40, far side, 25, 20, 15, 10, 5. Touchdown, Penn State, 70 yards from Rocco Beck to Kobe Howard.
1: The call on the Penn State Sports Network, Nittany Lions roll 55-13 over Buffalo. Unranked Western Kentucky hosting number 4, Indiana.
24: Here's the snap back to Hoover, and he looks to throw it. He's got a bomb. He's got his man open. Charlie Becker has to come back for it. Catches it 30, 20, down to the 15, still going 5, dives to the end zone. Touchdown, Indiana. 79 yards on the pass play from Josh Hoover to Charlie Becker, and Indiana puts another 6 on the board and starts to pull away.
1: That's Don Fisher from Learfield. Hoosiers cruise 38-0. Number 24, Oklahoma hosting New Mexico State. This one was close in the third. Sooners looking to throw.
0: They go quick. Mateer back to pass. Has time. He's going to let it fly deep. Satania behind the defense. Got it. 5. Touchdown. Isaiah Satania. A bomb. 53-yard touchdown pass. John Mateer to Isaiah Satania.
1: That's Toby Rowland from Learfield. Sooners win 14-6. Coming up next, we'll get you caught up with what's happening in the NL wildcard race and our top sound as well. 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
3: Judson, we're into college football and baseball pennant races. We start with Tampa Bay's Richie Palacios' walk-off single, The Call, from 620 WDAE.
4: 1-2 to Palacios. Ballpark roaring in the pitch. Fly ball, shallow right. Out goes Connor Falefa. It's dropping. It's down. Base hit. Palacios wins it. The Rays have won it 2-1. Down go the Red Sox, and down goes the magic number.
0: Number four.
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5: Second down and seven. One receiver wide to the left, man in motion across the formation. Simple handoff, Kewan Brown to the far side, to the 30, the 20,

0: North Carolina State, Andrew Allegretta from Learfield.
1: With 6 seconds to go, there's the snap. Bailey rolls toward the right. He waits. He is going to be sacked. Oh, it's a safety with one second. Did they knock the football loose? Oh, goodness. Did Miles Capers get the
2: touchdown? Touchdown!
1: Get the football.
2: Unbelievable.
1: Yes, sir. They knocked it loose. You've got to be kidding me. One of the most improbable finishes in the history of Vanderbilt football.
3: Number one.
0: Jalen Braxton of Ole Miss picks off Sam Levitt and holds off LSU. David Kellum called it from Learfield.
4: Fourth and goal from the 6-yard line of Ole Miss. He brings a man in motion. There's the snap. Levitt wants to throw, fires, it's batted up in the air and intercepted! It's picked off by Jalen Braxton and the Ole Miss Rebels have stopped the LSU Tigers!
5: Marty, well done. Thank you. And speaking of, we will get back to so much of this, including baseball. Let's begin here. Yankees are close to clinching the top spot in the AL wild card. The question is, how's the health of star slugger Aaron Judge? Buster Olney, ESPN Baseball Insider and Baseball Tonight podcast host, join Hammer and Emma and discuss what now for the Yankees after putting Judge back on the IL.
6: Let's face it, they're up against it now with just, 9 days left in the regular season. Given the fact that they put Judge on the 10-day injured list, they could get him back for the final game of the regular season. One more game of prep because, guys, he didn't look good, right? When he came off the injured list, it was his spring training and he was striking out about a 60% of his at-bats. Now he goes back on the injured list. We don't know how serious this calf strain is. It is a grade one. And also, the other thing too, normally in a situation like this, you'd think about, let's just put Judge at DH and move some other pieces around. It's not a roster that's easy to move around because Ben Rice, Luis Garcia, who was their big trade deadline acquisition, those guys have been playing a lot of first base and DH. What do you do with them? I was just reaching out to people today saying, could either one of those guys get reps in right field so you could squeeze Judge in at DH? It obviously is not a great situation for the Yankees.
5: No easy decisions either for Aaron Boone. Hey, leaders of the NL West, Los Angeles Dodgers facing the San Francisco Giants.
7: The 0-1 line drive in the short center field for a base hit. And the Dodgers are going to play a couple of more runs. DePaulo with a single in the center. The Dodgers a perfect 10-4 over the Giants.
5: That was the call on 570 LA Sports. Dodgers win 10-4. Now in the NL wildcard race, we woke Saturday morning with a three-way tie between the Cubs, Phillies, and the Padres. But after a Phillies loss to the Mets, a Cubs win over the Reds, and the Padres taking down the Marlins, it's now back to a two-way tie for that top spot between the Cubs and the Padres with 7 games left to play. That will do it for us. For our producer, Stephen Risser, our technical director is Michael Williams. I'm Judson Richards. Best of ESPN Radio is next.
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1: 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Well done as the Buffalo Bills destroy the Detroit Lions 41-31. If you're just waking up with us, thank you, first of all. Second of all, you're seeing the score. You're saying, hey, Evan Cohen, Michelle Smallman, Chris Canty, why are you saying the Bills destroyed the Lions? It was only a 10-point game. No, they destroyed the Lions. They were up 27-7 in this game early on, and it was just coasting after that. Josh Allen, 5 total touchdowns, 9 through 2 games played this year. Good morning, Smallsy. Good morning, CeCe.
2: Yeah, they were coasting, but then they felt like they had to pick it back up at the end, and they absolutely did. They turned the gas back on. I was impressed by the Buffalo Bills in a way that I don't think I've ever been moved by this group.
3: I
2: think this is something different. And for everybody that questioned whether or not they made the right call to move on from Sean McDermott, yours truly included.
3: Yep.
2: Last night shows that the organization, Brandon Bee, the Pegula family, they were justified in making that decision because this offense has hit an absolute another gear. And I thought it was the DJ Moore effect until DJ Moore got hurt, and they still kept scoring touchdowns. This group is solid. There are no holes in terms of what they do. They were able to run the football. They were able to assert themselves at the point of attack at the line of scrimmage. They kept Josh Allen clean by and large. And then that passing game is explosive in a way that we haven't seen since Josh has been the starting quarterback. I think this is going to be the team, or one of the teams, that has that gatekeeps who comes out of the AFC and goes to the Super Bowl.
3: The road could run through the new stadium?
2: Through Highmark Stadium, it could.
3: And what a christening for that new stadium last night. From start to finish, it was celebratory, and from start to finish, the Buffalo Bills controlled this game. And I'm with you, CeCe. I didn't know if Joe Brady was going to be the right hire for this team. I wanted to pick the Bills to go to the Super Bowl, to come out of the AFC, but I just couldn't do that with a first-year head coach in Joe Brady. I didn't know what to expect from him. I also didn't know if he was going to be the right call because he had been in the building. You're not totally changing the culture with this hire because, obviously, Josh Allen and Joe Brady have an amazing relationship. But clearly, this group has rallied around him. Clearly, they buy what he is selling. 77 points, fourth most scored by a team in the first two games as a head coach. He's been awesome. They've been awesome. And they do look like they're going to have something to say about who represents the AFC in the Super Bowl.
1: Yeah, I was completely sold that Joe Brady was the right guy. I said it at the time, and mainly because I had proof of concept that he got the best out of Josh Allen. Because Josh Allen, I mean, let's be honest, when we started our show now 4 years ago, there was no quarterback that both CeCe and I were more critical of as a compliment than Josh Allen, because it's like, hey, you're so good, stop giving the ball to the other team so much. And what happened? And I don't want to rag on Sean McDermott or Ken Dorsey, the head coach and offensive coordinator today, because it's not about them, but it was Joe Brady that was promoted to be the OC, and he basically made for a little bit Josh Allen a complimentary piece to the rest of their team, and Josh Allen won the MVP as a result of that. Well, now, yeah, he had one interception call back yesterday because of a penalty, but now it seems like he's got that reckless nature out of his system, and he just knows what to do at all times. Their play design is tremendous, multiple times getting Dalton Kincaid open in big spots, and then the play to Joshua Palmer, where it's a 43-yard touchdown, and he had a big play in the previous game against Houston. There was nobody near him, and I will get to the Lions part of it, but it just feels, CeCe, to your point, that this team is already clicking in a way that you feel like, go win the damn Super Bowl. I know it's week two, but go. We talk about the Bears setting all-time records for points scored. They could, too. We could have two teams do that this year in Chicago and Buffalo. Go win the damn Super Bowl.
2: Yeah, I mean, he's the most talented quarterback in the NFL. Nobody has more talent than Josh Allen. Maybe Caleb Williams is right there in terms of talent, but they're 1A and 1B. I mean, Josh is much more of a finished product. What we saw last night is the best version of Josh Allen. Now, the pick in the red zone bothers me. The defensive hold was not on the intended receiver that was being targeted. He had the sack fumble early on in the game, not his fault, but that is ball security. And just so happens that his guys were able to come up with it. Those are two plays that, if they go the other way, could change the complexion of the game.
1: Yes.
2: But 9 touchdowns, no turnovers through the first 2 games. Yep. There's only been 2 other quarterbacks to do that. Their names are Patrick Mahomes and Peyton Manning. Both of them won MVPs in that season. Peyton Manning got to the Super Bowl, ends up losing to the Seattle Seahawks. But, I mean, this group, based on what they were able to do last night, based on the balance that they showed, Joe Brady having that level of discipline, 38 called passes, 31 called runs, that was a good blend, a good balance. I felt really good about what the Buffalo Bills are trying to do and how their offense is driving the bus. The one thing that I don't want to be understated when we have the conversations around the Bills, because it's easy to fall in love with Josh Allen and Joe yeah. Brady, is what the defense is doing. Because those guys are getting after it. Greg Rousseau, Bradley Chubb, they showed up early. And I'll continue to say this. Even without Ed Oliver, that defensive front controlled the Lions in terms of being able to keep them, at least early on, from being able to make it a game. And Deion Walker, the second-year defensive tackle, 6'7", 330 pounds, he is putting together a hell of a season through the first 2 games. The sack at the end on C.J. Stroud against the Texans last night, he had a huge batted pass on a 3rd down against his team off the field right when the Detroit Lions had the ball down 10 trying to drive to cut it to a 1-possession game. That was a huge play. And he was being double-teamed. Best thing you can do as a defensive lineman, if you're not going to get to the quarterback, get your hands up. He did that. This defensive front is impacting the game in a way that I haven't seen a Buffalo Bills front impact the game since Josh Allen has been the starting quarterback. That group, even though Jared Goff had some really good numbers, the numbers that he was able to put together don't tell the story of the job that the defense of the Buffalo Bills did last night.
3: So the defense is stronger than it's ever been during Josh Allen's tenure. Yep. He now has weapons that we say could be a real threat. The offense is clicking, and we're saying that he has the right coach, and he's playing at an MVP level. What can we look at with this team and say that's going to be the reason why they don't get it done yet again? Because I don't see the glaring weakness. And I know it's early. It's only 2 weeks. But they do look different and more locked in early on in a way that they haven't been in Josh Allen's tenure.
1: Yeah, there's one. His name is Patrick Mahomes. It's always the one. Like, that's the kryptonite.
3: It's the same thing?
1: Well, when you're saying blindly, like, what's the thing that stands in your way? Right now, they had weird injuries last night. Ed Oliver got hurt pregame, right? DJ Moore got hurt during the game. Keon Coleman, who's now once again a player for them, which kudos to Joe Brady.
2: Man, he looked great last night.
1: And kudos to Joe Brady. He's like, you know what? The guy's on my team. I'm just going to do a restart with the guy. Like, forget what's happened in the past. You've been a disaster. We've been a disaster with you. You've said weird things. We probably haven't put you in the best position to succeed. Let's just restart as if you never have played here before. And this Deion Walker guy, who was mentioned a lot on the broadcast, you know, he reminds me a little bit of an interior, like a guy who could play interior and exterior defensive line on a really good Super Bowl team. I can't remember his name. He was like 6'8", 6'7", 330. What the heck was his name? On the Giants. What was his name? Oh, you! He's kind of you, isn't he? Isn't this what you did?
2: Yeah, he looks better than me, man. The guy's playing. He's playing his ass off. He looks really good.
1: Are you saying you didn't play your ass off?
2: I'm just saying, listen.
1: Well, we know the year after the Super Bowl, you didn't.
2: Every time you watch that Bills defensive unit on the field, he flashes. Every single time.
1: I understand, but we focus on the edge rushers, and he's the inside guy helping the edge rushers last night.
2: Yeah.
1: So, which was your job, except, not again, the year after the Super Bowl, you took off.
2: Yeah, I mean,
1: playing.
2: There are a couple of sacks that the edge guys got for the Bills that Deion Walker walked them into because he beat his man so quickly. Like, that's how good he is. So, I mean, I don't know if this is sustainable. We'll see. The interior for the Detroit Lions offensive line was decimated. The back end of the Detroit Lions defense was decimated. Dan Campbell was playing with a short deck right there. I'm not going to look at this as, you know, the end-all, be-all in terms of judging what the Buffalo Bills are going to be just because the Lions were shorthanded on a short week. We got to remember, the Lions played in an overtime game on Sunday, right? That defense played 86 snaps against the New Orleans Saints. And then to come back and have to play another 70 snaps last night because your offense couldn't get it going early and sustain drives against that Bills defense, that made the game tilt in a way that I don't think even Dan Campbell expected. So, again, not taking anything away from the Buffalo Bills. I'm just providing some context as to why the Detroit Lions struggled. They're going to have some issues that they got to get fixed, and maybe they're going to have to call the cavalry in order to get those things rectified. But the Buffalo Bills took full advantage of an opponent that was shorthanded, and they did not relent from the start to the finish.
1: I will disagree in this regard, slightly. I will disagree in this regard that if we were going to do this like a college football voting system, a ranking system, and we blindly before the season were going to say, what if I told you that the Buffalo Bills put up a total of 77 points over the first 2 weeks against the Houston Texans and a Dan Campbell-led Detroit Lions team? And I understand Dan Campbell was an offensive guy, but mindset is defend, right? That's a hell of a resume through 2 weeks that the Buffalo Bills, we have every right to sit here and say, brand new stadium, Smalls described in essence the vibes around the team, which is important because they probably got a little tight with Sean McDermott at the end. Mm-hmm. She's giving you the proper context in terms of this team feels like they're in it, they're fun, they're, the new stadium, like that kind of stuff matters. CeCe's giving you all the X's and O's stuff on it. And I'm telling you, the resume, just the flat-out resume, is unbelievable through 2 weeks. This is a Super Bowl or bust team. The problem is there's no bust part. They did the bust last year, so maybe I shouldn't say it that way. The bust is meaning fire McDermott. But, like, there's no reason to think, after watching this team through two games, yes, they've given them 31 in each of the first two, that they cannot make it to the Super Bowl.
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5: 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You are the Joe Burrow of this. Well, I don't know. 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
2: He's got the physical ability to be the best quarterback in the NFL. 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
8: My overreaction for this game, as we're sitting around and texting around halftime, was if C.J. 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C.J. Stroud finished the day 26 of 38, 274 yards. The Texans and C.J. Stroud have tabled talks. 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
8: Just out of curiosity, you've done so many great things. You got a stadium tour that's getting ready to come out, which we can't wait to talk about. But performing at the Sphere, I've been to shows there. I've seen what it's like. From a performer's angle, what is that venue like among all the ones that you've been a part of from over the years?
18: Well, it's definitely the most unique. It really is. And for me and the band that's been doing it for a minute, it was great for us to be in that space, and it forces you to create different neural pathways in your brain when it comes to creating and when it comes to putting a show together. It was just magical. It really was. But to see the look on people's faces, you know, when we start the show, I mean, it's as if they're experiencing the music in a completely different state of consciousness. And it was insane to be a part of.
2: Obviously, you're just an incredible superstar now, selling out NFL stadiums. We've been to so many of your shows, and just it's so much fun. But take everybody back. Your first album, I think, was My Wildest Dreams in 1994. Go back to the beginning, yeah. and just how you grew to what you are today.
18: Wow. My first record came out in 1993, believe it or not. That's crazy to think about. You just mentioned we just put our stadium shows on for next summer. And look, we just didn't wake up one day and decide to do these stadium shows. I mean, it was built year after year, show after show, album after album. And I'm proud of that. You know, but I think like anybody else, when you first start, it's only human nature that you want everything to happen all at once. And I was no different. But I'm really glad that I was afforded the gift of time to get better. It was like, I mean, I don't know, Mike, it was like, for me, when I first started, it's like I spent 10 years in AA baseball, if that makes sense. You know, and then we were able to go and do what we did.
8: I am curious from that standpoint, because you've been so tied in with sports your whole career, and there's such a natural marriage of sports and music, and we always hear athletes talk later in their career about the things you learn once you become a veteran. What's the biggest thing that you learned from back then in the early days to now as someone who's a veteran of the country music scene?
18: Oh, you mean what I've learned from the journey?
8: What you've learned from the journey,
18: like,
8: yeah.
18: How do you mean? Like, oh, wow. You know, we still work really hard. You know, I think that you, no matter what you do, you can't take anything for granted. I really hope I haven't written my best song yet. I hope that I haven't put on my best show yet. So I've never been able to sit still and think, okay, we did it. Honestly, I mean, we still work really hard to give the fans out there the best possible experience they can have of their summer. So I've never been, complacency has never been a part of my journey at all, you know, but you learn indirectly when you see other people do that, you know, where they just get complacent, or they get lazy, or they don't keep pushing themselves. And I've never wanted to be that person.
2: So obviously you're, as we mentioned, a big sports guy as well. Through your concerts, you've had so many athletes up on stage, and you don't tour during the football season. So why is that, and how far did you go in your sporting world?
18: Well, I didn't go too far in the sporting world, Mike, as you know. It's crazy. You know, when I knew my last game of high school was it. I was not going to be, a college athlete. I was not going to play sports later in my life than that. But it was still tough, and we all have that moment where we truly know it's over. And it just came a little earlier for me. Sports has always been a huge part of my life. You know, my father was a coach. So early on in my life, I got this idea of work ethic got instilled in my brain, you know. And so I've always treated what I do a lot like an athlete, especially when I'm training to go on the road. As you guys know, you've seen you've been to several shows, you know, when I hear music, I can't help but move. And so, I'd literally have to train to spend 2 hours up there on stage. And so I've treated my body and everything getting ready to go do that a lot like an athlete would.
8: And it certainly has paid off, as we're talking to country music superstar Kenny Chesney here. The original Vibe Room tour going off in 2027. Kenny Chesney, Eric Church, Sheryl Crow, Graylin James. It's going to be so awesome. You mentioned you're growing up, your dad being a coach, being around sports all the time. We know you're a massive Tennessee fan. We all have those memories that you can't shake. Do you have that one sports memory as a fan or as a player that, you know, either still haunts you to this day or still brings you joy to this day?
18: No, nothing haunts me. You know, growing up in East Tennessee and in Knoxville, you know, we didn't have a pro allegiance to anything. It was all just Tennessee football. And we grew up out in the country, and, you know, we saw what we saw. There was only three channels and PBS, and there was no other, you know, you couldn't consume sports then like you can today, where it's so automatic. So the first time my father took me to Neyland Stadium in Knoxville was I was nine. And I went to watch Tennessee play Notre Dame, y'all are Domers. I went to see Tennessee play Notre Dame, and that was one of the most magical things. It was as if a whole new world opened up to me, because all I knew, all I saw of it then was, at that point in my life, was on TV or on the news or listening to a guy named John Ward, who was a very famous broadcaster in Knoxville who broadcasted all the Tennessee games. And so that's how I soaked up college sports then. So when I walked into the stadium for the first time as a kid with my dad, it was a big deal. And that's still one of my favorite memories with my father.
2: Who won that game, Notre Dame or Tennessee?
18: I don't know. I can't remember, honestly.
2: Probably
18: Tennessee.
8: I was going to say, probably. Knowing Neyland in that environment, I always worry about that. One of the coolest places I've ever seen a college football game played. So we'll let the Vols have it out of deference to Kenny at this point here, Dad.
2: We'll do that. New album coming out September 25th, Silver Sands Marina. And you have some, obviously when you tour NFL stadiums, I'm always amazed at this. We, you know, playing in the NFL, you play in the full stadiums, but you have a team around you. You're one man on the stage in a sold out NFL stadium, and the fans all singing your songs.
19: I mean, that to me has to be one of the greatest things. Talk about that feeling when you just don't have to sing and the fans just sing your song.
18: It's one of the most amazing feelings in my life. And like, and as you know, I mean, that energy, what you feel up there on stage, doesn't happen every day in your life. So when I get to go back up there and revisit what that feels like, it's always an amazing feeling, you know, because we, like, tickets go on sale for next summer, you know, soon. And so the fans will have these tickets for months. We will be anticipating going there, and they will be anticipating being in that moment. But I can tell you, the moment that those two energies meet is a very unbelievable feeling. It's that I've never found it anywhere else but right there. And I love it, you know. And we work very hard on, like I said, presenting our show in a certain way. But when we get to get up there and play music for all those people and to see that just how much it means to them, it makes us want to work even harder. You know, it's been that way for me forever.
8: Well, that hard work always pays off. Always a phenomenal show. And again, the original Vibe Room Tour, Kenny Chesney, Eric Church, Sheryl Crow, Graylin James. It kicks off April 24th at Raymond James Stadium. Tickets are going to be on sale soon. And anyone who's been fortunate enough like we have to be in a Kenny Chesney Vibe Room before the show, it is nothing but good times and something you're going to enjoy. Kenny, really great catching up. Congratulations again on all the success. Hopefully we'll get to see you stop on this tour. We appreciate you.
18: Hey. Guys, thanks for having me. I appreciate it and hope to see you soon.
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5: I'm Ed McIntosh from Q2. Areas of fog and rain showers here through the early part of the day. Temperatures will move up into the low 60s. Patches of fog could persist well into the afternoon. Overnight temperatures will drop down into the low 50s with showers ending. Tomorrow, patchy morning fog, then clearing. Low 70s.
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13: Horror comedy mixed together.
14: What is that? What? It's a spooky horror comedy?
13: I think that's right. It's spooky horror comedy. It's like about an island. It's supposed to be kind of like Martha's Vineyard, but it's haunted, and there's this mist, but then it's also kind of funny and sexy, okay. And it's a lot of stuff going on. I've only seen one episode, so I can't really say. But the one episode I saw was good.
14: Another segment we need to do is Matt's TV and movie reviews, because if that's how you describe things, I want to hear your perspective on that.
13: It's got the guy, Matthew Reyes or whatever. What threw me off is he won for Best Actor.
14: Okay.
13: And he was the guy. Did you ever see The Americans? Did you ever see that show?
14: I didn't.
13: You don't know who any of these people are, but he's been in a lot of things, and he's American, I thought. because he always plays an American, but he's actually Welsh. So he got up to accept the award, and he was talking in his regular voice and his British accent, and it threw me off. I don't know if I could ever take him seriously again, because I was like, you don't sound like that. I've seen you in multiple shows, but apparently it was all a ruse, and he's an actor, and he doesn't actually sound the way I thought he did.
14: Now, for how many years have I been telling you about the British coming over and taking these roles, Idris Elba,
13: right?
14: I've been telling you this for years. They're taking our roles, and I'm just saying we couldn't do the same thing over there. You know?
13: Are you saying you would like to make acting great again?
14: No, I'm just saying I don't think you should be able to come over and sound American, and then you get a role that was written for an American.
13: I didn't know you were taking all these stances.
14: No, just the British are taking a lot of our roles.
13: Hexus over here coming in with these
14: and they were giving them football games. Like, that's a lot happening, man.
13: That's right. Well, stop. 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Now, if you watched the Texas-Ohio State game on Saturday, it was a great football game. But it has gotten mired in a ton of things that actually have almost nothing to do with what happened on the field. Mm-hmm. Of course, there was Ted Cruz making an appearance early in the day on game day. There was a picture that a politician in Texas posted with students at the University of Texas, which he took the picture to try to make a political statement. Pretty egregious thing by him, and he owes those students an apology. But the bigger story in the world of sports has been what came after the game with Arch Manning, the quarterback at Texas, and ESPN reporter Holly Rowe. Arch Manning was asked in the post-game press conference, actually I think it was the next day, Myron, right? Wasn't it on Monday, maybe?
14: Yeah.
13: He was asked if he had seen any of the AI videos floating around of his coach, Steve Sarkisian, and here's what he had to say.
15: I've seen a few AI edits of stuff, but that's about it. I saw an AI edit of Sark's interview. y'all seen that one? That's a good one. Of him slapping Holly Rowe. Yeah, it's hilarious.
13: So he AI video of Holly Rowe, our colleague, being slapped. He, of course, joked. I think also you will note that the many male reporters that cover Texas all were laughing in the background multiple times. Then Texas reporter Evan Veith, I hope I'm saying that right, he had tweeted that, and he tweeted the video and then also noted his answer is gold. So the reporter actually almost doubled down with Arch Manning in the report. Since then, it obviously went viral all over Twitter, Instagram, TikTok, etc. Pretty awful. Before we get into what happened today, let's just talk about the Arch Manning comment and the reaction of the reporter. I have some strong thoughts, but Myron, I'll let you go first.
14: It's all terrible and it's all wrong. They put Holly Rowe in such a tough position. Like, first off, women in this business face a lot that men in this business just do not. Now, when I talk to the women in this business that I know and I'm friends with, and you compare their DMs and their comments to their male colleagues, it's different in the world of sports. Women in this business, Matt, start out with a bunch of men who assume they're not qualified to do their jobs, right? And it's wrong and it's false. And then you add something like this on top of it. Holly Rowe had a tough job, a situation I've been in where the coach is ready to do an interview. I don't know if something happened at halftime. Doesn't get to him when she wants to. And then Sark has that response, which I didn't think he had to do. But I've been in that situation where you're Holly Rowe and you're just waiting for someone to say, hey, now it's time to talk to Steve Sarkisian. And you can't do it. And it's a mess. And now people were blaming her for that. For Arch Manning to do this, it was not only wrong, it was dangerous. You're promoting violence. You're promoting domestic violence, whether you realize that or not, when you say, did you see the video and everyone's laughing? Matt, I also want to know who was in that room laughing. Because those people are also a part of this if they're encouraging something like this. So just a complete miss, and I thought it was wrong on Arch Manning's part.
13: Yeah, I mean, there are multiple layers to this, but let's start with this. Arch made a mistake, And to his credit, he owned that mistake today. Today he put out a statement that said, in my press conference yesterday, I made an insensitive comment about an AI video. There's nothing funny about it. It's easy to say I didn't mean it, but I know my words and actions were hurtful to a lot of people. I do not take that lightly and am deeply sorry for it. He goes on to say, I specifically want to apologize to Holly Rowe for what she personally has had to deal with because of my comments. I have a ton of respect for her and appreciate her showing me grace in the moment. They apparently talked privately. Mm-hmm. Holly Rowe said she appreciated the apology from Arch and that it was settled in her mind and she wanted to keep the private conversation private. Kudos to Arch for apologizing. Kudos to Holly for listening and taking the apology, which she didn't necessarily have to do. So Arch made a big mistake. I give him credit for the apology. You also have to show grace when people make mistakes, and I think that's important. I hope he understands, and it seems like he does, why that was a mistake. I think it's easy for young people sometimes to think the internet is not real. And to some extent, I mean, it's not real. AI videos are not real. But the issue is, in this AI world, A, there are people who, I know people fall for AI videos all the time. But also, just because something's not real does not mean it does not have real implications. And when you have a video of a woman getting hit, granted, it was fake, it still insinuates that there's an idea that for somehow it's okay. And somehow laughing at that is okay. I blame Arch for making the mistake, but I will give Arch credit for apologizing. I really blame the reporters in the room as much, if not more. Those are grown men, right? Mostly, I bet the women in the room were not laughing. Those are grown men, and they know better. And they are almost encouraging the guy with the laughter. If you remember, when he brings up the video at first, they laugh. Now, there could be some plausible deniability there that then they say, well, I didn't know what video he was talking about. But then he specifically says the video where they're slapping, and then they laugh even louder.
14: Yeah.
13: Now, part of that is, and I've been in these rooms, when you cover a college team, there's a lot of fan reporters. I was one. And you kind of go, they want to be friends with the coach, and they want to be friends with the players. I've been there. I've done that. And that leads you to kind of think, hey, we're all just joking around. But I think the laughter was probably as bad as the comment. But online, a lot of the discourse has been, oh, why doesn't everybody realize it's just joking around? Hitting women is not joking around. They have to deal with it. And I think, and it is a huge problem in society. It does not mean that you don't have a sense of humor if you acknowledge that jokes and comments and videos can be hurtful. Don't laugh about it. Arch gave the right answer today, even though he shouldn't have done it before. But your comment about our colleagues who are female reporters, etc., I think I didn't even realize when I first started doing this how much the baseline assumption for some people out there is, well, it's a woman covering sports. They must not know what they're talking about. And they have to overcome that every single day. And you take somebody like Holly Rowe, who's been doing this a long time and has had to deal with that forever. She doesn't deserve it. And I thought the best part of Arch's apology was noting that. Because what happened is the internet started critiquing Holly Rowe as if she had done something wrong. And that's the problem that women reporters in sports have to deal with. And I think it's important to acknowledge it, make people realize it, because when you take something as the norm, and it is assumed white male reporters are the norm.
14: Yeah.
13: And if you're not that, then you have to prove yourself. That's not fair, and I think we've seen it like this.
14: I think that's well said. And that's why I hope Arch can turn this around, because I think he can be an advocate against domestic violence. I think he can be an advocate for the women in the media who face these circumstances and situation. And I hope, going into the spotlight that he's headed to, this is a guy who can make something positive out of this. But I also think he knows better, and I'm sure when your uncles are Peyton and Eli and your grandfather is Archie, you know that you're different. Part of this, too, Matt, is I don't know if you saw the end of the Texas-Ohio State game, and Arch Manning is running across the field like a little kid. At the end of the game, he is hyping up the crowd. I think more than anything, it's probably been a fight for him to want to be one of the guys, right? Yeah, like, you're Manning. True. You know you've made more money than anybody in NIL history in college football, but just, can I be like everybody else? And I hope this was a reminder, Matt. he's never going to be like everybody else. 99.9% of college football could have done this exact same thing. It wouldn't have been the same store. But when you're Arch Manning, everything is going to be a story and everything is going to be magnified. I appreciate and respect the private apology and the public apology. Now let's see what he does from here, because I think he has a chance to say, not only was it wrong, let me learn why it was wrong so I can encourage others to see it the same way.
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17: 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We got a 7 o'clock flight. 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
18: Wow.
17: 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Wow. Now it goes to OT. 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
19: 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And Mike LaFleur, congrats to him. 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
0: And who's out?
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0: It's time to find out from the Freddie and Harry Selection Committee.
4: So you got us two, Josiah Howard, E-Doug Eric Hanneman, and our sports and anchor goddess Christine Lisi. She is going to be the tie-breaking goddess that she is, because the Chicago Bears, I think they just scored again from this weekend. Harry Douglas was there for the game on ESPN Radio. The Chicago Bears put up not one, not two, not three, not four, not five touchdowns rushing, but six touchdowns rushing. They scored 1 point less than 60. They hung a 59 burger on the Carolina Panthers. So, in honor of that offense, being that kind of offense after week one, we're going to have the top six Bears part of our selection committee, and the selection committee is brought to you by SoFi, so let's get it going.
0: Number one.
4: Brother Birthday Boy, who is the number one Bear on your list of the selection committee?
5: Smokey! Smokey, Smokey, Smokey. Smokey the Bear. Mm-hmm. Teaching us all about wildfires and how to prevent them. How could you not remember Smokey the Bear? You still should remember Smokey the Bear so you can keep things safe outdoors.
4: Only you can prevent forest fires. That was the common line from Smokey the Bear.
5: Smokey.
4: And also invoking Chris Tucker. Well done by you from Friday. So Josiah Howard, we got one for Smokey. Meaning Smokey the Bear. What's the number one bear on your list?
6: Well, we are Disney, right?
4: Last time I checked. Unless you know something we don't.
6: I just had to confirm. Okay. Winnie the Pooh, gotta be number one.
4: Okay.
6: Has to be number one.
4: All right.
5: So
4: representing the company.
5: I got a story. So okay. Roddy White, one of my favorite teammates of all time, my brother from another mother.
4: Yeah.
5: That's my nickname.
4: Really?
5: From him. He called me Pooh Bear.
4: Really?
7: Because you like honey a lot?
5: Like I you heard Chris Brown. He need a honey pack. It's not even Friday yet. Come on now. He need a honey pack.
4: You always be talking about the honey hole shot like in football.
5: He calls me Pooh Bear all the time.
4: Really?
5: Like, still to this day.
4: I did not know that.
5: Yep.
4: You held that in the holster for more than a while. And then it was able to be unleashed on this election committee. So, E-Dog Eric Hanneman, we got one for Winnie the Pooh. We got one for Smokey the Bear. What's the number one bear on your list?
7: Yeah, both of these are on my list.
4: Uh-huh.
7: So, it's a tough decision. I mean, every time I would be running a board back in Albany, 104.5 The Team, shout out to my old station.
4: Attaboy.
7: You know, we'd have those PSAs all the time. Only you, like you just did, Freddie. I can't do it like you, but
4: My number one's gonna be the
7: chubby little cubby all stuffed in fluff, baby. Silly old bear, Winnie the Pooh.
4: Wow, there we go. Okay, so we got two for Winnie the Pooh. HD, I'm with you. Smokey the Bear. Created in 1944 as a fire safety icon, he became a real-life symbol of forest conservation after a cub was rescued from a wildfire. So he's based on significance in history when it comes to Smokey the Bear, which means we have the earliest tiebreaker
5: I
4: think we've ever had, or at least a long, long time. Our selection committee, our sports and anchor goddess Christine Lisi, is going to be our tie-breaking woman that she is. So we got two for Smokey the Bear from me and HD. We got two for Winnie the Pooh from E-Dog and Josiah. So Miss Christine Lisi, break the tie.
5: I knew Winnie the Pooh was going to win.
4: Silly, me too. I mean, Christine Lisi, if she's not anything, but she is definitely going to be, hey, come on now. Lovable Winnie characters.
5: Winnie the Pooh.
6: Chubby little cubby all stuffed in fluff.
4: Uh-huh. I like the fact that he spells honey.
6: Don't bother.
4: H-U-N-N-Y. Honey. I always love that on the front of the canister. Not H-O-N-E-Y, but H-U-N-N-Y, honey. So Winnie the Pooh, the number one bear on our selection committee.
0: Number two.
4: All right, Josiah Howard, who's number two on your list?
6: All right, we're going to go with a pretty awesome bear here, I think.
5: Ooh.
4: Based on your opinion, this ought to be good.
6: Of course.
4: Of course.
6: We're going to go with Poe the Kung Fu Panda.
4: From Kung Fu Panda.
5: Kung Fu Panda.
4: Voiced by Jack Black.
6: Yes, great Jack Black.
4: Yes. Okay, I'm feeling that. We'll see if it makes the cut.
5: I had Kung Fu Panda on my list, but not at number two.
4: Okay, well, before we get to your number two, who's the number two E-Dog on your list of bears according to our selection committee?
7: Well, you know, I am a shill just like Josiah a little bit for the company, so
4: Waka
7: waka! Waka waka! Fozzie the Bear from the Muppets.
4: Oh, nice! There we go.
7: You didn't get it from the waka, Freddie?
4: Did I
7: not do a good enough job?
4: You did a fantastic. I guess I was laughing so hard.
5: You brought back so many memories with my kids, man.
4: Fozzie Bear. Waka waka.
1: Waka waka.
4: Well done. I'm going back to Smokey. I got to go back to Smokey the Bear. Got to represent the history. So
5: yeah,
4: I got,
5: I'm with Smokey too.
4: Okay, so we got Smokey the Bear. That is number two on our list of the top six bears according to our selection committee.
0: Number three.
4: E-Dog Eric Hanneman, you start this time. Are you sticking with Fozzie Bear or are you going somewhere else for the number three bear on the list?
7: Yeah, that's a tough call here. Fozzie will probably get it at some point. I'm going to nominate another one.

0: always thinking they're stealing those picnic baskets. Meanwhile, Booba's one. I don't think the Rage is going to like this, Yogi. Hanna-Barbera, that may be the best cartoon in the history of Hanna-Barbera. So, HD, I'm going with Yogi and Boo Boo Bear, number three on my list.
1: Hey, yo, Boo Boo. But my number three, all right, I had to think outside the box a little bit about this one because it's dealing with the movie, right? Okay. And the movie is called Man on Fire. Okay. And Denzel Washington is the bodyguard. And the little girl, Peeta, really loved Denzel Washington. So much so that she called him Creasy Bear. So nice. I'm going with Creasy Bear. Because nice. The stuff that Denzel Washington had to do in that movie to be able to make sure that little girl got back home safe to her mother, it was above and beyond. So Creasy Bear is at one of the top five in my on my list.
0: Oh, E-Dog, Dakota Fanning was the young girl in the movie, right? In Man on Fire with Denzel Washington?
2: I think so. Okay. Yeah.
0: I just wanted to make sure. I'm a movie guy, but you're a movie aficionado when it comes to characters. So we got one for Creasy Bear, played by the nickname they given by given to Denzel Washington in Man on Fire. E-Dog, you got Baloo. Josiah, I got Yogi Bear and Boo Boo. So Josiah, who's number three on your list?
3: I'm going to go with the iconic Bears sweater wearing Mike Ditka.
0: Ooh, nice.
3: The Bears.
0: Inspired choice. And I know he's probably older than your grandparents.
1: Mike Ditka.
2: Good actor, too.
0: Very good actor. And a guy that you did not want to mess with even at past 80 years of age because he was like somebody you did not want to meet.
2: He was great in Kicking and Screaming.
0: He really was. Yes, he was. Was I talking to you? Fine, then. His press conferences were legendary, whether he's a Bears coach or the Saints head coach. So Christine Lisi, our sports and anchor goddess, we bring you back in the break this time. So far, when it comes to Bear number three, we have Baloo from E-Dog. We have Mike Dicker from Josiah. You have Yogi Bear and Boo Boo from me. And have Creasy Bear, the nickname given to Denzel Washington, the movie Man on Fire, from HD. So
1: now, Creasy Bear was so important because Creasy Bear understood that these kids need to be protected at all times.
0: Okay.
1: And I had to make sure. That's what Denzel Washington basically said. I had to make sure that Peeta got home safe and sound, even if I sacrificed my own body. Creasy Bear. Christine Lisi. Creasy Bear.
0: I'm surprised it took until Bear number three for you to start politicking for your favorite bear. So I digress. So Christine Lisi, break the tie.
4: As much as I love Baloo and Yogi and Boo Boo, I love Denzel a little bit more. I'm a Denzel girl. I'm not the only one. I know I'm not the only one out there.
0: That is 100% accurate when you had a facturate from Christine Lisi.
4: Mrs. Coleman and Mrs. Douglas are right there with me.
0: Hello. There are a lot of misses out there that are right there with you.
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2: And we're live here outside the Perez family home, just waiting for the... 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Mom is coming out the front door strong with a double-arm kid carry. 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Daughter is bringing up the rear. Oh, but the diaper bag wasn't closed. Diapers and toys are everywhere. Ooh, but Mom has just nailed the perfect car seat buckle for the toddler. And now the eldest daughter, who looks to be about 9 or 10, has secured herself in the booster seat.
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5: Lane Kiffin makes his long-awaited return to Oxford as LSU takes on Ole Miss.
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11: 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What a Saturday it was. We've got a top 10 college football upset. We've got the race to October around Major League Baseball, and we've got some hard feelings going down in the SEC. Let's begin there. A game with so much emotion involved. Oxford increased game day security as Lane Kiffin and his 7th-ranked LSU Tigers faced off with his previous team, the 8th-ranked Ole Miss Rebels. Before we get to the action, here was the narrative that Kiffin set early in the week.
12: I told the players today, man, like, you don't have anything to worry about as far as, like, attention on you all week and everything. There's just going to be so much attention, hatred, everything on me. I said, you just get to go play. And I said, really, the pressure's on them. They're the team that, you know, we won 7 games last year. They won 13. They returned, you know, 2 Heisman candidates. How often does that ever happen in the same backfield? I mean, we had it one time with Matt Leinart and Reggie Bush, and second longest winning streak in the country. So you guys just get to go play, and the pressure's not on you.
11: Lane Kiffin, 0-3 in his head coaching career in AP top 10 matchups, with all 3 losses coming when his time at Ole Miss. We go to the action now. Second quarter, in fact, it was the Rebels that looked like the ones playing free and easy.
6: Trips to the right for Ole Miss. LSU has got DBs all over the place. 2, 3 extras. Only a 3-man rush. Chambliss wants to throw. Steps up in the pocket. Fires toward the end zone. Got a man! It's in there! Deuce Alexander! Touchdown, Ole Miss! Holy smokes!
11: 24-7, Ole Miss goes up. David Kelm on the call for Learfield, but LSU would find their footing and tie the game in 24. We go to the fourth quarter now. Ole Miss in the red zone.
6: Trips to the right, short side of the field. Haz goes in motion. There's the snap. And it's a fake on a handoff, keeping it Chambliss. He runs left. He's in the 10. He's in the 5. He's in the end zone. He caught them with their britches down. Touchdown, Ole Miss.
11: Rebels get the touchdown and the 2-point conversion, so they're up 8. Tigers drive down the field, less than a minute to play. LSU in the red zone, but it's 4th and goal. Can they convert?
6: 4th and goal from the 6-yard line of Ole Miss. He brings a man in motion. There's the snap. Levitt wants to throw. Fires. It's batted up in the air and intercepted. It's picked off by Jalen Braxton. And the Ole Miss Rebels have stopped the LSU Tigers.
11: Ole Miss wins 32-24. We'll call it the Emotional Bowl. Lane Kiffin's old quarterback, Trinidad Chambliss, passes for 363 yards, two touchdowns. Chambliss spoke with Holly Rowe after the win.
13: Trinidad, you're just kind of looking around, soaking this in right now. What is this like in this moment for you and your team?
14: It's amazing.
15: Let's go, Lane. I love you, coach. Let's go. Let's go, baby. That's you.
14: God is good. God is so good. Our team is resilient, and I love them so much. I'm speechless. So I got my mouthpiece in.
13: There were a couple of moments in this game right before the half, a minute 27, you take it down and score. Again, late in this game, you run it in with your legs. Why are you so great in these moments, Trinidad?
14: I just trust in God. I trust in my preparation as well. We've worked our butts off this whole week and this whole year. And it's just go out and do it. You know, there's no thinking at that point. Just go out and go ball.
13: As you watch your defense try to close it out on that last goal line stand, what's going through your mind?
14: Just praying. I pray with Deuce, Horatio, and Jonte Cook. I say, God, if it's in your will for us to win, amen. But if not, you know, we'll give you all the glory and praise. But let us get this stop one time.
13: It's such a unique game. You are here with this huge moment because of Lane Kiffin, but you had to beat him tonight. What was this dynamic like for you?
14: It was a little weird seeing him on the other sideline and seeing the other coaches. But it is what it is, you know. We're competitors at the end of the day. And it's just a football game, but I'm glad we got the win.
13: What is special about this Ole Miss team?
14: We don't quit. A lot of people may doubt us. They always doubt Ole Miss. I don't know why. We're here now. We're here to compete.
11: Ole Miss head coach Pete Golding, the winning head coach, he was asked if this win meant more.
16: You know, I just told our team in there, I was like, look, I don't think anybody came here to beat LSU. I mean, that's not what our goal was coming in and working so hard in the offseason summer. It wasn't just to win one football game. I told them, yes, is it sweet? Absolutely. And go enjoy, you know, it tonight for sure. But, you know, we got to come back to work tomorrow. We got a really, really good Florida team next week. And so it wasn't the Super Bowl, and we didn't make it to be the Super Bowl. I think the goals and the expectations that Glenn and Keith have set for this place isn't about winning one football game in September. And so am I super proud of them? Absolutely. But, you know, that's 3 years since we've been here that we've come home with that trophy. I mean, that's an expectation here as it should be. And so really proud of our guys and our coaches, really happy for our fans. I couldn't be happier for Glenn and for Keith. I'm really grateful for the opportunity they presented to me, which they didn't have to. I think it was a full circle moment for a lot of people that no player, no person's bigger than anybody else. And this place has been built the right way with really good people. And the trajectory is up, and that's where it's going to continue to go.
11: Let's hear from Lane Kiffin after the game on his emotions following this loss.
17: Like I said, probably not what I would have thought. It was just a lot, you know, coming in, and I'm sure that'll be criticized, whatever, but there's a lot of stuff. Like I said, 6 years here and a lot of things and a lot of life-changing experiences and a lot of really good people that helped me through some really hard times.
18: How is it different than you expected?
17: I just thought it'd probably be more in like the competitive mode, you know, and just kind of embrace it. And it was just a little bit, I don't know, sometimes you can't predict your emotions. You know, I know that sometimes I don't act like it, but I'm a human too, you know. And so, but again, I'll just close up saying congrats to those guys. They played really well. You know, they deserve to win. And I know it sounds weird as much as I dislike the losing, whatever there is a part in there of, you know, a lot of those coaches and players, and I wouldn't say excited, but, you know, I'm glad for him.
11: Kiffin is now 0-4 in his head coaching career in AP top 10 matchups. Ninth-ranked Texas A&M Aggies hosting unranked Kentucky. The Aggies looking to start a season with 45-plus points in three straight games for the first time in program history. Let's go to the third quarter. Tight ball game, tied at 7. Wildcats with the ball.
7: Trips to the right. Tight end left is Rodriguez. Patterson in to spell Baxter at the running back to the left of Minshew. Who's out of the shotgun. Makes a play fake, setting up deep. All kinds of time. Throws, man, wide open inside the 20. It's a catch for Kentucky, and it's a touchdown for Kentucky. Kenny Darby makes the grab again wide open, and what a run after the catch of about 18 yards.
11: The call on JMI Sports Network, and from there, Kentucky never looked back on their way to a major upset.
7: Two wideouts at a tight end to the right, one wideout left for Marcel Reed. Marcus Gardner corner. Stunt up front, but A&M picks it up. Contain Reed in the pocket. He shifts to his left. He throws down the near side, and it's intercepted! good. Jordan Castell with a leaping interception at the 6-yard line.
19: Yeah, that was a boomer, man.
7: Then she drops to the knee again. And Will Stein pumping his fist as he skips off the sideline for the postgame handshake. The eyes of Texas are closed tight. They don't want to look at the scoreboard, which shows Kentucky defeating number 9, Texas A&M, 31-21 here in College Station.
11: Kentucky beat a ranked opponent for the first time since taking down number 6 Mississippi back in September of 2024. Kentucky defensive end Sam Green joined College Football on ESPN Radio.
20: Sam, you get the win today, a couple big plays by your defense. How much did the week of preparation and what you looked at carry over into the win today?
21: It was huge. It was huge. The pretense from Coach Stein, the whole coaching staff, you know, we won't be denied. We won't be denied like we was in the fourth quarter versus Alabama. So, you know, we learned from that, and, you know, we brought it on the road to Texas A&M and got a dub.
20: You know, Coach Stein, in his first couple of games trying to change the culture with your program, how big a win is that for this team and for Coach to validate some of the work that you guys have put in early on this season?
21: It was huge, you know, especially on the road coming, playing an SEC team, a great SEC team, and Texas A&M. You know, it's hard to win an SEC on the road, so it was huge for everybody.
20: You're taking on a quarterback in Marcel Reed, who is in the Heisman conversation, has stacked a couple of really good years at A&M. What was the key to defending him today and forcing him in to a couple of turnovers?
21: You know, we was disguising, you know, make something look different. And, you know, we knew he was going to throw us some questionable passes. We just had to make the play.
20: 6 total tackles for you with the TFL as well. What allowed you to have some of the success that you did on the field?
21: You know, preparation, like you said earlier, in practice, making plays in practice and just carrying on to the game, studying, film, everything.
20: Wanted to ask you about your quarterback, Kenny Minchie, who had a really good day, 14 of 18, 252 yards and a pair of touchdowns. A guy who is getting accustomed to the system but played really well on a big stage today. That's a tough environment in College Station. How impressed were you with the performance that he put together today?
21: I wasn't impressed at all, really. You know, Kenny Minchie is a dog, and we know that. And, you know, we're going to ride behind him when he's up and when he's down, you know. So I feel like he made them plays in practice all spring, all camp, and all this week. So, you know, it ain't no surprise to me.
11: Again, unranked Kentucky knocks off 9th-ranked Texas A&M Aggies head coach Mike Elko on the loss.
22: Hats off to Kentucky. They came in here and they beat our ass. Not good enough from us on any level, coaching, playing, performing, physicality, anything. And so on me, I own it. It's my program. I'm in charge of it, and we have to get it fixed.
11: Elko on any positive takeaways.
22: There's no positives, not an ounce of a positive anywhere. There's a product that's not good enough that starts with me. I did not do a good enough job of coaching this team, preparing this team, and getting this team to ready to play this week. So I don't take any positives from this game.
11: We'll see where the Aggies go from there. How about 10th-ranked Alabama hosting unranked Florida State? Last year, the Seminoles hosted then 8th-ranked Alabama start the season and beat them 31-17. Second quarter, deja vu all over again. FSU handling Bama.
23: 10 minutes and counting, second quarter. Two tight ends to the right, Riles and Thomas. Two receivers left, Danzy and Deuce. Cromer to the right of Daniels in the gun. There's a fake the handoff, look out. Daniels in trouble, now he'll run. Cuts it back towards the end zone. He's in! Touchdown, Florida State! Touchdown!
11: The Colin Seminole Sports Network, 21-6 lead for the Seminoles, but unlike last year, Bama responds in the second half.
24: 43-yard line as they have to get to the 46 to move the chains. 2 wideouts near side, 1 left. Make it 2 left now. It's a tight end shifts over. Stepping up Russell. He's going to get a first down. He's going to get a whole lot more. 45, 40. Still on his feet. 30, 20, 10, 5. Gone. Touchdown, Keelan Russell. 57 yards. And Alabama adds to its lead. It's 39-28.
11: That's Chris Stewart from Learfield. It would take every ounce of offense from the Crimson Tide to hold off Florida State.
24: First and 10, Bama. Rico Scott in the slot. RC Dub, wide right. Tight ends left and right for Alabama. The handoff goes to the little man.

0: 2:15 to go.
1: Keylon Russell threw for 320 yards and three touchdowns and ran for another score as Alabama overcame a 15-point deficit to beat Florida State 50-36. Russell joined ESPN's Katie George after the game.
2: Here's Katie.
3: Thanks, Sean. Keylon, today was a wild day. Two long delays. You guys get off to a slow start. Florida State's throwing punch after punch. How do you think you and your teammates handled everything?
4: Yeah, you know, Coach DeBoer simply said it the easiest way. It's 15 rounds in a fight. You know, we got four quarters in the game. You know, they're going to throw a punch, but it's about how we're going to respond to it. And we responded like monsters out there. You know, we wasn't going to go down without a fight. We knew coming into this game it was going to be solid. Thank you, man. And we knew that it was going to be a game full of adversity. We knew that we wasn't going to be able to get the things. They had 2 weeks to prepare. We knew we was going to come in this game and not be sure on some things. But our team was fully prepared for the attack that it was coming with. And just really proud of these guys, man. They come out here. We had two lightning delays. Stay humble. Stay ready. Stay ready to go out there and just do the things. And we came out here and just, you know, put on for the city.
3: Well, you're proving that you're the total package, that you can do it all. What's it like owning this role of being the starting quarterback at Alabama?
4: I mean, it's a blessing, but I got long ways to go. You know, still developing. Three things, you know, coach always says is just, you know, you keep completions, you keep the ball going forward, and you not take sacks or any negative plays. And I feel like we did that fairly well today. You know, responding off of last week, having three turnovers, I knew I had to come in this game. Limit the turnovers, the mistakes. Stop playing like a rookie. Stop playing timid. You know, just being calm in the pocket. And I think I showed that a lot today. But, I mean, I wouldn't have done anything without this team. I mean, these guys, like I said, they came out ready to dominate. And, man, we put up 50, man. I'm just so blessed. And I'm, you know, so glad that, you know, I'm on this team right now.
3: Congratulations, 3-0 start. Well done.
4: Thank you so much.
1: All right, a 50-burger there for Alabama. Let's get to a wild conclusion between two unranked NC State on the road facing Vanderbilt. At one point, Vandy trailed 24-7 in the third quarter, but the Commodores climbed back in it. We go to the final seconds. NC State clinging to a 31-28 lead deep in their own territory.
5: With 6 seconds to go, there's the snap. Bailey rolls toward the right. He waits. He waits. He is going to be sacked. Oh, it's a safety with one second. Did they knock the football loose? Oh, goodness. Did Miles Capers get the
6: touchdown? Touchdown.
5: Oh, get the football.
6: Unbelievable.
5: Yes, sir. They knocked it loose. You've got to be kidding me. One of the most improbable finishes in the history of Vanderbilt football.
1: The call from Andrew Allegretta from Learfield. Miles Capers forced the fumble. Caden Daniels recovered just before time expired to give Vanderbilt a stunning 35-31 win over NC State. Vandy improves to 3-0. Vanderbilt head coach Clark Lee on winning the way they did.
7: I've never been a part of a game that ends that way. So all I can tell you is plenty of teams find a way out at the finish. This group found a way to win it. And I'm proud of them for that.
1: Vandy certainly found a way. Hey, coming up next, the race to October continues in Major League Baseball. Could Boston clinch a playoff spot on Saturday and back to a busy college football Saturday as well? That's all coming up. This is Dishon, SportsCenter All Night on ESPN Radio.
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4: Two to Palacios. Ballpark roaring in the pitch. Fly ball, shallow right. Out goes Connor Falefa. It's dropping. It's down. Base hit. Palacios wins it. The Rays have won it 2-1. Down go the Red Sox, and down goes the magic number.
5: The call on 620 WDAE. The Rays walk off the Sox with a final of 2-1. So, let's check out the AL West wildcard race now. Rangers leading the division by a game atop Houston. Astros hosting the Braves. A game heard right here on ESPN Radio. Bases juice for Ronald in the seventh.
6: Bases full of Braves. Abreu to the belt. He brings it home. Swinging a fly ball, deep left center field, way back it goes, it's toward the wall, and it's gone! It's a grand slam for Acuna, and Atlanta leads it 5-2. Number 20 for Acuna, he stood and watched, he knew it the moment it left his bat. He's high-stepping toward third, much to the delight of Braves fans here in Houston. He has stunned the Astros with a grand slam off of Abreu here in the seventh inning.
5: Braves double up the Astros by a final of 6-3. Now that opens the door for the Rangers to extend their division lead. Texas hosting the Blue Jays now. Rangers leading 3-1 in the sixth.
7: And now the pitch. And that's hit to deep left field. Straw going back. It is over his head. It's off the track and off the wall. Young just now at third being waved home. Stopping at third is Nimmo. It's an RBI double for Wyatt Langford and a 4-1 Ranger lead.
5: They call 105-3. The Fan. Rangers win 6-2. Their division lead now is now up to 2 games. Good race in the AL Central between the White Sox and the Guardians. Let's begin with the Southsiders. Bottom of the sixth, Sox with a 2-1 lead. Third baseman Miguel Vargas at the dish.
8: The pitch. Vargas in the air, out into left. It is deep. Oh, baby! Out of here!
9: No, you didn't! You didn't call that! Keep talking.
8: Number 33.
5: Good one for Miguel Vargas with his 33rd of the year. The call on ESPN 1000. The White Sox go on to win that game. So how about the Guardians? Could they keep pace? They need a win to remain atop the AL Central with the Sox. Bottom of the first, Guardians jumped on the Athletics early.
10: Here's the 2-1. Swung on, and there's a high fly ball, left center field. Does it have enough to get to the bleachers? It is a home run. They call it a home run for Angel Martinez. It just did make it over the 19-foot high wall. A two-run shot, 5-2 Cleveland.
5: The call on WTAM 1100. Guardians win 12-6, so the Guardians and the White Sox remain tied atop the AL Central. How about the best team in baseball? Brewers taking on the Orioles and heading towards a shutout.
11: Ashby has the one he wants. The 2-2 pitch. And he dropped a curveball in there for a called third strike. The Brewers shut out the Orioles 1-0 here today, and they tie their franchise record with their 97th victory of the season. Back-to-back years with at least 97 wins, and the Brewers have 7 more chances to set a new standard before it's all said and done.
5: The call on 620 WTMJ. All right, we go back to college football now. 16th-ranked SMU Mustangs in Louisville taking on 23rd-ranked Cardinals. SMU 4-0 all-time against Louisville, including wins in each of the last 2 seasons. We go to the fourth quarter. Mustangs leading 31-28, but not for long.
12: Second down and 7. One receiver wide to the left. Man in motion across the formation. Simple handoff. Kewan Brown to the far side. To the 30, the 20, the 10. A right hand into the air. And his feet and the football into the end zone. Touchdown, Kewan Brown. 53 yards. It's
0: gets his second touchdown run of over 50 yards today, and Louisville snatches the advantage back from SMU. 34-31, 10:02 to go, fourth quarter.
5: This is a game heard right here on ESPN Radio. Louisville finished with 265 yards on the ground on 37 carries with 8 plays of at least 12 yards. Brown ran for a career-high 163 yards, 41-31, the final there. More coming up on ESPN Radio.
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19: I'm Ed McIntosh from Q2. Areas of fog and rain showers here through the early part of the day. Temperatures will move up into the low 60s. Patches of fog could persist well into the afternoon. Overnight temperatures will drop down into the low 50s with showers ending. Tomorrow, patchy morning fog, then clearing. Low 70s.
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5: Season with a shutout win over the Orioles. They win 1-0 there. And in college football, Vanderbilt forces a fumble in the end zone in the final seconds in a stunner atop NC State. Number 9, Texas A&M falters and is upset by unranked Kentucky. And in Oxford, Lane Kiffin returns, now leading LSU, and it came down to one final play. Fourth and goal, less than a minute to go. LSU trailing Ole Miss by 8 with the ball. This is what it sounded like on the LSU Sports Radio Network.
1: Ole Miss shows they're coming after Levitt. We'll see. Here's the snap. They do. Line holds, ball deflected, now going to be intercepted in the end zone by the Rebels, and that'll do it. Jalen Braxton on the tip drill secures a 32-24 lead for Ole Miss with 58 seconds remaining.
5: Lane Kiffin's old quarterback Trinidad Chambliss passes for 363 yards, 2 touchdowns. Chambliss, an incredible game. Also, it was a very bold move by head coach Pete Golding of Ole Miss to go for 2 on that last touchdown. He was asked after the game why he went for 2.
2: So, you know, the plan always was, in certain situations, it's really hard when you get scored on in a situation where you're not supposed to be going for 2. You send a field goal block unit out there, and then you try to catch people with 12 or make them burn a timeout or anything like that. And then if they jump, well, then it's half the distance, and you got a real decision to make. Are you going to get closer at some point on that for a yard and a half? Well, then we did it again, and they did it again. And so then at that point, you know, if we can't get a half yard, right, to get it to 8, to make sure that you don't lose the game, you know, worst case scenario that you're going to overtime, then we shouldn't win the game. So it was something that we worked throughout the week that our guys executed at a high level.
5: I can only imagine how many eyes were on this one on ABC. A big win for their program, including here's Golding on the expectations at Ole Miss.
2: Since 23, I mean, you feel like it's a failure if you're not winning 10 games. And I remember when I first was making the move over here, it was the year after they lost 5. I was like, man, if we can go over there and average 10 a year, they'll build statues of everybody. And then after year 2, it's like, man, if we don't go to the Natty, it's a bust. I'm like, it feels like Tuscaloosa again. And that's how it should be, because that's what they've invested into this place. And when you have elite leadership from the top and it's vertically aligned, that's what it should be. And so that's the expectation here. And we're not running from that. And you got to have really good players to be able to do that. You got to have really good coaches to be able to do that, and you got to have funds to be able to do it. And our leadership's the best in the country, and we got everything we need.
5: Now on the losing side, here's Lane Kiffin after the game on his emotions following the loss.
3: Like I said, probably not what I would have thought. It was just a lot, you know, coming in, and I'm sure that'll be criticized, whatever, but there's a lot of stuff. Like I said, 6 years here and a lot of things and a lot of life-changing experiences and a lot of really good people that helped me through some really hard times.
4: How different did you expect?
3: I just thought it'd probably be more in like the competitive mode, you know, and just kind of embrace it. And it was just a little bit, I don't know, sometimes you can't predict your emotions. You know, I know that sometimes I don't act like it, but I'm a human too, you know. And so, but again, I'll just close up saying congrats to those guys. They played really well. You know, they deserve to win. And I know it sounds weird, as much as I dislike the losing, whatever there is a part in there of, you know, a lot of those coaches and players, and I wouldn't say excited, but, you know, I'm glad for them.
5: LSU falls to 2-1. Ole Miss improves to 3-0 on the year. How about Auburn hosting Florida? A game you heard on ESPN Radio. Gators go up 2 scores in the fourth quarter before breaking off this run.
6: Hand off, ball up the middle, burst through and more, 50 to the 40-yard line, to the 30, can they catch Jaden Ball? They will not. On fourth down, a long touchdown run, but is it coming back? There's a flag down at the line of scrimmage.
7: Play is a touchdown.
6: That's going to put Jaden Ball over 100 yards and plenty. 3 touchdowns and joins exclusive Florida Gators company, including the great Emmett Smith, of 4 consecutive games with at least 100 yards on the ground.
5: Now that score made it 40-24 Florida. However, the game, much different score as you get closer to the end. Final seconds now, Auburn or bring it within 1 score.
6: Philo takes a knee. The man who hadn't started a road game since high school has delivered Florida its 3rd win in 3 games to start the season. Gators 44, Auburn 39, Florida going to 3-0.
5: Now quarterback Aaron Philo and running back Jaden Ball spoke with College Football on ESPN Radio after the game.
9: Well, I'm here with Florida Gators quarterback Aaron Philo. Hey, big first road start for you.
0: What was it like?
8: It was unbelievable, man. To come to this place with this group of guys, like, we talked about it all week. This is all we need right here. And we get the job done. This is all we need. Thank you, Coach.
0: By the way, Alex Golish coming over, pure class from the Auburn head coach, coming over to Philo, the quarterback for the Florida Gators. So what have you learned about your squad that you didn't know through the first 3 weeks?
8: We're resilient, man. Like, things didn't go our way all the way in the game, and we bounced back. First quarter, you know, a little turnover there. We bounced back, and we played the game. It was awesome.
0: What about this guy standing next to me right now?
8: He's a dude, man. Like, I'm glad this dude's in the backfield with me, I'll tell you that.
0: I got Jaden Ball here now, guys. 162 yards. Yeah, you didn't know that?
9: No, I don't even look at it.
0: How'd it feel?
9: All right, we're going to go. We got a lot of work to do. I feel like we had a little bit too many penalties. We killed ourselves at times. The score could have been a lot different, but I'm glad we got the win.
0: What it meant to you when your head coach, John Sumrall, shows up at your house on Christmas Eve with his entire and his mom's dog to recruit you, what that mean to you to keep you here?
9: It honestly meant everything. Honestly, I can say that it showed so much character towards me and my family. It's bigger than just football. It's more about family, building connections, and we'll have this relationship forever.
0: As far as this squad, what should America know about the Florida Gators?
9: We back. We got a lot of work to do, and y'all going to see it. Everybody keep counting us out. Just keep doing it. We're going to be where our feet are. I can't wait to do it again.
0: Congratulations.
9: Thank you so much.
5: Let's now send it back to our crew. As Florida takes down Auburn on Saturday, here's Mark Kestisher and Kelly Stauffer, who had the call.
10: Judson, thank you very much. Florida and Auburn both won their first two games of the year, an SEC game tonight at Auburn. Big game, really, for two new young coaches for these teams. And John Sumrall's Florida Gators, Kelly, get a big win behind the running back he was able to keep at Florida, Jaden Baugh, who goes off for another 150-yard-plus game.
11: And we can say this now after the game, but we were talking about it during the week. On tape, it looked like Florida was further along than Auburn was in their kind of reset rebuild. And that's what it looked like tonight. Outside of the 16 penalties, which is a ton, by the way, by Florida, they do so many things right. They have a kind of a point guard quarterback in Aaron Philo that distributes the football, turn around and hand it to Jaden Baugh, or get it out to Burnell Brown III or Dallas Wilson. They don't even have a healthy Eric Singleton, who should be the third one in that set of triplets. So they have people. Offensive line is coming along. They love their tight end room. So offensively, I think they're set. And then I think Brad White, defensively, their defensive corner, is just starting over on that side of the ball to implement the things he wants to do. So I think they're in a really good place, and John Sumrall is really impressive.
10: Yeah, it's great. Look, Florida fans have seen good starts. Billy Napier had some good starts, and the league schedule came, and things went south. Could be injuries, just could have been overmatched. We'll find out in the next 6 weeks. This is a very tough schedule ahead for Florida. It starts with Ole Miss next week.
11: Yeah, you don't get many breaks in this conference. And fans can't do this. They can't go to practice and see what we can see and hear what we hear. But there's a new sheriff in town. I love Billy Napier, and I did before he ever got to Florida. But things are being done differently now in the weight room and on the practice field. There's an intentionality to it that program lacked. And so I would think you go with the proof of concept with John Sumrall. He did it at Troy. He did it at Tulane. He knows how to do it. It's just at a different level now.
10: Now he's 3-0 as the Florida head coach. Jaden Baugh runs for 162 yards, three touchdowns. Aaron Philo threw for 204 and a TD as well. Final score, the Florida Gators 44, Auburn Tigers 39. Now for Kelly Stauffer, I'm Mark Kestisher right here on the exclusive home of the College Football Playoff, ESPN Radio and the ESPN app. Let's go back to Judson Richards in the studio.
5: Mark Kelly, thank you. Great call yesterday afternoon. What do you say we run through some more college football games? Let's begin with number 2, Georgia at Arkansas. Georgia is 6-0 all-time in Fayetteville. That's tied for the Bulldogs' most road wins without a loss against a single opponent on Saturday. Well, the Bulldogs would make that record 7-0.
12: Dobbs, give it to Chauncey, running right. He stood up at the one, reaches across the end zone line, touchdown, Georgia. He slid it out there.
14: He refused to be denied. You couldn't keep Bowens out of the end zone. Took the extra effort to get across that goal line.
12: Third touchdown of the day for Chauncey Bowens.
5: The call on the Georgia Bulldog Sports Network. Georgia held Arkansas to just 17 yards on the ground. They win 45-17. Third-ranked Fighting Irish taking on unranked Michigan State. Notre Dame with a slim lead in the fourth, but some breathing room after this.
13: Carr with a snap, drops and looks to throw. He's looking Gilbert's way, going for it all. Deep ball down the near numbers. Diving catch. Yes, he got it again. Inside the five. 39-yard dart from Carr to Gilbert.
5: Notre Dame remains undefeated at 3-0. They win 27-10, the final. That call on the Notre Dame Radio Network. Two unranked, both 2-0. Clemson hosting Bill Belichick in North Carolina. We go to the fourth quarter, knotted at 20. Tigers with the ball.
13: Reynolds goes shotgun up that left hash. And is going to get it on the end around to Brown. Brown cuts it back up the middle. Turns it up. Field.
15: Let's go.
13: Has the first
15: Let's
13: down.
15: Go.
13: It's a 10-5 touchdown. Tyler Brown has just sealed it.
5: The call on the Clemson Tigers Sports Network. Clemson rallied from a 14-point first-half deficit to beat North Carolina 28-20 in a game that lasted nearly 6 hours following a two-and-a-half-hour fourth-quarter weather delay. Here's Dabo Swinney on the win after the game.
16: What a special moment to be a part of. It was a great win for our football team. It was a great start to ACC play. We grew up. You know, those games are not fun to be a part of, but if you're going to be a great team, you got to win some like that. I'm just really, really proud of our team and, you know, how they hung in there. I saw some confidence. I saw an unshakable belief.
5: How about the number one team in the country, Texas Longhorns, taking on UTSA? This one, not overly close.
17: First down, goal to go, Texas at the UTSA 1 yard line. Arch Manning under center. Manning has the snap, turns, hands it to Cooper, cuts inside, and he's across. Derek Cooper has his first touchdown as a Texas Longhorn, and it's the first touchdown of the second half for the Horns.
5: That's Craig Way from Learfield. Longhorns remain unbeaten. They win 30-6. Rutgers hosting 12th-ranked USC Trojans. Second quarter, USC stretches their lead.
18: A sixth-year senior for the Rutgers Scarlet Knights. Maiava straight back to pass, waiting, throws downfield, up in the air, catching it is Corey Sims at the 20, spins and turns, his man falls down, he does not, into the end zone he goes, and it's a touchdown USC.
5: The call on 710 ESPN LA, more USC, how about a 99-yarder in the third?
18: First and goal at the 9. Lonergan throws. Intercepted. This could go all the way back the other way. Prophet Brown at the 40. He's at the 30. He's at the other 30. 20. 10. Touchdown USC, and a game heartbreaker for Rutgers and a game maker for USC.
5: King Miller ran for 102 yards and a touchdown to help USC beat Rutgers with a final of 42-35. Sixth-ranked Ohio State hosting unranked Kent State. How about this moment for Jeremiah Smith?
19: First and 10, Ohio State at the Kent State 33-yard line. And Sayan, a quick toss caught by Smith on the right side, gets to the Kent State 20, motors his way up to the 11 before he is stopped at the 11 of Kent State. Jeremiah Smith making some people miss before defensive back Derek Jackson stops him. And the Buckeyes again are in the Giant Eagle red zone.
20: And that one will be for the record, I believe, Paul. He had 13 yards on his first catch, and that was 13-plus, I got to think.
19: I would think so, too, Jim.
5: Most receiving yards in OSU history for Jeremiah Smith. That was Paul Keels from Learfield. By the second quarter, this one was a boat race.
19: Snap to Sayan with 3 seconds left. Sayan rolling at his own 40 on the right side. Sayan now with the 43, cranks and fires. Deep down the right side for Brandon Ennis in the end zone. He catches it for a touchdown. Brandon Ennis in the middle of a bunch of Kent State defenders. Brandon Ennis hauls it in on a 49-yard touchdown Hail Mary pass from Julian Sayan. How about that to make it 34-0 Ohio State?
5: Buckeyes win 59-3. Number 14, Penn State hosting Buffalo.
27: So on first and 10, their own 30. They ran a brilliant two-minute drill last week. Back over the middle. Howard at the 45, 40, far side, 25, 20, 15, 10, 5. Touchdown, Penn State, 70 yards from Rocco Beck to Kobe Howard.
5: The Colony Penn State Sports Network Nittany Lions roll 55-13 over Buffalo. Unranked Western Kentucky hosting number 4 Indiana.
1: Here's the snap back to Hoover, and he looks to throw it. He's got a bomb. He's got his man open. Charlie Becker has to come back for it. Catches it 30, 20, down to the 15. Still going 5. Dives to the end zone. Touchdown, Indiana. 79 yards on the pass play from Josh Hoover to Charlie Becker. And Indiana puts another 6 on the board and starts to pull away.
5: That's Don Fisher from Learfield. Hoosiers cruise 38-0. Number 24, Oklahoma hosting New Mexico State. This one was close in the third. Sooners looking to throw.
15: They go quick. Mateer back to pass. Has time. He's going to let it fly deep. Satania behind the defense. Got it. 5. Touchdown. Isaiah Satania. A bomb. 53-yard touchdown pass. John Mateer to Isaiah Satania.
5: That's Toby Rowland from Learfield. Sooners win 14-6. Coming up next, we'll get you caught up with what's happening in the NL wildcard race and our top sound as well. 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
3: Judson, we're into college football and baseball pennant races. 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
4: 1-2 to Palacios. Ballpark roaring in the pitch. Fly ball, shallow right. Out goes Connor Falefa. It's dropping. It's down. Base hit. Palacios wins it. The Rays have won it 2-1. Down go the Red Sox, and down goes the magic number.
0: Number four.
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5: Second down and seven. One receiver wide to the left, man in motion across the formation. Simple handoff, Kewan Brown to the far side, to the 30, the 20, the 10. A right hand into the air, and his feet and the football into the end zone. Touchdown, Kewan Brown.
0: Number three.
3: Alabama's Keelan Russell takes it all the way, gives the Tide some cushion against Florida State. Chris Stewart had it from Learfield.
6: Stepping up Russell, he's going to get a first down. He's going to get a whole lot more. 45-40, still on his feet, 30, 20, 10, 5, gone. Touchdown, Keelan Russell. 57 yards, and Alabama adds to its lead. It's 39-28.
0: Number two.
3: A wild finish in Nashville with Vanderbilt's Miles Capers strip sack in the waning moments of what looked like a loss to North Carolina State. Andrew Allegretta from Learfield.
7: With 6 seconds to go, there's the snap. Bailey rolls toward the right. He waits. He is going to be sacked. Oh, it's a safety with one second. Did they knock the football loose? Oh, goodness. Did Miles Capers get the
8: touchdown?
7: Get the football.
8: Unbelievable.
7: Yes, sir. They knocked it loose. You've got to be kidding me. One of the most improbable finishes in the history of Vanderbilt football.
0: Number one.
3: Jalen Braxton of Ole Miss picks off Sam Levitt and holds off LSU. David Kellum called it from

0: Baseball Tonight podcast host. Join Hammer and Emma and discuss what now for the Yankees after putting Judge back on the IL.
1: Let's face it, they're up against it now with just, you know, 9 days left in the regular season. Given the fact that they put Judge on the 10-day injured list, they could get him back for the final game of the regular season. One more game of prep because, guys, he didn't look good, right? When he came off the injured list, it was his spring training and he was striking out in about a 60% of his at-bats. Now he goes back on the injured list. We don't know how serious this calf strain is. It is a grade one. And also, the other thing too, you know, normally in a situation like this, you'd think about, let's just put Judge at DH and move some other pieces around. It's not a roster that's easy to move around because Ben Rice, Luis Garcia, who was their big trade deadline acquisition, those guys have been playing a lot of first base and DH. What do you do with them? I was just reaching out to people today saying, could either one of those guys get reps in right field so you could squeeze Judge in at DH? It obviously is not a great situation for the Yankees.
0: No easy decisions either for Aaron Boone. Hey, leaders of the NL West, Los Angeles Dodgers facing the San Francisco Giants.
2: The 0-1 line drive in the short center field for a base hit. And the Dodgers are going to play a couple of more runs. DePaulo with a single in the center. The Dodgers a perfect 10-4 over the Giants.
0: That was the call on 570 LA Sports. Dodgers win with a final of 10-4. In the NL wildcard race, we woke Saturday morning with a three-way tie between the Cubs, Phillies, and the Padres. But after a Phillies loss to the Mets, a Cubs win over the Reds, and the Padres taking down the Marlins, it's now back to a two-way tie for that top spot between the Cubs and the Padres with seven games left to play. 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
3: Lane Kiffin makes his long-awaited return to Oxford as LSU takes on Ole Miss.
4: 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He's fighting to the goal line. 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
7: 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Did Miles Capers get the
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9: 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What a Saturday it was. We've got a top 10 college football upset. We've got the race to October around Major League Baseball, and we've got some hard feelings going down in the SEC. Let's begin there. A game with so much emotion involved, Oxford increased game day security as Lane Kiffin and his 7th-ranked LSU Tigers faced off with his previous team, the 8th-ranked Ole Miss Rebels. Before we get to the action, here was the narrative that Kiffin set early in the week.
10: I told the players today, man, like, you don't have anything to worry about as far as, like, attention on you all week and everything. There's just going to be so much attention, hatred, everything on me. I said, you just get to go play. And I said, really, the pressure's on them. They're the team that, you know, we won 7 games last year. They won 13. They return, you know, 2 Heisman candidates. How often does that ever happen in the same backfield? I mean, we had it one time with Matt Leinart and Reggie Bush, and second longest winning streak in the country. So you guys just get to go play, and the pressure is not on you.
9: Lane Kiffin 0-3 in his head coaching career in AP top 10 matchups, with all 3 losses coming when his time at Ole Miss. We go to the action now. Second quarter, in fact, it was the Rebels that looked like the ones playing free and easy.
4: Trips to the right for Ole Miss. LSU has got DBs all over the place. 2, 3 extras. Only a 3-man rush. Chambliss wants to throw. Steps up in the pocket. Fires toward the end zone. Got a man! It's in there! Deuce Alexander! Touchdown, Ole Miss! Holy smokes!
9: 24-7, Ole Miss goes up. David Kellum on the call for Learfield, but LSU would find their footing and tie the game in 24. We go to the fourth quarter now. Ole Miss in the red zone.
4: Trips to the right, short side of the field. Haz goes in motion. There's the snap. And it's a fake on a handoff, keeping it Chambliss. He runs left. He's in the 10. He's in the 5. He's in the end zone. He caught them with their britches down. Touchdown, Ole Miss.
9: Rebels get the touchdown and the 2-point conversion, so they're up 8. Tigers drive down the field, less than a minute to play. LSU in the red zone, but it's 4th and goal. Can they convert?
4: 4th and goal from the 6-yard line of Ole Miss. He brings a man in motion. There's the snap. Levitt wants to throw. Fires. It's batted up in the air and intercepted. It's picked off by Jalen Braxton. And the Ole Miss Rebels have stopped the LSU Tigers.
9: Ole Miss wins 32-24. We'll call it the Emotional Bowl. Lane Kiffin's old quarterback, Trinidad Chambliss, passes for 363 yards, 2 touchdowns. Chambliss spoke with Holly Rowe after the win.
11: Trinidad, you're just kind of looking around, soaking this in right now. What is this like in this moment for you and your team?
12: It's amazing.
13: Let's go, Lane. I love you, coach. Let's go. Let's go, baby. That's you.
12: God is good. God is so good. Our team is resilient, and I love them so much. I'm speechless. So I got my mouth piece in.
11: There were a couple of moments in this game right before the half, a minute 27, you take it down and score. Again, late in this game, you run it in with your legs. Why are you so great in these with Trinidad?
12: I just trust in God. I trust in my preparation as well. We've worked our butts off this whole week and this whole year. And it's just go out and do it. You know, there's no thinking at that point. Just go out and go ball.
11: As you watch your defense try to close it out on that last goal line stand, what's going through your mind?
12: Just praying. I pray with Deuce, Horatio, and Jonte Cook. I say, God, if it's in your will for us to win, amen. But if not, you know, we'll give you all the glory and praise. But let us get this stop one time.
11: It's such a unique game. You are here with this huge moment because of Lane Kiffin, but you had to beat him tonight. What was this dynamic like for you?
12: It was a little weird seeing him on the other sideline and seeing the other coaches. But it is what it is, you know. We're competitors at the end of the day. It's just a football game, but I'm glad we got the win.
11: What is special about this Ole Miss team?
12: We don't quit. A lot of people may doubt us. They always doubt Ole Miss. I don't know why. We're here now. We're here to compete.
9: Ole Miss head coach Pete Golding, the winning head coach, he was asked if this win meant more.
14: You know, I just told our team in there, I was like, look, I don't think anybody came here to beat LSU. I mean, that's not what our goal was coming in and working so hard in the offseason summer. It wasn't just to win one football game. I told them, yes, is it sweet? Absolutely. And go enjoy, you know, it tonight for sure. But, you know, we got to come back to work tomorrow. We got a really, really good Florida team next week. And so it wasn't the Super Bowl, and we didn't make it to be the Super Bowl. I think the goals and the expectations that Glenn and Keith have set for this place isn't about winning one football game in September. And so am I super proud of them? Absolutely. But, you know, that's 3 years since we've been here that we've come home with that trophy. I mean, that's an expectation here, as it should be. And so really proud of our guys and our coaches, really happy for our fans. I couldn't be happier for Glenn and for Keith. I'm really grateful for the opportunity they presented to me, which they didn't have to. I think it was a full circle moment for a lot of people, that no player, no person's bigger than anybody else. And this place has been built the right way with really good people, and the trajectory is up, and that's where it's going to continue to go.
9: Let's hear from Lane Kiffin after the game on his emotions following this loss.
15: Like I said, probably not what I would have thought. It was just a lot, you know, coming in, and I'm sure that'll be criticized, whatever, but there's a lot of stuff. Like I said, 6 years here and a lot of things and a lot of life-changing experiences and a lot of really good people that helped me through some really hard times.
16: How is it different than you expected?
15: I just thought it'd probably be more in like the competitive mode, you know, and just kind of embrace it. And it was just a little bit, I don't know, sometimes you can't predict your emotions. You know, I know that sometimes I don't act like it, but I'm a human too, you know. And so, but again, I'll just close up saying congrats to those guys. They played really well. You know, they deserve to win. And I know it sounds weird, as much as I dislike the losing, whatever, there is a part in there of, you know, a lot of those coaches and players, and I wouldn't say excited, but, you know, I'm glad for him.
9: Kiffin is now 0-4 in his head coaching career in AP top 10 matchups. Ninth-ranked Texas A&M Aggies hosting unranked Kentucky. The Aggies looking to start a season with 45-plus points in three straight games for the first time in program history. Let's go to the third quarter. Tight ball game, tied at 7. Wildcats with the ball.
17: Trips to the right. Tight end left is Rodriguez. Patterson in to spell Baxter at the running back to the left of Minchie, who's out of the shotgun. Makes a play fake, setting up deep. All kinds of time. Throws, man, wide open inside the 20. It's a catch for Kentucky, and it's a touchdown for Kentucky. Kenny Darby makes the grab again, wide open, and what a run after the catch of about 18 yards.
9: The call on JMI Sports Network, and from there, Kentucky never looked back on their way to a major upset.
17: Two wideouts at a tight end to the right, one wideout left for Marcel Reed. Marcus Gardner corner. Stunt up front, but A&M picks it up. Contain Reed in the pocket. He shifts to his left. He throws down the near side, and it's intercepted! Jordan Castell with a leaping interception at the 6-yard line.
18: Yeah, that was a boomer, man.
17: Then she drops to the knee again. And Will Stein pumping his fist as he skips off the sideline for the post-game handshake. The eyes of Texas are closed tight. They don't want to look at the scoreboard, which shows Kentucky defeating number 9, Texas A&M, 31-21 here in College Station.
9: Kentucky beat a ranked opponent for the first time since taking down number 6 Mississippi back in September of 2024. Kentucky defensive end Sam Green joined College Football on ESPN Radio.
19: Sam, you get the win today, a couple big plays by your defense. How much did the week of preparation and what you looked at carry over into the win today?
20: It was huge. It was huge. The preference from Coach Stein, the whole coaching staff, you know, we won't be denied. We won't be denied like we was in the fourth quarter versus Alabama. So, you know, we learned from that, and, you know, we brought it on the road to Texas A&M and got a dub.
19: You know, Coach Stein, in his first couple of games trying to change the culture with your program, how big a win is that for this team and for Coach to validate some of the work that you guys have put in early on this season?
20: It was huge, you know, especially on the road, coming, playing an SEC team, a great SEC team, and Texas A&M. You know, it's hard to win an SEC on the road, so it was huge for everybody.
19: You're taking on a quarterback in Marcel Reed, who is in the Heisman conversation, has stacked a couple of really good years at A&M. What was the key to defending him today and forcing him in to a couple of turnovers?
20: You know, we was disguising, you know, make something look different. And, you know, we knew he was going to throw us some questionable passes. We just had to make the play.
19: Six total tackles for you with the TFL as well. What allowed you to have some of the success that you did on the field?
20: You know, preparation, like you said earlier, in practice, making plays in practice and just carrying on to the game, studying, film, everything.
19: Wanted to ask you about your quarterback, Kenny Minchie, who had a really good day, 14 of 18, 252 yards and a pair of touchdowns. A guy who is getting accustomed to the system but played really well on a big stage today. That's a tough environment in College Station. How impressed were you with the performance that he put together today?
20: I wasn't impressed at all, really. You know, Kenny Minchie is a dog, and we know that. And, you know, we're going to ride behind him when he's up and when he's down, you know. So I feel like he made them plays in practice all spring, all camp, and all this week. So, you know, it ain't no surprise to me.
21: Again, unranked Kentucky knocks off ninth-ranked Texas A&M Aggies head coach Mike Elko on the loss.
22: Hats off to Kentucky. They came in here and they beat our ass. Not good enough from us on any level, coaching, playing, performing, physicality, anything. And so it's on me. I own it. It's my program. I'm in charge of it, and we have to get it fixed.
21: Elko on any positive takeaways.
22: There's no positives, not an ounce of a positive anywhere. There's a product that's not good enough that starts with me. I did not do a good enough job of coaching this team, preparing this team, and getting this team to ready to play this week. So I don't take any positives from this game.
21: We'll see where the Aggies go from there. How about 10th-ranked Alabama hosting unranked Florida State? Last year, the Seminoles hosted then 8th-ranked Alabama start the season and beat them 31-17. Second quarter, deja vu all over again. FSU handling Bama.
23: 10 minutes and counting, second quarter. Two tight ends to the right, Riles and Thomas. Two receivers left, Danzy and Deuce. Promo to the right of Daniels in the gun. There's a fake the handoff. Look out, Daniels in trouble. Now he'll run. Cuts it back towards the end zone. He's in! Touchdown, Florida State! Touchdown!
21: The Colin Seminole Sports Network, 21-6 lead for the Seminoles, but unlike last year, Bama responds in the second half.
24: 43-yard line as they have to get to the 46 to move the chains. Two wideouts near side, one left. Make it two left now. It's a tight end shifts over. Stepping up Russell. He's going to get a first down. He's going to get a whole lot more. 45, 40. Still on his feet. 30, 20, 10, 5. Gone. Touchdown, Keelan Russell. 57 yards. And Alabama adds to its lead. It's 39-28.
21: That's Chris Stewart from Learfield. It would take every ounce of offense from the Crimson Tide to hold off Florida State.
24: First and 10, Bama. Rico Scott in the slot. RC Dub wide right. Tight ends left and right for Alabama. The handoff goes to the little man.

0: 2:15 to go.
1: Keylon Russell threw for 320 yards and three touchdowns and ran for another score as Alabama overcame a 15-point deficit to beat Florida State 50-36. Russell joined ESPN's Katie George after the game.
2: Here's Katie.
3: Thanks, Sean. Keylon, today was a wild day. Two long delays. You guys get off to a slow start. Florida State's throwing punch after punch. How do you think you and your teammates handled everything?
4: Yeah, you know, Coach DeBoer simply said it. The easiest way is, you know, it's 15 rounds in a fight. You know, we got four quarters in the game. You know, they're going to throw a punch, but it's about how we're going to respond to it. And we responded like monsters out there. You know, we wasn't going to go down without a fight. We knew coming into this game it was going to be solid. Thank you, man. And we knew that it was going to be a game full of adversity. We knew that we wasn't going to be able to get the things. They had 2 weeks to prepare. We knew we was going to come in this game and not be sure on some things, but our team was fully prepared for the attack that it was coming with. And just really proud of these guys, man. They come out here. We had two lightning delays. Stay humble. Stay ready to go out there and just do the things. And we came out here and just, you know, put on for the city.
3: Well, you're proving that you're the total package, that you can do it all. What's it like owning this role of being the starting quarterback at Alabama?
4: I mean, it's a blessing, but I got long ways to go. You know, still developing. Three things, you know, coach always says is, you know, you keep completions, you keep the ball going forward, and you not take sacks or any negative plays. And I feel like we did that fairly well today. You know, responding off of last week, having three turnovers, I knew I had to come in this game, limit the turnovers, the mistakes, stop playing like a rookie, stop playing timid, you know, just being calm in the pocket. And I think I showed that a lot today. But, I mean, I wouldn't have done anything without this team. I mean, these guys, like I said, they came out ready to dominate. And, man, we put up 50, man. I'm just so blessed, and I'm, you know, so glad that, you know, I'm on this team right now.
3: Congratulations, 3-0 start. Well done.
4: Thank you so much.
1: All right, a 50-burger there for Alabama. Let's get to a wild conclusion between two unranked NC State on the road facing Vanderbilt. At one point, Vandy trailed 24-7 in the third quarter, but the Commodores climbed back in it. We go to the final seconds. NC State clinging to a 31-28 lead deep in their own territory.
5: With 6 seconds to go, there's the snap. Bailey rolls toward the right. He waits. He waits. He is going to be sacked. Oh, it's a safety with one second. Did they knock the football loose? Oh, goodness. Did Miles Capers get the
6: touchdown? Touchdown!
5: Oh, get the football.
6: Unbelievable.
5: Yes, sir. They knocked it loose. You've got to be kidding me. One of the most improbable finishes in the history of Vanderbilt football.
1: The call from Andrew Allegretta from Learfield. Miles Capers forced the fumble. Caden Daniels recovered just before time expired to give Vanderbilt a stunning 35-31 win over NC State. Vandy improves to 3-0. Vanderbilt head coach Clark Lee on winning the way they did.
7: I've never been a part of a game that ends that way. So all I can tell you is plenty of teams find a way out at the finish. This group found a way to win it. And I'm proud of them for that.
1: Vandy certainly found a way. Hey, coming to Max, the race to October continues in Major League Baseball. Could Boston clinch a playoff spot on Saturday and back to a busy college football Saturday as well? That's all coming up. This is Dishon, Sports Center All Night on ESPN Radio.
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1: 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More on Lane Kiffin's return to Oxford coming up shortly. But first, let's get to some meaningful September baseball. Red Sox facing the Rays. Now, Boston with a chance to clinch that second wild card spot with the win and either a loss by the Rangers or the Astros. But first things first, the Red Sox are going to take care of business. We go to the bottom of the ninth. This one in Tampa, knotted at one.
2: 1-2 to Palacios. Ballpark roaring in the pitch. Fly ball, shallow right. Out goes Connor Falefa. It's dropping. It's down. Base hit. Palacios wins it. The Rays have won it 2-1. Down go the Red Sox, and down goes the magic number.
1: The call on 620 WDAE. The Rays walk off the Sox with a final of 2-1. So, let's check out the AL West wildcard race now. Rangers leading the division by a game atop Houston. Astros hosting the Braves. A game heard right here on ESPN Radio. Bases juice for Ronald in the seventh.
3: Bases full of Braves. Abreu to the belt. He brings it home. Swinging a fly ball, deep left center field, way back it goes, it's toward the wall, and it's gone! It's a grand slam for Acuna, and Atlanta leads it 5-2. Number 20 for Acuna, he stood and watched, he knew it the moment it left his bat. He's high-stepping toward third, much to the delight of Braves fans here in Houston. He has stunned the Astros with a grand slam off of Abreu here in the seventh inning.
1: Braves double up the Astros by a final of 6-3. Now that opens the door for the Rangers to extend their division lead. Texas hosting the Blue Jays now. Rangers leading 3-1 in the sixth.
4: And now the pitch. And that's hit to deep left field. Straw going back. It is over his head. It's off the track and off the wall. Young just now at third being waved home. Stopping at third is Nimmo. It's an RBI double for Wyatt Langford and a 4-1 Ranger lead.
1: They call 105-3. The Fan. Rangers win 6-2. Their division lead now is now up to two games. Good race in the AL Central between the White Sox and the Guardians. Let's begin with the Southsiders. Bottom of the sixth, Sox with a 2-1 lead. Third baseman Miguel Vargas at the dish.
5: The pitch.
6: Vargas in the air, out into left. It is deep. Oh, baby! Out of here!
7: No, you didn't! You didn't call that! Keep talking.
6: Number 33.
1: Good one for Miguel Vargas with his 33rd of the year. The call on ESPN 1000. The White Sox go on to win that game. So how about the Guardians? Could they keep pace? They need a win to remain atop the AL Central with the Sox. Bottom of the first, Guardians jumped on the Athletics early.
8: Here's the 2-1. Swung on, and there's a high fly ball, left center field. Does it have enough to get to the bleachers? It is a home run. They call it a home run for Angel Martinez. It just did make it over the 19-foot high wall. A two-run shot, 5-2 Cleveland.
1: The call on WTAM 1100. Guardians win 12-6, so the Guardians and the White Sox remain tied atop the AL Central. How about the best team in baseball? Brewers taking on the Orioles and heading towards a shutout.
9: Ashby has the one he wants. The 2-2 pitch. And he dropped a curveball in there for a called third strike. The Brewers shut out the Orioles 1-0 here today, and they tie their franchise record with their 97th victory of the season. Back-to-back years with at least 97 wins, and the Brewers have seven more chances to set a new standard before it's all said and done.
1: The call on 620 WTMJ. All right, we go back to college football now. 16th-ranked SMU Mustangs in Louisville taking on 23rd-ranked Cardinals. SMU 4-0 all-time against Louisville, including wins in each of the last two seasons. We go to the fourth quarter. Mustangs leading 31-28, but not for long.
10: Second down and seven. One receiver wide to the left. Man in motion across the formation. Simple handoff. Kewan Brown to the far side. To the 30, the 20, the 10. A right hand into the air. And his feet and the football into the end zone. Touchdown, Kewan Brown. 53 yards. It's his second touchdown run of over 50 yards today, and Louisville snatches the advantage back from SMU. 34-31, 10:02 to go, fourth quarter.
1: That was a game heard right here on ESPN Radio. Louisville finished with 265 yards on the ground on 37 carries with 8 plays of at least 12 yards. Brown ran for a career-high 163 yards, 41-31, the final there. More coming up on ESPN Radio.
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17: I'm Ed McIntosh from Q2. Areas of fog and rain showers here through the early part of the day. Temperatures will move up into the low 60s. Patches of fog could persist well into the afternoon. Overnight temperatures will drop down into the low 50s with showers ending. Tomorrow, patchy morning fog, then clearing, low 70s.
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1: Move by head coach Pete Golding of Ole Miss to go for two on that last touchdown. He was asked after the game why he went for two.
23: So, you know, the plan always was in certain situations, it's really hard when you get scored on in a situation where you're not supposed to be going for two. You send a field goal block unit out there and then you try to catch people with 12 or make them burn a timeout or anything like that. And then if they jump, well, then it's half the distance and you got a real decision to make. Are you going to get closer at some point on that for a yard and a half? Well, then we did it again and they did it again. And so then at that point, you know, if we can't get a half yard, right, to get it to eight, to make sure that you don't lose the game, you know, worst case scenario that you're going to overtime, then we shouldn't win the game. So it was something that we worked throughout the week that our guys executed at a high level.
1: I can only imagine how many eyes were on this one on ABC. A big win for their program, including here's Golding on the expectations at Ole Miss.
23: Since 23, I mean, you feel like it's a failure if you're not winning 10 games. And I remember when I first was making the move over here, it was the year after they lost five. I was like, man, if we can go over there and average 10 a year, they'll build statues of everybody. And then after year two, it's like, man, if we don't go to the Natty, it's a bust. And like, it feels like Tuscaloosa again. And that's how it should be, because that's what they've invested into this place. And when you have elite leadership from the top and it's vertically aligned, that's what it should be. And so that's the expectation here. And we're not running from that. And you got to have really good players to be able to do that. You got to have really good coaches to be able to do that, and you got to have funds to be able to do it, and our leadership's the best in the country, and we got everything we need.
1: Now on the losing side, here's Lane Kiffin after the game on his emotions following the loss.
24: Like I said, probably not what I would have thought. It was just a lot, you know, coming in, and I'm sure that'll be criticized, whatever, but there's a lot of stuff. Like I said, 6 years here and a lot of things and a lot of life-changing experiences and a lot of really good people that helped me through some really hard times.
25: How's it different than you expected?
24: I just thought it'd probably be more in like the competitive mode, you know, and just kind of embrace it. And it was just a little bit, I don't know, sometimes you can't predict your emotions. You know, I know that sometimes I don't act like it, but I'm a human too, you know. And so, but again, I'll just close up saying congrats to those guys. They played really well. You know, they deserve to win. And I know it sounds weird, as much as I dislike the losing, whatever, there is a part in there of, you know, a lot of those coaches and players, and I wouldn't say excited, but, you know, I'm glad for them.
1: LSU falls to 2-1. Ole Miss improves to 3-0 on the year. How about Auburn hosting Florida? A game you heard on ESPN Radio. Gators go up two scores in the fourth quarter before breaking off this run.
26: Handoff, ball up the middle, burst through and more, 50 to the 40-yard line, to the 30, can they catch Jaden Ball? They will not. On fourth down, a long touchdown run, but is it coming back? There's a flag down at the line of scrimmage.
27: Play is a touchdown.
26: That's going to put Jaden Ball over 100 yards and plenty. Three touchdowns and joins exclusive Florida Gators company, including the great Emmitt Smith, of four consecutive games with at least 100 yards on the ground.
1: Now that score made it 40-24 Florida. However, the game, much different score as you get closer to the end. Final seconds now, Auburn or bring it within one score.
26: Philo takes a knee. The man who hadn't started a road game since high school has delivered Florida its third win in three games to start the season. Gators 44, Auburn 39, Florida going to 3-0.
1: Now quarterback Aaron Philo and running back Jaden Ball spoke with College Football on ESPN Radio after the game.
28: Well, I'm here with Florida Gators quarterback Aaron Philo. Hey, big first road start for you. What was it like?
29: It was unbelievable, man. To come to this place with this group of guys, like, we talked about it all week. This is all we need right here. and we get the job done. This is all we need. Thank you, Coach.
0: By the way, Alex Golis coming over, pure class from the Auburn head coach, coming over to Philo, the quarterback for the Florida Gators. So what have you learned about your squad that you didn't know through the first 3 weeks?
29: We're resilient, man. Like, things didn't go our way all the way in the game, and we bounced back. First quarter, you know, a little turnover there. We bounced back, and we played the game. It was awesome.
0: What about this guy standing next to me right now?
29: He's a dude, man. Like, I'm glad this dude's in the backfield with me, I'll tell you that.
0: I got Jaden Ball here now, guys. 162 yards. No, you didn't know that?
3: No, I don't even look at it.
0: How'd it feel?
3: All right, we're going to go. We got a lot of work to do. I feel like we had a little bit too many penalties. We killed ourselves at times. The score could have been a lot different, but I'm glad we got the win.
0: What it meant to you when your head coach, John Sumrall, shows up at your house on Christmas Eve with his entire and his mom's dog to recruit you, what that mean to you to keep you here?
3: It honestly meant everything. Honestly, I can say that it showed so much character towards me and my family. It's bigger than just football. It's more than about family, building connections, and we'll have this relationship forever.
0: As far as this squad, what should America know about the Florida Gators?
3: We back. We got a lot of work to do, and y'all going to see it. Everybody keep counting us out. Just keep doing it. We're going to be where our feet are. I can't wait to do it again.
0: Congratulations.
3: Thank you so much.
4: Let's now send it back to our crew. As Florida takes down Auburn on Saturday, here's Mark Kestisher and Kelly Stauffer who had the call.
5: Judson, thank you very much. Florida and Auburn both won their first two games of the year, an SEC game tonight at Auburn. Big game, really, for two new young coaches for these teams. And John Sumrall's Florida Gators, Kelly, get a big win behind the running back he was able to keep at Florida, Jaden Baugh, who goes off for another 150-yard-plus game.
6: And we can say this now after the game, but we were talking about it during the week. On tape, it looked like Florida was further along than Auburn was in their kind of reset rebuild. And that's what it looked like tonight. Outside of the 16 penalties, which is a ton, by the way, by Florida, they do so many things right. They have a kind of a point guard quarterback in Aaron Philo that distributes the football, turn around and hand it to Jaden Baugh, or get it out to Burnell Brown III or Dallas Wilson. They don't even have a healthy Eric Singleton, who should be the third one in that set of triplets. So they have people. Offensive line is coming along. They love their tight end room. So offensively, I think they're set. And then I think Brad White, defensively, their defensive corner, is just starting over on that side of the ball to implement the things he wants to do. So I think they're in a really good place, and John Sumrall is really impressive.
5: Yeah, it's great. Look, Florida fans have seen good starts. Billy Napier had some good starts, and the league schedule came, and things went south. Could be injuries, just could have been overmatched. We'll find out in the next 6 weeks. This is a very tough schedule ahead for Florida. It starts with Ole Miss next week.
6: Yeah, you don't get many breaks in this conference. And fans can't do this. They can't go to practice and see what we can see and hear what we hear. But there's a new sheriff in town. I love Billy Napier, and I did before he ever got to Florida. But things are being done differently now in the weight room and on the practice field. There's an intentionality to it that program lacked. And so I would think you go with the proof of concept with John Sumrall. He did it at Troy. He did it at Tulane. He knows how to do it. It's just at a different level now.
5: Now he's 3-0 as the Florida head coach. Jaden Baugh runs for 162 yards, three touchdowns. Aaron Philo threw for 204 and a TD as well. Final score, the Florida Gators 44, Auburn Tigers 39. Now for Kelly Stauffer, I'm Mark Kestisher right here on the exclusive home of the College Football Playoff, ESPN Radio and the ESPN app. Let's go back to Judson Richards in the studio.
4: Mark Kelly, thank you. Great call yesterday afternoon. What do you say we run through some more college football games? Let's begin with number two, Georgia at Arkansas. Georgia is 6-0 all-time in Fayetteville. That's tied for the Bulldogs' most road wins without a loss against a single opponent on Saturday. Well, the Bulldogs would make that record 7-0.
7: Dogs give it to Chauncey, running right. He stood up at the one, reaches across the end zone line. Touchdown, Georgia. He slid it out there.
8: He refused to be denied. You couldn't keep Bowens out of the end zone. Took the extra effort to get across that goal line.
7: Third touchdown of the day for Chauncey Bowens.
4: The call on the Georgia Bulldog Sports Network. Georgia held Arkansas to just 17 yards on the ground. They win 45-17. Third-ranked Fighting Irish taking on unranked Michigan State. Notre Dame with a slim lead in the fourth, but some breathing room after this.
9: Carr with a snap, drops and looks to throw. He's looking Gilbert's way, going for it all. Deep ball down the near numbers. Diving catch. Yes, he got it again. Inside the five. 39-yard dart from Carr to Gilbert.
4: Notre Dame remains undefeated at 3-0. They win 27-10, the final. That call on the Notre Dame Radio Network. Two unranked, both 2-0. Clemson hosting Bill Belichick in North Carolina. We go to the fourth quarter, knotted at 20. Tigers with the ball.
9: Reynolds goes shotgun up that left hash. And is going to get it on the end around to Brown. Brown cuts it back up the middle. Turns it upfield.
10: Let's go.
9: Has the first
10: Let's
9: down.
10: Go.
9: It's a 10-5 touchdown. Tyler Brown has just sealed it.
4: The call on the Clemson Tigers Sports Network. Clemson rallied from a 14-point first-half deficit to beat North Carolina 28-20 in a game that lasted nearly 6 hours following a two-and-a-half-hour fourth-quarter weather delay. Here's Dabo Swinney on the win after the game.
11: What a special moment to be a part of. It was a great win for our football team. It was a great start to ACC play. We grew up. You know, those games are not fun to be a part of, but if you're going to be a great team, you got to win some like that. I'm just really, really proud of our team and, you know, how they hung in there. I saw some confidence. I saw an unshakable belief.
4: How about the number one team in the country, Texas Longhorns, taking on UTSA? This one, not overly close.
13: First down, goal to go, Texas at the UTSA 1 yard line. Arch Manning under center. Manning has the snap, turns, hands it to Cooper, cuts inside, and he's across. Derek Cooper has his first touchdown as a Texas Longhorn, and it's the first touchdown of the second half for the Horns.
4: That's Greg Way from Learfield. Longhorns remain unbeaten. They win 30-6. Rutgers hosting 12th-ranked USC Trojans. Second quarter, USC stretches their lead.
14: A sixth-year senior for the Rutgers Scarlet Knights. Maiava straight back to pass, waiting, throws downfield, up in the air, catching it is Corey Sims at the 20, spins and turns, his man falls down, he does not, into the end zone he goes, and it's a touchdown USC.
4: The call on 710 ESPN LA, more USC, how about a 99-yarder in the third?
14: First and goal at the 9. Lonergan throws. Intercepted. This could go all the way back the other way. Prophet Brown at the 40. He's at the 30. He's at the other 30. 20. 10. Touchdown USC, and a game heartbreaker for Rutgers and a game maker for USC.
4: King Miller ran for 102 yards and a touchdown to help USC beat Rutgers with a final of 42-35. Sixth-ranked Ohio State hosting unranked Kent State. How about this moment for Jeremiah Smith?
16: First and 10, Ohio State at the Kent State 33-yard line. And saying a quick toss caught by Smith on the right side, gets to the Kent State 20, motors his way up to the 11 before he is stopped at the 11 of Kent State. Jeremiah Smith making some people miss before defensive back Derek Jackson stops him. And the Buckeyes again are in the Giant Eagle red zone.
17: And that one will be for the record, I believe, Paul. He had 13 yards on his first catch, and that was 13-plus, I got to think.
16: I would think so, too, Jim.
4: Most receiving yards in OSU history for Jeremiah Smith. That was Paul Keels from Learfield. By the second quarter, this one was a boat race.
16: Snap to Sain with 3 seconds left. Sain rolling at his own 40 on the right side. Sain now at the 43, cranks and fires. Deep down the right side for Brandon Ennis in the end zone. He catches it for a touchdown. Brandon Ennis in the middle of a bunch of Kent State defenders. Brandon Ennis hauls it in on a 49-yard touchdown Hail Mary pass from Julian Sain. How about that to make it 34-0 Ohio State?
4: Buckeyes win 59-3. Number 14, Penn State hosting Buffalo.
18: So on first and 10, their own 30. They ran a brilliant two-minute drill last week. Back over the middle. Howard at the 45, 40, far side, 25, 20, 15, 10, 5. Touchdown, Penn State, 70 yards from Rocco Beck to Kobe Howard.
4: The Colony Penn State Sports Network Nittany Lions roll 55-13 over Buffalo. Unranked Western Kentucky hosting number 4 Indiana.
2: Here's the snap back to Hoover, and he looks to throw it. He's got a bomb. He's got his man open. Charlie Becker has to come back for it. Catches it 30, 20, down to the 15. Still going 5. Dives to the end zone. Touchdown, Indiana. 79 yards on the pass play from Josh Hoover to Charlie Becker. And Indiana puts another 6 on the board and starts to pull away.
4: That's Don Fisher from Learfield Hoosiers cruise 38-0. Number 24, Oklahoma hosting New Mexico State. This one was close in the third. Sooners looking to throw.
10: They go quick. Mateer back to pass. Has time. He's going to let it fly deep. Satania behind the defense. Got it. 5. Touchdown. Isaiah Satania. A bomb. 53-yard touchdown pass. John Mateer to Isaiah Satania.
4: That's Toby Rowland from Learfield. Sooners win 14-6. Coming up next, we'll get you caught up with what's happening in the NL wildcard race and our top sound as well. 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
3: Judson, we're into college football and baseball pennant races. We start with Tampa Bay's Richie Palacios' walk-off single, The Call, from 620 WDAE.
4: 1-2 to Palacios. Ballpark roaring in the pitch. Fly ball, shallow right. Out goes Connor Falefa. It's dropping. It's down. Base hit. Palacios wins it. The Rays have won it 2-1. Down go the Red Sox, and down goes the magic number.
0: Number four.
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5: Second down and seven. One receiver wide to the left, man in motion across the formation. Simple handoff, Kewan Brown to the far side, to the 30, the 20, the 10. A right hand into the air, and his feet and the football into the end zone. Touchdown, Kewan Brown.
0: Number three.
3: Alabama's Keelan Russell takes it all the way, gives the Tide some cushion against Florida State. Chris Stewart had it from Learfield.
6: Stepping up Russell, he's going to get a first down. He's going to get a whole lot more. 45-40, still on his feet, 30, 20, 10, 5, gone. Touchdown, Keelan Russell. 57 yards, and Alabama adds to its lead. It's 39-28.
0: Number two.
3: A wild finish in Nashville with Vanderbilt's Miles Capers strip sack in the waning moments of what looked like a loss to North Carolina State. Andrew Allegretta from Learfield.
7: With 6 seconds to go, there's the snap. Bailey rolls toward the right. He waits. He waits. He is going to be sacked. Oh, it's a safety with one second. Did they knock the football loose? Oh, goodness. Did Miles Capers get the
8: touchdown? Touchdown.
7: Get the football.
8: Unbelievable.
7: Yes, sir. They knocked it loose. You've got to be kidding me. One of the most improbable finishes in the history of Vanderbilt football.
0: Number one.
3: Jalen Braxton of Ole Miss picks off Sam Levitt and holds off LSU. David Kellum called it from Learfield.
9: Fourth and goal from the 6-yard line of Ole Miss. He brings a man in motion. There's the snap. Levitt wants to throw, fires. It's batted up in the air and intercepted. It's picked off by Jalen Braxton, and the Ole Miss Rebels have stopped the LSU Tigers.
1: Marty, well done. Thank you. And speaking of, we will get back to so much of this, including baseball. Let's begin here. Yankees are close to clinching the top spot in the AL wild card. The question is, how's the health of star slugger Aaron Judge? Buster Olney, ESPN Baseball Insider.

0: H and move some other pieces around. It's not a roster that's easy to move around because Ben Rice, Luis Garcia was their big trade deadline acquisition. Those guys have been playing a lot of first base and DH. What do you do with them? I was just reaching out to people today saying, could either one of those guys get reps in right field so you could squeeze Judge in at DH? It obviously is not a great situation for the Yankees.
1: No easy decisions either for Aaron Boone. Hey, leaders of the NL West, Los Angeles Dodgers facing the San Francisco Giants.
2: The 0-1 line drive into short center field for a base hit. And the Dodgers are going to play a couple of more runs. DePaulo with a single into center. The Dodgers a perfect 10-4 over the Giants.
1: That was the call on 570 LA Sports. Dodgers win 10-4. Now in the NL wildcard race, we woke Saturday morning with a three-way tie between the Cubs, Phillies, and the Padres. But after a Phillies loss to the Mets, a Cubs win over the Reds, and the Padres taking down the Marlins, it's now back to a two-way tie for that top spot between the Cubs and the Padres with seven games left to play. That will do it for us. For our producer, Stephen Risser, our technical director is Michael Williams. I'm Judson Richards. Best week ever is next. 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
14: Hi, I'm Ryan Blaney, a third-generation race car driver, and we dedicate a lot of our time to going as fast as possible. My Grandpa Lou is the reason why my dad and I started racing, and I'm really proud to follow in his tracks. 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I've learned a lot on this journey with my Grandpa Lou, and the memories of my grandpa will always be with me. It's important to notice if older family members are acting differently.
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0: Center.
1: I'm Ed Mangan. The much-anticipated matchup between Ole Miss and LSU lived up to its hype, and Rebels fans got their win and the revenge against their old coach. Ole Miss defeated Lane Kiffin's Tigers 32-24. After the game, Rebels head coach Pete Golding tried to keep everything in perspective, but did acknowledge what the victory meant to the program.
2: You know, I just told our team in there, I was like, look, I don't think anybody came here to beat LSU. I mean, that's not what our goal was coming in and working so hard in the offseason summer. It wasn't just to win one football game. I told them, yes, is it sweet? Absolutely.
1: It was a big night for Ole Miss quarterback Trinidad Chambliss. He threw for 363 yards and two touchdowns. The upset of the night came in College Station, where number 9 Texas A&M fell to Kentucky 31-21. West Virginia went to 3-0 by beating 25th-ranked Virginia 38-27. And a high-scoring affair, number 10 Alabama down Florida State 50-36. To the baseball playoff races, where Texas is now on top of the AL West. The Rangers beat the Blue Jays 6-2, while the Astros fell to the Braves 6-3. The win for Atlanta also reduced its magic number to clinch the National League East to 1 with the help of the Phillies' 10-3 loss to the Mets. Philadelphia falls to third behind San Diego and Chicago in the NL wildcard standings. The Padres' 7-6 win over the Marlins was their 12th victory in 13 games. NFL news, according to the NFL Network's Ian Rapoport, Ravens pass rusher Trey Hendrickson is expected to play today against the Saints, despite dealing with a broken finger. According to ESPN's Jeremy Fowler, Panthers pass rusher Patrick Jones II is not expected to play against the Falcons due to a back injury.
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5: Oh, indeed it is, reunited, and it feels so good. 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Hello, sunshine. How many hours of sleep did you get last night?
6: Good morning. I'm around 4 hours right now. What are you pulling this morning?
5: Three and a half.
6: Okay.
5: Three and a hook. Watching that LSU Ole Miss stunner at the end of that night and trying to get to bed after that. Woke up around 4:30 doing notes. And my goodness, there's so much to get into as week three of college football delivered. I don't think the sport's broken. I got to be honest with you. I've seen a bunch of commercials. I think we might have people, I think the television ratings might be pretty decent from last night. We'll also get into week two of the National Football League. Looking forward to all of those games. I don't want to waste any time. We got to get into it right now, CC, with this.
0: This is the biggest story of the week ever.
5: We knew it was going to be a scene. We knew it was going to be a movie, and it lived up to the hype. Unless you turn the game off in the first half, because basically that's kind of how it felt. Ole Miss delivering huge blows to LSU. Here's David Kellum from Learfield on the call.
7: Trips to the right for Ole Miss. LSU has got DBs all over the place. Two, three extras. Only a three-man rush. Chambliss wants to throw. Steps up in the pocket. Fires toward the end zone. Got a man! It's in there! Deuce Alexander! Touchdown, Ole Miss! Holy smokes!
5: David Kellum and Crow.
6: Do you think that Deuce Alexander heard what Kevin Smith, the running backs coach at LSU, was saying to the fans before the game, and that might have powered him just a little bit more yesterday?
5: I think there was just juice everywhere. Kevin Smith saying, hey, the best running backs that came to Ole Miss were because of me. Now, remember, he was trying to get Kewon Lacy over to LSU, wasn't able to do that. But listen, they had the Lane Kiffin roast. I was there earlier in the week. Just kind of felt just that entire crowd was ready to burst. And right from the jump, it absolutely did. And yet, even with all that said, 24-7, it was so bad. Courtney, my dad, diehard LSU fan, had watched the game with me. We were waiting all week long. He comes over to the house, left at halftime. He's like, I can't watch this anymore. I've got to go home. Well, guess what? He gets into his couch. I'm like, don't move as an LSU fan. Like, everything is going okay. They get back, and then all of a sudden, Trinidad Chambliss in the fourth quarter gets this done.
7: Trips to the right, short side of the field. Haz goes in motion. There's the snap. And it's a fake on a handoff, keeping it Chambliss. He runs left. He's in the 10. He's in the 5. He's in the end zone. He caught them with their britches down. Touchdown. Oh, man.
5: It just means more when you hear caught them with their britches down right there. David Kellum doing a great job on that call. Here's how it ultimately ended. Listen to the crowd pop.
7: Fourth and goal from the 6-yard line of Ole Miss. He brings a man in motion. There's the snap. Levitt wants to throw. Fires. It's batted up in the air and intercepted. It's picked off by Jalen Braxton. And the Ole Miss Rebels have stopped the LSU Tigers.
6: Right off the Guardian cap. Guardian caps for the win, Pete. Bounced right off the dome.
5: For those who don't know, the Guardian cap is, of course, those to help, kind of stop or prevent the concussions. But it was one of them. It felt like 1,500 passes that were tipped that Sam Levitt threw and ultimately end up being the game winner for Ole Miss. And you could just hear just the angst leading into that game all week long. Whenever Lane Kiffin took to the field, I mean, from game day, it had started really months ago. But game day, you could hear the blank Lane Kiffin chants that were coming in. I mean, they were fired up about it. And I think arguably one of the more interesting parts about this, Trinidad Chambliss, listen to his postgame with Holly Rowe and pay attention to the soundtrack behind his answer.
8: It's such a unique game. You are here with this huge moment because of Lane Kiffin, but you had to beat him tonight. What was this dynamic like for you?
9: It was a little weird seeing him on the other sideline and seeing the other coaches, but it is what it is, you know. We're competitors at the end of the day. It's just a football game, but I'm glad we got the win.
8: What is special about this Ole Miss team?
9: We don't quit. A lot of people may doubt us. They always doubt Ole Miss. I don't know why. We're here now. We're here to compete.
6: Colin Baton Rouge.
5: I think that was what they were playing.
6: Troll job. And the band played Neck, too.
5: They played Neck. They played Neck.
6: I will say this. Ole Miss and the fans handled yesterday perfectly. They didn't rush the field. They acted like they had been there before. And I don't think you would have blamed them had they done that. But from start to finish, how the game started, an absolute onslaught in the first half, holding LSU off after they start thundering back in the third quarter.
5: Yeah.
6: And then the way that it ended, the cherry on top, playing Colin Baton Rouge as you send Lane Kiffin home out of that stadium. Theater.
5: Again, I don't know if you could have scripted a better situation for Pete Golding, who now, by the way, in his first six games as a head coach at Ole Miss, he's played five top 25 opponents, I should say. And he's 4-1 in those games, right? The man has won. I mean, maybe it begs the question, was Lane Kiffin holding back Ole Miss? I joke and I kid, but to a certain extent, Pete Golding now has two top 10 victories underneath his belt. Impressive, to say the least. And you can't give a good team 17 points right from the jump and expect to win. You just can't. Trinidad Chambliss looked amazing last night. I mean, Trinidad had, you know, the little flip that he had when LSU had him dead to rights, 363 yards, two touchdowns. He led Ole Miss when everything kind of all of a sudden started getting a little bit sketchy when it was tied. 75-yard drive with 6 minutes to go, and that ultimately was the difference maker. And then how about the two-point conversion call for Pete Golding as well?
6: Guts. Absolutely. Huh? They put LSU in a blender on that call, and I thought it was so gutsy, the right move, the right time. He's pushed all of the right buttons with this team. Getting that out of his quarterback, too, that fourth quarter touchdown run. I mean, that's his Heisman moment. If he wins the award this year, and I know Darian Mentz has been awesome, and there have been so many great performances through the first 3 weeks, we look back at that play as the one that catapulted him into that conversation.
5: A lot more to talk about with Ole Miss and LSU, but that maybe not the stunner. The stunner happened in Kyle Field, courtesy of JMI Sports Network. Here's how the ending of that one sounded.
10: Yeah, that was a boomer, man.
11: Lindsey drops to the knee again. And Will Stein pumping his fist as he skips off the sideline for the post-game handshake. The eyes of Texas are closed tight. They don't want to look at the scoreboard, which shows Kentucky defeating number 9, Texas A&M, 31-21 here in College Station.
5: It's funny because normally when they say the eyes of Texas, that's about the Texas Longhorns. They were wide open last night because they were hoping that the Aggies would fall, and they did. Will Stein going to be joining us on this program here in about 2 hours, but they scored 21 points in the third quarter, averaged 7 yards per play. Kenny Minchie was great, the 252 yards, two touchdowns. A&M ran 84 plays. Kentucky only ran 54, and they end up losing by double digits at home. So, Mike Elko, A&M head coach in his postgame presser, what happened to the Wildcats?
12: Hats off to Kentucky. They came in here and they beat our ass. Not good enough from us on any level, coaching, playing, performing, physicality, anything. And so, it's on me. I own it. It's my program. I'm in charge of it. We have to get it fixed.
5: Okay, I understand that. But there has to be clearly, Coach Elko, some positives to take away from that game, right? Somewhere, right?
12: There's no positives. Not an ounce of a positive anywhere. There's a product that's not good enough that starts with me. I did not do a good enough job of coaching this team, preparing this team, and getting this team to ready to play this week. So I don't take any positives from this game.
5: Remember Kentucky gave Alabama all they can handle, and then Bama came up and then went 32-0 in week two in that comeback. How much was this more about Kentucky or more about A&M?
6: Oh, my God, way more about Kentucky. So you build that 28-7 lead. You build one of the largest deficits any team has forced on a top 10 opponent in a quarter, in decades. And then you put Texas A&M into this scramble mode throughout the entire fourth quarter. This is about what Will Stein is building at Kentucky and about what Marcel Reed And that offense was not able to do. How many more plays did you say that A&M ran?
5: 30 more plays. Yes.
6: So you win time of possession by a lot, and that's the result?
5: At home, sheesh, of all places. And oh, by the way, LSU and A&M meet next week. You want to know the wildest ending and I've ever seen in college football? It happened in Nashville. NC State up 17-0. Jared Curtis, the five-star freshman, much ballyhooed right there, thanks to Nate Bargatze flipping him from Georgia over to Vanderbilt, kind of leads him into a fourth-quarter game. Then all of a sudden, all they have to do for C.J. Bailey in NC State with 6 seconds left is do a Dan Orlovsky out of the back of the end zone, do anything other than this.
13: With 6 seconds to go, there's the snap. Bailey rolls toward the right. He waits. He waits. He is going to be sacked. Oh, it's a safety with one second. Did they knock the football loose? Oh, goodness. Did Miles Capers get the
14: touchdown? Touchdown.
13: He'll get the football.
14: Unbelievable.
13: Yes, sir. They knocked it loose. You've got to be kidding me. One of the most improbable finishes in the history of Vanderbilt football.
5: Andrew Allegretta from Learfield on the call. Do you know how many seconds there are in a college football game in regulation, Courtney?
6: I could do the math, but it might take me a whole segment to figure it out. So, yes,
5: 3,000 seconds, okay? 3,000 seconds.
6: And all
5: North Carolina State was ahead or at least tied in that game for 2,999 seconds out of 3,000. There was one second. Whatever the win probability was, it was 99.9999% repeating, basically, to win that game until that happened.
6: You never run backwards into the end zone.
5: I didn't even mind that.
6: But he panicked. Take a knee. You're going to win the game.
5: Throw the ball out of the back of the end zone.
6: Do anything other than that.
5: Anything other than throwing up on your shoes at that moment. And if you go back and look on Twitter, it's amazing. Do you see like the press box of Tim Beck and all the Vanderbilt coaches going wild? Ultimately, ends up being a crazy victory for Vanderbilt, 35-31. All right, we got a lot more college football to fill you in. The best of the rest is coming up, including video game numbers from the Ducks, Indiana. And what Miami did to Wake over on Friday is astronomical. Courtney Cronin, Peter Burns, best week ever on ESPN Radio.
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21: 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Oh.

0: Cash is going to get on the end around to Brown. Brown cuts it back up the middle, turns it up. Let's go.
1: Oh, with the hook going to be here on a Sunday morning. Courtney Cronin, Peter Burns, best week ever, always presented by Progressive Insurance. Mother Nature had quite the day yesterday, CC, as all these games, it felt like, especially in the Southeast, had weather delays. And I say that it was the MVP because it felt like North Carolina, right from the jump, had Dabo's number. I mean, I kind of joked around about it after what LSU did to Clemson in the opener and the way Bill Belichick was putting the beat down to the Clemson Tigers. I said, this feels like an old Yeller game. And all of a sudden, about a 2.5 hour delay, Clemson able to kind of regather themselves, get in back into that ball game. They ultimately win 28-20 over the Tar Heels.
2: That game went about 6 hours.
1: Yeah.
2: And for a 2.5 hour lightning delay to happen when it did, and then immediately coming out of the delay, you have the goal line stand.
1: Yep.
2: With the way that Clemson's defense just stuffed those runs inside the 10-yard line, you hold the Tar Heels to a field goal, and you flip momentum like that. Hats off to the weather gods because they were on Clemson's side yesterday.
1: That call was for courtesy of the Clemson Tigers Sports Network. Chris Stewart from Learfield IMG on this call because Mother Nature saved the Tide as well.
3: 43-yard line as they have to get to the 46 to move the chains. Two wideouts near side, one left. Make it two left now as the tight end shifts over. Stepping up, Russell. He's going to get a first down. He's going to get a whole lot more. 45, 40. Still on his feet. 30, 20, 10, 5. Gone. Touchdown, Keelan Russell. 57 yards. And Alabama adds to its lead. It's 39-28.
1: All right, I figured it out. Kalen DeBoer is actually just trolling people now, right? So what he does is, remember how they lost, they were down in the first half over to Kentucky last week, and they went on a 32-0 run to win that game. They were down 21-6 before that weather delay. So, like, basically, if you're a gambler and you went with a live line, you're like, Kalen DeBoer has given you a couple of Christmas gifts right now. Bama wins that game 50-36. Russell, 20 of 30. 320 yards, three touchdowns, and a rushing touchdown. They average almost 9 yards per play, right when Mike Norvell looked like he had them dead to rights another year in a row.
2: Yeah, I mean, explosive offense, how fast Keelan Russell looks. And I don't want to take away from what Ashton Daniels, like, incredible day for him yesterday. Huge passing day, but that pick coming right out of the lightning delay that they had, the 46-yard touchdown then from Keelan Russell, like just the momentum shift that happened in that moment. And to put up 50?
1: Mm-hmm.
2: My goodness.
1: I mean, listen, they've almost put up 150 points in those first three games right now, and Alabama looks to be a college football playoff contender. All right, going down the list kind of quickly through the rest of these games, who impressed you? Kind of the best of the rest games that really stood out to you, CeCe?
2: Georgia. And here was what I was thinking. They have Oklahoma next week coming to Athens.
1: Who looked atrocious yesterday against Utah. Did they play Utah? I'm trying to think. I'm blanking.
2: You're thinking I think Michigan played them yesterday.
1: Yeah, that's right.
2: The ground game yesterday, and I was thinking, all right, they're going to try to, like, pull starters at some point. They're trying to rest for next week.
1: New Mexico,
2: 254 rushing yards, 7.4 yards per play. I mean, Chauncey Bowens is incredible.
1: Yeah.
2: Like, to watch what Nate Frazier did, this team looks like a national championship contender, yet for some reason, maybe it's because, I don't know, they haven't had that marquee SEC game just yet. We don't talk about Georgia enough. They've just been put
1: in what are the storylines, right? The storylines are all about Lane Kiffin.
2: Yep.
1: The storylines about
2: Ole Miss.
1: Trinidad Chambliss and Ole Miss. Texas's great comeback against Ohio State last week. Even like Kamario Taylor in Mississippi State, what a run that they've had. They've been getting a lot of love. It almost is like kind of how in some years we would just not even really talk about Alabama because they were so loaded. Mm-hmm. There was like, yeah, and Alabama did this. I mean, again, kind of to a certain extent what Indiana is doing right now. Like, oh, yeah, you know, Indiana beat the hell out of, you know, Western Kentucky. Oh,
2: okay, they didn't really beat the hell out of them. I mean, 38-0, I expected a little bit more.
1: Yeah, I mean, again, you know what you sound like? A Georgia Bulldog fan
2: right
1: now. Right?
2: I'm so spoiled that, like, I don't know what that looks like. I'm expecting more of what we saw the previous week, the 55-0 result, but 38-0, the fact you've had back-to-back weeks looking that good, and on defense looking that good, my goodness.
1: No, you know what Georgia reminds me of right now? Notre Dame. No one's really talking about Notre Dame, but they go out and they beat, I think, in a little bit of an improved Michigan State team, but they kind of have a ho-hum 27-10 victory. But for Notre Dame right now, it's just survive in advance. You don't have to do anything special, right? I mean, when you look at that the schedule in a 12-team playoff, you're in pretty darn good shape right now. Oregon, what, 84-0 against Portland State? So poor Portland State has to get their $500,000 to get absolutely crushed in that game. I found that to be kind of interesting on that one. They had 43 first downs in that game. Portland State had 5 first downs, right? Almost a 620-yard differential for the Ducks yesterday.
2: You know what that felt like? Because they lose to Oklahoma State the week before, and then they had barely escaped Boise State in the opener. What they did to Portland State was like getting beat up, and then you go and you try to like take all your anger out on like the nerd kid who had nothing to do with it. Like you get beat up by the jock, and then you're trying to get your lick back, and you're like pulling the first kid you can, you shove him into a locker.
1: You just get crushed in middle school, and you're like, you know what? We're going back to elementary school. I'm going to recess. We're going to get a dodgeball, and that kid right there, the last one picked, it's going to be a bad day for him, buddy. It's a bad day. But Dan Lanning and that crew get it done. I was really impressed with how the Florida Gators have looked. That game, if you go back and look at it, it looks a lot closer than it really was. Florida took it to Auburn, and that was a big game because both of those are both brand-new head coaches at their respective spots. John Summerall, remember his wife, mm-hmm. is an Auburn fan. A lot was made about this week, and he says, hey, if you don't pull for Florida, you're not even around.
2: Not my family member.
1: Not my family member, right? They won that game down at Jordan-Hare, as you know, a tough place to play. And yet, they did it in such a sloppy way. 16 penalties for 138 yards, the first win in Auburn since 1999. And it sets up a fascinating Week 4 matchup. You got an undefeated Florida team who has, I believe, its swagger back in John Summerall, going to be hosting Trinidad Chambliss and Ole Miss that are undefeated as well.
2: Going to be a hell of a Week 4. I'm waiting for that marquee Georgia moment, though. It's still one of my biggest takeaways after seeing all the action we had yesterday.
1: Yeah.
2: When are they going to get their due? Because they look like a team as good as Ole Miss looked, as good as some of these other teams. Alabama, they look like the team that's coming out of the SEC this year.
1: Their point differential right now, plus 178, the best they've had since 1910. Tech with the win, BYU with the win, USC with the win. We'll talk more about all of those games in the college football playoff scene with Heather Denich coming up next.
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10: I'm Ed McIntosh from Q2. Areas of fog and rain showers here through the early part of the day. Temperatures will move up into the low 60s. Patches of fog could persist well into the afternoon. Overnight temperatures will drop down into the low 50s with showers ending. Tomorrow, patchy morning fog, then clearing. Low 70s.
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19: 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It's batted up in the air and intercepted. It's picked off.
20: 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And the trajectory is up, and that's where it's going to continue to go.
1: Thought that was interesting for Pete Golding. 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Kind of dropping bars there, Courtney Cronin. 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We're going to talk to Heather Dinich in just a moment. But that was kind of one of the things I took away from that is that, you know, Pete Golding has always, from the moment he took over that job, has always been about what the team was going to be, not about him. Remember, didn't even want to do an opening press conference when he finally got the job when Lane Kiffin left. And even earlier this year, decides not to do the Walk of Champions with the team because it's like, it's not about me. You know, like, let these guys have their shine. I don't need it. As a complete juxtaposition of what Lane Kiffin is. I mean, even last night after the win, Lane was basically saying, hey, you know what? The crowd was there an hour early before the game. They can kind of thank me for that. And that's true. You can thank Lane Kiffin for a lot of things as you whirl your eyes there, CC. You can thank Lane Kiffin for a lot of things in getting Trinidad Chambliss on that roster. Kewan Lacy helped building that roster the way it is. But sure, the way that Pete Golding was able to take the reins and now continue to make it about Ole Miss football, I think was a difference maker in that game.
2: I'm not trying to generalize, but I do feel that the defensive coaches out there in college football, in the NFL, they're never the ones who are the most boisterous in front of a mic. Mm-hmm. They're not ever giving you any bulletin board material. The way that he has handled what could be an impossible task, filling Lane Kiffin's shoes at Ole Miss, and doing it as well as he did, like, right, it speaks volumes.
1: He's a ball coach.
2: He all he is about ball. But it speaks volumes to when last year, when Lane is, when this thing is going down the path that he's not going to be here anymore, there was no coaching search. Mm-hmm. There was not, let's try to find the next Lane Kiffin, the next big name, because he's right here. He's on our staff. And I thought that that was so telling that they knew not only would they be in good hands, but that they would be in a place that was even better than when Lane Kiffin had the team.
1: Like,
2: everything that he is about is represented in what Ole Miss did. They handled business last night. They won in the trenches. They outscored them. I mean, the fact that LSU's offense completely disappeared until the final 2 minutes of the first half, like,
1: had them in a blender.
2: What the hell happened?
1: Had him in a blender. And so how does the college football playoff picture look now? Heather Dinich, our ESPN senior college football writer and regular here on Best Week Ever, can tell us. What'd you learn last night in Oxford?
0: Well, I learned that Ole Miss's playoff hopes absolutely skyrocketed. After the games last night, I bumped them up to number 2 in my latest playoff projection. If the playoff were today, behind Texas. And when I wake up this morning, the first thing I do on Sunday morning is I check ESPN analytics because it doesn't update until the wee hours of the morning. And the strength of record metric lined up with that, with Texas number 1 still and Ole Miss number 2. And I think that that's really important because both Ole Miss and LSU have really tough schedules down the stretch, but LSU's playoff chances dropped to 27%. And when you look at what they have on the rest of their schedule, Alabama, Texas, Tennessee, it's still a double-edged sword because you can totally win those games and impress the College Football Playoff Selection Committee. But right now, this morning, guys, ESPN's FPI projects LSU will lose all 3 of those games.
2: You've got an angry Texas A&M team that they face next week, a team that just lost yesterday. Kentucky's on their schedule. They've got to go there. They've got to go to They've got Alabama. They've got Texas. They've got Tennessee. And this is an offense.
1: Mississippi State, too.
2: Yeah. I mean, heck of a win for them against South Carolina. But, Heather, this is an offense that didn't score until the final 2 minutes of the first half. How does LSU write their, you know, write some of the issues that they got wrong last night and not be an 8-4 team amid all of those tough games and with an offense that completely sputtered and didn't look like the offense we saw in week 1?
0: Well, a couple things. One, Sam Levitt has to hit the open targets. They got to get some more out of their passing game. You can't turn it over, right? I mean, at the end of the day, when you look at LSU and Ohio State, because I have some fans say, well, listen, LSU went and lost a close game on the road. You dropped them down further than Ohio State. And to me, the difference is Julian Zeyan is a quarterback who can still win the Big Ten with Jeremiah Smith to throw it to. You know, when you look at Sam Levitt, he's like a running back disguised as a quarterback right now. And props to the kid for using his legs and putting his guts out there. I mean, I think we all saw that. Every time he ran the ball, he ran tough, and he, like, willed himself into the end zone. But you have to get more out of that passing game, obviously, and I think it's going to get more difficult as you continue to see even tougher defenses down the stretch in the SEC.
1: Heather Dennett joining Peter Burns and Courtney Cronin this morning on Best Week Ever, and now I don't know the status, but Tre'Dez Green, the 6'7", appeared to be can't-miss NFL prospect, went down, and I don't know who else is that guy on LSU's offense, right? I mean, it felt like, you know, he's such a good target and he's such a great playmaker that even when they don't get him involved, it basically takes two or three guys to cover Tre'Dez Green and everyone else can get open. And now if they don't have Green, I don't know what direction they go. It's going to be fascinating to see. Other bigger takeaway, Heather Dennett, was it what Miami did over on Friday night and Darian Mensah? Was it Oregon kind of bouncing back against a no-brainer? Ohio State? What else did you take?
0: Well, you know, I think looking big picture, I go back to what we talked about last week, which is Georgia continuing to play really well and how good are they overall. But, I mean, Texas A&M, you know, and I talk about the computers and analytics all the time, but that was a big hit for the Aggies. And it's beyond the computers. It's also about the eye test, right? And Marcel Reed with two interceptions, and you just have to ask the question, are these guys good enough to get back into the conversation? And, you know, I think it's going to be really tough for Texas A&M because right now their playoff chances are 13.4%. According to ESPN Analytics, that's 28th best in the country. So I think that was the other big takeaway from this week. But, you know, overall, the SEC is still in a really good position because LSU is still in the conversation until proven otherwise. The Aggies were the one team that dropped out. And in my projection last night, I still have three SEC teams in the top four with Texas, Ole Miss, Ohio State, I have three, and then Georgia, I have four.
2: What do you think about Notre Dame? Because I know that the early part of their schedule, two wins over unranked Big Ten opponents, they beat Michigan State last night, they beat Wisconsin in the opener. How should the committee be viewing what they did till this point to get to 3-0, but also what their schedule is from here on out and how that favors their CFP chances?
0: Well, two things. One, Notre Dame has to really screw up in order to get left out of the college football playoff because, you know, people can hammer them for their strength of schedule all that they want, but the bottom line is they're guaranteed a spot as long as they're in the selection committee's top 12 on selection day. And there's no excuse for them not to be in a position to do that. But they do have two really tough games. BYU is my number 10 team right now. And Miami, I have just a hair above them at number 5. They've got to play both of those teams. If Notre Dame somehow goes 0-2 against BYU and Miami, that opens the door for debate with the Irish because then the rest of their schedule does come under the microscope in that selection committee meeting room. But, you know, I think they're finding a way to run the ball well. CJ Carr's got some escapability. We saw that on display last night. You know, Michigan State is going to be a good team eventually if they're not quite there yet. But I think the committee sees 2-0 record against the Big Ten, which is better than some of the other contenders, including in the Big Ten, have right now.
1: No doubt. Heather, we go back and, I mean, Darian Mensah, the numbers are crazy. He's 71 of 79 passing so far, on nearly 90% completion percentage. And you look at what the rest of the ACC is, are we looking at a one-bid ACC team and it just being the Miami Hurricanes? Or you think somebody else that could answer the bell?
0: Well, the snapshot right now is, yes, it's Miami and everybody else. I mean, when you look at Louisville's win against SMU and a really close loss to Ole Miss, which is my number two team right now, I think there are some other programs out there that have a chance to be the greatest challenger to Miami, but not yet. You know, I think that there's still other questions out there, including with Clemson. What does a win against Clemson really mean, not just within that league, but also for LSU's resume as well? And you know, that's something that the selection committee will look at, and it is one of the reasons that I didn't drop LSU further. I have them at number 8, but the fact that Clemson was able to come out of the gates after a delay and make a comeback win against North Carolina was important.
1: Last thing for you, USC kind of struggled a little against Rutgers, but what do you expect to see from the Trojans coming up?
0: They've got to play better defense. They have to. I mean, this is like, this has Lincoln Riley blueprint all over it, which is you've got a good offense,
1: yeah,
0: and you'll take that quarterback any day of the week, Jaden Maiava. But man, you can't allow Rutgers to just hang around. Like, you can't. But the selection committee looks at factors like the fact that they had to fly 5 hours across the country to Piscataway, New Jersey, right? They're in a different time zone. They got the win and they got it done, but we're going to learn more about USC when they play Oregon. I don't know if they were looking ahead to that game or if this was just tricky, but Gary Patterson was a splash for a hire as defensive coordinator, and it just hasn't translated yet onto the field with that defense.
1: Yeah, they had to fly 4,000 miles to go play a conference matchup, and as Don Draper from Mad Men once said, that's what the money's for. That's exactly what the money was for USC joining the Big Ten. Heather Dennett, always great stuff. Well-caffeinated as always. We appreciate the time.
0: Thanks, guys. Go Steelers.
1: There it is. I knew we'd get a Steelers on the way out. We'll talk a lot more about the NFL in hour number 3. Will Stein, the head coach of the Kentucky Wildcats. Remember, the former Oregon offensive coordinator, what a big one they had against Texas A&M. He's going to be joining us in about an hour and a half. All right, coming up, we got the rapid-fire water cooling, including, did we possibly see the worst ending to a college football game ever yesterday? Courtney Cronin, Peter Burns, Best Week Ever rolls on.
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0: With 6 seconds to go, there's the snap. Bailey rolls toward the right. He waits. He waits. He is going to be sacked. Oh, it's a safety with one second. Did they knock the football loose? Oh, goodness. Did Miles Capers get the
1: touchdown?
0: Touchdown! Get the football.
1: Unbelievable.
0: The they knocked it loose. You've got to be kidding me. One of the most improbable finishes in the history of Vanderbilt football.
2: 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CC, PB, I made a mistake earlier. This is the first time I made a mistake in, I don't know, probably 8 minutes or so, Courtney, on this show. There are not 3,000 seconds.
3: Your math was off?
2: The math was off. Listen, 60 minutes in a game. Okay, 15-minute quarters. Yep. Okay, so there's 60 times 60. There's 60 seconds in a minute, right?
3: 120,000?
2: No, that would be, 3,600 seconds, if I'm not mistaken.
3: Oh, 36. Sorry, I was doing 60 plus 60.
2: Yes, and so therefore, we were talking about how many actual seconds did Vanderbilt have a lead in that game. It was exactly one of those seconds. And the crazy part about this, okay, you talk about Scott Van Pelt's bad beats. Vanderbilt was a 3.5-point favorite, okay? So they're down, okay, by what, 3? The walk-off, inexplicable walk-off, fumble recovery for a touchdown. Then they think the game is over. The ACC officials on the call review it and put 1 second back on the clock. And that 1 second meant there needed to be an extra point. And so Vanderbilt went from winning by 3 to winning by 4 in covering.
3: You know, the 1 second rules that have happened in the first 3 weeks of college football.
2: Incredible.
3: Never Absolutely. Seen anything like it. I mean, what a way to lose.
2: Perfect way to get Mikey EC involved in the show.
4: Rapid Fire Water Cooler.
5: Morning, guys. Yes, that is a great way to start off Rapid Fire. Probably one of the worst ways to lose a football game right there in the Vanderbilt. Made us think, what are some of the other ways that are even worse, if there is any, to lose a game?
2: I'm going back to Western Michigan. I'm not sure what's worse. Losing on the second Hail Mary where there may or may not have been a second left on the clock? Or losing when all you had to do was pull an Orlovsky at the back of the end zone or just throw the ball up and not fumble it. Take a knee in the end zone. You could take the safety and you win that game. I mean, both are equally as bad.
3: Do you remember the Michigan State game from 2015, Harbaugh's first year?
2: Yeah.
3: The botched punt at the end of the game. That's known as trouble with the snap.
2: Yeah.
3: That's a pretty bad way to lose a game.
2: That one's bad. I also would imagine, remember Mario Cristobal a couple years ago?
3: Just take a knee, man.
2: Just all they had to do was take the knee against Georgia Tech in 2023. They led with 33 seconds left. Georgia Tech had no timeouts. Instead of just kneeling it, Miami runs the ball. They fumble, and then sure enough, give up a 44-yard winning touchdown with 2 seconds left.
3: Gave us one of the great memes of his players saying, "What the bleep are we doing?
2: What the bleep are we doing?" Remember Leon Lett against the Dolphins, 1993? Mm. Dallas blocks Miami's potential game-winning field goal in the snow. Cowboys basically win. Nobody has to touch it. But he tries to slide on it. The Dolphins recover and then ultimately kick the winning field goal left. I think it was Don Beebe who actually made the play. Still have his pro set football card back.
3: There's so many examples of self-inflicted disaster, on routine plays. All you gotta do is if you're NC State in that moment, don't run backwards into the end zone, take a knee, throw the ball out of bounds. I mean, if you're gonna run anywhere in the end zone, just run out of bounds.
2: Anywhere.
3: God, like.
2: It's as bad as I had ever heard.
3: The worst mental lapse that we saw yesterday.
2: And this is not like a true freshman quarterback. And here's the deal. CJ Bailey had played pretty damn good. Yeah. Really good in that game. Just brutal for him, Dave Doran, and the Wolfpack. All right, next one, Mikey.
5: All right, lots of sound bites from Lane coming out this week. But after the game yesterday, He was talking in his presser about the stadium in Oxford being full, and he had this to say.
1: I think you walk into a storm, you know, like that's what happens a lot of times in these games. You see it all the time. We're going buzzsaw, you walk in, it's a build-up. You know, the stadium was full, you know, an hour early. So I guess I had to leave to get him to do that. So you're welcome.
5: He's taking shots on the way out.
3: What a loser. Just shut up. Peter, here's what I want to know.
2: Oh, God.
3: What? I'm so tired of the notion that Lane Kiffin can do and say and be however he wants to because it's Lane being Lane. And we're all supposed to just tolerate that. What if he just didn't say anything?
2: I mean, that's what he was on social media for the longest time, right? He stopped social media in the off season, so he got a little bit more. The problem is Lane can't help himself.
3: That's such a BS excuse.
2: He says it, and he kind of sheepishly says it. Like, Lane's trying to play two things here. Lane's trying to be the villain. He's trying to be the WWE wrestling heel. But then he also kind of wants to be like, I want you to like me as well, too, and I'm human. Like, one way or another, like, just lean into it. It feels like he kind of hops back and forth. It's all about the players. Well, it's all about me. It's all about this. It's all about that. Like,
5: it seems like there's like a good lane and a bad lane on his shoulders, and they're constantly fighting.
3: I don't think there's a good or a bad. I think there's just a narcissist.
2: I think there's a narcissist.
3: To do that on the way out after your team lost, after your offense, which looks so good the last 2 weeks, can't even score until the final 2 minutes of the first half? Like, it's cowardice.
2: You're going to make me defend Lane Kiffin here, and this puts me in a bad spot here. Not as an LSU fan, but just all of it.

0: Then is he doubtful? Why is he on the injury report? Oh, he's miraculously healthy and playing. And you've got LSU's running backs coach antagonizing the student section. Mm-hmm. You have Lane doing what he did yesterday, making those comments post-game. It's not even about being gracious in defeat. It's just about not having a sore loser attitude in all of it.
1: You know who didn't play gamesmanship with the injury report? You know who
0: Pete
1: was
0: Golding?
1: It talking about Pete Golding. Golding was all about ball this week. And guess what? From the jump, they were prepped. They were ready to go. They were the better team. You spot them 17 points, you weren't ready to play. Pete Golding had those guys ready to play. We'll talk more about that game and all of college football week 3 next.
2: Coming up on the Monday edition of Unsportsmanlike with Evan Cohen, Chris Canty, and me, Michelle Smallman. 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Should they be on upset alert against the Giants? It's Unsportsmanlike, 6 a.m. Eastern, right here on ESPN Radio, ESPN2, and ESPNU.
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6: I'm Ed Bank, and there was plenty of hype leading up to the big game in Oxford last night. It lived up to it, at least for Ole Miss fans. The Rebels defeating LSU and Lane Kiffin's Tigers 32-24. It was a big night for quarterback Trinidad Chambliss as he threw for 363 yards and 2 touchdowns. He talked about the victory and the emotions of the night.
7: This one meant a lot more than the other games. The coaches that were here now at LSU, some of the players as well. So a little bit more to it. So, I'm really happy that we got the win. I wanted this one really bad, and our team did too. So just so proud of them and just so happy that we got the win.

0: Ole Miss will play Florida next week in a battle of 3-0 teams. The upset of the night came in College Station, where number 9 Texas A&M lost to Kentucky 31-21. Number 10 Alabama outlasted Florida State in a wild one 50-36. Now to the baseball playoff races, where they continue to play musical chairs at the top of the AL West. This time it's the Rangers in the top spot. It to be the Blue Jays 6-2, while the Astros fell to the Braves 6-3. With Atlanta's win, the Braves' magic number is down to 1 to clinch the National League East. They got some help with the Phillies' 10-3 loss to the Mets. And with that defeat, Philadelphia falls to 3rd in the NL wildcard standings behind both the Padres and the Cubs. San Diego's 7-6 win over Miami was its 12th victory in 13 games. NFL news, according to ESPN's Adam Schefter, Colts receiver Keenan Allen is facing a minimum 3-game suspension from the league. Allen was charged last week with 2 misdemeanor offenses stemming from a drunk driving arrest last month. Also, according to Adam Schefter, the Steelers are anticipating a Week 3 return from quarterback Joey Porter Jr.
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0: 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Peter Burns.
1: Hello, Peter. I'm going to need you to go ahead and come in on Sunday. Okay? Thanks.
0: Courtney Cronin.
2: Courtney.
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2: 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Courtney is driving.
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5: Hour number two rolls on. Best week ever. Courtney Cronin, Peter Burns. My goodness, what a weekend it was. And looking forward to how many of the Bears going to score this week? 70 points? CC?
6: I don't think it'll be that many, but I do think it'll be a high-scoring game. We got some weather here in Chicago, though. Seems like the weather that was affecting all of those college football games yesterday might be at play here.
5: We'll talk a lot more about week two in the National Football League coming up in the last hour. We'll also hear from everybody on the side, both sides of the LSU-Ole Miss matchup, and also Will Stein, the head coach of the Kentucky Wildcats, is going to be joining us in about 90 minutes. They had a monster upset of top 10 team over in Kyle Field, taking down Mike Elko's Aggies. So without further ado, let's jump right into it with this.
0: This is the biggest story of the week ever.
5: All right, I'm not going to play the Chambliss Deuce Alexander cut here because we all know what happened, right? It was 17-0 right from the jump, 24-7, a huge score right before half. And Ole Miss looks like, hey, we're good here. And then here come the LSU Fighting Tigers. Sam Levitt gets it done. They end up tying that ball game 24-24 late into the fourth quarter. If you told me that college football is so broken, what the hell was it that I was watching that fourth quarter in Oxford, CC? Because it was electric. Until David Kellum from Learfield, IMG, on the call, he had this one to say.
7: Trips to the right, short side of the field. Has goes in motion. There's the snap. And it's a fake on a handoff, keeping it Chambliss. He runs left. He's in the 10. He's in the 5. He's in the end zone. He caught them with their britches down. Touchdown, Ole Miss.
5: What are you laughing at, CeCe?
6: It's the most SEC call ever. Like, I love
5: Dad
6: doing this show.
5: Caught him with his britches down, Paul.
6: During football season because of the local announcers, the school-specific announcers, whether it's down in the SEC, whether it's our guy Paul Keels from Learfield, like we have the best Hall of Fame collection of announcers, and that one from David Kellum goes right up there.
5: It was pretty amazing when you think about it. And it was an amazing game. It was an amazing scene. So much had been built on Lane's return to Oxford. So many false narratives about how dangerous it was going to be, right, this week. I mean, I don't know if you heard that. Stephen A. Smith on his show talking about, I'm not going to go down there, which was such an irresponsible take, right? Especially for somebody who had been down there. You know that the city of Oxford was full of great people that wanted to see a great ball game, and they got a chance to see it. Went back and forth, and sure enough, Trinidad Chambliss, the man that Lane Kiffin recruited to Ole Miss, the one that he kind of pushed to try to get an extra year of eligibility and pushed to get to Baton Rouge, ultimately was the difference maker and a guy that right there on top, or at least top three of a Heisman Trophy candidate in the way that he played, CeCe.
6: And that drive right there, the 14-yard rushing touchdown, fourth quarter, game winner. If he wins the Heisman Trophy, we look back at week three as the signature moment that catapulted him into the top, you know, the top of the top of college football.
5: Over 360 yards, a total offense of 2 touchdowns, but that 75-yard drive with 6 minutes to go was everything that Ole Miss needed, and my goodness, they are probably a little bit hungover down to the sip this morning. I thought one of the great calls of this game was when Pete Golden put LSU in a blender late, right? They go up 6 with about 6 minutes to go. They decide to go for 2, get a couple of false start penalties, or rather offsides penalties on LSU. Here's what Pete Golding had to say about going forward.
8: So, you know, the plan always was, in certain situations, it's really hard when you get scored on in a situation where you're not supposed to be going for 2. You send a field goal block unit out there, and then you try to catch people with 12 or make them burn a timeout or anything like that. And then if they jump, well, then it's half the distance, and you got a real decision to make. Are you going to get closer at some point on that for a yard and a half? Well, then we did it again, and they did it again. And so then at that point, you know, if we can't get a half yard, right, to get it to 8, to make sure that you don't lose the game, you know, worst case case scenario that you're going to overtime, then we shouldn't win the game. So it was something that we worked throughout the week that our guys executed at a high level.
5: Here's the biggest takeaway from that, CC, is that when I hear from people go, oh, Lane's antics and stuff like that, he's just having fun. He's a coach. That doesn't mean what it doesn't mean anything when it comes down to playing football on Saturdays, right? Pete Golding is one of these sickos, and he learned it, right, from Nick Saban and being part of that tree. Lane's experienced it as well, that if every single moment you're not thinking about what little small advantage I can gain against an opponent, especially against a top 10 opponent where the margins are so slim, you're doing a disservice to your own team. And so Lane doing the injury report stuff, Lane flying private by himself with others, not with his team, stuff like this, those are the little micro transactions that could be difference makers right now. Okay? And that's the reason why Pete Golding is, what, 4-1 against top 25 opponents. And he's got, what, more top 10 victories right now than Lane Kiffin has in his entire coaching career.
6: 0-4 against AP top 10 opponents. That's Lane Kiffin. Here's what I don't understand. You just laid out all of the things that he's doing, Lane Kiffin, that we would perceive as wrong. Yet he continues to do them, and his teams continue to lose these big-time, high-octane, marquee matchups.
5: Yep.
6: Why do you continue to do the same thing over and over again, knowing it leads you to the exact same result that you don't want?
5: So I remember a couple years ago, and this goes back to Pete Golden telling a great story, and Pete had said, hey, you know the year that they were talking about Ole Miss in Alabama, and Lane does the whole get your popcorn thing, right? So I remember that happens, and they get blown out. It was the Georgia game. I think they made it a big deal, and all of a sudden they end up losing to Georgia. Then he tells Lane Kiffin, hey, everything you did before that game, let's do the opposite. Like, don't tweet, don't talk, just lock in. And they end up winning, and they end up beating Georgia. And you're like, well, maybe there's something to it. And I think Pete Golden showed when it's more about the team rather than me, you can win those ball games. JMI Sports Network had this call. It was arguably the biggest shocker of the day.
3: Yeah, that was a boomer, man.
9: And she drops to the knee again. And Will Stein pumping his fist as he skips off the sideline for the postgame handshake. The eyes of Texas are closed tight. They don't want to look at the scoreboard, which shows Kentucky defeating number 9, Texas A&M, 31-21 here in College Station.
5: What a victory it was for Will Stein in his first year, putting a mark on that program. Remember, they had Alabama up against the wall in the first half in Lexington, and then the Crimson Tide rolled in that second half. You're thinking, all right, well, maybe Kentucky's not that good. They'll give A&M a little bit of a run. Sure enough, Marcel Reed's going to do something. No, did nothing. In fact, don't take it from me. Take it from Mike Elko, the head coach of Texas A&M, and his presser talking about what happened.
10: Hats off to Kentucky. They came in here and they beat our ass. Not good enough from us on any level, coaching, playing, performing, physicality, anything. And so on me, I own it. It's my program. I'm in charge of it, and we have to get it fixed.
5: All right, so with that being said, clearly, Coach Elko, there had to be some positives you took away from that game, right?
10: There's no positives, not an ounce of a positive anywhere. There's a product that's not good enough that starts with me. I did not do a good enough job of coaching this team, preparing this team, and getting this team to ready to play this week. So I don't take any positives from this game.
6: I appreciate the honesty, because what happens when this game's deadlocked, 7-7 coming out of halftime, that just 21-point blitz in the third quarter, Kentucky blowing this game open, and that's supposed to be a defense that's one of the best in college football. It did not look like it yesterday.
5: It's a third-year quarterback for Texas A&M and Marcel Reed. Mm-hmm. At some point, you have to think, do I bench him? The only reason why you wouldn't bench him is because you know who your opponent is next week? LSU, who has not been able to ever stop Marcel Reed, and they couldn't stop Trinidad Chambliss last night. Something Blake Baker is going to have to get figured out for that matchup. All right, so we talked about that game, but it's still one of the wildest finishes we've ever heard. Here it is from Learfield.
11: With 6 seconds to go, there's the snap. Bailey rolls toward the right. He waits. He waits. He is going to be sacked. Oh, it's a safety with one second. Did they knock the football loose? Oh, goodness. Did Miles Capers get the
12: touchdown?
11: Did Bailey get the football?
12: Unbelievable.
11: They knocked it loose.
5: NC State had dominated Vanderbilt for the majority of the game. They were up 17-0. It was the first start for true freshman Jared Curtis. Remember, a five-star, all-world recruit. They finally put him in last week. Looked pretty good. Had a couple of bad turnovers, but then started leading the doors there. All of a sudden, they started playing great defense. C.J. Bailey, though, at the end of this game, all they had to do was run out of the end zone or throw a deep pass late and let it go incomplete. Anything that you could have done other than that. I the win percentage on ESPN's the win probability, it looks like a crypto rug pull where, like, all of a sudden, hey, everything's trending, and then they basically cash in all the money and go, like, onto the dark web. Like, 99.9% chance that NC State had to win that game. And yet Vandy, now 3-0 again.
6: C.J. Bailey threw three touchdowns, 275 yards, and we're going to be remembering what happened on that play for the rest of his career. It is inexplicable. And I know this sounds cliche, but it's the whole thing that Clark Lee talked about after the game. Like, every blade of grass, literally every blade of grass, down to the microscopic last second of this game, all of that matters. It truly is the game of inches. And then it takes one mistake with 1 second left for something like that to happen.
5: It was improv. I mean, it reminds me a little bit of the Mario Cristobal when they failed to take the knee a couple of years ago. But again, NC State, you're trying to figure out who in the world's going to give Miami any type of run over in the ACC right now. Because Miami and Darian Mensah look incredible. Okay, they look like world beaters right now. Your Hoosiers look pretty good yesterday as well.
6: Pretty good. 38-0 against Western Kentucky. I could have probably stood for a few more touchdowns, but I'm okay with it. Okay.
5: You know who has not gotten a lot of love? Matt Campbell and the job over at Penn State. They win yesterday 55-13. They're undefeated so far. BYU looked really good yesterday. Tech barely gets by Houston, but I'm not buying them the way that I was buying them last year. So, kind of wide open over in the Big 12. It feels like it's all Miami in the ACC. Big 10 still looks what? Indiana? Are you buying Oregon now? I mean, it was Portland State. But no, was there enough to where you feel like, hey, something we're going to, you know, get together for?
6: Yeah, I mean, yes. Like, it's the right get-right game. The Big 10 looks good right now, but the SEC had the weekend. They own the weekend this week.
5: We will talk more about that, including one team that did not own it, and it was embarrassing for many different reasons. Courtney Cronin, Peter Burns, Best Week Ever rolls on ESPN Radio.
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0: The Jacksonville Jaguars, fresh off their Week 1 win, head to Denver for a weekend clash with the Broncos at Mile High. 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

0: Both teams have great players, great coaches, have a lot of respect for their program, so both programs should be really excited.
1: Got to have intensity, you got to have a sense of urgency, you got to have immediacy, you got to do it right now, but you got to play with intelligence.
2: Levitt wants to throw, fires, it's batted up in the air, and intercepted! It's picked off! Put it in the books! The Ole Miss Rebels knock off the LSU Tigers 32-24.
3: My biggest fear every minute was when Trinidad has the ball in his hand.
4: And that fear was founded. Trinidad Chambliss looking like the face of college football. 363 yards, two touchdowns, big game-winning drive over in the fourth quarter. And my goodness, what a day he had. Also, big day for Mother Nature. CC, as you saw, all the different weather delays. But I say Mother Nature because felt like Clemson was up against the ropes against North Carolina. All of a sudden, the weather blew in, and then they had about a 2.5-hour delay. Dabo able to get his guys right. And I started thinking about it last night. Can you imagine how awkward it's got to be a Tar Heel and just kind of like talk to Bill Belichick in a 2-hour rain delay? Like that. Can you just trying to make small talk, Bill?
5: What do what do you do during a 2.5-hour rain delay, a lightning delay? It was.
4: You're on your phone, I'm sure. You're getting probably snacks. But I mean, like, did you see his interview? It was Mikey, see, we gotta find the Belichick interview with Stormy Bonatoni yesterday because it was an all-timer. It was classic Belichick. It reminded me of the days covering Greg Popovich where if he asked a question, he wasn't going to give you any of it. That's what it felt like yesterday. And I'm not, I don't know if I could pick a worse person if I had to go on like a 2.5-hour rain delay or like car ride and you're like, you're not going to listen to music and you just got to sit there in the same room and just talk.
5: Then or Bill just Belichick. Sit in silence.
4: I mean, I guess you're just sitting in silence.
5: I think he'd probably appreciate that. At one point during that game, they put up a graphic that enlisted all of the things that have happened to that program ever since their GM resigns. And then Steve Belichick, the defensive coordinator, ends up resigning. The two players that were arrested. Like, there's just so much bad that's happening off the field for North Carolina. And they go into that rain delay up.
4: Yeah.
5: And then the goal line stand coming right out. Took the air out of that game.
4: So, Bill, watch any TV shows lately? No.
5: Okay, got Coach,
4: I'm going to check the weather again. Coach, I'm going to go back outside. By the way, Mother Nature, big for Alabama yesterday. They were down 21-6, and then the storms blew through. Then all of a sudden, they were off to the races. They end up boat racing Mike Norvell's Seminoles 50-36. Remember, this comes on the heels at earlier in the week. Florida State deciding to relieve the athletic director of his duties. And so it kind of clears the path that if you're going to make a decision with Mike Norvell sooner than later, you're basically saying, hey, if you're an athletic director, here's a shiny thing. You're going to get an opportunity to hire the next head coach over at Florida State. Or maybe if it's even vice versa. I could almost see a situation now where as the carrot to take over that job in Tallahassee, if they decide to move on for Mike Norvell is, hey, are you interested? Because if you are, I'll hire whatever athletic director you want going forward.
5: Clean slate.
4: I can see that happening.
5: I mean, that's probably the right approach.
4: The coaches. I mean, we see it with coaches and GMs sometimes in the NFL.
5: Yep.
4: Who do you want?
5: Coaches who have more power than the GMs, and they're the ones who get to dictate the terms. And that shift, I feel like, is already starting to happen in college football.
4: Yeah, it is. It's a lot about GMs and how you can smartly use your money. By the way, baseball action Sunday. We got the Orioles, Brewers. Coverage begins 6:30 p.m. Eastern, ESPN Radio and the ESPN app. All right, it is time for the best sound of the week.
6: Big Magic Johnson, what has he done?
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8: Not a game, not a game, not a game. We talking about
9: playoffs.
10: I'm a man. I'm
11: who we thought they were. That's why we took the damn field.
12: Biggest sound from the week ever.
4: Speaking of GMs and NFL, Deshaun Watson got a pretty good deal from the Cleveland Browns. I don't know if you remember that. Guaranteed contract. He was in his presser this week and talked a little bit about, his relationship with the media.
9: I mean, I think the media has this expectation that I'm supposed to throw 400 yards and 5 touchdowns every week. So until that happens, I guess it's going to be the same situation. So, again, my job is to make sure I'm operating well so we can try to get a win and keep moving forward from there.
4: It is the media's fault, Deshaun. I mean, clearly. I mean, I'll be honest with you. He says it's the media's, you know, they think I should throw 400 yards a game and 5 touchdowns. I got to be honest with you. For the only guaranteed contract, really, in the history of the NFL with that type of money, you probably should. You probably should.
5: Got to put up more than 10 points. Got to do that. Last week was abysmal. This week, they're in Tampa Bay. Tampa Bay is a good team. They lose week one. They're coming into this one looking for revenge. Baker Mayfield looking for revenge against his former team.
4: Mm-hmm.
5: This will be the last week we see Deshaun Watson playing for the Cleveland Browns.
4: Oof.
5: I'm convinced.
4: Calling it right now.
5: Yep, because the home opener's in week three. If he can't, if he looks like that again, then you're going to be seeing and hearing a lot of boos. And I don't think he can handle it. I think they clean slate this. Week three, Shedeur Sanders starts. After another Browns loss today.
4: So you're saying you might not ever see Deshaun Watson play for Cleveland after this week? McVay says maybe something he'll never do again as well.
10: I just want to see us be present right now and move forward. You know, that game is so far, it's almost like you try to do the Men in Black thing where you say, all right, hey, I don't remember what happened. That was so long ago. We're not playing in Australia ever again, I hope. All right. So, you know, not because it wasn't a great atmosphere. Yeah, that'll get taken out of context. But, you know.
4: I think it's taken pretty much in context.
5: Like, he said exactly what he wanted to say there. He said that's a direct shot to Roger Goodell saying, do not schedule us for this game again. We don't want to go.
4: Mm-hmm.
5: We put out a bad product, and we don't want to be the team that has to do that sort of travel. Week one, it's unfair. Look, both teams took very different approaches. The Rams did what they did, but you got it. Like, week one, and that's how you're starting out. That's brutal for anybody. I'm very curious to see if they bounce back in the way that he expects them to tomorrow night against the Giants.
4: If you're going to do games like that in Australia, what you do is just do it like kind of how Australia was founded. Like, it's like the inmates. So basically, like, just do whatever the worst two teams are, they're the ones who have to play it. I always said, like, they should flex
5: there.
4: Thursday night football should be the worst game every week. Like, whatever the worst game, we'll just throw it on Thursday. You're going to watch this AI slop football, and everybody's going to cash their check and go through the motions. That's what Thursday night football has become. That's what the Australia game should become going forward. All right. Did they drink Oxford dry last night? The fallout of LSU Ole Miss next.
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19: I'm Ed McIntosh from Q2. Areas of fog and rain showers here through the early part of the day. Temperatures will move up into the low 60s. Patches of fog could persist well into the afternoon. Overnight temperatures will drop down into the low 50s with showers ending. Tomorrow, patchy morning fog, then clearing, low 70s.
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5: 24. The Tigers had a chance to tie the game with a touchdown and a two in the final minute, but there was an interception in the end zone which sealed the victory for the Rebels. As for Kiffin, he was disappointed in the loss, but reflective on his time at Ole Miss.
6: Like I said, probably not what I would have thought. It was just a lot, you know, coming in, and I'm sure that'll be criticized, whatever, but there's a lot of stuff. Like I said, 6 years here and a lot of things and a lot of life-changing experiences and a lot of really good people that helped me through some really hard times.
5: It was a big night for the quarterback of Ole Miss. Trinidad Chambliss threw for 363 yards and two touchdowns. Number 9 Texas A&M was not able to get to 3-0, and like Ole Miss, the Aggies falling at home to Kentucky 31-21. The SEC, Florida went to 3-0 by beating Auburn 44-39. That sets up a battle of unbeatens next week between Florida and Ole Miss. Now to baseball, where the league's hottest teams will be closer to clinching a playoff spot. The Padres got their magic number down to 3. They topped the Marlins 7-6. Padres now tied with the Cubs for the top two wild card spots, a game ahead of the Phillies, who hold the third spot. Meanwhile, the AL Central, Cleveland still has a one-game lead over Chicago heading into today's action. The White Sox also have a two-game lead for the final wildcard spot in the AL. And in the AL West, it's the Rangers one game up on the Astros. Tonight on ESPN Radio, we've got baseball. It'll be the Brewers taking on the Orioles, covered starting at 6:30 Eastern.
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6: Congrats to those guys that played really well. You know, they deserve to win. And I know it sounds weird, as much as I dislike the losing, whatever there is a part in there, I'm glad for them.
11: Courtney Cronin, Peter Burns, best week ever on ESPN Radio. CC, I was in Oxford midweek. I did a pop-up show for my SiriusXM show over at the library, which probably had about a $250 cover to get in last night. And right as we were starting our show, myself and Chris Doering, right across the street at the Lyric Theater, they were having a roast of Lane Kiffin. I mean, how crazy this whole week was. Gary Darby, the studio host for Ole Miss football, got a chance to live it. So, Gary, I imagine, how far away do you live from the stadium?
12: About 8 miles.
11: Okay.
12: About 8 miles.
11: How long post-game did it take to travel those 8 miles in the chaos that was the Rebel win?
12: I signed off the air at 11:40. Central Standard Time, and I got into my garage at 1 a.m. Yeah.
11: So, hour and 20 minutes that the Rebel faithful were partying, huh?
12: The entire network was on top of the parking garage and just stood there and kind of relived things for an hour before it finally started to move and we could go our separate ways. The fans got there, obviously, early with game day and did their usual out in the Grove and got to the stadium early. They were loud. They didn't want to leave, but knew they had to and get to places like, you know, I am this morning, sitting on the porch listening to the birds and the dogs in the neighborhood and enjoying some coffee and trying to, you know, get back moving in the real world again, so to speak.
0: Watching the scene unfold on game day yesterday reminded me of more than a decade ago when game day was there ahead of the Alabama game. You've got Katy Perry and Lee Corso on the set. Like, just such an iconic moment. I was working down at the Clarion Ledger at the time, and it made me think about these two games. What is the more, what is the bigger win in program history? Was it when Ole Miss defeated number one Alabama October 4th, 2014, or was it last night, just given the stakes with Lane Kiffin and LSU coming in to the vault?
12: I think, Courtney, it's last night because of everything. You can't deny what Lane Kiffin did as the head coach here. You know, 55 wins. He built the roster to get to the college football playoff semifinals last year, and a good many of those guys still on the roster last night. And I think just the whole build-up, the way it ended, right? I think people can understand if someone leaves and goes and takes another job, but the fan base was obviously not very thrilled in the way it all ended. And not, so that's why I think the importance of last night and continuing now, you know, with 14 straight home wins, 39 of the last 42 in Oxford, Ole Miss has won. So there have been a lot of big ones, like you were mentioning and saying. But I think last night, given the circumstance, I think most Ole Miss people will tell you was the bigger one.
11: Gary Darby, the studio host for Ole Miss Football, joining Peter Burns and Courtney Cronin here on ESPN Radio. So, Gary, one of the things I really thought that was a difference maker in this game was Kiwan Lacy and how angry of a runner he is. I know he was banged up early in like, I think, game one, but then goes out. Pete did say that he could have got back in the game. The x-rays were negative, but how serious of an injury is that, and especially with having to go to the Swamp and face a undefeated Florida Gators physical squad next week?
12: Yeah, you know, if you would have told, I think, anyone that Ole Miss is only going to run for 63 yards, you wouldn't have thought you were winning that game against LSU's defense last night. It seemed to be a shoulder problem with this one. He's been banged up since the Louisville game. But JT Lindsey stepped in, got four carries, the two-point conversion. I think they're, you know, realizing that they have other people that can run the ball, but Kiwan Lacy is another difference maker. So that will be big because you're going to have to run the football to win in, you know, the SEC. We'll see how it goes. He was back on the sideline. He was okay, according to the doctors, to go back in, but they just chose to stay with him on the sideline. And of course, you had Trinidad Chambliss throwing for 363 and just running occasionally himself. So they decided not to put him back in. But that's huge, Peter. It definitely is.
11: It's monstrous for him, and I would imagine the birds are chirping a little bit sweeter this morning. That coffee tastes a little bit better. Gary, we appreciate it, and hydrate, my friend, all right?
12: I was responsible yesterday.
11: Well done.
12: Now, you know, what may happen later on, who knows? But wow. I was responsible yesterday.
11: That makes probably one of very few that did the same thing down in the SIP. Appreciate your time, Gary. Appreciate it. And we'll go to the other side of that matchup. Matt Moscona, one of our favorites on ESPN, Baton Rouge. Matt, what happened last night?
13: LSU got beat by the best quarterback in college football in a powder blue powder keg, which just blew up in the first half. And I think it was obviously a tale of two halves. LSU did everything they could to fight back, and they were 2 yards away from taking a lead in the fourth quarter. But ultimately, Trinidad Chambliss proved why he's the best player in college football. And in the first half, every time they needed a play, he made it. And despite not having a great second half, after LSU tied the game, Chambliss put together a 75-yard touchdown drive because he's amazing, and he's going to be tough for anybody to deal with.
0: Matt, what happened with Sam Leavitt in this offense? Why weren't they able to do much in the first half?
13: Tons of credit to Pete Golding and Ole Miss. Lane Kiffin talked about that all week. He was asked, you know, who had the advantage with the familiarity? And he made a comp to when he was at Alabama, and he would sit in meeting rooms, and he knew offensively what Nick Saban didn't like. And so when he was at Ole Miss, he was able to use that knowledge. And he felt that that would be the same in this instance. And for a half, anyway, that Ole Miss defense and their pressure winning the line of scrimmage gave LSU an awful lot of issues. Now, they solved it in the second half. And Leavitt made some really nice plays. Mm-hmm. But when you lose, it's going to magnify those misses. And there were some egregious ones for Sam. I mean, he missed an open receiver on a 3rd and 15 in the first half when they desperately needed to keep a drive going. He obviously missed Zach Grace wide open at the goal line at the end of the game that would have set up a potential game-tying two-point conversion. And those are the type of plays, if you want to be a championship team, you have to make. And Leavitt just did not make enough of them on Saturday night.
14: Especially when you didn't have an opportunity to have Tre'Dez Green late. And I like Kewon Lacy. He goes out 6'7", number 7. Green gets a little bit banged up. How big of an injury is that for this offense, especially now with A&M? Kentucky looks better. State at Auburn. Bama, Texas at Tennessee. Still on the map.
13: Yeah, as you saw watching that game, like LSU doesn't have in its traditional receiving core a true game breaking threat. Even like Ole Miss has with Deuce Alexander, LSU's best receiving threat is Tre'Dez Green, who you can list him as a tight end, and about 50% of the snaps he's attached as a tight end. But about that means 50% of the snaps he's lined up as a wide receiver. You remove that threat from the offense, and it's just massive because there is no real option after him. Malachi Thomas is a transfer from Pitt, who I believe that came here with 13 catches in his career. And then Zach Grace is more of an H-back who came in from Oregon, who didn't have a single offensive statistic a year ago. He's more of a blocker. So you remove this isn't hyperbole. You remove quite literally the biggest threat in the offense with Tre'Dez Green out. So we'll wait and see what confirmation there is on the injury, but from everything I heard last night, it certainly wasn't good.
0: Matt, Lane did a lot of talking going into this game, not just this week, but throughout the offseason. The setup was here for week 3. I'm frankly glad it's over. I'm glad that this wasn't an October or November game just to get it out of the way because of what the buildup was. How will he be viewed today in Baton Rouge by the fan base?
13: Yeah, it's a good question, Cordy. I think, because everyone that's asking about Lane, I said, well, he's the toast of the town, but he hadn't lost the game yet, so we'll see. I think most people will be able to compartmentalize what happened yesterday, understanding you lost to a great quarterback in a ridiculously tough environment. I think the bigger test will be next week. Mm-hmm. How do you respond? And look, you have two teams next week with Texas A&M coming to Baton Rouge, coming off of losses that are teams that have playoff aspirations. And if you lose two games in September, for all intents and purposes, that's over, because running the table feet for both these teams would feel like an impossible task. So my guess is, you know, we started the conversation talking about Sam Leavitt and defense. My guess is that's probably where most of the blame will fall from the fans. I mean, you know, Blake Baker's defense allowing 4 straight scoring drives, Leavitt missing a lot of open plays. But if they don't get off the mat and they lose at home next week to Texas A&M, that conversation is going to pivot quickly to Lane.
14: Matt Buscona joining us here from ESPN and Baton Rouge 104.5 FN. And Matt, so spinning this forward, the rest of the SEC as you see it, because we talked about we're going to have Will Stein on here in 45 minutes, a great win for them against A&M. Yeah. Kamario Taylor, if you watch that game against South Carolina, he looks like the truth. I mean, Keelan Russell as well, Arch Manning, those are all still quarterbacks that they're going to have to face later in this roster. Which of those might still give LSU and the rest of the SEC a run for their money?
13: Well, I'll tell you, the biggest one is going to be next week with Marcel Reed. And the reason is because for the last 2 years, Marcel Reed's legs have beaten LSU. And I know this is a narrative that nationally people won't understand, but it's very much a talking point here, is that while Blake Baker has been an outstanding defensive coordinator, his bugaboo, His kryptonite has been mobile quarterbacks. And Marcel Reed and guys like Jalen Milroe just torched this defense the past couple of years. So, look, Trinidad Chambliss beat LSU last night with his arm, not with his legs. I think he finished the game with 20 yards, maybe, or maybe less than that, rushing. Marcel Reed coming to Baton Rouge next year. Remember, guys, this was the game a year ago where A&M dominated LSU the second half, and Brian Kelly got fired the next day. Mm-hmm. So, while I understand nationally people look at Arch and a lot of other options, like this Saturday coming up with A&M is the one that LSU fans here are going to have had circles for a long time.
14: How much are you worried about a hangover?
13: Of course. How do you not? When you go to that type of environment, the benefit LSU has is they do get to play at home. And to Lane's great credit, everyone asked the same question about would they be ready for the Clemson game with all the distractions and everything like that. And they obviously played great in that game. I saw Mike Elko's comments last night after the loss, and you wonder. I would say the same thing for A&M. Does the Kentucky hangover carry over? Are they motivated? You recognize they're coming to Baton Rouge playing for their season for all intents and purposes. And Elko's comments certainly would lead you to believe that he's going to get their attention pretty quickly. I think if LSU does have the hangover that lingers from this game, that's going to be a dangerous spot to be in against a team that I think is going to come give a real inspired effort next week.
14: Last quick one for you, Matt. And I saw this earlier, and it may be no big deal, and I know it happened a little bit at Ole Miss. Why does Lane not fly with the team itself?
13: Yeah, PB, that's a great question, man. I don't know. Remember, this is the first road game that LSU has played under Lane Kiffin, and so it's the first time I saw that. And we haven't had a chance to talk to him about it since. So Monday, he'll meet with reporters, and I presume it'll come up during his press conference. But that was new and news to me that happened. So I don't know if that's something he did during his time at Ole Miss or if this was just a one-off because of maybe relationships or whatever the case may be at Ole Miss. But that was an oddity, and I'm sorry I don't have an answer for you.
14: Wow. It's one that inquiring minds will want to know, and you'll be asking those questions in a very interesting press conference. Remember, we cover those live over on SEC Network Open Mic. Matt, we appreciate the time. Talk to you soon, bud.
13: Okay, guys. Thanks.
14: There it is. Matt Moscona joining us for 104.5 ESPN Baton Rouge. All right, I got some thoughts on that. Also, vintage Belichick yesterday, in case that you missed it. We have that sound. And Hottie Blankentotti. Come on, Trinidad. That next here. Best Week Ever on ESPN Radio.
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18: I'm Ed McIntosh from Q2. Areas of fog and rain showers here through the early part of the day. Temperatures will move up into the low 60s. Patches of fog could persist well into the afternoon. Overnight temperatures will drop down into the low 50s with showers ending. Tomorrow, patchy morning fog, then clearing, low 70s.
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0: Texas A&M is enormous as a campus. 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Oil money is very real. 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
0: I'm driving from Texas A&M. We're driving back to Houston. We're just going through all this nothingness because there ain't nothing outside of College Station. 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Maybe I should go tap that field over there and see what I can find.
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0: Houston goal, Florida, pitch ball, right side, trying to get the pylon, touches the pylon with the football, touchdown Florida, taking advantage of the early turnover. Jaden Ball with the score, his sixth touchdown run of the early season, and the Gators have the 6-0 lead.
1: That call courtesy of ESPN Radio. If I'm not mistaken, Courtney Cronin, I think Jaden Ball actually hit the Heisman at one point. I guess everybody does it now. Remember, it used to be like only one moment you could actually do it.
2: You got to really strike it when you hit it, though.
1: I mean, like, you got to, just really.
2: You get one shot.
1: We saw one shot, one opportunity. We saw Malachi Toney do it. We probably should have seen Trinidad Chambliss after he had that 14-yard run in the fourth quarter. Can you imagine had he done that? But that's just not the kind of guy he is. And I think it wouldn't have come across as cocky. It would have come across as like you legitimately had a Heisman moment. And that's what Trinidad Chambliss is. And I kind of wondered real quick about Trinidad coming back one more year and thought your draft stock is never going to be higher than it was last year. After the way they beat Georgia, after the run that they had, all eyes were on Trinidad. He was incredible. And heck, they were a couple of seconds away from almost beating Miami and playing for a national championship. And I'm thinking when he tried to get an extra year of eligibility, I'm going, in a way you almost kind of hope you lose that because with a huge draft class coming out next year, he probably would have been a first rounder, but people were worried about his size. I don't know how you don't look at Trinidad Chambliss right now and think he's the best quarterback in college football.
2: It wasn't just the big numbers that he put up on offense these first 3 weeks. It was doing it against that defense and the situation at the end of the game after it's a tie game to come away executing not only that long drive there in the fourth quarter, and he caps it off the 14-yard rushing touchdown, so dual threat, uses his arm, uses his legs, that two-point conversion, Pete. And I know that's a Pete Golding call.
1: Yeah.
2: But to see Trinidad execute that, the handoff, the whole offense, I understand it's a running back who's the one who you reach the end zone. But even
1: not Kewan Lacy, by the
2: exactly.
1: way, who's banged up, yeah.
2: He's the quarterback. He's the captain of all of that. And how calm he was in that moment where it could have gone one way or the other. LSU came thundering back. They look like a completely different team in the second half. He is so poised and so good under pressure that I don't think, and it's no disrespect to Darian Mensah, it's no disrespect to Arch Manning, to any of the other quarterbacks that we're going to be talking about a lot this year. Trinidad Chambliss is in a class of his own.
1: He's the dude. He is that dude. And a good quarterback is one on an opposing team you look at as anytime he drops back, goes, oh, what the hell's about to happen?
2: Mm-hmm.
1: Like you're worried. And I'll be honest with you, on the flip side, that was the difference. If you're an LSU fan this morning, you're waking up going, I don't know what's going to happen when Sam Leavitt drops back right now. I really don't. And especially not having Tre'Davious Green, it could be an issue for him. 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
4: All right, guys. You pointed this out earlier, Peter. Bill Belichick in North Carolina faced off against Dabo and Clemson. And I believe this was at halftime he was asked how the team was doing. And it was vintage Belichick.
5: We talked a lot yesterday about how much cleaner this version of your team has played than others. What have you seen so far with the penalties?
6: Too many, yeah. Too many.
5: Is there anything else you think that this group needs to clean up?
6: Sorry?
5: Is there anything else this group needs to clean up?
6: No, just got to keep executing better. Too many penalties.
5: Thank you.
1: Dynamite drop in, Bill.
2: I can't stand him. Like,
1: And I saw this too. I think it was Chris Budden on the call had to interview Mike Elko after they just gave up 21 points in the third quarter to Kentucky and like A&M fans were leaving. That's a tough ask, right?
2: But I can, without even hearing that drop in, knowing what Mike Elko said after the game, I guarantee you it was a lot more insightful than what Belichick just gave that sideline reporter.
1: It's who he is. But again, I still wonder how often these things are worth it. I ask you as a fan, right? I mean, obviously, we try to do as much. And it's not just ESPN. It's Fox. It's all anybody who covers college football. We want to give as much access and much sound as possible. But I do wonder to you, the viewer, I guess you're hoping that out of 30 of those, one of them hits?
2: Hope you get real raw emotion. And I guess for Belichick, that is exactly what that was from him.
1: And I guess we're talking about it. So maybe that's where it's worth, and it gives you some type of reaction. All right, you got one more for us, Mike?
4: Yeah. Of course, Trinidad Chambliss was excited about winning the game yesterday. And Gabby, how do you... Well, you guys listen.
1: Okay.
7: Thank you so much.
4: Now, he's a very religious guy, and he did apologize to Holly Rowe. Holly Rowe getting a lot of apologies lately.
1: Two apologies this week. Got it from Arch Manning and got it

0: Up a wild week three in college football as well. Put up the threes. Hour number three coming up. Courtney Cronin and Peter Burns, best week ever.
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13: I'm Ed Mankin. The second Sunday of the NFL season is upon us, and there is news off the field. According to ESPN's Adam Schefter, Colts receiver Keenan Allen is facing a minimum 3-game suspension from the NFL. Allen was charged last week with 2 misdemeanor offenses stemming from a drunk driving arrest last month. Also, according to ESPN's Adam Schefter, the Steelers are anticipating a return next week from cornerback Joey Porter Jr. He's been dealing with a back injury. He will miss today's Steelers game in New England. According to the NFL Network's Ian Rappaport, Ravens pass rusher Trey Hendrickson is expected to play today against the Saints despite dealing with a broken finger. According to ESPN's Jeremy Fowler, Panthers pass rusher Patrick Jones II is not expected to play against the Falcons due to a back injury. NFL Sunday on ESPN Radio will feature the Packers and Jets to kick off our doubleheader beginning at noon Eastern, followed by the Jaguars and Broncos from Denver. Meanwhile, Packers receiver Christian Watson told Mia O'Brien on ESPN Radio's Football Sunday Countdown he expects a tough test for the Jets' defense.
14: Just their physicality, especially from their secondary. You know, obviously they want to get hands-on. They want to reroute and, kind of just obviously they're going to be competitive too, whether they're giving man looks and stuff. So I mean, it's going to be

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1: Kickoff gets underway in about 4 hours with coverage in 3 hours. To baseball, the regular season will end a week from today with still much to be decided. The Brewers are trying to wrap up the majors' best record and home field advantage throughout the postseason. They'll conclude their series with the Orioles tonight on ESPN Radio, covered starting at 6:30 Eastern. Also, the Braves' magic number is down to 1 to win the NL East.
2: Hey, it's Michelle Smallman, and coming up Monday, the Rams are coming off an uninspiring Week 1 loss to the 49ers. With no Myles Garrett, should they be on upset alert against the Giants? It's Unsportsmanlike, 6 a.m. Eastern, right here on ESPN Radio, ESPN2, and ESPNU.

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6: Do it, CC. Do it. Put up the threes. It is hour number three. Courtney Cronin, Peter Burns, best week ever on ESPN Radio. Been talking about number three, week three of college football. We'll talk a lot more. You can get on hold here in a little bit. 888-SAY-ESPN because we're going to take a bunch of your phone calls about what happened in week three of college football. But right now, it's week two of the NFL. It's time for the whip.
0: Let's head around the National Football League. This is the NFL Whip on the best week ever. Steelers at Patriots.
6: There's no way that this stat could be true, Mike Reese. Is this really true that the Patriots have lost their last five home openers in Foxborough? No way, right?
7: It's true, Peter. Courtney, wow. We got 55 degrees and rain for this game against the Steelers. And really, Peter, if you think back to it, last couple years of Bill Belichick's tenure, Gerard Mayo's tenure, and then last year they lost the opener to the Raiders, remember, with Pete Carroll making his debut out there and his one and done. So sort of a unique stat, right, that the Patriots have lost five straight home openers.
8: So that weather sounds awful. I'm wondering, how's Drake May going to perform in those conditions? Like, how can he avoid another three interception performance like he had in the opener if it's going to be wet and not great football playing weather, Mike?
7: Right on, Courtney. Thankfully, I will be inside, so thank you for your concern for me with the rain. And as for Drake, I think it comes back to better decision-making. That has been the theme of the week for the Patriots. Mike Vrabel saying of Drake May, you can't get bored doing the right thing, which in other words means taking what the defense gives you. We all saw it in the NFL opener against the Seahawks, Drake forcing the ball down the field three different times in the fourth quarter. So patience, another buzzword for Drake and the Patriots today.
6: I really want to ask another one, as the Patriots are 5.5-point favorite, but I have to go this direction with you, Mike. If you were stuck in a 2.5-hour weather delay with Bill Belichick, what topic would you bring up just to kind of just kill the time?
7: Oh, my goodness. I would have to say, Peter, I would welcome that for the opportunity to say, Bill, is this finally the time you will tell us why Malcolm Butler didn't play in the Super Bowl? Because that's what everyone always asks me.
6: Oh, maybe one of these days we'll get that answer. Mike, bundle up, man. Weird to say that in late September, but, you know, it's Foxborough. There it is. Thanks, bud.
7: Thanks, Peter. Thanks, Courtney.
6: Next game.
0: Packers at Jets.
6: Ritz Zimini, our NFL Nation Jets reporter, joining us right here. And, of course, that game is going to be on ESPN Radio. I mean, listen, Jets at 2-0? Like, what is this a thing? Can this really actually happen? What's the key to this, Rich?
9: Yeah, and going on the weather theme, I wish I could say it's bright and sunny here, but it's the same as Mike Reese up in Foxborough. We've got rain here, a little warmer, maybe in the low 60s, but going to rain all day. And the key for the Jets today is just doing what they did last week. They dominated the Titans in the trenches on both sides of the line of scrimmage. Their offensive and defensive lines were outstanding. We all know that Packers had some serious pass protection issues last week against the Vikings. I think there were 10 unblocked pressures. Jordan Love under a lot of heat. And if the Jets could do that with their young rookie pass rusher, David Bailey, I think they'll have an outstanding chance to win today.
8: Jets defense looked pretty good last week, sacked Cam Ward three times. How do they handle Jordan Love today? I don't think it's going to be a 72% blitz rate, but what do they bring to the table, Rich?
9: Yeah, exactly, Courtney. I agree with you. They're not going to blitz 72% of the time like Brian Flores. Flores is one of one when it comes to that sort of stuff. But they will be aggressive, and I think the key for the Jets on defense is going to be their secondary. I think it's probably the weak part of their defense, and that was before Minkah Fitzpatrick got hurt. Of course, you know, the former All-Pro safety going down on the sixth play of the opener last week. He's got a pulled groin. He's out this week. Andre Sisco, a former starter, will be back in the lineup to replace Fitzpatrick. But they're kind of shaky at corner. They got AZ Thomas and Brandon Stevens. And I think, you know, that if I'm the Packers, I'm going to go after those guys with Christian Watson and Matthew Golden. And also keep an eye on Tucker Kraft, their tight end. The Jets have had some issues in the past covering tight ends. So that's the key for the Jets on defense, being able to win their matchups on the perimeter. If they do that, you know, I like their chances.
6: The Packers in that game, 4.5-point favorite over in taking on the Jets. But remember, the Packers have lost six straight games dating back to last season and haven't been right when Micah Parsons does not play, almost giving up 30 points a game. Thank you, Rich.
9: You bet.
6: Hey, next one.
0: Jaguars at Broncos.
6: Leggy, Jeff Legwall, NFL Nation Broncos reporter. That's one right here on ESPN Radio as well at 4:05. All right, Bo Nix says they're not going to press the panic button after last week, but they're kind of pressing the panic button. I mean, what do you expect to see from Nix in this offense today?
2: Well, you better see a lot more than folks saw in Kansas City. I think the biggest thing here locally is that they spent an entire offseason talking about how much better they wanted the run game to be, how they were going to run the ball, how they were going to be more physical. And then in the opener in Kansas City, they gave the offense all of six rushing attempts in the first half against the Chiefs. And it wasn't until the third quarter, until J.K. Dobbins had consecutive carries in a drive. So I think people just want to know, are you going to keep your word about the whole running game thing, or is it just going to be like last year when they discuss it every week and don't really ever change anything?
8: Leggy, if they go 0-2, when does Sean Payton say, hey, thanks but no thanks to Davis Webb and takes back his play calling duties? Because I feel like he's going to get real impatient.
2: Yeah, Courtney, that is the, you know, if you had a bingo card here, that would be on it for sure. I think people have wondered since he announced the change in February, you know, just how long the relaxation element with the decision was going to be. I think Sean is really invested in this. He really believes Davis was worthy of this decision. That's how much he thinks of Davis. He wouldn't have done this for many other young assistant coaches and hasn't done it for another young assistant to this point. So I think in his mind, he'd like to really be right about this decision, and he thinks he's right about this decision. So I think there's, you know, enough patience still left in the in his mind about it that I don't think he'll make a haphazard decision, because I think that's going to mess with his quarterback a little bit. You know, Bo Nix has already had an opening game when he didn't look very settled in an offense, and I don't think it would help Bo if you start, you know, sort of whiplashing him about who's calling the play. So I think that would impact the decision, but you're right. In the end, results are going to matter, and if they don't, they have a tough six-game stretch to open the season. You know, they've got the Rams next week. They don't have a lot of time to get this figured out.
6: If they don't get it figured out with Bo Nix, is Drew Brees available, Jeff? I mean, you've dealt with Peyton Manning, barely can throw the ball with Todd Helton out there. I mean, why not Drew?
2: Yeah, you know, he may not be old enough to bring back. I think they'd really like to look, you know, maybe Elway, maybe John could come back and see how that would go.
6: You never know. Jeff, we appreciate the time. Enjoy it in the Mile High City later today, all right?
2: Take care. Thank you.
6: All right, one more.
0: Vikings at Bears.
6: Did last week really happen? I mean, was that the Bear? I mean, that was a real thing, right? I looked at the score and I was like, there got to be a score bug difference. That there's no way they dropped a 50 burger. Did the Bears on the Panthers?
8: Nearly a 60 burger, if you could believe it. But yeah, it's real. That's They've got to win games with their offense right now because the defense did not look very good in week one, despite having three takeaways. And that's the strategy that they take into this game against a Brian Flores defense that you never know what you're going to get. Is he going to do what he did against the Packers last week and try to blitz Caleb Williams on 72% of his dropbacks? I don't know, because he switches it up week to week, and it makes it impossible to game plan for. The term that Caleb Williams said Ben Johnson used to describe what this week is like is mental war. Mm. That stinks.
6: I can't imagine going through that. Well, that's my life, 365 days a year, what's going on in the squirrels in my brain. But it is a mental war. I mean, but think about it this way, too. The Vikings have mental paradise when they go to Soldier Field, right? I mean, what, Minnesota's won six straight games against the Bears in their own building? I mean, is this Carson Wentz legacy game here or what?
8: Well, if he doesn't get pressured, then possibly. He looked really good last week because the Packers weren't getting to him. They gave him clean pockets. The Bears could not pressure Bryce Young. That's the reason he looked, a big part of the reason why he looked so good last week. I don't want to take anything away from what he and Brad Izzett called, but Carson Wentz is a really solid backup. He has been for this team for the last year. And if they can't get to him, then he could have another three-touchdown performance.
6: Cannot wait to see how that one plays out. 1 p.m. over in Chi-Town. All right, we're going to open it up to you guys. We got about 10 minutes. Any airing of grievances you want to celebrate, if you're well hydrated in Oxford, whatever you got for us, phone lines are open. 888-SAY-ESPN. That's 888-729-3776. The best takes from a week three of a wild college football slate. Courtney Cronin, Peter Burns, best week ever on ESPN Radio.
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0: Underwood takes the snap. Back to pass. Looking. Delivers over the middle. J.J. Buchanan's got it. At the 10. Angles to the goal line. And in. Touchdown, Wolverines. J.J. Buchanan, 21 yards. And the Wolverines are a point away from tying this one up.
1: Is our guy Doug okay?
2: They were trying to figure it out. Nobody was okay early against UTEP, but they end up pulling away 52-17. You saw Ohio State beat the heck out of Kent State yesterday, 59-3. Jeremiah Smith becoming the leading receiver in Buckeye history. And that's saying something because they've had some pretty damn good wide receivers over the day. Notre Dame ends up beating Michigan State 27-10. Clemson ends up winning against North Carolina, and I thought that was going to look bad for Dabo. Had you lost that game at home, but Mother Nature came through and helped him out, much like it helped out Alabama as well, too. Alabama was down 21-6 to Mike Norvell's squad in Florida State, and so kind of wonder if that's an old Yeller game waiting to happen. Remember, Florida State ended up firing their athletic director earlier in the week. So we'll see how that plays out. We got football Sunday action, Jets and the Packers. Coverage begins noon Eastern on ESPN Radio on the app. Football Sunday on ESPN Radio is presented by Gusto. All right, let's go take some phone calls. 888-SAY-ESPN is the phone number. You want to react to a wild college football Saturday? Let us know. To New York we go. Corey, thanks for joining us on Best Week Ever. What do you got?
3: Hey, Peter.
2: What's up?
3: I'm on the fence. I'm a Michigan fan and a Jets fan. So, did we finally unleash Underwood? And the Jets, could the Jets be 2-0?
2: I got caught up. I'm a little verklempt there, CeCe. I got emotional thinking that the Jets could go 2-0. I think there's a much better chance that Underwood finally kind of was allowed to kind of play within his system, albeit against UTEP. I mean, kind of you had to pooper get off the pot there up in Ann Arbor, and they ended up getting it done. I don't know about the Jets, CeCe. Do you have more faith in what Whittingham's going to bring to the Wolverines or what the Jets are going to have up there?
1: I think the passing offense looked good yesterday. I'm not going to overreact to a win over UTEP. Andrew Marsh, their second-year receiver, looked really good. I think Bryce Underwood, still the return on investment that they have not gotten yet. Maybe it comes along. Maybe they're able to do something to get themselves back into the mix here, into the CFP mix at least, down the stretch. But it was a win. It was a solid win. Like, I don't really have much more to say about what happened yesterday. However, with the Jets, I mean, our guy Corey probably feeling like a lot of Jets fans right now. They could be 2-0. They did it, though, against the Tennessee Titans in week one. Let's keep things in perspective. The Tennessee Titans are awful. That offense, that quarterback, not looking good right now. But if their defense can get after Jordan Love, like he's shown that offensive line, vulnerable in spots. And Jordan Love last week, they're not immune from another fourth quarter meltdown. No. Until proven otherwise, I say that the Jets have every chance of making this a good game and walking away winners until the Packers show me that they deserve to be in a different class in the NFC.
2: 888-SAY-ESPN is that number, 888-729-3776. Straight back to New York. Robert, thanks for joining us on Best Week Ever. What do you got?
4: Well, I'm just wondering why Notre Dame is still number 3. Look, they dominated Rice. I know Rice is, not exactly, to me, they're like the little sisters of the poor, I guess. But they're 3-0, and why haven't they moved up, and why aren't they recognized more for, being perhaps number 1?
2: Yeah, I mean, again, in a 12-team playoff, you don't have to do as much politicking, especially with the way Notre Dame has their schedule. I mean, they destroyed Wisconsin in that opener, obviously took care of Rice, took care of, I think it improves Michigan State team. Are they going to have success next week on the road against Purdue? More than likely. In North Carolina, defensively, there looks a little bit better. But I'm looking at the rest of their schedule. Really, the game that it comes down to are going to be 2 of them. I guess you could say 3, but 2 with the BYU game on the road on October 17th. But that November the 7th game, Miami headed up to Ann Arbor, to touchdown Jesus and facing the Fighting Irish. Circle that one, because more than likely that's going to be an undefeated Hurricanes versus an undefeated Notre Dame squad that has, just instant classic written all over it.
1: Yeah, I don't think it's going to change, Robert, until we see that game get played, the one that Peter just mentioned in November, because this is a Notre Dame team that, you know, it's got a lot working for them with the CFP committee being third right now, or at least are projected to where they're supposed to be, 3-0. They beat up on the Big Ten, not great Big Ten teams, but they did exactly what they were supposed to do. Mm. The rest of their way, their schedule's number 50 in the country. So they need to handle business. You can't leave anything in doubt against BYU and Miami, the two teams that are supposed to determine on the scale of how good of a CFP team you are. Like, your defense has been elite. The offense is really, really good. Top 10 in efficiency right now. It has to look even better than that when you're playing those two teams. So the committee says, no question, this is one of the top four teams in the country.
2: You can lose, if you're Notre Dame, you can lose one of those games. You could lose to even an SMU. Or you could lose to a Miami. You could lose, what we were just talking about. They're a tough game. You could end up losing to BYU. One of those losses, and you're still in the college football playoff. The issue, though, that you're going to have is if you have two of them, I think there could potentially be a 9-3 team from the SEC with them going to nine conference games that could get a nod. And if push comes to shove, what happens if you're Notre Dame? Mm-hmm. And that's the big question going through. Right now, because I do believe that the SEC, I mean, listen, anything can happen right now. You saw Kentucky with that win. Mississippi State looks really good. So, fascinating to see how the next couple of weeks are going to play out. Let's go to North Carolina. Jamal, thanks for joining us here on Best Week Ever. What do you got?
5: So, I got Michigan football, and the quarterback's favorite target should be tight end. Why haven't they unleashed a tight end to help Underwood?
2: Well, I mean, if you look at what J.J. Buchanan has been, really, he's kind of been the safety valve for them. And, I mean, and who else is going to be that person for the Wolverines? You know, I don't frankly know, right? I mean, the thing is that it doesn't flow well, okay? And at this point for Bryce Underwood, and I guarantee there's a brand new offensive coordinator. You made a whole change after Whittingham comes in. So it's going to take a little bit of time. Much like I think Oregon has struggled not having Will Stein, who's going to be joining us, the head coach of Kentucky, here in about 10 minutes. I think it's a learning curve for these guys that lose a coordinator to kind of figure out, all right, what's the best way to do it? Yes, you have fall camp. But fall camp isn't live bullets right now. Mm-hmm. And can Michigan give any type of run to a Penn State right now that looks better? To an Oregon that looks finally better? To Ohio State? I don't know if I can answer that yet.
1: And don't forget Savion Hyder. He's one of the best players in college football this year. We're going to hear his name a lot more over the next couple of months. 62 yards on 11 carries yesterday. Not great, but you know, averaging 5.6 yards per attempt, 2 touchdowns. Outside of the fumble, he had a really good game. They're trying to figure this thing out with their bread and butter, which means it could look like this, trying to figure out who's your top target, how is the offense, how's the passing game going to continue to look like it did yesterday until they know who the trusted weapons are.
2: Hey, when does Indiana play anybody with the
1: Pulse? Get out of here. Cope harder with your LSU loss.
2: Hold on. Y'all played Howard, Western Kentucky, North Texas? I literally was asking. You didn't have to take a shot.
1: I know exactly what you're doing right now.
2: What? You're undefeated. H-O-O-I-S-E-R. Who?
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13: I'm Ed McIntosh from Q2. Areas of fog and rain showers here through the early part of the day. Temperatures will move up into the low 60s. Patches of fog could persist well into the afternoon. Overnight temperatures will drop down into the low 50s with showers ending. Tomorrow, patchy morning fog, then clearing, low 70s.
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21: Fort Ravens pass rusher Trey Hendrickson is expected to play today against the Saints despite dealing with broken bones in his finger. According to ESPN's Jeremy Fowler, Panthers pass rusher Patrick Jones II is not expected to play against the Falcons. He is being bothered by a back injury. NFL Sunday on ESPN Radio will feature the Packers and the Jets, with coverage beginning from North Jersey at noon Eastern. That'll be followed by the Jaguars and the Broncos from Denver. In Nashville, the Titans will take on the Eagles. Tennessee quarterback Cam Ward struggled in last week's opener. Coach Robert Saleh says all the blame can't be on his quarterback.
22: He's going to get better. You know, he had a rough game. And but like I said in my press conference on Monday, it's not all on him. When the All-22 comes out and you study the tape, you'll see opportunities where we've got to be better for him as a staff. His teammates got to be better for him. And then obviously he's got to be better for his teammates with regards to delivering a football.
21: That will be one of eight games in the early window on this second NFL Sunday on the season. Baseball's regular season is winding down. The Red Sox and Rays wrap up their series today in Tampa. Win for Boston will clinch a wild card spot. The Rays' magic number to clinch the AL East is down to 5. They have a 5-game lead over the Yankees, who will play again in Arizona later today.
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25: Then she drops to the knee again. And Will Stein pumping his fist as he skips off the sideline for the post-game handshake. The eyes of Texas are closed tight. They don't want to look at the scoreboard, which shows Kentucky defeating number 9, Texas A&M, 31-21 here in College Station.
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0: That call courtesy of JMI Sports Network, and it was a shocker over the weekend. Wildcats over the Aggies, 31-21. Yes, that is Backstreet Boys playing in the background, CeCe, just so you know.
1: I love it.
0: Kevin Richardson, one of the Backstreet Boys, had an opportunity to go see him at the Sphere, thanks to Susan Lax, one of our great friends over at Kentucky a while back, and he was all fired up for this guy right here. Our next guest here on Best Week Ever, Will Stein, the head coach of the Kentucky Wildcats. What does a head coach's phone look like after pulling off a top 10 victory on the road? How many text messages did you get?
2: Well, first, Peter and Courtney, thanks for having me on. It was a great day to be a Wildcat yesterday. We played our butts off. We really did. Our guys played physical. They played fast. And Big Blue Nation is definitely very excited. So I think I have a lot of text messages to get back to right now. I didn't get much sleep last night because I was so wired. I think I went to bed at about 2 a.m. Not for any reason, just like wired after a game. The adrenaline rush of coaching in a game like that. So it was an awesome day. And looking forward to this next week of attacking it and playing South Alabama at home.
0: So real quick, sorry to jump in, but like when you're saying you're wired, are you reading tweets? Is it text? Is it you're looking at film? You're talking to Darby, your beautiful wife and the kiddos about the win? Like what keeps you amped up at 2 a.m.? Because that was a midday game.
2: It was. It's just, you know, just the atmosphere there, the win, the celebration with our guys, like your blood's just like it's pumping, you know? And so when you get home, you try to decompress and relax. It's just hard to. It's hard to like kind of turn that switch off. And I think it's just a combination of everything, being at home with my wife, with, you know, watching the game on tape, with watching our highlights. And it just, I was fired up.
1: And I imagine that 21-point third quarter was probably playing in your head over and over again. How did you guys blow the game open in a span of about 10 and a half minutes?
2: Well, I think we were getting stops on defense. I think it starts there. Our guys played really hard and created a lot of opportunities for us to take the ball away from them and have some timely fourth down stops and interceptions. So that was huge. Field position, you know, unlike our last week's game, I felt like we really won the field position battle in this game. Started on plus territory a few times on offense, which is huge. Our ability to run the football and be the most physical team on the field, to me, was the separator, and our guys finished, so that was huge.
0: It is huge. We're talking to Kentucky head coach Will Stein, joining us after the Wildcats' big upset against Texas A&M and Kyle Field. And you know, we're always curious when great coordinators get that head coaching job, right? Especially at a big-time program, if they were going to give up the play calling. You and Joe Sloan worked together, and Jones talked about a lot with me about how good this offensive line is right now. But how do you have that trust to be able to say, all right, now I have to play a different role of kind of what got me to the situation?
2: Yeah, you know, it was something that I thought about when I got the job. Like, how do I really want to do this? How do I want it to look? And I always felt like for it to look exactly how I want in all three phases, that I cannot be the primary play caller. I just can't. You know, Joe and I work extremely close together throughout the week, making decisions in the calmness of an offensive staff room on what we want to do on certain downs and distances, how we want the base plan to look, what calls we want to make in the red zone and the goal line. And then we have a great offensive staff who also we collaborate with to make sure that we put the best possible plan together for our players. And I thought Joe called it an elite game. You know, from start to finish, we were aggressive when we needed to be. We were able to establish the run, get the ball out of Kenny's hands quickly. And so I thought he and the offensive staff just did a really good job.
1: And a big part of that is the investment in that offensive line. Like, we've talked about that with Kentucky football since you got there and took over, the investment that you made up front. How does that play into the identity that you wanted to form for this team?
2: Yeah, I mean, the SEC to me is the toughest league in all of college football because of the front seven and offensive and defensive lines really win and lose football games. So that was a major piece. I mean, when I got here, there was virtually nobody left. So we had to go out just because we had no numbers in that position. And then we obviously got to us the best possible fits for our offense, not just, you know, the amount of starts that these guys have, but the size, the weight, the speed that they have, the intelligence, the football IQ that they all play with up front. Credit those guys for buying in and playing a really good game.
0: Will Stein, Kentucky Wildcats head coach, joining Peter Burns and Courtney Cronin here on ESPN Radio. All right, Will, how many times did someone send you the screen grab of everybody at College Game Day picking A&M over Kentucky?
2: I saw a few of those, and I don't blame them. You know, we hadn't proven anything at this point. We had beaten Youngstown State, who we should have, and we played a poor second half against Alabama. So it is what it is. You know, I don't let that bother me. I don't let that bother our kids. Like, we just go out there and compete. And I knew we were going to play well because of how we practiced all week. So now it's about not listening to the rat poison that is, you know, everything outside of our walls. And everybody's going to tell us how good we are and all this stuff. It's about us. It's our singular focus this week to improve and get better so we can play even better next Saturday.
0: I love that. And on the flip side of it, you talked about you guys had that lead in Lexington against Alabama, and they hit just the accelerator. What did you learn about both your team in that second half against Alabama, and what you learned about Alabama, who looks like a college football playoff contender as well?
2: Well, I mean, that was truly a football 101. You cannot turn the ball over, right? It's a battle of field position. So we led that game for 42 minutes and had a sack fumble that really changed the game. You know, I decided to go for it on a fourth down and three with our punt unit, which obviously changed the game as well. So a few plays here and there could have swung it more in our favor, and who knows what happens in the fourth quarter of that game if it's close. So, I think our guys learned that we can compete. We can go win any game in this league. It is so much like the NFL. It comes down to fourth quarter drives, 2-minute drives at the end of the half, like these one plays here and there that really can change the outcome of the game. And it really is anybody's game on Saturdays in the SEC. So you better bring it and better be ready to play. That's what I know about the game that last weekend and then this weekend.
1: I think that's probably something that Peter could learn from too, because I know that you guys teamed up to play some pickleball not too long ago.
0: Oh yeah.
1: And I heard that you came out victorious. So I'm just wondering, how much of the load were you shouldering, Will? How much of it was on Peter closing out Chris Doering and your wife in the proverbial fourth quarter of that match?
2: Yeah, I mean, part of being a great coach is having great players. So when I had an opportunity to draft either Darby, Chris, or Peter, you know, I obviously chose Peter. I knew his background in pickleball was immense, and I knew that he had a lot of time on task on the game. And so, you know, I felt like really confident that Peter was going to come out and play exceptionally well, which he did. So it was all Peter. Nothing to do with my pickleball play. It was truly Peter in his first ever pickleball game that we end up winning.
0: He just saw talent. What can he say? He saw talent in the transfer portal, and you saw talent in the pickleball transfer portal.
2: I mean, I'm not going to take a Division I football player or a Division I lacrosse player. I'm going to take a Division I golfer in pickleball.
0: I mean, listen, you made the right choice. You made the right choice. It's all about evaluating talent. Hey, all joking aside, congratulations. What a big victory to put a stamp on. That big blue nation loves it right now. And you guys keep it rolling. Tell Darby and the crew we said hello, all right?
2: Thanks, Peter. Appreciate y'all. Go Cats.
0: There it is. A little Go Cats from Will Stein. Over and under 500 text messages, CC, you think you would get at that point? Because it's guys that you coach with. It's players. It's friends. It's family. It's probably Kevin Richardson of the Backstreet Boys. I joked around. He's over in London right now. They're preparing for a show. Like, I don't know if it gets much better than that, because a lot of times it's almost more of the journey to get to where you want than actual, like, the destination itself.
1: And think about this. The amount of games that Texas A&M had won at home, to see that streak end yesterday. Yep. An unranked opponent comes in, beats a top 10 team, and in the fashion. This was they left
0: was
1: nothing in doubt. I know that it was 31-21, but that game, they break it open in the third quarter. And I've seen a lot of tweets about the Kenny Minchie-Will Stein connection and what that's doing to create this aura, this swagger down in Lexington. And you, I want to ask you, like, because you can speak to that in ways that someone who doesn't cover the SEC anymore like me can't. Like, how different does it feel?
0: It feels like it's a new, like, you have the foundation of a pretty good program, but how do you take a new eyes and look at it? Because sometimes you think, well, it's just got to be this way. It's been this way the longest time. Mm-hmm. And I thought Mark Stoops is a great coach.
1: He had some good teams.
0: It's just he had some great teams.
1: It always felt like there was a ceiling on the program with him as the head coach.
0: But I think it was right time for both maybe the athletic department and really kind of just from a football standpoint to get a fresh set of eyes. And I go back and I look at if Will Stein can do this and flip it this quickly, then I start thinking about places that have a lot more pedigree to them or history behind them, places like Clemson, and go, all right, is it time to get a new, you know, fresh look there, right? And I don't know, because you have to get the right guy, and it's the quarterback play, right? Mm-hmm. I guarantee you right now there's LSU fans are wondering, hey, we spent $5 million on Sam Leavitt?
1: Yeah, can we get us a Kenny Minchie?
0: Is there a Kenny Minchie out there, right? I mean, think about the guys that went into the transfer portal and have all of a sudden just struck gold. You can go back to Mike Norvell or I was going to say it was Jordan Travis. I can't remember if he was a transfer or not. But I look at Mendoza, you know, guys, Trinidad Chambliss for Ole Miss coming from Ferris State. You know, guys, the homegrown quarterback is really tough to get anymore, especially mm-hmm. in the NIL world, because you're going to have to pay them if they're a high-level recruit. Probably a couple $1 million as a freshman. They probably won't be great. And then you have to spend time developing them. So really you're paying for 2 years of a heavy contract when you could go and grab someone like a Minchie who's been waiting their opportunity. He was over at Notre Dame, couldn't get on the field, and now you're in the right place at the right time. And I think Wildcats fans have to be excited about that there's a little bit of a swagger over at Kroger Field now. Sunday action, Broncos-Jags. Coverage begins 4 p.m. Eastern on ESPN Radio and the ESPN app. Football Sunday on ESPN Radio, presented by Gusto. All right, we got the best and the worst of the week coming up next here. Courtney Cronin and Peter Burns on ESPN Radio.
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14: Some showers and patchy fog around here early in the day. By the afternoon, temperatures just don't warm much. I'm Ed McIntosh from Q2. Isolated showers by this evening, highs today in the mid-60s, lows will drop to about 50 early Monday. After some areas of fog tomorrow, low 70s with clearing in the afternoon. 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

0: here on a Sunday. She is big time. Courtney Cronin does this show, gets ready for a Bears game later this afternoon. More likely thing to happen, Courtney Cronin. This was LSU running into a buzzsaw with a top 10 team on the road, Heisman Trophy potential winner in Trinidad Chambliss, and an offshoot that, hey man, you just lost to a good team. Lane and the Tigers roll on and still are a college football playoff team. Or is this a game in which you saw, I got some issues with the Tigers?
1: I have issues.
0: Okay.
1: The offense in the first half didn't score until the final 2 minutes. The defense, I mean, I've been watching the play on SportsCenter all morning of Trinidad Chambliss getting outside, running in that 14-yard touchdown, the go-ahead score late, and then the defense falling up for it on the two-point conversion. There's that. And then think about who they have next week. A team that just got their behinds whooped by Kentucky.
0: We were just talking quick, do we have Mike? I want for people that missed it. I want to bring back the Mike Elko sound right here afterwards, because every kind of what you hear from a coach at certain points, you kind of wonder, all right, how are they going to take it? What practice is going to be like after a disappointing loss? We just heard from Will Stein, but I want to hear from the other side of it. So, you know, here was Mike Elko, the head coach of Texas A&M, talking about really what happened against the Wildcats.
2: Hats off to Kentucky. They came in here and they beat our ass. Not good enough from us on any level, coaching, playing, performing, physicality, anything. And so it's on me, I own it. It's my program. I'm in charge of it and we have to get it fixed.
0: And here's what he had to say about how many positives to take away from that game.
2: There's no positives, not an ounce of a positive anywhere. There's a product that's not good enough that starts with me. I did not do a good enough job of coaching this team, preparing this team, and getting this team to ready to play this week. So I don't take any positives from this game.
0: Which I'm curious, because which team do you trust more right now? An A&M team that just got upset at home, or an LSU squad that looked pretty good the first 2 weeks, albeit some issues with Leavitt, but then now not having Tre'Davious Green, who appears to be out for what might be a considerable amount of time with his injury yesterday.
1: Yeah, and when we were talking with Matt Moscona earlier today, made it sound like, well, this team can't be great because it doesn't have a true number one threat at wide receiver. Well, I am worried about that if I'm an LSU fan. I am much more confident in Texas A&M, a teed-off Texas A&M team, after getting their butts whooped yesterday by Kentucky at home, going into Baton Rouge next week and winning that game. And think about the schedule the rest of the way for LSU. It's not a cakewalk here by any means. Like, you've got Mississippi, you got Kentucky, at Kentucky, team that just pulled off a top-10 upset. You've got a Mississippi State team that's 3-0, and they haven't beaten cupcakes along the way. They beat Minnesota, and then yesterday they beat South Carolina, so a Big Ten and SEC team. Auburn played Florida super close yesterday, and then there's Bama, Texas. Tennessee, 3 weeks in a row. I wouldn't be feeling good about where this thing stands, knowing the margin for error you have from here on out for the CFP. You're not running the table. That's ludicrous talk. One more loss in there that you're afforded in a stretch that you've got three top 15 opponents as it stands right now, buddy. Oof.
0: Welcome to the SEC.
1: Yeah,
0: all right. Best of the best, worst of the worst. We start with this.
3: I want to be the best of the worst.
4: Who had the worst week ever?
5: Oh, no. This is terrible.
1: I have been waiting to bring this up all show. The NASCAR Cup Series. It was the Bass Pro Shops night race at Bristol yesterday. And you know who won this race? Joey Logano. You know why we're not talking about him? Because we're talking about the brawl that broke out in pit lane between Blaney and Carson Hocevar. So there's 43 laps remaining. Blaney was dominating this race, and Hocevar crosses under him to get into turn one. So Blaney attempts to block him. Hocevar elects not to lift.
0: Rubin's racing.
1: He hooks him. So that contact takes Blaney's car spinning. Hocevar then was able to finish the race. I think he finished third. Then after the race, Hocevar climbs out of his car. Blaney approaches in. This is all going down in pit lane. He grabs him by the fire suit. Hocevar retaliates. He throws multiple haymakers, chin checks this guy on pit lane. everybody, you know, like, you know, the benches are clearing, so to speak. Crew members, pit members, everybody working there trying to break these two up. It was quite a sight for racing last night. So I'm putting both of them in worst week ever.
0: It's not as bad as, let's say, if you're a North Carolina State fan.
1: Oof.
0: Is one thing, right? All you got to do is take a knee in the end zone, and you pretty much win the game, right? It's done. Instead, C.J. Bailey fumbles. But what makes it even worse is not only if you had bet on North Carolina State plus 3.5, the ACC officials come in, review the walk-off fumble touchdown for Vanderbilt, giving it to them, and then putting 1 second on the clock. So therefore, there's an extra point to be kicked. Vanderbilt, who is a 3.5-point favorite, win by 4. Out of control.
1: Teams with the ball and the lead in the final 10 seconds of the game in college football. For the last 20 seasons entering Saturday, 1,046-1. Now it's 1,046-2.
0: The one was the 2015 Michigan.
1: The punt block return touchdown, yep.
0: Which is a wild, wild play. All right, let's go the best of the best on the positive side, shall we?
3: You're simply the best.
4: Who had the best week ever?
0: I mean, Ole Miss fans, I know you're hungover this morning, but how sweet did it feel? Lane Kiffin coming back, all the pomp, all the circumstance, game day was there, and you got the last laugh. You literally had the Lane Kiffin roast earlier in the week, and you got to roast him on the way outside of town. Cannot be any, you know, happier for, honestly, Pete Golding and the Ole Miss community. And they didn't rush the field.
1: Yes, how about that? I love that. Act like you've been there, because they went a lot further than LSU did last year. So a big hell yeah, damn right to everybody down in Oxford celebrating this morning. And those celebrating at Northwestern. 41-7 in the final game on the lakefront. The new Ryan Field opens up in 2 weeks for Penn State. And little comedic relief here. So the Colorado players were saying, there's no environment here, using some language I can't use on the show, saying, it sounds like a bleeping library.
0: Mm-hmm.
1: I'm sure that the plane ride home to Boulder sounded as quiet as a library last night after that butt-whooping.
0: Deion Sanders did not like the laughing from the guys as well. Congratulations to Will Stein getting that big victory. Kamario Taylor, the truth. Him and Mississippi State, they were down early in a hostile Williams-Brice environment. And now, State looking like maybe a little bit of contender. And Jalen Brunson, what he did Saturday Night Live and now what, Law & Order?
1: Yeah, he's going to be on Law & Order. He's going to host SNL. His daughter was adorable in a New York Fashion Week runway that needed a little bit of encouragement from mom and dad to make her way down the runway, but still living high on that Knicks championship. Got a couple more weeks to relish in it.
0: He's living his best life. You could arguably say that every week since winning the title, Knicks in 5, it is the best week ever for Jalen Brunson. Courtney Corona and Peter Burns, what a blast.

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11: I'm Ed Bankin. It is the second Sunday of the NFL, and there's news off the field before kickoff. According to ESPN's Adam Schefter, Colts receiver Keenan Allen is facing a minimum 3-game suspension from the NFL. Allen was charged last week with 2 misdemeanor offenses stemming from a drunk driving arrest. Also, according to Adam Schefter, the Steelers are anticipating a return in Week 3 for quarterback Joey Porter Jr. He will not play today in the Steelers game in New England. According to the NFL Network's Ian Rappaport, Ravens pass rusher Trey Hendrickson is expected to play today against New Orleans. He's been dealing with a broken finger. According to ESPN's Jeremy Fowler, Panthers pass rusher Patrick Jones II is not expected to play against Atlanta as he continues to deal with a back injury. NFL Sunday on ESPN Radio, we'll have a pair of games once again. First up, the Jets and the Packers, with coverage beginning at noon Eastern. That'll be followed by the Broncos hosting the Jaguars. We've got another football Sunday coming up here, and that is one of 8 games to kick off the early window with the Jets and Packers. Bengals will visit the Texans, and Cincinnati quarterback Joe Burrow knows he's got to get Ja'Marr Chase more involved this week.
12: Yeah, it's less of a balance and more of a we got to get him involved. I think that sentiment was echoed from a lot of different fronts after the game. And you just can't come out of a game like that and have Ja'Marr Chase touch the ball 2 times, so that'll just certainly be an emphasis.
11: The Bengals look to go 2-0 on the season. Baseball tonight on ESPN Radio, we've got the Brewers and the Orioles. Coverage gets underway at 6:30 Eastern. Meanwhile, the Padres go for their 13th win in 14 games. Their magic number to clinch a wild card spot is 3.
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3: 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And tune in, however you found us, on this glorious second Sunday of the NFL season. We're glad you did. We do mean glorious because we're inside. 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
4: It is nice. We can see every screen. Climate-controlled, Randy. Temperate. And I'm glad that last week I set the absolute tone in wearing a suit last week, and you followed my lead.
3: I'm here with you.
4: You look good, because guess what?
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4: Dress for the job you want.
3: Look good.
4: Feel good.
3: Play good.
4: Talk good.
3: They pay good.
4: Yeah.
3: That's it.
4: Wait,
3: that's
4: what we're trying. You're getting paid for this?
3: Hold on one more time. He's Gary Streisky. I am Randy Scott. We are presented by Progressive Insurance. Countdown to Kickoff on ESPN Radio, taking you up to kickoff, which is 3 hours away. You got time to get informed, is
4: it's
3: what you got.
4: It's in the title. It's in the show title.
3: It sure is.
4: We're going to count you down.
3: We got to remind the people, though.
4: Come on.
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4: That's a good plug.
3: You can see us Saturday morning, Sunday morning, Monday morning, Tuesday morning. We both set the table and recap every level of football there is. And to get into where we have to start this morning before we get into the NFL action, guys that we're going to see on Sundays.
4: Sure.
3: Trinidad Chambliss jumping to mind. How about Ole Miss taking down LSU in that thriller, 34-24, jumping out to that massive lead to start, kind of shell-shocking Lane Kiffin in his return to Oxford. All of the pageantry, all of the drama, all of the threats of violence, all that stuff given way to one hell of a football game that Ole Miss was able to kind of withstand that late barrage. You stayed up for every second of it. I cashed at halftime. I went to bed thinking Ole Miss was going to cruise, and then LSU came back.
4: Yeah, they came back in the second half, made the adjustments. I was shocked to find out that LSU, going on the road and experiencing everything that you just listed, first game back for Lane Kiffin after the departure on November 30th. The players and Heisman contenders that, by the way, Trinidad Chambliss is now your front runner for Heisman, according to DraftKings Sportsbook, that LSU walked off the buses as 3-point favorites. I think the odds makers generally take the intangibles into account as well. And for LSU to be going into a situation like that, not just about who they were playing, but the stakes at which they were playing. Lane Kiffin is 0-12 or something like that against AP top 10 teams while he's also ranked as an AP top 10 team.
3: Oh, okay.
4: So the deck was stacked against him. Oh, yeah, and by the way, 65,000 people at Vaught Hemingway. And this is going to be one of those games in 10 years that a million people are going to claim to have been there.
3: Uh-huh.
4: You know what I mean? And Trinidad Chambliss, he was... All this to say, Trinidad Chambliss was not losing that game. A career high in passing yards, 363 yards. Unfortunately, Kewon Lacy went down with a shoulder injury, but not before getting his with a touchdown and a legendary coin flip where he was in the face of every single LSU captain.
3: Yeah, he was.
4: It was awesome.
3: Yeah, he was.
4: It was awesome, and they're probably still partying in Oxford.
3: It was one of those games. I mean, Oxford doesn't need a reason to party. They don't need an excuse, but they sure have one now. And that was one of those games where I made sure that I was parked on the couch, chicken nuggets. Right?
4: Obviously.
3: Had some dino nuggets.
4: Obviously.
3: And dipped in a sauce of my own creation, some mayo and some ketchup.
4: That's disgusting.
3: Some mayo and some ketchup. I'm going to get you on the mayo train.
4: Okay, so I've got you to class the joint up a bit with wearing a suit
3: I am
4: and
3: wearing a, suit.
4: A tie.
3: Yeah.
4: But still mayo. That's... It's heinous, dude.
3: It's such a foundational condiment. Anyway, I made sure because I wanted to see the pregame stuff. I wanted to see the handshake. Would there be one? I want to see how Coach Golding welcomed Lane Kiffin back.
4: And there were just a couple of chaps going at it.
3: There's no ill will between those two.
4: Really
3: there really
4: not.
3: Isn't.
4: They said they were texting that day.
3: And Golding,
4: the morning of.
3: Golding's great about saying, hey, I wouldn't have this job without him. I wouldn't be on this stage. So, Pete Golding, the winning head coach. That's where we start as we take you inside the postgame scenarios from yesterday at Vaught Hemingway. Here is Pete Golding on whether or not this win meant more.
5: You know, I just told our team in there, I was like, look, I don't think anybody came here to beat LSU. I mean, that's not what our goal was coming in and working so hard in the offseason summer. It wasn't just to win one football game. I told them, yes, is it sweet? Absolutely. And go enjoy, you know, it tonight for sure. But, you know, we got to come back to work tomorrow. We got a really, really good Florida team next week. And so it wasn't the Super Bowl, and we didn't make it to be the Super Bowl. I think the goals and the expectations that Glenn and Keith have set for this place isn't about winning one football game in September. And so am I super proud of them? Absolutely. absolutely. But, you know, that's 3 years since we've been here that we've come home with that trophy. I mean, that's an expectation here, as it should be. And so really proud of our guys and our coaches, really happy for our fans. I couldn't be happier for Glenn and for Keith. I'm really grateful for the opportunity they presented to me, which they didn't have to. I think it was a full circle moment for a lot of people, that no player, no person's bigger than anybody else. And this place has been built the right way with really good people, and the trajectory is up, and that's where it's going to continue to go.
3: No player or person is bigger than anyone else. It certainly felt that way leading into yesterday. It did. And I think if you're Pete Golding and you're Ole Miss, you enjoy the fact that the focus isn't on you guys. Mm-hmm. It's if there is a lightning rod, it's on the visiting guy coming in. And so maybe some of the pressure was off in that respect. Certainly you mentioned the bookmakers having them getting 3 points at home. There's plenty of bulletin board material, right?
4: And Lane for Pete certainly Golding. Didn't give his team or do his team any sort of favors. I don't care how battle-tested you are being at one of the benchmark programs in college football. LSU had to know that they were going into a situation where, again, they were favorites on paper. And I like how Pete Golding, that's just a ball coach who knows his facts. It's not the Super Bowl, but you know what they're in prime position for and are going to be introduced and thrust into the conversation of? The college football playoff national championship, the way that Trinidad Chambliss played, and once they get Keewon Lacy back and the transfers that did make plays, Traylon Ray had a bunch of catches, 115 yards, and a touchdown.
3: Yeah.
4: Ole Miss didn't just look good because they were playing LSU. They looked good because that's a damn good team, and I think Trinidad Chambliss, if last year's win against Georgia in the Sugar Bowl wasn't the coming out party that this dude is for real, and Kirk Herbstreit and Chris Fowler were talking about this guy is the best quarterback in the country, he certainly showed that last night.
3: Yeah, he sure did, and I was impressed certainly with the Ole Miss defense as well, because they smacked LSU in the face.
4: Yeah, they couldn't
3: repeatedly.
4: Do anything in the first half.
3: Not at all. And Sam Levitt, who knows? Who knows what his injury designation was coming into this thing? Through the course of the week, the quarterback for LSU went from seemingly fine to then showing up as doubtful on the injury report, upgraded to questionable, and then essentially a game, air quotes, game time decision. But everybody knew that he would play, and then he did play, and he was mobile enough to try to run in a touchdown, something that Trinidad Chambliss was able to do in a winning effort. Let's get to Lane Kiffin. Haven't heard from him yet this morning. Kiffin had a lot to say after the game. There was, dare I say, a little bit of humility, but then in classic Kiffin fashion, he wasn't going to just be entirely magnanimous at the mic.
0: I think you walk into a storm, you know, like that's what happens a lot of times in these games. You see it all the time. We're going buzzsaw, you walk in, it's a build-up, you know, the stadium was full, you know, an hour early. So I guess I had to leave to get him to do that. So you're welcome.
3: Oh, I had to leave.
4: Thank you.
3: To get the stadium to fill up.
4: Well, thanks,
3: an hour before game time.
4: Well, listen, we were just taking the director from the school that said, hey, you can expect some extra congestion around the Grove. You want to make sure you get to your seats early because you don't want to miss the flyover. A couple flying fortresses.
3: Yeah, they did.
4: A couple flying fortry,
3: right?
4: You know what I'm saying?
3: Get out there.
4: Hey, those things, those don't scoot like jets.
3: No,
4: those do not scoot like jets.
3: No, they go a little
4: slower. I was watching the national anthem, and you can see the singer kind of looking out of the corner of his eye, like, I know there's a flyover, where is it? And then just peering out of the corner of his eye and almost looking at like the look of disappointment. He's like, oh, these aren't jets. these are big birds.
3: These are big birds. Yeah.
4: So we had to hold those notes a little extra longer.
3: The offensive linemen of our United States
4: Air
3: Forces. That's
4: so
3: essentially
4: really,
3: what it is.
4: The grunt. The hard workers. You know what I mean?
3: Yeah, listen, and those things make Lane Kiffin money. They're worth a lot of money.
4: Facts.
3: Up in the air over the Grove. So Ole Miss, go ahead, give them all the flowers. I hate magnolias even because they won the Magnolia Bowl over LSU. Moving forward, though, we had our college football reporter, Heather Dinich, on SportsCenter AM this morning, and she's like, hey, right now, if I'm fielding at, you know, 12 teams in the college football playoff, I've got Ole Miss at 2. And that was interesting to me. Texas at 1.
4: Sure.
3: Ole Miss at 2. Yeah, well, Ohio State sliding up. Georgia somehow falling to 4, despite the fact that they took care of business yesterday. A little bit of jockeying early on.
4: Yeah, I mean, Georgia played an Arkansas team that's going through absolute turmoil from the front office, if you will, on down, and they kind of what held one of those reverse sellouts. They weren't playing in front of anybody, and Ohio State beat a Kent State team that they were expected to beat. So I am fully okay with Heather Dinich moving Ole Miss from 8, popping them up 6 spots to 2 ahead of an LSU team that was coming into this thing 7th. This is just their second win, Ole Miss, in an AP top 10 matchup.
6: Real quick, guys, I just want to make a quick just We talked a lot about the Lane Kiffin, a lot of the stuff before the season with the NFL players, and that was a big deal about this. Trinidad Chambliss, all right? 24-year-old Trinidad Chambliss. tried to get that sixth year denied, had to appeal. That was denied. So, like, Ole Miss has benefited from some of the Lane Kiffin type of, you know, things that help to get them extra eligibility for a player. I just want to point that out
3: this
6: here.
3: This is a zag. I have not heard this.
4: I'm sorry that the handman hates higher education.
3: I haven't heard this complaint yet.
4: And well, hates Trinidad Chambliss wearing that SEC graduate patch.
6: We only care if it's Lane Kiffin, but if it benefits where Lane Kiffin left to where it's now Lane Kiffin's, you know, chagrin.
4: It's not that big a deal. Everybody's playing within the same rules. And Handman, you correct me if I'm wrong, but what NFL training camp did Trinidad Chambliss take part in before deciding to return to Ole Miss? Oh, that's right, none. Oh, and he had the opportunity to follow.
6: But the Mississippi courts were the ones that overturned the appeal the second time.
4: Randy's been saying the same South thing that is the LSU thing game.
6: Happened earlier.
4: Randy's been saying the South is ahead of the game.
3: I haven't been saying that. I got chirped today though for saying that people get married at a younger age in the South. Somebody was like, "Well, that's a pejorative statement," or whatever.
4: Hell, it's not. I was like, dude. Houston, I was dating a girl. I was 23.
3: Yeah. And she was looking for that ring?
4: Every single day. I was like, I got to get out of here.
3: Are you serious?
4: So I moved to Boston.
3: At 23 years old? They don't even want to get married in Boston.
4: It's crazy. They don't.
3: They don't. They're just up there.
4: And that's why it took me 39 years if my wife, former fiance,
3: my wife,
4: started off as the former girlfriend.
3: Ex-girlfriend.
4: Is now listening. I love you. And that was almost 20 years ago. I just want you to know.
3: Hey, you ready for this? You ready for this little segue right now?
4: Talk to me.
3: Could the Bills go ring shopping soon?
4: Are they
3: the best team in the National Football League? Did they make their case on Thursday night? Do they have the offense that the Bears say that they have? The best offense in NFL history. We're going to dive into that as Countdown to Kickoff with Gary Streisky and Randy Scott continues on ESPN Radio and the ESPN app.
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3: Anderson Cooper out there.
4: Okay.
3: And people are like, but Gary's letting some gray come through. And it's true.
4: Yeah.
3: But you have so much more pepper than salt. I have all salt with a little bit of like pure white driven snow.
4: Well, if because we are on the radio.
3: Yeah.
4: Because right? People do say we have faces for radio.
3: Voices for
4: and
3: Frank.
4: You're saying you don't want to go gray because you don't want to look like my father. And if anybody, if I'm trying to paint the picture for somebody who doesn't know what I look like and you think, okay, Gary Streisky, Randy Scott.
3: Polish.
4: Maybe Randy has a point. I want you guys to do a favor if you're in front of an internet terminal and just put my name into a computer. You're going to put Gary Streisky. You know what's going to pop up? An Asian man. You think Randy Scott looks like the father of an Asian man? Randy, what are we doing here? I am on the record as saying, I think the beard looks great. And you were like, oh, I don't know if that's like, if Gary's just saying, no, dude, you're an absolute weapon, dude. I'm
3: well,
4: hey, if I may,
3: I appreciate
4: sexy.
3: You saying that. Thank, well,
4: Randy Scott, sexy, 6'4",
3: yeah.
4: An absolute missile of a man.
3: Pounds.
4: Can go 300 off the tee. Don't know what fairway he's going to go in.
3: Don't know where it's going.
4: But the gray is nice, dude. And I got some
3: thank
4: gray,
3: you.
4: So I think we just start embracing it. Dude, I'm going to be 40 next year.
3: You're going to be 40 next year. I'm already on the other side of 40. I don't.
4: And
3: look,
4: you look great.
3: I don't want to look like I'm on the other side of 60. All so right, Nuno and who else was in there? Nuno, somebody else was very, Pat Costello was really anti-beard, didn't appreciate it, but Michelle Smallman was pro-beard, and I will take that. Evan Cohen, pro-beard.
4: Okay.
3: So I'll take that. So all that having is, all that being said, like, we're going to keep it. We're
4: yeah,
3: going to reevaluate the friendship
4: well,
3: with Nuno.
4: There's some literal contractual obligations
3: that's
4: in
3: fair.
4: Doing so.
20: Count me as pro-beard as well.
3: Thank you. Well your beard is tremendous.
4: That's because the hand man.
3: Yeah, you and Javonte both can both grow facial hair. It took me like a month. 6 weeks? You were in Hawaii for the entirety of the time at True to Grow.
4: Famously did get married.
3: You did get married. It was not a vacation. It was a honeymoon. It was an obligation.
4: You were the officiant.
3: That he had to do it. I do think, though, if somebody were to enter your name into an internet terminal, is that it? Okay.
4: Sure.
3: They get a spelling correction. Because I don't think anybody can spell your name correctly on the first blush.
4: The W is silent. And that's going to sneak up on you.
20: I've been copy and pasting this entire time I've been producing your show. It's only been 2 weeks, but like.
3: Have to. Have to.
4: I bet you if you just put Asian guy ESPN, I pop up. I'm in front of a computer right now.
3: Okay, type that in because that's not safe for me to do. But the show is Countdown to Kickoff on ESPN Radio, leading you up to the second Sunday slate in the National Football League, which is 2 hours and about 40 minutes from now.
4: Gary Streisky, who hosts SportsCenter AM.
3: Is that what you typed? What did you type? What was your search?
4: Asian guy ESPN.
3: Love it. That's great.
4: My Instagram and then the AI overview. The Asian anchor on ESPN you are likely thinking of is Gary Streisky, who hosts SportsCenter AM and co-hosts SC Plus, which is available on Disney Plus.
3: Incredible. I'm from the Caucasus Mountains. Caucasian, I think is where. Anyway, hey, you know who else is from the Caucasus Mountains?
4: Josh Allen. Hey, he's a mountain of a man. More segues in his own right.
3: He is. Josh Allen, best. We've heard Herm Edwards say this for a couple of seasons now. The best football player in the National Football League. He broadens that search. As long as we're using internet search terminal parlance, he's not just a quarterback. He is the best football player in the National Football League. He's on pace for, I believe, 77 touchdowns after that dismantling.
4: Yeah.
3: They put up another 40-burger, this time doing so to the Detroit Lions to open up Highmark Stadium. Vibes were high. Take all the volume and all the energy that we heard in Ole Miss and just take out the anger. Everything funneled in a positive direction as they absolutely destroyed the Lions. However, only 2 weeks into the season. However, impressive that they were. Marcus Spears is not ready to crown the Bills yet. Here he is, our ESPN NFL analyst. Here's Swagoo on First Take.
20: Josh Allen, the best player in football right now, but I don't know if Buffalo is the clear-cut best team. Defensively, I still want to see some things done better by them. And that's only because I think the Kansas City Chiefs and the Baltimore Ravens are back. The way Josh Allen is playing right now, you would say he'd beat anybody if they got into the playoffs. But defensively is where Buffalo has had their Achilles heel a lot of times when we've seen Josh Allen perform like this and play at a very, very high level. They've been the side of the football that has let Buffalo down.
4: Understood, and we know that it's only September, but the Bills are 2-0, and the offense looks like it's on pace to be historic. I know Ben Johnson and Chicago have literally gone on record to say, we are going to go out there with intention to put as many points up and score more points than anybody in the history of it all. But like, while they did change regimes, Joe Brady was sort of Josh Allen's the whisperer to the quarterback whisperer that is Josh Allen. So I think they are on the same page. And I know Swagoo's talking defensively. We're 2 weeks into the season. I mean, Herm Edwards is going to join the program here in just a couple minutes. He basically said it himself this morning on SportsCenter. Throw out September as it relates to what teams are actually putting on wax. Now, we can use a sample size of Josh Allen, the MVP, and what he can do offensively to say, yeah, more likely than not, this is what's going to happen. But throw out September as it relates to, in my opinion, what you're seeing teams do, or to Swagoo's point, not do on the defensive side of the football. Adjustments can be made. Players can be acquired, addition by subtraction. I still like the Bills to come out. Oh, do I want to say
3: about the AFC?
4: I'm going to stop short.
3: Winning the AFC East, which is something.
4: Yeah, because they didn't do. I mean, yeah.
3: How dominant the Patriots were.
4: Patriots took care of business last year. Yeah, AFC East, I think that's a very safe bet.
3: Okay, what about the Lions? On the other side of this thing, you got a Detroit team that continues to get bludgeoned. They give up more than 30 in back-to-back weeks. If you take away the first half of the season, Kelvin Shepard's defensive side, the first half, rather, of the first game of the season, I mean, they are getting destroyed at a comedic clip.
4: Yeah, speaking of taking away things, I think we need to take away Instagram from Kelvin Shepard.
3: Why? What's wrong?
4: We had this conversation on the golf course the
3: other day. What's wrong? What's he
4: doing? You want your position coaches to not know what the internet is. You almost kind of want them to have the, I don't have... Go the Bill Belichick route. I don't have snap face. I don't have Kelvin Shepard is active on Instagram. He's got the tunnel walks coming in. Yes, he is an 8-year NFL veteran, but in his bio, he lists that defensive coordinator of the Lions, LSU grad, but also that he's a food connoisseur.
3: Yes.
4: And I want my ball coach to just eat football, dude.
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1: I'm Ed Bank, and we start with the second Sunday of the NFL and news off the field. According to ESPN's Adam Schefter, Colts receiver Keenan Allen is facing a minimum three-game suspension from the league. He was charged last week with two misdemeanor offenses stemming from a drunk driving arrest last month. Also, according to ESPN's Adam Schefter, the Steelers are anticipating a Week 3 return. That would be next week for cornerback Joey Porter Jr. Steelers play the Bengals next week. According to ESPN's Adam Schefter, Bucs receiver Jalen McMillan is expected to play against the Browns despite a knee injury. According to the NFL Network's Ian Rappaport, Ravens pass rusher Trey Hendrickson is expected to play today against the Saints despite a broken finger. According to Ian Rappaport and the NFL Network's Cameron Wolf, the Eagles will move Cam Jurgens to guard and start Drew Kendall at center, this after losing Landon Dickerson to an injury last week. NFL Sunday on ESPN Radio's doubleheader begins in North Jersey at noon Eastern, with coverage beginning with the Packers and Jets, followed by the Broncos and Jaguars from Denver. In Atlanta, the Falcons will host the Panthers today, and Cooper Rush will get another start. Coach Kevin Stefanski is hoping both his quarterback and the rest of his team will improve this week.
2: You know, it's the National Football League, so you're going to have some plays, you're going to have some moments, you're going to have some times that you don't play your best, or you're not at your best, and you bounce back. So I expect nothing less from our football team, not just one person. So there's going to be plays that you want back, or there's going to be, you know, we're not going to be perfect on any Sunday.
1: 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We've got the Brewers and the Orioles from Baltimore as they wrap up their series. Milwaukee's magic number to clinch the best overall record of baseball is down to seven games. 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
3: Hey, it's Gola. 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
4: Let's kick off. Let's play NFL football today. Here's Caleb Williams looking to throw across his body for the end zone. It is caught for the touchdown. Don't give it to him again. Williams throws. Caught for the touchdown. And the Bears are in business.
5: Poor Steve Levy. He needed a lozenge. He needed some lemon, like a hot water tea situation. He had to have so many touchdown calls last week as the Bears put 59 points on the Carolina Panthers. Gary Streisky, Randy Scott with you. It's countdown to kickoff on ESPN Radio, the ESPN app, SiriusXM Channel 80, and tune in. And we got Herm Edwards here in studio. Our NFL analyst is with us. Coach, that one with Chicago, I mean, Ben Johnson talked the talk in the offseason, said, we want to be the highest scoring offense of all time. And then they go out and they put up a college football score on the Panthers. How much does that bother you as someone who played on the defensive side of the football?
6: Well, there's almost totally, when you look at that game and you break it down, look at both offenses, there was 1,000 yards of offense.
5: 1,000 yards in one game.
6: In one game.
5: 17-game season.
6: 1,000 yards. That set defensive football back 50 years. And so when you look at it, you know, it's hard to watch, but yeah, it's fun for the fans because fans want to see scoring. But I think if you're a coach, you realize that, hey, look, and you know, I know Ben Johnson said, head coach, you know, hey, look, we want to score. And he's done a marvelous job. I mean, he's done a marvelous job with Caleb Williams and this Chicago Bears. But if you think about Chicago Bears, and you say Chicago Bears, and you close your eyes, maybe younger folks, you know, don't, but folks my age or you know, somewhere around there, you say Chicago Bears, you go, ooh, they play defense. In Chicago.
5: Yeah.
7: Defense.
6: You know, and by the way, they still play outside, so there's something to that, too. We'll get into that later. But now it's like, do they really play defense in Chicago? No. It's an offensive-driven team. I get it. But you can't keep living this way because eventually you got to stop somebody. Yeah. And what happens to you defensively, that you're under a barrage every week you play somebody, because when they go in there to play you, people are going, we got to open up this playbook because we got to try to keep up score with these guys. So your defense suffers for all this. Every once in a while, you got to protect your defense. You know how you protect them? You run the football. You take some time off the clock.
5: Sure.
6: You don't allow that other team 12 possessions. You know, when you're a good offense and you move the ball, you want to limit your opponent, especially a high-flying opponent, to 10 possessions. You play Chicago. I want to limit these guys to 9 possessions. You don't even have to score, but you want to take time off the clock. You don't hike the ball offensively when you play the Bears until like two seconds.
5: Yeah.
6: All these things to take time off the clock because you say, I don't want to give these guys the ball.
5: Right. But no one does that. Guys are just playing. It's like, oh, we're having fun. Hey, man, I'm telling you, it's fun until you're sitting at home and going, oh, what did we do wrong?
0: We're taking the over today because they get the Vikings, who scored 39 points in their week one tussle. So let me ask you this about Chicago's offense. Mm-hmm. Do you think they will regress more towards the average of points, whatever that ends up being? Or do you think, Coach, based off of what you've seen and based off what you've heard their coach, Ben Johnson, say, that we are going after the scoring record, do you think they'll be the outlier this season, scoring 40 points a game, scoring in the 50 points a game, and just say, screw it, if my defense can keep guys low 30s, we'll win every game?
6: I would say yes to that, maybe if they played in the dome.
0: Okay.
6: They play outside.
0: Oh, yeah, yeah, yeah.
6: Eventually, when the leaves start falling off the trees here,
0: yeah.
6: And all of a sudden it gets a little cold and it's snowing and it's raining. Yeah. Oh, boy, okay. That scoring thing, you ain't throwing the ball all over the yard.
0: Six touchdowns on the ground last week for Chicago.
6: They weren't just 100-yard rushers.
5: And
6: this is why he understands, I got to run it, because eventually you're going to have to run this ball. You can't throw it all over the yard when you play outside. You know, because the weather gets you eventually, because then it's you, the opponent, and the weather. And it's like, oh.
0: Yeah.
6: Now, Caleb Williams, he got a strong arm. And this is why you got to have a strong arm quarterback. You got to have a guy with big hands, because when he grips the ball and it's raining and wet, you got to have a big hand quarterback. That's why, you know, people always wonder, well, why does the scouts, when they go measure, see the quarterback, the height and weight, and they measure his hand?
0: Yeah.
6: That's
0: how
6: big it is. Because he got to hold the ball, especially in weather conditions.
7: So today, as we're talking with Herm Edwards here in studio, Countdown to Kickoff with Randy and Gary on ESPN Radio, they're playing outside. I'd be careful with that over-under. We're talking about it. On paper, you're like, hey, both of these offenses are killer.
0: What's the line set at?
7: The line's 4.5, I think. Yeah, 4.5. Chicago's laying 4.5. But windy, gusty, 23 miles an hour thereabouts on the shores of Lake Michigan, and it's going to rain during this game.
6: Oh, boy.
7: Just keep that in mind. I don't know necessarily what the over-under right now, 47.5. The Chargers, as we go out to the AFC West, the division you know well, Coach, from your time out there in Kansas City, me as a Raiders fan, it's always a bit of a home game when the Raiders go back to L.A., over-under on fights in the stands. I don't know.
6: Probably going to be a bunch.
7: But the Chargers are probably, Coach, the most disappointing result that I saw in week one. What's your message to that locker room today?
6: Well, obviously, you're looking at your division, you're playing a division game. You can't mess around and lose now. This is almost a must-win for them. You can't go 0-2.
7: Must win for the Chargers.
6: Yes. We're not saying a must win for the Raiders, because Raiders won.
7: The Raiders got one.
0: Yeah.
6: Right?
0: Raiders got one.
6: We're saying for the Chargers right now, you go 0-2 in your division, the likelihood of you winning this, not very good anymore. Yeah. Right? And so Coach Harbaugh knows that, hey, look, guys, and you hate to tell your team, hey, guys, we need to win this one if we're thinking about winning this division or maybe even getting into the playoffs.
0: Mm-hmm.
6: Because you go 0-2, man. You look at the numbers. It ain't good, guys, going 0-2.
0: Yeah, last week
6: not.
0: They lost to the Cardinals, so this would be put them, if they did lose to the Raiders today, 0-2 on the season, and then one loss for themselves in the division. And, Coach, I like how you brought that up, because we spoke about it this morning on SportsCenter, the television variety. Get rid of these interdivisional games in the month of September, yeah? There's too much at stake, and we don't know who these guys are.
6: Way too much. Oh, and if you're an owner and you're looking at this, this might make you realize, wait a minute, guys. This playing in a division, this first month of football, when the offenses really have an advantage because they play with the ball.
0: Yeah.
6: Defenses, you watch bad tackling. They don't tackle live hardly anymore.
0: Mm-hmm.
6: So all these things play into this, and you look at your team and you go, wait a minute, guys. We ain't really ready to play.
0: Sure.
6: And I'm playing division games early? That ain't good.
0: Yeah.
6: Because all of a sudden, like, Washington and Dallas, right? They play.
0: You talk about must win.
6: Somebody's out.
7: Yeah, because they both lost division games last week.
6: Yep. And okay, Washington and Dallas. What? Here we go. Who else? We got another division game.
0: No, and then Philly.
6: Seattle and the Cardinals. They both won. They're good.
0: Yeah.
6: They're good, right?
0: Yeah.
6: Okay. Minnesota and the Bears. They're good. They won. How about this one? Carolina and Atlanta.
0: Yeah.
7: Somebody's going to 0-2.
6: Listen to this. In the NFC, was it the South? Nobody won a game.
0: Nobody won a game.
7: Nobody won a game.
0: And last year, you wanted to relegate the NFC South.
7: Just send them.
0: To NFL Europe.
7: Send them to the SEC.
6: They went 8-9 and won a division. No one won a game. Think about that. The whole division didn't win a game. They're the only division in pro football that did not win a game the first week.
0: Consistency is key.
7: I know.
0: In the NFL.
6: You Coach, can't make it up.
0: Coach, consistency is key in the NFL.
7: He is Herm Edwards, as if he needs any introduction, our ESPN NFL analyst. 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Coach, the Jets can move to 2-0 today.
0: Come on.
7: They got a challenge in the form of the Packers, but the Packers were generous. You talk about a team that you think of playing a little defense. Man, they did maybe for a half last week, and then Minnesota put a big number on them unanswered in the second half for large stretches. Can the Jets, Coach, move to 2-0 today?
6: They can. I'm not going to say that. Yeah. Green Bay only scored 3 points second half.
7: That's
6: whole offense just went to sleep.
7: Mm-hmm.
6: Green Bay Packers, 3 points second half. Mm-hmm. You're not going to win a lot of football games. The Jets right now are riding high. They got a good offensive line. They got a good running game. Defensively, you know, they can get after you, right? So it's not like this is a game they can't win. They can win this game, and they got confidence. They won a game. They finally won a game. And so when you look at Green Bay, you go, hey, man, you know, second half, you score 3 points. That's the Green Bay Packers now. Mm-hmm. I mean, so they're looking at this going, and the Jets are like, the Jets are excited.
0: Yeah.
6: Right? They're excited.
0: Because there's no stakes.
6: Nothing. No one expects
0: no
6: anything
0: expectations.
6: Out of Jets. No. The only thing that can hurt them is this. If Geno Smith falls back to the old Geno Smith, they're in trouble.
0: Uh-oh.
6: Right?
0: Turn the football over Geno Smith?
6: Yeah, that's
7: Oh, okay, that's the guy.
6: If he falls into that trap, which I don't think he will, because he's a seasoned veteran, he knows, he went to New... Look, this guy, he went back to New York. Yeah. It's almost like, I got something to prove.
0: Sure.
6: You got... My play and everything else got me run out of here. And almost like I'm going back to where, you know, I started my career. And I'm going to show these folks that, man, I can play quarterback.
0: No interceptions in the week one win at Tennessee. But, yeah. but.
7: It's Tennessee.
0: Also didn't have any touchdowns either.
6: No.
7: Oh, that's true.
0: Also didn't have any touchdowns.
7: Low scoring game.
0: And Coach has been a big advocate of, let's get these final scores back to 6-3.
7: And we might see. I think we could see one.
0: Baseball. We could see that in Foxborough.
7: Steelers and Patriots, I think we could see one. Low-key, I think you'd see one. Maybe the Chargers and the Raiders, honestly.
6: Yeah.
7: The Chargers defense is too talented to play the way they did last week against Arizona. I could see them buttoning up Captain Kirk.
6: Of all the games, like, I mean, we shouldn't say all the games. At Arizona, that was interesting. I don't think anyone had Arizona like
7: no.
0: Heck no.
6: NFC West, okay.
0: I would have been out on a Survivor.
6: You know, they're not
7: it's a tough division.
6: Yeah, you got Seattle, you got San Francisco, you got the Rams. Yeah. And the Rams are the only team in the division that didn't win.
7: Well, they had to play in the other planet.
6: I'm just saying the Rams are the 49ers, I get it, but it's like they're the only everybody else got a win in there. So the Rams all of a sudden are sitting looking at this going, "Oh, we're 0-1. Wait a minute."
7: And now a team with a pulse in the Giants on Monday night when you're down Myles Garrett and suddenly your defensive plan is starting to fall apart before it even comes together because you didn't see Aaron Donald and Myles Garrett on the same defensive line. He is Herm Edwards. You can see where are we going to see you next?
6: Oh, I got to come on ABC News here at 12 and then tonight back on SportsCenter.
7: Okay. ABC News. Yeah.
0: Nobody working harder than Coach.
7: I know. He's going to be on CNBC later giving some real estate advice.
6: We do what we do, man.
7: Out there in California. Herm Edwards, our ESPN All Everything, still ahead. What's the Vikings confidence level in Carson Wentz today? Are they outgunned in what we expect to be a shootout? He's Gary Streisky. I'm Randy Scott. 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
11: Some showers and patchy fog around here early in the day. By the afternoon, temperatures just don't warm much. I'm Ed McIntosh from Q2. Isolated showers by this evening. Highs today in the mid-60s. Lows will drop to about 50 early Monday after some areas of fog tomorrow. Low 70s with clearing in the afternoon.
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7: In about, what do we say, about 2 hours time, 2 hours, 10 minutes, Vikings confidence level in Carson Wentz, considering Kyler Murray essentially won the job. I'm kind of using air quotes here, but he wins a job and then he's concussed in just his like second possession offensively and now out for this game. I thought Carson Wentz acquitted himself pretty well last week in mop-up duty. What's the Vikes' internal monologue on Wentz?
0: Yeah, they have extreme confidence in him to do what you ask a backup quarterback to do, which is to come in, run the offense with experience and knowledge and competence, to know what the plays are, to know who the open receivers are likely to be, to know when to check it into a run or check it into a pass, or to do, to throw the ball away when there's nothing there. And so they have a lot of faith in all the things you would hope a backup quarterback would do. But I don't think that anyone necessarily believes that they would prefer to have him out there versus Kyler Murray. You always prefer to have your starter. They have a ton of confidence in Kyler. They're hoping to get him back next week against Tampa. But as far as backups go in the NFL, if you can have a backup that can run your offense confidently and you don't need to change it significantly in order to have a chance to win, then that's a plus. And that's certainly what Carson Wentz can do.
7: All right, Kevin Seifert, we appreciate it, man. Our ESPN Vikings reporter. Enjoy this one today, Bears and Vikings in an early NFC North matchup. Thanks, buddy.
0: Appreciate it. Thank you.
7: Kimberly Martin was on with you earlier this morning, and you were talking with her about how Caleb Williams is approaching things. And it was really telling to me what Caleb said about his, we'll say, mental clarity. Do you remember?
1: Completely clear.
7: So let's
1: nothing
7: let's get
1: going on up there.
7: Can we do we have time for it? Handman, go ahead and fire it up. We got Kimberly Martin. Okay, this is with you on SportsCenter, where she herself talks about her conversation with Caleb.
2: Kimberly Martin is literally in the building with us this morning in Chicago. Kimberly, A, great to see you. Hey, you got to spend a couple minutes with Caleb Williams in the lead up to this game. What stands out to you about that conversation?
3: Gary, good morning. You know, the Bears aren't shying away from their ultimate goal, which is to be the highest scoring offense in NFL history. And it's easy to see why. When you have a quarterback like Caleb Williams, a guy who can make any throw, no matter how much time is on the clock, that seems a doable feat for these players. Like you said, recently I sat down with Caleb, kind of talk about his year two growth, his growth over the last two seasons, and more importantly, how he's able to make those impossible throws look so easy. Take a listen.
4: What is going through your head in that moment, that particular play, that the rest of us wouldn't even know?
5: Yeah, nothing. To be honest, yeah, nothing. Steph Curry said it best, and you're thinking you're moving slow. You put in so many hours, so many reps, so many film sessions and things like that, so when those moments do show up that you got to go make a play that, a lot of people say that not many people can. You're not thinking. I revert back to training, and then, I go, my brain is blank. It just goes to, it's time to make a play. And, in those moments, coach tells me, go make a play, kid.
3: Now, Gary, that play you're talking about was last year in the playoffs. But today, Caleb will face a Brian Flores defense that is known for blitzing and disguising pressure. And Caleb was asked about facing Flores, and he said, look, Ben Johnson calls it a mental war because we know that things are going to happen. But Caleb said, you have to be able to fight back and stay ready, Gary.
7: Okay, so keep the mechanism clear. You know what I mean? Like, we don't need to muddle this up with thoughts.
1: 100%.
7: And worry.
1: I know someone down there somewhere.
7: And doubt.
1: And you know what else is going to be great? Caleb Williams, 21-29 last week. Again, 59 points. He only, air quotes, 269 through the year, two scores. You know what's going to mitigate a Brian Flores blitz that he does at, nearly 80% last week's drops?
7: Yeah, that's what they did with over three Jordan Love last week. Yeah.
1: Yeah, having two rushers rush for over 100 yards and run the ball 40 times, especially Randy Scott is not just the maestro of the countdown to kickoff from 10 to 1 with Randy and Gary. He also serves as our resident weatherman, and you were saying off the shores of Lake Michigan, it's going to be gusty, it's going to be cold, it's going to be wet. We're going to be toting some rock. All right, the running backs are going to be fed the pill.
7: I'll say this. If it comes down to a running back battle, I like Minnesota to keep it close.
1: Okay, sure.
7: I do.
1: Okay.
7: But now, if it comes down to arm strength to throw through a gale, know what I mean?
1: I guess I'm
7: to
1: just
7: throw through the wind, then it's Caleb all day. Carson Wentz doesn't have that.
1: Oh, I guess I was just talking about keeping Caleb Williams upright, intact, and away from a Minnesota Vikings rush.
7: Yeah.
1: You just offset that by turning around and the pill.
7: DeAndre Swift is better. So he's atop the depth chart. He's the one they gave a contract extension to. Kyle Manungai, you look at him and his explosivity, sure, but he got his 100 yards in mop-up duty last week. DeAndre Swift's going to be out there because he's also better in pass protection. Mm-hmm. So if you're looking to keep him upright, keep Caleb Williams upright, DeAndre Swift is going to dominate in snaps. I'm just thinking about it from a fantasy perspective, too.
1: No, like, for sure.
7: I've got my young guy, and I'm like, ooh, that was a shootout last week. Maybe I'll roll with him, and yeah. I don't think I can.
1: And I think I want to just stay on the fantasy aspect of it all. Quick question.
7: Yeah.
1: Is...
7: Go ahead. What do you got?
1: I might have egg on my face after I pose this question to, my good friend Rand Scott, one of my best friends, the man who officiated my wedding, but I have to call this out. Is explosivity a word?
7: Is that what I said?
1: Is that a word in the English language?
7: Did I say explosivity? Did I really?
1: All right, we're going to put our
7: best people on that.
1: Can we have that? Can we run that back? Because I know explosiveness is a word.
7: Yeah.
1: But I'm learning things new. You went to Northwestern. I mean, your
7: that
1: pedigree, your credentials
7: anything.
1: Are crazy.
7: That doesn't
1: so
7: mean
1: I
7: a
1: might,
7: thing.
1: Hey, I'm 39 years young, but I'm willing to learn stuff. Explosivity.
7: I want to ask you a quick question.
1: Talk to me.
7: Because I'm going to go.
1: I love how you're answering my question with another question.
7: Absolutely, because I think I've punted. I wave a white flag on your original question. Does 9 wins win the NFC North?
1: No.
7: Okay.
1: I'm going knee-jerk here. 9 wins. I know I
7: wonder.
1: I'm referring back to.
7: The Lions aren't great on the defense, obviously. Packers could be really.
1: Oh, did you say NFC
7: in
1: North?
7: In a bad way. NFC North.
1: Okay. I'm going to still say no.
7: No?
1: I'm going to still say
7: somebody
1: no.
7: gets to 10?
1: I think somebody, just by, we're playing 18 games now.
7: There is no complete team in that division.
1: 17 games now, 18 weeks, but like there's too many games to be played. Someone's getting to 10. You can accidentally get to 10.
7: Every team has a fatal flaw. What about the Chiefs? Are they fully back? Countdown to kickoff with Randy and Gary rolling on your NFL Sunday on ESPN Radio and anywhere you go on the ESPN app.
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13: I'm Ed Bankin. Week 2 of the NFL season Sunday slate is kicking off in about 2 hours with 8 games in the early window. According to ESPN's Adam Schefter, the Steelers are anticipating Week 3 return from quarterback Joey Porter Jr. He will not play today in Pittsburgh's game in New England as he continues to deal with a back injury. Also, according to Adam Schefter, Colts receiver Keenan Allen is facing a minimum 3-game suspension from the NFL. Allen was charged last week with 2 misdemeanor offenses stemming from a drunk driving arrest. According to the NFL's Ian Rappaport and Cameron Wolf, the Eagles will move Cam Jurgens to guard and start Drew Kendall at center today in Tennessee. This is after Landon Dickerson was injured last week. According to ESPN's Jeremy Fowler, Panthers pass rusher Patrick Jones II is not expected to play today against the Falcons due to a back injury. Also today, the Ravens will host the Saints. Baltimore head coach Jesse Minter is looking forward to his first home game of the season after the Ravens picked up an opening week victory on the road.
14: I'm coaching this stadium a bunch of times. It's an advantage for the home team, and we need to play that way. So we need to play the way that lets our crowd really be into the game and really help us. We need to feed off of their energy.
13: Rainy conditions are expected in Baltimore today. Also at the Meadowlands, the first of our 2 games. Rain should be in the forecast on ESPN Radio. The Jets host the Packers. Our coverage gets underway in about an hour, followed by the Jaguars and Broncos from Denver. Out of baseball, where the regular season will end a week from today, and there's still much to be decided. Brewers going for the majors' best record. They'll take on the Orioles tonight. 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
15: Hey, it's Michelle Smallman, and coming up Monday, the Rams are coming off an uninspiring Week 1 loss to the 49ers. With no Myles Garrett, should they be on upset alert against the Giants? 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

0: Jared, no way.
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1: 2 hours away, two skinny little hours away from putting toe to leather on the second Sunday of the NFL season. He is Gary Streisky. I am Randy Scott. It's Countdown to Kickoff on ESPN Radio and the ESPN app and SiriusXM Channel 80, as well as TuneIn. The Sunday Night Football matchup, have not yet dove into that. But the Gare Bear, we're about to rip that lid off. I mean, rip that Band-Aid right off. Let's get to it. Because Taylor, that's not his name, Tyler Foljam, was on SportsCenter AM with us, and he very confidently said, I'm going to go ahead and take these 6 points from Indianapolis.
2: What he did is he stopped me in my tracks, kind of cartoonishly.
1: Yeah. Skirt.
2: Whip around, whiplash,
1: come
2: neck
1: back.
2: Is sore.
1: What'd
2: you
1: time?
2: Say? Huh? Kind of a fat number.
1: What?
2: On the road, Chiefs Kingdom. Patrick Mahomes very back. Offense looked good. Broncos did not. Colts lost, but he's taking the points. Again, I guess six isn't. I mean, it's a score, so okay, yeah, that's fine. But after what the Colts showed or didn't show last week, I thought it was interesting. Maybe if this was at Lucas Oil, but it being in Kansas City, let's just say it caught my attention.
1: Yeah,
2: let's just say my attention was caught.
1: I agree with you. It piqued my interest. Now, the Chiefs could not really have looked better. Patrick Mahomes was a little rusty, as you might imagine.
2: He
1: a little
2: hit
1: 60 slow.
2: Miles per hour on the radar gun in that first scamper, 15 yards punched in the end zone. I bet you Andy Reid loved it. I bet you he loved his quarterback coming off of the ACL, sir. LCL, just taking absolute contact from defense from last year.
1: Let's see that cadaver ligament. Let's see it really stretch.
2: What I want to see happen is a 220-pound human flesh missile coming at that knee.
1: That's what he wanted.
2: In.
1: He's like, Patrick, get rid of it. No. And then
2: Patrick Mahomes
1: scored a rushing touchdown, as everybody predicted. Kenneth Walker III looks like quite the signing.
2: Looks incredible, but almost used too much.
1: Sticks.
2: Like, hey, it's a long season, and these boys are used to playing into February. Let's not give him the rock 28 times or 27 times.
1: 26. You were almost there. You were almost there.
2: I knew I was up 20s.
1: 23 carries.
2: 20s.
1: 23 carries, 3 receptions.
2: Okay.
1: Seeing him involved in the passing game, something Seattle didn't really use him for. Yeah. That was interesting. Patrick Mahomes doesn't finish with an eye-popping stat line, 184 yards. Did have the 2 touchdowns. Did run for 1. Kenneth Walker, though, the straw that stirred the drink. And if we still had him in here, we'd give him his flowers. Herm Edwards, who was with us in the first hour of the program as Countdown to Kickoff is presented by Progressive Insurance. He was in here last week. He said, hey, Patrick Mahomes, this is all he has to do. And he pantomimed a handoff. Exactly what he did. Kenneth Walker probably figures to have running lanes. I mean, Derrick Henry ran all over the Indianapolis Colts. You called him Hulkamania the way he was running wild. And you said Hankamania, Derrick Henry. That's what you called him. Let me tell you something, dude. So he ran all over. He figures to get.
2: Okay, can we talk about
1: plenty of touches
2: about the Colts
1: tonight?
2: Touches.
1: Yeah.
2: How Lamar Jackson. It was just a funny joke that you said on ESPN during our Pick 6 segment on Tuesday. And I feel like we took it to the internet. We took it on TV. Let's take it to radio. Lamar Jackson was evading the rush, the Colts rush, and
1: yes.
2: He slid underneath two Colts defenders.
1: Yeah, he like ducked underneath.
2: Ducked underneath two Colts, important to the story, mm-hmm. to escape the sack.
1: Yes.
2: And Randy, you pointed out.
1: I said normally ducking under a Colt is a great way to see one.
2: See what?
1: To see a sack is what I said. So it was different. It was a little different spin on stuff. But that's a Pick 6 element that we do on SportsCenter AM on Tuesdays, which is a direct, like, we're just.
2: Give them their flowers.
1: We're putting our own spin on Michael Che and Colin Jost.
2: Yeah.
1: Where is he? Soft J? Jost? Jost?
2: Go with Jost.
1: Scarlett Johansson.
2: No.
1: Johansson?
2: It's very much Jost.
1: Is it Joe? Is it also Johansson?
2: Or is it Jost?
1: Johansson.
2: Is it Colin Jost?
1: I think it's Colin Jost. Is it Jost?
3: I've always said Jost.
1: It's Jost.
2: It's Jost.
1: Okay, hold on. Let me think of it.
2: The Jostis Brothers.
1: Let me think of it. Yeah.
3: It's Weekend Update with Colin Jost.
1: I think it's a Y. I think it's a Y sound. I'm not sure.
2: Either way, it was a hilarious joke, and I'm looking forward to presenting it again this Tuesday. But again, I exited.
1: Sure.
2: I should have stayed on the highway. Just a little off ramp.
1: Little off ramp.
2: A Colts joke.
1: But rest stop.
2: According to Tyler Foljam, our ESPN betting analyst.
1: Yeah.
2: They're not to be trifled with tonight.
1: Well, okay. I disagree. I think the Chiefs are going to win pretty comfortably because I think the Chiefs are back. I'm annoyed by it as a Raider fan. And you know who else agrees with me is Mike Greenberg. Here is Greeny on Get Up talking about the Chefs of Kansas City.
4: I am Mike Greenberg, professional overreactor. So I'm here to tell you, after one game, I've changed my mind. The Chiefs are back, baby. The kingdom has risen. The kingdom is back. Broncos, I don't know what the hell that was. The Chiefs are back. Yeah. Kenneth Walker is everything they wanted him to be. The offensive line looks a whole lot better. They'll get a little bit of explosiveness, and Patrick is back.
1: Okay, I don't know that Patrick is fully back. I don't, but Travis Kelce looked good. Rashee Rice was involved in the red zone.
2: Okay.
1: And Kenneth Walker commands so much defensive attention, and he will do so today from Indianapolis, that maybe it'll make Mahomes' job easier. That certainly appeared to be the goal with the signing, was take more of this offense off of 15's shoulders, yeah. Especially as he essentially uses this year as a recovery season coming off of the multiple ligament knee injury. Q Myers is my brother in Raiders arms, okay?
2: That's your guy.
1: He's out there in Las Vegas. He's in and around the team, in and around the facility all the time. He's on game night. He's the host of game night. And on his own program, he was talking about how maybe he needs to see more from Kansas City.
5: Adrenaline, being a football player, kicks in as you saw him run and scramble, all good. But when it comes to standing around the pocket while the big uglies are trying to get around there and try to get to you and take your head off and possibly dive at your legs, dive at your feet, whatever the case may be, he's still a little questionable. So where I think that they're able to at least right now weather the storm with Kenneth Walker being able to run the way he is, and he was running angry.
1: Yeah, he was.
5: I ain't seen a Chiefs running back run like that in a long time. So that could end up buying some time for the Chiefs to allow Patrick Mahomes to get into that comfortable range. But until he's actually going through his progressions, being a little patient, I still say I need to see more before I believe that they're all the way back.
1: I'd like to see a little bit more too, but they did manhandle a Denver Broncos team that at least last year was not often out-muscled. Like, Denver's a physical team, a defensive front. I know, and it's a defensive secondary that you don't want to, you know, see in a dark alley anywhere. And Kansas City went up and punched him in the face. They showed explosivity in the game. And
2: which confirmed
1: is a word.
2: I have a computer terminal in front of me. It is a word.
1: Are the Chiefs back in your opinion?
2: Yes, I think that they are. 1-5 is slinging the pill.
1: Yeah.
2: Listen, this is 1-5.
1: 1-5.
2: Like JJ McCarthy. Okay, nine. Stay inactive, nine. 1-5 is very much back and very much active. My only question with the Chiefs offense is who is the take the top off deep threat? Is it Rashee Rice? I mean, he did have the touchdown last week against the Broncos. Or is it Xavier Worthy?
1: Man, like, that's a good question.
2: Who's the take-the-top-off deep threat?
1: Yeah.
2: All of their receivers, to me, and this is very much an outsider's view. I'm looking through the picket fence. I'm on the other side of it. It seems like all of their receivers are the same receiver. They're the same build. They're the same prototype.
1: Yeah, they are. So it's Rashee Rice, Xavier Worthy, Travis Kelce. Those are that's the three-headed monster.
2: Those are their guys.
1: So to speak. And you could say that Xavier Worthy is just a slighter, right?
2: A little
1: bit thinner Rashee Rice. Yeah. Faster Rashee Rice,
2: correct.
1: Sure. But a little bit slighter. If Mahomes, if the progressions are Rice, Worthy, Kelce, and Kelsey's the escape valve, so to speak, what you don't want Mahomes to do is say, Rice is covered, I got to take off.
2: Yeah.
1: Xavier's covered, I got to take off. Like, he cannot do what he did last week is my point. And it's not sustainable.
2: And this is me thinking that Travis Kelce can't be your leading receiver, which he was last week. Just in my opinion, if the
1: Kelce can't be,
2: he can't be your leading receiver, because that means, going to your point, Patrick Mahomes is having to use his escape valve all the time.
1: Yeah.
2: Right? That's just in my head.
1: Couple, three, four
2: years ago when Travis Kelce was in his early to mid 30s, he is your top target, but he's the binky. He is the escape valve.
1: He's the binky, buddy. That's all he is.
2: That's my only question with the Kansas City Chiefs offense.
1: All right. Meanwhile, coming up just, I had to say about 40 minutes from now, 50 minutes from now on ESPN Radio is the Packers and Jets game from MetLife. The Jets certainly had a pulse last week. Mm-hmm. They showed some level of offensive competency, sure, which has been largely vacated there with Gangrene. They've always had a little bit of talent defensively, but the problem is Breece Hall has had no one in the quarterback position to essentially take the pressure off of him and have opposing defenses respect. And now here comes Geno Smith, who coming off of that year, I say this as a Raider fan, didn't inspire much confidence. Geno looked good. Garrett Wilson's benefiting. Breece Hall is certainly benefiting. And suddenly the Jets are 1-0 with a chance today to throw a scare into a Packers team that looked moribund defensively. Their defense was generous, lost, and got BTA'd last week against the Vikings. How do you feel about the Jets right now?
2: Are you more impressed with the Jets winning against the Titans but showing you signs of life, or more disappointed that Jordan Love and the Green Bay Packers, who have high expectations, and Jordan Love's going into his, what a lot of Packers fans call your prove it year, your, hey, Brett Favre won an MVP in this season, Aaron Rodgers won a Super Bowl in this season. Are you more disappointed in the egg that they laid there?
1: I'm disappointed in the Packers. I think what we've learned, though, is ever since Micah Parsons got hurt, they're punchless defensively.
2: Yeah.
1: That puts a lot of pressure on Jordan Love. Mm-hmm. Is Jordan Love immensely talented? Sure.
2: Sure.
1: Is he right now operating with a trio of backup running backs?
2: Yeah.
1: Marshawn Brooks, like Chris Lloyd, like Josh Jacobs picked a horrible time to do a horrible thing, allegedly. Yeah. And now he's on the commissioner's exempt list. Like it falls on Jordan Love.
2: I forgot about that.
1: I could see a scenario moving forward where Jordan Love continues to put up 325-yard games, makes one or two mistakes, and that is it. He has to play.
2: He's got to play perfect.
1: Flawless football, and that's a lot of pressure. But hey, listen. No excuses for the Packers, especially when it comes to our ESPN analysts on Get Up, who are singing the praises of Gangrene.
6: No, it's amazing how, man, look at all those explosive pass plays. Amazing how that happens right there. You got a real coaching staff right there. Frank Reich, man, congratulations. That offense was amazing right there. This is a 32nd ranked team in passing last year. Didn't look like it. And by the way, they bloodied their nose. They ran it right down that old superstar coach of yours that everybody was like, why'd they fire him? I don't know. 35 win percentage. He got smoked right there by the Jets. And we're back. The Jets are back.
1: Rex Ryan does
2: Sexy
1: not.
2: Rexy's fired up, dude. I'll take it.
1: Yeah, I love Come a fired on. Up Rex Ryan. I do. And the Jets, if only for a week, are back, and I think they throw a scare into the Packers today. What about Joe Burrow? Speaking of scary, he's got a back issue, and now he has to take on a Texans defense that wants to prove they're a heck of a lot better than what they put on tape last week against the Bills. Will Joe Burrow survive the day? He's Gary. I'm Randy. It's Countdown to Kickoff on ESPN Radio and the ESPN app.
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0: A little more production and get C.J. Stroud to make a few mistakes. I think that's going to be huge for Cincinnati. But overall, what we've seen in camp, this defense looks vastly better than it was a year ago. And you've got to give Dexter Lawrence a ton of credit for that. When the Bengals made that trade, they wanted to get somebody who could really be kind of a force multiplier for that defensive line. And Lawrence has been exactly that. And the other additions across the board have improved that unit. So, you know, I think especially with the Texans not having Nico Collins today, we'll see how Al Golden decides to deploy that defense, knowing that the Texans won't have their top receiver.
1: Yeah, still got to keep an eye on David Montgomery.
2: Man, baby knows ball, dude. I'm on his Instagram right now. When in Texas, looks like he has a sausage, brisket, jalapeno, buddy, potato salad, some sort of brisket mac and cheese, and then the Voodoo Donut Tower. That's a Portland, Oregon staple. Ben Baby knows ball. We've known that. We've known that for a long time.
1: Yeah, we're reminded of it, though.
2: But goodness gracious, it's just good to see live in action.
1: Yeah. Ben, we appreciate it. Stay on your game.
0: Thanks, guys. I'm going to go eat some more.
1: Look at him. Danny Houston. Just loving it. Ben Baby, our ESPN Bengals reporter. What's hit him with the IG handle? What do we got?
2: Oh, it's Ben BBaby41.
1: BBaby41.
2: Must be a big Roman Harper fan.
1: Here's the thing about covering the other side of this thing. Sometimes you go with one of our national and international reporters, and that is Lindsay Theory. Lindsay Theory, week one, where was she? Melbourne, Australia.
2: Getting some passport stamps, which I found out they don't stamp your passport anymore.
1: Why?
2: Why even go on an international trip if I can't brag about it on Instagram and say, look at this stamp I got?
1: When I went to Greece, they did.
2: Are you serious?
1: Yeah. But they didn't, though, when I went to Ireland, now that I think about it.
2: Wow.
1: That's a little weird.
2: Maybe they thought you were going home.
1: They took one look and they were like, he's here to connect the freckle dots. Yeah. That's what they thought. Yes. Anyway, Lindsay Theories, who was down in Melbourne, is now back here stateside. She is covering the Texans side of this thing. She was on with me on SportsCenter AM earlier today.
3: Lindsay, what more are you hearing, though, in all seriousness, about Joe Burrow as he does attempt to battle through the back injury?
4: Hi, Randy. Well, Joe Burrow is expected to play despite being listed as questionable. His coach, Zach Taylor, saying he's got to go play. This is the NFL. And Joe Burrow really kind of said that, said as much earlier in the week, saying that he would be available to play, insisting that this issue would not hold him back. When asked if there was part of him that did want to maybe sit this one out of a precaution, Burrow shook his head and said, that is ridiculous. Every game in the NFL is so important. If I'm not having surgery, I'm going to go out there and play. Now, Taylor says he does not anticipate having to change the offense or calling the game any differently to accommodate this injury. Though I will tell you one thing that the Bengals will look to do today with this offense is get Ja'Marr Chase going. No one is satisfied with the fact that he caught only two passes for 12 yards in the opener. Zach Taylor saying he needs to do a better job as a play caller to get him going. And Joe Burrow really making clear that is the emphasis this game, Randy.
1: Lindsay Theory just answering the tough questions with us on SportsCenter AM. Speaking of tough, I sure made asking that question sound difficult.
2: Listen, it's difficult when we're waking up at 3 o'clock in the morning and we're having to put together coherent sentences.
1: That's fair.
2: Not only that, but do it in beautiful makeup like you generally on any given day, Saturday, Sunday, Monday, Tuesday. I'm standing up in studio because we've been sitting down for the last 90 minutes leading everybody up to kickoff, which is why the show is called Countdown to Kickoff, and my legs fell asleep.
1: That's exactly. Your legs are just snoozy geese.
5: How often do you blame the teleprompter up?
1: No, never.
5: Okay.
1: Blame a teleprompter? No, it's on me.
5: I used to be one, so.
1: Where did you run teleprompter?
5: Up New Channel 13 in Albany, New York.
1: Come on. Albany, New York, the state capital, bud?
5: Yes, sir.
1: Albany, capital,
5: you know it.
1: Capital region. Capital region. That's what they say up there.
2: How close is that to the Hudson Valley area of New
1: York? What does our betting analyst like for today's action?
5: Close.
1: We're going to dive into that. He's Gary Strysky. I'm Randy Scott. It's Countdown to Kickoff on ESPN Radio and the ESPN app.
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19: Some showers and patchy fog around here early in the day. By the afternoon, temperatures just don't warm much. I'm Ed McIntosh from Q2. Isolated showers by this evening, highs today in the mid-60s, lows will drop to about 50 early Monday. After some areas of fog tomorrow, low 70s with clearing in the afternoon.
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1: 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Of course, it's the second Sunday of the NFL season, Gary. It's also an opportunity to make a little money.
2: Hey, we line those pockets. The holiday season is upon us. But we are in the ER months.
1: That's what I'm saying. The next holiday obviously is Rosh Hashanah, and which I think is today. I think that is tonight.
2: And then the next one.
1: And then the next one is the next one. Halloween, and that candy's not going to pay for itself.
2: And hey,
1: listen. And I got to buy Yom Kippur, excuse me, and I got to pay for hella candy.
2: We got hella candy.
1: Hella candy in my neighborhood.
2: Birthday, too.
1: Yes, Emma Scott.
2: Got a Halloween birthday.
1: Halloween birthday.
2: So hella presents on deck.
1: Happy Emma-ween. Pam Maldonado, our ESPN sports betting analyst, rather, is with us. Pam, last week, you had a couple of bold predictions for us. You said the Jets. I believe you said the Jets were going to hang with the Titans, and they didn't just hang with them. They went ahead and beat them outright. I'm curious what you like for certain games. So I'm going to tee up a game, and you're going to give us hella analysis.
2: This is a fun
21: hella
2: game.
21: Analysis. I'm ready for this one. Let's go.
1: I'm so excited about this. Let's start out west. NFC West. Divisional matchup. Seahawks are in Arizona taking on the Cardinals.
21: I'm looking for punts. I want punts. I want field goals. I want sloppy offense. Mike McDaniel's defense, it still looks really tough, but Drew Locke and the Seahawks, they just couldn't finish drives last week. They had three takeaways. Despite all of that, still couldn't score. Jacoby Brissett, now he found Trey McBride all day last week, so you could look to him maybe for the player prop, but Arizona kept settling for field goals. If I'm looking for field goals, I'm looking to the unders, and I'm not going to assume that Arizona's defense is fixed after one game or that Seattle's offense stays ineffective, but this could be a game where we see more of the ground and pound. Algier tied in with Love, all points to lower scoring. I'll take the Seahawks and Cardinals under 41.5.
2: Oh, wow. Okay. All right. Let's stay semi-west there. It's the Jags. It's the Broncos. It is the Tim Tebow Bowl out there in Denver. So, Pam, before you answer this question, just need you to know that our brother in Christ, Tim Tebow, is going to be the alumni flag planter at Mile High. His first time back inside the stadium since he and Demaryius Thomas walked off the Steelers in 2012. All that being said, I was just using that as a platform to say me and Randy are friends with Tim Tebow. Jags, Broncos, what is the play that you like?
21: Obviously, that is like the most important information that I missed from my handicap.
2: And now you have it.
21: I'm backing the Jags as an underdog here. I love, first off, I'm a Jags fan. This is not at all indicative of my handicap, by the way. But Trevor Lawrence, he gives this offense that I trust here. A real matchup is the Jaguars' pass rush. Josh Hines, Allen, Trayvon Walker, they can both create pressure, and that's exactly where Denver struggled in week one. Mm-hmm. Bo Nix was sacked four times, turned it over twice, so now you're giving me plus points for a Jags team that not only has the defense but the offensive firepower to complement. I'm backing the Jags all day. I love them on the money line.
1: Pam Maldonado, our ESPN sports betting analyst, is with us on Countdown to Kickoff with Randy and Gary. I love this game. I love this game. It's one that we're going to probably see in January, I think. It's a playoff caliber matchup.
2: Bengals-Texans? Yeah, that's going to be a Saturday afternoon playoff.
1: It always is. It's going to be.
2: Andy Dalton's going to be the starter for the Bengals somehow, someway.
1: J.J. Watt. Maybe Matt Schaub will come out of retirement. Bengals and Texans. Pam, what do you like there?
21: Is it fair to say that Joe Burrow maybe have some protection finally? I'm going to back the Bengals plus 2.5 against the Texans. That's been the biggest question mark for Cincinnati literally every year that Joe Burrow has been born. Can he get some protection? He was only sacked once last week. Houston's defense. Now, this is a whole new level of trouble, especially with Will Anderson Jr. and Daniel Hunter. But Buffalo showed that you can still create explosive passes against a Houston defense. So now I'm going to trust that Joe Burrow has enough time with Ja'Marr Chase, T. Higgins, and Cincinnati can absolutely win this game outright. And like you said, we could see this rematch multiple times in the future. I'm backing Joe Burrow now.
2: Interesting. I like how Pam said that protection has been an issue with Joe Burrow since he's been born. That's 29 years. He's 29 years young.
1: That's been
2: and already dealing with an ailing back. Just wait until he turns 30. All right, Pam, what about the Sunday night game? This was interesting on SportsCenter. We had Tyler Foldrum, another betting analyst, on with us, and he loves the Colts getting 6 against the Chiefs, who by many accounts, depending on who you listen to here at the Worldwide Leader, look very back at KC Kingdom, under the lights. Kenneth Walker III looks incredible. What do you like?
21: I'm going to agree with both sides. I can make an argument for the side, so I'm going to look for the player prop and target only Kenneth Walker over 80.5 rushing yards. His 173 in week one, total yardage, probably not repeatable, but if the Chiefs are in fact back, it's because they added Kenneth Walker into that mix. His workload is why I like this wager. Casey gave him 23 carries, showed a real commitment to that run game, and now he gets a Colts defense that already had questions up front entering the season, gave up 202 on the ground in week one. The Chiefs are favored at home. I'm expecting another heavy workload. I like Kenneth Walker over 80.5 rushing. I would ladder this up to 100+.
1: Oh, okay. So a little alt number there.
2: Come on.
21: Yeah.
1: Probably plus money.
21: Yeah, you're getting a plus 225 for him to have 100+ rushing yards, which I believe is good value based on the game script, how they looked last week, and the vulnerability of the Colts defense.
1: I think Derrick Henry had 100 yards against this Colts defense by halftime last week.
2: Yeah, almost three touchdowns.
1: Almost positive. All right, let's finish it up with Pam Maldonado, our ESPN sports betting analyst, with a big one in the NFC East. Crazy to think about how early these two teams will have played two divisional games, but that's how it is right now. The Commanders are in the Metroplex, taking on the Cowboys. What are you looking at, Pam?
21: We liked Washington last week getting points against the Eagles. I'm liking Washington again, plus 4.5 at the Cowboys. Okay. You give Jaden Daniels room to keep this divisional game close against a Dallas defense that was vulnerable. That's an understatement. I'm all in on that. Now, the Cowboys, they just let the Giants run for 165 and score on every red zone trip. Washington moved the chains. The Eagles defense is a much tougher defense, so Dak can still win this game at home. Cowboys offense tends to explode at home, so I expect points. I'm going to take Jaden Daniels, who can absolutely threaten the total, threaten the side, and come out with the win.
1: All right, Jaden Daniels. Winning outright, potentially, in Dallas. When in doubt, take the points. That's probably what I'm going to do.
2: Okay.
1: But she just made a lot of my friends and family very excited.
2: Sure.
1: In the D.C. area, down there in the DMV.
2: Sure.
1: Long-suffering.
2: That's just Pam.
21: Not my dad.
2: Hooking up the homies.
21: I did not make my dad happy. Cowboys die hard, and he hates it when I go against him.
2: Well, Papa Maldonado, hey, yeah. It's good, because according to what you said before we hopped on with you, he enjoyed last week's show.
1: Yeah.
2: He's going to have some critical notes for you about this week's show.
1: Correct.
2: Going against the fam.
1: Probably about us.
2: You know what I mean? Going against the fam.
1: How old is your dad?
21: 63.
1: So he's old enough to remember when the Cowboys were good.
2: Correct.
21: Oh yes, yeah, and he's been depressed every year since.
2: He was a young pup. He was a young pup the last time they were in the NFC Championship game.
21: It's been a long time.
2: Okay,
1: whole world out in front of him. He's like, man, I hope to have a daughter one day.
21: There was one year where he went against the Cowboys, and I bought him a Tom Brady jersey for the Bucks. He was like, I'll never wear this. He sure did. He sure did. But then Tom Brady retired, and he's back on the Cowboys. So.
1: All right. He's back with it. I think the Cowboys really put up an offensive show today. I don't know if it's enough, though. I really don't know if it's enough. It could be an entertaining one at the Metroplex. Pam Maldonado, thank you so much. Say hi to your dad. What's your dad's first name?
21: Joe.
1: Thanks for listening to your daughter's favorite coworkers. We're just going to go ahead and crown us. Thanks, Pam. We'll talk to you next week. Pam Maldonado, our ESPN sports betting analyst, joining us on Countdown to Kickoff on ESPN Radio and the ESPN app. Dallas is in a bad spot, dude, if they come out the way they did last week. They're in a bad spot.
2: They didn't hold a lead against the Giants. And listen, it's
1: not
2: the
1: once.
2: Giants in New York around, the September 11th. You know, there's so many emotions and so much hype. It's the Harbaugh era. Everybody's healthy. Like, everything was stacked against them. I will say this, and listen, I understand that we're supposed to cover 3 hours of airtime on a radio program, so sometimes you say some spicy things. I'm not willing to completely say this is almost an elimination game, but two division games and you fall 0-2 on the season, and then you're 0-2 in your division with then just five more opportunities to get right against your divisional opponents who all look really good. So
1: yeah.
2: And that could be on both sides of the football. The Commanders lost to the Eagles last week. They're 0-1 in the division. Cowboys lost to the Giants last week, 0-1 in the division now. Loser this game is going to be super behind everybody else. Dak Prescott didn't call it a must-win, but he didn't say
1: it wasn't.
2: Yeah, he didn't say it was.
1: You know what I mean?
2: Yeah, he's in the middle ground, but this is a tough spot.
1: I'll say this. Jaden Daniels would terrify me as a Cowboys fan. Jaden Daniels looked healthy, looked elusive, looked spry. If anything, the thing that cost the Commanders last week wasn't even the defense. It really wasn't. It was the play calling.
2: It was the not getting deep enough on the 2-point conversion and getting stuffed at the line. That's what coach.
1: Yeah, and Stephon Diggs, you know, getting that penalty.
2: Oh, that was dumb because Dan Quinn said we were going for two to tie it. And then we pushed us back and we stayed in a 1-point deficit.
1: I think this is a 4:25 p.m. kickoff for Dallas. Normally, you see them kick off at that 4:25, and it's on Thanksgiving. I think this is going to give us a Thanksgiving feel to it because everybody eats.
2: Yeah.
1: Everybody eats today. Jaden's going to get his. Nice. I think Terry McLaurin gets his. I think Stephon Diggs gets his. You name it on the Dallas side. I think Dallas actually, maybe Pam's disconnected at this point. I think Dallas wins because I think they have enough offensively. They have too much offensively.
2: Okay.
1: I don't think Washington's in a position to win an offensive shootout just yet.
2: Okay.
1: But I think we're going to see hella points.
2: Hella.
1: And I think Dallas is going to win
2: hella
1: that thing.
2: Hella points.
1: Here's a question
2: for Pam.
1: Speaking
2: of Thanksgiving, by the way.
1: Yeah, yeah, yeah.
2: Creamy casserole. Obviously, the goated side
1: green
2: dish.
1: Bean casserole is amazing. Turkey's overrated and it stinks. And get out of here with ham. Ham is
2: Why
1: gross.
2: Are you smelling
1: from
2: turkey?
1: Ham to Pam? We're gonna talk about Pam's Jaguars. Are they legit Super Bowl contenders?
2: Oh, Super Bowl contenders.
1: Super Bowl contenders. That's They're in Denver today. Gary Streisky, Randy Scott. Countdown to kickoff on ESPN Radio and the ESPN app.
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0: One game today. One game today on the NFL slate has the chance to go ahead and change the Super Bowl picture. I'm going to make that bold prediction. 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We speak of the Jags, and Mia O'Brien just materializes. She's our ESPN Radio host. She covers the Jaguars. I lose track of how many jobs you have, Mia, to be honest. I don't want to slight you. I know you probably have two more that I don't even realize. Probably writing a weekly column. You probably do it. She does everything.
1: Everyone needs a side hustle.
0: These two teams, Mia, they met in Denver last season. That's where they're tangling again today. It was all Jags last season. What, if anything, is different this time around?
2: The biggest difference for me, Randy, which thank you for the kind words. We could certainly talk about my role as a program coordinator and instructor in the leadership department at the University of North Florida and how that relates to the Jaguars at another time. The fighting Ospreys.
0: The fighting Sarah Walsh's.
2: Sarah Walsh's, too. That's also very true. Shout out to Matt Driscoll. Let's go.
0: Let's go.
2: Let's go, baby. The biggest difference between when these two teams faced 5 games ago across 2 seasons, late December, week 16 of the 2025 campaign, and today is the running back tandems for both sides. RJ Harvey not expected to go today, officially listed as questionable. Our Adam Schefter reporting that he is not going to play in this game. He had over 120 total yards on 11 touches the last time these two teams faced. As much as the Jaguars dominated the line of scrimmage, Randy and Gary, he was the difference maker for Denver that kept them in this game. So no RJ Harvey expected. That is certainly a factor. I forgot this until I was speaking with him in the locker room on Wednesday. Bashel Tootin, who has ascended to that lead 1A, 1B alongside Chris Rodriguez running back role for the Jaguars with no Travis Etienne to speak of anymore as he's off to the New Orleans Saints. He didn't make the trip last year. He was dealing with a lingering injury. And so they gave Travis Etienne 16 carries the last time they went up to Mile High. LaQuint Allen had 4. He was limited last week as he comes back from a soft tissue injury of his own. And so I'm really interested to see Bashel Tootin's coming out party against the Denver Broncos, his first time going up against Sean Payton and friends, and what this Denver rushing game looks like without RJ Harvey.
1: Yeah, is this the most slept on 13-win team in recent memory, the Jacksonville Jaguars? I just looked at last year's final standings. They had the 4th most wins in the NFL, and I feel like we just never, ever talk about them. But they, I mean, thanks to Liam Cohen and this offense like you're speaking of, I mean, this is a real legitimate AFC threat, no?
2: Gary, since week 11 of last year, the Jaguars have a plus 177 point differential.
1: Golly, they can hang them up.
0: Cow.
2: The next highest number in that department is the Niners, plus 96. The Jags have almost doubled them up.
1: Goodness gracious.
2: No one's talking about them, though. They have a 9-game win streak in the regular season. And look, this one's not going to be easy because this is a Denver team that, heaven forbid, they fall to 0-2. They're still licking their wounds on just 6 days rest from that matchup with Kansas City on Monday night on ESPN. And so I'm really interested to see if the belief in Jacksonville that when Liam Cohen, James Gladstone, Tony Boselli took over, priority number one was that we are going to be a physical outfit. We are going to be strong both physically and mentally. They proved that week 16 against the Denver Broncos last year. I've had so many Broncos reporters all week long tell me that no team blew Denver off the ball and just bullied them in the trenches the way the Jaguars did. We saw that last week against the Browns. There's so many people who are talking about the Jacksonville Jaguars with an asterisk because, well, you did it against the Browns last week, 34-10. It's the Browns. They bullied them, though, too. And the fact that the Jaguars got 5 sacks and 4 of them came when they were just rushing 4, that, if that holds against this offensive line, that is going to be a revelation. And that's where I say the Jaguars have taken the next step. And you can no longer argue, well, the strength of competition, which is what I keep hearing when it comes to this 9-game
1: win streak. That does sound like Randy.
0: That doesn't sound like me. I take that a little personally.
2: I want to know about Randy's pronunciation of the team name, though. Is this like a homage to your Fort Myers days?
0: The Jaguars?
2: There was an old
0: Will Ferrell skit.
2: I know what you're talking about.
0: Where he's like, I too like luxury. And he's like sitting in a bar. He's pretending to be like a British spy. Oh. And he's talking about a car he drives. And he's like, the Jaguar. And I don't know. It's super niche. And I like references that you got to explain. Yeah.
2: No, I refer to the, I say the New York Football Giants. And I also sometimes spell out like the full National Football League too much when I'm speaking on radio. And then my husband in the other room is like, you did it again. Like, you don't have to say the National Football League. So I'm okay with that pronunciation.
0: No, but the New York Football Giants, Gary says that you do that because of your Boston accent.
2: No, I'm from New Jersey.
0: I know. I was just joking. I was trying to rage bait.
2: One
1: of these days, I'm going to be a part of this inside joke.
0: I was trying to rage bait. Mia and I met like
2: the week, but like the day before the pandemic.
0: It was.
2: I met you, and I didn't even know like what was going on in your life at that point. I didn't know the world was going to shut down the next day.
1: What was happening with Randy?
2: There was a lot.
0: There was a lot going on.
2: That was a lot in the world going on.
0: I had to get away. I just had to get away. It was like so
2: mentoring me and Luke Hetrick in beautiful Orlando, Florida was obviously the way to do that.
0: The Dan Patrick School of Broadcasting down there, and went down, and it was like it was March 2020.
2: Yep.
0: And
1: Gus Ramsey teaching.
0: Gus Ramsey invited me down, went down. He's like, I want you to meet Mia. I want you to meet Luke. To like super it was like just meeting your replacements, kind of. You were just like, oh my gosh, the next wave is here. It's happening. So I've given Luke nothing but bad advice.
1: Correct. A lot. Bring up religion.
0: That's why I said, get
1: talk
0: political.
1: Politics.
0: I said, don't be afraid to get political. No, but me is super talented. Luke's kicking butt in Atlanta. But you're right. Like, that was it. That was March 2020. Goodness. So, all right, Mia, as a ball knower, I want to ask you real quick, because you got Pat Surtain and you got Riley Moss. I'm not saying that they'll lock down Brian Thomas Jr. I'm not saying they'll lock down Jacoby Myers. It feels like another possible big spot here for Parker Washington. True or false?
2: True, because I won't say much like the Browns, because I actually had a very candid conversation with the Jaguars DBs last week before that week one matchup. I asked about the defensive back room for Cleveland, and they said, okay, Denzel Ward, Tyson Campbell, and who? Because they kept cutting people throughout training camp trying to find their third corner. We know who the third corner largely is for the Denver Broncos. It should be Jahdae Barron, but I'm curious to see, knowing Parker Washington can split inside, outside, and of course, Jacoby Myers, he and I were laughing about it this week. Historically, his splits are literally 50% outside, 50% inside. These are chess pieces for Liam Cohen, and he is going to find a way to identify matchups, whether that is on Riley Moss. Go Hawks, by the way. I hate that we have to, you know, just slander former Hawkeye and Riley Moss, but ultimately, he's the weakest link of the three, outside of if you believe you can run on Jahdae Barron, which personally, I think the Jags think they can run on him and a couple other guys on this defense, and that is also going to open up opportunities for all three of those receivers.
0: All right, Mia O'Brien, ESPN radio host, covers the Jaguars, program coordinator, adjunct professor. I mean, come on, what doesn't she do? Thank you for the time. We appreciate it as always.
2: Hey, appreciate you guys. I don't do laundry, unfortunately. My husband does that. So.
0: Well, he also sounds like he's providing critiques of the radio program, too. So
2: he's the real ball knower in this household, him and our cat. Appreciate you guys.
0: What doesn't he do? Okay, thank you, Mia. I look at this, I'm not saying it's a must-win for Denver because this is not a divisional game, but Denver needs to look better. They need to look better defensively than they did against the Chiefs. 19 broken tackles against Kansas City.
1: And that goes back to it's September in the preseason. It's gone from 4 games to 3 games, and starters play in a quarter of the 12 preseason games that we see. So really, we don't see anybody until October. I would say this has more stakes than we want to admit.
0: Than Ruth's Chris?
1: They lost. That's
0: what you said.
1: That's the steak joint you went with?
0: That's just off the top of my head.
1: Is that right?
0: I was trying to think national. I would have said Abe and Louie's, because that's a little local. That's all Boston.
1: Capital Grill.
0: The Cap Grill's
1: Capital
0: out there.
1: Grill,
0: yeah. Cap G's out there.
1: Last time you went to a steakhouse, it was Capital Grill. We were there.
0: It was.
1: I believe the boys picked up my tab. I appreciate you doing that.
0: Well, you were getting married, dude.
1: I appreciate you doing that.
0: A lot of people only get married once.
1: Sometimes it's so nice you do it twice.
0: Sometimes,
1: I'm looking at a guy.
0: Hey.
1: I'm looking at a guy.
0: What's going to happen?
1: He's gone down on...
0: Who knows what the future holds?
1: God gave us two knees, and you went down on bended knee, not once, but twice.
0: Twice.
1: All right.
0: I enjoyed it so much.
1: But I will say, because the Broncos were in the AFC Championship game last season, they've already lost to the Chiefs. The Jacksonville Jaguars are in play. That is going to be an AFC power as well. If the Broncos at least want to prove that they should be at the top of this AFC picture come season's end, they got to get one of these.
0: Yeah. They do. Jacksonville's such a test, though. We're going to learn about Jacksonville.
1: The best defense in the National Football League last year.
0: Right. We're going to learn if Week 16 was a fluke or not. We're going to get that answer today. We got a slew of battles of 0-1 teams. Some really important games around the National Football League for teams that cannot start 0-2 out of the gate. We're just about an hour away from kickoff. We're getting you ready. It's Gary Strieske. It's Randy Scott with you. It is Countdown to Kickoff on ESPN Radio and anywhere you go on the ESPN app.
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5: I'm Ed Mangan. We are an hour away from kickoff for the early NFL window in week two. The Bengals will be playing at the Texans, and quarterback Joe Burrow is active for Cincinnati this after dealing with stiffness in his back during the week, but he will play today in Houston. Ravens pass rusher Trey Hendrickson is active against the Saints today despite dealing with a broken finger. Also active for this game, Saints receiver Chris Olave. He's ready to go despite a hamstring problem. In Tampa, the Bucs will host the Browns. Receiver Jalen McMillan is active today for Green Bay. Meanwhile, the Bucs defense will look to continue with Deshaun Watson's struggles. But Coach Todd Bowles said Watson's mobility could present some problems for his defense.
6: It's a big challenge because they do a lot of different things as far as running and throwing the ball. And when you have a running quarterback that gives you that extra added dimension, you can rush exactly the proper way and still get out one because of his speed, his athleticism. So we got to be very disciplined in our pass rush lanes.
5: This game will also feature Baker Mayfield getting a chance to play against his former team. According to ESPN's Adam Schefter, Colts receiver Keenan Allen is facing a minimum three-game suspension from the league. Allen was charged last week with two misdemeanor offenses stemming from a drunk driving arrest last month. Also, according to Adam Schefter, the Steelers are anticipating a week three return for quarterback Joey Porter Jr. The quarterback has been dealing with a back injury. There is baseball today on ESPN Radio coming up this evening. It will be the Brewers taking on the Orioles. Milwaukee continues its pursuit for the top record in the league. Also, the Padres will go for their 13th win of 14 games as they host the Marlins.
7: Hey, it's Evan Cohen. Coming up Monday, we'll recap a jam-packed football weekend and look ahead to a big early season matchup as the Giants head to L.A. to take on the Rams. It's Unsportsmanlike, 6 a.m. Eastern, right here on ESPN Radio, ESPN2, and ESPNU.

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1: That kid's amazing.
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1: Here's a pick. Intercepted.
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6: It sure is. Hour number three of the program, less than an hour away from kickoff around the National Football League. The 1 p.m. Eastern slate of games looms large in the old. Hey, Gary, what do we always say? We always say, right, the windshield is bigger than the rear view.
7: It's bigger than the rear view. You got to look forward. Prevent yourself from looking back.
6: That's what
7: I'm talking
6: about.
7: Especially if you got those red and blues behind you. You know
6: that's
7: what I mean? You
6: sure. Yeah. But then you want to know where the gas pedal is.
7: That's what I'm saying.
6: Because you just.
7: And you know where that's at.
6: Get evasive.
7: For sure.
6: Evasive maneuvers. He is Gary Streisky. I am Randy Scott. Neither one of us speeds. We all.

0: 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We are presented.
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0: 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What are we going to learn today? In week two of the National Football League, we have a slew of battles where it's 2-0-1 teams.
1: Yeah, I'm watching the Vikings and Bears.
0: Yeah.
1: I'm watching Sunday NFL Countdown. It's windy.
0: It's windy there in Soldier Field.
1: Yeah,
0: right? Where, hey, with these 0-1 teams, you got a little desperation that kicks in. I don't have time to say the whole word.
1: Of course not.
0: I don't have time to say desperation.
1: But you have time enough to explain why you can't
0: it.
1: And you should have just said the whole word. You would have saved everybody
0: Maybe, but then we wouldn't have had this sort of rapport, Ian Rappaport.
1: Let's go down a colleague now. So we can say his name freely.
0: Yes.
1: Let's go down the list of 0-1 teams across the National Football League
0: I think there's going to be one in there that I want to point out
1: and
0: to
1: rank
0: is 0-1.
1: Okay, cool.
0: I don't want to rank despair, but I do want to point out the New England Patriots are 0-1.
1: They are, matter of fact, yeah, they are 0-1 and actually last place in the AFC East as it relates to point diff, because the Dolphins are also 0-1.
0: You got Dolphins
1: the Browns 0-1.
0: Yep.
1: Darn near everybody in the AFC South is 0-1 except the Jags. Broncos, Chargers 0-1.
0: Yeah.
1: The list goes on. I'll stop at the AFC.
0: The Raiders are not 0-1. The Raiders are 1-0.
1: Yeah,
0: and they play the Chargers today.
1: Who can't afford Super Bowl? Wondering why we haven't revoked your professional sports journalist credentials if you're sitting here flippantly saying that you saw enough from Ashton Gentry to crown them.
0: I didn't see. I loved what I saw from Ashton Gentry.
1: Military kid, too.
0: I do.
1: Love that.
0: I do love that. I do think it's the wrong branch, however. I do think the. Because, is he an Army kid?
1: So he knows.
0: Yeah.
1: He knows the thing, too.
0: That's all right.
1: It's called grit.
0: We've got the NFC South as a matchup of 2-0-1 teams.
1: Yeah.
0: I'm not normally a fan of divisional games this early in the season.
1: Nobody is.
0: I don't think we're going to learn too much about the Panthers and Falcons today other than who's really in a bad spot. One of these teams is going to be 0-2 out of the gate with a divisional loss under their belt. This one's in Atlanta.
1: It's very clearly the Falcons.
0: The Falcons are in a worse spot?
1: They've been in a worse spot ever since.
0: Just born in a worse spot?
1: I mean, yeah. They drafted Michael Penix. They signed Tua. And neither of them have played a snap yet. Both of them are injury prone. Oh, there's no such thing as being injury prone. Yes, there is.
0: No, they are.
1: Cooper Rush threw a point blank pick six to TJ Watt last week. The Falcons are in a bad spot. Panthers just ran into the buzzsaw offense that was the Bears last week. Bryce Young hung up 39 points with that Panthers offense, who won the division last year. Yes, the division winner ended up being 8-9. On the season, and he needed the last week of the season to decide that. But, like, I think the Panthers are exactly who we thought they were,
0: comparable?
1: Yeah, competent. There is a competent football team.
0: Yeah.
1: The Falcons are on QB3 in week two.
0: Injuries will do that. Choices will do that. So the QB3 that Gary's referring to is Cooper Rush. The backup quarterback today, it sounds like it's going to be Jack Strand again of Division II football fame.
1: Matty Ice might be the emergency quarterback.
0: It's entirely possible. But for now, it is Cooper Rush. You want to see him get Drake London involved. You want to see him get Kyle Pitts involved, because it really was the Bijan Robinson show in week one, and that was not enough as they fell to the Steelers. Here's Kevin Stefanski, the Falcons head coach, talking about what he wants to see, what he hopes to see from his team and his quarterback.
2: You know, it's the National Football League, so you're going to have some plays, you're going to have some moments, you're going to have some times that you don't play your best or you're not at your best, and you bounce back. So I expect nothing less from our football team, not just one person. So there's going to be plays that you want back. There's going to be, we're not going to be perfect on any Sunday, but understand that's why we work. That's why I put in the time. That's why you do everything in your power to get ready to roll on Sunday.
0: What I appreciated from Kevin Stefanski there is the reminder that it is the National Football League.
1: It is the National
0: Football
1: League.
0: So it's good to know that. But you have an important...
1: And the other guys get paid to play, too.
0: They do. Everybody's cashing a check out here. You had an important reminder about Bijan Robinson.
1: Okay, the start of the season, us here at ESPN get name pronouncers of players whose names we might have trouble with or who may have undergone different pronunciations of said name. And we got that at the tail end of last season when Bijan Robinson went from Bijan to Bijan. Well, lo and behold, here I am supporting the worldwide leader, watching ESPN, and sure enough, a Sonic commercial pops up.
0: Oh, yeah?
1: And it's Bijan Robinson in the commercial, and he introduces himself as Bijan Robinson, not Bijan. So here we are saying Bijan. Oh, I know more than the other person.
0: Right.
1: It's actually Bijan Robinson. He called himself Bijan Robinson.
0: Huh.
1: So it's Bijan Robinson.
0: So we saw that from Travis Etienne.
1: Yes.
0: There with the Saints now.
1: Yeah.
0: Who, by the way, if you drafted him, good luck. It seems like the Saints don't even like him.
1: Sure.
0: Saints are in a tough spot today against the Ravens. We have some time to dive into that game. Yeah. But there's another 0-1 matchup that's happening down. I believe this one's in Tampa. It's the Bucs are hosting the Browns.
1: Baker Mayfield Bowl.
0: Baker Mayfield Bowl.
1: You always want to win the breakup.
0: You always want to win the breakup. And Baker's going with a mustache today. Yeah. Did you see his... You see his walk up.
1: I'm gonna be honest.
0: See his entry.
1: If I can be frank, he walked into the stadium like a person who moves weight, and you know exactly what kind of
0: just
1: weight.
0: Pushing
1: I'm
0: a little
1: about.
0: Weight.
1: He looks like he has a Netflix docuseries,
0: yes.
1: Maybe nonfiction, maybe fiction,
0: maybe loosely based,
1: maybe fictionalized, loosely based, right?
0: Based on real events.
1: Narcos type.
0: The times of our lives.
1: He looks like he's moving weight.
0: Yeah, down there in Florida,
1: and he needs to be pushing weight today because the Bucs are 0-1.
0: Linen shirt. Yeah. I'll say the Bucs had some opportunities last week.
1: They had some,
0: it's part of why I'm picking the Texans over the Bengals. This is the transitive property.
1: Okay.
0: I'm going to go ahead and pick the Bengals over the Texans over the Bengals because I don't know that the Bengals win over the Bucs in week one is more than a mirage.
1: Okay.
0: You know, like Baker fumbled the ball three times.
1: Yeah.
0: And it was still a close game.
1: Three times.
0: Lost the ball three times.
1: In the red area, the crucial one was... In the red area,
0: Then
1: back-to-back interceptions.
0: Yeah.
1: So, yeah, he was turning over the football in the most... There's never a good time to turn over the
0: never
1: football, right?
0: Time.
1: Because, obviously, ball security is the best job
0: security. It's job security.
1: But unfortuitous opportunities and sides of the field in which he turned over the pill, which you're not supposed to do. But when you're moving weight, sometimes you want to move the pill. You know?
0: Well, there's that. I've been told.
1: Sometimes you want to move
0: the pill. If any of the documentaries that we watch.
1: It's good for business to move the pill.
0: Told. Here's the thing about the other side. You may need to be on a little something to enjoy this Brown season.
1: Oh, my goodness.
0: Because, good Lord, did they look bad.
1: Oh, my God.
0: You ever have that friend or that, like, significant other or whatever in your life where you're like, I have such low expectations of this person because they're not reliable.
1: Yeah.
0: They're not anything. Not a friend. Just somebody in your life where, like,
1: you know what you're going to get.
0: Nothing from you. And then somehow they fail to meet that bar.
1: They fall below the expectations that were already...
0: Yes.
1: That were already subterranean.
0: It's just in the, hey, which does this basement have a basement?
1: It's
0: like, you know what I mean? Where's the bottom of this
1: pool?
0: Wait,
1: hold on. This basement has a crawl space?
0: Because that was Deshaun Watson in week one. And if you put him in a position, here's what the Buccaneers have. The Buccaneers have an offense that can put 40 on you. They could put 30 on you real quick. They could have 20 on you by halftime. If you want to get in a shootout with the Bucs, that's great. But Deshaun Watson can't be your quarterback.
1: That's correct.
0: And that has the potential of happening down in a warm, muggy situation down there in Tampa.
1: Sure.
0: Buddy, things are getting bad and getting late early. Here's Todd Monken. He is your Browns head coach, and he's talking about the quarterback position. And we're talking already about what Deshaun Watson has to do to maintain the starting job.
3: I wouldn't say that. I just, I always expect our players to play well. I wouldn't put him out there if I didn't. So I expect him to play really well. And there were moments Sunday that he did. And there were moments we did a really good job offensively. And there were moments we didn't. And there were moments we didn't coach well enough. There was moments we didn't play well enough. I don't get too far ahead because really what matters most is that we have a great Wednesday.
0: Yeah, that's okay. So he was asked, does Deshaun Watson have to play well to maintain the starting job heading into the home opener in week three, which a lot of Browns fans have kind of circled and said, hey, that's when Shador is going to get his first start. And they go ahead and say that they gave Deshaun a chance. And then here we go. It's Shador Sanders time. Here's Ian Rappaport, our NFL Network insider colleague here. He was on NFL Game Day talking about the Browns.
4: It is an interesting situation with the Cleveland Browns right now. My understanding is the Browns are going to reevaluate their quarterback situation after this week. They're going to take a look at things. Deshaun Watson earned the job to be the starter. He has had two starts or will after today.
5: Yes.
4: My understanding is if they don't believe Deshaun Watson is their franchise guy, wouldn't be surprised to see them go to Shador Sanders as soon as week three and try to determine, is he a part of their future? They have to come out of the season, guys, knowing if they have a franchise quarterback.
0: They got to know. They got to know one way or the other because this is a quarterback-rich draft coming up in 2027, so you got to know what you have.
1: Yeah,
0: and you got to give them live rounds.
1: And they're going to be picking early. We've been befuddled by the decision to roll out Deshaun Watson, understanding, listen.
0: Sure have.
1: You might as well rent in Cleveland. I don't even know if he if he has a residence in Cleveland anymore or if he's just, you know, parachuting in to these games. I mean, heck, they're starting the season on the road. Last week in that loss against Jacksonville, he was 16 of 22, one touchdown, one interception. The interception came on his first drive. That's the thing. If you need to find out if the person you spent fifth round draft capital on, who was Shedeur Sanders last year, is going to be, listen, you don't have to dub him your starting quarterback next year, but if he's going to be in your quarterback room, if he's going to be part of your quarterback plans, Shedeur Sanders can go 16 of 22 and give you a touchdown and an interception, but at least he's getting, like Randy was saying, some live fire, right? At least he's getting some reps. At least you can have a long enough runway to see if he can develop into a guy that acclimates into the system and grows into the talent that's in his literal blood. It's silly. And I'm glad that it only took 2 weeks for Coach Monken and his staff to kind of give that fan base a glimmer of hope in that he's opening up the quarterback competition.
5: Yes.
1: And saying, yeah, Deshaun Watson, there's a chance that come week three, he's back on the bench. And you know Deshaun Watson's going to have glowing things to say about the fan base.
5: If you're if you're Todd Monken, you're also like, hey, I don't know when I'm going to get another head coaching opportunity.
1: Yeah.
5: This is what I've been waiting for, and I'm hamstrung with this.
1: Yeah.
5: I thought this parachute was a knapsack. You know what I mean? I've jumped out of a plane, and this thing's full of bricks. Where's my parachute? You know what I'm saying? Like, if you're him, you hope for more, you expect more, and you got to see what else is on the roster because your job is on the line. I'm not saying after 1 week or two, but this is an ownership that has shown a stubborn loyalty to Deshaun Watson. So you got to show him what you have and what you don't have in that.
1: There's 230-something million reasons as to why, but this is the last time they have to pay him. But anyway, Shedeur can give you the numbers that Deshaun's given you.
5: Wasn't Todd Monken's call, I'll say that. Yeah. How do the Steelers feel going into New England today? Weird scheduling quirk where two teams who aren't in the same division are going to play each other in darn near the same spot, darn near the same time of year, in the same stadium there in New England. It's the Steelers and the Patriots. We're going to check in on that. One 1-0 team, and the other is the reigning AFC champ. Gary Strisky, Randy Scott. It's Countdown to Kickoff on ESPN Radio and the ESPN app.
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19: I wasn't on the wedding list, so I don't really know how true of friends we are, but sure, go ahead.
1: Well, according to your plans...
19: You have to make room for Lil Wayne, I get it.
1: Well, according to your plans and your travels, I do believe you were out of state and a little bit preoccupied, potentially, with your summer concert schedule that you weren't able to join. But now here we are in September, and, you know, we're only 2 weeks into the season. It's barely the end of August, and the Steelers are taking care of business. And Randy brought up the scheduling quirk. Is that something that Pittsburgh has even brought up, having to go to Foxborough, an outside of division opponent? Usually it's at least an even exchange here going back. They kind of already have the blueprint. Has that even been a conversation?
19: You know, it's funny. They have not mentioned that as being something that has frustrated them or that they don't like. I think, you know, even though it is a road game, it's at least a close road game. Is not drivable the way that Cleveland is, or even as close as Buffalo is, but the Steelers don't have very many long road trips this year. Granted, they are going to Paris, so that is, you know, a little bit of a ways away. But no, I think that they, at this point in the season, are just focused on, okay, where's the game this week? We'll be there. What time? We'll be there, you know, 3.5-4 hours before. So they're not concerned about being in a hostile environment. And I got to tell you, too, I was down on the field about, I don't know, 30, 45 minutes ago, and it felt really quiet. It did not feel amped up. This is the home opener for the Patriots, and I think that this is an area where if it kind of stays as mellow as it felt earlier, the Steelers could take advantage of that.
5: We're talking with Brooke Pryor, our ESPN Steelers reporter. I say they looked far from like world beaters in week one, but all you got to do is win, and they did that. I think it would be their downfall, though, if they were to just be like staying still going from week one to week two. So where specifically do they need to improve off of last week?
19: Well, guys, I can tell you, looking at the lighthouse here, the thing that makes me think that they need to improve on the most is their run game. It has got to be better. Last week, it felt like they really couldn't get things going. They're rotating Rico Dowdle and Jaylen Warren, and you're right, they did just enough to win. But that ground game, they've got to find more balance, especially when you have a 42-year-old quarterback who threw the ball 40 times last week. He can't do that every week, even though he did tell me that it is sustainable and that Mike McCarthy knows that he thinks it's sustainable. realistically, they need to have more ballots. So doing that, I think, is going to go a long way for this team.
1: Okay, Brooke, yeah, that number jumps out at you because, yes, the Steelers beat the Falcons 20-13. Aaron Rodgers threw the ball 40 times for 206 yards. Holy smokes, they ran the ball 21 times for 58 yards.
19: Mm-hmm.
1: That's what you got to do is you got to get all them horses in the backfield.
0: That's what you
1: got
0: to do.
1: You just got to do it until it doesn't work anymore.
0: That's it.
1: You take your workhorses, you take those American cars, and you hammer them over.
0: A little false confidence. I see.
19: A little false confidence. You know, the run game was a bit of a mess, you might say.
0: Yeah. No, that's fair. That's fair. And listen, you get through this one, right? The Steelers get through this game.
1: Yeah.
0: They get a little paid time off. They get to kind of just, you know, and I think, you know what? 1-23 wins.
1: You got your, hey.
0: I think 1-23.
1: Got a couple days, go get a haircut.
19: 1-23.
0: 1-23. I think whoever gets 23 ends up winning this thing. Brooke Pryor.
19: You know, I look forward to hearing your recap on my dashboard on the way out of here in a couple hours.
1: I think we just made it through the entirety of the Great Divide album. I think we just nailed everything on the Great Divide album.
0: She went back, though. She went back to Busy Head with false confidence.
1: Yeah, that's true.
19: Well, yeah, that's because I'm a real fan.
0: Okay.
1: Wow.
0: We're spoiled. We're spoiled with her analysis. We appreciate you, Brooke. Thank you. Brooke Pryor, our ESPN Steelers reporter. Enjoy the game. And I tell you what, this time next summer, Noah Kahn's playing Gillette.
1: Oh, yeah.
0: Not this time because it's not the summer, but like next summer.
1: You saw him in the Rose Bowl.
0: I did.
1: It's 80,000 strong, isn't it?
0: It was 80,000. It was 80,000. I got tickets for Dublin next summer. We're going to see if that happens. Aviva is like over 100, I think. Aviva Stadium.
1: Golly, you got tickets in Dublin.
0: Yeah, I got tickets in Dublin. I got a couple.
1: Is that right? Cool, because yeah, I remember having the conversation.
0: I got a couple three. Well, we can't take vacation time at the same time. Is the problem.
1: That's interesting because we did this summer.
0: Is the problem. For your wedding. He is Gary Streisky. I'm Randy Scott. I want to get Freddie Coleman. Freddie is the half. He's one half of Freddie and Harry on ESPN Radio. It's the best voice and best arms. So like pipes and pipes, right? Like in the business.
1: He doesn't miss arm day.
0: He said the Patriots need to be careful. Here's Freddie.
20: New England Patriots played the Pittsburgh Steelers this weekend. Home game for the Patriots after losing Seattle. You're playing a Steelers team that when T.J. Watt's healthy, he's the soul of that football team, and everybody feeds off of that. You fall to 0-2, and then you got at Jacksonville and at Buffalo in your next 2 weeks. It's not over, but you're not helping yourself being 0-2 when you're staring those two teams in the face who look pretty impressive in week one when it comes to Buffalo beating Houston and Jacksonville, what they really do it against the Cleveland Browns.
0: I agree with it. I said before the season, this schedule's brutal. It's a first-place schedule for the first-place New England Patriots. I also said some of their, I don't want to say fluky, but like they got a little lucky with the injuries. They got a little lucky.
1: You always have to be.
0: Winning close games. I understand.
1: Right? No, I'm supporting you.
0: No, but that's the stuff that one season to the next, you can see regression sometimes.
1: Yeah.
0: You're being a little aggressive right now. I'm saying they can be regressive. is what I'm saying.
1: I mean, we're just nearing kickoff. We're just nearing putting that toe to leather. So daddy's just getting game ready.
0: You laughed at toe to leather.
1: What time?
0: You laugh every time funny. I do it.
1: I thought we were going to start talking about Johnny Unitas getting the start, dude. And what's Len Dawson going to do?
0: Yeah, you laughed at
1: it. Center. So yeah, it's all AFC, AFC, AFC heavyweights these next 3 weeks for the Patriots. They got to take care
0: Plenty
1: of
0: Plenty of questions for Mike T. I'm sure he'll have questions for us as well. Gary Streisky, Randy Scott, countdown to kickoff on ESPN Radio.
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0: SportsCenter.
1: I'm Ed Benkin. Eight NFL games are set to kick off at the top of the hour, and several players who are hoping to play will be in action. The Bengals will play the Texans in Houston, and quarterback Joe Burrow is active despite dealing with back stiffness all week in Cincinnati. Ravens pass rusher Trey Hendrickson is active for his team's game against the Saints today at home despite dealing with a broken finger. As far as New Orleans, receiver Chris Olave is also active for the game despite a hamstring problem. In Tampa, the Bucs will host the Browns. Receiver Jalen McMillan is active for Tampa Bay. Meanwhile, NFL Sunday on ESPN Radio is featuring the Packers and the Jets. Packers quarterback Jordan Love says he still has confidence in his offensive line despite a rough week last week.
2: We got to be better. They got to be better, and we got some situations where communication-wise, we all can clean some stuff up and make sure everybody's on the same page and locked in. But we know what it is. You know, we got some work to do to improve and get better. That's everybody on this football team.
1: The second game of our doubleheader on Sunday NFL on ESPN Radio will be the Jaguars and Broncos from Denver. According to ESPN's Adam Schefter, Colts receiver Keenan Allen is facing a minimum three-game suspension from the NFL. Allen was charged last week with two misdemeanor offenses stemming from a drunk driving arrest last March. And also, according to ESPN's Adam Schefter, the Steelers are anticipating a return next week for cornerback Joey Porter Jr. In baseball, with 1 week left of the regular season, the Red Sox and Rays will wrap up their series today in Tampa. A win for Boston would clinch a wild card spot. Meanwhile, the Rays' magic number to clinch the AL East is down to five. Tonight on ESPN Radio, 6:30 Eastern, it's the Brewers and Orioles wrapping up their series in Baltimore.
3: Hey, it's Michelle Smallman, and coming up Monday, the Rams are coming off an uninspiring week one loss to the 49ers. With no Myles Garrett, should they be on upset alert against the Giants? It's Unsportsmanlike, 6 a.m. Eastern, right here on ESPN Radio, ESPN2, and ESPNU.

0: ESPN app. Gary Streisky, Randy Scott alongside. Also on Sirius XM Channel 80 and tune in, however you found us on this glorious second Sunday of the NFL season. We are glad you did. We're less than half an hour away from kickoff across the country in every NFL stadium you can think of. 4 p.m. slate is great. The night game tonight in Kansas City is great. And then Monday Night Football on ESPN and ESPN Radio in Los Angeles, the Rams hosting the New York Football Giants. One game we haven't dove into much, Gare Bear.
1: Yeah.
0: Say Gary Streisky, one game we haven't jumped into all that much, G-Unit, is Eagles and Titans down in Nashville. Numbers only 7, and I say only 7, which is still a sizable spread at our friends at DraftKings Sportsbook. Eagles looked okay against the Commanders in week 1.
1: Yeah.
0: Great first half.
1: They let the Commanders get a little too close for comfort.
0: They did. They took their foot off the gas in the second half. The Titans looked awful. The Titans looked terrible.
1: They looked terrible playing football. They looked awesome doing the football. Because here's
0: the thing, those
1: uniforms are incredible.
0: Well,
1: I can't stop talking about it. What are you saying? Are you calling upset alert? Are you saying Cam Ward proves the doubters wrong? Are you saying Cam Ward wins that exchange between that media member and says, you know what, I am a good quarterback. Nay, I am a great quarterback. I am this franchise's quarterback.
0: I'm so glad you said that, because this is the second back and forth he's had that you could say is a disrespectful back and forth with a reporter, and not disrespectful on Cam Ward's part.
1: Okay,
0: that the reporter was kind of out of bounds. Let's listen in. This is from this week where he was asked if he is at the floor of being an NFL quarterback. Listen in.
2: I think, you know, I'm a very good quarterback. You know, I think I do a lot of things, you know, different that a lot of quarterbacks can't do. And it's also stuff that, you know, I have to get better at as you know, some things that I lack. That's a process that you take on each and every day. I have great coaches around me to continue to push me to that level that I want to play at. And when you know, the tide turns, you know, I'm pretty sure, you know, it's going to be a different story.
3: Doesn't a very good NFL quarterback have better results than you had?
2: I think it comes with the game. It comes with the defense you're playing. It comes with, you know, what the DC's philosophy is. And, you know, every game is not going to be a shootout. Every game is going to be it could be a bad passer rating. It could be a bad, you know, completion ratio. But it's all about the win and loss. And, you know, we haven't done that. And that's something that we only focus on is win and losing. I mean, winning.
0: It's Paul Kaharsky who had that back and forth. And he said, doesn't an NFL quarterback have to have better numbers than you do? This is less than a month removed from a back and forth with a reporter who's like independently affiliated, kind of had his own website.
1: Yeah.
0: Then the Titans later pulled his credential, but he was a little bit more belligerent with Cam Ward.
1: Yeah.
0: Where, you know, if you're advising a young quarterback on facing the media, so the question at that point, it was September 1st, that question at that point was to, you know, from this reporter to Cam Ward. He said, how would you evaluate your preseason? Mm-hmm. How do you think you've been playing in the preseason? And Cam Ward said, how do you think I would? How would you evaluate how I did? Right there, you lost it because you lost control of the back and forth. So he asked the question, and the reporter goes, not well, and got a chuckle in the room. You're one of 32 guys to have this job in the league.
1: Sure.
0: You're a starting NFL quarterback. Does Cam Ward deserve more respect from the media there in Nashville?
1: Gosh.
0: They're treating him like it's New York.
1: Yeah.
0: Philadelphia.
1: I mean, I think you take him away from Nashville. Take where geographically the questions are coming from, more so focus on the position in which he was drafted first overall last year.
0: Yeah.
1: And with that, this is not a league anymore unless you are a member of the Green Bay Packers that you get to sit and wait and marinate on the bench for a season or two seasons or three seasons before you get handed the reins to the franchise. The Titans, even though they shouldn't be, they want to win now. They're building a shiny new stadium that they're going to be playing in next year. They have a new rebrand, and all of this you can say is in large part because they have a new franchise quarterback, or at least they think that they do. Mm-hmm. So while the questions might be a little bit forward, might be a little bit uncomfortable, they're not unfair. If Cam Ward was a third, fourth, fifth round guy, he's not facing the same scrutiny. But when the Titans put all of their draft capital into this guy being the savior, and he does, and I just took a look at it, it's only week 1, he's in the bottom of every statistical category across 32 NFL starting quarterbacks. Yeah, I guess the context of the question is fair, but like, come on, give the kid a little bit of grace. He's 24 years old, and this is his 17th game NFL career. Like, come
0: that's crazy.
1: What are we doing?
4: With all that being said,
0: go ahead, man. Go ahead. Ask a question.
4: I mean, they lost to the Jets in week one, so it would seem that they're trending towards another top pick in this upcoming quarterback-heavy draft. So could the Titans potentially move on after year two of Cam Ward?
0: I think they could.
1: Really?
0: I think they could. Open a new stadium with an SEC quarterback. What if it's Trinidad Chambliss? What if it's, you know what I mean? You're trying to sell tickets. What if it's Arch?
1: From one baby blue to another baby blue?
0: Right. You know what I mean? Like, what if it's somebody in the SEC who's spinning it right now? You draw in it. Because Nashville has turned into Atlanta West. And I mean that by, if you grew up in the Midwest, anywhere around Chicago, you're going to live in Chicago in your 20s. And that kind of happens in the South with Atlanta. It's starting to happen in the South with Nashville.
1: Yeah.
0: So you could draw in these other fan bases, sell tickets for a stadium that's had a hard time doing that, and it's our own problem in recent seasons, but they're opening a new stadium.
1: Are you guys calling quarterback controversy year two has just begun for Cam Ward?
0: I'm not calling controversy.
1: I mean, I'm not saying on the hook. It's not like, you know, what is it, $70, $80 million that the quarterback slotted for, $50, $60 million that the first overall pick, which is no money. I mean,
0: That's not per year. You care the guy's making that per year.
1: I was going to say, your second contract, if you become a bona fide, you're making 60 M's a year for the next 4 years. So I guess it wouldn't be the money that kept them hitched to Cam Ward. I'm just saying, man, like, the guy's got the bona fides. You saw it in Miami from him, and there's reason you took him with the number one overall pick. You got to give him.
4: The new offensive coordinator, though.
1: Yeah.
0: What do you think?
4: I can see it.
1: They're only in that position, though, if they do have the first or second overall pick, like an Arch or Trinidad continues to trend in the direction that he's trending.
4: Who do you think would finish lower than them? Maybe the Dolphins?
1: Who need a quarterback?
0: The Dolphins could go 0-17.
4: Would they take Jeremiah Smith over him? Over a quarterback?
0: No, they need a quarterback. Malik Willis is not a long term.
1: He's going to be keeping the seat warm.
0: It's a fascinating question after 1 week.
1: That's crazy that you just posed it. Golly.
0: Because
1: I was trying to come to Cam Ward's defenses because I liked him on QB1 on Netflix.
0: Cam's not going to look good today. And that's not necessarily a reflection of Cam, it's a reflection of a lack of offensive line help. Carnell Tate is a strong receiver prospect. Okay, they brought in Wandale Robinson just because of familiarity with Daboll and in the New York Giants. He's essentially a target monster, whatever. He doesn't have a starting running back. He's got Tony Pollard. He's got Tajay Sharpe. Those are both backups in this league. I think we've learned that at this point. I mean, it's not all on Cam Ward, but at least the defense is horrible too. Like, that's the problem is you got the Eagles in town. Eagles are going to win 11, 12 games this year. They're a formidable foe in the NFC, and they're going to come in, and the Eagle fans are going to make the trip down to Nashville, and they're going to be lubed up, and it's going to be loud. It's going to feel like a road game for Cam Ward, and he's going to be 0-2 out of the gates with a coaching staff that's like, hey, we want to save our jobs. You know what I mean? Like, this is going to fall at Cam Ward's feet. That's so unfair to him, but that is the business of football. Mm. After experiencing a little bit of the business of football at Miami, where, you know, he showed the bona fides of a first-round pick. Let's keep it in Miami as we switch over to the Niners and the Dolphins. This one's out west. One thing I love about Handman and Handman producing is he'll stack it in a British way. You know what I mean? So it's Niners-Dolphins, which makes me think that it's in Miami. It's not in Miami.
1: It's in San Francisco.
0: We call that an area. We call that a handman landmine. That's what we call that. Just like a little bit of like a treacherous, like pull the pin on their grenade, toss it
1: just
0: over.
1: Just make sure you're putting eyes, because trust but verify. they're playing each other, but verify where.
0: What do we know about the 49ers?
1: Something about the electric. Something about the electromagnetic. But they
0: lose Dejon Love.
1: They play up. Yeah, obviously. He's doing a bid.
0: He will
1: But they had Dejon Stribling.
0: Did you see the FBI added 30 more names to the accuser list this week? Okay, 30 more names.
1: Hold on.
0: 30.
1: Okay, then he needs to have the book thrown at him because he conned like 50 women and he only got $1 million.
0: Are you saying he's bad?
1: What is he asking for, $20 a pop, dude? What are we doing?
0: Was this my cameo?
1: Like, what is this? What is it? He's charging $16 a pop?
0: What's he doing?
1: 30 more names to the list? That's crazy, dude.
0: All right, so we know that when they're healthy defensively, they're a problem. Fred Warner looked incredible.
1: Yeah.
0: Nick Bosa looked formidable. And now you've got the Miami Dolphins with Malik Willis. He's throwing to Caleb Douglas and not even Mike Washington. Which Washington is it? Mark Washington?
1: George. Is it George?
0: It might be George.
1: Back?
0: George was 6'4".
1: I was going to say, he could play some ball.
0: George was 6'4", coming at you with rhino teeth or whatever it was back in the day, dude.
1: Horse teeth and wood, dude.
0: Just running at you. Just,
1: rhino teeth?
0: I don't know what
1: Did
0: it was.
1: Did he just put a horn on his forehead, dude?
0: I'm not sure. But the Dolphins are getting 13.5 points.
1: Goodness gracious.
0: And I said last week that I would take the points with whoever is facing the Niners because of that jet lag coming back from Australia because they were down there for so long.
1: You don't think they've recovered from it at this point?
0: I think they've recovered. I think the Dolphins are really bad.
1: Yeah.
0: So I think I'm going to take Kyle Shanahan's crew.
1: You're 13 points is a big cushion.
0: It's a big cushion.
1: I'm right there.
0: You had something you wanted to say?
1: You wanted to finish the
0: What
1: sentence?
0: Did you want to say about the big cushion? Because it's a big one.
1: I was going to say it's appealing.
0: You said sometimes you got to take a flight to Brazil to get that kind of cushion. That's what you said.
1: Or you can get it here domestic. You're just going to have to open up that wallet.
0: Yeah.
1: You know,
0: and it's not going to feel the same. That's what you said to the person who has it, not to the person. Anyway, we're 15 minutes shy from kickoff. 15 minutes to kickoff. We're going to pick each game. We're going to look back at our picks from last week. We're sure going to try. Gary Strysky, Randy Scott. It's Countdown to Kickoff on ESPN Radio and the ESPN app.
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0: 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He's Gary Streisky. I'm Randy Scott. 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Tune in for baseball action this Sunday as the Baltimore Orioles host the Milwaukee Brewers. 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That's tonight. The Brewers and the Orioles this evening. This is the Sunday. That's what I'm talking about. It is time, however, Gary, for NFL picks, because we are just 13 minutes away, 12 minutes away from kickoff. Let's get it. NFL picks time.
1: Panthers at Falcons.
0: We're not going spread. We're going money line.
2: Oh.
0: Money line.
2: Okay.
0: Yes, because let's do it. Go ahead. NFC South battle.
2: Well, give me the Panthers.
0: Give me the Panthers.
2: There's way too many Falcons questions.
0: Do it.
2: Specifically under quarterback. And last time I checked, being a knower of ball that I am, quarterback's important position.
0: Ball knower.
2: Yeah.
0: You said you're going to pick whom now? I'm going to go ahead and take the Panthers.
2: I said Panthers.
0: Oh, man. I said Panthers. I'm going to go Panthers. I think Atlanta's in a real bad spot. And I actually think Carolina's defense is a lot better than they showed last week. They just ran into a buzzsaw.
2: Yeah.
0: You know what I mean?
2: And so did Caleb Williams' facial hair.
0: That's exactly what happened.
2: The only survivor was his mustache.
0: This is a good one in the AFC.
2: Talk to me.
1: Bengals at Texans.
0: This is a good one. It's down at Houston. Houston's favored.
2: I spent some time down there.
0: Defense didn't look good last week. What are you thinking?
2: I'm going to put an asterisk on. Well, what's the line?
0: 3. But we're doing money line.
2: I'm sorry.
0: Yeah.
2: Give me the Bengals.
0: Yeah.
2: With an asterisk, with a caveat, if Joe Burrow can play the full 60, if he can stay up, that back stays fine, then give me the Bengals over the Texans.
0: Okay. I'm going to go with the Texans.
2: They're going to get a large dose of Jamar Chase. Okay.
0: Yeah. I think they're going to force feed it. But Stingley's nasty.
2: Yeah.
0: And that Texan secondary is a lot better than what they put on tape last week.
2: Okay.
0: And I think David Montgomery kind of takes the air out of the football in a good way if you're rooting for Houston. I'm going to go with the Texans.
2: All right.
0: Let's get to this one down in Tampa.
1: Browns at Buccaneers.
0: There's a lot to, like you said, Baker Mayfield revenge game.
2: Yeah.
0: What are you thinking?
2: I'm going Browns here.
0: We're going money line.
2: I'm not going spread. I'm going Buccaneers here.
0: Yeah.
2: I was going to say I'm going Browns. It's opposite day. Give me Buccaneers.
0: Uh-oh.
2: Yeah. I mean, you saw how Baker walked in, dude. He looked like a kingpin.
0: He's ready to
2: of the variety that is dangerous.
0: He's better than he was last week as well. He's not going to fumble 3 times today.
2: He's not.
0: I think Emeka Ogbuka goes off.
2: Okay.
0: Off.
2: Okay.
0: I think Godwin, I think Bucky Irving score. Like, I think Baker runs one in.
2: Come on.
0: Legitimately.
2: Did you just put a couple shekels down on
0: maybe
2: it?
0: Maybe I did. Maybe I didn't. Let's get to the next. This is a good one right here. This one's at MetLife.
1: Packers at Jets.
0: Who's green is Moss green?
2: That's what I'm saying, dude. You've been sort of high on the Jets supply recently. You know what I'm saying? Everybody who's joined the program today has been.
0: This is a money line bet. Can the Packers go 0-2? Question mark. I think they can. Can the Jets go 2-0? Is a better question.
2: Give me the Jets.
0: Oh!
2: J-E-T-S! Jets!
0: I'm going to take the Packers.
2: Okay.
0: This is the first time
2: we've disagreed.
0: Why are you into gangrene?
2: Well, just because the way you looked at me.
0: Okay.
2: And I didn't know if it was a disconcerting eye. I don't know if it was a judgmental eye. So
0: the beard keeps you guessing.
2: What? Hey, listen.
0: Yeah.
2: Geno Smith played clean last week. Mm-hmm. Didn't have a score. And I think that changes this week.
0: I think we're going to see Jordan Love throw 3 touchdowns today and protect the football a little better.
2: Okay.
0: And I think that's going to be enough. I think it's going to be close.
2: You are on record as saying that Jordan Love, in order for the Packers to win, has to play perfect games.
0: And I think he will.
2: Okay.
0: I think he will. Let's go to Chicago for the next one.
1: Vikings at Bears.
2: This is a good one. It's going to be sloppy. It's going to be wet, windy.
0: Oh.
2: We're just talking about football. I got the Bears. 59 points last week, 6 rushing touchdowns. Give me the Bears.
0: I think I'm going to go Bears too. I think I'm going to go Bears as well. Yeah, I'm going to go Bears. I think what I saw from Caleb Williams on the ground last week is going to be important because it's blowing. It's blowing in Chicago. It's wet. It's going to rain all day. It's damp. So I'll take Caleb. I think he's going to pick up some key first downs with his feet. So I'm going to go with Caleb Williams and the Bears. This next one's in Baltimore.
1: Saints at Ravens.
0: Tyler Shuck opposite Lamar Jackson.
2: Come on.
0: I don't want to make it that simple, but who are you going with?
2: Tyler Shuck spun it last week. He had 400 yards through the air, but I mean, Derrick Henry darn near had 400 yards on the ground.
0: Yeah.
2: You know what I'm saying?
0: Yeah.
2: Give me Baltimore. They're in Baltimore.
0: Yeah.
2: Yeah, give me Baltimore.
0: I'll take Baltimore as well. The Saints, this is a much better defense. And if the Saints have a first half like they did last week, they're in some real trouble. They were so flat in that first half. I'm going to take Lamar and the Ravens. Although, the Lamar, without Zay Flowers, without Jacoby Lane, maybe a big Mark Andrews day. I'm not sure. Let's go down to Nash Vegas.
1: Eagles at Titans.
0: 7-point spread, Philly's favored on the road.
2: Eagles. I mean,
0: yeah.
2: Until proven otherwise.
0: Eagles. Saquon picks his number. Let's say 92 yards, two touchdowns.
2: He might not play the fourth quarter of this.
0: That's fine.
2: They might not have to have him play the fourth quarter.
0: Just need him at 80 yards or better. Let's go. let's go to New England. Let's go to Foxborough for this next one.
1: Steelers at Patriots.
0: It's a rematch of week 3 last year where Aaron Rodgers came into Gillette, threw two touchdowns, and the Pats turned it over 5 times.
2: Okay.
0: Pats lost. One of only 4 losses all season, including the Super Bowl.
2: You can see Aaron Rodgers throwing two touchdowns again.
0: Yep.
2: Okay, that's no problem. That's par for the course. I don't see a Patriots team turning the football over 5 times.
0: Okay.
2: Give me the Patriots.
0: Okay.
2: I feel good about the Patriots. It's their home
0: opener. They're favored by 5.5.
2: No A.J. Brown, but it's Patriots home opener. Vrabel has these guys getting right after week 1. And a little extra time to prepare.
0: All right, Trayvon Henderson is back. He's healthy. He adds a home run element and explosivity. You know what I'm talking about? To win outright, I'm going to take the Patriots, but I think the Steelers cover the 5.5.
2: Okay.
0: All right, let's get... Oh, this one's on ESPN Radio. This is out in Denver.
2: Yeah.
0: Let's go ahead and get this one.
1: Jaguars at Broncos.
0: What are you thinking?
2: I mean, listen... When the Prince of Peace is on your side, you're playing with the 12th man,
0: Tim Tebow,
2: with the 13th man. But who's Tim Tebow rooting for? His hometown Jacksonville Jaguars?
0: Oh, that's a great question.
2: Or the team that he is the alumni flag planter for, the Denver Broncos?
0: Correct.
2: Give me the Jags because I hate the Broncos.
0: I'm going to take the Jags as well because I also hate the Broncos. Let's go to Los Angeles for this next one.
1: Raiders at Chargers.
0: Going to be fights in the stands. There always are. It's going to feel like a home game at times because the Raider fans, hey, when I became a fan of the Raiders, they were in Los Angeles. Who are you picking? Raiders at Chargers.
2: You're my boy. You're my boy, Blue.
0: Yeah.
2: And Fernando Mendoza, I know he's not the starter, but they have a lot of likable dudes on that Raiders team.
0: Yes, they do.
2: Give me the Raiders.
0: Give me the Chargers.
2: Really?
0: Yeah, it's an emotional hedge. I think...
2: Because you went on before the season, you were like, Justin Herbert, it's going to be an MVP year, and the Chargers are going to win the division.
0: I know, and I'm not ready to jump off that ship yet. I'm going to go ahead and take the Chargers.
2: Well, I hope you win it. You don't know how to swim.
0: Let's go to the desert.
1: Seahawks at Cardinals.
0: Drew Lock, no Sam Darnold.
2: Sure.
0: God, the Cardinals look good in week 1.
2: Yeah. Bird v. Bird.
0: Go ahead.
2: All right. Give me the Cardinals.
0: Me too.
2: Riding a bit of a high in the desert. Let's go.
0: Me too.
2: Because why not?
0: I think they get it. I really do. And I think the Seattle ground game needs another game to sort out their roles.
2: Sure.
0: They're not sure. George Ohlone, Jadarian Price. They're not sure yet. I don't believe in Drew Lock. So I'm going to go ahead and pick the Cardinals.
2: Okay.
0: All right. This one's great in the Metroplex.
1: Commanders at Cowboys.
0: I think we're going to see so many points. Last week's Bears... Panthers, 40-something, 52, something like that. Who are you picking? Straight up, money
2: Dallas.
0: Line.
2: Dallas? Yeah, Dallas. I don't think...
0: Okay.
2: Somebody's going to go to 0-2, and someone's going to subsequently then go to 0-2 in the division.
0: Okay.
2: Right now, you got to play home field, Dallas.
0: Last one, tonight, Sunday Night Football. I'm going Dallas as well.
1: Colts at Chiefs.
0: Tyler Fulgham likes the Colts to cover the 6.
2: Well, he likes the spread, He likes them to cover the spread. Keep it snug like pants after a buffet.
0: Yeah.
2: It's the Chiefs, though.
0: Okay. I think it's the Chiefs as well. I don't believe in Daniel Jones. I don't believe in his elusivity because he's still coming back from that Achilles.
2: It's not about believing anybody or not believing anybody in the Colts. It's just believing that Patrick Mahomes, hey, a 1-5?
0: Yeah.
2: Yo, 1-5's back.
0: Get your fantasy lineups in. You got about 4 minutes until kickoff. He's Gary Strieske. I'm Randy Scott. This has been Countdown to Kickoff on ESPN Radio. Coming up, it's game day on ESPN Radio and anywhere you go on the ESPN app.
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8: Some showers and patchy fog around here early in the day. By the afternoon, temperatures just don't warm much. I'm Ed McIntosh from...

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5: A crucial week two in the NFL. I'm Chris Smith. The Jets will look to start 2-0 for the first time since 2015, host the Packers. And ESPN host Michelle Smallman says stakes are high for Green Bay, who have not started 0-2 since 2006, the longest active streak in the NFL and the longest streak in Packers history.
6: How can you believe that they're going to find a way to turn this around? That will have extended the losing streak to 7, dating back to last season. Obviously, if they lose, we don't know the manner in which they would lose, but throughout that stretch, a lot of double-digit leads blown. You still don't have Josh Jacobs, so your running game is not in a good place. You're still waiting for Micah Parsons to come back, so you don't have your closer on defense. And the offensive line is a real problem. If you can't beat the Jets in week two, it will be full-blown panic when it comes to the Packers.
5: 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Coverage is underway with kickoff coming up on select ESPN Radio outlets. At 4 East on ESPN Radio, the Broncos look for their first win on the season as they host the 1-0 Jaguars in Mile High. On the injury front, Panthers pass rusher Patrick Jones II, who is listed as questionable with a back injury, is not expected to play against the Falcons, a source told ESPN's Jeremy Fowler. Meanwhile, Bucks wide receiver Jalen McMillan, who is nursing a knee injury, is expected to play against the Browns, a source told ESPN's Adam Schefter. And Saints pass rusher Chase Young, who is listed as questionable with calf soreness, is expected to play against the Ravens, sources told the NFL Network's Ian Rappaport, while Ravens pass rusher Trey Hendrickson, who broke a finger into several pieces this week, is slated to play with a cast on his hand.
7: Hey, it's Gola. Coming up Monday, we'll break down a weekend full of football in both the NFL and college and get you set for an intriguing matchup between the Rams and Giants. That's Monday on the Golics at 10 a.m. Eastern on ESPN Radio and the ESPN app.

0: week two in the NFL.
1: And the give is to Barkley. Straight ahead into the end zone untouched. Saquon Barkley.
2: Rodgers under center. Rodgers play action. Rolling to his right. Throws wide open. Touchdown. Rodgers perfect there. Burrow wants it. Claps for it once. Gets the snap. Looking for the end zone. Got a man middle of the field and is caught. And hung on to for the touchdown. 20, 15, 10, 5. Corner of the end zone. Touchdown. Caleb Williams untouched.
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3: 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I'm Kevin Clark alongside Drew Butler and Mike Tannenbaum. Week 2, 1 p.m. slate. So many storylines, so much weather that we got to talk about. Let's get to the opening drive.
4: Oh, baby, give me everything you got!
0: Time to break down the early window of another NFL Sunday. 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
0: Browns at Buccaneers.
3: Bucks 8.5 point favorites in this one. Total is 41.5. I'm not sure there's a line high enough for me to be feel comfortable with the Cleveland Browns here. Drew, what do you got?
5: Yeah, very interesting line, Kevin. 8.5 point favorites the Buccaneers are. Both of these teams are 0-1. Keep in mind, Tampa turned it over four times last week, and Baker made

0: Mayfield also got sacked four times against Cincinnati. I think this is a referendum on the Browns. Deshaun Watson, man, he needs a good day in some way, shape, or form. I think the Bucs take care of business. Let's see what happens with Deshaun Watson. Maybe Shedeur Sanders gets in.
1: Yeah, there was a report, Mike, that this could be his last game. Mike, what do you think?
2: I think it's disgusting. I think it's unacceptable. I think Todd Monken said we're playing a 15-game season, and for the players in that locker room, they're looking at their head coach like saying, what, these first two games don't count? That is unacceptable at the NFL level. You're playing a quarterback who's played 19 games in 6 years, who's not an NFL quarterback, and you started him. Like, what are you saying to your locker room?
1: Yep, let's go to Atlanta.
3: Panthers at Falcons.
1: Panthers, 2.5-point road favorites in this one over the Falcons. Falcons starting Cooper Rush again. Drew, you know the Falcons better than anybody on this call. What do you think?
0: Yeah, well, Cooper Rush on first down just took the ball and ran. He extended. They are reviewing it right now because it looks like he fumbled and the Panthers recovered the football. My sources tell me, guys, that last week, Cooper Rush, who was experiencing back spasms on Friday and Saturday, was in such bad shape on Sunday. However, they did what they needed to do. He, of course, played. It was not up to the expectations of anybody in the Falcons organization. They lose to the Steelers. Reports now saying that Michael Penix Jr. might be good to go in about 72 hours as the Falcons play on Thursday night in Green Bay. Guys, I have no idea. Everybody is wondering what the Falcons are doing at the quarterback position, and the Panthers too. Bryce Young, man, he owns the Falcons. 4-1 against Atlanta as the Panthers quarterback, and he's always played well inside Mercedes-Benz Stadium, so I'm hard-pressed to go against the Panthers here today.
2: Yeah, I think it's a must game for these guys. You know, it was a game last week that got out of hand against the Bears. You know, physicality, guys, is a great equalizer. You go back last week, Chicago, certainly San Francisco, New York Giants, Kansas City. There were a few teams that just approached the offseason differently, you can tell. And I think Carolina in a division game will play much better this week. I was shocked how bad they were defensively a week ago.
1: Well, let's go to Houston.
3: Bengals at Texans.
1: Texans 3.5-point favorites at home. Over-under is 45.5. Mike, what are you thinking here?
2: I'm thinking on the first play of the game, the Cincinnati Bengals are going to blow a protection, and Joe Burrow is going to run for his life. Literally, first play of the game. So I'm fascinated by this game because Joe Burrow had back tightness. You know, last week they won really more so because of their defense. We know how good Houston is, but I think what Joe Brady and the Bills did last week, guys, is gave us a blueprint on how you can beat this Texan defense. It's going over the top. This is going to be a great chess match today. If Cincinnati gets time, they will throw the ball down the field, targeting Kwame Lasser. There's been some great online videos all week about Derek Stingley going against Jamar Chase at LSU in practice. Should be a heck of a game today in Houston.
1: By the way, Bengals driving now after that. They're running for your life. Joe Burrow survived and then had a nice third down pass there just a second ago. Drew, what do you think?
0: Yeah, Joe Burrow active. I don't think that surprises anybody, but he was dealing with some back soreness throughout the week. The Cincinnati Bengals defense is the story here. Very opportunistic in week one. They forced the Buccaneers into four turnovers. Can C.J. Stroud have a clean afternoon, or can the Bengals really let everybody know that their defense is for real in 2026? I think we can all agree that if the Bengals defense puts the ball in Joe Burrow's hands more often than not, then the Bengals could be in for a really good season. But I would think this one, guys, is going to be one of the better games here in this 1 p.m. slate.
1: Let's go to New York.
3: Packers at Jets.
1: Jets 3.5-point home dogs in this one. Over-under is 44.5. Disgusting weather here in the tri-state area. Mike, you know it well. What's going on?
2: Yeah, so unfortunately, you never want to see. Looks like a pretty significant injury to Jaden Reed. He was down. They went to a commercial break. First two plays, little out of sync for the Packers. It's going to be 3rd-and-7 here. You know, story coming into this game, obviously, is no Josh Jacobs, no Micah Parsons. And, you know, for the Jets, it's not who you play, but when you play them, they kind of catching a break today. It's their home opener. It's a whiteout. A lot of buzz around this team relative to a great opening day win. And this is a game that, you know, I think the Packers now, guys, are on a 6-game losing streak. So certainly a sense of urgency for both teams here.
1: True.
0: There should be buzz around this game. Yeah. The Jets can start at 2-0 for the first time since 2015. You mentioned it. The Packers are missing some of their key playmakers on both sides of the ball. They were outscored 22-0 last week in the fourth quarter against the Minnesota Vikings. You said it, Mike. They've lost six straight. The Packers have. Can Jordan Love find some success today inside MetLife Stadium? I don't know. Weather's going to be a factor. I'll lean Packers here, though. I think they get back in the win column.
1: Let's go Chicago.
3: Vikings at Bears.
1: Bears, 4.5-point favorites in this one. I just watched Justin Jefferson drop a pass in the end zone. Field goal unit is coming on for Minnesota, but a solid first drive. Drew, what do you think about this one?
0: Yeah, the Bears dropped an interception on this first drive as well. Weather a factor here, too. It looks wet and soggy at Soldier Field Stadium. The Vikings do avoid that interception, and they drive the ball down. Will Reichard kicks it, and it is good. So the Vikings up 3-0 early with 11 minutes left in the first quarter. I would expect this game, guys, to bring a little bit of regression to that Bears offense. They scored 59 points in week one, but I love what Ben Johnson said after the game. We want to score the most points ever. We want to lead the league in every offensive statistical category, and we want to win a Super Bowl. Fun times in Chicago for sure, but I love these early divisional games. I think this one is close, and I think the Bears squeak it out late.
2: Yeah, I love Kevin O'Connell, the strategist here. Look for them to try to run the ball, playing with their backup quarterback in Carson Wentz. Aaron Jones had a good run, 8 yards, and look for them to try to possess the ball here and keep the ball out of the explosive Bear offense. And then just an unfortunate update, guys, in that in the Packer-Jet game, Jaden Reed is being carted off. So obviously hoping for the best there. You never want to see that happen. It's third play of the game, and there's a little bit of a delay in MetLife.
1: All right, let's go to Baltimore.
3: Saints at Ravens.
1: Ravens 8.5-point favorites in this one. Saints obviously gave the Lions a real scare last week. Went for two, didn't get it, lost the game. Ravens looked amazing, but Zay Flowers obviously banged up. Drew, what do you think?
0: Yeah, let me just put my hand up here for everybody that listened last week. I was very, very critical of Tyler Shuck, as he had an abysmal first half against the Lions. But, man, did he turn it on in the second half. He ended up throwing for over 400 yards. They almost beat the Lions, as you just mentioned, Kevin. And I think the Saints are a live dog today. I think the Baltimore Ravens have a little bit of regression, kind of like how I just spoke about the Chicago Bears. Tough to have two dominant performances like that straight out of the gates to start a season. And the Saints get Alvin Kamara back. Chris Olave is playing, and Chase Young is active. So look for the Saints to put up a good fight today in Baltimore.
1: Go ahead, Mike.
2: Yeah, I just wish, Jordan Tyson was, you'd love to see, a Shug Tyson Olave group grow together. I agree. Shug was great in the second half. I don't know if they have enough firepower, though, to match Baltimore at home.
1: I do want to say, so first of all, the Bucs just got a field goal, but a funny moment just happened in the Falcons game where a pass was tipped to the line and went really, really, really high in the air, and about five Falcons were going to come down with it. And the reason it was batted down is that Bryce Young ran about 10 yards to just swat it down like Dikembe Mutombo. It was an awesome, it was a penalty anyway, so it wouldn't have been a positive play for the Panthers. So great hustle play from Bryce Young there, made me laugh a lot. All right, let's go to Nashville.
3: Eagles at Titans.
1: Eagles, 7-point favorites on the road here. Reports of a lot of Eagles fans in Nashville. One update to give you already is that Saquon Barkley is in the blue medical tent. Tank Bigsby is in. We'll update that as it comes. Mike Tannenbaum, what do you think?
2: It's 105 degrees in Nashville today. And this, to me, just seems like it's going to be a low-scoring game. Tennessee already won 3 and out. Philadelphia's on the move. 4th and 1. Push. Tennessee was offsides. I just don't know where Tennessee's points are coming from. I'm a big believer in Cam Ward. Kevin, I know you are as well. It just doesn't look good yet. Hopefully that'll get better for him. I just think this is a big mismatch, guys.
1: Drew?
0: Titans got to show some life here. I mean, a terrible performance in week one. Cam Ward, not his best. He obviously had to face the music with the Nashville media this past week. Hopefully Saquon Barkley is okay. Eagles just got a first down on 3rd and 5, so they are inside the red zone after Jalen Hurts found Devontae Smith on a quick slant. Our resident executive, Mike Tannenbaum, just said it. Do not expect a lot of offensive fireworks in this one. And if Saquon Barkley is out, boys, this could be a very low-scoring affair. I would think, though, that the Philadelphia Eagles find a way to get it done.
1: Saquon Barkley is heading to the locker room. So we will keep updated on that as it comes.
0: All right, jogging to the locker room, though.
1: Oh, there we go. But it's it looks like a chest injury, upper body injury. So we'll see what happens there. All right, let's go to New England.
3: Steelers at Patriots.
1: Patriots 4.5-point favorites in this one. Steelers had an early 3-and-out, and then the Patriots fumbled on their fourth play of the possession. So it's about to be a Steelers punt surprise on 4th and 6 with 10 minutes to go in a lively one so far. Mike, what do you think?
2: Yeah, this one's interesting to me. You know, last week, Pittsburgh won against, you know, we talked about this Cooper Rush on short notice, so they're going to have to score more points this week. I'm also really curious to see where New England's points are going to come from. No A.J. Brown. Romeo Doubs was a big disappointment in their first game against Seattle. So a lot more questions than answers going into this game. But, you know, I can't see New England losing their first two games of the season. I think they're the better team. They're going to have to, though, go against a very good front. You know, T.J. Watt had a pick six last week. So interesting matchup in Foxborough.
1: Joe?
0: I agree with you, Mike. I'm hard-pressed to think that the New England Patriots dropped two straight. They also have a huge rest advantage in this game as they played last Wednesday in the season opener at Seattle. Travion Henderson is active for the New England Patriots. That should be able to take some pressure off of Drake May. And I just don't know where the Steelers are going to muster up a lot of offensive firepower. So I'm going to roll with the New England Patriots today. We'll see if Aaron Rodgers can find some success through the air.
1: We'll keep an eye on it. We continue to update you on all the NFL action this game day on ESPN Radio and the ESPN app.
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2: Over Pittsburgh.
1: Wow. All right. Well, that's the unfortunate thing, Drew, is I don't think the Steelers can score many points. And so I think that this kind of game, if you're getting explosives from the Patriots, it might be put to bed kind of early.
0: Yeah, and it's a good sight to see if you're a Pats fan. Obviously, Travion Henderson did not play in Week 1, active here in Week 2. And I believe Ramondre Stevenson had already fumbled in this game for a turnover. Yep. So good to see Travion Henderson go right up the gut for a 39-yard touchdown run, man. It was open, and he outran everybody in the second level. So Pats up 7-0, 8:22 remaining in the first quarter.
1: Let's go to Nashville.
3: Eagles at Titans.
1: All right, so if you were watching it earlier, you probably thought this was going to be a Titans touchdown. However, third and goal from the 8-yard line, Jalen Hurts gets picked off by Amani Hooker. It is a 92-yard reception. Mekhi Lemon makes the tackle, and then a 10-yard drive for the Tennessee Titans ends with a Cam Ward 1-yard sneak up the middle. There was a dropped pass in the end zone. Of course there was on second down. Cam Ward scrambled for 4 yards, get down to the one on third down as well, and they punched it in. Mike, what'd you say?
2: Yeah, good job by Cam Ward. Made a couple plays with his legs. Umanure dropped the ball in the end zone, and they took advantage of a great return by Amani Hooker. So 7-0 Tennessee over Philadelphia, which would be, you know, probably the upset of the year if that would hold up. And we also have an update, guys, in Baltimore.
3: Saints at Ravens.
1: Let's hear it, Mike.
2: Yeah, that guy, Derrick Henry's not bad. He punches the ball in from 1 yard out. So, you know, we talked about this Raven team being one of the better, more complete teams. Really picking up from where they left off last week, even though they have no Zay Flowers. Lamar Jackson already has 57 yards. Derrick Henry has 28 yards, and there's still 2:52 to go in the first quarter. 7-0 Baltimore over the Saints.
0: Just not really much you can do in that situation. It was an interesting formation, too. I guess we could call it the Wild Raven. Derrick Henry lined up at quarterback. Lamar Jackson was split out to his left. Of course, he took the snap directly, bounced it outside to the right side of the line, and barreled past the goal line. So, great touchdown. It's inevitable. Derrick Henry finds pay dirt.
1: The Bears are on the board. They've tied the game at 3. A 9-play, 37-yard drive stalls out at the Minnesota 32. Cairo Santos' field goal from 50 is good. Play kind of lost a little steam on a holding penalty from the Bears after Kyle Monongai had an 8-yard run that looked like it was going to set them up in near the red zone. So, yes, Mike.
2: By the way, there was just a terrible call in the Packer-Jet game. Javon Bullard makes an incredible play on A.D. Mitchell. Geno Smith takes a shot down the field, like 40 yards. And then they call a 15-yard penalty on Javon Bullard for unsportsmanlike conduct, and they would have been off the field. I think that's a
0: Was that for taunting?
2: I guess.
1: Wait,
0: I mean, it looked like just pretty usual back and forth between two people on the field. I didn't see anything that would constitute a unsportsmanlike conduct there. Would you agree with that, Mike?
2: I totally agree.
1: I'm a little confused. They called taunting during the play and it negated.
2: So basically, it was like a 50-yard play down the field. It was a pass breakup by Bullard.
1: Got it.
2: Made a great play on A.D. Mitchell. They're off the field. And then I totally agree with the way Drew characterized the play. It just looked like a normal, like, very normal interaction after the game, after the play. But it was would have been fourth down. Instead, it was a 15-yard penalty against the Packers. I think it was a terrible call.
1: So good news
0: and
1: bad
0: guys,
1: news.
0: Hey, guys, hold on. We need an update in Atlanta. Oh, my goodness. Can we get a sounder in Atlanta, please?
3: Panthers at Falcons.
0: This is a wellness check on all Atlanta Falcons fans. Cooper Rush just threw an interception. I don't know where he was throwing the ball. The Carolina Panthers linebacker tipped it up, and then they, of course, capitalize and catch it. Cooper Rush already with 2 turnovers, guys. There is 9 minutes left in the first quarter. If it's not time to put the undrafted rookie Jack Strand in there, I don't know when it would be. Kevin Stefanski, you got to get Cooper Rush out of the game. You cannot waste Bijan Robinson, Drake London, and Kyle Pitts. They cannot move the ball down the field, guys.
2: Yeah.
1: Yeah. And Mike, it's something we've talked about the first 2 weeks. I think there's some teams, not to say that they're intentionally trying to lose, but they're okay picking at the top of the draft next year. And I think you're seeing that with the way Atlanta made their choices this offseason. Now you're seeing it with Cooper Rush. So.
2: I don't like that.
1: Neither do I.
2: Yeah, I was with Coach Parcells in 1997. The 96 Jets, as Evan Wilner will remember, won one game. We won 9 in 97 championship game 2 years later. I hate that idea of it, but what you're saying, Kev, makes sense.
1: Yeah, no. So we'll have a discussion about that coming up a little bit later. By the way, the Browns got a field goal, so it's now 3-3. There. Coming up, we'll update you on all of the 1 p.m. slate. 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
5: Hey, it's Evan Cohen. Coming up Monday, we'll recap a jam-packed football weekend and look ahead to a big early season matchup as the Giants head to L.A. to take on the Rams. 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

0: Center.
1: The second Sunday in the NFL is underway. I'm Chris Smith. The early slate all in the first quarter. Pair of winless teams in the ATL. The Panthers' Bryce Young hits Chuba Hubbard for a three-yard TD strike to lead the Falcons 7-0. Quarterback Cooper Rush making his second start for Atlanta fumbled in the first series and threw an INT. Speaking of quarterbacks, Carson Wentz under center for Minnesota, while Kyler Murray continues to work his way back from a concussion he suffered in the week one victory. Right now in Chi-Town, the Vikings and the Bears are knotted up at three apiece. In the Music City, the Titans look to avoid starting 0-2 for the third straight season, but they lead the Eagles 7-0 on a one-yard rushing score by Cam Ward. And at 4 Eastern on ESPN Radio, the Broncos look for their first win on the season as they host the 1-0 Jaguars, who may have the best quarterback, according to ESPN, Dan Orlowski.
2: So I think Trevor Lawrence is going to play his way into the MVP conversation this year. I don't know if there's a quarterback more confident. When you start making FU throws all the time, and it really is fascinating because 2 years ago he was complete opposite before Liam got there. He's totally shelled confidence-wise. I think Liam's got a little bit of like edge to him that brings that out in Trevor. Like a little bit of like, dude, you're the best player on the field. I think Trevor Lawrence walks on the field right now. He's like, I'm best player on the field, dude, and there's nothing you guys can do about it.
1: 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Lawrence has tossed 24 TDs since a week 9 of last season, the second most by any player in the NFL over that span, trailing only Matthew Stafford. Broncos looking to avoid a starting 0-2 for the third time in four seasons under Sean Payton, get some bad news as running back R.J. Harvey, who is listed as questionable with a hamstring injury, is unlikely to play, a source told ESPN's Adam Schefter.
3: 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My Giants got the dub in week one. I'll tell you what they'll need to do if they want to upset the Rams on Monday night. 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
4: 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I'm Kevin Clark, alongside Mike Tannenbaum and Drew Butler. Hey, guys, some sad news from the NFL world on Sunday morning came down. Ernie Accorsi, longtime NFL GM, most notably in my lifetime, with the New York Giants, drafted Eli Manning, built a two-time Super Bowl winner, even though he wasn't there for the second one. Obviously, some of the greats there were drafted when he was there. So, Mike, you, I'm sure, dealt with Ernie quite a bit. He was also the Browns GM in the 80s. Before that, ran the Baltimore Colts when they were starting to build something. Would you what do you remember about Ernie?
5: Yeah, I'll tell you, Kevin. I tweeted about this. I was so fortunate. I was Jeremiah of the Jets. I was young, 36. And Ernie Accorsi was literally like a big brother to me. And he had every reason not to return my calls, competing in the same market, competing in the same city. And he was incredibly gracious and kind and endearing and shared every ounce of wisdom and knowledge he ever had. Whatever you could say about his professional acumen and his accomplishments, I would double as a human being. Proud to call him a friend. Stayed in touch with him for many years afterwards. He loved baseball. He loved sports. Mm. He was a sport historian. And we lost a great person today.
4: You know, I only dealt with Ernie in interviews, and it was after his career. But there's a couple of things that stand out that I'm sure you can speak on. The first is that he was just a genuinely, as you just said, nice person who was always accessible and would help if he could. And then the other part of it is, you know, I last spoke to him about Dan Campbell, because Dan obviously played under Ernie and was drafted by him. And what's interesting is, you know, we were talking about it, and he said, you know, listen, he didn't know anything about Dan Campbell. I just trusted my scouts. I was that kind of GM. And what's funny is, I think in this day and age, there's so much micromanaging. There's so much, you know, almost baseball GM, NBA GM mentality. It felt like he just empowered people to be the best employees they could possibly be. And I'm wondering if you could just speak to his style and how he was able to build those teams, Mike.
5: Yeah, Kev, you know, that's really well said. Like, he was very comfortable in his own skin. He empowered people. He delegated well. And he didn't have all the answers, and he was really, really smart. And he wasn't scared to make the bold decision. And the people, they had such a great culture there. They had people there literally for decades, and a lot of it came just from Ernie being Ernie and a smart man, a great leader who made really good decisions, and he had a great process.
4: We have some news from Chicago, which is that Caleb Williams is human. How about this, guys? So Caleb Williams rolling out to his right, gets flushed out of the pocket. Great coverage from the Vikings. As Williams is scrambling, he airmails it. It gets picked off by Vikings cornerback Byron Murphy out of Washington, and it is Vikings ball, 3-3 tie, 1:35 to go in the first quarter. Drew, I don't know if the Bears are going to break the scoring record again today.
0: No, I wouldn't expect them to, and I think that's Caleb Williams just trying to be Superman. Weather is a factor in Chicago today. It looks like it's raining pretty significantly. He gets outside the pocket, and Kevin, he essentially threw that ball in midair across his body. Luther Burden did not have a chance to even get a hand on it, and it ends up deep in the backfield of the Minnesota Vikings, and they, of course, get that turnover. So this is one of the games where I just expected regression from the Bears offense, and when you factor in the weather as well, it could be a much more low scoring game. And you know, Brian Flores is a great defensive coordinator in his own right. You know that he wanted to show out today against this Bears offense.
4: Mike, I'm curious, you know, Drew just mentioned all the things Caleb just tried to do on that play. He's on the run, he's throwing across his body, he's trying to be Superman. Is it sometimes okay? I mean, when you score a million points the week before, Is a reality check sometimes a good thing for a quarterback and for an offense?
5: No, I think it's more of the Caleb Williams tax. You know, like you hit the lottery, you're going to pay a tax.
0: Yeah.
5: And 10% of the time, things are not going to go your way. And you just, hey, Caleb, like keep doing that. You know, keep, you know, it's the three-pointer shooter who misses a bunch. And then, hey, just keep firing away, buddy. It's going to get better. And that's going to happen with Caleb. That was just a throw that he shouldn't have made across his body late. Tips and overthrows are what usually leads to interceptions, and that was just an example of one.
4: Yep. All right. News or score in Nashville.
6: Eagles at Titans.
4: All right. Eagles return, serve, touchdown from 2 yards out. Tank Bigsby. It is now 7-7, 12:49 to go in the second quarter. Their 11-play, 65-yard drive. Biggest play was a 14-yard pass from Jalen Hurts to Mekhi Lemon on 3rd and 8 that got them across into Tennessee territory. Saquon Barkley is on the sidelines, has his helmet on, but has not yet rejoined the game. Drew, what'd you think about that?
0: Yeah, Saquon put the cowboy collar on, so he looks like he's straight out of the 1980s, getting ready to go back in this game. He was not in on this drive, but that was a physical run by Tank Bigsby there. Good for the Philadelphia Eagles to respond after that turnover, and of course, the Titans converting on a 4th and goal with a touchdown. So 7-7 tie. We'll see if Saquon becomes a factor in this game, but it looks like, Kevin, Mike, that he should be able to get back into the action.
4: Yeah, so interesting game there. Obviously, no one expected the Titans to score early and be tied even in the second quarter with how bad they played last week. We'll keep an eye on that one. Couple of news nuggets around the league. The Bucs added a field goal, so it is now 6-3. Bucs over Browns, 1 minute to go. However, just 1 second ago, Baker Mayfield threw an interception. I'm watching it now. Flushed out of the pocket. Rolling. No, this is actually a run here. Red zone's killing me, guys. What happened with the pick?
0: He underthrew. Well, yeah, it actually was a great play. Go ahead, Mike. It was a great play by the Browns defender.
4: Tried to layer it over. Yeah, tried to layer it over Harden there, and he just picked it off. Okay. Yeah, so.
0: But I think, you know, the bigger story here is Baker Mayfield's turnover woes for the first two games of the season. The Cincinnati Bengals forced 4 turnovers a week ago against the Buccaneers. He had a receiver open trying to layer it, and I believe it was Harden for the Cleveland Browns. He jumps up and makes a phenomenal interception. So Browns only down 3 points, about a minute left in the first quarter here. See if they can convert that turnover into some points.
5: And Baker is 2 of 6 for 12 yards and a pick.
4: And Alec Anzalone, who really struggled last week, just had an unnecessary roughness penalty. So it's going to be 1st and 10 at the Tampa Bay 12 for the Browns. That is brutal. And Mike, we're both big Bucs fans. You know, not actually fans, although one of our producers is. We just think that Jason Light and Todd Bowles and that the level of talent on that roster were going to win a bunch of games. But man, I'm discouraged as a Bucks backer through 1.5 weeks here, Mike.
5: Yeah. But I think Baker will play better. I don't know. You know, 2 of 6 for 12 yards. He should be much better than that. And again, like, they're the better team against the Browns. Like, this feels more of like the Devil Rays playing the Guardians at 6-3 and 1-3.
4: Yeah, I'm with you. It was just so sloppy last year. I expected better execution, just haven't seen it yet. So we'll keep an eye on that. A couple other drives to keep you abreast of. The Patriots have a 2nd and goal at the Pittsburgh 14. They're up 7-0, 58 seconds to go in that one. Jets have a 3rd and 10 near midfield, 0-0 still, 3:28 to go against the Packers in a sloppy weather situation there. Don't know how many points are going to be scored there. Ravens have a 1st and 10 at the New Orleans 28. They're up 7-0 on the Saints, 12:32 to go in the second quarter there. And then end of the first quarter, Texans at the Cincinnati 22. So at the edge of the red zone there, 0-0 still, Texans and,
5: by the way,
4: Bengals.
5: Don't underestimate the Browns taking the jaw of victory out of the jaws, or what is it? Taking
4: victory out of defeat out of the jaws of victory.
5: Yes, they just had a holding call to go back 10 yards. Now 2nd and 19, so let's just, this game has a ways to go here.
0: Speaking of doing that, I'm sure a lot of our listeners watched the end of the NC State-Vanderbilt game yesterday, which was one of the more remarkable finishes in any game in college football history. I was listening to my dad this morning. My dad, Super Bowl champion, 13-year NFL vet. He does Georgia Bulldog Radio Network, and he was trying to compare it to something, guys, that might happen in everyday life. And when you talk about what NC State did in that moment, trying to take a slow safety up by 3 points to finish the game with no time left, he said it's like if you have to go to the bathroom really, really bad, and you make it to the bathroom, you identify the toilet, you go to the bathroom, and then you realize you forgot to take your pants off. Yep. That is exactly what happened to NC State yesterday. I could not believe what I was watching. And I tell you what, it's going to be tough to face the music there if you're on that coaching staff.
4: I do think it's a fireable offense, unfortunately. I just think C.J. Bailey, the quarterback, you got to tell him to get out of bounds. Because even if he gets out of bounds with 1 or 2 seconds, all right, well, you're going to kick off after the safety, and then someone's going to catch it, and the game's going
5: to
4: be over.
5: Yeah, all you have to do, guys, in that situation is get the snap, run backwards for 1 or 2 seconds, and then throw the ball as high and as far as you can. And the game, the coaching, that's 6 seconds on a clock, and you're up 3, not 2. So that's why it's crazy what happened. Literally, all he had to do was turn around and throw the ball. You could wait if you want to kill a second, but
4: yeah.
5: And just throw as high and as far into your back, into your end zone. That's all you had to do.
4: Mike, do you know what?
0: And you practice it so many times, Mike. You practice those situations so many times throughout training camp and on Thursdays and Fridays during the regular season. It was absolutely outrageous how that played out.
4: I'm with you. And the one thing I'll say, Mike, is that you probably remember Belichick did this a couple times. One of the times, I believe in Denver, he just had the long snapper snap it out of bounds. Yep. He did not want to take chances. He just said, hey, you know, there's a few seconds left. We'll figure it out on the kickoff. But we'd rather do that than have the quarterback fumble around, literally fumble around. And so I thought that was an interesting tactic. So lots of ways to go with it, but don't do that. Don't have C.J. Bailey scramble, try to step up in the pocket and fumble a brutal, brutal. And by the way, the line in that game was 3.5. They kicked the extra point to make it 4. Possibly the worst beat in history. A lot of gamblers are talking about that this morning. I think it's definitely in the bad beat Hall of Fame. But, all right. Go ahead, Mike.
5: By the way, we're seeing some defense being played in Chicago. Minnesota Vikings are holding the Bears to 3 points into the second quarter. Bears about to punt again. Roma Dunze just had a drop. But I'll tell you what, like, we're talking about physicality being the great equalizer. Minnesota Vikings are tackling today, guys.
0: Yep.
4: Yeah, I'm with you. All right. Keep an eye on the entire 1 p.m. slate. NFL Week 2 as Drake May slides down on 3rd and goal, field goal unit likely coming out. 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
5: But the Jets, this was improbable. Defense has played very good, obviously shutting out Green Bay so far. Isaiah Williams drops his second punt, and in addition to muffing a punt, they call illegal fair catch single. So now the Jets are backed up first and 10 at their own 13. Their defense is playing outstanding. Their special teams is hurting them. Quintez Stiggers had a penalty on the previous punt that was probably 25 yards of field position, because when you have an illegal block in the back, it's from where the ball is caught. So Jets special teams are really hurting field position right now.
0: Could today be the day for the New York Jets? Our own Evan Wilner said he believes it could be. You also think that Jordan Love could cough it up. Could the Jets finally end the interception-less streak, which dates all the way back to the 2024 regular season?
4: I think they could. I think they could. Mike, you feeling good about that?
5: Yeah, I mean, given the climate here. Now, look, Jaden Reed's out. Maybe Green Bay gets a little bit more conservative. It's 0-0 right now. So maybe they don't throw the ball as much. But we have a bunch of low-scoring games, 0-0 MetLife. The Bears and the Vikings, and the Bears were the highest-scoring team in the history of captivity, is 3-3 with 10:55 to go in the second quarter. Kevin O'Connell is going for it, guys. Interesting situation. They are 4th-and-1, 10:45 to go in the game, and Minnesota is at the 33-yard line. And boy, that's close.
4: We'll keep an eye on that one. I do want to say what's funny, Mike. You mentioned the low-scoring games. There's so many. I went on so many shows this week, and they said, highest scoring week one in the history of the NFL. What's wrong with NFL defenses? And I said, guys, I've been doing this for too long to do what's wrong with NFL defenses or vice versa after 1 week. Sometimes weird things happen. If you want to do any sort of broad diagnosis, maybe because no one plays in the preseason anymore, tackling wasn't as good, maybe. But sometimes things just happen. I do want to say, shout out real quick, the Saints are driving on the Ravens. I don't know if you guys saw, but Anthony Weaver, the DC for the Ravens, he said that Tyler Shuck reminds him of a poor man's Josh Allen. And a lot of Saints fans took exception to that. And I just want to say, being a poor man's Josh Allen for a second-year quarterback who wasn't, you know, a top-10 pick is a darn good description. And he made a play just now to Devon Vele that went 29 yards, where he escaped the pocket, got to the line of scrimmage, and just dumped it off down the field right over the DB. It was awesome. Meanwhile, he has a couple other chunk plays, and all of a sudden, it's 2nd-and-8 right inside the Baltimore red zone for the Saints. They're down 7-0 right now. Ravens over Saints, 7 minutes to go in the second quarter. But Tyler Shuck, Drew, is really impressing me.
0: Yeah, you know, I thought the Saints would be in a good position to keep this game tight. They're doing just that, about 6.5 minutes left in the first half, and they are driving. The Ravens, of course, leading this game 7-0, but you got to give credit to the Saints' defense as well. That Ravens offense in week one looked extremely dynamic. They're doing their job thus far. Of course, Derrick Henry did score on a 1-yard touchdown run earlier, but right now at the 21-yard line, Tyler Shuck,
5: Kevin,
0: he keeps it. He's trying to move forward, and he does get a first down there.
5: Yeah, just Kevin, Mike, you're extremely prescient. He just runs for 8 yards on a quarterback draw. Very Josh Allen-like. By the way, big moment here. Philadelphia, Tennessee, tied up balls basically at midfield. Looks like Philadelphia is going to go for it. 4th-and-3.
4: All right. Good stuff there. Everything is tight. There's only, I'm looking at now, there is one game, I guess the Panthers. The Panthers hit a field goal there. The Falcons are barely in the NFL. But it's 10-0 Panthers over Falcons. But I was going to say there's only one game that's going trending towards blowout, and it's Patriots 10, Steelers 0. Although, the Steelers have a 1st-and-10 after a 19-yard pass from Aaron Rodgers to Jimmy Bernard there. So, first out for the for the Steelers. So, we'll see if they're able to get points on this drive there.
0: Kind of shocking on the Falcons, too, real quick, Kevin. I mean, chalk it up as another turnover. They go for it on 4th down. They throw it to Drake London. It was a 4th-and-1. It was a negative 2-yard play, so the Panthers take over. The Falcons do not elect to kick the field goal there at the Panthers' 31-yard line, so 10-0. And again, as we're watching this game, I just don't see how Cooper Rush is going to be able to muster up any type of offense there for Atlanta.
4: Yeah, Dontavian Wicks just got the first down for the Eagles.
5: That's right.
4: Wide open on the left sideline. So it's going to be 1st-and-10 at the Tennessee 41 for the Eagles after a 4th-and-5 conversion. 6:25 to go in the second quarter there. Eagles 7, Titans 7 in Nashville, although it looks like an Eagles home game both on TV and with the audio there. Yes, Mike.
5: Minnesota just scored a field goal. Will Riker, 22 in a row now, guys, for those keeping track at home. Minnesota 6. Bears 3, 18 to go in the second quarter.
4: Mike, there's nothing like the NFL. You go from, we're going to break the scoring record to we're in a field goal fest with Carson Wentz.
5: And now Kevin Clark inspired Kellen Moore to run back-to-back, looks like quarterback runs here for Tyler Shug, who has the Saints within the 5-yard line. Ooh, big decision here. Coach Clark, Coach Butler, what are you doing here? You're Kellen Moore. You're down 7. It's 4th-and-3 at the Baltimore 5.
4: You run one more quarterback sneak. You got to see
0: it. And they're sending out Daniel Carlson to kick a field goal. I think that's the right play. Four minutes left in the second quarter. Get some points on the board and settle everybody in.
4: I don't think you can beat the Ravens with a field goals, guys. I don't. And I don't know how many times you're going to get down this close. So I'm not into it at all.
5: So John Madden would tell you that the hardest points to get in a game are the first ones, especially on the road. So maybe it's you take the field goal here and then become more aggressive.
0: Daniel Carlson does make that field goal. So it is 7-3 Ravens over the Saints. 3:46 remaining in the second quarter there in Baltimore.
4: All right. So we'll see if that ends up, if the John Madden advice ends up paying off Mike Tannenbaum. We shall see in that one. Eagles, by the way, have a 3rd and 4 at the Tennessee 35. We're going to see if they're going to be able to get any closer and take the lead in that game. 5 minutes to go in the second quarter in that one. Steelers have a 3rd and 7 at the New England 22. Might be able to get a field goal there. Not sure they're going to be able to punch it in with the way their offense is moving. Packers near midfield. Still 0-0 in that game. 2nd and 8 at the 50. Start of the second quarter there. So lots of games. Lots of slugfest. Lots of weather. This is going to be an awesome couple of hours. 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
25: Some showers and patchy fog around here early in the day. By the afternoon, temperatures just don't warm much. I'm Ed McIntosh from Q2. Isolated showers by this evening. Highs today in the mid-60s. Lows will drop to about 50 early Monday. After some areas of fog tomorrow, low 70s with clearing in the afternoon. 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
3: A crucial week two in the NFL. I'm Chris Smith. The early slate all in the second quarter right now. And a 39-yard rushing score by Trevion Henderson has the Patriots up on the Steelers 10-0 in Foxborough. And one team will get their first victory on the season in Tampa as the Buccaneers and Browns knot it up at 6 apiece. In Charm City, Derrick Henry pals his way to a 1-yard rushing score as the Ravens lead the Saints 7-3. Meanwhile, the Jets look to start 2-0 for the first time since 2015. Right now, though, it's a defensive battle as the Packers and Jets scoreless. Catch the action on select ESPN radio outlets. Also scoreless are the Bengals and Texans in H-Town. Later on Sunday Night Football, the Chiefs look for their second straight victory at Arrowhead as they host the Colts, who have lost 8 consecutive games since Week 12 of 2025, the longest active losing streak in the NFL. And Indy head coach Shane Steichen says the loss last week, well, that was an eye-opener.
4: Yeah, definitely. Week 1's obviously a wake-up call. We know we got a lot of football left, but there's a lot of things that we needed to get corrected, and a lot of them are things we can't correct. And I got a lot of confidence in our guys, moving forward. Like you said, Week 1, I got to put it behind us. Obviously, you're salty Sunday night, you're salty Monday, and then Monday night you start working on Kansas City and get rolling on Kansas City and back to Week 2.
3: The Colts have not lost 9 consecutive games since 2011 when they finished 2-14 and drafted Andrew Luck first overall. And sad news, longtime NFL executive Ernie Accorsi, the architect of the Giants team that pulled off one of the biggest upsets in Super Bowl history, has passed away at the age of 84. He built the team that reached 3 Super Bowls and won 2 Lombardi trophies.
5: Hey, it's Gola. Coming up Monday, we'll break down a weekend full of football in both the NFL and college and get you set for an intriguing matchup between the Rams and Giants. That's Monday on the Golics at 10 a.m. Eastern on ESPN Radio and the ESPN app.

0: week two in the NFL.
1: And the give is to Barkley. Straight ahead into the end zone, untouched. Saquon Barkley.
2: Rodgers under center. Rodgers play action. Rolling to his right. Throws wide open. Touchdown. Rodgers perfect there. Burrow wants it. Claps for it once. Gets the snap. Looking for the end zone. Got a man middle of the field and is caught and hung on to for the touchdown. 20, 15, 10, 5. Corner of the end zone. Touchdown. Caleb Williams untouched.
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3: Game day, ESPN Radio, the ESPN app, Sirius XM, Channel 80. I'm Drew Butler. I'm Kevin Clark alongside Drew Butler and my Tannen Baum. Well, Mitch, can I just pretend to be Drew Butler this entire segment, Drew?
4: Talk about you can do that, yeah.
3: Georgia?
4: Yeah, absolutely. No
3: Love
4: doubt.
3: That. Excellent.
4: No question.
3: I am Kevin Clark, not Drew Butler, although Drew Butler is here and he knows a lot more about football than me. Lots to get to. We just had a touchdown in Nashville.
0: Eagles at Titans.
3: All right, the Eagles, with 1:49 to go in the second quarter, finally had the lead. Jalen Hurts finds Devontae Smith for a 22-yard touchdown. Jake Elliott kick is good. Eagles 14, Titans 7 inside the two-minute warning. Mike, what'd you say?
5: Really good throw by Jalen Hurts to lead Devontae Smith to the back corner of the end zone. It was going to be a touchdown or incompletion, and Eagles slowly taking control of this game. The lone point set up for Tennessee was on a pick, but Jalen Hurts just had a very productive drive and a great throw to Devontae Smith.
3: We have
4: Mike. I wanted to ask you about this specifically as it pertains to the Eagles. Saquon Barkley questionable to return with a stinger. Adam Schefter is reporting that. However, he is on the sideline. He's got the cowboy collar on. If this continues to be a slugfest and the Titans perhaps respond before halftime and tie this thing up again, do the coaching staff, do they have a conversation about do we need Saquon to get in there to maybe take some of that pressure off Jalen Hurts?
5: Yeah, absolutely. Look, it's always going to be about

0: player health and safety first and foremost. So, look, if he's clear to play, he'll go back in at some point for sure. But, you know, it starts medical first and then strategy second. But just in terms of ball control here, guys, how about this? Philadelphia's had the ball for 21 minutes and 50 seconds. Tennessee has had the ball for 6 minutes and 21 seconds.
1: Wow.
0: Do you want to know Cam Ward's stat line, Kevin?
2: I do not.
0: Okay, good.
2: Hey, let's get to a score in New Jersey with the Jets.
3: Packers at Jets.
2: We're waiting for a breakthrough here. It finally happened. 9:35 to go in the second quarter. Jordan Love caps off a 9-play, 65-yard drive with a pass from Jordan Love to Marshawn Lloyd. Touchdown, Trace Mack kick good. Packers 7, Jets nothing. Mike, if you're a Jets fan right now, you're feeling frustrated, encouraged. How you process it?
0: I would say more frustrated because they've given away way too much field position given how well the defense had started. Jordan Love's only 6 of 10 for 42 yards. Jets have really messed up field possession multiple times, and now they're going to have to get something going on offense here. But it's rainy, and the game's kind of played out. Very low-scoring, physical game. Zach Thomas is out for Green Bay. So is Jaden Reed.
2: By the way,
1: Breece Hall, 6 carries for 7 yards for the Jets. And with the weather being a factor, you would expect them to want to try to run the ball. The time of possession has been pretty even, but, man, the Jets have got to find something on offense to get some first downs, move down the field, and at least get into field goal range here before halftime.
2: Speaking of field goal range, we didn't talk about this because we were in the break. Aaron Rodgers, at the edge of the Patriots' red zone in the middle of the second quarter, took a huge hit from his blind side, coughed up the ball. And then, basically, every player on both rosters failed to recover the ball. I mean, it was a comedy of errors to the point that eventually the Steelers did recover it. But it was, I believe, a loss of 35 on the play. It was 4th and 44. Mm. Needless to say, the field goal unit did not come out. Mike Tannenbaum, what's your call on 4th and 44?
0: I'm going to throw an underthrown ball on the sideline, like a go route, and look for a penalty.
2: Officially, guys, it ends up being, this is incredible, a 12-play, 12-yard drive that took 7 minutes off the clock because of the way that it ended there on that third down. Meanwhile, the Patriots just punted back to the Steelers, so it's going to be Steelers ball, 5 minutes to go in the second quarter in that one. Not a vintage offensive Steelers performance, and we'll see if they're able to get any points before the half and try to make this a one-possession game. Meanwhile, Bears are finally starting to put something together here. It's Vikings 6, Bears 3, 3 minutes to go in the second quarter in that one. They're in the middle of a 9-play, 47-yard drive, the Bears are. There was a 16-yard pass from Caleb Williams to Khalif Raymond on 3rd and 4. They kept the drive going. Raymond weirdly gave himself up, kind of just fell down instead of trying to get extra yards, which I found very strange. But needless to say, they are still moving the chains. So 3 minutes to go there. We'll see if the Bears are able to tie or even take the lead in that one. Nothing like the NFL. You go from a million points to a field goal fest against Carson Wentz, and no league will humble you quite like the NFL, Drew Butler.
1: No, you're exactly right. And speaking of being humbled, one of the more surprising games in this 1 p.m. slate as far as how the scoreboard looks is the Bengals and Texans. They are still scoreless. It is 0-0.
2: Uh-oh.
0: No, they're not.
1: And they are no longer scoreless. Was that a touchdown by Ja'Marr Chase? Holy cow. Joe Burrow throws it to the right front pylon, and Ja'Marr Chase makes an absolutely acrobatic catch. Looks like he kept his feet inbounds, too. No longer scoreless. It's 6-0 Cincinnati in Houston.
0: Against Derek Stingley. Could be the catch of the year. Unbelievable that he got his feet down. Like
1: he did.
0: My ankle would have been broken in 6 places. My body can't move that way. That was an unbelievable catch by Ja'Marr Chase against his college teammate,
1: cow,
0: Derek Stingley. What an improbable catch. Wow.
2: The play before that, Burrow hit T. Higgins for 23 yards. So this is what this is why I picked the Bengals to make the Super Bowl, guys. Because they're just kind of taking things slow, not really doing anything. And then all of a sudden they get 55 yards on two plays and have the catch of the year by the pylon. That's what this Bengals quick strike offense is capable of, Mike.
0: Yeah, it is. And that's we talked about that. If their defense is B or better, that's exactly what's going to happen. They make a fourth down stop, and away we go here. And, wow, I mean, you won't see a better catch this year than what Jamar Chase just did.
1: Unbelievable body control. Cannot believe he kept that left foot inbounds, Mike, to your point, and then toe drags his right foot. He had maybe an inch and a half to work with, and somehow, some way, got both feet in.
0: Hey, guys, the Bears have a second and 35. They called intentional grounding on Caleb Williams. So it wasn't fourth and 44, but they had a second down and 35. They just got 12 yards back. So now it'll be third and 23 for the Bears. 6-3, 2-minute warning in Chicago.
2: Real quick on that Derek Stingley coverage, he wasn't even like trying to cover Chase. Look, he was stunned. The ball went to him, stunned, it got in.
1: Yeah.
2: And he was just watching his toes during it. You can see him looking at the ground, being like, oh, I hope he doesn't get his toes down. Oops. I've actually never seen anything like that. Hey, we have an update.
1: Well, I think, too, also to that, Kevin, he almost probably expected Chase to be out of bounds. Yes. I mean, he had no room on that side.
2: Yes. No, that's what it was. Unbelievable. He was looking down, being like, well, surely he's not in bounds. Oops. hey, we have an update in Baltimore.
3: Saints at Ravens.
2: No Zay Flowers, no problem. Lamar Jackson to Rashad Bateman, 22-yard touchdown, 14-3 Ravens over the Saints. Caps off a 10-play, 80-yard drive. Lamar Jackson had a couple of scrambles, first downs to get there using his legs. Derrick Henry obviously had a couple runs there. So nice drive, 24 seconds left in the second quarter. Mike Tannenbaum, this is why I said the Saints should go for it. You don't beat the Ravens with field goals.
0: You are 100% right. Lamar's heating up. He's 13 of 16 for 171 and a touchdown. Shug is 11 of 13 for 89 yards. And like you said, Rashad Bateman stepping up with Zay Flowers being out. We also have an update, guys, in MetLife.
3: Packers at Jets.
0: So the Jets answer, the Packers score. Braylon Allen, a 6-yard run. Good drive for the Jets. Mixture of run and pass. Extra point pending to tie things up at MetLife.
1: Yeah, great response by the New York Jets there to move the ball down the field. I like that play call, too. Braylon Allen, he was in the backfield alongside Geno Smith. He kicked it outside, able to find pay dirt there on a 6-yard touchdown run. Here we go. Jets, Packers tied at 7, 6 minutes left.
2: Real quick, Panthers just added a field goal. They were inside the 10-yard line. Bryce Young missed on a third down pass. They go conservative. But the Falcons aren't going to score any points here, guys. And if they do, it's going to be in garbage time. It's 13-0 Panthers over Falcons, 5:50 to go in the second quarter. You can kind of put a bow tie on that. that game is over. Cooper Rush not scoring 2 touchdowns. Sorry.
0: Speaking of scoring points, are any update, any interest in being updated on Cam Ward's line?
2: No, sir.
0: Okay.
2: Yeah, don't want to know anything about it. They're down one score, 117 to go in the second quarter. Third and 13. We'll see what happens there. We're gonna take a break and keep you updated. Mike will keep asking me if I want to hear Cam Ward's stat line. I do not. This is Game Day on ESPN Radio and the ESPN app.
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2: Got absolutely stuffed. And so the Tampa Bay Buccaneers took over. Cleveland 34 is where they took over. Mike, I'm of two minds on this. I understand wanting to go for it, wanting to be aggressive, make a statement, but you can't ever move the ball. You're going against a pretty nasty Bucks front, and you're on your own 34. Stupid or brave from Todd Monken there?
0: Yeah, I would take the points, right? Like,
2: or punt.
0: Excuse me. Yeah, excuse me. Absolutely, punt. Yeah, I think you got to be conservative. I just, the whole thing doesn't make sense to me. So I totally agree they should punt that. That was not being brave. That was being stupid.
2: Well, and also, it's a 6-6 game. It's not like what we're talking about with Lamar Jackson where you're going to need touchdowns to compete. The Bucs haven't been scoring today. They've looked disjointed. And so I thought that was a little reckless from Todd Monken. Bucs have the ball, 2nd and 9 at the Cleveland 33. Meanwhile, watching this, by the way, the Titans field goal is good, 14-10. Second quarter is over there. They'll go into the locker room. Vikings-Bears, 41 yes. seconds left. Vikings 6, Bears 3. Caleb Williams has been flushed out of the pocket a lot. He looks uncomfortable. The Vikings have the ball 3rd and 19 at the Minnesota 19. Bears have 2 timeouts, 41 seconds left. Yep. Mike, what are your impressions of this first half and what's going to happen here at the end of the half?
0: Yeah, so the Bears just called timeout, which was smart because, like you said, it's 3rd and 19, Kev. But Minnesota's been very physical. They've tackled well. They've limited the big plays. They have Caleb Williams has not been comfortable in the pocket. And, you know, it's a very close game. Time of possession, total yards, 110 to 103. And it's interesting. So Chicago's going to use another timeout. They're going to get the ball back probably with about 30 seconds to go in the first half. But it's a rivalry game. And I'll tell you what, the Vikings are just playing much more physical defense than the Panthers played a week ago.
2: So the Packers.
1: I tell you what, Mike, you said it in the opening segment. Kevin O'Connell was going to be a master strategist today, and they're doing exactly that. The weather's a factor. They're highly physical on defense, and he's not putting Carson Wentz into uncomfortable situations on the offensive side of the ball. They're playing a little bit of keep away. Of course, they got the 2 field goals. Can't wait to see how the Bears play this with 30 seconds left in the half with just 1 timeout remaining.
0: And it looks like the Jets lost that challenge.
2: That's what I was about to say. I'm looking for a charitable interpretation of why they challenged it. I don't know what's going on. Are they saying it wasn't a catch? What? I'm a little confused on the process there, Mike.
0: Yeah, I'm not sure either, but they just forced the punt. So it was Tucker Kraft fumbled it. The ball is clearly out. Big pile. And, ball stays with Green Bay. Jordan Love throws an incompletion on the next play, and now the Jets are going to get the ball back.
2: All right, we'll see what they're able to do. Obviously, they marched down the field with a really nice response on the last possession. 7-7, Jets, Packers, 4 minutes to go. The Jets will start at their own 20-yard line. So 80 yards to go for a touchdown. And listen, this game, it's not the weather has played a factor, and I thought the Packers are going to be a much better offense than what we've seen the first 2 weeks. I'm getting worried about them. I thought they were going to be a playoff team. We'll see what happens there in a rainy, disgusting MetLife, not far from where I live. So I see the weather myself. Yes, Mike.
0: Coach Clark, Coach Butler, I got a question here. Bears have the ball, 20 seconds, 1 timeout at their own 35. What are you doing?
1: You know, as I played for Bruce Arians in Arizona and as a punter, granted there might be a little bit more time on the clock, call it even 55 seconds, Mike, I'd be warming up in the net because B.A. was a guy who was like, you know what, if we have an opportunity to go get points, we're going to take shots. First and second down, push the ball down the field, see what happens. Can you get a chunk play, maybe a pass interference, and then it kind of opens up the playbook to allow an offensive staff to work towards getting into field goal range. So I think in those moments, even with 20 seconds left, those first 2 plays are so critical to see if they're going to try to push the ball down the field and find some points before halftime.
0: So the Bears just called their last timeout, guys. So just to reset for the audience here, the Bears have the ball 2nd and 3 at their own 41, 15 seconds, but no timeouts.
1: I would have to think. I mean, it's an empty backfield right now. Split out trips left, and Caleb Williams is looking to throw the ball down the field. But, man, this Vikings defense is all over him. It is a huge sack.
0: They should call timeout.
1: Like they'll be taking this one into yeah, they should. They're taking this one into halftime. 6-3 Vikings over the Bears in Chicago, and it is officially at half.
2: Speaking of end of possession, end of half possessions here, at the inside Browns territory, the Bucs are moving the ball. They now have a first and 10 at the Cleveland 11, 34 seconds to go in that one. There was just a Kenneth Gainwell six-yard run before that. A nice screen pass where Gainwell made a bunch of guys miss and got out of a tackle there. So it's the Kenneth Gainwell show. He's touched the ball on three straight plays, and the Bucs have a real chance to get a touchdown heading into the half. 6-6, Browns-Bucs. Right near halftime.
1: These are such critical moments, too. End of half, end of game, middle eight.
2: Middle
1: you always
2: eight?
1: Hear those buzzwords, but it's so true. And they end up being the difference in so many NFL games. In season, getting in these – sorry, early in the season, getting into these situational moments, imperative to be able to execute and just get points on the board. So – Bucks right now, they're showing Chase McLaughlin, their kicker, warming up in the net. Second and 12, they are out of timeouts. They'd love to put some extra points on the board and get out of this tie.
2: Meanwhile, with Pittsburgh, they are trying to drive here. They've got the chance to get near midfield, but then there have been a couple of clutch Patriots plays here, so I don't think they're going to be able to get points here. It's 10-0 Patriots over Steelers, 12 seconds to go. In that one, this has just not been what you expect. I guess maybe you do. I mean, Mike, what do we expect from the Aaron Rodgers show this season?
0: Look, they won last week against Cooper Rush on a pick six. He's going to be 43 in December with questions on their offensive line, and he was 28th in the league last year in air yards per attempt. That's not going to get better. I think they are clearly behind Cincinnati and Baltimore.
1: And he's not pushing the ball down the field either, Mike. It's right. A lot of short to intermediate, a lot of checkdowns. You would expect what we all believe Aaron Rodgers still is, even though he is about to be 43 years old, is that he's got one of the best arm talents in the National Football League. But looking back to week one, I mean, out of a handful of teams that were almost as bad as the Atlanta Falcons on offense, it was the Pittsburgh Steelers, and of course they beat the Falcons there in their home opener.
2: Meanwhile, the Bucs have a third and 12, 19 seconds to go there. I've been really disappointed in actually the Bucs' offensive line. It felt like, or Baker Mayfield bailing from pockets, whatever. This feels like the pressures have been pretty quick today, and the play calling is not caught up with it. So I'm intrigued to see if they're able to get points here. They just took a timeout to talk it over, and so try to see if they break the tie there. 6-6. Browns Bucks, 19 seconds to go in that one. All right, we're going to halftime with all these games. We'll have updates, analysis, all that stuff. This is Game Day on ESPN Radio and the ESPN app.
6: Coming up on the Monday edition of Unsportsmanlike with Evan Cohen, Chris Canty, and me, Michelle Smallman. The Rams are coming off an uninspiring week one loss to the 49ers with no Myles Garrett. Should they be on upset alert against the Giants? It's Unsportsmanlike, 6 a.m. Eastern, right here on ESPN Radio, ESPN2, and ESPNU.
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21: Some showers and patchy fog around here early in the day. By the afternoon, temperatures just don't warm much. I'm Ed McIntosh from Q2. Isolated showers by this evening. Highs today in the mid-60s. Lows will drop to about 50 early Monday. After some areas of fog tomorrow, low 70s with clearing in the afternoon.
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0: Center.
1: It's the second Sunday in the NFL. I'm Chris Smith. In a battle of winless teams, the Panthers' Bryce Young hits Chuba Hubbard for a three-yard TD strike to lead the Falcons 13-0 late in the second. Cooper Rush, making his second straight start at quarterback for Atlanta, has fumbled and thrown an INT. Speaking of quarterbacks, with Carson Wentz under center for Minnesota, the Vikings up on the Bears 6-3 at the half. In the Music City, the Eagles get a rushing score from Tank Bigsby and a Jalen Hurts TD strike to Devontae Smith to lead the Titans 14-10 after one half. Cam Ward has a one-yard rushing score for Tennessee. Later at 4 p.m. Eastern on ESPN Radio, the Broncos look for their first win on the season as they host the 1-0 Jaguars, who may have the best quarterback, according to ESPN's Dan Orlowski.
2: So I think Trevor Lawrence is going to play his way into MVP conversations here. I don't know if there's a quarterback more confident. When you start making FU throws all the time, and it really is fascinating because 2 years ago he was complete opposite before Liam got there. He's totally shelled confidence wise. I think Liam's got a little bit of like edge to him that brings that out in Trevor, like a little bit of like, dude, you're the best player on the field. I think Trevor Lawrence walks on the field right now. He's like, I'm best player on the field, dude, and there's nothing you guys can do about it.
1: Heard on ESPN Radio's on Sportsmanlike, Lawrence has tossed 24 TDs since week 9 of last season, the second most by any player in the NFL over that span. Meanwhile, Ole Miss cracks the top 5 in the AP College Football poll, while Florida and Mississippi State join the rankings to give the SEC 10 teams in the top 25. The Rebels jump from number 2 to number 4, while LSU slipped to number 10. Texas holds the top spot for the second week, followed by Georgia, Notre Dame, Ole Miss, and Indiana.
3: Hey, it's Michelle Smallman, and coming up Monday, the Rams are coming off an uninspiring week 1 loss to the 49ers. With no Myles Garrett, should they be on upset alert against the Giants? It's on Sportsmanlike, 6 a.m. Eastern, right here on ESPN Radio, ESPN2, and ESPNU.
4: 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I'm Kevin Clark alongside Drew Butler and Mike Tannenbaum. A couple of games getting interesting before the half. Right now, there's 14 seconds left in Houston and Cincinnati. Houston is at their own, let's call it 40-yard line, trying to get into field goal range. 8 seconds left. There was just a flag. We'll see what it ends up being. Meanwhile, the Jets are trying to get points as well. Looking at it now, 17 seconds left.
5: They just clocked it.
4: So they're going to have, it's going to be tough. They're going to have to run basically an out and try to get into field goal range. 11 seconds left, no timeouts. What's the call, Mike Tannenbaum?
5: Yep, so that's about right. You're going to either you have to play from the numbers out to the out of bounds, and if it's not there, just throw it away. You basically have one or two plays left. Obviously, if that doesn't work, you could just throw the ball into the end zone. But they need, realistically, 25 yards to at least 15, 20 yards to have a realistic field goal attempt.
4: Meanwhile, the Panthers are at near midfield against the Falcons. They're up 13-3, 55 seconds to go in the second quarter on that one. We'll see if they're able to get points and go up even more. I've already said
6: Falcons,
4: it.
6: Falcons pretty lucky to get a field goal there as well, Kevin, because Cooper Rush almost threw an absolutely inexcusable interception. It fortunately for Atlanta hit the ground. Nick Folk was able to convert a 41-yarder to bring that deficit to 10.
4: Geno Smith just threw the ball out of bounds after the Packers played what I would call extreme prevent D with 11 seconds to go. I was surprised they played that soft. However, everybody was covered down the field. Geno Smith threw it out of bounds. There's 5 seconds left in the half now, so it's probably going to be Hail Mary time because it'd be pretty hard to get a 20-yard reception and get out of bounds in 5 seconds. But stranger things have happened.
5: But not today. 7-7 halftime.
4: There we go. Looking at it now.
6: Saquon Barkley is back on the field for the Philadelphia Eagles. So he's dealing with the stinger. He came out after halftime. Update for all Eagles fans, and I'm sure a bunch of fantasy football players as well. Saquon Barkley back in the game for the Philadelphia Eagles.
4: All right. Excellent. That is obviously good news for the Eagles. Good news for for bad news for the Titans, probably, who obviously saw a first half that was a lot closer than most people thought. So 14-10 Eagles over Titans right now. Titans get a field goal at the end of the half there that makes it a one-possession game. So looking at it right now, other games that have already started in the second half, the Ravens are up 14-6 on the Saints, 13 minutes to go in the third. Saints actually have the ball at the Baltimore 40. Tyler Shuck just had a 25-yard pass. Yes, fellas.
5: Atlanta, Carolina. Go ahead, Drew. Go ahead, Drew.
6: Exactly what I was watching, Mike. Xavier Leggett, he just runs right down the middle of the field. Looks like he beat cover two. Bryce Young throws a beautiful pass to him. Panthers now well into field goal range with 37 seconds remaining in the second quarter. Panthers have two timeouts.
4: Xavier Leggett, he was so quiet week one. People were wondering if he was going to be on the roster next year, all that stuff. A lot of questions answered with that one. We are joined now, however, by Rich Cimini, ESPN NFL Nation Jets reporter. Rich, Kevin Clark, Mike Tannenbaum, Drew Butler, how are you?
0: Good, guys. Thanks for having me.
4: Obviously, the weather is playing a role in this low-scoring game, 7-7 going into half, but can you grade the Jets relative to expectations this week with what they did in the first half?
0: Yeah, there's been a couple of muff punts. I think the weather was probably a factor on that. A couple of fumbles by Green Bay as well. As per expectations, I thought the Jets would be able to move the ball a little bit better on the Packers' defense. Their running game is not nearly as potent as it was last week against Tennessee, so I'm a little surprised by that. I thought they'd be more effective. And defensively, I think the Jets are doing a real good job. Jordan Love really has not been able to get in any sort of rhythm. So this is just an ugly, kind of disjointed game with no rhythm to it, and it may come down to a muff in the fourth quarter or a big play or something weather-related perhaps.
5: Hey, Rich, lots happened since the last time I spoke to you. It's been only 2 or 3 hours. What adjustments do you need to see from the Jets in the second half for them to get the win?
0: You know, they ran the ball better when Braylon Allen was in the game on that one drive, so maybe you see a little bit more of Braylon Allen. Brings a little bit more of a power element to the running game as opposed to Breece Hall. Breece Hall, who had a terrific game last week, has just been stymied here, hasn't been able to get anything going at all. I think the Jets should use more of their tight ends. We know there was actually one play. They used all five tight ends on one play today. They did it last week for one play as well. I'd like to see Kenyon Sadiq get more involved, get him his ball on the screen pass. He obviously can do stuff when he gets the ball in his hands. The wide receivers have been pretty much neutralized in this game, especially Garrett Wilson. I'd like to see more tight end involvement.
6: Rich, Drew Butler here. Game's obviously tied at 7. I'm looking at the stat sheet right now, and I'm just amazed, especially with the weather being the factor that it is, that the Jets have only had 13 rushing attempts for 18 total yards, and Geno Smith has already thrown the ball 23 times. Would you expect a flop in that approach heading towards the second half to try to grind this game out and get Breece Hall and Braylon Allen more involved?
0: Yeah, Geno has been dropping back a lot. He's been off target on some throws. Last week, he was only off target on one or two throws. Today, obviously, the conditions are a lot different than they were in Tennessee, but he's been misfiring. I don't think he's reading the field as quickly as he did last week. He's held the ball a couple of times. So, yeah, I would like to see more of a balanced attack. I'm a little surprised by that because, Frank Reich, we know he likes to run the ball. And they've been a little pass-heavy here in the first half. I'd like to see them, like I said, get Sadiq involved in the passing game and get to more of a ground-and-pound rushing attack.
4: Thank you, Rich.
0: All right, guys, thanks.
5: Hey guys, this Bear-Viking game, first play of the second half, Caleb Williams breaks contain, and looks like he's about to launch this ball 80 or 90 yards in the air. And I think we're all just, watching our collective breath, and Vikings do a really good job of playing downfield, sticky man-to-man coverage. He throws the ball away. This Viking defense, guys, has been really impressive.
4: You know who else has been impressive? I know this sounds crazy. The Tennessee Titans defense. So they've been getting pressure on Jalen Hurts over and over and over again. And if you don't know, essentially they've been retooling the offensive line for the Eagles. Landon Dickerson is out, so they moved the center to guard, new center, and so there's a lot of questions up front. But the Titans are getting after Jalen Hurts, third down sack after flushing him out of the pocket on second down. So a lot to watch there. Ben Baby, ESPN NFL Nation Bengals reporter, joins us now. Ben, Kevin Clark alongside Mike Tannenbaum and Drew Butler. Let's start with this. Have you seen Ja'Marr Chase make those kind of catches over and over again in practice for the past 4 years? And is that one of the best you've seen?
7: I think that's one of the best touchdown catches I've ever seen in my life. Like, it seems crazy, but I mean, we were all just flummoxed as to what happened. You could hear everyone inside the stadium just in complete disbelief because everyone thought it was out of bounds. It's like, there's no way he got it in. And then when they saw the replay in the stadium, you just heard the gasp. I mean, for him to do that against Derek Stingley Jr., no less. Earlier in the week, Joe Burrow said that his former teammate at LSU, Derek Stingley, had the best ball skills in the NFL. For Ja'Marr to be able to do that, track that ball, get his feet in, incredible. And right now, that's the difference here in Houston.
5: Hey, Ben, take us through a game and a half here. What's been the key to this Bengal defense resurgence?
7: It's got to be Dexter Lawrence. There was that big fourth down play where the Houston Texans were in plus territory in the red zone, and Lawrence just completely ate up the middle of the line of scrimmage to get a tackle for loss, which has been one of the biggest plays in the game so far. Texans have had a really tough time running the football against this Bengals front, which, you know, they've been successful throwing it, so they might want to stick to that in the second half here. But this has been as advertised. The whole offseason, we heard about the Bengals wanting to add a force multiplier just to kind of pick this defense up, and that's exactly what they got in Lawrence. This whole unit has been revamped, have done a really good job of getting pressure on Stroud in key moments, and they've been lucky at times as well, but definitely Dexter Lawrence has made the impact that the Bengals hoped for.
6: Hey, Ben, Drew Butler here. Joe Burrow obviously dealing with some back soreness throughout the week. Of course, he was active today. Pretty good first half, 12-19, 129 yards, and a touchdown. However, he's been sacked 3 times. How do you expect the Bengals to kind of combat the offensive line woes here coming up in the second half?
7: Yeah, I think it's something that they're just going to have to manage. And to be honest, this was always going to be the case going into it. You know, we looked at Joe's numbers early in the year. And weeks 1 and 2, you know, his numbers aren't what they are at the end of the year. You talk about his off-target percentage, completion percentage over expectation, and also the sacks he takes per dropback. All those are a lot worse than they are later in the year. He's a guy who needs those reps, and you see that kind of play out in the numbers. And, you know, this Texans defensive line is just incredible to watch. You're talking about Danielle Hunter, Will Anderson. They were big talking points all week. I think they've had the respect of Cincinnati for a long time. And Will Anderson is putting on a clinic today. The Bengals have had to get as much help as possible to Orlando Brown, who I thought he's held his own in certain moments. It's just that Anderson is that good. And Danielle Hunter's done a really good job as well. So the Bengals, they're going to have to pick their spots on how much they're going to want to drop back, how much they're going to want to leave just a, you know, 5-man protection, because this Houston defense has just been incredible. And I've got to give Burrow credit for him to be able to take the kind of hits he's taken today and still be out there. It's really impressive, you know, given all the stuff he's dealt with throughout the course of the week.
4: Thank you, Ben.
7: Thank you all.
4: All right. Most games now entering the second half. We're going to have a ton of updates for you, tons of close games, and then Panthers-Falcons. It's now 20-3, Panthers over Falcons. We will update you on the other games all afternoon long. This is Game Day on ESPN Radio.
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5: To rights and made him whiff. Caleb Williams is incredibly elusive.
4: He sure is. He hit third and 14. Yes, Mike.
5: Okay, so yeah, third and 14, first and goal. And on the very first play on first and goal, the Chicago Bears fumble it, recovered by the Vikings. Huge play.
4: Oh my goodness.
5: And of course, the 3-0 undefeated University of Massachusetts Minutemen, the football juggernaut that we are in fact are, had a player come from our program, Isaiah Rogers, who recovered the fumble at the 1 yard line, guys. What a huge play.
4: Let me tell you something about the Minutemen, Mike Tannenbaum, which is that everybody was saying Rutgers stinks, that win didn't count. Rutgers almost beat USC yesterday.
6: That's
4: Should
6: right.
4: UMass join the Big Ten is the question, Mike Tannenbaum.
5: We're holding on for the SEC.
4: Drew, what were you going to say?
6: No, I was going to say, what a great heads-up play there by Rogers for the Minnesota Vikings. DeAndre Swift from Georgia trying to really force his way towards the goal line. It was a late punch-out in Rogers' right place, right time. He lands on it, and a huge takeaway for the Minnesota Vikings.
5: Yeah, I mean, it looked like after that third down conversion, guys, like they were going to punch it in. You know, if you think about division rivals, I mean, that could be a play that impacts the season, you know, relative to winning the division. Who knows?
4: Wow. Huge play after Caleb Williams, as we said, converts an awesome third down. Meanwhile, Baker Mayfield lowering his shoulder and getting a first down or close to it on 3rd-and-9, 10 minutes to go in the third quarter there. Bucks 9, Browns 6. Baker Mayfield. You know what? I got to tell you guys, everybody was making the joke, oh, you know, Baker Mayfield, when he's ticked off, is so much better. You shouldn't sign him to a contract. I'll say this, Mike. It looks like he's laying his body on the line, which I don't know. And obviously, he's been an incredibly competitive guy his entire life. You wonder if getting the contract allows him to play with a little more abandon.
5: Yep.
4: And that's more beneficial than him being mad at everybody in the facility.
5: Yeah, great point. No, it's really good point. Just playing free. And look, this was a game that was really important to him. He's the all-time leading quarterback.
4: Did you just see what just happened with him?
5: Yes, I did.
4: Okay, let's get a sounder in Tampa Bay.
1: Browns at Buccaneers.
4: Mike, I want to get you on this, but I want to just describe what happened first. Pocket collapses. Baker Mayfield looks in a lot of pressure. He just flicks it to Egbuka, who at this point is falling down for some reason. He's wide open. He just fell down, which sometimes happens, I guess, when you're wide open because you're too wide open. It goes right into his chest for a touchdown. It is 15-6 Bucks pending extra point. I don't think the Browns can score here, but Mike, that was awesome.
5: Yep, that's Baker at his best. Improvisational. It doesn't make sense. And now we have a 10-point lead, and you know how important this game was for him to beat his former team.
4: Absolutely.
6: I would say, too, on Baker Mayfield, guys, like his style of play, it doesn't really go up or down based on external factors. Yes, when he has the chip on his shoulder, he might ratchet it up a notch. But, man, his baseline is extremely physical and exciting. And, of course, he's bringing it today here in Tampa against the Browns.
5: Hey, guys, can I borrow a line from Mike Greenberg, Greeny, our ESPN teammate?
4: Uh-huh.
5: Some sneaky big news. The Tennessee Titans, guys, are hanging around.
4: Yeah, they're competing.
5: It's 14-10. It was just third down and 10, and Jalen Hurts ran back about 20 yards, throws it out of bounds. Tennessee's going to get the ball back here and give them credit. It's a low-scoring game. Actually, Philadelphia's trying a very, very long field goal here, 58 yards.
4: Today's NFL, that's a chip shot.
5: Yeah.
1: Sneaky big news.
4: Oh, there we go.
5: So there you go.
6: Sneaky big news. There
5: yes.
6: you go.
5: It's still a one-score game late in the second quarter.
4: They made it.
5: Yeah, he made it. And credit Tennessee, guys. One-score game against Philadelphia, 17-10. Tennessee coming back at bat here.
4: By the way, Saquon Barkley caught a screen on that play. So Drew mentioned earlier that on that that drive, rather. Drew mentioned earlier he was back, but it looks like he is full go. He's able to catch passes. So that's great news for the Philadelphia Eagles, who obviously have offensive line injuries and a whole host of other issues. So good to see Saquon Barkley is not going to be one of those issues going forward. Meanwhile, Jets have a 4th and 9 at midfield. Drive stalls there, so the Packers will probably get the ball back. 12:34 to go in the third quarter in that one. The Ravens just hit a field goal. It is now 17-9, Ravens over Saints, 3:23 to go in the third quarter. I don't want to do the sneaky big news sound for the Saints, but the fact that they are still in this game after almost beating the Lions last week is really significant. Tyler Shuck is playing really well, even if they don't have a ton of points. He's 15 for 19, 133 passing yards, and then on the ground, 5 carries for 22 yards, including an 11-yard scramble for a first down. So a lot going on there. Lamar Jackson, by the way, 17 of 22, 210, and a touchdown without Zay Flowers, obviously, who was injured last week. And so new offense looks like it's sticking. Ravens look like they're going to be able to at least hold on for a little bit longer here without Zay Flowers. Bengals still up 7-3, 14:30 to go in the third quarter there. They've got the ball on the Houston 41. A penalty got them there. So that was it was a lowering the head to make forcible contact penalty there. So we'll see what happens in that one. Mike, what's your story of the day so far?
5: I got a couple guys. I'm going to go with Minnesota and Chicago, just from a standpoint of it's 6-3. There's 21 minutes to go in the game. Bears were offsides. That's going to give the Vikings another first down. And again, like sometimes we forget, guys, that being the head coach, you're also the chief strategist. And I'm sure, Kevin O'Connell and Brian Flores are sitting there saying, like, everyone saw the tape last week of Chicago against Carolina, and give Minnesota credit. They're taking their air out of the ball, and to me, that's the story of the day so far.
4: Yeah, so a lot of low-scoring games. I mean, Drew, we can talk about it after the break here, but I mean, I think the biggest storyline so far has been it went from being the highest-scoring week one in history to nobody can score touchdowns, and all of a sudden it's 6-3 everywhere and 6-9 and all that stuff. And so this is kind of crazy considering what we saw last week, Drew.
6: No, totally, and I think we spoke about it in the show open, an expectation of a regression towards the mean. I wasn't expecting a lot of 40-plus point games and teams scoring near 60 in week two. However, we've seen a lot of penalties. We've seen a lot of turnovers, special teams gaffes, a lot of third and longs and fourth and longs. And, yeah, I mean, these are some storylines that are definitely popping up. This Bengals-Texans game is going to come down to it. The Titans sticking around as well. And the only game still remaining at halftime, Panthers-Falcons. Panthers did score right before half. Bryce Young found Darren Waller for a touchdown, so the Panthers are up 20-3. Will the Falcons make a switch at quarterback coming out of halftime and maybe put Jack Strand in and take Cooper Rush out? I don't know. However, guys, look at the Falcons' next three games. Thursday night at Green Bay, then a Monday night in New Orleans for the Hurricane Katrina anniversary game. Then they come back home, and it's a Sunday night matchup against the Ravens. The Falcons have three upcoming primetime games, and they do not have a quarterback.
5: Hey,
4: I just don't understand. We got to go to break, Mike. I just don't understand. What happened to Tua? Like, Tua gets a back injury, and then he just out of
5: the
4: mix?
5: Who's that?
6: I believe the kids call it quiet quitting now, Kevin.
4: It's crazy. All right. We'll keep talking about this after the break. 1 p.m. window lighting up. This is Game Done ESPN Radio.
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0: 2 in the NFL. I'm Chris Smith. The early slate of games in the third quarter and a 39-yard rushing score by Trevion Henderson has been the difference for the Patriots as they lead the Steelers 10-3. And one team looking for their first victory on the season. They're in Tampa as the Bucs up on the Browns 16-6. In Charm City, Derrick Henry has a rushing score while Lamar Jackson has tossed a TD pass to Rashad Bateman. The Ravens lead the Saints 17-9. Meanwhile, the Jets look to start 2-0 for the first time since 2015.
1: First and goal from the 5. Handoff, Braylon Allen bounces out to the right side, untouched, prances into the end zone for a Jets touchdown.
0: The call on ESPN Radio right now, the Jets and Packers are knotted up at 7 apiece. Catch the action on select ESPN Radio outlets. And the Bengals lead the Texans 7-3 on a Joe Burrow 32-yard TD strike to Jamar Chase. And sad news, longtime NFL executive Ernie Accorsi, the architect of the Giants team that pulled off one of the biggest upsets in Super Bowl history, has passed away at the age of 84. He built the core of a team that reached 3 Super Bowls and won 2 Lombardi trophies. And tune in to Sunday Night Baseball as the Orioles host the Brewers. Coverage begins 6:30 p.m. Eastern on ESPN Radio and the ESPN app. Baltimore is 4 games out of the final AL wildcard spot. Milwaukee has clinched the NL Central and have the top spot with the best record in the league. And the Reds place righty Chase Burns on the 15-day IL with a groin strain, ending the All-Star season.
2: Hey, it's Evan Cohen. Coming up Monday, we'll recap a jam-packed football weekend and look ahead to a big early season matchup as the Giants head to L.A. to take on the Rams. 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

0: week two in the NFL.
1: And the give is to Barkley. Straight ahead into the end zone untouched. Saquon Barkley.
2: Rodgers under center. Rodgers play action. Rolling to his right. Throws wide open. Touchdown. Rodgers perfect there. Burrow wants it. Claps for it once. Gets the snap. Looking for the end zone. Got a man middle of the field and is caught. And hung on to for the touchdown. 20, 15, 10, 5. Corner of the end zone. Touchdown. Caleb Williams untouched.
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3: 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I'm Kevin Clark alongside Mike Tannenbaum and Drew Butler. 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Mike Tannenbaum, you've been asking for Cam Ward's stat line the whole game. Let's get to a sounder in Nashville.
0: Eagles at Titans.
4: Kevin, please, the floor is all yours.
3: Cam Ward, 1 yard touchdown run, pending extra point. It is Eagles 17, Titans 16 at the moment. 57 seconds to go in the third quarter. And there, it's about to be a tie ball game pending disaster on the extra point. So, man, if you're an Eagles fan right now, Mike Tannenbaum, you're worried.
4: Yeah, and you know, last week's game, I thought the Commanders' defense was much better, than expected. They gave up a couple big plays, and that was the difference in the game. And, you know, Tennessee on paper isn't even in the same stratosphere as the Philadelphia Eagles. But, boy, give them credit. They are hanging around. Big play in that drive was a long completion to Calvin Ridley for 25 yards. And here we are, 17-17, guys.
3: Couple other updates I want to get you. Caleb Williams is human. They just got off the field. He had a great third down scramble, a 10-yard scramble on third and six at his own 17. But then the drive stalls out at the next set of downs after that. So the Vikings are going to get the ball back. 4 minutes to go in the third quarter. Vikings 6, Bears 3. Carson Wentz, the starter for the Vikings. He is 6 of 13, 70 yards. But, Drew, there's two things going for the Vikings. Number one, they're doing okay at running the ball. Aaron Jones has 75 yards on 14 carries. And number two is Brian Flores

0: is sending everything he can at Caleb Williams. The blitz rate is still around 60%. This is a defensive masterclass from Brian Flores.
1: No, and I think that's the expected approach for a Brian Flores defense against somebody like Caleb Williams, especially coming off the performance that he had in week one. It reminds me of when I was with the Arizona Cardinals and Todd Bowles was our defensive coordinator. Man, he loved to bring pressure because he never wanted the opposing quarterbacks to get back there, have time, and get in a rhythm. When you have somebody as dynamic as Caleb Williams, and yes, he does some amazing things when he gets off schedule, don't even let him get into a rhythm. And the Vikings defense have done just that in this game. They just converted a first down deep in their own territory, so now they're getting closer to midfield. But 6-3, nobody saw that score bug coming here as we approach the closing minutes of the third quarter, and Carson Wentz doing exactly what he needs to do to continue advancing the ball forward and keeping it out of Caleb Williams' hand.
0: Pete Werner for the Saints just came on a blitz against Lamar Jackson and just got in his face immediately to force a fourth down. So the Ravens are going to punt here. 14 seconds left in the third quarter. Ravens 17, Saints 9. So one possession game if you get the two-point conversion. This Saints team's hanging around, Mike Tannenbaum.
2: Yeah, give them credit. Chase Young had a big sack earlier in the game. And, yeah, it's still a one-score game. And probably, I mean, Tennessee and Philadelphia tied up. The Saints on the road making a one-score game. It's really very impressive. And, again, Minnesota is on the road with the ball in the lead late in the third quarter. So a lot of, like, road underdogs playing very well here, guys.
0: The other new...
1: Yeah, another game that's... I was going to say another game, Kevin, that's kind of catching my eye, and we haven't talked about it a lot because there's really just not much going on either side of the ball, is the Steelers and the Patriots in Foxborough. Pats have only mustered 10 offensive points. Steelers can't really move the ball at all, but Pittsburgh's defense keeping them in this one. New England just attempted a 47-yard field goal to stretch their lead to 10. Andy Borregales was wide right on a 47-yard field goal, so now Aaron Rodgers and the Steelers offense facing a third down right around midfield, guys. They just have not been able to do anything to get the ball down the field.
2: We could go to Atlanta for an update, Kevin.
1: Oh, my goodness.
3: Panthers at Falcons.
2: Bryce Young, guys, is having a day. Darren Waller, who was at one point retired, came back, just caught a beautiful pass from Bryce Young, 12-yard touchdown, 27-3. Bryce Young is 20 of 30, 267 yards and 3 touchdowns, guys.
1: Hashtag tank for Trinidad. Is that what's going on in Atlanta right now? They're about to get the ball for the first time coming out of halftime. You'd expect Cooper Rush to still be the quarterback. Bryce Young owns the Atlanta Falcons. That's the storyline here. And he plays specifically great inside Mercedes-Benz Stadium. Darren Waller with his second touchdown of the day. This one is getting ugly, and I'm sure the Boo Birds are out in full force in Atlanta.
0: One newly minted one-score game is in Tampa. So Deshaun Watson on third down actually hit Denzel Boston for what I thought was going to be a touchdown. Benjamin Morrison, the cornerback, did not give up on it, even though they're in the end zone, and at the very end was able to pry the ball loose. They had to kick a field goal. Browns get it on the board. So it is now 16-9, Bucks over Browns. 3 minutes to go in the third quarter there. The Bucks had the ball, 2nd and 10. Baker Mayfield threw an incomplete pass on the first down. So we'll see what happens there, but the Browns might have a chance in this one, Drew.
1: Yeah, they definitely do. And, you know, their defense has been sticking up and at least holding Baker Mayfield somewhat in check. If Deshaun Watson and Quinshon Judkins can eat up some clock, move down the field, put some points on the board, this one is going to continue to be interesting. I guess we got to give Deshaun Watson some sort of credit, guys. He's obviously played better than he did in week one, and Todd Monken continues to put a lot of trust in him as his quarterback, which is surprising to say the least.
0: Titans just got a third down stop on Jalen Hurts.
2: I was just going to say that.
0: He gotten sacked about 5 times. He eventually was able to dump it off and get about 3 yards, but it's going to be fourth down. Cam Ward's going to get the ball back. And I just saw a stat. You kept talking about stat lines. In this game, Mike Tannenbaum, Cam Ward has a higher quarterback rating than Jalen Hurts.
2: Yeah, and you know what's amazing is, like, one of the really interesting things about our sport is when there's multiple players that get old at the same position. So Landon Dickerson's going to be out for a while, so that moves Juergens over to left guard. They bring in Pete Kendall's son, Drew, who's playing center, and Lane Johnson is getting up there in age. So, by the way, there was just they just called a penalty on fourth down. Interesting to see how this is going to be a key penalty in the game here.
1: Was that a holding on, or he's saying he tipped the ball?
2: Yeah.
1: The Tennessee defender who was going in there to try to block the punt, it looked like there might have been a holding as well on the Philadelphia Eagles punt protection team. Special teams coordinator Jim Fossil, yes, he's out there trying to argue his case, but they have not announced what the penalty is for, and they're doing it right now. We'll wait and see.
0: Meanwhile, Bucky Irving just got hit behind the line of scrimmage. This Bucks offense simply is not taken off through 2 weeks, Mike. And maybe, you know, listen, they have 16 points. They're probably going to win this game because the Browns can't score a lot of points. But last year, the issue, I mean, and the standard was set. Dave Canales comes in, gets a head coaching job almost immediately. Liam Cohen comes in, gets a head coaching job almost immediately. The standard was set. You come in, you make Baker Mayfield look good. He makes you look good. You get a job. It did not happen last year. It has not happened so far. It just seems like the offense is in a little bit of a stall. He misses on 3rd and 15 there. 2nd and 15, excuse me. It's going to be 3rd down now. It just doesn't look like it's supposed to look right now, Mike.
2: Yeah, no, that's about right. You know, 93 yards, a touchdown, and a pick. That's the bad news. The good news is you have the ball and a 7-point lead. So, again, your mindset has to be, hey, let's not turn it over. Make Deshaun Watson beat us if we're going to lose.
0: Drew, what was the? How did we leave it with the Titans penalty?
1: It is a first down for Tennessee.
2: Yeah, okay. I think they may have picked up the flag.
0: Got it. Okay.
1: Development in the Patriots game. Drake May finds, is that? Yeah, Romeo Doubs way down the field for a significant 63-yard catch and run. So the Pats now have the ball at the Steelers' 29-yard line.
0: Hey, how about this development, Mike Tannenbaum? The Jets have a 1st and 10 at the Green Bay 28.
2: Yes, sir. Little end around here, and their defense has played well in the second half. It's been no points so far, but yes, it's they're within striking distance of taking the lead.
0: Man, I cannot believe I'm watching that Romeo Doubs reception now, Drew. I can't believe everybody in Pittsburgh let Romeo Doubs get that far behind them. That just
1: he was wide open. Yeah, absolutely wide open.
0: And that's the one thing, Drew, this is what I wanted to say when I said that the Steelers weren't going to be very good last year. Mike Tomlin, you lowers our ceiling, all that stuff. He's still one of the best defensive minds in the history of football. You're getting rid of him and replacing him with Mike McCarthy, who I don't think is an elite coach. And then the one side of the ball that is always at least pretty good, you're not sure about that now. For the first time in a long time in Pittsburgh. And that was my concern. And so far it's borne out.
1: Yeah, and Joey Porter Jr. in a contract dispute. Yep. He's not playing as well, so they're missing one of their top defenders at the cornerback position, and that might be as to a reason why Romeo Doubs was so wide open on that 63-yard catch and run.
2: By the way, how can Brian Flores not be a head coach next year?
0: Listen, I'm with you. I'm with you. And you know what? It comes down to something. I remember Mike Tomlin saying this on a podcast a couple years ago. When he said he found out Brian Flores could be an assistant for him, and he walked into Art Rooney, his owner's office, and he said, "We have a chance to get a head coach at a discount. Let's do whatever we can to get him." And I think you're seeing now with Minnesota, it's the same thing. You've basically got two head coaches in the building because Brian Flores' owners have decided they didn't want to hire him. And I think it's ridiculous. I think he's amazing. And I think that, again, we go back to it, you're always going to have an aggressive elite defense if Brian Flores is your coach. And I know he didn't handle the quarterback situation well in Miami. Fine. You can learn and grow from that. And I'm 100% with you, Mike T.
2: Yeah. I mean, when you talk about like a job interview, I mean, my gosh, like he Chicago has 3 points. I mean.
1: Oh, my goodness. We have a development in Atlanta.
0: Oh, boy.
2: and
1: Cooper
2: and,
1: Rush.
3: And
1: has
3: Panthers at Falcons.
1: I'm so sorry to interrupt, Mike Tannenbaum, but the Falcons were finally driving. They had shown a little bit of life on the offensive side of the ball right around midfield. Cooper Rush tries to throw the ball down the field, and he throws it directly to a Carolina Panther. It is an interception. They return it back what seems to be about 30 or 40 yards. Lloyd for the Panthers picks off Cooper Rush. It is a disaster, a catastrophe in Atlanta.
0: All right, real quick before we go to break, Garrett Wilson just scored a touchdown from Geno Smith. 2:30 to go in that one. Lega almost went through the hands of the DB. Gets to Garrett Wilson. He falls into the end zone. So it is a Jets lead now. There was a penalty.
2: And Cincinnati scored two.
0: Yeah, that's what I was about to say. So Cincinnati, broken play. Ja'Marr Chase, literally Joe Burrow just said, move over here. Literally just use his hands. That's called chemistry. So 16-3 pending extra point there in Houston. The Bengals are up 2 scores, 3 minutes to go in the third quarter. We'll get to all of these games. It's all starting to kick off. ESPN Radio next.
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0: ESPN Radio, the ESPN app, Sirius XM, Channel 80. I'm Kevin Clark alongside Mike Tannenbaum and Drew Butler. Guys, Denzel Boston in Tampa Bay gets it to a one-point game. What happened there, Mike Tannenbaum?
1: Yeah, great right after catch. It was a slant, and he broke about three tackles. And improbably, we have crazy games going on here. The Bengals on the road against Houston winning. You got a 16-16 game. You got two-point play is good in Baltimore. The Saints are tied up.
0: The extra point was good with Cleveland as well, so it's now 16-16.
1: Yeah, and two-point play was good, Saints. And now you have 17-17, Philly against Tennessee. And the Vikings are winning on the road. So officially, once again, I know absolutely nothing.
0: The egg, join the club, buddy. So here it is. So we're no longer talking about the Panthers and the Falcons. And Drew, if you try to get another update from that game, we will cut your microphone off.
2: Okay. Deal. I'm done.
0: The Vikings,
2: I'm done.
0: Here's the state of play right now with Sunday in the NFL. Vikings up 6-3 with the ball on the Bears, 14 minutes to go in the fourth quarter there. But here are the tie games. Eagles, Titans, 11:20 to go in the fourth quarter, tied at 17. Obviously, the Bucks and the Browns, the Saints and the Ravens. And then the other game that is not nearly anything what we thought it was going to be, I guess Mike T did, is the Jets are up 14-7, 1:46 to go in the third quarter on the Packers. Packers have a 3rd-and-3 at their own 34-yard line. They have to start moving the ball a little bit. Bengals, meanwhile, are up 17-3. However, C.J. Stroud has hit Kayshon Boutte for a 21-yard reception. So 1:58 to go in the third quarter there. Cincinnati's 26 is where Houston is right now. So they got to get two touchdowns in short order. They got about 16 and a half minutes to do it. This is why we love NFL football, Drew Butler.
2: Yeah, absolutely. You know what? Give the New York Jets defense a lot of credit. Jordan Love, 8 of 16 on the day for only 55 yards. And a touchdown. Packers facing a fourth down now after an incompletion, so they'll be giving the ball back to the New York Football Jets as the third quarter is winding down. Pitching, and it looks like the pitch.
1: Yeah, pitching a second half shutout, Drew.
2: Yeah. I mean, the Jets defense came to play today. All they're missing is that elusive interception.
1: And I'll tell you what, there was an interesting play in the Viking Bear game. It was 3rd-and-14. And Carson Wentz just threw what looked like a throwaway screen, almost got a first down. Like almost, this Bear defense is very much a bend but not breaking right now. So Bears got the ball back, 12:58 to go in that game. They are down 3, but we got upsets going on all over the place. The other team that's been a disappointment today, guys, has been the Steeler offense. Only 3 points so far.
0: Listen. It was a disappointment, but we knew it was going to be a disappointment.
1: And now, New England, we need an emergency sounder in Foxborough on cue.
3: Steelers at Patriots.
1: Well, we just talked this one into existence here.
2: Wow.
1: So, Steelers have been struggling on offense all day, and Aaron Rodgers gets stripped, fumble, recovery, touchdown, New England. Could be the ball game.
0: Could be. They could play for a million years and the Steelers aren't going to get 20 points. Could be. Wow. Okay. So that obviously is extremely significant. The Eagles just got a set of first down by running the tush push. We don't even talk about the tush push anymore. It used to be the biggest story in sports, and now they use it so sparingly. But they used it on short yardage there. Then they get another first down after that. Jalen Hurts just hit Devontae Smith for a 13-yard reception. So it is 1st-and-10 at the Philly 42 for the Eagles. 17-17, 9:21 to go in the fourth quarter there. Titans defense playing very, very, very well, including that interception return earlier by Amani Hooker that got the Titans into the red zone and was able to be the first touchdown of the game. So looking around now, Texans, by the way, they just had a dropped pass in the end zone in Houston. That would have made it 17-9 or 10. But instead, they have a 4th-and-11 at their own 27. So decision time, 44 seconds left in the third quarter for Houston, down 2 touchdowns in that one. Tampa Bay, start of the fourth quarter there. They have a 3rd-and-8 at their own 31. 16-16, Browns, Bucks. No one wanted the Bucks offense to look like this. This is really disappointing through a couple of weeks. We'll see if they're able to have some fireworks there in the final frame. Ravens, meanwhile, starting their response drive. It is third and two at their own 36, tied 17-17. Saints-Ravens, 9:05 to go in the fourth quarter in that one. Drew, don't you dare.
2: A lot of good games.
0: Don't you dare.
2: A lot of good games. No, I'm not. It's over. I won't do it. I want to keep this microphone on. A big play in Nashville. A first down on a 1st and 17 as Jalen Hurts converts there to Cooper. So it looks like the Eagles are going to be driving towards getting back into scoring range. And Kaimi Fairbairn, he makes a field. It's 17-6, but there is a flag, an unnecessary roughness flag here in Houston. So wait and see how they decide to officiate that one.
1: And Kevin, maybe the most important update of the day would be the analogy of the day given to us by Drew's father, Kevin, describing the end of the Vandy NC State game.
0: That's exactly right. That's exactly right. You go to the toilet and you just don't take your You just don't take the pants off.
2: You do everything right except the most important thing.
1: That is legendary.
0: Legendary. All right. Meanwhile, there was just a dropped, huge explosive play that could have happened in Baltimore. It was dropped there. So that's when you start missing Zay Flowers a little bit.
1: So probably the Saints have the ball in the fourth quarter, tied up 17-17. 17-17 in Tennessee. Philadelphia is moving second down and seven. These games are just one incredible upset, potential upset after the other.
0: The Jets have the ball back, up 14-7, 8 seconds left in the third quarter there. It's going to be 3rd and 7 for Geno Smith and company. But man, the Jets have a real chance to go 2-0, and the vibes would be very, very, very high. And then, if the Giants go 2-0 tomorrow night against the Rams, all bets are off in the tri-state area.
2: Hey now.
0: That'd be really cool.
2: Hey, what do you think the odds are for no touchdown in the Vikings-Bears game? Who knows?
0: All right. All right, we'll keep you updated on that and everything else in the 1 p.m. window. 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
21: Presumably Tyson Bagent staying in the game here. Oh, yeah. Blocked!
22: Wow.
23: Can it get any
22: UMass.
23: Worse? Can it get any worse for Bears fans right now?
21: Wow.
23: I mean, that is as bad as it gets right now. You lose Caleb Williams to some sort of injury. Tyson Bagent comes in, kick is blocked, 6-3 Vikings. Whoa.
21: Well, I mean, when you come from a football factory like the University of Massachusetts, what do you expect to happen?
22: That's right. Great block. I mean, he lays out, meets the ball right exactly where you practice to try to make sure you can get some fingertips on it. And Rodgers with a laid-out block of Cairo Santos on a 23-yard chip shot. Huge play by the Minnesota Vikings.
23: Oh, Baker Mayfield almost threw an interception on 3rd and 2 in the red zone. It's going to be 4th and 2 at the Cleveland 13, 10 minutes to go there. It is a tie ball game, 16-16, so presumably the Bucs will take the points. However, in Nashville, Cam Ward just hit, oh my goodness, is a hurdle to Eric Iemanoir for 41 yards. Great throw, great run. They're showing Titans fans, and they've got their hands on their heads like they've never seen anything like this, which, by the way, in Tennessee, it's been a while. 17-17, Eagles-Titans. Of course, there was a holding penalty on the next play, so it's going to be 1st and 20 at the Philadelphia 34. But 4 minutes to go, the Titans are basically in field goal range. Hopefully they don't go any further for their sake. But man, this would be a statement win, Drew, for the Tennessee Titans.
22: Yeah, it'd be a huge one, especially coming off that performance in Week 1, which the fans in Tennessee were booing Robert Saleh. They were booing Cam Ward. They were not happy with their season debut. But what an answer. Now they've got the ball at the Eagles 34-yard line, 4 minutes and 14 seconds left in the game. They try to run there on 1st and 20, and the Eagles sniff it out. Ajomo in the backfield, so it's going to be 2nd and very long, hopefully not out of field goal range for Joey Sly, but you would have to think that the Titans try to take up as much time on the clock here on this drive.
23: Hit a couple screens or something to just get closer. You know, just get something. Just get something. So they've got 2 plays to get yardage, 2nd and 23. Boy, that's you don't want to lose 13 yards after a 41-yard play like that. But encouraging that Cam Ward was able to hit that. Meanwhile, guys, 1:54 to go in the fourth quarter. The Saints have the ball at the Baltimore 2, 1st and goal. It is 17-17. A 12-play, 66-yard drive. Right now, Taylor Shuck just got a 25-yard pass and then a roughing the passer penalty that gets them down to the Baltimore 5. Oh, flat! What's the flag on in Tennessee? Defensive holding?
21: Wait, and Green Bay just fumbled the ball, guys.
22: And the Jets recovered.
23: Ugh. What's the penalty here? Is it false start? In Tennessee, it's a big penalty. Tennessee is self-destructing, by the way. Penalties and bad run plays and all this stuff. This is brutal. But yes, a huge, huge, huge fumble for the Packers. So the Jets are going to get the ball up 14-7 in this one.
21: So they're in field goal range. They can make that a two-score game. Tennessee, Philadelphia is 3rd and 23. We need a field goal here, Coach Saleh.
22: We do. Caleb Williams getting carted off, going into the locker room, towel over his head. He is emotional. That does not look good if you are a Chicago Bears fan.
23: My God. Tough one there, obviously. We're going to keep you updated as soon as we hear anything on that.
21: You know, guys, you know what's amazing? Last year, 64 quarterbacks started a game. So we are in week two, and you think about the Atlanta situation, you think about Seattle, their situation, and we're talking about in week two, a important game. The Minnesota Vikings are playing the Chicago Bears, and right now Taysom Bagen is in the game against Carson Wentz.
22: Yeah. Wow, what a hit on Aaron Jones as well. You talk about physical, Mike. You've been saying it all afternoon. Bears-Vikings, one of the more physical games in this 1 p.m. slate. Aaron Jones looking for just a few yards, and he gets absolutely hammered. His helmet comes flying off. It is a wet and messy game. Vikings now 3rd and 5 at their own 22-yard line, still leading 6-3.
23: By the way, the Bucs got the field goal, so it is now 19-16. Bucs over the Browns, 9:58 to go in the fourth quarter. In that one, we'll see if there's any more miracles from the Browns' offense.
21: And
23: yes, yeah, Mike.
21: So the Saints scored, but it was nullified by a penalty. I wonder, though, Tennessee just scored, fellas.
22: No, they didn't score. He stepped out of bounds. But that was a 3rd and 22 draw play, which is a first down for the Tennessee Titans. Wow.
23: Holy
22: what an
23: cow.
22: Unbelievable play. They're now in dance. Scoring position,
23: Don't
22: and this clock continues to wind down.
23: Wow. Oh, boy.
21: I mean, if you can't go to UMass, guys, if you can't go to UMass, you go to Tulane, guys. Ty J. Spears.
22: That's exactly right. That is exactly right.
23: I'll tell you what, between UMass, Tulane, and Virginia, where your son does the long snapping, we are covered on all of the alumni base there whenever there's a play made by them. And I'm Miami, Drew Butler can tell us about Georgia. So never a play made by anybody on those schools there doesn't go unremarked. Meanwhile, the Jets are moving the ball down to the 9.
21: Oh, I don't like this call.
23: Fourth down.
22: Fourth and 1.
21: Kick the field goal. Oh, they're hard counting.
22: They're going to try to draw him off sides? Yeah. They got to be on a hard count here.
23: Man.
22: Packers settling in. Geno Smith was in shotgun. Now he goes under center. He's trying to motion some guys around. Play clock at 7. You would expect them to take a timeout as they have all three remaining and extend their lead to 10 pending a field goal.
23: Man, this is...
22: They do call the timeout.
23: Mike, how come we know everything about football and predicted all of these results before the game? That happened, right?
21: It's unbelievable. This is why it's football in America and then everything else. You watch that Ole Miss LSU game last night. You know, one game is better than the next. And we're sitting here. We got 17-17 in Baltimore. Baltimore against the Saints. We got 17-17 Tennessee against Philadelphia. We got, of course, the Jets being the Packers and the Vikings being the Bears, just like the way we all thought it was going to
23: happen. It's crazy. I had the Packers as a playoff team. They're going to lose to the Jets, it looks like. Eagles, as much as I love the Titans, the Eagles were my Super Bowl pick. They're in a dogfight with the Titans on the road. The Ravens, everybody thought after last week, was going to set the world on fire. They might lose to the Saints. Texans are supposed to have the best defense in the world. They ended up, Cam Ward just got sacked. That's a tough one. It was a quick pressure. Not a lot he could do there. Texans supposed to have an all-world defense. They're going to give up. Looks like they're going to lose to the Bengals. Down 2 touchdowns with 10 minutes to go, and they got rocked by the Bills last week on defense. So there's just so much going on where we're learning in real time what this league is all about. That's why it's great. We're going to talk about all of this as these games wrap up. This is Game Day on ESPN Radio.
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23: Had the ball 2nd and 10 at the Chicago 24. Meanwhile, Aaron Rodgers just threw another interception. This one wasn't necessarily his fault. It was a kind of a dropped pass that got sprung up into the air, returned by the Patriots. So that's going to be ball game there. It's 20-3, Patriots over the Steelers. 3:33 to go in the fourth quarter in that one. Mike, what the heck is going on in Saints Ravens right now?
21: Yeah. Okay. So they call it a touchdown. I mean, the ball was at the 1 millimeter line, and I think he got in, but not completely sure. So they're going to take a minute to sort this out. Credit the Ravens. Wow, what a goal line stand! Like, it's so hard to tell. I think he's in, but
23: yeah. So it's 17-17 Saints Ravens. 1:32 to go. The Saints have the ball at the 1-inch yard line, and we're trying to figure out whether or not he got in. The Ravens defense.
21: There's a massive. There is a massive face mask it is an assault and battery on Tyler Shug. Now, you're not allowed to call a penalty, but it's one of the worst face masks you'll ever see. Literally almost rip his head off. But you can't, this will start a new controversy, because if this isn't a touchdown, it is by far the worst non-face mask call.
23: It's not a touchdown.
21: Look at this call.
23: I don't think it's a touchdown.
21: Look at Shug's face.
23: I know.
32: And they did rule it a touchdown on the field. You're exactly right, Mike Tannenbaum. My goodness, that is a federal offense in some states. He almost ripped his head off. Klee Blakeman on the field now. After review, it stands as a touchdown.
23: Whoa.
32: So the New Orleans Saints are up 23-17 with an extra point pending, 1:28 remaining in the game.
23: You wonder a couple things. Number one, the Saints got screwed last week by the referees. We also wonder, Mike, not that every call is graded separately and all that stuff, but you wonder if there was a little bit of kind of street justice here where they say, you know what, that was obviously a flagrant face mask. It was close. We'll just give it to the Saints. Otherwise, it's the biggest story tomorrow.
21: Yeah, that's a great point, Kevin. It would have been at the 1 millimeter line because it was, 15 yards. Without question, they got it right, probably for the wrong reasons.
23: Right.
21: So now we got a 128, no timeouts for Baltimore. Lamar Jackson, you want to be the best player in the game? Here you go.
23: Extra point is good. Meanwhile, in the two-minute warning, Titans have the ball. It's going to be fourth and goal with the Philadelphia 14.
21: You remember, Philadelphia has blocked a lot of extra points and field goals, guys.
23: Yeah, and the Titans' special teams have been pretty bad the first 2 weeks of the season. So let's not assume anything here. So two-minute warning. The most important thing here, field goal is good. So it's going to be 20-17 Titans over the Eagles. What's interesting to me is that the Eagles took their timeouts on the other side of the two-minute warning, the front side, and so they're out of timeouts. So it's going to be 1:56 to go, fourth quarter, but no timeouts for the Eagles. So I'm intrigued to see how this drive goes. Obviously, they'll try to get some explosives on the board, but I'm extremely, extremely invested in this Titans-Eagles game. 2017 Titans over the Eagles, 1:56 to go in that one. And meanwhile, go ahead, Mike.
21: A really interesting situation. Minnesota-Chicago, minute 42, clock's running, 4th and 7, Minnesota's in field goal range. Bears have no timeouts as well.
23: The Browns are in the Tampa Bay red zone. It's 4:03 to go in the fourth. Bucks up 19-16.
21: We have an update.
23: Deshaun Watson just threw a 17-yard touchdown pass. This is a total disaster for the Bucks. And we saw with Denzel Boston's touchdown earlier, the problem last year in Tampa Bay, was sloppy play, sloppy tackling, lots of coverage busts. Nothing, Mike, seems to have been corrected.
21: Yep. This is the upset to end all upsets. This is unbelievable what's going on. So,
32: dare we say Deshaun Watson's kind of found a little bit of his own stride?
23: I don't know about that.
21: Yeah, I don't know if they're winning it or if Tampa Bay is losing it.
23: This is just sloppy, but he's doing basic stuff and Tampa Bay is screwing it up.
21: Yep, and so Tampa Bay is going to get the ball back, guys. They are going to be down. It is 23-19, so Tampa Bay is down 4 with 3:51 to go. Tampa Bay has all 3 of their timeouts.
23: Wow.
21: Oh, and we have an update at MetLife as well.
32: Yes, we do.
0: Packers at Jets.
21: Jordan Love runs the ball in. It was first to goal at the 7, and pending penalty. I think this is going to still count. I'd be surprised if it doesn't, but let's see here. They scored, and let's see what the flag is.
23: Yeah, this is a
32: personal
23: fine
32: foul on the defense.
23: Okay,
32: yeah,
23: all right.
32: Personal foul
23: Mike
32: on the
23: survives.
32: Defense, but also offsetting personal fouls on the offense as well, so the touchdown stands.
23: Okay, Mike, you...
32: Or no, excuse me, replay the down.
23: Oh, that's a fine for Mike Tannenbaum.
32: The there you
23: premature,
32: go.
23: Premature sounder.
21: Well,
32: Wow.
23: Yeah.
32: Somebody's getting fined, and it's not Mike Tannenbaum.
21: No, it's Jeremy Sherwood. Oh, my gosh.
32: My goodness.
21: Yeah. helmet.
32: He will be getting a FedEx on Tuesday. Direct helmet to helmet hit right on Jordan Love, but penalties negate. I'm not sure what the Packers' personal foul was, but it's first and goal for Green Bay. 8:41 remaining in the fourth quarter. And Jets lead 17-7.
21: Ravens Saints guys. 20 seconds to go. The Ravens have the ball at the Saint 37 yard line. First and 10. 20 seconds.
23: Did you guys see that the Vikings doinked in a field goal just now?
21: Yep.
23: Okay, so that's going to be now a 2-field goal lead. Vikings 9, Bears 3, 1 minute and 9 seconds to go in the fourth quarter. Obviously, the big story there is still Caleb Williams' non-contact injury knocked him out of the game, carted off Tyson Bagent in the game. We'll see if he can do anything with the remaining 1 minute there.
21: The Bears and the Ravens are both at home. They both don't have timeouts. They both have the ball. This is great drama here, guys.
23: Declan Doyle in his second ever game as an offensive coordinator. Yes, Mike.
21: All right, so the Saints are going to win.
23: Oh, my God.
21: Lamar throws a game-sealing interception.
32: Wow.
21: Yep. So how about the New Orleans Football Saints winning 24-17 in Baltimore? They'd be 2-0 if they got a little help from the officials last week in Detroit. What a win for Kellen Moore and the New Orleans Saints.
23: Awful throw.
32: They were an 8.5-point underdog in this game as well, guys. Worth mentioning. That's just as high as the Browns were to the Buccaneers, and the Browns, of course, leading that game 23-19 as well.
23: Awful throw. I don't know if that was a miscommunication or what, but Lamar Jackson, you cannot be making those kind of mistakes. Mike, you said it. He's in conversation with the best player in the world, and the best player in the world conversations not include throws like that when it's winning time. So, go ahead, Mike.
21: Yeah, Tyson Bagent, by the way, officially in the game. 54 seconds to go, 2nd and 4 for the Bears. Still in their side of the field here. They just got a benefit of the doubt where they were able to get out of bounds. So, this game's going to go down the wire. Packers scored. That's now a 1-score game at MetLife. 7:59 to go in that game.
32: And the Eagles facing a 3rd and 6 right now at their own 39-yard line. Jalen Hurts takes the ball. He's in the shotgun looking to find a first down, and he does convert. So a great throw there from Jalen Hurts. Eagles now in Titans territory. They're down by 3 with no timeouts, 1:35, and the clock is continuing to run.
21: We need more time, Kevin. We need more time.
23: We don't have it. We don't have it. We're like, all we can do is maximize the 1 minute we have, Mike T. We're like a quarterback with no timeouts. Just get out there and make the best of it.
21: This is incredible here.
32: Yeah, wow. What a week two of games for sure.
23: 1:26 to go. Ravens 1st and 10. You want to talk about best player in the world? Jeffrey Simmons, one of the best defensive tackles in the world, and I think he's about to have something to say in this game. But we'll see. Down to the 32-yard line.
21: Roma Dunze makes a great catch. The Bears have a pulse, guys. The Chicago Bears have a first down now.
23: Dallas Turner's in the backfield on every play. Huge, huge, huge development there. Story there. All right, Mike.
21: 38 seconds.
23: All right, Mike Tannenbaum, Drew Butler. This has been amazing. Keep it here. We're gonna have all the updates from the next show. This is Game Day on ESPN Radio.
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1: 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And the Bengals lead the Texans 20-6 on Joe Burrow's two TD strikes to Jamar Chase. And it's a final in Charm City. Tyler Shuck gets a TD through the air and one on the ground to lead the Saints over the Ravens 24-17. Derrick Henry had a rushing score for Baltimore while Lamar Jackson tossed a TD pass. And a 39-yard rushing score by Travion Henderson and a defensive fumble recovery for a TD was the difference for the Patriots as they downed the Steelers 20-3. And sad news, longtime NFL executive Ernie Accorsi, the architect of the Giants team that pulled off one of the biggest upsets in Super Bowl history, has passed away at the age of 84. He built the core of a team that reached three Super Bowls and won two Lombardi trophies after replacing a Hall of Fame executive, George Young.
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1: Lawrence takes a snap, leaps forward, reaches the ball out. He's in. Touchdown, Jaguars.
2: Back to throw. Prescott blitz is coming. He'll avoid it. He'll tuck and run. He's to the 20. Near sideline 10. Cuts to the right 5. Touchdown, Dak Prescott.
3: Herbert's going to throw here on first down and goal. From the 8, tucks it and runs. Left side to the 5, to the 2. Touchdown, Chargers.
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4: We know weird things can happen in the first couple of games of the NFL season. Weeks 1, weeks 2, teams kind of easing their way in, and that's certainly what we have. Sprinkle in a little bit of bad weather in certain places and some strange things happening across the NFL in week number 2. I'm Gabe Neitzel, along with me, O'Brien, here on Primetime, ESPN Radio, ESPN App, Sirius XM, Channel 80. 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And Mia, let's go ahead and jump right into it because there is big news coming out of Chicago.
0: Vikings at Bears.
4: Now, this is one of those games that was weird. I think it's weather-related, windy in Chicago as it can be, but it's also raining. The Vikings just won this game 9-3. So a very strange game, no touchdowns. Bears scored 59 last week, can only manage 3. But the big news in this one, Caleb Williams leaving this game in the fourth quarter with a hamstring injury per the Chicago Bears. He did not return to this game. Tyson Bagent sacked on 4th and 2 in the red zone. So Bagent almost got them in a position to potentially win this game. Just could not get that final throw off. But initially when Caleb went down, and he had to be carted to the locker room, by the way, who knows how long of an injury this is going to be, because anytime you get carted back to the locker room, it's never going to be a good thing.
5: And I don't want to pretend to be a doctor on live radio, Gabe, but certainly it isn't the A word, if you know what I mean. Mm-hmm. And that was what so many, when they saw this non-contact injury happen in real time, thought, oh no, this is the Achilles tear. This is a season-ending injury for QB1 in Chicago, but instead it's a hamstring. I don't want to say that that is a good thing, because we don't know the severity of this hamstring injury. Caleb Williams was immediately ruled out. Of course, there was less than 2 minutes of the ball game to go when he went down, and so only a matter of, you know, just logic at that point in time. But in the same vein, I do think if the Chicago Bears are to be without Caleb Williams for an extended period of time, they are more equipped than any other team, arguably, in the NFC, including the team that they lost to today in the Carson Wentz-led Minnesota Vikings, because Tyson Bagent made it look easy, marching downfield 42 yards. I know he takes the sack on that fourth down play, but in the same time, in the same vein, the fact that you have a backup who can come in a clutch moment like that and do what he did with the limited experience he really has in the grand scheme of things, that bodes well.
4: And again, I think the weather certainly played a factor in today's game, but the Bears, 297 yards of offense, just 3 points is all they could muster. Caleb Williams, before leaving, 15 of 26, had 138 yards, did throw an interception in this game. Turnovers were a huge factor in this one. 2 turnovers for the Bears. The Vikings were able to hold on to the football, and that's why the Vikings now find themselves in first place in that NFC North, 2-0, back-to-back with

0: for them against divisional opponents, beating the Packers last week, now beating the Bears this week. The Vikings, and especially when you figure, I mean, their preferred starting quarterback went out in the first quarter last week. They have to be doing cartwheels in Minnesota, the fact that they're 2-0, not just on the season, but also in the division.
1: They may not have their starting quarterback of choice right now, Gabe, but they do have Brian Flores. And through Brian Flores, all things are possible. In the first half alone today, the Minnesota Vikings had a 75% blitz rate, according to Next Gen Stats. Ooh, no one dials it up quite like the Vikings DC. Caleb Williams, a 40.9% success rate in the first half when facing the blitz from the Minnesota Vikings defense. And that's something that I think at some point in time, you would say, well, offenses will be ready for it. It'll be a short passing attack because they know the pressure is coming. But that's also where Brian Flores comes into play. And there will be another counter move.
0: Down from a week ago. He was 77% last week. So, hey, 75. I don't know what's going on with Brian Flores.
1: At one point in the first half, it was 76.9 at the final few minutes of the second quarter. I think he eased off the gas. Just a hair there, Gabe.
0: Just not full gas all the way through. Meanwhile, it took a big comeback, but we have a final in Nashville.
2: Eagles at Titans.
0: Again, just another weird one because the Jets were able to handle the Titans pretty easily last week. Titans showed some fight today. Jalen Hurts had to throw a 3-yard touchdown pass to Darius Cooper with 9 seconds left to give the Eagles the lead and eventually the win. 24-20 is the final there. So the Eagles are able to escape with a victory, but the Titans showing some fight in game number two under Robert Saleh.
1: A wacky game to say the least, Gabe, because 21-plus minutes of the first half, the ball was controlled by the Philadelphia Eagles. The Titans only had the ball for 6 minutes and 21 seconds. Of course, a near pick six was the reason they even had a touchdown on the board before halftime. It didn't trend that way into the second half. It was a little bit more even in terms of time of possession. But at the same time, it's fascinating when you look at the total yardage in this game and the fact that it ended up being like somewhat even in a 24-20 game. The Eagles with 341 total yards to 291 for the Titans. That gives me a little pause, a little bit, about this Vic Fangio defense. What about you?
0: Yeah, I mean, I just also look at the turnovers in this game, because the turnovers, you mentioned the near pick six, you know, kind of toward the end of the first half, but having another turnover, the Titans were able to keep it clean, because otherwise you take a look, I mean, Cam Ward, 13 of 20, 183 yards. You live with that. 4.2 yards per carry for, you know, the Titans as a team. There's not a lot of explosive plays there from Tennessee. It's the turnovers and giving the Titans those opportunities. Otherwise, the Eagles probably would have put that one away early in the third quarter.
1: As many a Titan fan would tell you, John Fossil, the special teams coordinator, all the difference in the world. This one was all about where the ball was spotted for the Tennessee Titans in terms of favorable field position to set them up. This game was also defined by Saquon Barkley missing the first half with a stinger injury. He comes out, he's sporting the neck collar, Gabe. You know, hey, it's an interesting strategy to bring him back into this one in the second half with that mechanism, we'll call it, in order to keep his neck upright. And while Saquon Barkley didn't necessarily light the world on fire when he did return from that injury, he finished in this game with just 4 carries for 9 yards. Tank Bigsby, by the way, not much better in relief, 13 carries for 33 yards. And we know the Sean Mannion offense needs to have that run game to complement Jalen Hurts in order to be operating at peak efficiency.
0: Yeah, not a lot of room to run for that Eagles offense today. There is one other final from the early slate. We can dive into that right now. It was a tight one, and we got an upset in Baltimore?
2: Saints at Ravens.
0: So the Ravens led 17-9 in this one, and again, it's the Ravens, it's the Saints, as good as the Ravens looked last week, man. You're going, okay, this one's... No, the Saints come from behind, they take a lead, and then with 13 seconds left, Lamar throws an interception. The Saints come away with a 24-17 upset win on the road against Baltimore, and I guess we're doing the whole Jekyll and Hyde thing once again for the Baltimore Ravens. Maybe some of those blown leads last year weren't all John Harbaugh's fault.
1: Or on the other side, maybe this is all about the New Orleans Saints' ability to come back in games, a resilient young bunch that Kellen Moore has there down in New Orleans, Louisiana. And especially when you look at Tyler Shuck, someone who a lot of people just did not have expectations for coming into his sophomore campaign. He finished 27 of 34 for 252 yards, a passing touchdown, the bulk of that production in the second half of this one, because the Saints trailed 17-9 going into the fourth quarter. I should also note this, Gabe. Chris Olave, if you didn't think he was worth the money, in these first two games of the 2026 campaign, 18 catches, 268 yards, and a touchdown. That sounds like wide receiver one to me.
0: yeah, it seems like that might be worth the money if that's what you're going to be doing production-wise. And the Saints, never underestimate the Saints to make a game wonky. Never underestimate their ability to kind of dirty up a game. That's kind of what happened today in Baltimore. There are two games going on right now, although one technically isn't going on. They're at the two-minute warning, but the Browns and Buccaneers are in a weather delay. This game is being played in Tampa. You saw the clouds coming in, so that game is currently being delayed. But the Browns are leading that game 23-19. Another game at the two-minute warning in the Meadowlands.
2: Packers at Jets.
0: Jets led 17-7 heading into the fourth quarter. The Packers have scored 10 points in this quarter. Got a big punt return from Sky Moore that set up a Trace Mack 34-yard field goal to tie the game. So the Jets are going to be facing a 3rd-and-2 coming out of the two-minute warning. This has been an ugly game. Again, one that maybe the weather has certainly factored in, but a lot of penalties in this contest as well between these two teams. And that's just kind of led to a slow game, ugly game, 24 penalties between the two teams combined.
1: And now for the Green Bay Packers, it's a new NFL record in terms of how many penalties they've had through the first two games of the season. I believe the count is now at 24, the most since 1947 in their franchise's history, among the worst in league history. That's something that you don't expect with Matt LaFleur now in year 7? Correct me if I'm wrong, Mr. Wisconsin. I believe it's year 7, yes?
0: You're right.
1: You don't expect that. This is supposed to be a team that, at least in terms of discipline, in terms of knowing your assignment, it should be as fine-tuned as any, but I do want to give the Green Bay Packers some grace because they are now without 3 offensive linemen here in just game 2 of the season.
0: The way it started for the Packers, they had 3 offensive plays, and the cart came out for 2 injuries, a spinal or neck injury for Jaden Reed, their wide receiver, and then a knee injury for their starting right tackle, Zach Bakobuele. Donovan Jennings also injured in this game, also injured Aaron Banks, both left guards. So, yeah, a lot of things going on with the Packers offensive line that was beat up by that Brian Flores defense last week as well. Those 1 o'clock win games, they're winding down. 4 o'clock games, they're just about ready to kick off. We're going to take you up until 6:30 with the latest scores, news, and post-game interviews right here. It's primetime on ESPN Radio in the ESPN app.
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0: XM Channel 80 along with me, O'Brien. I'm Gabe Nigel. Week 2 of the NFL season. A couple of games still to kick off in that 425 window, but a couple have already begun as well. We begin in Denver.
1: Jaguars at Broncos.
0: No score in the early goings here. The Broncos obviously having a very rough opener against their divisional rival in the Kansas City Chiefs on Monday night, and they welcome in the Jacksonville Jaguars, who is a team that you're familiar with, Mia, that you cover, and I got to say, I think it was harder to come up with a better opening for Jacksonville and the Jags, and they're trying to go to Denver and get off to a 2-0 start.
2: Yeah, how nice is it, Gabe, if you're a Jaguars fan listening to this, not only did they just get bailed out by a would-be fumble recovery by the Broncos thanks to a Riley Moss holding call, but additionally, that asterisk that has been lingering for a week of, you beat the Browns 34-10, but it's the Browns. Well, Cleveland currently leads the Buccaneers. They're in a delay in the fourth quarter, 23-19, so maybe there shouldn't be an asterisk after all, but I go back to week 16, of course, last year in 2025, Gabe. The Jaguars and the Broncos met at Mile High. In that game, it was a little bit of an inauspicious start for Jacksonville, a slow start before the floodgates really opened in that second half. They unlocked Parker Washington. Liam Cohen, Anthony Campanelli, their superpower, if you may, is their ability to make in-game adjustments. And so slow starts have been something that Liam Cohen has said the Jaguars absolutely have to clean up. They just punted for the first time today after a six-play drive that, again, they were able to avoid. Disaster would have been pinned deep in their own territory, but thankfully able to escape thanks to that penalty flag. And now after forcing a three and out on the opening drive of the day for the Broncos. Oh boy, there goes the Denver run game off and running. That's something you want to see if you're a Jags fan. We will keep you posted, of course, on this one. But it is a matchup that back in week 16 last year, it was billed as maybe this is a stand moment for the Jags where they could show themselves to the league as a legitimate threat in the playoffs. Today, everyone's been talking about it all week. If the Jaguars win this game, they are suddenly viewed as AFC contenders, and maybe they should have been already.
0: Meanwhile, two other teams from the AFC West going head-to-head, and it should be an interesting matchup. We head out to Los Angeles.
1: Raiders at Chargers.
0: Kirk Cousins has already thrown an interception in the first quarter here, 8:57 left in the first. But again, just two teams, and yes, with the Raiders, you can say there's an asterisk because they're playing a team that has so much dead cap space in the Miami Dolphins, but they got to win. For the Chargers, last week was about as disastrous as it could be for any team in the NFL, losing to the Arizona Cardinals. So if you lose to the Cardinals and then to the Raiders back-to-back to start your season, I got to imagine that's a pretty empty feeling, especially when you go out and have, I guess, one of the sexier hires on a coaching staff and bringing Mike McDaniel as the former head coach from Miami to be your offensive coordinator in Los Angeles. Right now, no score in this one, but it's an interesting matchup out in the West because the Raiders, again, trying to build something and the Chargers are trying to bounce back.
2: And yes, Kirk Cousins did just throw an interception, Gabe, but the Chargers also missed a field goal, a 58-yarder that I thought was routine for one Cameron Dicker, but I guess it isn't because this is no score, 8:57 to go, and that's after a miscue by each squad. I am so fascinated by what Ashton Jeanty can be in year two under Clint Kubiak's tutelage. We saw what Kenneth Walker, Zach Charbonnet were able to do in his lone season as the OC in Seattle. We saw last week in limited sample size, and again, if you want to throw an asterisk on that win too, I guess you can, because it was against the Dolphins. Jacob Rodriguez, 12 tackles in his debut. I'd say that Dolphins defense may be better than some people give him credit for, but who am I to say? Still, I think that this is a Raiders team that, because so much of this year is about building the infrastructure that then you can plant Fernando Mendoza into down the line, I think building up the run game is really critical. And right now, Ashton Jeanty, just one carry for 2 yards so far in the early goings.
0: Yeah, but again, that one just getting underway. A couple of games just about ready to kick off as well. The Commanders are at the Cowboys. Both teams going 0-1 last week, and both teams looking to bounce back and pick up that win. Dak Prescott had the interception last week. Washington up and down with Jaden Daniels back in that lineup. So, again, another divisional matchup that should be fun at AT&T Stadium as the afternoon progresses.
2: Hey, Gabe, we've got some drama, though, in the Meadowlands. And before we see exactly what's about to unfold, I do just want to ask you, with regards to the Green Bay Packers, as someone who covers that team regularly, where are your expectations at this point in time after what you saw last week when they gave up three scores in a 2-minute and 47-second sequence, but additionally tied at 17 with the Jets late in the fourth?
0: Yeah, and now that game is going to overtime. Jordan Love was just sacked on 4th and 10. There were 2 seconds left. Packers were trying to set up a Hail Mary opportunity, so they're now going to overtime. And honestly, over the last 2 weeks, my expectations have completely cratered for this team. They have difference makers at a lot of different positions. I think the defense under Jonathan Gannon, especially once they get Micah Parsons back, the defense, I think, you look at the 39 points they gave up last week, that's not indicative of how well they played. I think they've played pretty well today for the most part. The problem for the Green Bay Packers is their offensive line is, what's a word that I can use that's worse than a mess?
2: It's a hot mess. That's at least a little bit nicer.
0: The hottest of messes. All right. It is awful. And that was on display last week. They have a lot of inexperience there, and the one player that has some experience and some acclaim to him in Zach Bacobelli, formerly known as Zach Tom, he left today's game on a cart with a knee injury. So as good as some of the pieces are on that team, the offensive line is so bad that they could derail any sort of expectations that anybody had for the Green Bay Packers. And they're just, again, trying to survive. And this isn't great for them, because playing in overtime on the road today, they have to turn around and play, yes, it's the Falcons, who have probably looked as worse as anybody can in the first 2 weeks. But it's still turning around and having a short week coming up on Thursday Night Football against the Falcons in their home opener at Lambeau Field.
2: And for those of you keeping score, the Atlanta Falcons' next 3 games are all in primetime. So it's not just you Packer fans.
0: Yay!
2: Who will have that wonderful opportunity to see the Atlanta Falcons in primetime. They then play on Monday night. They then play on Sunday night. Who will be the quarterback? Well, at this point in time, in lieu of what we saw today at Mercedes-Benz Stadium, Gabe, I'm going to go with, you probably got to trot Michael Penix Jr. out there on Thursday, because otherwise, I don't know how you instill any sort of confidence in this fan base after being blown out 34-3 at home in your home opener.
0: Yeah, it was kind of reported earlier today that Penix wasn't obviously going to be ready for today, but he could potentially be ready for the game on Thursday, which is also just interesting to me, Mia, because it's not like you go through actual practice when you play on Thursday, right? You're trying to turn around as quickly as possible. You're going through walkthroughs because you're just trying to get your bodies to recover, especially early in the season. So I'm curious as to why they're making that call of, oh yeah, even though he hasn't really been able to practice, we're going to be comfortable with throwing him out there. Tua was inactive today. Again, he's dealing with the oblique. And when they said he was day-to-day, anytime you hear oblique in any sport, whether we're talking about baseball, football, like, you hear oblique and you're thinking, that's a multiple week injury, especially as a quarterback when you need the torque that you need to throw the football. So it doesn't look like he's going to be an option.
2: Does he ever take a snap?
0: Or bust.
2: Does Tua ever take a snap for the Atlanta Falcons?
0: I say no.
2: I say no, too, especially in lieu of the fact that they already trotted Jack Strand out there. And so while Tua has yet to take an official snap for Atlanta, he obviously took all the reps with the first team, so to speak, in the preseason. And so you're already on QB4 in the ATL. It's game two. It's game two.
0: There's a reason why they kept Strand, and I'm surprised they didn't go to him earlier. You saw what Cooper Rush was with this team.
2: I think
0: why
2: it's,
0: you didn't turn to him for a boost of energy today was beyond me.
2: Is it easier to go from Cooper Rush, an abysmal failure, to Michael Penix Jr., your quote-unquote savior Thursday night? Or if Jack Strand hadn't thrown an interception on his first throw from scrimmage, maybe if Jack Strand had shown a little something, and look, he did finish this game 8 of 15 for 59 yards, so there's some little proof of concept, but if he had lit the world on fire, and then you turn around and go to Michael Penix Jr. on Thursday, yeah, people are going to start calling for Jack Strand once again. There obviously were boos, audible chants for the undrafted free agent rookie quarterback. And then what do you do at that point in time if you're the Atlanta Falcons in terms of trying to build and save face, if only for your fan base?
0: Yeah, and look, you take a look at Kevin Stefanski. He went from having, you know, just quarterback just issues last year in Cleveland to turn around and have to now deal with this on his play. Not saying that I like feel sorry for him, I just feel like it's worth pointing out that he went from the quarterback mess that was the Cleveland Browns to, it almost feels like a bigger mess, what's currently going on in Atlanta at their quarterback position. The 4 o'clock games all about ready to kick off. We do have a game in OT in that 1 o'clock window. We'll update you on it all as we continue next here on Primetime, ESPN Radio and the ESPN app.
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18: And coming up Monday, the Rams are coming off an uninspiring week one loss to the 49ers. With no Myles Garrett, should they be on upset alert against the Giants? 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
0: We've got a game in overtime. We've got everybody else underway, and a game still in weather delay, by the way, week two of the NFL season. Here on Primetime, ESPN Radio, ESPN App, Sirius XM, Channel 80 Primetime, presented by Progressive Insurance. Along with Mia O'Brien, I'm Gabe Neitzel, and we've got our first score of the late afternoon slates from Arizona.
1: Seahawks at Cardinals.
0: Mia, you were talking about the value of a backup quarterback. And honestly, this could end up being a theme, at least in the early parts of this NFL season. We don't know when Sam Darnold is going to be coming back, but we know they feel comfortable not placing him on injured reserve. But he's not playing today. Doesn't matter. Drew Lock just hit Jackson Smith and Jigba for a long touchdown as the Seahawks jump up 7-0 against the Arizona Cardinals. Another quarterback who had to come in last week and lead his team to victory. Kind of again, Tyson Bagent didn't get the win, but still looked good when he had to come in for the Bears earlier today as well.
2: Yeah, maybe a little hyperbole on my part, reacting as I did to a 42-yard failed would-be go-ahead touchdown drive by Tyson Bagent, because we saw Drew Lock lead the Seahawks to victory in opening night in Seattle, and now responding early against an Arizona Cardinals team that I don't think is as bad, Gabe, as so many people want to say that they are. When you look at the weapons that this team has, as long as Jacoby Brissett can simply play like a point guard, as long as he can distribute the ball effectively, this offensive line has historically over the last 5-10 years, yes, even under, you know, the offensive line is not bad with Paris Johnson, of course, too. I think that this is a group that if you can get the ball to Trey McBride in space, if Marvin Harrison Jr. can at the very least just stretch the field vertically for you and open things up for Michael Wilson as well, I think this is an Arizona Cardinals team that can compete. So I'm excited to see what unfolds out there in the desert today. And now that I've said that, of course, I'm sure the Seattle Seahawks are about to put on an offensive clinic with Jackson Smith and Jigba and Drew Lock at the helm.
0: First score in an NFC East battle from Dallas.
1: Commanders at Cowboys.
0: Nice little drive by the Cowboys, capped off by Dak finding CeeDee Lamb in the end zone, right around a 10-yard touchdown. 7-0 Cowboys leading the Commanders. Cowboys favored by 3.5 coming into this one in their game at home at AT&T Stadium. Again, this is what you come to expect from this Cowboys offense.
2: And much like the Denver Broncos, who are currently in their own territory but do have the ball against the Jaguars here in the late window, you know the Dallas Cowboys, with all the offseason hype, do not want to start the season 0-2, and especially at Jerry World, their home debut for 2026, want to make a statement early. Something tells me, Gabe, they're going to try to stop the run, because, you know, that's what Jerry Jones has long said is of utmost importance. You know, you trade for Kenny Clark because you want to stop the run. You trade for Quinnen Williams and you sign him to a long-term extension because you want to stop the run. They didn't stop the run last week against the New York Football Giants. Maybe they can today.
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19: Take turn, booting to the near side. Caleb with Greengrass at the 10. He goes down inside the 5 awkwardly. He's on his back and looks to be in a bit of pain here, Caleb Williams. But he is in absolute pain right now inside the 5.
0: ESPN 1000 with the call. This is the early story from the early window of games, Mia, is Caleb Williams going down. Bears would eventually lose this game 9-3, could not capitalize on the field position that they had there as Tyson Bagent had to come in and finish the game. Williams left the game and went back to the locker room on a cart, but the Bears saying hamstring injury. As far as the severity of the injury, let's go ahead and listen to Bears head coach Ben Johnson after the game.
20: But two guys to talk about there, Caleb with a hamstring and then Tyreek with a hamstring as well. So we'll see where they're at tomorrow. You know, we said it at halftime just to the team that it was going to come down to the very end when you're facing a good opponent like this. Conditions were the way that they were. You know, points were going to be few and far between when it's like that. And so you kind of feel that in the first half. And sure enough, it came down to the very end there. You know, proud of how our guys went out and they fought and they battled. It's not an easy game to compete in. You know, you're an offensive player and you're not getting many touches, and yet, you know, you want to just find a way to get out of that thing with the W. And, You know, Tyson comes in, he makes some big throws for us. I thought he operated it really well and put us in a position. You know, overall, you look at what got us in the first half. Offensively, we had way too many penalties. I think we had 7 in the first half, really threw us off course a little bit. And against a good defense like that, you can't shoot yourself in the foot. We had way too many turnovers, the blocked field goal hurts, and then we had missed red zone opportunities just as a whole. So proud of how our defense played throughout that game. I thought they really competed their tails off and kept us in it for the most part. They brought a lot of energy, and it was good to see them the way that they did. So I'll open it up from there.
3: Do you have a sense of disparity?
20: No, we'll know tomorrow.
3: You had a chance to talk to him?
20: I just saw him a second ago. He's in good spirits. Good team player.
3: With the penalties, is that possibly a byproduct of having the defense that shows you so many things in front of you guys are kind of just overthinking and having a little bit of a lapse on what their particular responsibility is because they're so focused on everything that's happening in front of them at the line?
20: Yeah, well, it could be. We got to look at that because, I mean, we practiced a lot of this stuff throughout the week, and we didn't run into those issues. So we'll take a look at what it was that was a little bit off, and what we'll get it cleaned up.
21: When he goes down there, if you're calling plays for that much time, how did you think it was
20: when you saw him go? Yeah, I mean, you could kind of see in real time. I'm actually happy it's nothing with the knee. You know, that was my first inclination. But yeah, the hamstring could be pretty damaging as well, so we'll see how bad it is tomorrow, and we'll go from there.
0: So that is Ben Johnson, Bears head coach, talking about the hamstring injury of Caleb Williams, among other things. But all things considered, and I know what he said at the end of that, Mia, of, well, hamstrings can still be pretty damaging as well. Yes, they can. And especially when you were as mobile. Caleb Williams had a couple of rushing touchdowns last week in that 59-point outburst in week 1 against the Carolina Panthers. His mobility is certainly a strength of his, whether it's escaping the pocket, getting downfield, and making some of those runs. But if you're a Bears fan and you hear hamstring injury versus knee, or the A word, that again, I don't want to say because that seems like it's been avoided. I think there's almost a sigh of relief because, well, if it's a hamstring injury, he should be able to come back this season.
2: At the same time, though, Gabe, a hamstring injury, if it is purely to the soft tissue and it is not actually ripped off the bone, that is also something that could linger. I go back to Jaden Daniels last season. He had the knee sprain, if you remember, in week 2. He missed the next 2 games. Then he had the hamstring strain once he came back, and that was a strain. And he only officially missed 1 game. And then, of course, when he came back, he had the elbow re-aggravation that kept occurring. But the point is that you can't tell me that hamstring also didn't affect the way that Jaden Daniels played down the home stretch of last season. And so even if Caleb Williams is only out for 2-3 weeks, I just question, especially knowing that his superpower is his ability to escape the pocket and make plays on the run, is he going to effectively be able to do that? And are the Chicago Bears willing to sit him for more than 2 or 3 weeks' time? Can they afford to do that in that NFC North race?
0: Well, you're speaking of the NFC North. So the Vikings win, they're 2-0. The Bears fall to 1-1. Lions lost earlier, they're 1-1. Can the fourth team in the NFC North get to 1-1 as well? In overtime, we head to the Meadowlands for Packers-Jets.
22: Packers at Jets.
0: Packers were able to force a punt on the opening possession of overtime. 5 plays and 58 yards later, Trey Smack hits a game-winning 26-yard field goal as the Packers escape New York with a 2017 victory, making them 1-1 with 3 of the other teams in the NFC North, all now looking up at the Minnesota Vikings.
2: When Christian Watson joined me earlier this week here on ESPN Radio, he stressed the need for developing that resilient muscle, if you may, and that was something Matt LaFleur said in the fallout to the absolute collapse week 1 in Minneapolis. This speaks to resilience. Does it not, Gabe Neitzel, knowing this team was down 10 late in the fourth quarter?
0: Yeah, they were down going into the fourth quarter 17-7, and this is where they were. The inverse was them last week. They were up by 12 against the Vikings in that second half, eventually blow that lead, give up 22 unanswered points in the fourth quarter. And that's what they were able to do today. They go and score 13 unanswered points. Here's that game-winning field goal and the call from Steve Levy right here on ESPN Radio.
4: Trey Smack from 26 yards away to try to win in overtime. Kick on the way. It is perfect. And the Green Bay Packers snap that pesky six-game losing streak. They defeat the Jets 20-17 in overtime here in the New York home opener.
0: So that puts just about a wrap on every game from the 1 o'clock window, Mia, but we are still waiting for Browns-Buccaneers in a weather delay. Andrew Siciliano, who's the play-by-play man for the Cleveland Browns, tweeted out a picture. The end zone in which the Browns have to defend. Trying to hold off the Buccaneers, by the way, with 2 minutes left. Browns leading 23-19. It's underwater in Tampa Bay.
2: Oh,
0: It is coming down.
2: This is not like some Tuscaloosa lightning delay where the reporters are tweeting out pictures of the sunshine. This is some real severe weather in the Tampa Bay area.
0: Let's quickly get you an update on what's happening out west in Santa Clara.
5: Dolphins at 49ers.
0: Biggest spread coming into today. Niners favored by 13.5 over the Dolphins at home. They lead early now, 7-0. Christian McCaffrey punched it in from a yard out. This Niners team, if they stay healthy, which is always the caveat with them, Mia, could this be one of the more overlooked teams coming into the season? Because we know they're talented. They have the, but just didn't feel like the Niners were talked about a ton this offseason. Even after picking up that week one win against the Rams, it was more about, oh, I can't believe the Rams lost that game. And then they lose Myles Garrett. It's not about the Niners dominating. And now they're up 7-0 over the Dolphins.
2: I find it hilarious, Gabe. Go across the NFL landscape. When it came to players coming back from severe injuries, we said, oh, you know, it's no big deal with Myles Garrett only practicing like five times since he got to L.A. No, it's no big deal. Puka Nacua barely practiced. Oh, it's no big deal that, you know, in the case of the team that I cover in the Jacksonville Jaguars, their right tackle didn't practice in full until this past week, and he actually played a half last week. But then when it comes to the San Francisco 49ers, and maybe it's because George Kittle, Fred Warner, they're on the wrong side of age 28, we said, ah, there's no way, no way that those two players, let alone Nick Bosa, are all going to come back off season-ending injuries and be performing at 100%. But that's what happened week one, and it looks like they've picked up right where they left off since returning to the continental United States.
0: So a couple of teams have found the end zone, a couple trying to find the end zone still. We'll continue to update you on the five games happening in the late afternoon window, plus see if the Browns and Buccaneers ever get underway once again down in Tampa. That's coming up next year on Primetime, ESPN Radio and the ESPN app.
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12: Done now these first two games, Mia. Historically a team that gets off to slow starts. And Joe Burrow backing up the talk that he had going into training camp and throughout training camp about the urgency this team needed and how they needed to get off to a quick start. He was sacked five times today, but he still managed to throw for 207 yards and a couple of touchdowns. And that defense for the Bengals, says it feels weird to say out loud, that defense playing well.
13: Chicken or the egg question, though, Gabe, because the defense for the Bengals most definitely does not look like your grandmother's Bengals defense of recent history. However, that Houston run game sure looks like the Houston run game we've seen the last 2-3 years, which has been a big reason why the Texans' offense has been one-dimensional and C.J. Stroud has been absolutely harassed in the pocket each and every week.
12: Yeah, Dalton Schultz, 12 catches, 140 yards. C.J. Stroud threw for 353 yards. 18 carries for 60 yards as a team just ain't going to get it done. This is the Houston Texans.
13: How about this one in the first half, Gabe? The two running backs combined, 10 carries. So first and foremost, your two running backs, when you have run, let's see how many plays they ultimately ran in this game. I know at one point in time it was over 40. Ultimately, they ran 78 plays, the Houston Texans. In the first half, 10 carries, 13 yards between their two lead tailbacks. 0% success rate, according to Next Gen Stats.
12: Oof.
13: It's Groundhog Day, again, in H-Town. It's as simple as that. It is also Groundhog Day because it's the second straight year that Houston has started 0-2, and it's also the second straight year the Cincinnati Bengals, long regarded as, don't worry, September doesn't matter. Relax, 2-0 yet again in 2026.
12: We've got our first score out in Denver.
14: Jaguars at Broncos.
12: After a nice throw in a clean pocket to work from for Trevor Lawrence, getting down to the 1 yard line, little trickery, little eye candy coming out of Jacksonville for a 1 yard touchdown run. Jags lead the Broncos on the road early second quarter. It's now 7-0.
13: Hey, let's take the folks behind the curtain, Gabe. We were coming back on the air as Bashel Tootin scooted around the edge, hit the edge, and was able to notch his first touchdown in his career against the Denver Broncos. Don't forget, the second year running back did not travel to Denver last year when the Jaguars defeated Denver because of an injury. So this is his first chance playing at Mile High. He told me earlier this week he wanted to make a statement. He certainly does with the opening score of the game. But as we were coming back on the air, you and producer Evan and everybody went, wait, Mia, do they normally do this? No, that's the first time I've seen that Wildcat formation from Liam Cohen in, what do we do, quick math, 19 games, 20 games, if we're including the playoff game time of him being the head coach of the Jacksonville Jaguars.
12: Well, it wasn't just that. It was a little eye candy. It was, It was very Andy Reid-esque. Everybody got to the line of scrimmage and you saw Trevor Lawrence kind of give a signal. Next thing you knew, him and other running backs and other personnel are going to the left. Tootin's taking the right snap and he's running all the way around that right corner, just sneaking in the end zone to take that early 7-0 lead. And at what point do we become concerned about this Denver Bronco offense? Because it was not a pretty four quarters against the Kansas City Chiefs on Monday Night Football. And it has not been a pretty quarter plus in this game. No points. Bo Nix is 5 of 8 for just 24 yards. J.K. Dobbins, 4 carries for 25 yards. And they now trail 7-0.
13: The good news is they have pretty good starting field position, because the one Achilles heel from the Jaguars' 34-10 week one win over the Browns is their kickoff coverage. And they once again have allowed for a returner to go 20-plus yards on an opening, or rather on this most recent kickoff. And so the Broncos, some nice field position to work with, although a penalty flag was just thrown. Let's see who this one goes against. I think with Denver, their fans are already starting to boo failed third down conversions. Travis Hunter almost had an interception of Bo Nix on the opening drive of this one. That'll certainly be something to watch for, as it is an illegal formation on Denver. Now that's going to be 1st and 15. Mike McGlinchey not in the right spot for the Broncos. And so I think that ultimately, more so than their fan base being upset with the futility of this offense, I want to know how much longer Sean Payton can handle this game. I want to know how much longer he can bite his tongue and not say, give me the controller back, Davis Webb. I have to fix this. Because we know he's a proud man, and we know he's not afraid to tell you the truth.
12: No, and that has been kind of the strength of him as a coach. And this is one of my favorite things. And to me, a lot of coaches don't do this. If there's a mistake, I need to fix this quickly. Right? Like a lot of GMs, a lot of coaches will just kind of sit back. Well, we got to wait and see, and maybe this will actually work out. If you notice something, you have to fix it. You have to. And if he's got to fix it himself, then he's got to go fix it himself. And then the mistake is he gave up play calling. If you got to go take it back, you got to go take it back. You got to do whatever you have to in order to get this offense functioning more than it was a year ago. Again, there's still plenty of time left in this game. It's just worth noting how much they struggled last week against Kansas City and now how much they're struggling so far in this game against the Jacksonville Jaguars.
13: And don't forget, this is a division that, if only on paper, could have 3 playoff teams. That's what everyone said in the offseason. Mm-hmm. If you fall behind the 8 ball and you start 0-2, that's not really giving you a ton of room for error moving forward. And additionally, I think if you're Sean Payton, you also have to consider this. Davis Webb stuck around Denver, and not that he was offered any head coaching post, but he in large part stuck around because of the opportunity to call plays. Do you create division amongst your coaching staff and team if you do take the controller back?
12: Well, that's what's going on with one AFC West team. There's 2 AFC West teams going head-to-head, and we've got our first touchdown.
14: Raiders at Chargers.
12: How about a Kirk Cousins touchdown pass as the Raiders, who last week, again, were that team, okay, you're playing the Cardinals, but you go out, get the win. Well, Kirk Cousins throws a long touchdown pass of 40 yards to Trey Tucker, and the Raiders now lead the Chargers 7-0 in a game that's had some curious decision-making, some turnovers, another interception in this one from Justin Herbert that led the Raiders to deciding to go for it on 4th and goal from the 1. Ashton Jeanty, direct snap, couldn't quite handle it, threw off the timing of the play. But now the Raiders are on top as Kirk Cousins showing he's still got the arm to go deep. And it's now 7-0 Raiders. Speaking of teams that are struggling offensively, I'm looking at you once again in the Los Angeles Chargers. Herbert, 3 of 8, 29 yards in a touchdown, in that interception that I mentioned.
13: Kirk Cousins, 101 passing yards. Justin Herbert, 29 passing yards. It's not an exact science, Gabe, but it's just some food for thought.
12: Speaking of, was this a mistake? I mean, wasn't this supposed to open things up, bringing in Mike McDaniel?
13: You were also supposed to be able to run the ball with Mike McDaniel, and they haven't been able to do that either. Omarion Hampton's got 17 yards on 7 carries.
12: Yeah, and it just has not been good. And the offensive line's finally healthy. Like, the offensive line was more beat up than any offensive line was a year ago. And so far in a game and a quarter plus, it just has not gone right. We're going to continue to update you on everything happening in the NFL as we continue right here on Primetime, ESPN Radio, and the ESPN app.
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26: A crucial week 2 in the NFL. I'm Chris Smith. A pair of late games in the second quarter, first in Mile High, where the Broncos look for their first win on the season, but they trail the Jaguars 7-0 after a Teuton rushing score. Catch the action on select ESPN radio outlets. Out west in Inglewood, the Raiders, who are seeking their first 2-0 start since 2021, get a 40-yard TD strike from Kirk Cousins to Trey Tucker to lead the Chargers 7-0. And bad news for the Bears, as quarterback Caleb Williams exited their 9-3 loss to the Vikings with a hamstring injury midway through the fourth quarter. Williams tried twice to get himself to his feet, but could not stand without assistance. He stayed in the injury.

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1: The Colts have not lost 9 consecutive games since 2011, when they finished 2-14 and drafted Andrew Luck first overall. And sad news, longtime NFL executive Ernie Accorsi, the architect of the Giants team that pulled off one of the biggest upsets in Super Bowl history, passed away at the age of 84.
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0: ESPN Radio, ESPN App, Sirius XM, Channel 80. Along with me, O'Brien, I'm Gabe Neitzel. Lots of games going on right now. We'll continue to update you on all the scores and everything happening. But, of course, the big story of the day, Caleb Williams leaves the Bears 9-3 loss to the Vikings early because of a hamstring injury. Had to go back into the locker room, did not return. To help update us on the latest on that story, we welcome in ESPN NFL Nation Bears reporter, of course, ESPN radio host as well, Courtney Cronin here on Primetime. Courtney, thank you so much for the time. I know how busy it's got to be, especially with that injury. After hearing Ben Johnson talk about the injury to Caleb and the fact that it was a hamstring, did it seem to be more of a sigh of relief, or how concerned were they about the injury to Caleb?
1: Definitely the tenor of a sigh of relief. Even Ben said that he's just glad it wasn't something with his knee, because the way that that play unfolded, he runs to his left. He's got Colston Loveland out in front of him. You're wondering, is he going to just throw a short pass before, before it's too late to throw that to Loveland? Is he going to try to run it in himself? And it looked like his leg gave out. So you immediately think the worst. Like, my mind went to, is that his Achilles? And watching the replay over and over again, it doesn't look like that. So they immediately, after they get him off the field, they put him on into the injury tent and they cart him back to the locker room. He's clearly emotional in that moment, but they ruled him out with a hamstring injury. And that is what sounds like the best case scenario, given the time that he'll have to miss, because it certainly feels like it's trending towards that no matter what, but felt like they could have been a lot worse considering the circumstances and the weather conditions today too.
2: Courtney, thank you so much for taking the time with us. I may have put the cart before the horse saying that Tyson Bagent, one of the best backups in the NFC, and if Caleb Williams is to miss extended time, there aren't many quarterbacks who you'd like to step in comparatively. What would you assess as far as confidence in the organization in Tyson Bagent if he does have to start in place of Caleb Williams for an extended period of time?
1: There's a reason, Mia, that they gave him that two-year, $10 million contract extension last offseason. Like, he can operate Ben's offense at a really high level. And even in the late part of this game, there's all this chaos, Caleb going out, Tyson coming in, it still felt like they had a chance to win, which with this team, that's the carryover effect from all of the fourth quarter comebacks that they had last year. And had it not been for an off-target pass to Colston Loveland, which that's the big question that I have coming out of this, like one of my third or fourth down the list, but like what has gone on with their top target from a year ago, because he has been a complete non-factor these last two games. But, you know, outside of that, and then there's a sack on the last play after they put a second back on the clock, he gets, you know, hit from his blind side. Tyson had this team in a position to win this game. So the confidence is high. Everybody I spoke to in the locker room was talking about Tyson gets reps with the, you know, with the top receivers. He's working with Garrett Bradbury, the starting center. He's been in this offense for as long as Caleb Williams has, and he's been with this organization now since 2022. He's a capable backup. They like him in this offense, clearly, to make him QB2 all these years and to keep him around. And even this offseason, there was, you know, a little bit of trade talk about him going around his name for a little bit because of, you know, how the other people in the league view him. So I think he's in a good position if he has to go this week or if he has to play in the short term, that he can execute what Ben's offense is going to be. And it's not like you have two different quarterbacks with two different skill sets in the way that they play the game. Like, this offense is tailored to Caleb Williams, but in that, Tyson Bagent can execute a lot of what is asked of Williams too.
0: Courtney, thank you so much for the time. Appreciate it. Try to stay dry there in Chicago.

0: thank you both.
1: Courtney Cronin, ESPN NFL Nation Bears reporter, joining us again. You can read what Courtney has to write about that Bears game and that injury to Caleb Williams over at ESPN.com. A 9-3 Bears loss with Caleb going out in that fourth quarter with a hamstring injury. We've got some field goals to update you on first out in Denver.
2: Jaguars at Broncos.
1: For whatever reason, Mia, the Broncos decided, hey, let's test out this Jaguar run defense a bunch, running it three straight times on first and goal from the one, on second and goal from the one, and third and goal from the one. Eventually had to settle for a field goal. It's now 7-3 Jacksonville, leading on the road to Denver.
3: Well, now, let's be specific here, Gabe. Third down was a pitch where J.K. Dobbins kind of looked around and was like, okay, what do I do with this now? Going up against the number one ranked run defense from a season ago.
1: Oh, so worse than I made it seem.
3: Oh, yeah. The good news, if you're a Broncos fan listening right now to primetime on ESPN Radio, is the Broncos did just force a three and out of the Jaguars, including another sack on Trevor Lawrence. I know a lot of folks in Duval, little concern with an offensive line that allowed just three total pressures a week ago against the Cleveland Browns. Not so much so far with this Broncos heralded pass rush.
1: Dolphins also kicked a field goal, by the way. Niners still leading that game 7-3. That was the biggest line of the week. Niners favored by 13.5. But we've got a scoring update as someone has found the end zone in Arizona.
2: Seahawks at Cardinals.
1: And that someone was Trey McBride. It was fourth and goal from inside the five. Cardinals decided to go for it, and why not throw to the all-pro tight end, Trey McBride, in the left corner of the end zone. 7-7 between the Cardinals and Seahawks. I tell you what, the Cardinals, they've got some fight in them, Mia. Under new head coach Mike LaFleur, he comes in there. They get the win last week, biggest upset of the weekend, and they're going toe-to-toe with the Seahawks right now.
3: What did I tell you, Gabe? They've got pieces. It's just a matter of can Jacoby Brissett consistently hit those targets. Michael Bidwell, the owner of the Arizona Cardinals, well-deserved, gets a lot of flack, but ultimately, he was hell-bent on bringing in a branch of the Sean McVay LaFleur tree to Arizona. He successfully was able to lure, despite everything else going on outside and everyone telling Mike LaFleur, are you sure you want to take this job? You sure you want to work for this guy? They got him to Phoenix, and man, oh man, at the very least, the play design coupled with the playmakers, they're going to be a frisky team, one way or another, Gabe, down the home stretch.
1: We've been critical of the Chargers running the football. Well, maybe the Chargers hurt us as they have finally found the end zone out in Los Angeles.
2: Raiders at Chargers.
1: Omarion Hampton up to 45 yards rushing on 13 carries, including a one-yard touchdown run to even things up with 5:26 to go in the second quarter with the Raiders 7-7. So, again, trying to establish that run and try to make things easier on Justin Herbert, who is now 5 of 10 for 66 yards and that interception.
3: Let's comp the Chargers to another preseason darling in the Houston Texans, who we already crucified their run game, Gabe, with the idea of their two lead tailbacks combining for 10 total carries in the first half, 13 total yards. Amarian Hampton's got 13 carries all by himself for 45 yards, and I understand that the Texans were playing from behind, but the Bengals didn't score until the second quarter of that game. This is a 7-7 ball game with 5:26 to go in the second quarter. I don't care if you're down one score. You could still effectively run the football in 2026. You don't have to turn this thing into a passing aerial attack shootout. And so I commend Mike McDaniel for committing to the run, almost to a fault, but glad it finally rewarded them.
1: Well, his boss is going to make sure he commits to the run. Right? Can you imagine
3: too.
1: A Jim Harbaugh-led team giving most coaches, Mia, most coaches across the NFL, yes, are going to give up on the run. They're looking for an excuse to give up on the run. Most teams are. Most coaches are. Not Jim Harbaugh. He is always going to find a way. And if you're not going to be with that, and not that, you know, Mike McDaniel, he would run the ball at times in Miami, and they had Devon Achane and did things like that. But you're going to run the football if you're going to be working for Jim Harbaugh. That is a prerequisite. That is something that I'm sure they talked about before he was even brought on board.
3: And by the way, just so that we have both sides of the aisle covered, the Las Vegas Raiders just 15 total rushing yards between Ashton Jeanty and Mike Washington Jr. because Clint Kubiak is another branch of that Shanahan McVay tree. And he obviously wants to run the football as well. Hasn't been able to do so well so far, but Kirk Cousins, 101 yards through the air.
1: Yeah, seven rushing attempts to eight passing attempts plus the sack. So I guess nine passing attempts when you factor in the sack for Cousins, too, to seven rushing attempts. Just not a lot of plays. Outside of the big explosive one that Kirk Cousins had for the touchdown, just not a lot of success right now for the Raiders as they continue to find themselves, again, fighting in that game. By the way, Browns-Buccaneers, that continues to be delayed. 23-9 Browns leading. It's the two-minute warning. That game, again, it kicked off at 1 o'clock Eastern time, waiting to hear an update as to when it could resume, which is just going to be something awkward. It's going to be such a long period of time, Mia, and then all of a sudden it's like, oh, by the way, you have to somehow up your mental game to get ready for a do-or-die moment with 2 minutes left in that game.
3: As if Cleveland sports fans have not been through enough, Gabe, this is the equivalent of a rain delay in the ninth inning of Game 7 of the World Series, dare I say. And you couple that with the flight issues that the Cleveland charter had yesterday, where they had to reroute to Orlando, refuel because they couldn't land in Tampa. Man, oh man. I mean, look, for the Browns' sake, because they have looked impressive in the second half, I do hope coming out of the rain delay, they are able to make a stand. But in the same vein, we saw yesterday, all the home teams ended up winning after extended lightning delays in college football in week three. And the team that was actually leading didn't win the game at that point in time.
1: Rumor has it 5:45 Eastern is the expected restart time of Browns-Buccaneers. You can tune in for baseball action tonight. Baltimore Orioles hosting the best team in baseball, the Milwaukee Brewers. Coverage begins after primetime at 6:30 p.m. here on ESPN Radio and the ESPN app. Niners in the red zone. Cowboys on the move once again. We continue to update you on everything happening in the NFL. Next, it's primetime on ESPN Radio.
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0: motion, Devontae Smith. Hurts is back. Here comes the rush. He fires. Touchdown! Darius Cooper!
1: They run that bunch Merrill on the right side, and when they come off the ball, somehow they just lose Cooper, and he's in the back of the end zone for the touchdown.
0: What a play! Hurts to Darius Cooper. What a drive! What a drive! And there are 9 seconds left.
2: Ended up being the game-winning touchdown pass from Jalen Hurts to Darius Cooper, courtesy of Sports Radio 94 WIP. 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I'm Gabe Neitzel, along with Mia O'Brien, as the Eagles defeat the Titans 24-20 on the road. To help us break it down, we welcome in Cam Wolf from the NFL Network. Thank you so much for the time. So, well, let's go ahead and start with Jalen Hurts. Kind of an up-and-down game. Obviously had the game-winning touchdown. 26-37. 264, two touchdowns. Also threw two interceptions. How do you think through 2 weeks he has done running a brand new offense that Sean Mannion is calling in Philadelphia?
3: Yeah, to be honest, I think he's done a really good job. The picks were tough, you know, especially the first pick, just a poor ball thrown there. But otherwise, I thought he played one of his better games. That two-minute drive was flawless. He was just marching down the field with conviction. They're putting him in some uncomfortable spots. They're having him under center. They're having him thrown over the middle of the field. Some things that are maybe not his strength, but you've seen him respond. And I was just in the Eagles locker room. You heard guys talk about how well he was communicating, how well he was operating. Devontae Smith talked about him not flinching in that two-minute drive. I think that's everything that people wanted to see from Jalen Hurts. When the game is on his shoulders, would he respond? And although there was a lot of ugliness in it, I think that he responded where maybe the rest of the team had some flaws that held them back.
4: Cam, on the other side, the Tennessee Titans largely blown out by the Jets week one at Nissan Stadium, 23-10. How did you see them take a step in the right direction in this 4-point loss? Or maybe on the flip side of that, maybe there still is an area for concern that's a big red flag to you?
3: Yeah, there's no quit. And I think Jeffrey Simmons had an incredible game. I mean, he had a check that he had to cash. He called out Jalen Hurts in the week and said he had to make him play quarterback. And he was dominant throughout the day. He really wrecked a lot of the interior offensive line for the Eagles. And I think that's going to be a key issue for the Eagles going forward. But I'd say that they've got some talent. I think that for them, you had to see if they were not going to quit. And I didn't see quit for them. Now, this is not a moral victory. They could have played better in the two-minute drive. I thought they got really conservative at the end of the game, settling for a field goal. But ultimately, this is a completely different Titans team than we saw week one, and I think it gives them some optimism for Cam Ward and Robert Saleh to go forward with.
2: Cam, it was raining in other parts of the country, so, you know, reporters are getting wet. You're probably wet for a different reason. A little hot out there. Get in, shower up. We appreciate the time today, Cam.
3: It's crazy, man. Guys' cleats were melting out there. Very hot.
2: Oh, man. Cameron Wolf, NFL Network, joining us here, helping us break down that Eagles-Titans game. Yeah, it was. I saw a report of like 105 on the field is what it was supposed to feel like, and you get to some of those artificial surfaces. They have those pellets, and the heat just radiates off of them. Certainly something that I'm sure played a factor in today's game that the Eagles did escape with a victory from.
4: Not even that hot in Florida right now, Gabe, and granted, part of that's because we have some nice cloud cover. That's because they certainly are getting a heavy dose of rain on the western portion of the state, where the Browns and Buccaneers remain in a rain delay from a game that kicked off at 1 p.m. But yeah, it is quite frankly a furnace up there in Nashville right now. And Tennessee, are they feeling any heat with this 0-2 start, do you think, with this new regime?
2: I don't think so, because there's a reason why you had to start over and fire your previous coaches, bring everybody in. Last week, certainly not what they wanted to be. When they showed the fight that they did today against a team that is supposed to be very competitive and a Super Bowl caliber team in the NFC, I think, hey, that's improvement week over week. And you continue to try to build on that. I don't think anybody's expecting this Titans team to be one of those teams this year that goes from worst to first.
4: At the same time, though, the former number one overall pick, Cam Ward, maybe takes a step today. But I think in large part, he was able to take a step because they had great field position because of the miscues by the Philadelphia Eagles.
2: Yeah, and that's what jump-started them. We Cam mentioned the interception at the end of the first half and how bad that was. Certainly something that they have to clean up as they continue. But the Eagles picking up the victory today in Tennessee. We've got an update from Santa Clara.
5: Dolphins at 49ers.
2: The Dolphins did kick a field goal, making it 7-3, but then the Niners march back down. Brock Purdy has a 2-yard touchdown run. That's the good news in this game, Mia. DeMarcus Robinson had to be carted off. That is the bad news in this game. Niners currently leading 14-3.
4: And, of course, this is a 49ers wide receiver core that has already been absolutely plagued by injuries when you consider Ricky Pearsall done for the year before the season even began, Christian Kirk banged up, Mike Evans banged up at different points during training camp, Brandon Ayuk is off the grid at this point in time. And so, once again, a question of the depth of this Niners team. But if we know one thing about Kyle Shanahan, as long as his quarterback's healthy and he's dialing up plays, they will find a way to do more with less.
2: Brock Purdy, by the way, 7 of 8, 74 yards through the air. Niners just kind of doing it by committee right now on the ground. Purdy is 30 yards rushing. McCaffrey's got 13 yards. They've got 51 yards as a team. Malik Willis, 5 of 10 for the Dolphins in that game. The Cowboys punching it into the end zone once again at home.
5: Commanders at Cowboys.
2: This time it was Jake Ferguson who found himself wide open in the end zone and on the other end of a Dak Prescott touchdown. Also now trying to come back and fight their way back are the Commanders. Just an unbelievable catch in the back of the end zone. At least that's what it was ruled as of right now by Terry McLaurin. But it is under review because it's a scoring play. Ball looks like it's kind of loose. I can't imagine that touchdown is going to stand for the Commanders. And they have indeed called it an incomplete pass.
4: Okay, because I was just going to say, looking at this score, 17-3, this game just screams to me, hey, the Cowboys know what happened last week, and they're out here looking for blood. Vengeance. After being limited to just two total drives in the second half of that game. But the Commanders, like you alluded to, are hanging right there. In terms of total yardage right now, .175 for the Cowboys, with 7:55 remaining in the second quarter, 134 total yards for Jaden Daniels and friends. Don't count them out just yet, even if that touchdown doesn't stand.
2: Does it count on giving up on the run if you never really attempt to run it? Because the Cowboys, right now, Dak Prescott, 14 of 17. He's also got a carry himself. Javonte Williams has 5 carries, and Amari DiMercato has 1 carry. So 6 rushes for running backs versus 17 pass attempts for Dak Prescott for the Cowboys. But again, it's working. 14 of 17, .150, and 2 TDs for Dak Prescott.
4: Clayton Adams is more than just an offensive line whisperer, folks. Remember that.
2: Jaden Daniels, 7 of 8, 65 yards. This is a Washington team that wants to run the ball better with Ja'Cory Kroski-Merritt, but Jaden Daniels kind of doing it all right now. He's got 4 carries for 45 yards in that game as well. But the Cowboys in command of that contest, 17-3. Seahawks-Cardinals, by the way, still tied at 7 apiece. And we keep coming back to it here on primetime on ESPN Radio of just how frisky of this Cardinals team can be with, again, backup quarterback for the, you know, for the Seahawks, and they haven't asked Drew Lock to do a ton, but he's 5 of 7, 121 yards and a touchdown. But they just can't find a way to consistently move the ball against the Arizona Cardinals, who aren't doing anything special, spectacular on offense, but they're doing just enough to continue to hang around against one of their divisional opponents.
4: And that's, again, what the Arizona Cardinals are going to be in 2026, Gabe. It's going to be, hey, let's take what the defense presents to us, because we recognize, in terms of yards after catch, what Trey McBride can do, what Jeremiah Love, once he's up and running at full speed, can do for us in terms of our run game, which, by the way, 26 yards on the ground on just 8 carries for the number 3 overall pick thus far in this one. I'm interested to see. Again, we talk about the wacky play design of Liam Cohen so far in the first half, at least when it came to that wildcat formation. I'm excited to see what Mike LaFleur dials up here throughout the course of his first season as a head coach, because what does he have to lose?
2: Absolutely nothing.
4: Exactly.
2: The answer to that question
4: is
2: absolutely nothing. You mentioned Liam Cohen. He's able to produce some points for his team right before the end of the first half.
5: Jaguars at Broncos.
2: Now, this starts with a bad decision by Bo Nix. The Broncos were able to get the ball down into the red zone, but Nix kind of fading away off the back foot, little pressure in his face, tries to throw in the back left corner of the end zone. Intercepted, and that leads to a Cam Little 44-yard field goal as time expires. Jags now lead 10-3 against the Broncos at the end of the first half.
4: Everyone was rooting for the 69-yarder that would break his own NFL record for Cam Little, but the Broncos continue to shoot themselves in the foot, Gabe. A penalty pushed the Jaguars so close to field goal range to where it was an easy chip shot 44-yarder for the third-year kicker.
2: We'll continue to monitor the offensive struggles for the Denver Broncos. Just 3 points in the first half in this game. We'll continue to update you on everything as they continue to get closer and closer to halftime in that late afternoon window on primetime.
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10: Isolated showers winding down this evening, leaving us with areas of fog. I'm Ed McIntosh from Q2. Mostly cloudy overnight with patches of fog. Lows will drop down into the upper 40s, low 50s. Tomorrow, a good chance of making the low 70s. Areas of fog in the morning and sunshine in the afternoon. 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
2: Along with me, O'Brien, I'm Gabe Nigel. It's prime time on ESPN Radio, the ESPN app, Sirius XM Channel 80. Five games. We don't usually have this many games in this late afternoon window. We got five of them. Sprinkle in another one because Browns Buccaneers is in a delay in
4: more
2: Tampa.
4: Lightning in the area too Tampa. Boy. Gabe, there's no end in sight. Our friend Emmett Golden just tweeted out, it feels like the game's been over for hours. No Browns fans, Bucks fans, you still have two more minutes to go.
2: Again, I cannot imagine having to sit for as long as they already have sat, and if they have to sit for longer, then somehow. Getting your body ready and then getting your mind ready for, oh, by the way, this is a one possession game and the Buccaneers have the ball with a chance to win.
4: Let me get your take on this because producer Evan Wilner and I were going back and forth on this yesterday. We saw it across the college landscape yesterday. We saw Clemson down before the Lightning delay at home. Third straight game that they've had a Lightning delay, by the way, come back to beat North Carolina. We saw Alabama down 15 to Florida State. Lightning delay, no halftime. The Crimson Tide roll in the second half. How much of that is the strength of Kalen DeBoer in-game adjustments and Dabo Swinney just benefiting from some questionable play calling by Bobby Petrino versus the idea of momentum being palatable coming out of that extended break?
2: Yeah, I think it's just more of, you know, you get the better teams have an opportunity to kind of refocus and reset. But with just 2 minutes left, the examples that you just used, there was still plenty of time left. Like, this is a very tight window of time that you now have to get yourself. It's the most important part of the game that you typically, throughout the flow of the game, get yourself hyped up for, but you've got to get yourself to 11 right away whenever that game resumes. And when it does, we'll continue to update you on it right here on primetime. But we do have a touchdown down in Dallas.
20: Commanders at Cowboys.
2: We mentioned it for the Commanders. They were down 17-3, but it didn't feel like they were out of it. Well, that's because Jaden Daniels led them on a touchdown drive. Stephon Diggs was able to cap it off with a little 3-yard touchdown reception. PAT good. And now it's a 17-10 game after Daniels leads that touchdown drive.
4: Jaden Daniels has connected with 7 different targets on 8 completions so far. He's 8 of 9 for 69 yards in the aforementioned score. I'm just so fascinated by this offense, Gabe, knowing, of course, they have a first-year play caller in David Blough, a first-time offensive coordinator. Additionally, Dan Quinn has taken over, largely, even though Durante Jones, a first-year DC, at the coordinator position, but Dan Quinn will be more hands-on. Was last year truly an aberration, or is this team regressing? They don't look like they're regressing right now. If the Cowboys really are Super Bowl contenders, they're hanging there right with them.
2: Meanwhile, we did get a field goal right before the end of the first half out in Los Angeles.
20: Raiders at Chargers.
2: And that field goal came from the Raiders. So the Raiders lead on the road 10-7 through the first 6 quarters, Mia. Which has been the more disappointing team in the AFC West, the Chargers or the Broncos?
4: Oh, it's the Chargers, hands down, because the Broncos at least have moved the ball up and down the field. The Chargers, not only are they sitting on 7 points here at the intermission, they also missed a field goal, very uncharacteristic of Cameron Dicker. I'm wondering if maybe it's something in the locker room at this point in time. The offense not able to exactly be accomplishing everything they want to. The defense giving up 10 points to the Raiders. Again, you can put an asterisk on it if you want. It's the Raiders, or you could say Clint Kubiak's Raiders are not your grandmother's Raiders. I don't know, man. I was told all offseason that this Chargers team was going to average 30-plus a game. The defense was going to play lights out. This was going to—no Jesse Minter, no problem. And I I've got a lot more questions about LA in all three phases than I do Denver. Denver, at the very least, is getting after the Jacksonville Jaguars in terms of getting after Trevor Lawrence today, even though he's 12 of 17 and the Jaguars currently lead at the break.
2: The Dolphins added a field goal right before the end of the first half as well. It's now 14-6 at the break. Niners leading at home. Meanwhile, out in the desert in Arizona, the Seahawks decide to go for it on fourth and goal from the one, and they do not.
20: Seahawks at Cardinals.
2: They are stuffed by the Cardinals. 1:12 remaining in that game. It is still tied at 7 apiece, Mia. Unbelievable as that game continues to go back and forth. Seahawks 3.5-point favorites at the beginning of that game.
4: I might put the Seattle Seahawks and that first-year OC and Brian Fleury, I might put them on a 3 on the panic meter because now you only scored how many points in your week one opener against the New England Patriots game? 13?
2: Mm-hmm.
4: And I know you didn't have Sam Darnold. I know you don't have Sam Darnold here today, but you're quote-unquote playing the Arizona Cardinals. And how many points do they have so far in this one?
2: 7.
4: Okay, so that's a grand total of 20 points scored in two games' time. A reminder that the Chicago Bears scored 59 on Carolina, who, if the transitive property is to hold, scored 34 on the Atlanta Falcons today. Yeah, that's not exactly a ringing endorsement for this offense clicking on all cylinders. They are without their starting quarterback. I understand that. But they also lost Kenneth Walker, and we saw what he did on Monday night.
2: Another team that's disappointed, at least today, it was the Baltimore Ravens, as here's how their game ended earlier today.
1: Saints have 5 DBs, 7 on the line. Snap, Jackson, lofting one, and that is going to be picked off, Julian Blackmon. Julian Blackmon slides down at the 10-yard line to finish it off. Julian Blackmon, the Saints get the turnover when they need it the most. 13 seconds to play. Heading for the exits are the Baltimoreans.
2: WWL with the call and a second half lead blown, a fourth quarter lead blown. Stop me if you've heard that before when it comes to the Baltimore Ravens as they fall 24-17 at home to the New Orleans Saints. Jesse Minter, after the game, the head coach of the Ravens talked about his team's performance in their home opener.
21: Honestly, give the Saints a lot of credit. They outplayed us, especially in the second half. Had a lot of opportunities to turn that game the way we wanted to turn it. Didn't take advantage of it. Really can look at things probably in all three phases, starting with me, starting with the coaches first. It's always going to be that way. But really all three phases, plays that you know, never extended the game where we probably could have and then let them keep kind of hanging around. Third down conversions, things like that. And so we'll look at ourselves first and try to improve and get better.
2: This was the theme, though, last year, Mia. It's part of the reason that John Harbaugh lost his job of the Ravens' inability to close out these leads, and especially at home at what, and yes, while the Saints certainly can be frisky and turn games ugly and weird things can happen in their games, the talent disparity between these two rosters, this is a game you needed to close out if you're the Ravens, and they just did not and were unable to do so today.
4: Let's start on the Baltimore side. Let's stick with that theme of closing games out. Gabe Neitzel, what is a way to close games out in the NFL? Typically, on the when you have possession of the football.
2: You run the football.
4: Okay, cool. I'm glad you brought that up. Today, in the first half, Derrick Henry, probably have heard his name before a time or two, had 11 carries. Why did he have 5 carries in the second half of a game in which the Baltimore Ravens led until the final 2 minutes?
2: That's a great mystery. I mean, and this seems, for whatever reason, it seems like they forget they have Derrick Henry sometimes. I don't know why, because last week was a great reminder of, oh yeah, by the way, this is one of the greatest running backs, not just in the NFL today, but in the history of this league, that he is an ageless wonder, and I understand. He's 32 years old. You probably want to make sure that you are limiting his touches. You want him to last the entire season. I get it. But wouldn't it make sense to flip those numbers? Wouldn't you want, as you mentioned, and everybody knows, you go in, when you have the lead in the fourth quarter, they call it the 4-minute offense, right? Like, you're, okay, this is what we do when we're trying to run clock, run out time. We're going to run the football. You know we're going to run the football, but we're still able to do it because we've got somebody like Derrick Henry. Why wouldn't you flip those numbers? Wouldn't you want to make sure you've got those carries? If you're putting, and I don't know if they were or not, but I'm just saying, in case they were, putting a touch limit on him today because he had a lot of touches last week. Wouldn't you want those touches available later in the game versus early?
4: By the way, it's not like they have some two-headed monster at tailback. Justice Hill, 2 carries. Lamar Jackson, dual-threat quarterback, four carries. It's not like this is a platoon or a running back by committee situation, Gabe. It's not like you say, okay, well, we want to make sure, you know, in the case of the Jaguars, right? Bashal Tuten, Chris Rodriguez, 1A, 1B. Want to make sure he gets his touches. Even with the Denver Broncos, you got J.K. Dobbins. You've got the Lightning, though, in R.J. Harvey, not active today, but Jonah Coleman, the rookie, expected to kind of fulfill that role a little bit. You've got a second running back who you can feed and try to ice the game with. It wasn't even a situation like that for the Baltimore Ravens. It wasn't like they were force-feeding anyone else on the ground. They just didn't run the ball. That sounds kind of familiar. A lot of teams today just forgot to run the ball.
2: Lamar Jackson also talked after the game on the Ravens' inability to finish in the fourth quarter.
0: And it's just Lamar wasting time at the wrong time. That's what I believe. You know, certain calls happening, you know, getting momentum going, get ball back, getting your penalties here and there. Anything can go down, you know, that's what I believe. We haven't been finishing, or, you know, we have the lead and we don't have it anymore. You got to tighten up.
2: This is going to be something that follows the Ravens until it stops happening, Mia. And it's not just, oh, you're able to do it once or twice. It's going to take a while to get rid of this stigma about your football team.
4: I do want to give the New Orleans Saints their flowers, though, Gabe.
2: Oh, absolutely.
4: This is the second straight week that we have seen a ferocious second-half comeback by Kellen Moore and this young squad. I especially want to give Tyler Shuck his flowers because earlier in the week, Baltimore Ravens defense coordinator Anthony Weaver said that Shuck was, quote, a poor man's Josh Allen. Coaches in New Orleans the rest of the week kept referring to him as the poor man. Well, wouldn't you know, according to ESPN Insights, Shuck's come-from-behind win that he led for the New Orleans Saints today saw him go 12 of 14 for 119 yards with a passing touchdown and a rushing touchdown in the fourth quarter. He has the second most passing and rushing touchdowns in the fourth quarter in OT since week 10 of last year with 10. The only player who has more, you guessed it, Josh Allen.
2: Some games are just coming out of the half. A couple are just closing down at the end of the first half in the late afternoon window across the NFL. We'll update you on everything as we continue here on Prime Time on ESPN Radio.
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2: Time to turn that around. And it just, there's still a lot of holes. It seems like in that defense, after giving up what they gave up last week against the Giants, and now another divisional game where it's first and goal, there's 12 seconds left, out of timeouts for the Commanders, ball is at the 2-yard line, so Washington's going to have a couple of cracks to try to punch this thing in the end zone and tie it up. I mean, it's kind of more of the same out of this Cowboys defense.
4: And just think about this, Gabe. In week one, when they faced the New York Giants, Jackson Dart, 11 carries, 54 yards. I felt like a lot of that was because he was playing within the system that John Harbaugh has created for him. He was playing to not, it sounds bad to say he's playing not to lose, but he was playing in a professional manner. Does that make sense?
2: Mm-hmm. Like, it's not chaotic.
4: It was not the chaotic scrambling. Mm-hmm. And obviously, Jaden Daniels is a very poised runner. He's a very intentional runner when he leaves the pocket. He's not running around just to run around either. But now you have Jackson Dart, 54 yards throughout the entire 28-20 loss. And now you fast forward here today. And what's that number so far for Jaden Daniels?
2: 69 yards on the ground. 7 carries, 69 yards.
4: And he almost just threw another touchdown. That one is incomplete in the back of the end zone. So 8 seconds to go. Second and goal coming up for the Commanders. And so there's a chance he could add more on this drive alone, let alone in the second half.
2: And for the Cowboys on the offensive side, it's more of the same. I saw these numbers a couple of years ago when Mike McCarthy was still calling plays. 6 carries for your running backs, 19 pass attempts for Dak, plus a 11-yard scramble, and he's been sacked once. So if you're splitting this out, 21 pass calls to 6 run calls in the first half for Dallas. Now, it's hard to argue with it because it's worked. You've scored 17 points. Dak has 155 yards passing and a couple of touchdowns. But at some point, you do have to be able to run the football somewhat, because you're just dropping back every down. That allows Washington to get after him. That's what caused the sack on the previous drive that led to a punt that potentially led to points here for Washington before the end of the first half, because they know, oh, the Cowboys have absolutely no interest in running the football today.
4: Just rearranging the chairs on the Titanic at this point in time when it comes to the Dallas Cowboys strategy. I do want to dive further into those targets for Dak Prescott again, who's 15 of 19 in this game. But in terms of those 15 catches so far, 10 of them by CeeDee Lamb, George Pickens, another three, Ryan Flournoy. And so I do find, in terms of the Clayton Adams second year as the OC, pairing up, of course, with Brian Schottenheimer, a longtime coordinator and play caller in this league, and the emphasis on running the ball from a season ago with Javonte Williams, even if, yes, you still have Dak Prescott, you still have CeeDee Lamb, you still have George Pickens. I respect that. I respect that that is still the bread and butter of your offense. But I was very impressed with their offensive line play from a season ago, their commitment to running the football, and that would suggest more tight end usage. And we haven't really seen Jake Ferguson. I mean, obviously, you know, he does have a touchdown grab, so I don't want to, you know, act like he's not in the ball game, but at the same time, that was his only target of the ball game. I'm curious to see if they can maybe involve some other characters besides those top two targets.
2: We've got a scoring update out in Santa Clara.
24: Dolphins at 49ers.
2: It was remarkable that George Kittle came back as quickly as he did from his Achilles injury, but last week in Australia, two catches, 12 yards, not a big deal. Hey, great that you're out on the field. This week, we're starting to see George Kittle be a little more George Kittle-ish. He had a 40-yard reception early on a drive that was just capped off with a 12-yard touchdown reception, his first since returning from injury. It is now 21-6, Niners leading the Dolphins, 13:08 to go in the third quarter. Brock Purdy, 10 of 11, 133 yards, and a touchdown. It's like 7-on-7 out there for Brock Purdy in this game.
4: We also don't give George Kittle nearly enough credit for the multiple injuries he dealt with in 2025. It wasn't just the Achilles tear suffered in January in the postseason, Gabe. Lest we forget, especially in lieu of Caleb Williams' injury today, which we do not know the severity of, although Ben Johnson optimistic in Chicago following that injury to their starting quarterback, George Kittle tore his hamstring at the start of the season, week one. He comes back, and then he has an ankle sprain on December 22nd. That was around week 16. And then, of course, a couple weeks later, the Achilles tear. And so the fact that he's doing what he's doing, I think that that also most definitely deserves some airtime here on primetime.
2: Yeah, and so Kittle finds the end zone. Niners, 13.5-point favorites going in. Felt like the Dolphins, if they would have punched the ball into the end zone at the end of the first half, could have made this game a little bit different, 14-10 instead of 14-6. And now the Niners come down pretty easily, score on their opening possession in less than 2 minutes to make it a 21-6 lead. Meanwhile, we did get another field goal out in Denver.
24: Jaguars at Broncos.
2: Jags trying hard, just couldn't punch it in, so I had to settle for a little chip shot, Cam Little field goal. Now a 10-point lead for Jacksonville on the road at Denver, and that defense has been impressive today for the Jags.
4: And additionally, everyone, so much talk about, will we see a Cam Little 70-yarder? Listen, I think at this point in time, knowing what that Broncos defense has been able to do to Trevor Lawrence, I think that the Jags are A-okay at this point in time. As much as they don't want to settle for field goals, they'll take points as much as they can get them, because this is a defense that has sacked Trevor Lawrence twice already, four tackles for loss, and not to mention five quarterback hits.
2: It looked like the Commanders were going to try to get one more playoff with 3 seconds left, and they did get the playoff, but Jaden Daniels looked like he got stepped on by one of his offensive linemen, just kind of chucked the ball into the flat to try to get rid of it as quickly as possible. Maybe there's a time left, try to kick a field goal. Instead, it's an incomplete pass, time runs out, and now Daniels is down and injured on the field. So about as disastrous as a sequence that you could have, because Daniels has been doing it all for Washington. They're going to come away with no points after a third and goal from the 2-yard line. Hopefully this is not a serious injury and just something that he's able to come up, going to be able to come out of the locker room and still be able to play in the second half. But everybody else has gone to the locker room. A couple of players, a couple of teammates are lingering out there with him. Looks like Dan Quinn is lingering out instead of going to the locker room as well, trying to figure out the severity of whatever injury it is to Jaden Daniels.
4: Looks like it's the left leg on Jaden Daniels. He's grabbing that area just below the knee on the back of his leg, and so we'll keep you posted on the very latest, but obviously not what you want to see, especially as we just ran through his injury timeline in the last 13 months.
2: Yeah, and he finally was really looking good in this first half. 7 carries, 69 yards, 11 of 17 for 96 yards and a touchdown in that first half. They were looking to add points to it, but ultimately the Cowboys do now lead 17-10 at the end of the first half. We'll continue to update you on that game and everything else happening across the NFL as we continue. Along with me, O'Brien, I'm Gabe Neitzel. This is Primetime on ESPN Radio and the ESPN app.
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37: 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I'm Chris Smith. Parlay games are in the third quarter, first in Mile High.
38: Lawrence changing the play. Wildcat look with Tootin, the running back. A direct snap running to his right. Tootin trying to get to the edge. Turns the corner. He's in. Touchdown, Jacksonville.
37: 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Out west in Inglewood, Omarion Hampton has a rushing score, while Justin Herbert has one through the air as the Chargers lead the Raiders 14-10. And bad news for the Bears as quarterback Caleb Williams exited their 9-3 loss to the Vikings with a hamstring injury midway through the fourth quarter. Williams tried twice to get himself to his feet, but could not without assistance. He stayed in the injury tent for several minutes before being carted back to the locker room. Meanwhile, Ole Miss cracks the top five in the AP College Football Poll, while Florida and Mississippi State join the rankings to give the SEC 10 teams in the top 25. The Rebels jumped at a number four, while LSU slipped to number 10. Texas holds the top spot for the second week, followed by Georgia, Notre Dame, Ole Miss, and Indiana. Miami, Ohio State, Alabama, BYU, and LSU complete the top 10, while Louisville made the biggest

0: It's week two in the NFL.
1: Lawrence takes a snap, leaps forward, reaches the ball out. He's in. Touchdown, Jaguars.
2: Back to throw. Prescott blitz is coming. He'll avoid it. He'll tuck and run. He's to the 20. Near sideline 10. Cuts to the right 5. Touchdown, Dak Prescott.
3: Herbert's going to throw here on first down and goal. From the 8, tucks it and runs. Left side to the 5, to the 2. Touchdown, Chargers.
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4: Does not look good for Jaden Daniels down in Dallas. It's Prime Time, ESPN Radio, ESPN app. Sirius XM, Channel 80, along with me, O'Brien. I'm Gabe Neitzel. 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At the end of the first half, final play, third and goal, 3 seconds left, 17-10, Cowboys lead, and the Commanders have it. Daniels appeared to get tripped up, maybe an offensive lineman stepped on him, and he tried to quickly roll out, but he didn't really have his balance, and then just either throw it away. The ball ended up hitting the turf, falling incomplete. He was clearly trying to just get rid of the football so he could save time, maybe you get a field goal off, because the play got blown up pretty quickly. Zeros end up hitting the clock, and Daniels was then down on the field. We were trying to figure out what was going on in terms of the injury. Maybe he got stepped on. Apparently, it's an elbow injury, Mia, as he put down his left arm to brace himself as he went down. Elbow bent awkwardly. He did suffer a dislocated left, again, his non-throwing elbow in the fourth quarter last year on November 2nd against the Seattle Seahawks. Towel was over the head, and they had to take him to the locker room on a cart at half. Anytime the cart comes out, it's never a good sign in terms of you playing again for the rest of that game.
5: Well, the cart came out, and the injury wasn't to his ability to walk, to his lower body. It's to his elbow. And the fact that the trainers deemed it necessary that he could not walk off the field under his own power, unless they were trying to get him to the locker room so quickly, maybe that was part of the reason why, because maybe they do want to put it back into place if it is indeed dislocated. The fact that coupled with no thumbs up, no sign of emotion outside of just being so distraught with the towel clearly over his face from Jaden Daniels has me concerned. But in the same vein, I would also tell you this, Gabe, maybe part of it too is just he's so fearful after what he went through last year.
4: Yeah.
5: And at an injury, at the slightest sense of an injury, it impulsively, he goes back to all the games he missed last year, all the injuries he suffered last year. One way or another, it obviously changes the trajectory of this game that's at the intermission in a one-score affair.
4: Yeah, being the same elbow. Right, and it being the same elbow that he injured last year that cost him the rest of his season, and last year just a lost year for the 2024 Offensive Rookie of the Year because he had knee injuries, hamstring injury, and then that dislocated left elbow is what cost him the rest of the season on November 2nd. And you're hoping that it's not going to be anything long-term for Jaden Daniels because he looked really good in this first half, Mia. It was fun watching him run around and be that 2024 version of himself. 11 of 17, 96 yards and a touchdown through the air. 7 carries, 96 yards on the ground. He was doing it all for Washington. Looked like he had them on the doorstep of potentially tying it up. And now it's just more concerning than just today's game for him. It's, okay, if it is a serious injury, how much time is he going to miss? And you're just hoping it's not going to be a long period of time.
5: Marcus Mariota is still the backup for the Washington Commanders. He appeared in just one preseason game before suffering an injury of his own. He is the slated backup in this game, and so he would start the second half in Dallas. He was 1 for 2 for 22 yards total in a 20-7 win in the preseason over the Miami Dolphins. But again, he's coming off of an injury of his own that took him out of that game. And so I'm interested to see. There's already tons of Commanders fans online who are calling for the youngster, Ethan Kalikamanis, who of course played at Minnesota and Rutgers. Throw him out there, see what we have. But ultimately, this is a one-score game in Dallas. I don't think you can afford at this point in time to go to your young rookie emergency quarterback.
4: And unfortunately, young quarterbacks getting injured seem to be the theme of the day, as Caleb Williams was unable to finish the Bears' 9-3 loss to the Vikings in their home opener earlier today, rainy Soldier Field. And we didn't know what it was initially. Eventually, the Bears came out and said it was a hamstring injury. We talked with ESPN Bears reporter

0: Courtney Cronin earlier today on Primetime. Here's what she had to say about the injury for the Bears and Caleb.
1: They ruled him out with a hamstring injury, and that is what sounds like the best case scenario given the time that he'll have to miss. Because it certainly feels like it's trending towards that no matter what, but felt like they could have been a lot worse considering the circumstances and the weather conditions today too.
0: By the way, Ian Rappaport saying that Caleb Williams having tests done tomorrow on his hamstring, but he was walking around in good spirits after the game as well. We go back to Dallas and welcome in Jane Slater from the NFL Network, who is covering Cowboys Commanders today. Jane, thank you so much for the time. What can you tell us about the Jaden Daniels injury that he suffered right before halftime?
2: Yeah, it was right before half, guys. The replay looked like one of his offensive linemen stepped back on him. His legs got twisted. And as he's trying to get balance on his feet, that's when he gets sacked. And as he goes to come up, he immediately goes back down. Some people thought it was maybe the shoulder, but when I looked it back and I posted it there on Twitter, you can see he's grabbing that left leg. But the Cowboys had come off the field. Washington was on the field for quite a while before the cart came out and they carted him off as he had a towel over his head. So we're waiting to hear back what the update is on that one.
3: Jane, expectations for this Washington offense if they are to be without Jaden Daniels, who of course has been lighting it up, looking like the 2024 Jaden Daniels, 96 yards through the air and an additional 69 on the ground in this first half.
2: Well, Marcus Mariota would be the guy up, and I'm currently in the press box, and I'm trying to get a bird's eye view to see if he is down there warming up. Let me look at this for you. Yep, that's Marcus. Marcus is out there throwing. He is running into the end zone, sort of getting some sprints going. But to your point, the big thing that they were giving the Cowboys trouble, specifically this defense, who in this game was already down. Jamarvion Overshill with the hamstring. You've got a rookie in Jaishwan Barham wearing the green dot. They had elevated Justin Barron and Curtis Robinson from the roster. But these linebackers, they were struggling to pull him down. Then you had your safety, P.J. Lott, go down with a foot injury. And then your veteran linebacker, D. Winters, well, the shoulder injury. But it was 9 rushing first downs for Washington, 6 of 8 on third downs. 225 yards on 4 drives. They won the time of possession, but Jaden Daniels, like Jackson Dart last week, just really putting it on them in terms of the ground. And when you think about them heading to Brazil next week to face the Ravens and Lamar Jackson, something they've got to tighten up. But we'll see how this game is affected now that Jaden Daniels is out of fear, at least it looks like heading into this half.
0: Jane, quickly, before we let you go, what's the biggest difference so far you've seen with the Cowboys offensively? Dak Prescott only had 175 yards passing last week, and he's got 155 already in the first half today.
2: You know, I think they started off that first drive is what you want to see. They started off with, oh, hold on 1 second, we're getting an injury update. Left elbow injury, he is out.
0: Oof.
3: Oh, wow.
2: So Jaden Daniels, that just coming to our press box. He is out with a left elbow injury.
0: Jane, we appreciate the time. Appreciate you letting us know the breaking news there in Dallas as well. Should be a good, hopefully, second half down there in Dallas between the Cowboys and Commanders.
2: Yes, thank you so much, guys.
0: Jane Slater from the NFL Network joining us here on Primetime on ESPN Radio. I'm Gabe Neitzel along with Mia O'Brien, and that's just heartbreaking to hear, Mia, that it already being ruled out is Jaden Daniels for the second half with that elbow injury, which typically is not good for the long-term prospects. And I would assume he is going to be missing some games going forward if he's already been ruled out with the left elbow injury.
3: And obviously the hope is that it's just for this game. It is, maybe it was dislocated, maybe they just had to pop it back into place, maybe this is not a long-term injury for the third-year quarterback. But at the same time, Gabe, I said it since last year when the injuries began piling up for Jaden Daniels. There was previously a quarterback, a dual-threat quarterback in Washington who lit the world on fire as a rookie, Robert Griffin III. And what happened in the years following that meteoric rise, injuries piled up, and ultimately it never found that same level of magic that it saw in year one. This is now more proof of concept that we could be seeing a lightning striking twice in the same locale in Washington with Jaden Daniels at the quarterback position.
0: Speaking of lightning, apparently the actual lightning has subsided in Tampa. Not only are they on the field, they are playing football. Yeah, that game kicked off at 1 o'clock Eastern time. Now 1:13 left in that game. Buccaneers just picked up a first down. They are now in the red zone. Tampa trailing this game to the Browns 23-19. I don't know what the official delay on this was. We'll certainly get you that number, but they're under a minute left. Just strange circumstances because of the weather down there in Tampa. Meanwhile, we've got another touchdown out in the desert in Arizona.
4: Seahawks at Cardinals.
0: It took a while for the Seahawks, but Jaxon Smith-Njigba has found the end zone for the second time today. Seahawks now lead on the road to the Cardinals 14-7. No matter who is playing quarterback for the Seattle Seahawks, Mia, it's just smart to figure out a way to get 11 the football.
3: That is definitely the way to go. And actually, it looks like I think we may have a score update in Los Angeles as well. And this is appearing to be a guy that Kirk Cousins is going to have to get the football each and every week.
4: Raiders at Chargers.
3: No, it's not Jack Betch. It's actually Cody White. It looked like it was Jack Betch. I was so ready for the moment, Gabe. I have been buying Jack Betch stock since he was at LSU. I was so excited for his second touchdown in as many weeks. Justice for Jack Betch. No, it's more no names that you've never heard of, but Kirk Cousins is finding them, and Clint Kubiak is dialing it up for that Raiders offense.
0: Trey Tucker has 5 catches for 119 yards and a touchdown for the Raiders. You mentioned it. Cody White's got the touchdown. Raiders now lead 17-14, 1:29 left in the third quarter in Los Angeles. So it's coming down to the wire between the Browns and the Buccaneers. Again, that game started at 1 o'clock Eastern time. Had the long delay. Buccaneers trying to score and come away with a victory there. Everybody else has started the second half. We'll continue to update you on everything happening in the NFL as we continue here on Primetime, ESPN Radio, and the ESPN app.
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8: 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The Raiders had the worst record in the league. The Patriots went to the Super Bowl.
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0: 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Along with Mia O'Brien, I am Gabe Neitzel. We've got updates, but we begin in Denver.
1: Jaguars at Broncos.
0: We are now tied in Denver between the Jags and the Broncos after a Trevor Lawrence interception. Bo Nix leads a touchdown drive that ends with a Nate Atkins touchdown reception. And now we are all knotted up in the Mile High City.
2: Riley Moss taking advantage of what some will call an underthrow by Trevor Lawrence, and it very well might have been. Looked like some miscommunication with Parker Washington, at least in terms of leverage on that route. Additionally, the Broncos able to march downfield. Anthony Campanelli, the Jaguars' second-year DC, dialing up the blitz, much like his former boss Brian Flores did against the Chicago Bears today. But Bo Nix able to take advantage. Jaylen Waddle, don't look now, Gabe, a big-time bounce back from a week ago. He has 6 catches for 101 yards in his second game in a Broncos uniform.
0: In a game that started more than 5 hours ago, we finally have a completed game.
1: Browns at Buccaneers.
0: The Browns have won their first game of the season. They survived the delay. They break whatever jinx was going on for teams that went into the delay yesterday during college football games. Incomplete pass from Baker Mayfield on fourth down gives the ball back to the Browns. A knee by Deshaun Watson. And this is a final 23-19. Cleveland wins. Deshaun, 24 of 30, 238 yards, and a couple of touchdowns in the win for the Brownies.
2: Browns home opener, Sunday. 1 p.m. Who's starting under center against the Carolina Panthers, Gabe?
0: That's clearly Deshaun Watson.
2: It's Love clearly him, Deshaun hate Watson. Him. This is where we're at. If he had lost today, maybe you see Shedeur Sanders, but at this point in time, I think you have to continue to play Deshaun, especially because it looks like he's got a nifty little bag of toys himself that he can play with in terms of Denzel Boston. Second touchdown in as many weeks. Of course, we know what Harold Fannin can do. Little surprised to see the run game for the Cleveland Browns really not get off the ground running for a second straight week. Watson was the leading rusher for Todd Monken's side, but at this point in time, you got to ride the hot hand, and dare I say, the nasty man. Yeah, he's in the driver's seat at this point in time. Sorry, Shedeur fans.
0: We did get a field goal out of halftime down in Dallas from the Commanders, so Marcus Mariota is in that game. If you happen to miss it, at the end of the first half, Jaden Daniels was injured. It was a third and goal play with 3 seconds left. Time eventually expired after Daniels tried to throw a pass that fell incomplete, so they didn't get a chance to get off a last-second field goal, and as he was kind of stepped on, came out, and then went to brace himself, he ended up hurting his elbow. He's been ruled out, but Mariota able to get 3 on the board for the Commanders. Another backup quarterback in, which has kind of been a theme throughout the course of today.
2: Indeed, and I'm fascinated to see with Marcus Mariota not afraid to air it out downfield, and of course, knowing Stephon Diggs, De'Ami Brown on this Commanders roster, they have wide receivers who can stretch the field. Will we see Mariota take advantage of that and actually take shots downfield like we saw in this opening drive of the third quarter?
0: So now 17-13, Cowboys about to get their first touch of the second half. Meanwhile, the route is on in California.
1: Dolphins at 49ers.
0: Largest spread of the day over at DraftKings, 13.5. Well, it looks like that's a pretty good number, and now the Niners are just pulling away. It's 34-6, Christian McCaffrey, another rushing TD. Dolphins had a chance to kind of keep this one close, settled for a field goal at the end of the first half. So instead of being 14-10, it was 14-6, and now it's been all 49ers, 21 points in the third quarter. Brock Purdy has more touchdown passes than incomplete passes. He's also added a rushing touchdown, and now Christian McCaffrey's got a couple on the ground as well.
2: Do we see Mac Jones? If you're Kyle Shanahan, or do you leave Brock Purdy out there and just let him do his thing, continue to build confidence?
0: I would say in the fourth quarter, you probably see him at some point. It kind of feels that way, doesn't it? Where, okay, that's enough, Brock. Let's take this 2-0 start, and we'll look to go 3-0 starting next week.
2: And just imagine, the Dolphins, there was a pivot point, a sliding glass doors moment heading into the half, was there not, Gabe, where Jeff Hafley's squad had an opportunity to punch this ball in, and they didn't, and now here we are, all of a sudden it's a rout in Santa Clara.
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5: You know, we've known each other a long, long time. And whether we've met personally or not, it feels as though we're on a first-name basis with each other, right? We've been together in the car, at the beach, enjoying a backyard barbecue, maybe even under the covers if you tried to hide your radio or smartphone from Mom and Dad during those West Coast games. But most importantly, we shared some time bonding over the exploits of the team we love, the New York Mets. In closing, thank you, and I love you all.
0: That was the sign-off of Mets broadcasting legend Howie Rose, whose career is coming to a close. He's been with the Mets organization for a long, long time. Been a part of the broadcast since 87, been a voice on the calls since 1995. 880 ESP in New York with the audio there, Mia. And there's just something about 162 games of baseball and the connections. If you have a team that you love rooting for, you're in the area, you're listening to the games on the radio, there's just an intimacy there, and it feels like with those baseball broadcasters, there is just a love for them, unlike any other sport, because of the town time in the game, the number of games, and the ups and downs that every baseball team obviously goes through, and obviously the Mets, one of those teams that have had those ups and downs over the career of broadcaster Howie Rose. But signing off yesterday, they're going to be celebrating him a bunch next year. They've got plans to do so. But it's always bittersweet whenever a legend like Howie is walking away from the microphone calling games.
2: And I'm glad that they will be rescheduling those ceremonies, because that same inclement weather you saw at MetLife Stadium, if you watch the Jets and the Packers today, it also, of course, affected this game at Citi Field. And so it'll be an opening weekend celebration in 2027 for Howie Rose. And look, the guy's seen a lot, and he deserves that proper send-off. You heard his send-off on the air, but certainly glad that he will have an opportunity for an in-person send-off as well.
0: Yeah, so that is our primetime highlight of the day. Again, we've got baseball coming up here just shortly. But, again, teams trying to put the finishing touches on some wins. Drew Lock, 13 of 19, 198 yards, two touchdowns. Seahawks only lead 14-7 over the Cardinals on the road. It has been, I mean, outside of what the Niners are doing to the Dolphins and what we saw from, you know, the Carolina Panthers and Falcons earlier today, it's been tough sledding for a lot of these teams. Just some hard-fought games across the NFL today.
2: And we do have a score update, or a lack of a score update, I should say, in Denver. Cam Little, of course, one of the best kickers in the NFL, the owner of the longest field goal in NFL history, just missed from 54 yards at Mile High. And so 13 all between the Jags and the Broncos, 9:42 to go in the ballgame.
0: Yeah, as high scoring and lopsided as some of those games were a week ago, it's been hard fought games up and down this NFL lineup all throughout the course of the day. And of course, that includes what we're looking at game. You mentioned, you know, Jags and Broncos are tied at 13. Raiders leading the Chargers in the fourth quarter, 17-14. Cowboys leading the Commanders, 17-13. 14-17. Seahawks over the Cardinals. So four of the five games going on right now are within a score. And as I mentioned, the Niners deep, you know, beating up on the Dolphins 35-6. But it has been a really good day of NFL football. Baseball is coming your way next. 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
25: Rams are coming off an uninspiring week one loss to the 49ers. With no Myles Garrett, should they be on upset alert against the Giants? It's Unsportsmanlike, 6 a.m. Eastern, right here on ESPN Radio, ESPN2, and ESPNU.

0: when Kawhi was a Raptor, that one year he was a Raptor. Now he'll be for more years. I don't know, like mid-November or early December, I talked to somebody who worked for the Raptors, and he's like, we got Clippers guys coming to every single game. We're credentialing Clippers scouts at every single game, even though they're not like, you know, if you get our scouting request, you're gonna come. Okay. I mean, you're gonna grant it. Like if you're playing, let's say the Raptors were hosting the Wizards in a game and you get a request from the Clippers to grant, you're gonna grant it because you never know when you want your Raptor scout to go to a Clippers game, right? It's generally granted. But the Raptors started noticing because in Toronto, Clippers scouts would always want to come to Toronto back in those days because Toronto had great scouting seats. This is one thing that different arenas give different seats to scouts. And like sometimes scouts will say, oh man, for example, in Dallas for years, the scouts have gotten a great seat near the bench, near the court, McMahon. Or Oklahoma City, that was the case for many years. Well, for many years, the scouting seat in Toronto was one of the best seats. And scouts were like, I want to go scout in Toronto because I can get so close to the bench. Well, as you can imagine, because there was a demand for the scouting seats, you know, they only had maybe two of them or so, two or three.
1: Right. That's the advanced scouting seat, which is different than
0: professional. But it doesn't matter. You don't have to, you know, yes, but you're correct. The advanced scouting seats. But the point is that the Raptors, and this isn't unique to Toronto. This would happen in other arenas too, but specifically in Toronto, they would get multiple advanced scouts or scouts who wanted to come scout a game because they knew the seat was so good. So what they would do, and again, I want to underline this, that this is not something that only the Raptors did, but it became rarer and rarer for scouts to have good seats. So Toronto, this became more of a thing. The Raptors would look. They would say, okay, we have, let's say it's a Wizards-Raptors game. They're like, oh, we have these requests from these four teams. Which two teams should we give the seat to? And they would look ahead and they would see, oh, the Wizards' next opponent. Let's say it was the 76ers. The Wizards' next opponent is requested a seat. Let's give the 76ers the seat right here so that they can get a good angle. Or let's just even, sometimes it'd even be the Raptors' next opponent. Let's say the Raptors' next opponent was the Celtics. Let's give the Celtics the seat. Now, why would they do that? They did that because it was a courtesy so that when the Raptors scouts would want to come to Philadelphia or wherever. Okay. And by the way, sometimes, like for example, the Knicks for decades have screwed scouts. They don't give scouts good seats. So the Knicks, and I'm not saying, and again, I have to qualify this 1,000 times because I'm protecting on aggregation. Just bear with me. The Knicks, for example, their scouts a lot of times would never get a good seat. So even if the Knicks were playing the Wizards next, the Raptors would be like, well, they always screw our, well, the Raptors and Knicks have their own.
1: I was going to say, plus there was like some stuff working out in the courtrooms there, but yes.
0: Right. But there would be times when like a franchise would send orders, hey, don't give team X good seats. They screw our scouts. It happened to be the Knicks a lot, but but my point is that there was an analysis done by the Raptors before games about where to put scouts. So the Raptors started noticing the Clippers are coming to every single game. And then they started looking when they would go on the road. You know, they would be playing in Cleveland. And they'd look, are the Clippers playing Cleveland anytime soon? They're not playing the Raptors anytime soon. Are the Clippers playing Cleveland? No, they're not. So they started to notice that the Clippers were at, and I think even there was even one game where Lawrence Frank, the team president, came to watch a game. It's not unheard of, but it is unusual.
1: Very unusual.
0: Maybe in a place like Los Angeles where the team might also be in town or whatever, you might see that. But in a place like Toronto, it would be very unusual for the general manager or president of a team who was not involved in the game to come to the game, okay? But Lawrence Frank, as I recall, actually had come to a Raptors game or two. And so the Raptors were like, this is getting a little bit ridiculous that the Clippers are so blatantly like smothering Kawhi, as you say, McMahon, like an AAU team.
1: Yeah, it's like AAU recruiting where you show up to the guys' games all the time and, you know, just to be seen.
2: You just want them to see you. That's all. Yeah. You just want them to see you.
0: And so I said on this podcast and or wrote in the paper or, you know, paper, my God, wrote online like, boy, the Clippers are sending a heck of a lot of people to these Raptors games. And I got a blitzkrieg text from someone at the Clippers who will be unnamed. This is back in 2018-19, right? About how out of line I was. About like, you know.
1: How
0: like,
1: out of line you were.
0: Right, like.
1: Not them, you.
2: Yeah, the audacity.
0: Like audacity. Who are you to say, and who are you or the Raptors to say, when, where we send our scouts? You know, and I don't remember what the verb I used, but the individual took issue with the verb that I used. Whatever I said about how the Clippers were acting. And so, you know, like, whatever. So then when they signed him the next year, the Clippers bragged about it. They were like, I don't remember the number, so I'm generalizing. But they were talking about their recruiting process or whatever, and they were like, we had personnel at some number of games. I can't remember if it was 47 or 59 or whatever it was.
1: The Raptors felt like it was 82. So.
0: Right. Well, the Raptors, this is before the shenanigans, right? So the Raptors' back was already up. Now, look, they won the championship, and you guys know winning the championship never means never saying you're sorry. So after that happened, I took that quote, which I can't remember if Lawrence Frank said it or Steve Ballmer said it, and I sent it to the unnamed individual, high ranking at the Clippers. And I said, what are we doing here? I was like, what is this about? And I got a shrug emoji back. And I had forgotten about that. And I shouldn't have forgotten about that.
1: Nothing they did with Kawhi was on the up and up the entire time. This was Steve Ballmer deciding that rules, regulations, protocols, none of that stuff applied to the Clippers. Kawhi has felt for a long time, and certainly Uncle Dennis has felt for a long time, that none of that stuff applies to them. And it's the way that they went about the recruiting process, clearly the deals that they made that were blatant cap circumvention. I mean, the freaking injury reporting stuff. Kawhi was day-to-day with a torn ACL. I mean, give me a break. Like, everything they did was Steve Ballmer, again, handing the keys to Uncle Dennis and Kawhi and saying, whatever you say goes, and that's how the Clippers ended up in this ditch. Now, was it a risk that a lot of franchises might have taken? Truth is, yeah. Did it completely blow up in the Clippers' face? Absolutely. And not only did they give up the foundation to OKC's championship team, but now they're getting hit with five more picks, and they got squat to show for it.
2: You know, it's funny. I just thought about that because that was at the tail end, so to speak, of quote unquote player empowerment era, right? Like we aren't in that anymore. But I wonder if a player who fits that particular profile, finals MVP, perhaps the best two-way player in the game, injury risk, if he is a possible free agent, in today's era, would that player still hold that type of leverage over the entire league? Remember, that summer, it wasn't just the Clippers going for him. The Lakers really wanted him. Toronto wanted to keep him. There were a multitude of teams, despite everything we knew about Kawhi Leonard from a health standpoint, what we found out about from him and Uncle Dennis later, that really, really wanted him. And I wonder if we fast forward that timeline, it's not the summer of 2019, more it's the summer of 2027, the summer of 28, whatever it is, if that could be recreated, if a player could have the whole league on hold the way that Kawhi Leonard had the league on hold, let alone some of the extra stuff, but just from the climate of where the league is now compared to where the climate of where the league was then, if that could be recreated.
1: Giannis had the league on hold. Did he not? And Giannis is a significant injury risk. I mean, you look at his games played in recent years.
2: But not a free agent.
1: Okay, but...
2: you know what I mean?
1: What's the difference between a free agent and a guy who is that caliber of player and asked to be traded? You know, they're still dictating a lot of things. And so, I just think what we saw play out with Giannis tells you that when there's that type of talent, you know, they're always going to have a lot of leverage.
0: He's still dictating it. he's still dictating it. He, you know, I mean, according to the reporting, like, I don't know who to give proper credit to this, but he told the Clippers, I want to be sent to Toronto or San Antonio.
1: Which San Antonio is hilarious. Boy, oh boy.
0: He's going to get there and then he's going to get extended. He's still dictating it.
1: Yeah, I'm not sure the interest is
2: was the Spurs the interest? Did they have
0: I got traded to the Raptors. So that's all, yes, you know, that's all you need to know.
1: Yeah, I would just say I'm not sure that was something that both sides were motivated to make happen.
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6: Isolated showers winding down this evening, leaving us with areas of fog. I'm Ed McIntosh from Q2. Mostly cloudy overnight with patches of fog. Lows will drop down into the upper 40s, low 50s. Tomorrow, a good chance of making the low 70s. Areas of fog in the morning and sunshine in the afternoon.
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0: Can I just say something about the Chris Paul number thing? This numbers are very important to players. Okay? It's kind of like starting. Like starting for an NBA player is very, very important. I've never 100% understood it because ultimately to me, I'd rather be on the court at the end of the game than on the front of the game. But after 20-something years around the league, I understand that starting is a very important thing.
1: That status is very important.
0: And so when you mess with starting, you have got to be very careful about how you respect a player, even if the right decision is to not start the player. The same thing with numbers. Chris Paul's identity is number three.
2: CP3.
0: Okay? And even if you had a bad end to last season, and even if Chris Paul didn't maybe operate in the way he said he was going to, whatever, and even if you weren't planning on retiring his number this year and you were going to make him wait a while, you can't give out his number this year. And you can't give it to Bradley Beal. No offense to Bradley Beal.
1: No disrespect to Bradley Beal, but like he wore zero last year and contributed zero. It's not like he's got any kind of...
0: Yeah, well, like, look, if they had drafted Cooper Flagg
1: in LA,
0: and Cooper Flagg said, the only way that I can go forward is to have number three on this team. You know, that's a problem for, you know, to deal with. But like, you're like, look, I mean, if it's that important to him, let's call CP3 up and talk about it. With all due respect, you can't be giving it to Bradley Beal the next year.
1: And this is a franchise. They don't have a single number in the rafters. And I just mentioned the two guys who you can make a case for. CP3's jersey should absolutely be in the rafters. I don't know if that's ever going to happen. At best, it's like a KG in Minnesota type of thing where I don't know if it's happening under this administration.
0: Nobody's wearing 21 for the Timberwolves. Nobody during the whole time that they were in a battle and everything like that, nobody was having 21.
1: And it's just an own goal, really.
2: I mean, think about it like this, and this is far back. Grant Hill's jersey is not retired in Detroit. Nobody has worn number 33 since the year 2000. It's 25 years later. Like it's a signal of general respect, right? I remember Chauncey Billups got traded from Detroit for Allen Iverson. What number did Allen Iverson get? He got Chauncey Billups' number. Like these, and it took Chauncey a long time to get over that stuff. I think what we're saying is...
0: Well, Chauncey was angry about the trade, even though he was going home to Denver. But
2: yeah, it was a lot, right? But the general thing is, this is a people business. And somehow the Clippers have managed to get the people stuff wrong at every single turn of this. Even if it's in the name of appeasing Kawhi Leonard, you're trying to do, you know what I mean? You're still doing it wrong.
0: I don't love that we've talked about Kawhi for an hour here because I feel like our listeners don't want, but like, this is the thing, like no matter what you think about Blake Griffin, okay? And no matter what you think about Chris Paul, how can you look at the way what did they ever do to the Clippers organization? Okay, Blake had some injuries. Okay, Blake used leverage to try to get a better contract. You know, like...
1: I mean, you can argue that Chris Paul did force a trade on his way out, but that was after...
0: That trade helped them.
1: That was after his arrival gave them the only extended stretch of relevance.
0: Did anybody think Chris Paul didn't give his all for the Clippers for every time he was in uniform?
1: And even last year, you don't sign Chris Paul and think he's going to be some shrinking violet at the end of the bench. It's like Wendy having me on this podcast and telling me I'm not allowed to make jokes. Of course, Chris Paul's going to be chiming
2: Ain't
1: in.
2: Haven't you seen my movies? Like, that's, I'm sorry. Listen, that's, and we know Chris Paul, especially at the end, you know, older players at the end of their career can be a little bit on the insufferable side when they're no longer the player that they used to be. But that's baked into the equation when you bring a Chris Paul back.
1: In his defense, he was a little bit on the insufferable side when he was in his prime.
0: Listen. I really want to like the Clippers. I really want to for so many different reasons.
1: They've got great toilets and a bunch of them.
0: They make it hard. I mean, I don't know, man. I'm going to be going to a bunch of Clippers games this year. So I'm going to say,
1: where do you think our seats will be?
2: Wendy, will you go to a concert at Intuit Dome this year?
0: Never been to a concert at Intuit Dome. I have been to a concert at the Forum, which Mr. Ballmer owns.
1: We're neighbors with the Clippers now.
0: That's the thing. The Clippers now, you know, ESPN has moved its studios in LA from downtown LA next to Staples Center, I mean crypto, to next, you know, a mile away from Intuit. Like the Clippers are now, we now live in the Clippers neighborhood.
1: Yeah. And listen, speaking of toilets, it must be an Inglewood thing because this NFL Network Studios, like they've got these, it's the most modern toilet I've ever seen. It's like, there's heating, I didn't actually sit on it because it wasn't necessary. And honestly, I looked at it and I was intimidated. Like, this is a piece of machinery. I don't want to have to figure out tech in that kind of situation.
0: How about, is Perk gonna enjoy the new toilets?
1: These toilets look like they're built to handle a man like Perk.
2: How did we get here?
0: All right, before we go, and I do apologize both for wearing this hat and for talking so long.
1: I respect you wearing this hat. You look
0: I don't make a lot of bets, but I do pay them off. Okay, so
1: I like bond temps.
0: The Adam Silver has a few things to deal with, you know, over this NBA owners meetings. He'll talk, you know, first off, we've got this Lakers sale. We want to hear what the league has to say about that. About Mark Walter flipping it, about Mark Walter potentially having these financial problems. By the way, it was reported over the weekend, or at least at the end of last week, that Mark Walter was selling his like 13% stake in Chelsea Football Club in London. Yeah, you're selling these things for a reason, you know. We obviously have expansion on the books. And I believe expansion will move forward. So the one thing you have to realize on expansion is they have not actually said they're going to expand. I know that everybody is making assumptions and they've had their bankers take bids and everything, but they haven't actually said we're for sure going to expand. And they haven't said we're for sure going to expand to Vegas and Seattle. And they haven't said whether they're going to expand to Vegas and Seattle at the same time. Mm. Having said that, well, I expect them to expand to Vegas and Seattle at the same time.
1: I mean, don't you have to, if you're going to expand, don't you have to do it at the same time with two franchises?
0: No, you don't.
1: Oh, you're going to have NBA, lopsided conferences?
0: The NBA played with 29 teams for years. Now, it wasn't an ideal situation, but the NBA played with 29 teams for years. So they could play with 31 teams. And I'm not saying that's what's going to happen. I am just saying to you that they have to go through a process. I talked to an owner recently who told me that they are budgeting getting between $500 and $600 million in expansion fees, which means they believe that the two teams will generate between $15 and $18 billion in sale. And it sounded to me like that owner was going to be voting for expansion if he was already kind of counting his money.
1: Early in a TV deal, right? So you're not slicing up the shares of the TV deal until, what is it, 9 or 10 years left on this one? So
0: yeah, that can be negotiated different ways. But yeah, like I was talking to his owner and he was talking about their team spending and their cap position. And he's like, well, we've got this $500 or $600 million windfall coming on the expansion. I go, whoa, stop, wind that back. Talk to me more about how you're budgeting that because obviously they don't have the money yet, but it sure sounds like he's expecting to get it. But I think we'll see something like that. From what I understand, the bids for the Las Vegas team were all over $8 billion. They got multiple bids over $8 billion. And so that means it's going to go higher than that.
2: How do we feel about expansion, Wendy?
0: I'm not really super for it.
1: Why not?
0: This puts me in a weird spot. Here's why. When I was 17 years old, the Cleveland Browns, I was 17 years old living in Akron, Ohio, the Cleveland Browns relocated to Baltimore. They've since won multiple Super Bowls. That franchise has won multiple Super Bowls. And the Browns have been horrendous. And it was devastating. I was 17 years old, completely devastated. I went to the second to last home game. It was a devastating, devastating thing. Now they got a team back. It was actually a pretty good job by their politicians to secure a team back. But now they're building a team at the airport. Now they're building a stadium at the airport, which is a whole nother topic that gets me fired up. I've seen some of the books of the NBA teams, and I'm not sure.
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14: Hello there. I'm Mark Robbins. It is now over in Denver. The Broncos rally in the second half, knocking off Jacksonville 20-13. Meanwhile, fourth quarter in Dallas, the Cowboys leading Washington 27-14. Dak Prescott with three touchdown passes for Dallas, while Washington quarterback Jaden Daniels left this game in the first half with an elbow injury. Marcus Mariota has replaced him. San Francisco taking care of the Dolphins. It's 35-6 in the fourth quarter. Brock Purdy, 20 of 21, 287 yards and two touchdown tosses. The Seahawks lead the Cardinals in Arizona. It is 24-7 in the fourth. And the Chargers and Raiders are playing a tight one. Raiders right now, though, with a 10-point fourth quarter lead, 24-14. Chicago's Caleb Williams injured his hamstring in the fourth quarter today. The Bears lost 9-3 to the Vikings. Now, the Jets were looking to go 2-0 for the first time since 2015. Green Bay rallied, forced overtime, and then talked a little smack.
15: Trey Smack from 26 yards away to try to win in overtime. Kick all the way. It is perfect. And the Green Bay Packers snap that pesky six-game losing streak. They defeat the Jets 20-17 in overtime here in the New York home opener.
14: Steve Levy with the call here on ESPN Radio. The Packers and the Jets now 1-1. We got Major League Baseball, Milwaukee and Baltimore coming up. Jacob Mizorowski on the mound.
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1: 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Well done as the Buffalo Bills destroy the Detroit Lions 41-31. If you're just waking up with us, thank you, first of all. Second of all, you're seeing the score. You're saying, hey, Evan Cohen, Michelle Smallman, Chris Canty, why are you saying the Bills destroyed the Lions? It was only a 10-point game. Mm. No, they destroyed the Lions. They were up 27-7 in this game early on, and it was just coasting after that. Josh Allen, 5 total touchdowns, 9 through 2 games played this year. Good morning, Smallsy. Good morning, CeCe.
2: Yeah, they were coasting, but then they felt like they had to pick it back up at the end, and they absolutely did. They turned the gas back on. I was impressed by the Buffalo Bills in a way that I don't think I've ever been moved by this group.
3: I
2: think this is something different. And for everybody that questioned whether or not they made the right call to move on from Sean McDermott, yours truly included.
3: Yep.
2: Last night shows that the organization, Brandon B, the Pegula family, they were justified in making that decision because this offense has hit an absolute another gear. And I thought it was the DJ Moore effect until DJ Moore got hurt, and they still kept scoring touchdowns. This group is solid. There are no holes in terms of what they do. They were able to run the football. They were able to assert themselves at the point of attack at the line of scrimmage. They kept Josh Allen clean by and large. And then that passing game is explosive in a way that we haven't seen since Josh has been the starting quarterback. I think this is going to be the team, or one of the teams, that gatekeeps who comes out of the AFC and goes to the Super Bowl.
3: The road could run through the new stadium?
2: Through Highmark Stadium, it could.
3: And what a christening for that new stadium last night. From start to finish, it was celebratory, and from start to finish, the Buffalo Bills controlled this game. And I'm with you, CeCe. I didn't know if Joe Brady was going to be the right hire for this team. I wanted to pick the Bills to go to the Super Bowl, to come out of the AFC, but I just couldn't do that with a first-year head coach in Joe Brady. I didn't know what to expect from him. I also didn't know if he was going to be the right call because he had been in the building. You're not totally changing the culture with this hire because, obviously, Josh Allen and Joe Brady have an amazing relationship. But clearly, this group has rallied around him. Clearly, they buy what he is selling. 77 points, fourth most scored by a team in the first two games as a head coach. He's been awesome. They've been awesome. And they do look like they're going to have something to say about who represents the AFC in the Super Bowl.
1: Yeah, I was completely sold that Joe Brady was the right guy. I said it at the time, and mainly because I had proof of concept that he got the best out of Josh Allen. Because Josh Allen, I mean, let's be honest, when we started our show now 4 years ago, there was no quarterback that both CeCe and I were more critical of as a compliment than Josh Allen, because it's like, hey, you're so good, stop giving the ball to the other team so much. And what happened? And I don't want to rag on Sean McDermott or Ken Dorsey, the head coach and offensive coordinator today, because it's not about them, but it was Joe Brady that was promoted to be the OC, and he basically made, for a little bit, Josh Allen a complimentary piece to the rest of their team, and Josh Allen won the MVP as a result of that. Well, now, yeah, he had one interception call back yesterday because of a penalty, but now it seems like he's got that reckless nature out of his system, and he just knows what to do at all times. Their play design is tremendous, multiple times getting Dalton Kincaid open in big spots, and then the play to Joshua Palmer, where it's a 43-yard touchdown, and he had a big play in the previous game against Houston. There was nobody near him. And I will get to the Lions part of it, but it just feels, CeCe, to your point, that this team is already clicking in a way that you feel like, go win the damn Super Bowl. I know it's week two, but go. We talk about the Bears setting all-time records for points scored. They could, too. We could have two teams do that this year in Chicago and Buffalo. Go win the damn Super Bowl.
2: Yeah, I mean, he's the most talented quarterback in the NFL. Nobody has more talent than Josh Allen. Maybe Caleb Williams is right there in terms of talent, but they're 1A and 1B. I mean, Josh is much more of a finished product. What we saw last night is the best version of Josh Allen. Now, the pick in the red zone bothers me. The defensive hold was not on the intended receiver that was being targeted. He had the sack fumble early on in the game, not his fault, but that is ball security. And just so happens that his guys were able to come up with it. Those are two plays that if they go the other way,

0: change the complexion of the game.
1: Yes.
0: But 9 touchdowns, no turnovers through the first 2 games. Yep. There's only been 2 other quarterbacks to do that. Their names are Patrick Mahomes and Peyton Manning. Both of them won MVPs in that season. Peyton Manning got to the Super Bowl, ends up losing to the Seattle Seahawks. But, I mean, this group, based on what they were able to do last night, based on the balance that they showed, Joe Brady having that level of discipline, 38 called passes, 31 called runs. That was a good blend, a good balance. I felt really good about what the Buffalo Bills are trying to do and how their offense is driving the bus. The one thing that I don't want to be understated when we have the conversations around the Bills, because it's easy to fall in love with Josh Allen and Joe yeah. Brady, is what the defense is doing. Because those guys are getting after it. Greg Rousseau, Bradley Chubb, they showed up early. And I'll continue to say this. Even without Ed Oliver, that defensive front controlled the Lions in terms of being able to keep them, at least early on, from being able to make it a game. And Deion Walker, the second-year defensive tackle, 6'7", 330 pounds, he is putting together a hell of a season through the first 2 games. The sack at the end on C.J. Stroud against the Texans last night, he had a huge batted pass on a 3rd down against his team off the field right when the Detroit Lions had the ball down 10 trying to drive to cut it to a 1-possession game. That was a huge play. And he was being double-teamed. Best thing you can do as a defensive lineman, if you're not going to get to the quarterback, get your hands up. He did that. This defensive front is impacting the game in a way that I haven't seen a Buffalo Bills front impact the game since Josh Allen has been the starting quarterback. That group, even though Jared Goff had some really good numbers, the numbers that he was able to put together don't tell the story of the job that the defense of the Buffalo Bills did last night.
2: So the defense is stronger than it's ever been during Josh Allen's tenure. Yep. He now has weapons that we say could be a real threat. The offense is clicking, and we're saying that he has the right coach, and he's playing at an MVP level. What can we look at with this team and say that's going to be the reason why they don't get it done yet again? Because I don't see the glaring weakness. And I know it's early. It's only 2 weeks. But they do look different and more locked in early on in a way that they haven't been in Josh Allen's tenure.
3: Yeah, there's one. His name is Patrick Mahomes. It's always the one. Like that's the kryptonite.
2: The same thing.
3: Well, when you're saying blindly, like what's the thing that stands in your way right now? They had weird injuries last night. Ed Oliver got hurt pregame, right? DJ Moore got hurt during the game. Keon Coleman, who's now once again a player for them, which kudos to Joe Brady.
0: He looked great last night.
3: And kudos to Joe Brady. He's like, you know what? The guys on my team, I'm just gonna do a restart with the guy. Like, forget what's happened in the past. You've been a disaster. We've been a disaster with you. You've said weird things. We probably haven't put you in the best position to succeed. Let's just restart as if you never have played here before. And this Deion Walker guy, who was mentioned a lot on the broadcast, you know, he reminds me a little bit of an interior, like a guy who could play interior and exterior defensive line on a really good Super Bowl team. I can't remember his name. He was like 6'8", 6'7", 330. What the heck was his name? On the Giants, what was his name? Oh, you! He's kind of you, isn't he? Isn't this what you did?
0: Yeah, he looks better than me, man. The guy's playing. He's playing his ass off. He looks really good.
3: Are you saying you didn't play your ass off?
0: I'm just saying, listen.
3: Well, we know the year after the Super Bowl, you didn't.
0: Every time you watch that Bills defensive unit on the field, he flashes. Every single time.
3: I understand, but we focus on the edge rushers, and he's the inside guy helping the edge rushers last night.
0: Yeah.
3: So, which was your job, except, not again, you, the year after the Super Bowl, you took off.
0: Yeah, I mean, there were a couple of sacks that the edge guys got for the Bills that Deion Walker walked them into because he beat his man so quickly. Like, that's how good he is. So, I mean, I don't know if this is sustainable. We'll see. The interior for the Detroit Lions offensive line was decimated. The back end of the Detroit Lions defense was decimated. Dan Campbell was playing with a short deck right there. I'm not going to look at this as, you know, the end-all, be-all in terms of judging what the Buffalo Bills are going to be just because the Lions were shorthanded on a short week. We got to remember, the Lions played in an overtime game on Sunday, right? That defense played 86 snaps against the New Orleans Saints. And then to come back and have to play another 70 snaps last night because your offense couldn't get it going early and sustain drives against that Bills defense, that made the game tilt in a way that I don't think even Dan Campbell expected. So, again, not taking anything away from the Buffalo Bills. I'm just providing some context as to why the Detroit Lions struggled. They're going to have some issues that they got to get fixed, and maybe they're going to have to call the Calvary in order to get those things rectified. But the Buffalo Bills took full advantage of an opponent that was shorthanded, and they did not relent from the start to the finish.
3: I will disagree in this regard, slightly. I will disagree in this regard that if we were going to do this like a college football voting system, a ranking system, and we blindly before the season were going to say, what if I told you that the Buffalo Bills put up a total of 77 points over the first 2 weeks against the Houston Texans and a Dan Campbell-led Detroit Lions team? And I understand Dan Campbell was an offensive guy, but mindset is defend, right? That's a hell of a resume through 2 weeks that the Buffalo Bills, we have every right to sit here and say, brand new stadium. Smalls described, in essence, the vibes around the team, which is important because they probably got a little tight with Sean McDermott at the end. Mm-hmm. She's giving you the proper context in terms of this team feels like they're in it. They're fun. They're the new stadium. Like, that kind of stuff matters. CeCe's giving you all the X's and O's stuff on it. And I'm telling you, the resume, just the flat-out resume, is unbelievable through 2 weeks. This is a Super Bowl or bust team. The problem is there's no bust part. They did the bust last year, so maybe I shouldn't say it that way. The bust is meaning fire McDermott. But, like, there's no reason to think, after watching this team through two games, yes, they've given up 31 in each of the first two, that they cannot make it to the Super Bowl.
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9: Hey, before I get to anything else, I got to ask just out of curiosity. You've done so many great things. You got a stadium tour that's getting ready to come out, which we can't wait to talk about. But performing at the Sphere, I've been to shows there. I've seen what it's like. From a performer's angle, what is that venue like among all the ones that you've been a part of from over the years?
10: Well, it's definitely the most unique. It really is. And for me and the band that's been doing it for a minute, it was great for us to be in that space, and it forces you to create different neural pathways in your brain when it comes to creating and when it comes to putting a show together. It was just magical. It really was. But to see the look on people's faces, when we start the show, I mean, it's as if they're experiencing the music in a completely different state of consciousness. And it was insane to be a part of.
11: Obviously, you're just an incredible superstar now, selling out NFL stadiums. We've been to so many of your shows, and just it's so much fun. But take everybody back. Your first album, I think, was My Wildest Dreams in 1994. Go back to the beginning, yeah. and just how you grew to what you are today.
10: Wow. My first record came out in 1993, believe it or not. That's crazy to think about. You just mentioned we just put our stadium shows on for next summer. And look, we just didn't wake up one day and decide to do these stadium shows. I mean, it was built year after year, show after show, album after album. And I'm proud of that. You know, but I think like anybody else, when you first start, it's only human nature that you want everything to happen all at once. And I was no different. But I'm really glad that I was afforded the gift of time to get better. It was like, I mean, I don't know, Mike, it was like, for me, when I first started, it's like I spent 10 years in AA baseball, if that makes sense. You know, and then we were able to go and do what we did.
9: I am curious from that standpoint, because you've been so tied in with sports your whole career, and there's such a natural marriage of sports and music, and we always hear athletes talk later in their career about the things you learn once you become a veteran. What's the biggest thing that you learned from back then in the early days to now as someone who's a veteran of the country music scene?
10: Oh, you mean what I've learned from the journey?
9: What you've learned from the journey,
10: like,
9: yeah.
10: How do you mean? Like... Oh, wow. You know, we still work really hard. You know, I think that no matter what you do, you can't take anything for granted. I still hope. I really hope I haven't written my best song yet. I hope that I haven't put on my best show yet. So I've never been able to sit still and think, okay, we did it. Honestly, I mean, we still work really hard to give the fans out there the best possible experience they can have of their summer. So I've never been, complacency has never been a part of my journey at all, you know, but you learn indirectly when you see other people do that, you know, where they just get complacent, or they get lazy, or they don't keep pushing themselves. And I've never wanted to be that person.
11: So obviously you're, as we mentioned, a big sports guy as well. Through your concerts, you've had so many athletes up on stage, and you don't tour during the football season. So why is that? And how far did you go in your sporting world?
10: Well, I didn't go too far in the sporting world, Mike, as you know. It's crazy. You know, when I knew my last game of high school was it. I was not going to be, a college athlete. I was not going to play sports later in my life than that. But it was still tough, and we all have that moment where we truly know it's over. And it just came a little earlier for me. Sports has always been a huge part of my life. You know, my father was a coach. So early on in my life, I got this idea of work ethic got instilled in my brain, you know. And so I've always treated what I do a lot like an athlete, especially when I'm training to go on the road. As you guys know, you've seen you've been to several shows, you know, when I hear music, I can't help but move. And so, I'd literally have to train to spend 2 hours up there on stage. And so I've treated my body and everything getting ready to go do that a lot like an athlete would.
9: And it certainly has paid off, as we're talking to country music superstar Kenny Chesney here. The original Vibe Room tour going off in 2027. Kenny Chesney, Eric Church, Sheryl Crow, Graylin James. It's going to be so awesome. You mentioned you're growing up, your dad being a coach, being around sports all the time. We know you're a massive Tennessee fan. We all have those memories that you can't shake. Do you have that one sports memory as a fan or as a player that, you know, either still haunts you to this day or still brings you joy to this day?
10: No, nothing haunts me. You know, growing up in East Tennessee and in Knoxville, you know, we didn't have a pro allegiance to anything. It was all just Tennessee football. And we grew up out in the country, and, you know, we saw what we saw. There was only three channels and PBS, and there was no other, you know, you couldn't consume sports then like you can today, where it's so automatic. So the first time my father took me to Neyland Stadium in Knoxville was I think I was nine. And I went to watch Tennessee play Notre Dame. Y'all are domers. But I went to see Tennessee play Notre Dame. And that was one of the most magical things. It was as if a whole new world opened up to me. Because all I saw of it then was, at that point in my life, was on TV or on the news or listening to a guy named John Ward, who was a very famous broadcaster in Knoxville who broadcasted all the Tennessee games. And so that's how I soaked up college sports then. So when I walked into the stadium for the first time as a kid with my dad, it was a big deal. And that's still one of my favorite memories with my father.
11: Who won that game, Notre Dame or Tennessee?
10: I don't know. I can't remember, honestly.
11: Probably
10: Tennessee.
9: I was going to say, probably. knowing Neyland in that environment, I always worry about that. One of the coolest places I've ever seen a college football game played. So we'll let the Vols have it out of deference to Kenny at this point here, Dad.
11: We'll do that. Yeah. New album coming out September 25th, Silver Sands Marina. And you have some, so obviously when you tour NFL stadiums, I'm always amazed at this. We, you know, playing in the NFL, you play under full stadiums, but you have a team around you. You're one man on the stage in a sold out NFL stadium and the fans all singing your songs. I mean, that to me has to be one of the greatest things. Talk about that feeling when you just don't have to sing and the fans just sing your song.
10: It's one of the most amazing feelings in my life. And like, and as you know, I mean, that energy, what you feel up there on stage, doesn't happen every day in your life. So when I get to go back up there and revisit what that feels like, it's always an amazing feeling, you know, because we, like, tickets go on sale for next summer, you know, soon. And so the fans will have these tickets for months. We will be anticipating going there, and they will be anticipating being in that moment. But I can tell you, the moment that those two energies meet is a very unbelievable feeling. It's that I've never found it anywhere else but right there. And I love it, you know. And we work very hard on, like I said, presenting our show in a certain way. But when we get to get up there and play music for all those people, and to see that just how much it means to them, it makes us want to work even harder. And you know, it's been that way for me forever.
9: Well, that hard work always pays off. Always a phenomenal show. And again, the original Vibe Room tour, Kenny Chesney, Eric Church, Sheryl Crow, Graylin James. It kicks off April 24th at Raymond James Stadium. Tickets are going to be on sale soon. And anyone who's been fortunate enough like we have to be in a Kenny Chesney Vibe Room before the show, it is nothing but good times and something you're going to enjoy. Kenny, really great catching up. Congratulations again on all the success. Hopefully we'll get to see you stop on this tour. We appreciate it.
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4: Isolated showers winding down this evening, leaving us with areas of fog. I'm Ed McIntosh from Q2. Mostly cloudy overnight with patches of fog. Lows will drop down into the upper 40s, low 50s. Tomorrow, a good chance of making the low 70s. Areas of fog in the morning and sunshine in the afternoon. 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
6: They call on KNBR in San Francisco. Purdy 20 for 22. 287 yards and two touchdowns as the Niners hammer the Dolphins 35-13. Seattle over Arizona 31-7. Drew Locke with the start in that one for Seattle, and he throws three touchdown passes. Cleveland gets through a long weather delay in Tampa and beats the Buccaneers too. 23-19, Tampa 0-2 to start the season. Great game in L.A., back and forth, Raiders and Chargers. Las Vegas wins it 26-14. Raiders are now 2-0 on the season. In Major League Baseball, Atlanta over Houston 4-2, and that clinches the NL East for the Braves for the seventh time in the last nine seasons. And with the loss by the Astros, the Boston Red Sox, despite being 14 games under 500 earlier, clinch a wild card spot.
7: Hey, it's Gola. Coming up Monday, we'll break down a weekend full of football in both the NFL and college and get you set for an intriguing matchup between the Rams and Giants. That's Monday on the Golics at 10 a.m. Eastern on ESPN Radio and the ESPN app.
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9: 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You know, you were talking about, best supporting actor. The Emmys were last night. Did you watch any of the Emmys last night?
10: I saw the Taylor Swift skits. I saw the Jalen Brunson skits. I didn't watch the actual. I recorded it, so I like to record the Emmys and then go back and.
9: So the big winners were Widow's Bay.
10: Okay.
9: What's Have you seen that show? It's on Apple TV. It's sort of like a little bit of spooky horror comedy mixed together.
10: What is that? What? It's a spooky horror comedy?
9: I think that's right. It's spooky horror comedy. It's like about an island. It's supposed to be kind of like Martha's Vineyard, but it's haunted, and there's this mist, but then it's also kind of funny and sexy, and it's a lot of stuff going on. I've only seen one episode, so I can't really say. But the one episode I saw was good.
10: Another segment we need to do is Matt's TV and movie reviews, because if that's how you describe things, I want to hear your perspective on that.
9: It's got the guy, Matthew Reyes or whatever. What threw me off is he won for Best Actor.
10: Okay.
9: And he was the guy. Did you ever see The Americans? Did you ever see that show?
10: I didn't.
9: You don't know who any of these people are, but he's been in a lot of things, and he's American, I thought. Because he always plays an American, but he's actually Welsh. So he got up to accept the award, and he was talking in his regular voice and his British accent, and it threw me off. I don't know if I could ever take him seriously again, because I was like, you don't sound like that. I've seen you in multiple shows, but apparently it was all a ruse, and he's an actor, and he doesn't actually sound the way I thought he did.
10: Now, for how many years have I been telling you about the British coming over and taking these roles,
9: Idris Elba, right?
10: I've been telling you this for years, that they're taking our roles, and I'm just saying, we couldn't do the same thing over there. You know?
9: Are you saying you would like to make acting great again?
10: No, I'm just saying, I don't think you should be able to come over and sound American, and then you get a role that was written for an American.
9: I didn't know you were taking all these stances.
10: No, just the British are taking a lot of
9: Myron
10: our roles.
9: Myron Hexus over here coming in with these
10: and they were
9: strong,
10: giving them football games. Like, that's a lot happening, man.
9: That's
10: it needs to stop.
9: Matt Myron is presented by Progressive Insurance. 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Now, if you watched the Texas-Ohio State game on Saturday, it was a great football game. But it has gotten mired in a ton of things that actually have almost nothing to do with what happened on the field. Mm-hmm. Of course, there was Ted Cruz making an appearance early in the day on game day. There was a picture that a politician in Texas posted with students at the University of Texas, which he took the picture to try to make a political statement. Pretty egregious thing by him, and he owes those students an apology. But the bigger story in the world of sports has been what came after the game with Arch Manning, the quarterback at Texas, and ESPN reporter Holly Rowe. Arch Manning was asked in the post-game press conference, actually, I think it was the next day, Myron, right? Wasn't it on Monday, maybe?
10: Yeah.
9: He was asked if he had seen any of the AI videos floating around of his coach, Steve Sarkisian, and here's what he had to say.
11: I've seen a few AI edits of stuff, but that's about it. I saw an AI edit of Sark's interview. y'all seen that one? That's a good one. Of him slapping Holly Rowe. Yeah, it's hilarious.
9: So he obviously AI video of Holly Rowe, our colleague, being slapped. He, of course, joked. I think also you will note that the many male reporters that cover Texas all were laughing in the background multiple times. Texas reporter Evan Veith, I hope I'm saying that right, he had tweeted that, and he tweeted the video and then also noted his answer is gold. So the reporter actually almost doubled down with Arch Manning in the report. Since then, it obviously went viral all over Twitter, Instagram, TikTok, etc. Pretty awful. Before we get into what happened today, let's just talk about the Arch Manning comment and the reaction of the reporter. I have some strong thoughts, but Myron, I'll let you go first.
10: It's all terrible and it's all wrong. They put Holly Rowe in such a tough position. Like, first off, women in this business face a lot that men in this business just do not. Now, when I talk to the women in this business that I know and I'm friends with, and you compare their DMs and their comments to their male colleagues, it's different in the world of sports. Women in this business, Matt, start out with a bunch of men who assume they're not qualified to do their jobs, right? And it's wrong and it's false. And then you add something like this on top of it. Holly Rowe had a tough job, a situation I've been in where the coach is ready to do an interview. I don't know if something happened at halftime. Doesn't get to him when she wants to. And then Sark has that response, which I didn't think he had to do. But I've been in that situation where you're Holly Rowe and you're just waiting for someone to say, hey, now it's time to talk to Steve Sarkisian. And you can't do it. And it's a mess. And now people were blaming her for that. For Arch Manning to do this, it was not only wrong, it was dangerous. You're promoting violence. You're promoting domestic violence, whether you realize that or not, when you say, did you see the video and everyone's laughing? Matt, I also want to know who was in that room laughing. Because those people are also a part of this if they're encouraging something like this. So just a complete miss, and I thought it was wrong on Arch Manning's part.
9: Yeah, I mean, there are multiple layers to this, but let's start with this. Arch made a mistake, and to his credit, he owned that mistake today. Today he put out a statement that said, in my press conference yesterday, I made an insensitive comment about an AI video. There's nothing funny about it. It's easy to say I didn't mean it, but I know my words and actions were hurtful to a lot of people. I do not take that lightly and am deeply sorry for it. He goes on to say, I specifically want to apologize to Holly Rowe for what she personally has had to deal with because of my comments. I have a ton of respect for her and appreciate her showing me grace in the moment. They apparently talked privately. Mm-hmm. Holly Rowe said she appreciated the apology from Arch and that it was settled in her mind and she wanted to keep the private conversation private. Kudos to Arch for apologizing. Kudos to Holly for listening and taking the apology, which she didn't necessarily have to do. So Arch made a big mistake. I give him credit for the apology. You also have to show grace when people make mistakes, and I think that's important. I hope he understands, and it seems like he does, why that was a mistake. I think it's easy for young people sometimes to think the internet is not real. And to some extent, I mean, it's not real. AI videos are not real. But the issue is, in this AI world, A, there are people who, I know people fall for AI videos mm-hmm. all the time. But also, just because something's not real does not mean it does not have real implications. And when you have a video of a woman getting hit, granted, it was fake, it still insinuates that there's an idea that for somehow it's okay. And somehow laughing at that is okay. I blame Arch for making the mistake, but I will give Arch credit for apologizing. I really blame the reporters in the room as much, if not more. Those are grown men, right? Mm-hmm. Mostly, I bet the women in the room were not laughing. Those are grown men, and they know better. And they are almost encouraging the guy with the laughter. If you remember, when he brings up the video at first, they laugh. Now, there could be some plausible deniability there that then they say, well, I didn't know what video he was talking about. But then he specifically says the video where they're slapping, and then they laugh even louder.
10: Yeah.
9: Now, part of that is, and I've been in these rooms, when you cover a college team, there's a lot of fan reporters. I was one. And you kind of go, they want to be friends with the coach, and they want to be friends with the players. I've been there. I've done that. And that leads you to kind of think, hey, we're all just joking around. But I think the laughter was probably as bad as the comment. But online, a lot of the discourse has been, oh, why doesn't everybody realize it's just joking around? Hitting women is not joking around. They have to deal with it. And I think, and it is a huge problem in society. It does not mean that you don't have a sense of humor if you acknowledge that jokes and comments and videos can be hurtful. Don't laugh about it. Arch gave the right answer today, even though he shouldn't have done it before. But your comment about our colleagues who are female reporters, etc., I think I didn't even realize when I first started doing this how much the baseline assumption for some people out there is, well, it's a woman covering sports. They must not know what they're talking about. And they have to overcome that every single day. And you take somebody like Holly Rowe, who's been doing this a long time and has had to deal with that forever. She doesn't deserve it. And I thought the best part of Arch's apology was noting that. Because what happened is the internet started critiquing Holly Rowe as if she had done something wrong. And that's the problem that women reporters in sports have to deal with. And I think it's important to acknowledge it, make people realize it, because when you take something as the norm and it is assumed white male reporters are the norm.
10: Yeah.
9: And if you're not that, then you have to prove yourself. That's not fair. And I think we've seen it like this.
10: I think that's well said. You know, that's why I hope Arch can turn this around, because I think he can be an advocate against domestic violence. I think he can be an advocate for the women in the media who face these circumstances and situation. And I hope, you know, going into the spotlight that he's headed to, this is a guy who can make something positive out of this. But I also think he knows better, and I'm sure when your uncles are Peyton and Eli and your grandfather is Archie, you know that you're different. Part of this, too, Matt, is I don't know if you saw the end of the Texas-Ohio State game, and Arch Manning is running across the field like a little kid. At the end of the game, he is hyping up the crowd. I think more than anything, it's probably been a fight for him to want to be one of the guys, right? Like, you know, that's you're Manning. True. You know you've made more money than anybody in NIL history in college football, but just, can I be like everybody else? And I hope this was a reminder, Matt, he's never going to be like everybody else.
9: It's true.
10: 99.9% of college football could have done this exact same thing. It wouldn't have been the same story. But when you're Arch Manning, everything is going to be a story and everything is going to be magnified. I appreciate and respect the private apology and the public apology. Now let's see what he does from here, because I think he has a chance to say, not only was it wrong, let me learn why it was wrong so I can encourage others to see it the same way.
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0: 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Who's in?
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0: And who's out?
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0: It's time to find out from the Freddie and Harry Selection Committee.
4: So you got us two, Josiah Howard, E. Doug, Eric Hanneman, and our sports anchor goddess, Christine Lisi. She is going to be the tie-breaking goddess that she is because the Chicago Bears, I think they just scored again from this weekend. Harry Douglas was there for the game on ESPN Radio. The Chicago Bears put up not one, not two, not three, not four, not five touchdowns rushing, but six touchdowns rushing. They scored 1 point less than 60. They hung a 59 burger on the Carolina Panthers. So, in honor of that offense, being that kind of offense after week one, we're going to have the top six Bears part of our selection committee. And the selection committee is brought to you by SoFi. So, let's get it going.
0: Number one.
4: Brother Birthday Boy, who is the number one Bear on your list of the selection committee?
5: Smokey! Smokey the Bear, teaching us all about wildfires and how to prevent them. How could you not remember Smokey the Bear? You still should remember Smokey the Bear so you can keep things safe outdoors.
4: Only you can prevent forest fires. That was the common line from Smokey the Bear.
5: Smokey.
4: And also invoking Chris Tucker. Well done by you from Friday. So Josiah Howard, we got one for Smokey, meaning Smokey the Bear. What's the number one bear on your list?
6: Well, we are Disney, right?
4: Last time I checked. Unless you know something we don't.
6: I just had to confirm. Okay. Winnie the Pooh, gotta be number one.
4: Okay.
6: It has to be number one.
4: All right.
5: So
4: representing the company.
5: I got a story. So okay. Roddy White, one of my favorite teammates of all time, my brother from another mother.
4: Yeah,
5: that's my nickname.
4: Really?
5: From him. He called me Pooh Bear.
4: Really?
7: Because you like honey a lot?
5: Like I you heard Chris Brown? He need a honey pack. It's not even Friday yet. Come on now, he need a honey pack.
4: You always be talking about the honey hole shot like in football.
5: He calls me Pooh Bear all the time.
4: Really?
5: Like, still to this day.
4: I did not know that.
5: Yep.
4: You held that in the holster for more than a while. And then it was able to be unleashed on this election committee. So, E-Dog, Eric Hanneman, we got one for Winnie the Pooh. We got one for Smokey the Bear. What's the number one bear on your list?
7: Yeah, both of these are on my list.
4: Uh-huh.
7: So, it's a tough decision. I mean, every time I would be running a board back in Albany, 104.5, the team, shout out to my old station.
4: Attaboy.
7: You know, we'd have those PSAs all the time. Only you, like you just did, Fred. I can't do it like you, but my number one's gonna be the chubby little cubby all stuffed in fluff, baby. Silly old bear, Winnie the Pooh.
4: Wow, there we go. Okay, so we got two for Winnie the Pooh. HD, I'm with you. Smokey the Bear. Created in 1944 as a fire safety icon, he became a real-life symbol of forest conservation after a cub was rescued from a wildfire. So he's based on significance in history when it comes to Smokey the Bear, which means we have the earliest tiebreaker
5: I
4: think we've ever had, or at least in a long, long time. Our selection committee, our sports and anchor goddess Christine Lisi, is going to be our tie-breaking woman that she is. So we got two for Smokey the Bear from me and HD. We got two for Winnie the Pooh from E-Dog and Josiah. So, Miss Christine Lisi, break the tie.
5: I knew Winnie the Pooh was going to win.
4: I mean, Christine Lisi, if she's not anything, but she is definitely going to be, hey, come on now. Lovable Winnie characters.
5: Winnie the Pooh.
6: Chubby little cubby all stuffed in fluff.
4: Uh-huh. I like the fact that he spells
6: don't
4: honey.
6: Bother.
4: H-U-N-N-Y. Honey. I always love that on the front of the canister. Not H-O-N-E-Y, but H-U-N-N-Y. Honey. So Winnie the Pooh, the number one bear on our selection committee.
0: Number two.
4: All right, Josiah Howard, who's number two on your list?
6: All right, we're going to go with a pretty awesome bear here, I think.
5: Ooh.
4: Based on your opinion, this ought to be good.
6: Of course.
4: Of course.
6: We're going to go with Po the Kung Fu Panda.
4: Oh, from Kung Fu Panda.
5: Kung Fu Panda.
4: Voiced by Jack Black.
6: Yes, great Jack Black.
4: Yes. Okay, I'm feeling that. We'll see if it makes the cut.
5: I had Kung Fu Panda on my list, but not at number two.
4: Okay, well, before we get to your number two, who's the number two E-Dog on your list of bears according to our selection committee?
7: Well, you know, I am a shill just like Josiah a little bit for the company, so
4: Waka
7: waka! Waka waka! Fozzie the Bear from the Muppets.
4: Oh, nice! There we go.
7: You didn't get it from the waka, Freddy?
4: Did I
7: not do a good enough job?
4: You did a fantastic. I guess I was laughing so hard.
5: You brought back so many memories with my kids, man.
4: Fozzie Bear. Waka Waka.
5: Waka Waka.
4: Well done. I'm going back to Smokey. I got to go back to Smokey the Bear. Got to represent the history. So
5: yeah,
4: I got,
5: I'm with Smokey too.
4: Okay, so we got Smokey the Bear. That is number two on our list of the top six bears according to our selection committee.
0: Number three.
4: E-Dog Eric Hanneman, you start this time. Are you sticking with Fozzie Bear or are you going somewhere else for the number three bear on the list?
7: Yeah, that's a tough call here. Fozzie, we'll probably get it at some point. I'm going to nominate another one.
4: All right.
7: You know?
4: Okay.
7: There's a great song, and I probably should have had Josiah pull this up, but Bear Necessities. The
4: oh, nice.
7: Bear Necessities. I'm going Baloo from Jungle Book.
4: Look at you. Somebody do something about that kid. Well done. I love that. Fantastic. I'll say we got Baloo from the Jungle Book. That's number three in E-Dog's list. I'm going to go with another cartoon bear, and I may get fired for this, but hey, I'm at the point in my career. What are they going to do to me? I don't think the Ranger's going to like this, Yogi. Yogi and Boo Boo Bear.
5: From, hey, yo, Boo Boo.
4: From Jellystone. Always thinking, they're stealing those picnic baskets. Meanwhile, Boo Boo's one. I don't think the Ranger's going to like this, Yogi. Hanna-Barbera, that may be the best cartoon in the history of Hanna-Barbera. So, HD, I'm going with Yogi and Boo Boo Bear, number three on my list.
5: Hey, yo, Boo Boo. But my number three, all right, I had to think outside the box a little bit about this one because it's dealing with the movie, right? Okay. And the movie is called Man on Fire. Okay. And Denzel Washington is the bodyguard. And the little girl, Peeta, really loved Denzel Washington. So much so that she called him Creasy Bear. So nice. I'm going with Creasy Bear. Because the stuff that Denzel Washington had to do in that movie to be able to make sure that little girl got back home safe to her mother, it was above and beyond. So Creasy Bear is at one of the top five in my, on my list.
4: Oh, E-Dog, Dakota Fanning was the young girl in the movie, right? In Man on Fire with Denzel Washington?
7: I think so. I believe so, okay. Yeah.
4: I just wanted to make sure. I'm a movie guy, but you're a movie aficionado when it comes to characters. So we got one for Creasy Bear, played by the nickname that given by given to Denzel Washington in Man on Fire. E-Dog, you got Baloo. Josiah, I got Yogi Bear and Boo Boo. So Josiah, who's number three on your list?
6: I'm going to go with the iconic Bears sweater wearing Mike Ditka.
4: Ooh, oh, nice.
6: The Bears.
4: Inspired choice. And I know he's probably older than your grandparents.
5: Mike Ditka.
7: Good actor, too.
4: Very good actor. And a guy that you did not want to mess with even at past 80 years of age because he was like somebody you did not want to meet.
6: He was great in Kicking and Screaming.
4: He really was. He was. Yes, he was. Yes, he was. Was I talking to you? Fine, then. His press conferences were legendary, whether he's a Bears coach or the Saints head coach. So Christine Lisi, our sports and anchor goddess, we bring you back in the break this time. So far, when it comes to bear number three, we have Baloo from E-Dog, we have Mike Dicker from Josiah, you have Yogi Bear and Boo Boo from me, and have Creasy Bear, the nickname given to Denzel Washington, the movie Man on Fire, from HD. So
5: now, look, Creasy Bear was so important because, see,
4: there you go.
5: Creasy Bear understood that these kids need to be protected at all times.
4: Okay.
5: And I had to make sure. That's what Denzel Washington basically said. I had to make sure that Peeta got home safe and sound, even if I sacrificed my own body. Creasy Bear. It's Christine Lisi. Creasy Bear.
4: I'm surprised it took until bear number three for you to start politicking for your favorite bear. So I digress. So Christine Lisi, break the tie.
1: As much as I love Baloo and Yogi and Boo Boo, I love Denzel a little bit more. I'm a Denzel girl. I'm not the only one. I know I'm not the only one out there.
4: That is 100% accurate when you hand a facturate from Christine Lisi.
1: Mrs. Coleman and Mrs. Douglas are right there with me.
4: Hello. There are a lot of misses out there that are right there with you.
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4: Hello there, I'm Mark Robbins, and some serious quarterback injuries happened in the second Sunday of the NFL season. Caleb Williams suffering a hamstring injury in the fourth quarter of the Bears' 9-3 loss at home to Minnesota. Washington's Jaden Daniels suffered an elbow injury at the end of the first half against the Cowboys. Dallas beat the Commanders 37-20 as Dak Prescott had 4 TD passes and now has 249 in his career. That's a Cowboys record. Seattle hammers the Cardinals in Arizona 31-7. The Patriots smother Aaron Rodgers and the Steelers.
17: In a second and 21. Ball's on their 30-yard line, left hash mark, going left to right. 3 receivers, including the tight end Freiermuth to the right. 1 to the left. Rodgers from the gun. 4-man rush for the Patriots. Rodgers is hit by Barmore. The ball is loose. Ponder has it. Scoops to the 10. Breaks the tackle. Into the end zone. And a score. Touchdown, Patriots.
4: New England wins 20-3. That call on 98.5, the Sports Hub. Carolina wins its first of the season, 34-3 over Atlanta. Carolina wins, as I mentioned, Green Bay rallies and beats the Jets in overtime, 20-17. Cleveland gets through a long weather delay in Tampa and winds up beating the Buccaneers, 23-19, as Tampa is 0-2 on the season. Raiders 2-0 after knocking off the Chargers, 26-14. L.A., 0-2 to start the season.
18: Hey, it's Evan Cohen. Coming up Monday, we'll recap a jam-packed football weekend and look ahead to a big early season matchup as the Giants head to L.A. to take on the Rams. 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